0: 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I'm Ryan Radke, along with Derek Rackley. Scott Graham will join us shortly from our Westwood One studios. Well, it's amazing how quickly things can change in the NFL. 2 weeks ago, the Falcons had been blown out in back-to-back games and looked like they might be the worst team in the league. 2 weeks later, Atlanta has back-to-back blowout wins, and now suddenly they look like they might be a division favorite. Rack, you live here in Atlanta, so you have seen this up close and personal. Michael Penix comes back, and all of a sudden, the Falcons have undergone an amazing transformation.
1: Yeah, I mean, I think back to a few weeks ago when I was inside this building when the Carolina Panthers were here, and the Falcons got absolutely blown out in that game, and this crowd base didn't really know what they were seeing. But in comes Michael Penix against the Green Bay Packers on Thursday Night Football, and it was a completely different offense, a completely different team. They had balance. They were taking shots downfield. They got Drake London involved. So his insertion back into the lineup has given them the fuel that they needed to get on this winning streak.
0: All right, on the other side, this is game number 5 of the Jesse Minter era of Ravens football. So far, so good. Baltimore off to a 3-1 start. But no Lamar Jackson tonight, out with an ankle injury. That means Snoop Huntley takes over at quarterback.
1: Yes, and he's done that before. He's filled in for Lamar Jackson, and so he's going to need to make some plays in this game. But think about it, he's got some players on offense. Mark Andrews has been around this organization for a long time. Derrick Henry, the king, obviously. Zay Flowers, getting him involved in this offense a whole lot more this year. He's got playmakers, get the football in their hands, but he's going to have to make a couple critical decisions in this game tonight.
0: And we'll see an elite running back matchup in this game tonight. Derrick Henry on one side, Bijan Robinson on the other. They have different styles, Rack, but boy, they both get it done.
1: Yeah, definitely a slash style with Bijan Robinson, a ground and pound with Derrick Henry. Derrick Henry going to be going to the Hall of Fame one day, but they're both going to try to lean on these guys to see if they can create an edge for their teams.
0: Much more to come from Mercedes-Benz Stadium as we approach kickoff between the Ravens and the Falcons. 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
8: From our Westwood One studios, getting you ready for the Baltimore Ravens and Atlanta Falcons tonight. Let's get you updated on what's happened earlier today in Week 5 in the National Football League. San Francisco 49ers remain unbeaten. They get a field goal from Eddie Pinheiro inside 2 minutes left and hang on for a 32-29 win over Seattle. San Francisco now 5-0 to start the year. Minnesota is as well. They went to New Orleans today. Their defense continued to flex muscle. They win by a score of 23-13. Meanwhile, Green Bay is back in the conversation once again. They blow out Chicago today, 31-7 at Lambeau Field. Both of those teams are now 3-2. Detroit's back in the conversation as well. They win in Arizona, 45-21 today. Lions improved to 3-2. The NFC East, the Giants and Washington Commanders ended in a 27-all tie today in a crazy ending in D.C. Giants 3-1-1 will be the division leaders. The Eagles earlier today lost to Jacksonville. Cam Little, a game-winning 57-yard field goal in London as time expired for a 19-17 win. Other games, Patriots end up beating the Raiders today 45-17. It was Denver over the Chargers in L.A. 23-17. Pittsburgh improved to 3-2 with a 34-22 win over Indianapolis. Bengals win in Miami 31-24, the final in that one. Jets hang on for a win over Cleveland 17-12. And Houston gets their first victory of the year, knocking off Tennessee 26-3. They will also be getting Marvin Harrison Jr. via trade that we found out about earlier today. We, of course, are working our way toward kickoff of Sunday Night Football. Time to hear now from Nick Costos, the host of You Better You Bet on Westwood One Sports, with some of the numbers our listeners might be interested in for tonight's matchup between the Ravens and the Falcons. Nick?
2: Thanks, Scott. The spread for Sunday Night Football sees Michael Penix Jr. and the Atlanta Falcons a 3-point home favorite over Tyler Huntley and the Baltimore Ravens. The total is 44. And this betting market was turned upside down once the expectation became that Ravens star quarterback Lamar Jackson would not play with an ankle injury. Jackson was ruled out on Friday. Baltimore was going to be more than a 3-point road favorite with a total of 47. Without Jackson, bettors are expecting less points, which does make sense, and Atlanta now favored. In fact, this point spread hit as high as Atlanta minus 3.5 before there was interest in Baltimore. And I agree with bettors on Ravens plus 3.5. The Falcons have been dominant the last 2 weeks, keyed by star running back Bijan Robinson, but it's hard to imagine the Ravens losing like that. At plus 3.5 or better, I like the Ravens to cover. As for props, Ravens receiver Zay Flowers has been amazing this season. Flowers yardage prompt tonight, 65.5. Scott, back to you.
8: All right, thanks, Nick. As we continue with the pregame show, we're going to talk about the unbelievable turnaround for the Atlanta Falcons with their head coach, Kevin Stefanski. 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
8: 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Ravens and the Falcons tonight at Mercedes-Benz Stadium. Derrick Henry, of course, going to pick up part of the load with Lamar Jackson being out once again. But it's the other running back that everybody's got their eye on, including first-year Baltimore head coach Jesse Minter, who's got to get ready for Bijan Robinson.
13: They got a wide range of schemes. They get him running downhill and especially like the stretch play where you're running towards the numbers and you give him a lot of different ways to cut that play, take it all the way outside. He's got speed to break it once he gets out. I mean, he's an elite player with a good offensive line and a bunch of other good players around him. And then the quarterback has really, you can just sense like a confidence in that offense with him out there these last couple games. You know, see it as a great challenge and a great opportunity more than anything for us to play, to continue to chase improvement and play the way that we need to play on defense.
8: Well, the Falcons are averaging 40 points per game with Michael Penix Jr. starting, but Bijan Robinson is the star of the show, and primetime seems to suit him really well. In watching what he is capable of doing, in many ways, it's been eye-popping. I talked with his head coach, Kevin Stefanski, this week and asked, with the combination of strength, speed, size, the ability to turn on a dime, have we even come close to seeing the ceiling for what Bijan can do?
14: I could only tell you from my background. I've spent a lot of time. I was around Adrian Peterson for a long time. I was around Nick Chubb for a long time. All these guys are great in their own right, and they're unique in their own right. I can appreciate, though, to the question, I can appreciate the different styles that I as a coach and we as fans have been able to witness. And Bijan is very unique, and not many humans possess the home run speed, the ability to cut, the power to run behind his pads. There's some runs all four of these last weeks where it's not blocked great, and you tip your cap to the defense, and you got to put your head down, and you got to churn those legs. And we call them dirty runs. And there's some dirty runs that maybe gain six, and they have no reason they should gain six. They have no right gaining six, but he puts his head down and churns those legs. So that package of power, speed, ability to fall forward, and then what he can do in the pass game, catching the ball in the backfield, it's very, very rare. I'm glad we got him.
8: I bet you are. The running of this offense, Mike has come back from his injury, and after the first couple of throws, he has looked tremendously comfortable in what he's doing. Is that a function of the experience that he's had? I mean, you're new. How new is your system for him?
14: Sure. I'd give Mike a ton of credit. I'd give Mike and his coaches a ton of credit. They've worked very hard since the spring. You know, this was a new system for everybody in our quarterback room. So understanding the nuance, understanding the whys behind all of these plays, and then just sheer work and reps and getting the under center footwork correct in the run game, understanding the cans, as we call them, in the run game of when we're getting to a pass or we're getting to a different run. I think it's just a lot of work. So if Mike looks comfortable, it's the product of a lot of work that he's done really through the spring, through the summer, and into the season.
8: You come from having had some success in your job previously as the head coach of the Cleveland Browns. And there are a lot of people that were saying, you know, situation, circumstance didn't make it easy for him in that spot. You know, the quarterback situation, all of it. You'd been a coach of the year. You've been a playoff coach. Was it a learning experience for you that you've been able to take from and apply immediately to taking over this job?
14: I'm so blessed to have this job. I'm so blessed to have been the coach of the Browns for six seasons. I learn every single day on the job. I really do. I feel like if we're not learning and we're not trying to be the best version of ourselves, we're shortchanging our franchise. So I'm very proud of the things we accomplished. I also know there's things I have to be better at. And I can't tell you how happy I am to be with this group, working every single day with these guys. But the past is the past. I've learned, and I will continue to learn every single day, but really excited about where we are right now.
8: Kev, as always, enjoyed talking to you. Congratulations on the success at this point. Good luck the rest of the way.
14: Appreciate it, Scott.
8: Kevin Stefanski has watched this team turn it around in a gigantic way. 35 points at Green Bay in primetime, 45 points at New Orleans in primetime. Now they get back home again. You want some idea of what kind of a heater this team has been on? Just listen to this one. Bijan Robinson and Drake London have more total yards per game combined in the last 2 weeks than half of the teams in the National Football League. This is going to be interesting tonight as they come in front of the home crowd and take on the Ravens. We come back. We're going to rejoin the field. 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
20: 27 seconds left. Ravens lead 21-20. First and 10 from the 33. Moving pocket. Ryan throwing. On the move. Caught by White at the 10. White turns it upfield. Touchdown, Atlanta. 33 yards. And the Falcons have answered. 26-21, 20 seconds to play. Atlanta has come right back.
8: Ian Eagle with a call right here on Westwood One. The only previous primetime meeting between the Falcons and Ravens came in November of 2010, when the two teams staged a thriller in the Georgia Dome on a Thursday night. After trailing by 13 in the fourth, Baltimore took a 21-20 lead with just 1:05 left when Joe Flacco found Todd Heap in the end zone. But Matt Ryan responded by driving Atlanta 80 yards in just 45 seconds, capping off the march with that Roddy White touchdown with 20 seconds to go. Ryan and Flacco, the only two first-round quarterbacks from the draft 2 years prior, each threw three touchdown passes in their first head-to-head meeting. 38 receiving yards and two scores, including that game winner. Both teams did go on to reach the playoffs that season. That's tonight's memorable moment in football history, sponsored by RK Zero Proof. Some moments are too good to forget. Make every memory count with great taste and zero alcohol. Drink differently. Drink RK. Well, they get an opportunity to do primetime once again, and there's one guy that's not shying away from it. It's probably Bijan Robinson. Last four primetime games, 764 scrimmage yards and seven touchdowns. Can anything slow him or these Falcons down? Let's find out as we head back to Mercedes-Benz Stadium and turn it over to the guys calling the action, Ryan Radke and Derek Rackley. Guys?
0: Scott, welcome to Atlanta for what should be an intriguing Week 5 matchup between the Ravens and the Falcons. 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All right, Derek Rackley, let's talk about what each team needs to do to win tonight. Let's start with the Baltimore Ravens trying to get to 4-1 on the season. What are the keys for Jesse Minter's team tonight?
1: Yeah, defensively, they got to keep Bijan Robinson ordinary and not extraordinary, if you know what I mean. Ravens need to keep them to like a 16-carry, 65-yard kind of night on the ground. Now, here's the problem, Ryan. They still got to slow him down in the passing game, too. His hands are as soft as number one wide receivers in this league, and there may not be a better player in the open field than Bijan Robinson. If you can't slow him down and make him ordinary, it could be a long night. And then Tyler Huntley needs to make a difference. So often when we see a backup quarterback come in the game, we say he needs to be a game manager. Just get the ball into

0: 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Half, so we will see Snoop Huntley and the Ravens offense out on the field first. Falcons wearing their red jerseys tonight with white numbers. They have black pants, red and white stripes, and they are wearing the black helmets with a Falcons logo on either side. Ravens will go with the white jerseys. They have purple numbers, purple pants, and they wear the black helmets with the Ravens logo on either side. Jake Bailey is the punter. He'll tee it up at the 35-yard line. He will kick it away from our left to our right. It is time for the opening kickoff, sponsored by Kohl's. Wherever you're watching or listening, Kohl's has everything you need for game day. 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Ravens with two back deep to return. Rasheen Ali is on the near side of the field. Chris Moore is on the far side. Bailey with it teed up at the 35-yard line, standing next to the official, waiting for the ready-to-play signal, which he now has. Bailey will step it off, and we are ready for football. Week 5 of Sunday Night Football is underway as Bailey sends a high end-over-end kick. That's headed back into the end zone. Ali's got it. He's going to drop to a knee. That's a touchback, and the Ravens will start first and 10 at the 35. Snoop Huntley, 8 of 9 in the second half last week, coming in behind Lamar Jackson for 63 yards. He ran it four times for 16 yards. Derrick Henry, of course, phenomenal. He's fourth in the NFL in rushing, tied for the NFL lead with 7 rushing touchdowns this season. Zay Flowers and Rashad Bateman are the wide receivers. The great Mark Andrews is the tight end. First and 10, Ravens at the 35. Ball is on the near side left hash. They'll move right to left. Huntley will line up under center with Henry the single back. Two receivers right, one left. Huntley back, fakes the handoff, flip it to Flowers and end around. Running around the right side. Has a crease along the numbers 40, up to the 45, and he spins his way out to about the 47, maybe the 48. Xavier Watts made the tackle, but a flip to Zay Flowers goes around the right side for 13.
1: Pretty good start there from Declan Doyle, the offensive coordinator for the Ravens, using Derrick Henry that time as a decoy, thinking, hey, we're going to start this game off with Tyler Huntley as our quarterback, let Derrick Henry. No. And they show it to Henry, give it the ball to Flowers coming around the formation. They've been using him a lot in different formations this year.
0: Huntley in the gun, Henry to his left, receivers left and right. Here's the snap. This time they're going to give it to Henry, a little inside give along the right hash across the 50, and he dives his way down to the Falcons 45-yard line. Jesse Bates was there for the stop along with C.J. Henderson. Gain of 7 on a play that took a little while to get going, but Derrick Henry picks up 7 yards.
1: Well, a little bit flipping the responsibilities that time, showing some misdirection, which I think is kind of messing up the Falcons a little bit with what's going on in the backfield. That time showing the fake to Zay Flowers coming across the formation, but a reverse all the way around, giving the ball back to Henry, and he falls into a 7-yard gain.
0: Henry will check out. Justice Hill is in. Second down 3. Shotgun snap. Huntley back. Looks right. Throws right. Hill is there. He's got it. Stumbles and loses the football out of bounds. And they're going to say it's an incomplete pass. They're going to say that Justice Hill never secured that ball. And boy, that's a missed opportunity, Rack. He was wide open with room to run.
1: Yeah, Kendall Daniels, the linebacker, the rookie out of Oklahoma, he was the one in coverage, and he ends up late getting out to the flat. That was wide open. Would have been an easy first down and a play that I think Justice Hill makes all the time, but he's not able to corral in the football.
0: Third down and 3. This has been a trouble spot for the Ravens this year. They've converted just over 32% of their third downs, 27th in the league. Third and 3 for the Falcons, 45. Huntley in the gun with Hill to his right. Two receivers stacked left, one right. Here's the snap. They're going to give it to Hill. Off the left side, big hole, into the secondary 30, down to the 25 before he is wrapped up and dragged down. Justice Hill exploding through the left side, picks up 20. It's a Ravens first down.
1: Wow, we talk so much about Derrick Henry, but Justice Hill can beat you in different ways. And they go third and short, run the football with a little zone scheme working, sealing off the defensive tackle, climbing up to the next level. But Justice Hill sees the seam and explodes upfield for the first down.
0: Call it a gain of 21 to the Falcons, 24. First and 10 Ravens. Henry back in as the single back. Huntley is under center. Two receivers right, one left. Now Andrews motions into the backfield as a fullback. Huntley barks out the signals, takes the snap. He will hand it off to Henry, running left of the numbers, has a lane. Henry to the 20, gets out of an ankle tackle him and stumbles forward. Boy, they got just enough of Derrick Henry to trip him up. Down at about the 19-yard line, Kendall Daniels on.

0: The stop. It'll go as a gain of five. It'll bring up second and five.
1: Yeah, Daniel somehow gets just enough of an ankle, with which we normally see Derrick Henry run right through those kind of tackles, but he gets tripped up. If he ends up sliding out of that tackle, Henry likely goes into the end zone.
0: Second down, five. Ball at the Falcons 19. It's on the near side left hash. Huntley under center. Henry is the single back. Two receivers stacked right, one left. Now Andrews motions in from the right side. Here's the snap. Back on a play fake. Huntley rolling to his right. Being chased. Looking downfield. Throws to the sideline. Caught at the sticks by Flowers. Toe taps on the sideline. Cuts back inside. Inside the 10. And he's down around the 8. And that'll be a first down. Flowers made the first man miss. Then was tiptoeing the sideline. Cut back inside. And ends up picking 11. Divine Diablo made the stop. It'll be first and goal. Baltimore from the 8.
1: Well, Braylon Trice, former draft pick for the Falcons, elevated from the practice squad. He's pursuing. Huntley's not able to get him out on the edge. Gets the ball in the hands of Zay Flowers. Brian, how did he get his foot down in the ground in reverse course like that?
0: No idea, but he made it look good. Flowers, single man out to the right. Three tight ends left. Huntley under center on first and goal from the 8. Takes the snap. He's back. He'll hand it off. Henry running left. Looking to turn the corner and does. Down to the 5. Lowers a shoulder. Dives, and he's down to the 1. They will mark him just shy. They're going to put him down at about the half-yard line. It'll be second and goal from there. Call it a gain of 7 for the King.
1: Now, somehow, Ryan, Mike Hughes goes low on Derrick Henry here, and it looks like we saw a replay. They might end up taking another look at this. Mike Hughes goes low. Yeah, his elbow, his right elbow does hit the turf before he gets the ball across. Normally, Derrick Henry runs through those type of tackles, but Mike Hughes went low enough.
0: Second down and goal inside the 1. Now Henry's going to line up in the Wildcat. Receivers left and right. Henry takes the snap, runs right, hit in the backfield, can't spin away, and he's going to be dropped for a loss. There's flags on the play down around the 1-yard line. Henry was taken down back at about the 3 by Jervon Dexter. And the penalty is going to go against Baltimore. It's an illegal formation, so we'll see what Kevin Stefanski wants to do here. Brad Allen is our referee.
2: Illegal formation. Offense number 76, who had reported as eligible, was covered. That penalty is declined. Third down.
0: So Stefanski will decline the penalty. He's going to make it third and goal now from the 3.
1: Now, Falcons finally get that penetration up front that you need to, especially when you see a Wildcat formation with Derrick Henry that close to the goal line. You know what's going to happen. He's trying to just power his way into the end zone, but Dexter, coming over in a trade from the Bears, has been really effective since he's gotten on that Falcons defensive line.
0: Dexter woke up with an eye infection this morning, but he is in there. Now the Ravens will go empty. Huntley lines up with the shotgun, two receivers left and right. Here's the snap. Huntley back, looking, fires right side, incomplete, in and out of the hands of Andrews at the goal line. It was kind of an awkward snap. It took Huntley a second to collect it, and then he fired a fastball to Andrews on the right side. The ball went right through his hands, and on fourth and goal, the field goal team is coming out.
1: Well, the protection was there initially, Ryan. There was enough time, but I think you're right. I think the snap ended up kind of getting his concentration off. He had to get his eyes off of his receivers, and his tight end, Mark Andrews, was wide open. He's just not able to bring it in. So the Falcons get the goal line stop that they need and the field goal unit on.
0: So Tyler Loop, who had a 64-yarder last week, comes on for a 21-yard attempt. Here's the snap, the spot, the kick from Loop is on the way. It is right down the middle. It is good, and the Ravens jump out to the early lead. With that field goal, Barbasol will make another donation to Kurt and Brenda Warner's Treasure House, a living community for adults with disabilities. 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Close Shave America, Close Shave Barbasol. 10 minutes, 27 seconds to go in the first quarter. Ravens 3, Falcons will have it when we return. This is Westwood One's coverage of the National Football League.

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4: 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Tyler Loop with a 21-yard field goal. And the Ravens have a 3-0 lead as Loop gets set to kick it away. End-over-end kick. Alameda Zacchaeus has it around his own 7. Near side numbers up to the 15-20. Cuts left across the 25 to the 30. Takes a shot. He's down at about the 33. Penalty flags come in from behind the return. And this is going to be a hold against the Falcons that'll back them up.
5: During the return, holding. Receiving team, number 34. 10-yard penalty from the spot of the foul. It's first down, Atlanta.
4: So, here comes the Falcons offense for the first time, led by Michael Penix. In his last two games, he's completed over 73% of his throws, 479 yards, 2 touchdowns and a pick. Bijan Robinson, second in the NFL in rushing and scrimmage yards, is the running back. Drake London, Alameda Zacchaeus, Jahan Dotson, the wide receivers. Kyle Pitts and Austin Hooper are the tight ends. First down and 10. Penix will line up in the shotgun. He's got Bijan Robinson off to his left. Ball resting inside the 20-yard line. They've got it back at the 17. Penix now will walk up under center. Receivers to either side. Penix looks to his left, looks to his right. Brings a receiver in motion from the left. That's London. Here's the snap. Penix back on a play fake. Sets his feet, looking. Throws deep down the middle. It's almost intercepted. Trying to get it to London. Nate Wiggins undercut the route. And he almost and maybe should have had an INT.
6: Yeah, that would have been a pick six there, Ryan. That ball was not well thrown for Michael Penix. It was behind his intended receiver. That's a deep dig route. So coming in from the right side of the offensive formation through the middle of the field, it was late. Nate Wiggins was all over it, undercuts it, and almost has an interception.
4: Second down 10 for the Falcons, 17. Penix in the gun, two receivers, right, one left. Here's the snap, give it to Bijan Robinson. Starts left, cuts it up between the hash marks, works his way out to the 20, maybe the 21-yard line. On the first touch of the night for Bijan Robinson, Tavius Robinson brings him down. It's a gain of 4, and that'll bring up third down and 6 for Atlanta. Falcons 18th in the league so far, converting just over 37% of their third downs.
6: Just like, it's a different challenge for Baltimore, but getting Bijan Robinson, getting a hand on him before he gets an open space.
4: Two receivers right, shotgun snap, Penix back, looks, throws short right side, knocked down, incomplete. And the Falcons go 3 and out. That was Tavius Robinson again who swatted that ball away. And here comes Jake Bailey to punt.
6: Yeah, quite honestly, Ron, I'm not quite sure where Penix was going with this football. He was under duress. Linebacker ends up coming unblocked here. I think he was trying to just drop this off to Bijan Robinson on a little angle route coming out of the backfield. This ends up going right into Tavius Robinson for the deflection.
4: Well, if that's the case, the problem is Robinson had cut in, and that throw went out.
6: Yeah.
4: Here's LeJonte Wester back to return. Bailey just gets this one away. High spiraling kick. Wester signals for a fair catch, and he's got it at about his own 23-yard line. And that's where the Ravens will have it when we return after a 56-yard punt. 9:33 to go first quarter. Ravens 3, Falcons nothing. 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
4: 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Well, if you're a Ravens fan and you're looking for positive signs, I will offer you this. The Falcons came into the game tonight, number one in the NFL in rush defense. They give up 48 yards per game. They had allowed fewer than 50 yards rushing in each of the last two games. On the Ravens' first drive, 51 yards on the ground.
6: Yeah, the misdirection, the game plan coming in from Declan Doyle was very good. Not just Derrick Henry, also using Justice Hill as well. And I just don't think the Atlanta Falcons expected some of that. Now, what happens is Zay Flowers has been used a lot differently this year. Outside, inside, in the backfield, a lot more motion. And his electricity, I think, is something that helps this offense. He can be a big factor in this game, whether he's getting the football or he's being used as a decoy.
4: Flowers coming in tonight, 8th in the NFL in receiving yards. Remember, he's only played 3 games. He missed a game. He's had a troublesome foot injury that he's been dealing with. But you're right. I mean, he's been off to the best start of his career. Ravens with their second drive, 1st and 10 at their own 23. Huntley under center. Henry is the single back. Bateman, single wide receiver out to the left. Huntley stands up, puts his hands on either side of his helmet. Goes back under center, takes the snap, tosses it to Henry, running right, cuts it up across the hash marks, across the 25 to the 30-yard line, and Derrick Henry is going to have himself a first down out to the 33 before Xavier Watts could make the stop. That'll go as a gain of 10 for Henry, and a first down run. The Ravens just keep adding to that rushing total.
6: Now Baltimore ends up going unbalanced. Extra lineman with Carson Vinson into the game, number 76, with two tight ends as well. Zay Flowers not even out on the field, so they go heavy package, able to gash Atlanta on the very first play of this drive.
4: Ravens from their own 34. Pistol formation now. Henry is the running back. Here's the snap. Huntley back to pass. Sets his feet. Looks. Hit. Huntley trying to get away. Can't do it. He's wrapped up and sacked. The pressure got in on Tyler Huntley and Jared Ivey, the second-year man from Ole Miss, up the sack. He brings him down back at the 26-yard line for a loss of 8.
6: Now Jared Ivey ends up coming over at the end of training camp off of waivers, so recently signed from Atlanta, finds his way, beats the guard, immediately gets around the corner. Huntley tries to get away from him. Ivey holds onto that right leg and gets him down on the ground for a sack.
4: They spot it at the 25-yard line. Second down, 19. Ravens will go empty. 3 receivers left, 2 right, including Hill. Huntley back in the shotgun, lifts his left leg, gets the snap. He's back to pass. He throws short over the middle, caught by Andrews on the left hash. He spins out toward the numbers. He lost the football. It's picked up by the Falcons. Racing down the near sideline. All the way into the end zone is Jesse Bates. And for now, it's a Falcons touchdown. who's got it knocked away by Divine Diablo, and Jesse Bates scooped it up and took it in. And that is how the Falcons claim the lead. 8:03 to go first quarter. It is 6-3 Atlanta.
6: I just got a chance to see the replay here, and this ball is definitely out. Sidney Brown, who was brought over this offseason to play that nickel position, he knocks the football out with his left arm, comes in with a punch. That ball comes out, and the Falcons are used to seeing Jesse Bates all around the football, specifically in the interception category. This time he scoops up the fumble, takes it back for a touchdown.
4: So a defensive touchdown for Atlanta, and that'll bring on Nick Folk for the PAT. Folk, the veteran, eyes the upright, says he's ready. Snap is on the way. Bailey puts it down. The kick is up, and it is good. And the Atlanta Falcons have a first quarter lead of 7-3, 8:03 to go in the opening stanza. 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
4: 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So Jesse Bates, a 36-yard fumble return for touchdown. And the Falcons have a 7-3 lead as Jake Bailey gets sent to kick it away. Rasheen Ali, Chris Moore back deep to return. Bailey's opening kickoff tonight went into the end zone. On the approach, end over end kick. Ali again backing up into the end zone. He's got it a yard deep. He'll drop to his left knee, and the ball will come out to the 35. Back to the fumble, though, Rack. I continue to be amazed week by week how good guys have got at punching the football out.
6: Yeah, I mean, it's definitely an art. And sometimes guys are just coming to secure the tackle. Sometimes guys just see the football and they've just got that knack, right, where they feel like they still can secure the tackle, but they see the football. Maybe it's hanging out a little bit, and they got a perfect angle. They come in there almost like they're wearing a boxing glove and knock that football out.
4: First down and 10, Ravens now, their third possession. They'll start at their own 35-yard line. Out of the eye, Henry is the tailback. Huntley under center. Here's the snap, handoff. This is Henry, straight ahead, big hole across the 40. Covers up the football, and he powers his way close to a first down. They're going to mark him down at the 44. It'll be a run of 9. Diablo on the stop. The Ravens have that running game going. There's some big holes being opened up right now for Derrick Henry.
6: Yeah, credit this offensive line that has seen their share of injuries throughout this early part of the season. On about their fourth center this year, they're having to move one of their guards over to play the center position. Andrew Voorhees out this game, but so far they are winning the line of scrimmage, specifically in the run game.
4: Two receivers left, one right. Now Henry's going to take another direct snap. He'll sweep to his right, and he doesn't get much, but he may have gotten the first down. It's going to depend on the spot. He needed the 45. Lakale London, the tackle. And let's see if the ball is touching the 45 or not. There is an injured Raven down on the field. That's one of the offensive linemen. We were just talking about how they're already thin. That's Roger Rosengarten, their right tackle. And the trainers are going to have to come out and have a look at him. So the Ravens, as Rack mentioned, down to their fourth center. They made a trade for Cam Jurgens this week. He's inactive, though, tonight. He suffered a concussion in last week's game for Philadelphia. So Benga Ioane, who started the season at right guard, the first rounder out of Penn State, is now playing center. Emory Jones getting a started guard tonight. And now Rosengarten, the right tackle, was hurt on that play. And by the way, they said that Henry did not make the line to gain. He's about a half yard shy. So it's going to be third and short coming up. When we return, 7:06 to go, first quarter. Falcons 7, Ravens 3. 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
4: 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Roger Rosengarten limped off. He was quickly into the tent, but he is already back out on the sideline testing his leg. Carson Vinson, second-year man from Alabama A&M, replaces him. Ravens, meanwhile, have a third down about a half yard from their own 44. Huntley is under center, and he's going to take the snap and drive straight ahead. And he should have the first down, and does, crossing the 45-yard line. And a new set of downs now for Baltimore.
6: Well, that, Ryan, the old traditional quarterback sneak, not the tush push that we're seeing become so popular now in 2026 and these few years prior. Just sometimes you don't need to get too cute, right? Just let the quarterback find the opening in the defense, get skinny, get upfield, pick up the first down.
4: Ravens will go with an extra offensive lineman. Chuma Edoga just elevated off the practice squad, checks in. Huntley a lineup under center, two receivers left. Henry is the single back. First and 10 Ravens from their own 46. Huntley looks over the defense, takes the snap. Back on a play fake, rush coming. Huntley steps up, throws. That one is batted incomplete. Huntley had some room to run. He tried to dump it short left to Derrick Henry, and the ball got knocked away. It looked like it was Kendall Daniels, the fourth rounder out of Oklahoma, that broke it up. That'll bring up second and 10.
6: Yeah, the initial pressure coming from Brandon Dorlus coming around the outside ends up beating Carson Vincent, who just came into the game at that tackle position. He's who forces Tyler Huntley up in the hole. He's just trying to dump this one off to Derrick Henry. And as you mentioned, Kendall Daniels realizes he's not going to get to him, but gets his hands up and knocks that football away.
4: Rosengarten is back in now with right tackle for the Ravens. Second down and 10. Huntley under center. Two receivers right, one left. Justice Hill, the single back. Here's the snap. They'll toss it to Hill. Running right. Cuts it up along the numbers. Has a lane to the 50, but he trips and falls. They're going to mark him down in Ravens territory at the 49-yard line. Justice Hill had more room to run, but the turf monster got it. Yeah, that'll bring up a third down and short after a run of five.
6: Yeah, he presses this thing outside, Ryan, and he finds the cutback lane. Sticks his right foot in the ground, gets uphill, and then somehow he ends up falling down on the ground. But you're right, he had plenty of space in front of him for another explosive run.
4: I said third and short, more like third and medium. Third down and five. Ravens will go with a slot right. Bateman inside of Andrews. Two receivers stacked left, including Flowers. Huntley in the gun with Hill to his left. Andrews in motion from the right. Here's the snap. Hand off Hill, dancing along the right hash, and there is nothing there. He gets swallowed up and dropped at the line of scrimmage. Dorlus led the charge. It is fourth down, and the punt team is coming out.
6: Well, they ran on third down on the first drive of the game. They ran the football straight up the gut, kind of caught the Falcons' defense off guard a little bit. This time they go run game again on third and medium. Falcons win at the line of scrimmage all over Justice Hill on this one. I actually thought, Ryan, they might go play action there with Justice Hill and put the ball in the air.
4: Ryan Eckley, the rookie sixth rounder out of Michigan State, will punt. Alameda Zacchaeus waits inside the 10-yard line. Eckley hits an end-over-end punt. Zacchaeus signals for a fair catch, moving to his left and secures it around the 12-yard line. And that's where the Falcons will have it, with 4 minutes and 47 seconds remaining in the first quarter, leading 7-3 after a 37-yard punt. We'll step aside. 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
0: If you remember the immaculate reception, the catch,
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4: 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Falcons 7, Ravens 3. A defensive touchdown, putting the Falcons on top. Jesse Bates with a 36-yard fumble return for a touchdown. And the Falcons defense, they've given up some rushing yards, but they make the stop on third down. They have the ball back with this first quarter lead.
6: Yeah, they got the stop on the goal line earlier, forcing the field goal. That could have been a Ravens touchdown there, where they had the football on the 1 yard line, and then they get the third down stop. So second offensive drive here for Michael Penix. Did not throw the football well in the first drive. Way off the mark on his first throw. Ends up getting his second one batted down. See if he settles down a little bit here on the second drive.
4: Penix under center with receivers left and right. Bijan Robinson is the single back. Penix brings a man in motion from the left. That's pitch the tight end. He'll hand it off Robinson, running left. Cuts it back right between the hash marks. 15 to the 20. Breaks an ankle tackle. 25 across the 30. And he's all the way out to around the 33 before Roquan Smith can bring him down. They'll mark him at the 32. It's a gain of 20 for Bijan Robinson.
6: I mean, these are the Houdini plays, and how he has this type of vision, Ryan, I have no idea. This is outside zone to the left. It's clogged up. He breaks this one all the way back and then finds a seam, ends up breaking a tackle for Malachi Starks with an explosive running play.
4: First and 10, Falcons at their own 32, receivers left and right. Robinson again the single back. Penix is under center. Looks over the defense. Penix has the snap. He's back. They're going to hand it off on a draw. Robinson jumps to his left between the hash marks, and he dives his way out to about the 35-yard line. That'll be a gain of 3, and it'll bring up second down and 7. Zion Young, the second-rounder out of Missouri, made the stop. You know, we talk so much, Rack, about the power of Derrick Henry. Bijan Robinson's got some power, too. He's fast, but he's also got some power in his game.
6: Fast, he's quick, he's elusive, but yes, he can run over you as well. He's got extremely strong lower half.
4: Second down and 7. Two receivers right, two tight ends left. Robinson remains the single back. Kyle Hamilton creeping up to the line of scrimmage for Baltimore. Here's the snap. Penix back on a play fake. Rolling left, looking, throws short, and it's incomplete. Trying to get that one to Drake London. But pressure in the face of Penix. He had to dump it off. Ethan Burke was out there in coverage. And now a 3rd and 7 coming up for Atlanta.
6: Yeah, probably a smart decision there from Penix, because his receiver is going to end up getting blown up by the rookie Ethan Burke out of Texas, who was just right there. Knew that they were coming on the bootleg to the backside. That play ends up getting kind of blown up from both sides.
4: Burke had his first NFL sack a week ago. 3rd down and 7. Falcons now at their own 35. Penix will line up in the shotgun. Trips left, single man right. Penix waits, right foot in front of left. Looks over the defense, points with his right hand, bends toward the line of scrimmage, gets the snap. He's back to throw. He pumps. He pulls it down, steps up, moving to his right. Penix looking out toward the sideline, ducks his shoulder, takes a shot from Hamilton, and he is dropped around the 40-yard line. Boy, Kyle Hamilton laid the wood to Michael Penix, stops him shy of the line to gain, and Atlanta will punt it away.
6: Well, he ends up having to tuck this one down and run with it. Then I think when he gets out to the perimeter, Ryan, he realizes that he's not going to be able to outrun the defense to the sideline, did not make a decision to slide fast enough, and then realizes he's going to take a hit here. Not very many times do defensive players get an opportunity for a hit on the quarterback. Kyle Hamilton gets off the block, and he's able to get him down.
4: So LeJonte Wester back to return the Jake Bailey punt. Wester standing at his own 10-yard line. Bailey gets a chest-high snap. Hits away a spinning kick. Wester moving to his left. Signals fair catch. Now comes up, and he makes a diving catch around the 15-yard line. That ball was dying. And LeJonte Wester able to collect it right at the 15. A 46-yard punt and no return. Let's pause 10 seconds for station identification. 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
4: Along with Derek Rackley and the rest of our great Westwood One crew, Ryan Radke with you in Atlanta, reminding you that disasters can happen at any moment. 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Now they move the ball back a yard to the 14. So that's where the Ravens will start. First down and 10. They trail 7-3 with 2:31 to go in the first quarter. This is the 4th possession of this first quarter for the Ravens. Snoop Huntley is 2 of 5 for 20 yards. Derrick Henry, 7 carries, 37 yards. Pistol formation. Henry is the back. 3 receivers, bunch right, single man left. Huntley looks out to his right, brings Flowers in short motion from that side. Here's the snap. Huntley has it. Back to pass. Pumps. Throws. Short right side. Caught by Flowers. And Flowers crouches down and backs his way out to about the 20-yard line for a gain of 6. Divine Diablo on the stop. And that'll bring up 2nd down and 4.
6: Huntley kind of double hitches there on that throw to Zay Flowers. I think he was trying to get it to him quickly, but then he hesitated, got spooked away initially, but still ends up finding a way to get the football to him. As you mentioned, Diablo right there to make the play. That's a tough tackle in open space against Zay Flowers.
4: Huntley will line up in the gun. He's got Henry to his left and Flowers to his right. 2 receivers left, 1 right. 2nd down 4, Ravens at their own 20. Flowers in motion to the left. Here's the snap. Hand off Henry. Runs off the right side. And he's out to about the 22-yard line. Gain of a couple on the play. Lakeil London, Zach Harrison combined on the stop. And now a third and two coming up for Baltimore with 1:37 to go here in the first quarter. And the Falcons leading it 7-3.
6: Ryan, a lot of times when they use Zay Flowers in that motion, like when he starts in the backfield and motions out, what they're doing is they're trying to get that run support defender to get out of the box. That time, Sidney Brown motioning out with Zay Flowers to get out of that box.
4: Two receivers right, one left. Low snap, handled by Huntley. Back to pass. Rush coming. Throws short. That one is caught at the 25-yard line. Devontae Walker with just his third catch of the year. And it looks like they're going to give him the first down. I thought he caught it at the 25. They're going to mark him right at the 24. Kendall Daniels with the stop. It will be good enough for a first down.
6: Pretty quick motion there from the official as he, right when he catches it, just saw the replay. He ends up forward progress was at about the 24 and a half, and they needed to get to the 24 for the first down.
4: So officially called the 25, first and 10 Baltimore. Huntley will go under center. Henry is the single back. Three tight ends bunched left, single man to the right. Huntley brings a tight end in motion from the left, takes the snap, he's back, handoff, Henry running straight up the middle, has a hole, bursting his way across the 30, and he's out to about the 33, maybe the 34-yard line. Xavier Watts and Mike Hughes combine on the stop. Another big hole for Derrick Henry running up the middle. Call it a gain of 9. It'll be second down and a yard.
6: Yeah, I wonder if there's going to be any adjustment here from Jeff Ulbrich, if he's going to start doing any type of run blitzing type plays, because the defensive lineman is not getting off of the blocks. And look, it talked about with Keys, you cannot afford to let Derrick Henry rip off 8, 9 yards a carry on first down.
4: Second down and 1. Two receivers left, one right. Flowers goes in motion from left to right. Henry is the running back, and before the snap, we have reached the end of the first quarter here in Atlanta. With the score, the Falcons 7 and the Ravens 3. 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
5: 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I'll never say Kings Hawaiian, the best slider in football.
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4: 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Well, after 15 minutes, the Ravens ran 22 plays to the Falcons 7. Baltimore outgained Atlanta 109-32. The Ravens had the ball for almost 12 minutes in the first quarter, and yet the only stat that really matters, Falcons 7, Ravens 3.
6: Yep, turnover taken back for a touchdown by Jesse Bates that was knocked out by Sidney Brown, and sometimes that can be the difference. It looks like this game has started all Baltimore, especially up front, with all the injuries that they've had to endure. We're talking about a fourth-string center playing now, but they've been winning up front. They're able to run the football with both Derrick Henry and Justice Hill through 15 minutes.
4: Henry, 9 carries, 49 yards. Hill, 3 carries for 26 yards. Tyler Huntley, 4-7, 28 yards in that first quarter. Ravens have it second down and 1. They've got the ball at their own 34-yard line. Henry is the single back. Huntley is under center. Receivers left and right. Here's the snap. Huntley back. He'll hand it off. Henry runs right outside the hash marks and picks up the first down as he works his way out to about the 38-yard line. Kendall Daniels on the tackle. It's a gain of 4. It'll move the sticks for the Ravens.
6: Baltimore keeping themselves in very manageable situations, and a lot of that can be done when you have Henry, like I mentioned, ripping off 6, 7, 8, 9 yards on first down. They're trying to stay out of these second and 12, third and 17 type situations. You can do that when you run the football effectively.
4: First and 10 Ravens from their own 38. Two receivers left, one to the right. Huntley under center, and there was movement up front. The Falcons jumped into the neutral zone. Let's see, the officials are going to talk about this. Mason Smith jumped into the neutral zone. He was over the center, and then Rosengarten at right tackle came out of his stance.
9: Neutral zone infraction. Defense, no tackle. 5-yard penalty. First down.
4: So that will go against Smith and a free 5 yards for Baltimore.
6: Yeah, definitely not wanting to do that because that makes it real easy to just continue to turn around, hand the ball off to Derrick Henry when you're sitting at first and five now. You don't want to do any favors for this offense.
4: Ravens from their own 43, moving left to right on the second quarter. White jerseys, purple pants. Huntley under center. Henry is the single back. Two receivers stack right, one out to the left. Huntley brings a receiver in motion. That's Walker from the right. Here's the snap. Huntley back on a play fake. Sets his feet, looks left, steps up in the pocket. He's going to tuck it down. He's got nowhere to go. Maybe got back to the line of scrimmage. Kendall Daniels was there to wrap him up. Depending on the spot, that may end up being a sack. It is going to be second down and about five.
6: Ryan, they lined up Kendall Daniels on the line of scrimmage. He lined up as the left defensive end, but didn't even rush off the ball. It was almost kind of like he was spying Tyler Huntley there, and once he saw him step up, he just ends up folding back inside, ends up making the play.
4: That will go as a sack for Daniels, his first in the NFL. Second down and five, Ravens at their own 43. Huntley under center with receivers left and right. Henry remains the running back. Here's the snap. Huntley back. Hand off Henry. Running left. Lowers his shoulder. Powers out to about the 45. And then a host of red jerseys meet and shove Derrick Henry backwards after a gain of two. Diablo was the first guy there. And now a third and three coming up for Baltimore.
6: Diablo and also another defensive back there to meet him. That's the way to get Derrick Henry slowed down, is get two bodies there, if not three or four. Because a lot of times he'll end up running through that first contact. That's Mike Hughes that ends up getting in on that tackle as well, and Henry not able to push both of those.
4: Henry will check out. Justice Hill checks in. Third down and three, Ravens. They've got the ball at their own 45. Slot right, single man left. Huntley in the gun with Hill to his left side. Walker comes in motion from the right. Here's the snap. Huntley back, looks, throws right on the slant. Dropped by Flowers. Would have been a first down. It was across the 50. The throw was a little bit low. Zay Flowers couldn't hang on. Mike Hughes was in coverage, and that'll bring out the punt team.
6: Ryan, looked like Zay Flowers kind of slowed down a little bit. I don't know if he got spooked thinking that the middle of the field safety was there and Jesse Bates was back there, but I think if he continues to run full speed, even though the ball was a little bit low, I think Zay Flowers would tell you he's got to make that catch.
4: So Ryan Eckley to punt. Alameda Zacchaeus waiting inside his 10-yard line to return. Eckley, the youngster out of Michigan State, trying to pin the Falcons deep here. Eckley standing back and waiting. Play clock melts down to two, down to one, and the Ravens are going to let the play clock run out.
9: Delay of game. Offense. 5-yard penalty. Fourth down.
4: So Eckley will give himself a little more room here.
6: I'm not sure, quite sure if that was by design, and Eckley wants to lay into a ball, but there was no really hurry up by that punt team. They'll back themselves up here.
4: So move it back to the 40-yard line. That means Zacchaeus will move up around the 15. As Eckley gets set to punt it away. 12:30 to go, second quarter. Falcons 7, Ravens 3. Here's the snap to Eckley. Gets away a high spiraling kick. Zacchaeus backing up around the 5-yard line. Has it at the 6. He'll run to his left across the 10. Cuts it up 15. Flag flies. And he is wrapped up and brought down at about the 18-yard line. We'll see about the marker, which was thrown here on the near sideline. Brad Allen slowly walking down, hearing from his crew, and will give us the announcement on the flag. Looks like the Falcons are starting to back up.
9: During the kick, holding, receiving team, 10-yard penalty from the end of the kick. It's first down, Atlanta. Timeout.
4: So the Falcons will indeed be backed up and have the ball inside their own 10-yard line when we return. 12:17 to go here in the first half. Falcons lead the Ravens 7-3. This is Westwood One's coverage of the National Football League.
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4: 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Well, we talked about this turnaround for the Falcons. They have scored 80 points in their last two games after scoring just 16 in their first two. The Falcons are the third team in NFL history to rank last in points per game after 2 weeks and then rank first in the next 2 weeks. The last team to do it was the 94 Minnesota Vikings. Falcons with it first and 10 at their own 3. Handoff, Brian Robinson running straight ahead. And he's out to about the 5-yard line. Gets stacked up by a host of white shirts and driven backward. Gain of 2. And that'll bring up 2nd and 8. Broderick Washington was the first man there. But Brian Robinson had a big game on Monday night. 14 carries, 62 yards, and 3 touchdowns in that blowout win against the Saints.
6: Falcons really able to run the football however they wanted in that game, and both these running backs made a huge difference in that Monday night affair.
4: Receivers left and right, tight ends on either end of the line. Penix goes under center. 2nd down 8, Falcons at their own 5. Brian Robinson remains the running back. Penix gets the snap. He's back, handed off Robinson, running left toward the numbers, and he collapses forward out to about the 8-yard line. It'll be 3 more for Brian Robinson. Set up 3rd down and 5. Roquan Smith, the Ravens' leading tackler, made the stop. Now, Brian and Bijan Robinson, the leading duo for rushing yards in the NFL. The Robinsons, the first Atlanta duo to each have multiple rushing touchdowns in a game since Dave Hampton and Eddie Ray in 1973 for Atlanta.
6: 4 years before my time, so I can't say I'm familiar with that game.
4: Trips right, single man left. Yeah, before you were born, not before you started your career.
6: Right.
4: Penix back in the gun. Bijan Robinson back in at running back. Here's the snap. Blitz coming. Quick throw right side, incomplete. Down at the feet of Drake London. Roquan Smith was in coverage, and Penix had to get rid of it quickly. Chandler Rivers is the guy that applied the heat. And that'll bring out the punt team. Another 3 and out.
6: And somehow Michael Penix ended up getting spooked there, because yes, Rivers ends up coming, but Bijan Robinson is right there, and he comes over and he sticks his face right in the middle of him. He's got plenty of time. He's trying to hit a quick speed out, but I don't think he was even going to pick up the first down.
4: Bailey will punt it away. It's a high twisting kick. Wester backing up inside the 40, back to about the 36. Starts to his right, cuts it up 40. He's to the 45, avoids an ankle tackle, and then gets slammed down up at about the 46, maybe the 47-yard line. And the Ravens will have good field position here with 10:35 to go in the first half, trailing the Falcons 7-3. Don't miss all the NFL excitement next Sunday on CBS and Fox. Check your local listings for games and times in your area. Catch the NFL on CBS and Fox. Iraq, right now with the Ravens offense, they've been able to run the ball pretty much at will. The passing game, it seems like every time Huntley drops back to pass, he's under some sort of pressure.
6: Yeah, absolutely. Neither of these quarterbacks have been able to throw the football combined. We have 28 passing yards in this game. Michael Penix 0 for 4, and Tyler Huntley 4 of 8 for just 28 yards. So really no passing game going on so far.
4: Receivers left and right, pistol formation. Here's the snap. Huntley fakes the handoff, dumps it off short right, caught by Quavos across the 50 to the 45, down to the Falcons 40, turns his back and falls forward all the way down to about the 36-yard line. Diablo with the tackle, but Josh Quavos, the fifth rounder out of Alabama, with just his second catch of the year, and that one's good for 17.
6: So much attention from the Falcons defense going on the play fake to Henry, and Quavos ends up wide open out in the flat.
4: Ravens get lined up in a hurry. Shotgun formation. Henry, the running back, low snap, handled by Huntley. Handoff, Henry off the left side, and Henry takes it down to about the 34. That'll be a gain of 2. That'll bring up second down and 8. Zach Harrison with the tackle. That was another snap, though, from Ioane that was off target. We've seen probably 4 or 5 of those already here tonight.
6: Yeah, I mean, he's doing his best here. Remember, he came in to be a guard here, but he's having to kind of pick up the slack because of all the injuries, and sometimes you just got to learn a new position to help the better of your offense, but the shotgun snap's not necessarily working out the best.
4: Two receivers left and right on second down and 8. Here's the snap. They're going to toss it to Flower, sweeping right. He wants to throw it, avoids the rush, now tucks it down and gets wrapped up around the neck and dropped back around the original line of scrimmage. They tossed it to Flowers, running to the right. He was looking downfield, had nothing there, tried to tuck it down, and Cameron Thomas just clotheslined him down for a loss of 2.
6: Well, he's looking downfield for Bateman, but he realizes that there's 2 safeties back, and Jesse Bates was lurking back there, so he didn't have anything open right away. He ends up getting flushed back inside. You mentioned takes a big hit here trying to go with a wide receiver pass.
4: So that'll bring up 3rd down and 10. 2 receivers left, 2 right. Low snap, handled by Huntley, back to throw, fires the hill, right side along the numbers. He's across the 35, and Justice Hill is down to the 33-yard line, so it's a short gain of 3. That'll bring up 4th down and 7, and that'll bring out Tyler Loop. Jervon Dexter made the tackle on that last play.
6: Well, Justice Hill just not able to get his footing after he catches that pass because he had numbers. Emory Jones was out in front as a lead blocker on top of Jesse Bates, and if he could have caught that one cleanly with his feet underneath him, there's a chance that he shakes and finds a way to get upfield for a first down.
4: We don't say this often on turf. Justice Hill might need to change his shoes. He has been slipping all over the place. 51-yard attempt for Loop. He hit from 21 earlier. Here's the snap, the spot. The kick from Loop is on the way, and it is good. Just inside the left upright. That ball looked like it was hooking. It straightened out just enough, and Loop has his second field goal to bring the Ravens within 1. With that field goal, Barbasol will make another donation to Kurt and Brenda Warner's Treasure House, a living community for adults with disabilities. 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
4: 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Tyler Loop with a 51-yard field goal, his second field goal of the night. Ravens now within one, trailing the Falcons 7-6 with 8:04 to go here in the second quarter. Ravens trying to get to 4-1 on the season and move to a perfect 3-0 on the road. Falcons looking for a third consecutive victory after an 0-2 start. Loop will kick it away. Brian Robinson and Zacchaeus back deep to return. High end over and kickoff. Zacchaeus moving back into his right. He's got it at the 6 far side, up across the 15 to the 20. Angles left, takes a shot, and goes down just across the 20-yard line. My goodness, Rasheen Ali, the third string running back, put an absolute shot on Zacchaeus and takes him down.

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1: Ball loose, right? Finds his read, and he's got an extremely strong arm, but he's just not feeling comfortable to cut the football loose yet.
0: Slot left, single man right, second down and 16. Dotson in short motion from the left. Penix waits in the shotgun. He's got the snap. He's back to pass. Penix looking, swings it out right side, caught by Pitts along the numbers, across the 20, up to the 25, and he dives out near the 30-yard line. They're going to mark him down at the 29. It's a catch and run of 13 for Kyle Pitts. Tavius Robinson the tackle, and now a third and short coming up for Atlanta.
1: Another player that Atlanta really needs to get going coming into the game. Kyle Pitts just 5 catches for 67 yards. That time using Bijan Robinson, a little bit of a decoy on the opposite side of the formation, trying to draw the defense's eyes over there while throwing the tight end screen on the opposite side to the right.
0: This is third down and 3. 4 receivers out to the left, including Bijan Robinson. He'll come in motion from the left. Penix back in the shotgun. Bends toward the line of scrimmage. Play clock at 4. Here's the snap. Penix is back. Sets his feet. Has time. Throws deep down the right side for London. He's got it across the 50, and he's out of bounds. Drake London with his first catch of the night. He beat Nate Wiggins on the corner route, and that's a big play. Good for 25.
1: He's already learning some of these veteran moves in his fifth year. Comes across the formation here, Ryan. And you mentioned he ends up having Nate Wiggins trailing him. Uses a little bit of a push-off. Does not get called for it. The best play that we've seen offensively for the Falcons tonight.
0: From the Ravens 46. First down and 10. 2 receivers left, 1 right. Penix under center brings Pitts in short motion from the left. Bijan Robinson is the running back. Penix gets the snap. He'll hand it off. Robinson running to the left hash, lowers his shoulder and powers his way down inside the 45-yard line to about the 42. That'll be a gain of 4 for Bijan Robinson. It'll bring up second down and 6. Clock moving. 5 minutes 40 seconds to go first half. Falcons lead the Ravens by a score of 7-6.
1: Yeah, one of the keys I talked about, Ryan, was Falcons having balance on offense. That's what's worked for them so well the last couple of weeks, but they didn't have any balance the first quarter and a half, but finally hitting a couple of passes downfield, and this is only going to help things out for Bijan and Brian Robinson in the run game.
0: Brian Robinson in there now on second down and 6. Penix under center, gets the snap, handoff Brian Robinson running left. He's hit from behind. He'll be dropped for a loss. Great penetration that time by Baltimore, led by Nnamdi Matabike. Still working his way back from that neck injury that cost him much of last year. It'll be a loss of a yard. And now a third down and fairly long coming up for Atlanta.
1: Yeah, he slices inside and ends up beating Chris Lindstrom, the Falcons' best offensive lineman and frequenter of the Pro Bowl. Lindstrom not able to cut him off, and Matabike ends up getting there to Robinson and gets him down on the ground.
0: Officially, they say no gain. So a third down and 6. Trips right, single man left. Penix in the shotgun, Bijan Robinson to his right. Penix stands right foot in front of left, bends toward the line of scrimmage, yells out some instructions. Play clock melts to 3. Here's the snap. Penix back. Penix looking, loads up, takes a shot deep down the field for Dotson. He's got it! A diving catch inside the 10. It'll be first and goal for Atlanta. Jahan Dotson with a catch of 38. A big catch by Dotson. Off the field, the NFL, and crucial catch reminds us that early detection can save lives. It takes all of us to intercept cancer. 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
1: Really good adjustment here at the end as Jahan Dotson ends up finding this football and has to adjust, looking over his shoulder with a huge catch, getting the Falcons inside the 10-yard line.
0: First and goal from the 6. Penix under center, 3 receivers bunch right. Here's the snap, handoff, Bijan Robinson running left, trying to get outside, trying to stiff arm a defender now, and he's wrapped up and dropped. Nowhere for Robinson to go. Malachi Stark set the edge. He brings him down back at the 9. It's a loss of 3 and an excellent play by Starks in space.
1: You can't really defend it any better than Malachi Starks did. Former first-round pick for the Baltimore Ravens here. That's so often, this is where Bijan Robinson makes somebody look silly, but it's the athleticism for Starks, not only staying with him from his feet, but getting his hands on him and not letting go until the rest of the reinforcements come.
0: Second down and goal from the 9. 2 receivers right, 1 left. Penix under center. Play clock is at 7. Penix has the snap. He's back on a play fake. Sets his feet. Throws short left. Robinson has it. Hit immediately.

0: he's dropped around the 6-yard line. Looked like maybe Bijan Robinson slipped a little bit that time. Trenton Simpson with the tackle. Gain of about 3, maybe 4. It'll be 3rd down and goal. They'll put it down at the 5.
1: Penix looks initially into the end zone, sees that everything is pretty covered up, though. It's not a bad idea to hit your check down, especially when it's Bijan Robinson and how he can make people miss. But good tackling there from Baltimore. This ball's going to be almost back to where they started here from first down.
0: 3rd down and goal from the 5. Penix gets the shotgun snap. He's back to pass. He looks, fires to the middle of the end zone. It is caught. Touchdown, Atlanta. Kyle Pitts makes the catch in the back of the end zone, and the Falcons extend the lead. A 5-yard touchdown pass from Penix to Pitts. 13-6 Atlanta with 2:24 to go in the first half.
1: Ryan, I'm not sure if you saw this, but Austin Hooper's coming across the middle of the field, and he almost puts his hands on this football. Right at the last second, he brings his hands down, realizing that it's not intended for him. And the concentration, it almost surprises Kyle Pitts, but he's able to make the catch in his first touchdown of the season.
0: Nick Folk is on for the PAT. Snap, spot, the kick is on the way, and the veteran drills it right down the middle. And the Atlanta Falcons have taken a 14-6 lead with 2:24 to go in the second quarter. 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
0: 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Good night, coughs. 9 plays, 78-yard drive. It took 5:40 off the clock. 5-yard touchdown pass from Penix to Pitts. And the Falcons lead by a score of 14-6. You talked about Atlanta needing to get the passing game going. All of a sudden, after a slow start, Penix with some big throws on that drive.
1: Yeah, finally able to hit Kyle Pitts for a couple of plays there, including the touchdown. Also, some explosives to Drake London for 25, Dotson for 36. Able to get into the end zone.
0: After Jake Bailey had a couple of touchbacks, Nick Folk is going to kick off now. End over end kick. Ali has this one around the 2, across the 5 to the 10, 15. Far side numbers 20 up to the 25. Flag to the 30. Ali spins his way across the 35 to the 36. But now we'll check on the marker. And it looks like this is going to be a hold against the Ravens.
9: During the return, holding, receiving team, number 32, 10-yard penalty from the spot of the foul. It's first down, Baltimore.
0: So Trenton Simpson gets called for the hold. And this will back the Ravens up. Instead of having the ball around the 36-yard line, they're going to take this all the way back And they're going to put it down at the 20. And that's where the Ravens will start, first and 10 with 2:17 to go. They have all three of their timeouts. Well, I think the Ravens need to see something out of their pass game, Rack.
1: Yeah, I agree with you. It was a really slow start for both of these quarterbacks. Tyler Huntley was not able to do much either. 6 out of 10 for just 48 yards passing.
0: Huntley in the shotgun, motions Flowers from left to right. Here's the snap. Huntley back. He looks. He throws right side, and that one is caught by Flowers. He went down to his knees, scooped it off the turf, and was able to roll forward out to the 32-yard line. Gain of 12, Jesse Bates on the stop. And the Ravens will not hustle up and snap the ball again. And that will take us down to the two-minute warning here in Atlanta. With the score, the Falcons 14, the Ravens 6. 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
0: 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Falcons 14, Ravens 6. Ravens have the ball, first and 10 at their own 32-yard line. They have all three timeouts remaining. If you're just joining us, Baltimore has run the ball effectively here in the first half. 98 rushing yards for the Ravens. But a defensive touchdown for Atlanta and a couple of big third down stops have given the Falcons the lead. Huntley in the gun, takes a knee-high snap. He's back to pass. He checks it down short left. Justice Hill has it out toward the sideline. Stutter step move, breaks a tackle, trying to get out of bounds, and he does. Didn't get much yardage, though. Only got two up to the 34. It'll stop the clock with 1:53 to go. Billy Bowman the tackle, and that'll bring up second down and 8.
1: Falcons happy to get him back on the field. Went down early last year in his rookie year with an injury. Was not able to return, and he's been really key for them in that nickel position. Him and Sidney Brown this year. That's a tough play going up against Hill out in the open space. Bowman's able to get him down on the ground.
0: Trips right, single man left. Huntley in the shotgun, gets the snap. He's back to pass, throws over the middle, caught by Flowers. Angles left, spins out of a tackle across the 40 and out to the 41-yard line. Xavier Watts the stop. It's a gain of 8. And now a 3rd and 1 coming up for the Ravens. Clock moving down to 1:39, 1:38 to go. Ravens not in any hurry. They're going to huddle up here.
1: Now, 3rd and 1, they're going to keep Justice Hill in the ball game at the running back position.
0: Clock still moving down to 1:23 now as the Ravens come up to the line of scrimmage. Huntley under center, Hill the running back, two receivers left, one right. Huntley takes the snap, he'll keep it himself, he drives straight ahead between the hash marks, he's still going and he breaks free! Out to the right side and he's tripped up from behind inside the Atlanta 45 at the 44. Jesse Bates the tackle. It was a quarterback sneak. Huntley just kept driving his legs and all of a sudden came out the other side.
1: Somehow the Falcons just absolutely lose him, and on a quarterback sneak, you're thinking he's going to pick up a yard. He almost skates out of there for a touchdown.
0: Flowers in motion from right to left. 44 seconds to go. Shotgun snap. Huntley back. Rush coming. Huntley is in trouble. He's going to heave it to the right. Incomplete. There's a flag down. Was Tyler Huntley outside the tackle box? The flag is against Baltimore for a hold.
9: Holding. Offense, number 79. 10-yard penalty. Still first down.
0: That'll go against Ronnie Stanley.
1: And on this two-minute drive, when you're just trying to see it, at worst, if you can get yourself into field goal range, these holding penalties are going to hurt you. It's Stanley going up against Samson Ebukam, and he just ends up holding on. It's called for the penalty as Tyler Huntley's trying to get rid of this football under duress.
0: We'll move it back to the Ravens 46. First down and 20 with 38 seconds to go in the half. Huntley in the shotgun. Two receivers left, one to the right. Huntley gets a knee-high snap. He's back to pass. Huntley looking under pressure again. Throws, and that one is incomplete. Well short of Justice Hill. Mason Smith applied the pressure. Harold Perkins was the closest guy to that football, and he plays for the Falcons. Second down and 20 with 33 seconds left in the half.
1: Yeah, late TE stunt there by the defensive front from Atlanta, where they end up bringing Mason Smith around the outside, looping the defensive end inside. He keeps working, finds his way around, gets unblocked and right in the face of Tyler Huntley.
0: Tyler Huntley just looks terribly uncomfortable trying to throw the ball.
1: You mentioned it, Ryan. Just does not look like he's in any kind of rhythm in the passing game.
0: Nothing fluid about it at all. Trips left, single man right. Shotgun snap. Huntley back to pass. Huntley looking, throws. That one is caught by Quavos on the left side. He's along the numbers back into Atlanta territory to the 45-yard line, and the Ravens will burn their first time out. C.J. Henderson made the stop. Clock stops with 25 seconds to go. It's a gain of 9. And a third down and 11 now coming up for Baltimore. From here, this would be about a 63-yard field goal. Tyler Loop hit a career-long 64-yarder last week. On guard, U.S. Olympians do it, and so does your college-bound neighbor, Jane. Fencing, it's fun for all ages and skill levels. Learn more at usafencing.org/tryfencing.
1: So I think you still be aggressive here to try to pick up this first down, but Tyler Huntley's also got to know that he cannot take a sack here because, yes, even though it will be a difficult field goal attempt, they're still in range with Tyler Loop hitting a career-long 64-yarder last week and no conditions here inside of Mercedes-Benz Stadium.
0: Two receivers stack right, single man left. Quavos goes in motion from left to right. Huntley stands back in the shotgun. He takes the snap. He's back to pass. Rush coming. Huntley steps up in the pocket, moving to his right, throws to the right sideline. Got a man, that's Bateman, and he steps out of bounds at the 27-yard line of Atlanta. Finally, Huntley steps up and delivers one right on target to Bateman. They'll mark him out at the 26. It's a gain of 19.
1: Probably his best play throughout this game. He steps up, keeps this play alive, but keeps his eyes downfield and then realizes he's got Rashad Bateman that's climbing back downhill along the sideline and puts the football right on his hands.
0: Ravens still have two timeouts. Clock stop, 19 seconds left. They're at the Atlanta 26-yard line. Three receivers go to the left. Single man right is Andrews. Huntley in the shotgun will bring Bateman in motion from left to right. Ioane over the football, sends back the snap. Huntley back to pass. He's looking. He pumps. He backs up. He's running to his left. Flips his hips. Throws to the sideline. Incomplete behind Justice Hill and out of bounds. 12 seconds to go, and it'll be second down and 10.
1: Ryan, I think he initially wanted Zay Flowers coming across the middle of the field on a crossing route, but it was defended well by Divine Diablo, so he's got to come off of that. Then he starts feeling that pressure again, kind of starts to skate outside the pocket to the left. Throws the ball in the direction of Justice Hill, but not even catchable.
0: Second down and 10 now with the ball at the 26-yard line on the near side right hash. Ravens will come to the line of scrimmage with two receivers left. Flowers lined up inside of Walker. Andrews on that side as well. Single man to the right. Now the Falcons are going to take a timeout. Kevin Stefanski and Jeff Albrick want to talk to their defense here before this second down play. Now, if nothing else, the Ravens have put themselves in a spot where they're going to have a chance for a field goal going in.
1: I think you got to look in the direction of Zay Flowers here if you're Baltimore. I think he's the best option they've got as far as shaking somebody loose early, but the Falcons are going to have to make sure that they've got that defended as well and don't let anybody else slip out behind them and give up a touchdown over the top.
0: So Ulbrich has had his say with the defense. And by the way, what a job that Jeff Ulbrich has done this year, challenging personal circumstances. He lost his wife. He's talked about how he probably would have walked away except for just the love he has for the guys on this team. And he said it's been good for him to be around them this year. Trips left, single man right. Huntley in the shotgun. Justice Hill, the running back, to his right. 12 seconds on the clock in the first half. Huntley gets the shotgun snap. He's back against a three-man rush. He plants his feet. He throws left side for Bateman. Can't make the catch. It sails over his hands. He was looking for Bateman around the 8-yard line. Mike Hughes was in coverage. And now with 6 seconds left, what do the Ravens want to do here? Huntley is walking toward the sideline. Third down and 10. They could just kick it right here, but it looks like the offense is going to stay out. I would think, Rack, that they're just going to run the ball here and try to get a quick timeout.
1: They have timeouts here, but this is where I think they're gonna call a timeout and talk about this, because anybody that was watching the NFL today saw how it was mismanaged with that Commanders game, and they want to make sure that they come away with some kind of points here.
0: Well, I was just going to say, I mean, you can run, but if you run, you better get down or you better get in the end zone.
1: Well, what happens if the Falcons end up holding them up and they're not able to get the whistle called fast? Like, a lot of things can happen here, and it looks like Baltimore may end up changing their mind. Looks like Tyler Loop just came out on the field. I actually think this is the right decision. Yeah. I think you're gambling a little bit too much with just 6 seconds left. Even though you have timeouts, make sure that you find a way to get the points.
0: Well, now Loop's walking back off the field.
1: Maybe not.
0: Yeah, this is interesting. I'm sure a lot of this conversation was about the situation, about, all right, guys, we got one timeout. Make sure we get it. Don't let that clock run out. So Huntley will line up under center. Hill is the running back. Two receivers stacked to the left, single man to the right. And now the Falcons are going to take their second timeout. So back and forth we go on the timeout seesaw. And eventually, we'll get this play from the Ravens, trailing 14-6 late here in this second quarter.
1: This is the old chess match here. If we want to see what personnel you've got on the field, we want to see what formation that you've got so we can best match up against it. And Atlanta trying to find the best way to defend this and see if they can find a way to get this clock to drain all the way down. And be interested to see if this is a quarterback sneak getting to the middle of the field, or if they just try to run the football here. Even though they've got the timeout remaining, you still don't want to be playing with fire.
0: Yeah, I was wondering that. You've just put Huntley under center, go to the middle, fall forward for 3 or 4 yards, and then take that timeout. Huntley is going to line up under center. Hill is the running back. Receivers left and right. Tight ends on either end of the line. There's no one in the middle of the field. Now they slide someone over there. Now Huntley takes the snap, but flags fly. This is going to be a false start.
13: False start. Offense, number 7. 5-yard penalty. Third down.
0: All they were going to do, Rack, is what you just said. Just move the ball to the middle of the field, and Rashad Bateman, a wide receiver, moves early.
1: Yeah, who has nothing to do with that play, right? He's just lined out. He's flexed out on the perimeter a little bit, but he flinches. They're not going to miss that one.
0: So they'll move it back to the 31-yard line. Falcons on that play, they had Lakale London right before the snap. He kind of slid to the middle. Before that, they were showing a wide-open middle. Huntley again moves to his left, drops to his knee, and now the Falcons, or the Ravens, rather, will take their final timeout. 1 second showing on the game clock. They might put a couple of seconds back on.
13: Baltimore, their third and final. It will be 30 seconds. Please set the game clock to 3 seconds.
0: Yeah, so they'll put it back to 3 seconds. Jesse Minter was standing right next to the official on the near side and called that timeout as soon as Huntley took the knee. They got the ball spotted at the 33-yard line, so that ended up costing him 2 more yards. So it's going to make this now a 51-yarder for Loop. He's already hit one from 51, also hit one from 21. He is 5 of 8 from his 50 yards plus in his career. Here's the snap, the spot. Loop with the kick. It is on the way, and it is good. So Tyler Loop with his third field goal of the first half. And we will head to the break with the Falcons on top of the Ravens by a score of 14-9. Not the prettiest half of football. The Falcons, though, will take it with a five-point lead.
1: Yeah, it was not the prettiest. They get the defensive touchdown, and Atlanta ends up with their best offensive drive on the last time they touched the football with some completions from Michael Penix. They get Kyle Pitts the football in the end zone for a touchdown. Ravens kind of fighting things offensively, but still able to settle for three field goals in the first half.
0: That's the end of the first half with the score. The Falcons 14, the Ravens 9. When we return, Scott Graham rejoins us from our studios with the halftime report. 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
21: From our Westwood One studios in Atlanta, halftime right now, the Falcons hanging on to a 14-9 lead over the Ravens on Sunday Night Football. What happened earlier today in the National Football League? Well, we knew there was the possibility that we would have three undefeated teams heading into next week, and we do. One of them, the Kansas City Chiefs, was off this week. The others took care of business today, both on the road. San Francisco went to Seattle, and it was the type of game you expect to see from these two teams. Came down to the wire. Eddie Pinheiro, a game-winning field goal with just under 2 minutes left to go. Niners defense held, and they get a 32-29 win at Lumen Field. San Francisco now 5-0 on the year. Seattle is 3-2. And these two teams, of course, are going to see each other at least one more time. It'll be coming in Week 12 at San Francisco. Minnesota Vikings continue to get it done despite the fact that Kyler Murray only has two touchdown passes on the year. Aaron Jones ran for 113 yards and a touchdown at Caesars Superdome today. The Vikings defense continues to carry them. They beat New Orleans 23-13. Minnesota is now also 5-0 heading into their bye week next week. The Green Bay Packers needed something big today with the Chicago Bears coming to town. Green Bay's offense has yet to be what they hoped that it would be. Well, today, it kind of was. They put up 31 points. Jordan Love threw for a couple of touchdowns. Christian Watson caught both of those, one in spectacular fashion. And Marshawn Lloyd had the first two rushing touchdowns of the season for Green Bay as they pasted on the Bears 31-7. The final, both teams are 3-2. The Detroit Lions went to Arizona today. They took care of the Cardinals 45-21. Another showcase for Jahmyr Gibbs. 25 carries, 151 yards, also 56 through the air. He had two touchdowns on the day, and Detroit is now 3-2 on the season. Arizona falls to 1-4. If you haven't heard by now how things ended today at Northwest Stadium between the Giants and the Commanders, I'll do the best I can. The game went to overtime. Giants had two opportunities in Washington territory. One was a missed field goal. The other was a fumble. So Washington had the ball with no timeouts. As they got deep into Giants territory, with the clock ticking down, all they needed was a field goal to win the game in overtime.
22: 20 seconds and the clock is running. If they're going to run the ball here, they've got to get down, get set, and spike it. In motion, Ben Sinnott. 15 on the clock. Daniels, play action. Roll it to the left. Goes down now at the 25-yard line. There's only 7 seconds on the clock. There are no timeouts. This is going to end up in a tie if they don't spike it. Wow. It ends up in a tie.
21: Bram Weinstein and London Fletcher, Big 100, and the Washington Commanders Radio Network. I honestly have never seen anything like it. Giants and Washington end up in a 27-all tie. New York's the first-place team in their division at 3-1-1. Part of the reason for that is the Philadelphia Eagles game with the Jaguars today in London. Philly led for most of the game before the Jags took the lead in the fourth quarter, but the Eagles got a field goal from 48 yards out with 8 seconds to go. Their ball game at this point with a one-point lead. Instead of kicking the ball out of the end zone, they kicked into the field of play. Amir Abdullah brought it back 53 yards to the Philly 39, giving Jacksonville's strong-legged kicker one shot at a win.
4: Kevon Hamilton has to get this snap right. It's a little high, brought down. Kick is on the way, and it is good. Jacksonville win it in a nail-biter in London. Cam Little's leg does it in the capital. Philadelphia fans shocked. But London town is a Jacksonville town once again.
21: Oliver Wilson here on Westwood One. 19-17 the final. The Jags 4-1. They'll stay in London for Houston next week as the Texans come across the pond. Philly's 2-3. That is the first time they've had a losing record in 5 years. Our halftime score, Atlanta 14, Baltimore 9. This is Westwood One's coverage of the National Football League.
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21: Back at the Sunday Night Football Halftime Show, 5-point lead for Atlanta at the break. Rest of the scores from today, New England knocked off Las Vegas 45-17. Big day for Drake May with 5 total touchdowns in all. Denver went on the road and kept the Chargers winless, winning 23-17. No big surprise, they scored 13 points in the fourth quarter to take the win. They are now 3-2 on the year. So are the Pittsburgh Steelers. They beat Indianapolis today 34-22. 3 more touchdown passes for Aaron Rodgers in this ballgame. Indy is now 2-3. Bengals went on the road, beat Miami. Dolphins are still winless. Joe Burrow throwing 4 touchdown passes today, including one that was a spectacular play by Ja'Marr Chase. The Cincy improves to that 3-2 record. Jets win in the rain over Cleveland 17-12 at the Meadowlands, and Houston over Tennessee today 26-3 for their first win. The Titans are 0-5. 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Up next, we'll get you back to Mercedes-Benz Stadium for second half action. 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
8: 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Health questions required. Well, the Ravens had the ball for 9 more minutes than the Falcons in the first half. 197 yards for Baltimore, 115 for Atlanta. And the Ravens racked up 111 yards on the ground, yet they find themselves trailing. Michael Penix was 5 of 9, 83 yards and a touchdown for the Falcons. Jahan Dotson had one catch for 36 yards. Kyle Pitts had the touchdown catch. Bijan Robinson had 5 carries for 28 yards. Meanwhile, for the Ravens, Tyler Huntley, 11 of 18, 97 yards. Derrick Henry had 12 carries for 57 yards. Zay Flowers, 4 catches, 36 yards. And Tyler Loop hit 3 field goals. 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All right, Rack, what do you look for here in the second half?
9: All right, let's start with Baltimore. I think they got to get the ball back into the hands of Derrick Henry. I think there's a lot of times that he ended up on the sidelines, and when he had the ball in his hands, he was pretty effective. 12 carries, 57 yards. I think there was some yards left out on the field because he was not in the game. And then find a takeaway. They're +3 coming into this game. They almost got an interception from Penix early and threw one behind his receiver. Find a way to steal a possession here in the second half, whether it's on defense or special teams. And for the Falcons, they got to settle in their passing game. We talked about Michael Penix starting 0 for 4. That final drive, he ended up going 5 for 5. They punched into the end zone with the touchdown to Kyle Pitts. He's got to settle in the second half. And then the last one is Bijan Robinson. It's his time to shine. He was held down. Remember that key that was ordinary? Just 32 yards in the first half. He needs to explode in the second half.
8: 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Ravens will kick it away from right to left. Tyler Loop will send it deep. Brian Robinson and Zachariah Branch back deep to return. 14-9 Falcons lead. A defensive touchdown got the Falcons on the board. Jesse Bates with a scoop and score. 36-yard fumble return for a touchdown. Ravens in the white jerseys, purple pants, black helmets. Falcons in the red jerseys, black pants, black helmets. Here's the kickoff from Loop. End over end. Brian Robinson backpedaling. He's going to let this one land in the end zone. He tries to collect it and ends up batting it over the end line. So that will be a touchback. It'll come out to the 35-yard line. It is interesting sometimes, Rack, that it just comes down to big plays. And it was really two big plays for Atlanta. Of course, the fumble return and then As you mentioned, Penix finally getting the passing game going, hitting the big throw down the field to set the Falcons up to eventually score the touchdown.
9: Yeah, they got Pitts the ball a couple times on that drive, and then they hit the long ones to Drake London for 25, Jahan Dotson for 36, then finally capitalizing on that throw to Kyle Pitts in the end zone to get the touchdown, and then the defensive score as well has basically got them to where they are at 14-9.
8: First and 10 Falcons at their own 35, moving left to right. Two receivers stacked left, single man right. Penix under center. Bijan Robinson is the running back. Play clock is at 9. Penix stands up, signals out to his receivers. Now takes the snap. He'll hand it off. Robinson running right, gets outside the numbers, covers up the football, and he's able to dive forward out close to the 40-yard line. They'll mark him down at the 39. It's a run of 4. Trenton Simpson on the stop, and that'll bring up 2nd down and 6.
9: Yeah, got to continue to find ways to get him the ball and get him out in space where he can make people miss. And we heard that can-can at the line of scrimmage from Michael Penix Jr. He's wanting to go to the opposite side of the formation there, and Robinson does the rest, getting outside.
8: 2nd down and 6, Falcons at their own 39. Same formation, two receivers stacked left, London single man right. Penix under center, again stands up, looks over the defense, says we're good. Puts his hands back under center. Here's the snap, and flags fly. And this is going to be a motion penalty.
2: False start, offense, number 70. 5-yard penalty, 2nd down.
8: Well, that'll go against Jake Matthews, but it gives us a chance to mention that Jake Matthews, who left the game early last week, he was questionable for the game tonight with a groin injury, did make the start, his 200th consecutive start, longest active streak in the NFL, first-round pick by the Falcons back in 2014. 200 straight starts at tackle. Penix takes the snap on 2nd and 11. Back to pass with time. Surveys the field. Moves to his right. Now he's in trouble. Heads back to his left. Avoids Matabike. Cuts it down. Heads back to his right. And he's finally wrapped up and dropped by Simpson around the 35-yard line. Boy, Penix just weaving all over the place but could not find a running lane. And Trenton Simpson brings him down. No gain on the play. And that will set up a 3rd down and 10. And that'll go as a sack for Trenton Simpson. It'll be his first of the year. 3rd down and 10. Trips left, single man to the right. Penix back in the shotgun. Robinson to his right side. Here's the snap. Penix back against a four-man rush. It's coming. Penix pulls it down, throws. That's caught by Pitts, and he's got the first down across the 45. Throw it down the right side numbers, and Kyle Pitts able to work his way out to about the 47-yard line of first down for Atlanta.
9: Michael Penix just holds in there long enough as he feels the pressure kind of collapsing around him once again. Just kind of takes a little step to the right, and he sees Kyle Pitts sitting down in the hole of the zone, puts the football on him. Pitts turns around and gets just enough for the first down.
8: Gain of 13, 1st and 10, Falcons now at their own 47. Receivers left and right. Penix is under center. Robinson is the single back. Play clock is down to 6. Penix says we're good. He's got the snap. He's back. He'll hand it off Robinson. Running left out to the numbers. Avoids one tackle. Avoids a second out to the sideline. He's bumped out of bounds by Hamilton, but only after a first down run. Bijan Robinson just avoiding traffic left and right and then explodes out to the sideline before Teddy Buchanan could knock him out of bounds right at the sticks. They're going to say he's short by a half yard, call it a gain of 9.
9: Nah, he ends up sticking his foot in the ground and makes Marlon Humphrey miss. And just Marlon Humphrey just get in line with everybody else in the National Football League that tries to make a tackle on him in space, and somehow he makes you miss.
8: Penix in the gun, two receivers stack right, single man to the left. Penix gets the snap. He's going to hand it off. Robinson dancing out to the left hash, looking for some room. He finds a small crease and is able to fall forward for the first down to the 41-yard line. It'll be a gain of 3. Credit Roquan Smith with the tackle.
9: Well, Bijan Robinson knows in that situation, it looks like everything was kind of clogged up initially, but his job is just to find the smallest of creases that he can just to get upfield to get that first down.
8: 1st and 10, Falcons now at their own 41. They'll go with two receivers, including the rookie Branch to the right, single man to the left. Here's the snap. Penix will hand it off. Robinson again. Left side numbers 35 to the 30. Down to the 25, 20. Still going 15. Inside the 10. Down to the 5. And finally dragged out at the 2. Malachi Stark saved the touchdown. They'll mark it at the 3. 1st and goal for Atlanta. A gain of 38.
9: excellent job on the left side of the offensive line here. As Matthew Bergeron and Jake Matthews, along with their tight end, Charlie Warner, ends up stretching this outside zone play, and a huge hole ends up opening up. And it's Starks coming at just the last moment to get him down on the ground before he gets into the end zone.
8: First and goal from the three. Two receivers right, one left. Penix under center. Robinson is the single back. Here's the snap. Penix bobbles it, hands off Robinson, running left, trying to get outside and can't do it. He'll lose a couple of yards on the play. Back around the five. Starks was in there again. Marlon Humphrey was there as well. It'll be second down and goal. The Falcons, though, in the Lowe's red zone. Find what you need to get projects done from brands you trust at prices you'll love. Lowe's, we help, you save.
9: Got to play with great leverage on the outside when you're going up against Bijan Robinson. His ability to make it look like he's going to stem you inside and then bounce it outside makes so many people miss. But as you mentioned, both Starks and Humphrey, excellent job containing him back inside.
8: Extra offensive lineman in the game. Brian Robinson is in now as the running back. Second down and goal from the five. Penix under center, has the snap. Penix is back on a play fake, sets his feet, lobs it to the end zone, wide open, and it's incomplete. Off the hands of Matthews, the tackle eligible. In his 200th consecutive start, they tried to get him a touchdown. He was wide open, and the throw was a little bit too high for the big man to bring down.
9: Oh, he's going to be so sick with himself when he ends up looking at this. He ends up jumping too early, which I understand. He's not used to being out there trying to catch passes. He jumps a little bit early, and as he starts coming down, the ball ends up going through his fingertips.
8: Third down and goal from the five. Three receivers bunch left, single man right. Penix in the shotgun brings London in motion from left to right. Here's the snap. Penix back, looking, throws back right corner of the end zone. Incomplete, over the head of Dotson and out of bounds. Wiggins was in coverage, and that will bring out the field goal team. And that is a win for the Ravens defense.
9: Yeah, they survived a scare. That should have been a touchdown, even though it's tackle eligible and not necessarily the best threat. But they obviously worked on that throughout the course of the week. Jake Matthews was not able to bring it in. They try to go outside to Dotson. That throw just a little bit too far for Michael Penix.
8: So Nick Folt for a 23-yard field goal. 19th year in the NFL. Number one among active players in scoring. Here's the snap, the spot, the kick from Folk is on the way. It is good, and the Atlanta lead increased to 8. It is 17-9 Falcons with 9:51 to go in the third quarter. With that field goal, Barbasol will make another donation to Kurt and Brenda Warner's Treasure House, a living community for adults with disabilities. 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Close Shave America, Close Shave Barbasol. Falcons 17, Ravens 9. 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
8: 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Falcons 17, Ravens 9, 9:51 to go third quarter. Nick Folk with an end over and kickoff. Rasheen Ali will return from the 5 across the 10 to the 15. Near side numbers 20, 25. Takes a hit, spins out to his right, and then is grabbed around the ankles and tackled at about the 26, maybe the 27-yard line. Now, the Ravens had to settle for 3 field goals in that first half. They ran the ball very effectively, as we talked about, Rack, but their passing game has been brutal so far tonight. I mean, Tyler Huntley has just not looked comfortable at all.
9: It's almost as if his first in progression is not open right away. He just kind of panics a little bit. He gets antsy. He starts to get outside the pocket. Sometimes it's just, yeah, as long as the pressure's not getting to you, you might have to get to your second or your third. You might have to shuffle your feet a little bit. A little bit of the inexperience starting to show itself.
8: First down and 10. Ravens at their own 26. Huntley under center. Henry is the eye back. They'll toss it to him. Running left. Henry outside the numbers. Breaks the first tackle. Shocker there. Runs out of bounds up at about the 29-yard line. So Derrick Henry picks up about 3 on the play. Kendall Daniels ran him out of bounds. It'll bring up 2nd and 7.
9: Daniels lined up at that traditional linebacker position, but he ends up not getting blocked and flies through. And as you mentioned, it's not easy, especially if you go high on Derrick Henry, to get him down. Still, a 3-yard gain for him, it's almost like a win, Ryan.
8: I know the SEC is great. Kendall Daniels didn't see a lot of guys like Derrick Henry in the SEC. Trips right, single man left. Flowers will go in motion from right to left. Huntley back in the shotgun, lifts his left leg, gets the snap. He's back, looking to his left, double clutches, throws left sideline, caught by Flowers on a knee, and then he is wrapped up and dropped at the 35-yard line. That's shy of the first down. Cameron Thomas with the tackle. It'll set up a 3rd and 1, but there we go again, Rack. It's a gain of 6. It's a positive play. But if that throw is on target, it's an easy first down. Instead, Flowers has to go to a knee, and now you're facing 3rd down.
9: Yeah, and I think part of it, Ryan, is Cam Thomas, as you mentioned, makes the tackle. He's the defensive end lined up on that side. He ends up dropping back into coverage. So I think Tyler Huntley looked there, and he saw Thomas kind of in the way initially, and then his throw was slightly off the mark.
8: 3rd down and 1 yard. Henry and Hill in the backfield. Huntley is under center. Here's the snap. They're going to hand it off to Hill. Right up the middle, finds a crease, breaks right 45-50. Far sideline 40 to the 35-30. 25 to the 20. And out of bounds down near the 15. They hand it to Justice Hill, the first man through. Avion Terrell finally runs him out of bounds at the 18-yard line, a 47-yard run for Hill.
9: I mean, this is almost like your old-school fullback belly play, Ryan, with a 195-yard tailback, and Justice Hill ends up taking the reverse out by Tyler Huntley, hands the ball off to him, doesn't even get touched as he goes through the line of scrimmage, and if it's not for the hustle from Avion Terrell, he might have taken a play that they were trying to just get a yard or two. He might have taken it in for a touchdown.
8: Ravens better hurry. Play clock is already down to 5. Huntley under center. 2 receivers right, 1 to the left. Henry is the running back. They get the playoff. Hand it off Henry. Running left. Trying to get outside. Stiff arms the first man. And Henry did well just to get back to the line of scrimmage. Boy, he was able to dispatch Sidney Brown, but Zach Harrison made the tackle. It'll go for no gain, but that easily could have been a loss of 3 or 4.
9: Really good effort there from Jervon Dexter as well, winning at the line of scrimmage and chasing him down from the backside. That's what you've got to have, as your defensive linemen have got to win up front when you're trying to chase down Derrick Henry and the amount of size and strength that he brings.
8: 2nd down 10. Ball the 18 on the near side, left hash. Huntley under center. 2 receivers stacked right. Flowers single man left. Now Andrews motions into the backfield as the fullback. Here's the snap. Huntley back on a play fake. Sets his feet. Swings it out left side for Henry. Stiff arms the first man to the 15. 10 down to the 5. And Henry is into the end zone. Touchdown, Ravens. They throw the screen to Henry. And he gallops in from 18 yards out. 6:53 to go, third quarter. Falcons 17, Ravens 15. Baltimore will go for 2, looking for the tie.
9: Well, Declan Doyle comes back to a play that they ran on the very first drive of the game where it was the fake to Henry in the end around to Zay Flowers, but this time they come back with the screen off of it, and there's the strength of Derrick Henry as Jared Ivey, a defensive end, has a chance to bring him down. How about a stiff arm right on his face mask to push him down to the ground, and Henry does the rest to get into the end zone.
8: Ravens will put the ball on the left hash, looking for the two-point conversion, trying to tie the game. Two receivers left, Huntley in the gun. He's got Hill to his left side. Two tight ends to the right. Flowers in motion from left to right. Here's the snap. Huntley is back, looks, throws, end zone, incomplete, in and out of the hands of Andrews. He was open. He had it momentarily, but Jesse Bates hit him, and it separated Andrews from the football, and the Falcons maintain their two-point lead.
9: Yeah, Mark Andrews is thinking that he's got this two-point conversion, but right at the last second, Jesse Bates comes in with the contact, knocks the football away, and prevents the two-point conversion.
8: 6:53 to go, third quarter, Falcons 17, Ravens 15. 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
8: 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He ties Walter Payton and Adrian Peterson for the fourth most among running backs. And he draws the Ravens to within two, 17-15 Atlanta. With 6:53 to go in the third quarter, although the Ravens feel like they should have this game tied up. Jesse Bates' hit on Mark Andrews prevented that two-point conversion from being completed. Olamide Zaccheaus and Zachariah Branch back deep to return the kickoff from Tyler Loop. Loop on the approach and over-end kickoff. This one will be taken. Brian Robinson inside the 5, up to the 10, 15, to the 20-yard line, 25. Breaks a tackle, 30, out to the sideline, 35. Starks trying to rip the football out. He finally does, but only after Robinson was out of bounds on the far sideline. All the way up across the 40-yard line, the Falcons are going to start this drive at their own 42.
9: Brian Robinson finding a nice little seam getting upfield, and fortunately enough for the Falcons that he was close enough to the sidelines, because that was a good rip out of the football by Starks at the end. But really good starting field position here for Michael Penix if they can take advantage of it.
8: First and 10 Falcons at their own 42. Penix under center, gets the snap. He'll hand it off. Bijan Robinson running out to the left side numbers. And Robinson got back to the line of scrimmage, and it looks like that's about it. Good job by the Ravens, and now there's an injured Ravens defender. Boy, all the other Ravens immediately are signaling for the training staff. The injured Raven is laying down on his stomach right around the point of impact. That might be Kyle Hamilton. And he is laying face down on the turf. Now he's rolled onto his right side, and they are going to get him into a seated position. So we will step aside while they check on Hamilton. 6:29 to go third quarter. Falcons 17, Ravens 15. 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
0: Don't miss all the NFL excitement on NBC next Sunday night when the Dallas Cowboys meet the Green Bay Packers. Of course, you can also hear that game right here on many of these same stations on the Westwood One Sports app or online at westwoodonesports.com. Kyle Hamilton was able to jog off. They're checking him out in the blue tent. Second down and 10, Falcons at their own 42-yard line. Two receivers right, two out to the left. Penix waits back in the shotgun. Penix now yelling towards his receivers out on the right side. Play clock shows 15. Penix walks toward the line of scrimmage, communicates to his old line, now falls back into the gun along that far side left hash. Penix gets the snap. Blitz coming. Penix looking with time. Throws short left. That's caught. Bijan Robinson along the numbers across the 50, and he's going to have a first down. Into Ravens territory to the 47. It's a catch and run of 11 for Robinson.
3: And plenty of time there, Ryan, to redirect his protection because he sensed that both Trenton Simpson and Roquan Smith were coming on a blitz, so he gets everybody in the offensive line on the same page.
0: Shotgun snap, Penix back to throw on first and 10, double clutches, throws left, that's caught by Robinson, and Marlon Humphrey is able to get enough of him to knock him out of bounds. After a short gain on the play, they'll mark him out at the 44-yard line, so it's a gain of 3. That'll bring up second down and 7. Well, the Ravens have some veteran depth in that secondary. But, Rack, the reason that Kyle Hamilton is a 3-time Pro Bowler and 2-time All-Pro, he can do a little everything. Oh. He can be your coverage guy. He can blitz. He can come up to the line of scrimmage.
3: Absolutely. He can line up anywhere on this defense.
0: Second down and 7. Penix under center with two receivers. Tight to the line on the right. Single man left. Branch in motion from right to left. Here's the snap. Hand off Robinson running to the right side this time. And he's able to get down to about the 40-yard line. A couple of Ravens there to make the stop. And now third down coming up. Brian Robinson on the carry that time. It'll be third down and 3 after a run of 4.
3: Yeah, Bijan's still on the sideline. A little surprised that they didn't put him back out here for this third down just because his ability to catch checkdowns coming out of the backfield and make somebody miss is such an asset, especially when you're thinking third and medium situations.
0: Need the 37 for a first down. Penix under center, three tight ends right. Single receiver London to the left. Here's the snap. Handoff. Brian Robinson runs the left side. Hit at the line of scrimmage. Falls forward. And he's going to be short of the line to gain. He got a yard on the play, but that's it. And now it's going to be fourth down and about 2. And the Falcons offense is staying out there. And Bijan Robinson is coming back in. And so is Kyle Hamilton.
3: Almost thinking that with the spot that they're at the field and maybe at the top end of Nick Folk's range that they had decided before that third down play that this was going to be four down territory.
0: So be about a 57-yard field goal. Folk's career long is 58. His long this year is 51. Fourth down and 2. Penix under center, single receiver to the left, two tight ends to the right. Here's the snap. Penix back, rush coming, throws short left, and it is caught but short of the line to gain, and the Ravens will take over. Charlie Warner made a tumbling catch around the 41-yard line, and he was immediately touched down on the play by Zion Young.
3: Now, Ryan, it was Marlon Humphrey with the blitz immediately in the face of Michael Penix. He had to get rid of the football, but he's not able to connect in time with Warner to get the first down.
0: Ravens get the stop with 3:39 to go in the third quarter. It's the Falcons 17, the Ravens 15. 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
9: 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Well, during the timeout, they reviewed the play. The officials say that Charlie Warner actually did not catch the ball as he leaned down to try to pick it off the turf. Doesn't change anything except for the stat sheet, and it moves the Ravens back 2 yards. They'll start this drive at their own 39. First down and 10, Huntley under center, handoff Derrick Henry, running right, lowers his shoulder, he crosses the 40-yard line, and he's out to the 43, it'll be a gain of 4, Diablo with the stop, that'll bring up second down and 6, Derrick Henry now with 15 carries, 64 yards in the ball game tonight as a receiving touchdown, and the Ravens after that big fourth down stop, they got a chance to kind of flip the momentum here a little bit, Rack.
2: Yeah, great starting field position here and trying to get Derrick Henry going. It looked like Mike Hughes was the one that kind of came in, got some initial contact on Derrick Henry. Yes, wanting to take advantage of this field position to try to get points on the board again.
9: Three tight ends left. Zay Flowers, the lone wide receiver to the right. Huntley is in the gun with Henry to his left. Here's the snap. Huntley back. Huntley moves right. Steps up in the pocket. Now heads back to his left. Going to tuck it and run. And he slips and falls at the 45-yard line. Diablo will get credit for the stop as he was there to touch him down. It's a gain of 2. Once again, it looked like Huntley had some room to run. And he just slipped and fell. And now it's 3rd down and 4.
2: Yeah, and he's got the athleticism and the speed where he could have made that a much bigger play than it was. But I'm not sure if he just tried to plant off of that inside foot. But looked like he had a chance to get around Diablo there, but slides down on the ground.
9: Line to gain is the 49 for the Ravens. Justice Hill in it running back. He's lined up to the left of Huntley, who's in the gun. Two receivers left, single man to the right. Bateman goes in motion from left to right. Huntley gets the shotgun snap. He's back. Blitz coming. It's picked up. Huntley moving to his left. Huntley trying to escape. Grab by the shirt and drag down for a sack inside the 40-yard line. Samson Ebukam gets home, and the Falcons force a 3-and-out.
2: Well, Ryan, you talk about just getting enough. Ebukam ends up continuing to work. And as Tyler Huntley ends up scrambling outside the pocket, he ends up grabbing onto his undershirt that's underneath his jersey and doesn't let go and ends up wrestling him down to the ground for the sack.
9: Zachariah Branch back deep to return the Eckley punt. Eckley, it's a low-line drive. Branch running up. He's got it at the 20, across the 25, right side 30, over the 35, and he gets taken down at about the 36-yard line. Looks like there's a penalty flag. It is down way back by where Branch caught the ball. Keep the NFL in reach with NFL Plus Premium and get access to live, local, and primetime games on mobile, NFL Red Zone, game replays, and more. 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Now we'll see what the call is here. That was not a good punt by Eckley.
2: Yeah, you're right. That had very little hang time on it, and generally those can end up turning into big-time returns because it has an opportunity for the returner to get up on the coverage team.
9: Well, the flag is going to be against the Falcons. It's a personal foul, so this is going to cost them all of that great field position, and it's going to bail Eckley out.
10: During the kick, personal foul, unnecessary roughness. Receiving team, 15 penalty is enforced at the end of the kick. It's first down.
9: So this is going to back the Falcons up around the 20-yard line. Wonder if this is a blocking out of bounds.
10: The number of the fouling player was 29.
9: That was Sidney Brown, who was working against the gunner on the outside.
2: Yeah, I think they're going to call it on the extra push that he had. Now, you know what? You can have contact till he goes out of bounds, but then once the player goes out of bounds, you got to let off and let him get back, let him reestablish himself in bounds. And Brown looked like he was a little bit too aggressive when the toss, when he was already out of bounds.
9: So they end up moving this all the way back to the 10-yard line. First down and 10. Penix under center, three receivers left. Here's the snap, handoff Robinson running right along the numbers, ducks his shoulder, and he's able to power forward out to about the 14, maybe the 15-yard line. Malachi Starks, among others, was in there on the stop, and that'll bring up second down. By the way, we haven't mentioned his name tonight, but Calais Campbell has been in for a handful of snaps. Campbell tonight is playing in his 283rd NFL game. That is the most ever by a defensive lineman. He breaks the tie that he had shared with Jim Marshall. Congratulations to Calais Campbell in his 19th year in the league. Receivers left and right. Second down and 6 from the 14. Here's the snap. Handoff. Robinson again running to the right side. Boy, he takes a couple of big hits. Hangs onto the ball. Gets out to the 18-yard line. It'll leave the Falcons with a 3rd and 2, a gain of 4. Tavius Robinson at first contact.
2: The Falcons ended up facing the Steelers to open the season. There's a couple of pretty good players on the defensive front there in Highsmith and Watt. But other than that, I feel like from a personnel standpoint, this is the best defense Atlanta has faced with what they're seeing from the defensive line, linebacker, and secondary. Why it's been a little bit more of a grind to get this running game going.
9: 3rd down and 2. 2 receivers left, 2 tight ends right. Penix in the shotgun, Brian Robinson to his right. Play clock melting down to 3. Now at 2. Penix has the snap. He's back to pass. He looks. He throws over the middle. Caught by London up to the 25. Goes airborne, and he's spilled across the 30. It's a first down for Drake London. Jalen Hawkins on the tackle, but London picks up 14.
2: Well, that's the quick release from Michael Penix that's been there the last couple of weeks, but credit to Matthew Bergeron for his blitz pickup of Roquan Smith coming right up the middle to give Penix enough time to get that ball off.
9: That's the end of the third quarter with the score. The Falcons 17, the Ravens 15. You're listening to Sunday Night Football on Westwood One. You would never say that a first down is the same as a touchdown. 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
11: 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The Cowboys trailed the Vikings late in the divisional playoffs, and they needed, well, a prayer.
12: Staubach standing back at his 45, waiting the shotgun snap. He gets it. He drops. He looks long. He pumps and throws a home run ball. Drew Pearson's going for it. He catches the ball! 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
9: 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Well, we came in tonight talking about the running back matchup. Bijan Robinson for the Falcons, 12 carries, 85 yards. He has 3 catches for 18 yards in the game. So another 100-yard scrimmage game for Robinson. Meanwhile, Derrick Henry, 15 carries for 64 yards, 1 catch, 18 yards. It went for a touchdown. And right now, the Falcons holding a 17-15 lead. They've got the ball at their own 32-yard line. First down and 10. Bijan Robinson has been on the sideline. The trainers were looking at him. It looked like he might have had a bloody nose that they were trying to stop. So Brian Robinson remains in as the running back. First down and 10, Falcons moving from right to left. Ball at their own 32 in between the hash marks. 3 tight ends left. Penix takes the under center snap. Back on a play fake. Rolls left. Throws short left. That's caught up the sideline. Pitch 35. And he dives forward out to the 37-yard line. Calais Campbell, who we talked about a moment ago, is in on the stop. That'll be a gain of 5. It'll bring up 2nd down and 5, and Bijan Robinson trots back onto the field for Atlanta.
2: You mentioned Calais Campbell and his record-setting evening as far as games played. He was with this Falcons organization back in 2023, had 6.5 sacks when he was with Atlanta. Continues to carve out a spot in the NFL late in his career.
9: Slot right, single man left. Under center snap, handoff Bijan Robinson, running left, hit in the backfield, tries to get away, and he is swarmed under. Back at about the 32-yard line. Boy, the Ravens were all over that. Mike Green led the charge. That'll be a loss on the play of about 5 yards, and now set up a 3rd down and long.
2: Mike Green seems to kind of settling into his role with the Ravens. Former second-round pick, ends up getting great leverage on Jake Matthews, gets underneath his pads, pushes him back in the backfield to create that penetration and slow down Bijan Robinson.
9: Call it 3rd down and 10. 2 receivers right, London in the slot, Pitts flexed off the left end of the line. Penix in the shotgun with Bijan Robinson to his left. Penix looks over the defense, points with his left hand, play clock is at 4. Now Penix yelling, we gotta go, gets the snap as the play clock expires, back to pass, looks, throws deep right side, that's caught by London, that's a 1st down, out of bounds on the far sideline, up across the 45-yard line, they'll mark him at the 46. Jalen Hawkins pushed him out, but only after a gain of 14 and a Falcons 1st down.
2: Yeah, really nice execution late in the play clock here because Bijan Robinson starts left of Michael Penix, but he's got to reroute all the way back to the right side with the blitzer and Nate Wiggins coming off of the edge. He picks him up. That gives Michael Penix just enough time to find London coming out of his break here to pick up that 1st down.
9: London single wide receiver out to the right. Penix under center. 1st and 10. Falcons at their own 45-yard line. Branch in motion from left to right. Penix back in a play fake. He'll throw it out to the right side to Branch. Makes the catch. He's thrown backwards but stays on his feet. Runs out to the right sideline and finally ducks out of bounds. It'll still go as a big loss. Malachi Starks was the first guy there. He threw Branch backwards all the way back around the 30-yard line. Branch was able to keep his feet, run up the sideline, and eventually went out of bounds at the 37-yard line. So it ends up as a loss of 8. Could have been worse than that.
2: Well, that's excellent play recognition there by a couple of former Georgia Bulldogs there. Malachi Starks knowing exactly how Atlanta was trying to attack him. He's right there to make the play on Zachariah Branch.
9: Maybe energized by the Bulldogs' big win last night. 3 receivers left, single man right. Penix in the gun, Bijan Robinson to his left. Now Zacchaeus goes in motion from left to right. Here's the snap, Penix back to pass. He's looking, pumps, steps up, moving to his left. He's going to tuck it and run out to the numbers, and he collapses down on his own at about the 40-yard line. Kyle Hamilton was there to make sure he got down. It's a gain of 3, and now it'll be 3rd down and 15 for Atlanta with 12:07 to go in the game. Falcons lead at 17-15.
2: Yeah, these are the situations you want to stay out of, and that play to Zachariah Branch is what's got them sitting in this predicament. And 3rd and long situations against a defense that likes to attack and that's got a lot of really talented personnel. It's going to be a difficult connection. But I think if Michael Penix, he's going to be looking in the direction of Drake London and Kyle Pitts here to try to pick up this 1st down.
9: Falcons 0 of 8 on 3rd and 10 plus this year. They're 6 of 11 overall on 3rd down tonight. Penix in the gun, twin receivers left and right. Penix gets the snap. He's back to pass. Penix looking with time. Throws deep down the field. That's caught. Drake London's got it at the 40-yard line of Baltimore for a 1st down. Marlon Humphrey was in coverage, and the Falcons convert. London picks up 19.
2: Ryan, that only works because this ball is thrown before Drake London comes out of his break, and as soon as he gets his head turned back around, the football's there. Pretty good coverage by Marlon Humphrey, and if that ball's a half second later, I think it gets broken loose.
9: Jesse Minter was going nuts on the sideline. He wanted offensive pass interference on London for pushing off. He doesn't get the call. First and 10 now from the Baltimore 41. I formation behind Penix, who's under center. Robinson is the tailback. Branch in motion from left to right. They'll pitch it out to Robinson, running left along the numbers. And Bijan Robinson is inside the 40. He's down to the 38-yard line. It'll be a gain of three before Teddy Buchanan could make the tackle. And that'll bring up second down and 7.
2: Trying to use Zachariah Branch coming across the formation to show the defense a jet sweep look, but then it's a little option pitch to the outside. So we talked about misdirection earlier in the game for the Baltimore Ravens offense. Tommy Rees, the offensive coordinator of the Falcons, trying to show a little bit of his own here late in the game.
9: Twin receivers left and right. Brian Robinson in at running back. Penix in the shotgun. Robinson is off to his right. Penix gets the snap. He's back against the four-man rush. Penix looks, throws right side numbers, caught by Pitts, tries to duck back inside, and he's tackled at the 32-yard line. That'll be a yard shy of the first down. And a third down and 1 coming up for Atlanta now. Buchanan again with the tackle.
2: Got options here, though, on third and 1. I think you've got every opportunity to use Bijan Robinson in a running play here, something out to the perimeter for him. They were able to convert on that third and long. These are the situations you want on third down.
9: Both Brian and Bijan Robinson are in the backfield. Boy, they're in the old-school T formation. Penix is under center. Two receivers out to the right. Penix takes the snap. Penix back to pass. Sets his feet. Looks. Throws down the right side number. Sliding catch made. Inside the 20-yard line, it's London. They'll mark him down around the 17. Hamilton was in coverage, gain of 15, and the Falcons convert again.
2: I'm almost thinking that would have been four down territory, too. Instead of going with a running play on third and one, they take the shot with Drake London coming out on a deep speed out. And again, the timing from Michael Penix, as soon as he comes out of his break, the football beats Kyle Hamilton there.
9: From the Baltimore 16, first down and 10. Two receivers stacked left, one right. Penix under center. Bijan Robinson is the lone back. Play clock shows 5. Penix puts his hands under center. He takes the snap. He'll hand it off. Robinson running out to the right side. And he pops up in the air. Roquan Smith grabs him around the ankles and is able to bring him down for no gain on the play. And that'll bring up second down and 10. Clock moving. 8:34 to go. Falcons 17. Ravens 15. Even a Falcons field goal here would force the Ravens to have to score a touchdown. London splits out wide to the left. Three tight ends to the right. Penix under center on second down and 10. Brings Warner in motion from the right. Takes the snap. Penix back to pass. Looking. Throws deep down the middle of the field. Into traffic. And it's incomplete. And a flag is down. He threw it in the area of Pitts. Buchanan and Humphrey were in coverage. And the flag comes out.
2: Saw where he was trying to go with the football here. Tries to sneak this one into some really tight.
10: After discussion, there is no foul for defensive pass interference.
9: Rack, I know the fans hate it. I think this is the right call. Looking at the replay,
2: yeah.
9: Teddy Buchanan just turned his head to look at the football, and Pitts ran through his back. You do not have to give the receiver a lane to run.
2: Yeah, and in real time, Ryan, I actually didn't even think it was a pass interference either. And then when we saw the replay, Buchanan just kind of like turns back to the football. There was nothing that really forced Kyle Pitts off of his mark. They end up picking up the flag.
9: That's a good job by the officials. So a third down and 10. Trips left, single man right. Penix in the shotgun, Bijan Robinson to his right. Penix points out to his left. Play clock shows 5. Penix gets the snap. He's back to pass. He's looking. Under pressure. Throws deep left corner of the end zone. Incomplete. That ball kind of floated on him. Calais Campbell is down on his knees. It looks like he's asking for a holding flag that he's not going to get. And on fourth down, the field goal team is coming out.
2: Yeah, it looked like Jake Matthews kind of got pushed into the back of Michael Penix here. Calais Campbell got some pressure as well. He kind of falls down by the knees of Michael Penix. Just not able to step into this throw.
9: So this will be a 30-40-yard attempt for Nick Folk, who has made 102 straight from inside of 40 yards. Here's the snap, the spot. Folks, kick is on the way. It is right down the middle and good. And the Falcons' lead is 5 with 8:03 to go. It's Atlanta 20, Baltimore 15. This is Westwood One's coverage of the National Football League.
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9: 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Falcons 20, Ravens 15. Ravens will get the ball back after holding the Falcons to a Nick Folk field goal. Chris Moore and LaJonte Wester back deep to return the full kickoff. Folk on the approach, high end over end kick. So it'll be taken by Wester around the 2, across the 5 to the 10, up to the 15, to the 20, up to the 25, a little lean to the 30, and he spins his way to about the 32-yard line. And that's where the Ravens will start. First down and 10, Sidney Brown, the special teams tackle. So the Baltimore offense back out. Tyler Huntley, 13-20, 121 yards and a touchdown. Derrick Henry, very workmanlike, 15 carries for 64 yards tonight.
2: All right, I kind of talked about one of my keys was Tyler Huntley was going to have to make a few plays, make a few critical plays in this game. And to be quite honest, I don't think he has yet.
9: Huntley under center. Henry is the single back. First down and 10. Here's a handoff. This is Henry slicing off the right side. And Henry stumbles his way across the 35 to the 36-yard line. Divine Diablo with the stop. Gain of 4. That'll bring up second down and 6. Now plenty of time for the Ravens to keep using this running game. Remember, coming into tonight, the Falcons were allowing 48.3 rushing yards per game. Fewest in the NFL. The Ravens have run for 171 tonight. And yet find themselves trailing by 5. Huntley lines up in the shotgun with Henry to his right. 2 receivers left, 1 right. Second down and 6. Ball at the Ravens 36. Here's the snap. They're going to hand it off to Henry running between the hash marks. And there's not much there. Henry gets a couple of yards out to about the 38. Jared Ivey with the tackle. Gain of 2. And now a 3rd down and 4 for Baltimore as we tick down inside 7 minutes to go.
2: Ivey gets a little bit of revenge after he ends up taking that stiff arm on the Derrick Henry touchdown. A couple of drives ago, he's the one that ends up slicing in there to get the tackle for a very short game.
9: So a 3rd down and 4. Ravens are 6-12 on 3rd down tonight. Huntley in the shotgun with Justice Hill to his right. 3 receivers and a bunch to the left. Flowers single man right. Huntley motions out to his left, takes the snap, back to pass, looks left, throws left, got a man, Andrews leaping up, can't make the catch, it was knocked away at the end by Xavier Watts. Andrews had his hands on the ball, and Watts was able to punch it out, and the Ravens will have to punt.
2: And that's the second time that we've seen Mark Andrews with a ball that looked like it was going to be in his hands, one for a two-point conversion, this one likely for a first down, and right at the last second, Xavier Watts ends up flying in there, gets his left arm on the football to break that ball loose.
9: Eckley to punt, Zechariah Branch standing back around the 15-yard line. Here's the snap. Eckley gets it away. High twisting kick. Branch moving to his right, runs up, signals for a fair catch and makes it around the 19-yard line. And that's where the Falcons will have it when we return after a 43-yard punt. 6:23 to go in Atlanta. Falcons 20, Ravens 15. 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
9: 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Falcons with a 5-point lead in the fourth quarter. They start first and 10 at their own 18. Penix in the shotgun, gets the snap. He's back to pass. Penix looking, pocket collapsing, throws short, right, incomplete. Off the hands of Brian Robinson. And if Trenton Simpson had his head up, he might have had a pick. He was focused in on Robinson. It'll bring up second and 10, and the Falcons dodge a bullet.
2: Yeah, sometimes you get defensive backs that they're more coached to look at the football, and they're trying to make the interception, whereas linebackers are trying to break the football loose. They're trying to make the big hit. I agree with you. If Simpson was looking for the ball there, that might have been a pick.
9: Twin receivers left and right on second and 10. Bijan Robinson back in the ball game. He lines up to the right of Penix, who's in the gun. Here's the snap. Penix back, looking right. Pressure coming. Screen left, and it's dropped by Robinson. Boy, you don't see that very often. Penix dropping that off to Bijan Robinson around the 15-yard line, and he just flat dropped it. Roquan Smith was in the area, and now it'll be third and 10 with 6:13 to go.
2: Yeah, and I definitely think that that would have been tackled for probably close to no gain because Travis Jones had sniffed that out. He had looped outside, and he was kind of just mirroring Bijan Robinson. It looked like he was going to be right there to make a play.
9: Well, this is where the Falcons had a couple of big conversions on that last drive. Third down and 10. Two receivers left, one right. Robinson in the backfield, but well out to the right of Penix. Here's the snap. Penix back to throw. He's looking. He double clutches. Fires right side. Caught at the 20. Spinning back inside. Branch 25. Out to the sideline. 30. 35 to the 40. Finally crunched up at the 43. Marlon Humphrey and Roquan Smith combine on the tackle. But only after Branch has a catch and run up to the 41. A gain of 23.
2: Falcons still trying to find a way to get Zachariah Branch involved in the game plan. Michael Penix sees that he's got cover two man. So two safeties deep, but he saw that there was a man running with his motion across the formation. Then you just got to find the best matchup, get the ball in his hands, and Zachariah Branch makes the first person miss for a first down.
9: First and 10, Falcons at their own 41. They convert again on third and long. Penix under center, Bijan Robinson the running back. Here's the snap. Robinson gets the handoff, runs left to the hash marks, and he is wrapped up and dropped by Calais Campbell. Malachi Starks was there as well, loss of a yard. That'll bring up second down and 11.
2: Calais Campbell finding that edge and getting into the backfield, but you mentioned Malachi Starks. He ends up coming from the backside, so Bijan Robinson so good at trying to cut things back to the opposite side. Malachi Starks right there to cut it down.
9: Second down, 11. Clock moving down to 5:08 to go in the game. Falcons 20, Ravens 15. Two receivers stack right, one left. Penix in the shotgun sends Bijan Robinson out in motion to the right end of the line. Penix bends toward the line of scrimmage, gets the snap, back to throw against the four-man rush, throws down the left side numbers. That's caught across the 50-yard line, and that'll be a first down. A strike thrown in there to Drake London, and the Falcons move the sticks again on a gain of 12.
2: That connection right there has been the difference maker for this Falcons offense over the last couple of weeks, is getting Drake London involved in the game plan and getting the ball into his hands, because he's just got this knack for making the big play. We've seen that tonight, many of them on third down. He finds the opening in that zone, and him and Penix connect again.
9: All six catches for Drake London tonight have come for more than 10 yards. First down and 10 from the Baltimore 48. Tight ends on either end of the line. Single receiver London out to the right. Penix under center, gets the snap. He's back on a play fake. Sets his feet. Slides right. Throws right sideline. Got a man. Sliding catch made at the 35-yard line. Getting up and then wrestled down at the 35 is Charlie Warner. That's the first catch of the year for Warner. Simpson made the tackle. It's good for a first down.
2: They tried to get the ball to him earlier in the game, but this time he ends up sneaking out the right side of the formation, but so many people are focused in on Bijan Robinson. He ends up finding an opening and catches that ball before it hits the ground.
9: From the Baltimore 35, first down and 10. Receivers left and right, two tight ends on the left end of the line. Bijan Robinson is the running back. Penix puts his hands under center, play clock down to 9. Imagine the Falcons want to use as much time as possible here. Penix motions out to his left, takes the snap, he's back, handed off Robinson on a draw along the right hash, and Robinson able to work his way forward down to about the 32-yard line. Give him 3 yards on that. Travis Jones the tackle. It'll bring up second down and 7. And the Ravens have no choice here. They have to hold the Falcons to a field goal.
2: It looks like somebody is still down for the Ravens, needing some attention here from the training staff.
9: Well, they will come out and take a look. That might be Jones.
2: Yeah, I think that was 98, Travis Jones.
9: So the training staff out. The clock will stop with 3:04 to go. And a second down and 7 coming up. It would be about a 50-yard field goal from here. Don't miss all the NFL action next Thursday on Amazon Prime Video when the Seattle Seahawks meet the Denver Broncos. Of course, you can also hear that game right here on many of these same stations on the Westwood One Sports app or online at westwoodonesports.com. Broncos won today. Sean Payton's back calling plays in what may be the least surprising decision of this NFL season. Meanwhile, the Seahawks lost a tight game to the 49ers today. And if you didn't see the end, the last play is going to be dissected like the Zapruder film to see if Cooper Kupp got a first down, which Seattle was adamant he did. The 49ers were adamant he did not. The officials agreed with San Francisco, and the 49ers remain undefeated. They're now 5-0.
2: Well, you've created that excitement because I did not see the end of it, so now I want to go look at it.
9: Well, you're only going to see it about 187 times tomorrow morning from every possible angle, including, is the Goodyear blimp still in existence? They probably have a shot from there.
2: I'm sure they do.
9: Travis Jones able to walk off under his own power, but walking very gingerly over toward the Ravens bench. They put the clock back to 3:09. Brad Allen making sure everybody is set, and he will wind the clock now with the Falcons in the huddle. Second down and 7. Ball is at the Baltimore 32-yard line. Brian Robinson, the running back, lines up deep behind Penix. Three receivers bunched to the right. One of those, Austin Hooper, goes in motion to the left. Penix taking his time. Play clock at 8. Penix gets the snap. He's going to hand it off to Brian Robinson between the hash marks. And he's able to fall forward down to about the 30-yard line, and the Ravens are going to take a timeout. They'll stop the clock. It shows 2:34. I think they're going to put a little more time back on. Nnamdi Matabike made the stop. It's the first timeout called by Baltimore before a third down and 5, and they will put 4 seconds back on the game clock. The copyright of tonight's broadcast on Westwood One is owned by the NFL on behalf of its member clubs. All rights to this broadcast are reserved, and any rebroadcast, recording, retransmission, or any other use of this broadcast without the express written permission of the National Football League is strictly prohibited. Well, this is huge. Third down and 5 with 2:38 to go. If the Ravens can get a stop, even if the Falcons make the field goal, the Ravens would have a chance to tie with a touchdown and a 2-point conversion. Falcons get the first down here, and the Ravens are in a world of hurt. Three receivers left, single man right. Penix in the shotgun with Bijan Robinson to his right. Robinson moves from the right of Penix, now off to his left. Penix bends toward the line of scrimmage. He wants the snap. He's got it. Blitz coming. Penix back, throws short right. Robinson can't make the catch. It lands on the turf. Incomplete. Boy, the Ravens brought the house, and Penix backpedaling, trying to dump it off to Bijan Robinson, and just couldn't get it to him, and that will bring out the field goal team.
2: Yeah, just not able to get enough on this football. Still almost thought that Bijan Robinson would reel it in, but it looked like he kind of almost started backpedaling upfield, like he knew he was going to catch it. It just was not able to get that ball at the turf.
9: So Nick Folk comes on. This will be a 48-yard attempt for Folk to make it an 8-point game with 2:35 to go. Here's the snap, the spot. The kick from the veteran is on the way, and it is good. Nick Folk drills it through, and with 2:31 to go, the Falcons have an 8-point lead on top of the Ravens, 23-15. 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
9: 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All right, 2:31 to go. Ravens have 2 timeouts, so plenty of time. 23-15 game. Ravens need a touchdown and a 2-point conversion. All night long, we talked about the Ravens' ability to run the football, which is still, I think, in play here, Rag. But it just feels like at some point they're going to have to hit a big pass play.
2: Yeah, I mean, I think the running game is in play, but this is the situation in the NFL where your quarterback's got to go give you a chance to get back in this game. As we know, they're going to need a touchdown and a 2-point conversion. But I've been kind of calling for it all game where Tyler Huntley's going to have to make a couple critical throws. But it looks like it's going to have to come in this final 2:31 of the game. If he's going to march his team down and ultimately put the ball into the end zone, I don't think it's going to happen by just strictly running the ball.
9: Nick Folk to kick it away. Moore and Wester are back deep. First thing the Ravens could use is a good return to start with some decent field position. Falcons looking for a third consecutive win. Boy, a couple of weeks ago when they were 0-2 and had scored 16 points and had 3 straight primetime games coming up, everybody around the country was thinking, uh-oh. suddenly the Falcons have turned this thing around. Folk on the approach. High end over end kickoff. Wester will take this one on the run at the 5, across the 10, up to the 15, to the 20-yard line. 25 takes a hit just shy of the 30. He is dropped. Excellent play on special teams there. And the Ravens will have it just inside the 30-yard line. That was Josh Woods who got down to make the hit. So here comes Huntley now. 13 to 21 for 121 yards. And I mentioned they might need a big pass play, Rack. If not a big pass play, at least a consistent passing game, which they have not had the entire night.
2: Yeah, I mean, there really hasn't been a whole lot of explosiveness. I mean, we've seen in the passing game, Rashad Bateman's got a catch of 19 yards. It's the longest they've had in the game.
9: Derrick Henry is on the bench. Shotgun snap. Huntley back. Under pressure. Steps up. Moving to his right. Huntley going to try to run. Flag flies. He spins out to the 30-yard line. It's a gain of a yard, and a penalty flag is down, which the Falcons say is against Baltimore. Billy Bowman, the tackle. And it is going to be a hold against the Ravens. And that is an inauspicious start to this drive.
5: Holding. Offense, number 51. 10-yard penalty. First down.
9: Emory Jones getting the start at guard tonight with Andrew Voorhees inactive.
2: Yeah, Ryan, that's kind of the gift and the curse of having a mobile quarterback, right? You've got your offensive line. They're fighting. They're trying to protect. And then as soon as Tyler Huntley tucks this football down, what happens is the defender reacts. And the offensive linemen are still grabbing onto the jerseys, and they're not able to separate in time before the official calls them for holding.
9: First and 10 now, Ravens at their own 19. Two receivers stack right, two receivers left. Low shotgun snap, handled by Huntley, looking left, in trouble, spins out to his right, steps up in the pocket, now moving to his left again, outside the numbers, flips his hips, throws down the field, and that one is caught! Flowers with the catch at the 45. He's thrown down, there's a penalty flag down. It's going to be pass interference against Atlanta. Tyler Huntley moving all over the place, bought himself time, and found Zay Flowers down the field for a gain of 26.
5: Pass interference. Defense, number 31. By rule, the ball is placed at the spot of the foul. Automatic. First down.
9: So they're going to move the ball to midfield. And boy, Tyler Huntley that time, he did his best Lamar Jackson impersonation.
2: Well, that's one of those critical plays that you need from your quarterback. He keeps this play alive, rolls out to his left, and then he's able to find Zay Flowers. And then right at the last second, Xavier Watts ends up grabbing his undershirt, and that's where he gets called for the pass interference.
9: They just respotted the ball back to the Ravens' 47-yard line. They had it at midfield, now with the Baltimore 47. Trips right, single man left, 2:05 to go. Huntley is in the shotgun, takes the snap. He's back to pass. He looks left, throws left on the slant. Diving catch made just shy of the 40-yard line by Rashad Bateman. That's right at the first down marker, and that will bring us to the two-minute warning. So Tyler Huntley with back-to-back completions, and the Ravens are on the move with 2 minutes to go. It's the Falcons 23, the Ravens 15. 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
9: 2 minutes to go in Atlanta. Falcons 23, Ravens 15. Ravens have moved the ball to the Atlanta 42, still with two timeouts in their back pocket. Back-to-back big passing plays for this Ravens offense. They needed it big time. They've gotten it on the last couple.
2: Yeah, they were able to get some chunk plays downfield after a penalty to start the drive on holding, really backed them up and put them in a difficult situation. But they get out of that and then some. Remember, with two timeouts remaining, Baltimore still has to score a touchdown and convert for two to tie this game up.
9: First down and 10, Ravens at the Atlanta 42-yard line, moving left to right. Ball is on the far side, left hash. Huntley in the shotgun, Justice Hill to his right. Three receivers right, including Flowers, who goes in motion now to the left. Huntley lifts his left leg. He gets the shotgun snap. He's back to throw. Looks left. Throws left. Caught by Flowers inside the 40-yard line. Down to about the 38. Gain of 4. Xavier Watts the tackle. Second down and 6. Clock moving. 149, 148 to go. Again, the Ravens have two timeouts. They trail 23-15. Huntley lines up in the shotgun. Two receivers right. One to the left. Huntley gets the snap. Back to pass. Looking left. Throws left. On the numbers. Caught by Bateman. Collapses down with a first down. Just inside the 30 at the 29. Watts on the tackle. And the Ravens moving. 1:27 to go. Gain of 7. First and 10 Baltimore. Huntley in the gun. Two receivers right, two left, including Andrews, who's in the left slot. Here's the snap. Huntley back. Looks left, throws left. Andrews is there. Makes the catch, and he is ridden out of bounds on the far side. They will wind the clock because Andrews was going backwards when he went out of bounds. Harold Perkins with the tackle. They're going to mark him at the 27-yard line. So it's a gain of 3. Second down and 7. We're inside a minute to go. Huntley in the shotgun. Two receivers right, two to the left. Huntley looks out to his right, wants the shotgun snap. He's got it. Back to pass, throws left side, caught by Bateman, spins outside of the 10, and he's down to around the 6. First and goal, Baltimore. Mike Hughes in coverage. Timeout called by Atlanta with 38 seconds to go, and the Ravens have a first and goal. And for a minute, it looked like Bateman might go all the way to the end zone.
2: Yeah, he ends up making this catch, and Mike Hughes is in coverage, and when Hughes comes up to tries to make the tackle, he takes the wrong angle. Bateman spins out of it, and he almost has a chance to get this one into the end zone, but still gets the first down, gets inside the 10-yard line, and now Baltimore in business with 44 seconds, still two timeouts left, knocking on the door, putting this ball into the end zone.
9: Hughes is down on the play. Kevin Stefanski took a timeout. They have put the clock at 44 seconds. And they attend to Mike Hughes. Boy, isn't it amazing? I mean, for three and more than a half quarters, the Ravens just couldn't get anything going. And all of a sudden, Tyler Huntley has just found a rhythm here. Everything going to his left. And they've been able to move the ball down the field, put themselves in a first and goal with the ball resting between the 7 and the 8.
2: Not only that, but Atlanta's going to be a little bit shorthanded here in the secondary because C.J. Henderson had a groin injury earlier, which brought Avion Terrell into play corner. And now, with Mike Hughes going out, that's going to bring Mike Ford in, who's primarily a special teams player, to play that next defensive back position.
9: First and goal from the 7. I wondered if maybe Henry would come back in now, but he is still on the bench. Huntley will line up in the shotgun. Justice Hill to his left. Three receivers right, one left. Huntley puts his hands to either side of his helmet. Play clock down to 3. Here's the snap. Huntley back, looks left, throws to the end zone. It is caught! Touchdown, Ravens! Devontae Walker made the catch on a back shoulder throw, and with 40 seconds to go, the Ravens have a chance to tie down 23-21.
2: And Tyler Huntley sees the matchup that he likes as Mike Ford comes out. He ends up in man-to-man coverage out on the perimeter with no help over top. They throw it right at him, and Devontae Walker makes the catch for a touchdown. Now comes the ever-so-important two-point conversion.
9: The Ravens went for two earlier. They had Mark Andrews wide open. He had the ball in his hands, got hit, and the ball got popped loose. Ravens will put the ball on the left hash at the 2-yard line. They need this to tie the game. Huntley in the gun, Justice Hill to his right. Three receivers, including Andrews right, single man to the left, and the Ravens are going to take a timeout. So Jesse Minter uses one of his two remaining timeouts. They want to talk about this before they go for the all-important two-point conversion to tie. Are you at all surprised, Derek, that Derrick Henry is not on the field right now?
2: A little bit, but that leads me to believe that they're trying to throw this football and they want Justice Hill in and what he does for them in the passing game. If he ends out on a flare or if they end up trying to run like some type of trio or trips formation and they end up running him out of the backfield on a short little flat route because he gives them a lot of option with his quickness in the passing game.
9: So the Ravens, well, now Henry is coming into the game. He had been on the sideline. They're changing a lot of personnel now.
2: Yeah, they completely changed this play call here.
9: They're bringing in more of a heavy look. Ravens will huddle up. They'll come to the line of scrimmage. And Henry is lined up as the Wildcat. Tyler Huntley is split wide right. Henry gets the snap, running left, trying to turn the corner, cuts it up. He's in! And we are tied! Derrick Henry takes it in for 2, and the game is tied at 23. They went to the Wildcat earlier, and Henry lost a couple of yards. This time, running wide left, was able to cut it up and dive in to tie the game.
2: Well, Mike Hughes comes back into the game, and he's the only one that has a chance to make a play. Henry sticks his left foot in the ground, and Mike Hughes ends up whiffing on the tackle as Henry ends up getting across the goal line for the two-point conversion.
9: You could almost see the wheels turning in Derrick Henry's head. He was looking at the pylon, and then he went, wait a minute. I weigh 260 pounds. I am running through somebody.
2: Yeah, he weighs 190 pounds. I like that matchup. Let's get north and south. Yeah,
9: forget this run into the corner thing. I'm just going to run over somebody. Now, still 40 seconds to go, and the Falcons have two timeouts. So there is plenty of time here for Michael Penix. This game is far from over.
2: Exactly. The same situation we just talked about for the Ravens is that the Falcons are hoping they can get some type of a return here to get some decent field position, maybe one less first down that they have to get.
9: So Tyler Loop to kick it away. Loop on the approach, end over end kickoff. Brian Robinson backing up at the 2. Out across the 10-yard line to the 15, up to the 20, and he will go down shy of the 25. Great kick coverage by the Ravens. And the rookie, Ethan Burke, was right in the middle of it. 34 seconds remain. Falcons have two timeouts. They're going to start 23-yard line. What do you look for here from Atlanta?
2: Well, first of all, you got to get the protection up front because it's been leaky at certain times tonight. This is a good defensive front from Baltimore, so you got to make sure you have good pass protection. But to me, this ball's going in the direction to Drake London. You've got to find a way defensively if you're here at the Ravens is that Drake London is not the one that beats you.
9: Trips right. London is the widest man. Penix in the gun. Bijan Robinson to his left. First and 10 Falcons from their own 23. Penix gets the shotgun snap. Back against the four-man rush. Plenty of time in the pocket. Throws down the right side. Caught at the 40-yard line. That's Jahan Dotson. He'll be dropped there by Nate Wiggins, and the Falcons will take time with 26 seconds remaining. Gain of 17 on the throw to the veteran Dotson.
2: Yeah, excellent pass protection there. Juwan Taylor's the right tackle. He ends up having no help over the top, no running backs, and he ends up doing a great job of anchoring down to make sure the defensive end does not get in the face of Michael Penix. Plenty of time for this route to develop as he ends up finding Jahan Dotson on a little bit of a speed out going toward the Atlanta Falcons sideline. They get the catch, the completion, the first down, and the timeout.
9: Nick Folk's career long is 58. That means the Falcons would be looking at needing to get around the Ravens' 40-yard line. Right now, they're at their own 40, first and 10, 27 seconds to go. One timeout for Atlanta, 23-23 game. Penix in the shotgun, Bijan Robinson to his left. Three receivers left, one right, that's Pitts. Penix gets the snap, fakes the handoff. He rolls to his left, plants his feet. Russ coming, he's hit, fumbled the ball. He fumbled, it's recovered by Atlanta inside the 35 at the 34. And the Falcons will take their final timeout. Tavius Robinson with the sack knocked it loose. And fortunately for Atlanta, they were able to get back on the ball, and Penix is down.
2: Gosh, you had a lot going on there. First of all, Atlanta so fortunate they get on top of this ball. If the Ravens get on top of it, they're already in field goal range. Atlanta recovers it, but even more concerning is Michael Penix needing attention from the training staff. He's up on his feet now, but he's going to have to come off for at least a snap.
9: Ryan Neuzel, the center, recovered it. Penix is jogging off. He took a shot from Tavius Robinson, who came around the edge almost untouched. And now Tua Tagovailoa is coming in the game. This will be his Atlanta debut. Remember, Tagovailoa was going to start earlier in the year, and then he came up with an oblique injury. 19 seconds to go, second down and 20. The Falcons now out of timeouts. The ball is back at Atlanta's 31-yard line. Tagovailoa in the shotgun, Bijan Robinson to his left. Now Robinson motions out of the backfield to the right side with Jahan Dotson. Tagovailoa gets the snap. He's back against a three-man rush. Tua steps up, throws short left, caught by Robinson, runs to the 40, up to the 45, and he steps out of bounds with 13 seconds to go. Roquan Smith ran him out of bounds. Catch and run of 14. And now a third down and 6, and Penix is coming back into the ballgame.
7: Yeah.
2: Great job there from Tua finding Bijan Robinson coming across the field, getting the ball out in front of him so he can keep running and get out of bounds after that catch.
9: Penix will line up in the shotgun. Bijan Robinson to his left. Three receivers right, one left. Remember, if the Falcons complete something in bounds, they're going to have to get up and spike the ball, and now the Ravens are going to take a timeout. They want to make sure they're on the same page here defensively.

0: 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Robinson again applied the pressure.
1: Baltimore gets exactly what they need in that situation, getting some pressure up front, getting to the quarterback, and not allowing Atlanta to even have an opportunity to get that ball in field goal range.
0: So Jake Bailey will punt. Ravens are in a punt safe here. Here's the snap, and Bailey gets it away. He just hits an absolute bomb that is headed toward the end zone. That almost went all the way through the end zone. And the clock shows zeros, and we are headed to overtime here in Atlanta. The Falcons and Ravens tied at 23. So we'll keep it here for the coin toss. Remember now, the overtime rules. We'll have the coin toss. Whoever wins it, of course, will have the option. Do they want the ball? Do they want a kick? Both teams get an opportunity to possess the ball unless the first team to get it scores a touchdown or there is a defensive safety. Now, in college, Rack, you always play defense first, always. In the NFL, a lot of coaches have gone that way, to play defense first. There is a small minority that thinks you should take the ball first in overtime. So we'll see how these coaches feel about it. Based on the coin toss.
2: Well played, game. This is the same coin as before, heads and tails. Remember, we're now going to play an overtime period of up to 10 minutes in which each team will have the opportunity to possess the ball unless on that first opening drive there's a safety that is scored. Each team will be given two timeouts. The replay official will institute all replay reviews, and fourth quarter timing rules are in effect. If the game is tied at the end of the 10 minutes, it will be recorded as a tie. Everybody on the same page? All right, let's do it. Can I have your option, heads or tails? The call is tails. And it is tails. Okay? And which way do you want to kick? Perfect. Baltimore will receive.
0: So Baltimore won the toss, and Jesse Minner wants the football. 23-23 game, overtime coming up. 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
0: 23-23 game, overtime in Atlanta. Ravens will get the ball. They won the toss, and they elected to play offense first. By the way, when I was explaining the overtime rules, Brad Allen did it correctly. I think I mistakenly said both teams possess the ball unless the first team to have it scores a touchdown. That's not right. Both teams get the ball unless there is a safety on that opening possession. Then the game would be over. So Nick Folk will kick it away. Chris Moore and LaJonte Wester back deep. 23-23 game. Ravens tied the game with 40 seconds to go and then got the two-point conversion.
1: That two-minute drill from Tyler Huntley and the Ravens, their best offensive drive of the evening, able to make some completions down the field, not only getting the touchdown, but also getting the Derrick Henry two-point conversion to tie the game.
0: And you wonder if Tyler Huntley can carry over that momentum. I mean, he really struggled most of the night, but that last drive, he was terrific. Had a poise on that last drive that we

0: really had not seen the rest of the game.
1: Well, remember, it started with a holding penalty. Backed him up to first and 20.
0: Volk on the approach. End over end kickoff. This one will be taken by Wesker at the 4-yard line. Near side numbers 10, 15, angles right to the 20, up to the 25-yard line. Finds a lane across the 30, and he's out to about the 32. And that's where the Ravens will have it. First down and 10. 10-minute overtime period. If we're still tied at the end of this 10 minutes, then it will go in the books as a tie. We've already had one of those today in the NFL. The aforementioned Washington Commanders tying the New York Giants. Ravens moving from right to left. Huntley will line up under center. Henry is the running back. Two receivers stacked left. Single man to the right. Matt Hibner, the tight end, comes in motion into the backfield now. Ravens in an offset eye. Here's the snap and a handoff to Derrick Henry. Starts right, bends it back left. Room to run, 35. He's out to the 40-yard line, and he leans forward to the 41. That's 9 yards on the first overtime carry for Derrick Henry. Xavier Watts the tackle. That'll bring up second down and one. Henry now with 79 yards rushing on 18 carries tonight.
1: That hasn't been a dominant performance from Derrick Henry, but so many of those type of plays, Ryan, when it's first down, Henry gets the ball, it's 9 or 10 yards. He pushes this one to the right, but sees a backside cut, gets into the secondary, ends up finding a couple of safeties before they get him down on the ground.
0: Second down and a yard. Huntley under center, Henry is the single back. Receiver in motion from the right, Huntley takes the snap, handoff, Henry again bending back to the left, this time he is stoned. Jervon Dexter was right there to bring him down at the 39-yard line. That'll be a loss of a couple on the play. And now it'll be third down and three. The Falcons were saying that the Ravens moved. Now they're lucky that the officials didn't throw the flag.
1: It was almost like the Falcons' defensive linemen were standing up, lobbying for a call. But then once they got back down to their three-point stance, the Ravens weren't quite ready to fire off the ball.
0: Third down and three. Slot right, single receiver to the left. Andrews goes in motion from the left end of the line to the right end of the line. Huntley points out to his left. Justice Hill is the running back. Huntley wants the shotgun snap. He's got it. He throws quickly right side. Caught by Andrews. Angles to the middle of the field, and he's out near midfield. They'll mark him down at the Baltimore 49. Bates with a tackle. It's a gain of 10.
1: Well, Tyler Huntley sees the pressure coming from this Atlanta Falcons defense and realizes he's got to get that ball out of his hands. And Mark Andrews, who's had a couple of moments that he wants to forget, it's a couple of balls knocked away, ends up making a really critical first down catch to keep this drive going.
0: Ravens bring in an extra offensive lineman. Carson Vinson checks in. First down and 10, Ravens at their own 49. Huntley under center. Henry is the single running back. Now an offset eye. Here's the snap. They're going to toss it to Henry. Running right. Cuts it up along the numbers. And he's across the 50. In the Falcons territory to the 48-yard line. Gain of 3. Jesse Bates the tackle. Second down and 7. Clock moving. 7:33 to go in overtime. And a 23-23 game.
1: At what point does Declan Doyle take a shot downfield in the passing game? He's been running it. Throws have been very low to mid-range. Does he end up taking that shot downfield? Zay Flowers or Rashad Bateman. See if he can get a chunk play.
0: Second down 7. Ravens will go empty here with 3 receivers left, 2 to the right, including Justice Hill. Now Hill sprints in motion across the formation. Here's the snap. Huntley back, looks left, throws short left. It's Flowers on the screen just outside the hash marks. And he's able to fall forward for about a yard on the play. That'll bring up third down. Kendall Daniels with the tackle. They ran Hill out wide rack trying to draw attention and threw it back inside to Zay Flowers.
1: Yeah, trying to see if they can get the defense to fly all the way out that direction, and then Flowers slides back inside. But good discipline as they get out of the stack, as we call it. The defensive lineman redirecting away from their rushes upfield to find the football and get in on the tackle.
0: Third down and 6. They need the Atlanta 41 for a first down. 3 receivers to the right, single man left. Huntley back in the shotgun, motions out to his left. Hill is the running back. Huntley clapping his hands, gets the snap, back to pass, fires right, on the slant, caught by Flowers. Can he get to the line to gain? He spins, and it looks like he may have it. The signal is first down. Divine Diablo made the stop. Flowers caught that shy of the line to gain, was able to power forward, and he moves the sticks.
1: Atlanta showing a lot of pressure here, but Diablo comes out and drops back into coverage, and he's the one that ultimately ends up making the tackle, but it's not before Zay Flowers gets enough. He was short initially, but his second effort gets back upfield and gets just enough to pick up that first down.
0: Henry back in the ball game, first down and 10 from the Atlanta 41. Huntley under center, three receivers bunch left. Here's the snap. Huntley back on a play fake, rolling left, under pressure, steps up, now runs back to his right along the hash marks, and he dives forward. He gets down to about the 39-yard line, gain of two. Kendall Daniels with the tackle. Second down and eight, clock moving, 5:20, 5:19 to go in overtime, and a 23-23 game. This is the first possession of OT. The Falcons will get a chance at the end of this possession.
1: Obviously, ball security is going to be so important here for whether it's Derrick Henry, Justice Hill, Tyler Huntley running the football. Cannot afford a turnover here.
0: Ravens again bring in an extra offensive lineman. Henry is the single back. Huntley goes under center on second down and eight from the Atlanta 39. Here's the snap. Handoff. Henry runs the right hash. Has a lane 35. Powering forward. Moving the pile down to the 30. First down. Still going forward. And all the way down to the 27. That is vintage Derrick Henry. He got hit and just kept those powerful legs churning. He moved everybody forward for a gain of 12.
1: Well, Divine Diablo is the first one to make contact, but he's trying to shed a block. And then once he gets Derrick Henry, he's all up on his shoulder pads. So Henry's able to get that leverage underneath, and he just keeps his legs pumping. But then the rest of the offensive line came to push the pile for probably another 4 or 5 yards.
0: Huntley under center, two receivers stacked to the left. Offset eye behind him. Henry is the tailback, and movement up front. Roger Rosengarten, the right tackle, jumped out of his stance. Now he's trying to say that somebody was in the neutral zone. Do the officials buy it?
2: Neutral zone infraction. Defense, number 94. 5-yard penalty. Still first down.
0: That's one of the more athletic moves I've ever seen from an offensive lineman when Rosengarten came flying out of his stance.
1: Yeah, he sees Mikhail London jumping into the neutral zone, and immediately he reacts to it to draw the 5 yards.
0: So a free 5 yards for the Ravens. 4:10 to go in overtime. First down and five, the ball down at the Atlanta 22. Bateman goes wide left, Flowers wide right. Huntley under center. Henry is the running back. Here's the snap. Handoff. Henry runs along the left hash. Not a lot there, but as usual, Derrick Henry is able to fall forward at first contact. Jared Ivey was right in there. Looks like maybe just back to the line of scrimmage. Second down and five coming up.
1: Brian, this kind of goes back to what you and I were talking about during break, right before the overtime, is now the Ravens have put together over a six-minute drive here in overtime. They're sitting in field goal range already. Who knows how much time they continue to take off the clock? How much time will the Falcons have left when they get the ball?
0: Second down, five. Huntley under center, two receivers right, one left. Henry is the running back. Here's the snap. Huntley back on a play fake. Rolling right. Dumps it short. Caught by Bateman. Runs out to the sideline. Stiff arms a defender. And out of bounds with the first down. Great job by Rashad Bateman using some strength. Sidney Brown finally runs him out. But only after he picks up the first down. Bateman out of bounds at the 17. A catch and run of five.
1: Yeah, Sidney Brown was in trail trying to catch up to Rashad Bateman. But he's just not able to get to him. He tries to get his hands around his waist. But again, Bateman's got enough physicality that he kind of runs through that arm tackle and gets just enough to pick up another first down for the Ravens.
0: 3:19 to go in overtime. First and 10, Baltimore. Huntley will line up under center. Two receivers left, one right. Moore in short motion from the left. Huntley takes the snap. Toss it to Henry. Running left. Outside the numbers. Henry breaks the tackle. 15, and he's out of bounds around the 10-yard line. Looks like they're going to mark him right at the 10. That would be good for a gain of 7. Diablo with the stop. It'll be second down and 3. And Henry is rapidly approaching a 100-yard rushing game.
1: On Atlanta thinking they're in pretty good position there. Samson Ebukam gets free, but he ends up missing the tackle. Just Henry just continues to run through tackles. If you're not completely there, if you can't get him around his waist, his thighs, his knees, you're going to have a hard time getting him down on the ground.
0: Second down 3 from the 10. Offset eye. Henry is the tailback. Flowers wide right. Here's the snap. Play fake. Huntley rolls right. Looks. Throws short right. Caught by Andrews. Turns it up to the 5. And he leans forward down to the 4. It's going to be first and goal. The Falcons are going to take a timeout. Kevin Stefanski will take time and stop the clock with 3:03 to go. But the Ravens have a first and goal at the 4.
1: Kevin Stefanski realizing what we just talked about, Ryan, that if he doesn't end up stopping this clock, they have very little time left offensively to be able to match whatever Baltimore does on this drive.
0: So one more timeout remaining for Atlanta. They put 3 seconds back on the clock. It now shows 3:06. Boy, this Ravens offense that had almost no rhythm for most of the night, at least not in the passing game, they have really found a rhythm here at the end of regulation and into overtime.
1: And sometimes the teams get off to slow starts like this, and it's almost like, Ryan, the two-minute drill is what got this Baltimore offense back in rhythm when they didn't have as much time to be slow and methodic coming out of the huddle.
0: Huntley will line up under center. Henry the single back, first and goal from the 4. Huntley gets the snap. He's back. Handed off Henry. Runs along the left hash. Powering forward. And Derrick Henry is down to the 1. It's a gain of 3. And I believe Stefanski just used his last timeout. He did. Game clock shows 2:59. It'll be second and goal from the 1. Ebukam with the stop. So the Falcons now are out of timeouts. And the Ravens are on the doorstep. Now, early in the game, in fact, the very first drive of the game going this way, this is where the Ravens lined up in Wildcat, and Henry lost a couple of yards. They went back to it down at the other end on the two-point conversion that forced overtime.
1: And that time it was successful. I'm kind of old school here, and I don't think you get overly creative here, Ryan. I think you turn around, you hand this ball off to 22, and you let him pound his way into the end zone.
0: They put the clock back to 3:01. And look, obviously the Ravens want to get in the end zone, but let's say Henry doesn't. It is 40 more seconds that run off the clock.
1: Exactly.
0: Huntley under center, single receiver to the right. Henry the running back. Huntley takes the snap. He'll drive forward himself, leaning towards the goal line. He is in for the touchdown. Tyler Huntley with a 1-yard touchdown plunge, and in overtime, the Ravens lead 29-23.
1: Instead of going Derrick Henry, they go back to the quarterback sneak again, which they've ran a few times in this game, just getting behind this offensive line and letting them push. And Huntley gets just enough to get across the front plane of the goal line. How about a 7-minute and 3-second drive in overtime to get a touchdown?
0: So now Tyler Loop for an all-important extra point to make it a 7-point game. Out of the hold of Ryan Eckley, Nick Moore will snap. Loop steps it off. Tells Eckley he's ready. Here's the snap, the spot. The kick is on the way. It is good. And with 2:57 to go in overtime, the Ravens lead 30-23. Man, what a turnaround for this Baltimore offense. And now their defense is looking for one more stop. A 14-play, 68-yard drive in overtime. As you mentioned, 7:03 off the clock. And this is why there are some that believe you should take the ball first in overtime. Because unlike college, where everything is even, the clock is not a factor. Now, yes, plenty of time left for the Falcons, but no timeouts. 2:57 remaining on the clock.
1: Yeah, obviously you've got to have success like Baltimore did, which is, you know, they didn't have a whole lot of offensive success. They came out the gate strong, but then they kind of stubbed their toe for, call it, a couple of quarters until late in the fourth quarter they put together a really good drive. It's almost like that's what got them back in rhythm. Jesse Minter decides to take the football there in overtime, and they put together that long, methodical drive, capping it off with a touchdown, and now really putting the pressure on Atlanta, as you mentioned, Ryan, with no timeouts left.
0: Tyler Loop will kick it away. Michael Penix has been sitting on the Falcons bench with a towel over his head. The official word from Atlanta, it's a rib injury for Penix. and his return officially is questionable. We're going to find out shortly whether he's coming out. Tua Tagovailoa has his helmet on, and he is standing right up on the sideline next to Bijan Robinson. Loop taking his time. Now we'll send an end-over-end kickoff to the far side of the field. Branch backing up, has it at the 2. Up across the 10, heads right to the 15, along the numbers to the 20, across the 25. And he'll be hit and stood up shy of the 30-yard line, and it's going to be Tua Tagovailoa at quarterback, Derek.
1: Yeah, so Michael Penix is clearly not well enough to come out here, and we saw the completion from Tua when he had to come out for one play for Michael Penix, but now it's going to be on his left arm on whether or not the Falcons are going to be able to drive the distance. Remember, as you mentioned, Ryan, he was supposed to be the starter to start the season, but the week of the opener had an oblique injury.
0: Two receivers right, one left. Here's the snap. Tua back, looks, throws down the middle. It's caught across the 45 and out near midfield goes Drake London. Well, that is the way to start if you're Atlanta. All the way up to the 48-yard line. Malachi starts the tackle. It's a gain of 20. And Tua has come off the bench. He's gone 2 for 2.
1: Quick chunk play right out the gate. That'll definitely help as you're going to have to chew up some yards here with two and a half and running here on the clock.
0: There is a 2-minute warning in overtime. Clock moving, 2:20, 2:19 to go. Pistol formation. Robinson the running back. Receivers left and right. Tight ends on either end of the line. Robinson moves up to the right of Tagovailoa. Here's the snap. Tua is back. He's looking right, looking, throws down the middle. Intercepted! It's intercepted by Kyle Hamilton, and the game is over. The Baltimore Ravens win it in overtime, 30-23. Hamilton slams the door shut with the INT. And Kyle Hamilton just took off running all the way up the tunnel. The Ravens win in overtime. 30-23 is the final. Baltimore gets the victory. The Ravens go to 4-1. Atlanta falls to 2-3.
1: That's almost like Kyle Hamilton was kind of baiting Tua into this throw. He's on the same side as Drake London. He's watching the eyes of Tua. And as soon as he ends up to unload this one, he comes back inside, undercuts this football, gets his hands on it for the game-clinching interception and the win for the Ravens.
0: Sixth career interception for Kyle Hamilton, his first of the year. And it puts this one in the books for Baltimore. And just like Bo Jackson so long ago on a Monday night, Kyle Hamilton went racing to the end zone and he just kept going right up the tunnel. He might be dressed and headed for the plane already. What a game this turned out to be.
1: When you make a play like that, I guess you do have that ability to run up the tunnel. But that's an awesome play. We talked earlier in the game about how much of a weapon he is for this defense and how he's all over. Lines up on the line of scrimmage, linebacker level, secondary, great ball skills, and he ends up making that interception to clinch the win for Baltimore.
0: Well, the Baltimore Ravens get up off the deck. They put together a drive at the end of the fourth quarter, including a two-point conversion to tie it. And then a 7-plus minute drive after taking the ball in overtime, capped off by a Tyler Huntley quarterback sneak for the touchdown. And then on the second Falcons play, Tua Tagovailoa throws a pick to Kyle Hamilton. The game is over. The Ravens win. And Baltimore goes to 4-1 on the season. Their first 4-1 start since back in 2021. And a Baltimore team that lost a lot of close games on Sunday Night Football a year ago wins a close game in their first Sunday Night appearance this year. Disappointing loss for the Falcons. Big time win for the Ravens on the road. And it'll be a happy flight home for the guys in purple.
1: I always talk about having to compete for 60 minutes. This one they had to compete for almost 70 minutes going into overtime, and things were looking shaky early on, but really, talking about that two-minute drive at the end of the fourth quarter, I feel like is what really sparked this Ravens offense, and when they got the football in overtime, it just looked like a different team.
0: Let's go down to the field, talk with Baltimore wide receiver Zay Flowers, who had 8 catches for 53 yards. Zay, it was tough sledding a lot of the night. What got you guys going there on that final drive of the fourth quarter and then into overtime?
3: Tyler Huntley. That's who got us going. Tyler Huntley. That's all we needed. He gave us that spark that we needed in the huddle, and we went from there.
1: Well, Zay, I was going to ask you as a follow-up to that is, you know, this has not been his first start. He's filled in for Lamar when he's been resting or when he's been hurt. How much confidence did you guys have in him to start this game knowing he was going to be the starter tonight?
3: We didn't even flinch. We already knew what he was capable of, and we know what type of mentality he brings. That's why he got backup quarterback, and that's why we didn't even hesitate when we heard he was starting.
1: Zay, talk us through that play where it's a wildcat formation for the two-point conversion, and Derrick Henry takes that football, goes off to the left-hand side. What's going through your mind at that moment?
3: Hey, he got to get in there. That's all I'm thinking about. Hopefully some people run with me, make it easier for him. Hey, he got in there. That's all that matters.
0: Hey, Zay, you guys had some big drives at the end. Got to ask you, though, about your defense. Kyle Hamilton comes up with a big play, but they had a couple of big stops to keep you guys in it here tonight.
3: Hey, that's why Kyle, that's why he all-pro safety, man. He made plays. He run around the field. He everywhere. The defense did a great job of holding up on a lot of possessions. They moved the ball in the first half, and we stopped them a lot and held them to field goals. And we just needed to get started on offense, and that's what we did.
0: Zay, congratulations. Safe trip home. We'll see you down the road. Thanks very much.
3: Thank you. Thank you. Appreciate it.
0: Zay Flowers, Baltimore wide receiver, 8 catches, 53 yards tonight, and the Baltimore Ravens on the road beat the Atlanta Falcons in overtime. 30-23 is the final score. 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
9: Scott Graham from our Westwood One studios following Sunday Night Football tonight. The Baltimore Ravens, the Atlanta Falcons. Baltimore coming in with a 3-1 record, but without their starting quarterback, Lamar Jackson. Meanwhile, the Falcons coming in with a huge turnaround in back-to-back primetime games on the road. Coming back home to take on Baltimore and try to complete the trifecta of 3 straight primetime games with a victory. Baltimore, despite not having Lamar Jackson move the ball well on their first drive, they didn't get into the end zone, but they settled for a Tyler Loop 21-yard field goal and an early 3-0 lead. As it turned out, it was going to be defense that would get Atlanta started in this game. After their offense sputtered, they gave the ball back to the Ravens, but the Ravens gave it right back again and put points on the scoreboard for the home team.
0: Huntley back at the shotgun, lifts his left leg, gets the snap, he's back to pass, he throws short over the middle, caught by Andrews on the left hash, he spins out toward the numbers, he lost the football, it's picked up by the Falcons, racing down the near sideline, all the way into the end zone is Jesse Bates, and for now it's a Falcons touchdown. Andrews got it knocked away by Divine Diablo, and Jesse Bates scooped it up and took it in, and that is how the Falcons claim the lead. 8:03 to go first quarter, and it's 6-3 Atlanta.
9: And it did stand as a recovery and a touchdown. Nick Folk hit the extra point. Atlanta took a lead that they would hold for the better portion of the rest of this game. Tyler Loop got Baltimore back to within a point with a 51-yard field goal just north of the midway point of the second quarter, but the answer back from the Falcons at that point was a 9-play, 78-yard drive. Kyle Pitts catching a 5-yard touchdown pass from Michael Penix for the extra point, an 8-point lead. Baltimore did tack on another 51-yarder from Tyler Loop just before halftime as the clock ran out, made it a 14-9 game at the break. Now, we have been expecting to see a duel between two tremendous running backs. It looked like that was finally going to materialize when we got to the third quarter. because Bijan Robinson, who had been bottled up throughout a good portion of the first half, broke out on a 38-yard run, and that got the Falcons going as they tried to get it down deep into Baltimore territory. They succeeded in doing that. And then, in close, they had a tackle-eligible play that popped wide open for Jake Matthews. The floating pass glanced off his fingers. He missed the opportunity. It might have been a game-changing touchdown at that point. He settled for a field goal, both from 23 yards out. And that was a theme for the Falcons throughout the entire of the second half. Driving the ball, but field goals, not touchdowns. 17-9 after that field goal, but Baltimore answered right back. They got the football back at their own 26-yard line. It was Justice Hill who broke off a 47-yard run to get him going. Then it was the other running back, although not on a running play, that got Baltimore close.
0: Huntley under center, two receivers stacked right, Flower single man left. Now Andrews motions into the backfield as the fullback. Here's the snap. Huntley back on a play fake, sets his feet, swings it out left side for Henry. Stiff arms the first man to the 15, 10, down to the 5, and Henry is into the end zone. Touchdown, Ravens. They throw the screen to Henry, and he gallops in from 18 yards out. 6:53 to go, third quarter. Falcons 17, Ravens 15. Baltimore will go for two, looking for the tie.
9: They did go for two, looking for the tie, and the pass was right there in Mark Andrews' hands, but it was batted clean away from him before he was able to secure it for the two-point conversion. So the two-point conversion, no good. 17-15 the score, with, as you heard Ryan say, 6:53 left to go in the third quarter. Now, the opportunities were there for Atlanta, potentially, to put this game away. They had a 16-play, 74-yard drive that ate up 8.5 minutes and took us to the 8-minute mark of the fourth quarter, but had to settle for a Nick Folk field goal from 34 yards away. They had a 10-play drive that took nearly 4 minutes off the clock, and with 2:31 left to go in the ballgame, they settled for a Nick Folk 48-yard field goal. It was an 8-point ball game, 23-15. And at this point, Baltimore had not done anything since that one drive in which Derrick Henry scored the second half. But Tyler Huntley brought his team downfield when it was needed. Taking over with 2:31 left to go, he took them 6 plays, 71 yards down the field, spreading the wealth among his receivers, including a big play to Zay Flowers. Ultimately, they got it down inside the 10-yard line. And that's when a back shoulder throw got the Ravens that much closer.
0: First and goal from the 7. I wondered if maybe Henry would come back in now, but he is still on the bench. Huntley will line up in the shotgun. Justice Hill to his left. 3 receivers right, 1 left. Huntley puts his hands to either side of his helmet. Play clock down to 3. Here's the snap. Huntley back, looks left, throws to the end zone. It is caught! Touchdown, Ravens! Devontae Walker made the catch on a back shoulder throw, and with 40 seconds to go, the Ravens have a chance to tie, down 23-21.
9: So Ryan's speculation about whether Derrick Henry would come back in came to fruition. After a lineup and a quick timeout before the two-point conversion, the Ravens changed personnel. They decided they were going to go Wildcat and put the ball in the hands of number 22 to try to tie the game.
0: They'll come to the line of scrimmage, and Henry is lined up as the Wildcat. Tyler Huntley is split wide right. Henry gets the snap, running left, trying to turn the corner, cuts it up, he's in, and we are tied! Derrick Henry takes it in for two, and the game is tied at 23. They went to the Wildcat earlier, and Henry lost a couple of yards. This time, running wide left, was able to cut it up and dive in to tie the game.
9: Well, the opportunity was there with 40 seconds left to go for the Atlanta Falcons. However, they could not get the ball into field goal range. Michael Penix actually took a shot to the ribs during that drive. And Tua Tagovailoa came in for his Falcons debut, completing a pass. Ultimately, they had to punt it away, and we went to overtime. Baltimore got the football first. And taking over at their own 32-yard line, they put on a clinic about how to handle overtime when you're a team that gets the football first. A 14-play drive that took over 7 minutes off the clock. Now, you realize that's leaving you less than 3 minutes in overtime for the Falcons to touch the ball, but Baltimore did a great job of distributing the ball. There were Derrick Henry runs, there were short throws, and from 1 yard away, the quarterback took matters into his own hands.
0: Huntley under center, single receiver to the right. Henry the running back. Huntley takes the snap. He'll drive forward himself, leaning towards the goal line. He is in for the touchdown. Tyler Huntley with a one-yard touchdown plunge. And in overtime, the Ravens lead 29-23.
9: Extra point from Loop was good. 30-23 the score. With 2:57 left to go in the extra period, not much time left, but still an opportunity for the Atlanta Falcons once they got the football back. Once we found that they got the football back, Michael Penix, with that rib injury, was on the bench, and Tua Tagovailoa was back in the ballgame. Now, Tua came into the ballgame and completed his first pass. However, on his second, as he tried to get his team to the other side of midfield, he ran into some difficulty that ultimately ended up wrapping this one up. It's time for the Wrangler highlight of the game.
0: Clock moving, 2:20, 2:19 to go. Pistol formation, Robinson the running back, receivers left and right, tight ends on either end of the line. Robinson moves up to the right of Tagovailoa. Here's the snap. Tua is back. He's looking right, looking, throws down the middle, intercepted! It's intercepted by Kyle Hamilton, and the game is over! The Baltimore Ravens win it in overtime, 30-23. Hamilton slams the door shut with the INT. And Kyle Hamilton just took off running all the way up the tunnel. The Ravens win in overtime. 30-23 is the final. Baltimore gets the victory. The Ravens go to 4-1. Atlanta falls to 2-3.
9: 4-1 with an overtime win on the road without their starting quarterback. Ain't got a whole lot better feeling right now for the Ravens on that flight back to Baltimore. That's the highlight of the game, sponsored by Wrangler. Introducing Wrangler Tough Light Jeans. 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Meanwhile, for the Atlanta Falcons, it's not going to be an easy road in terms of where they are headed next. But for right now, they take a loss in a game they could have had at home. All field goals in the second half couldn't find their way into the end zone. And that was the difference in the game. We come back. We're going to go back to the field for some final thoughts. This is Westwood One's coverage of the National Football League.
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9: Scott Graham in our Westwood One studios. It was a game that, well, I'm not going to say it started slow, but it certainly ground to a bit of a halt midway through and then ended with a flourish. For more on tonight's matchup, let's head back out to Mercedes-Benz Stadium and rejoin the guys who called it, Ryan Ratke and Derek Rackley. Guys?
0: Boy, Scott, ended with a flourish is exactly right. The Baltimore Ravens came to life. They found their passing game on that final drive in regulation. Derrick Henry's two-point conversion ties the game, and then just that terrific drive in overtime. What a great win for the Ravens tonight, Rack. I mean, it's an early season road game. You don't have your starting quarterback. Your offensive line is a mess. This is a game the Ravens could have kind of written off and said, hey, not that big of a deal. We'll get our guys back. We'll be fine. They found a way to get it done. Turns out to be a great win for them and a gut punch for the Falcons.
1: Yeah, it wasn't always pretty for Baltimore, but they hung in this game long enough, to your point. They were able to put together a great drive in a two-minute situation, which is almost like they should have gone to the two-minute like the second or the third quarter to get themselves back into a rhythm, because they looked like a different offense. But you're right. You could make every excuse as you're playing a hot Atlanta Falcons team that was lighting up the scoreboard. You got your backup quarterback, offensive line, you go on your fourth center, whatever it may be. But this is the difference when you have guys that are professionals and they go out and they understand that every time you take the field, you're putting something out there on tape, whether it's trying to earn your next contract, your next victory, whatever the case may be. And Baltimore kept fighting not only for 60 minutes, but almost 70 minutes to get themselves their fourth win of the season.
0: You were in the league for a long time. I know going out and just dominating a team is a lot of fun, but I got to think there's not many better feelings than a game like this where you're kind of behind, feels like you're just fighting uphill the entire game, and you finally find a way to crest that hill and win it at the end.
1: Yeah, it's almost like they're more gratifying, because you've got to be able to win these tight games in the NFL. You've got to be able to win the ones where you have to come back from behind, whether it's a quarterback that's got to make a couple of throws, and a lot of times that's your starter, but this time it was the backup quarterback that's been in a Baltimore Ravens jersey for a number of years, and he made enough plays and throws when it counted to get Baltimore back on top.
0: 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For much of the night, the Ravens really dominated statistically. The final stats are much more even. Baltimore, 391 total yards to the 367 for Atlanta. Total plays running the game tonight, 71 for Baltimore, 64 for Atlanta. Here is really the key number in this game, though. The Ravens ran for 208 yards in this game tonight. The Falcons, in their first four games of the season, had given up 193 total rushing yards. The Ravens outdid that tonight, 208 on the ground. Tyler Huntley finishes 24-32, 201 yards, and a couple of touchdowns. Derrick Henry, 24 carries for 102 yards. He had an 18-yard touchdown catch. Justice Hill had 4 carries for 73 yards. Rashad Bateman, 5 catches, 62 yards. Zay Flowers had 8 catches for 53 yards. Devontae Walker had the touchdown that put Baltimore in position to tie it. Meanwhile, for Atlanta, Michael Penix, 19-32, 240 yards, and a touchdown. Bijan Robinson, 17 carries for 86 yards. He also had 4 catches for 32 yards. Drake London had 7 catches for 118 yards in the game. Kyle Pitts had a touchdown, and of course, Jesse Bates had the 36-yard fumble return for touchdown. 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That's code TOUCHDOWN. What do you like tonight, Ryan?
1: All right, Ryan. Scott Graham talked about it. We talked about it. It's going to be that overtime drive where Baltimore ends up taking the football after winning the toss. They march all the way down the field. 14 plays, 68 yards, 7 minutes and 3 seconds off the clock, and it's capped off by Tyler Huntley's 1-yard quarterback sneak right up the middle for a touchdown that ended up putting the Ravens up by 7 points in OT.
0: And then the Ravens close the door on the Kyle Hamilton pick. Ravens go to 4-1 on the season. Baltimore is now 3 on the road. They're 8-1 in their last 9 road games. They will be on the road next week. They go to Cleveland. They're about to dive into division play. They'll be at Cleveland, then they're home against Cincinnati before they go to Buffalo and then face Jacksonville on a Thursday night. So it's a tough stretch coming up for Baltimore. Good for them to get this win tonight before going into that stretch that's ahead. All right, let's select our Navy Federal Credit Union Defender of the Game.
1: Yeah, we talked about him a lot, making the play that mattered the most. It's Kyle Hamilton, the Swiss Army knife for the Baltimore Ravens. Lines up all over that defense. Well, this time he ends up lining up in his traditional defensive back position, ends up reading the quarterback's eyes, and makes that game-clinching interception to get the victory for Baltimore.
0: Kyle Hamilton is our defender of the game, sponsored by Navy Federal Credit Union, proudly serving all branches of the armed services, veterans, and their families. 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Our members are the mission. So a great win for the Ravens here tonight on the road. Let's flip it around for Atlanta. A game that they led almost the entire time and looked like they were going to find a way to close out. Instead, it goes to overtime. They lose. They fall to 2-3 on the season. What do you take away from this game if you're Kevin Stefanski?
1: Yeah, I mean, this is another one of those games where it was close. And if you're Kevin Stefanski, it's like, yeah, there's no moral victories in the NFL. And you were looking at an opportunity to cap this stretch of three straight primetime games to get three straight victories and really put yourself back in position to be one of the leaders in this division. And now you're just going to have to go back to the drawing board. There was some, you know, one of the keys I had the game, Ryan, if you remember, was the Ravens needed to make Bijan Robinson ordinary in this game. How about he ended up having 118 total yards and no touchdowns? To me, for that dynamic of a player, that's kind of an ordinary game because he can dominate with 200-plus yards of total offense, a couple of touchdowns. Them slowing him down, I thought, was key. Falcons are going to have to get him back on track, and then we'll wait and see what's the status of Michael Penix after he was not able to come out in the overtime. Is it going to be him? Is it going to be Tua Tagovailoa? So some question marks for Atlanta as they approach their next game.
0: And you can see where those questions will come up, right? Because that's been the whole thing with Michael Penix. His college career and his pro career, incredibly talented, but can he stay on the field? Maybe it's a minor injury, maybe he comes back, but I'm sure there's a lot of Falcons fans thinking right now, are we looking at another prolonged absence for our starting quarterback?
1: Exactly. That's been one of the things that you worry about him, and he's been a resilient guy. He ended up fighting the knee injury from last year. He gets himself back on the field in the third week of the season, but hopefully this is something minor and he's able to get back out there because they're looking for some stability at the quarterback position, and that can't happen if you got guys getting hurt all the time.
0: We talked about a tough stretch coming up for Baltimore. Not really any easier for Atlanta. They got an angry Chicago Bears team coming in here next week. Then they got to go to San Francisco, a division game against Tampa Bay, then the long trip to Madrid to take on Cincinnati. That's what's coming up in the next couple of weeks for the Falcons. Rack, is always a pleasure to be with you. Always love coming down here to Atlanta. Always love seeing you and working with you.
1: You as well, man. Enjoyed it. And we got some bonus football tonight, huh?
0: We did indeed. 30-23. Ravens win it in overtime. Let's send it back to Scott Graham now in our Westwood One studios.
13: All right, thanks very much, guys. 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
13: Back at the Sunday Night Football postgame show following Baltimore's overtime win in Atlanta. Let's take you through what happened earlier today in the NFL. Big time game today at Lumen Field between the Niners and the Seahawks. San Francisco coming in at 4-0. Defending Super Bowl champs at 3-1. You know they're going to be right in the thick of this race for the NFC West. Well, last year, San Francisco won for the fourth consecutive time during the regular season in a trip to Seattle, then came back for the playoffs, and Seahawks blew their doors off in the divisional round 41-6. Today, Brock Purdy, who's been hot as a pistol, kind of got held down a bit. This was a defensive-minded game in the early going that turned slightly more offensive when we got to the second half of this one. As it turned out, San Francisco ended up taking a lead in this game, and then after Seattle tied things up, Eddie Pinheiro hit a 44-yard field goal. It came with a minute 56 left to go in the ballgame. That put San Francisco up 32-29. So, Seattle did have time and only down by a field goal to try to get back and either force overtime or take the lead. Jackson Smith and Jigba, who had 102 yards receiving today and a touchdown, ended up making a big-time catch out near the 50-yard line. Then had an opportunity inside the 35-yard line on a throw from Sam Darnold to haul in a high pass. He couldn't get it done. That set up a fourth down in which the Seahawks needed something to keep the game alive. They needed the first down. They went to Cooper Kupp.
16: Fourth down and 10 for Seattle midfield. JSN to the right with Cooper Kupp. Shaheed to the left. Darnold in the shotgun. 49ers lead by three. Here's the shotgun snap. 49ers bring four. Darnold pressured. Darnold steps up, throws, and it's caught. Cooper Kupp. Upton Stout gets off. Knocked away. Kupp dives. Where are they going to mark this ball? Shy of the line to gain. 49ers take over.
13: Guy Haberman, KNBR 680 AM and 104.5 FM San Francisco. Replay showed that it was very, very close, but according to the replay officials, Cooper Kupp did not reach the line to gain, and that's all she wrote. With 47 seconds left to go in the game, San Francisco wins it 32-29. Brock Purdy today, 189 yards, couple of touchdowns. Mike Evans had 113 receiving. Christian McCaffrey, of course he had a touchdown, but just 11 carries and 68 yards on the day. San Francisco will take it. They are 5-0 now to start the season. Sam Darnold, for the fourth straight time facing the 49ers, held to under 200 yards passing. He also got picked off twice in this game. Seattle is now 3-2. How about Minnesota? Could they join the ranks of the unbeaten at 5-0? Well, in New Orleans today, they brought their tremendous defense out to try to win what would turn out to be their 10th straight game dating back to last year. Kyler Murray came into this game with one touchdown pass, just one. His fewest touchdown passes through the first three games that he's played in a season in his career. Well, today he doubled his total.
0: Murray, shotgun, Aaron Jones to his right, Juwan Jennings, solo alone right, three receiving options left, snap, safety blitz by the Saints, it's picked up, Murray, plenty of time, end zone, Jefferson, into double coverage, and touchdown! J.J. gets the gritty in New Orleans!
13: Paul Allen and Pete Bursich on the KFAN Minnesota Vikings audio network. That was the lone touchdown pass of the day for Murray, but Minnesota had enough. The defense continued to play well, holding New Orleans to 13 points. This defensive unit has been marvelous all year long for Brian Flores. 23-13, the final score. Aaron Jones had 113 yards and a touchdown, the sixth active running back to reach 75 or more total touchdowns. T.J. Hockenson left this game with a concussion, but Minnesota is 5-0 now. They'll get to enjoy being perfect for a little while longer. Next week is their bye week. On the other side, Tyler Shuck, 16 out of 25 for just 96 yards on the day. New Orleans now 1-4. Green Bay went home today to Lambeau Field to play their longest rival in the Chicago Bears, and at 2-2, they wanted to keep the momentum that they started when they took out Tampa Bay last week in a low-scoring 17-14 game. One of the calling cards of the Packers was no running game at all, the fewest yards per game in the National Football League and the second fewest yards per rush. Well, today, they got a little bit more out of that running game. It was mostly the passing game, but the running game certainly contributed.
17: Motion by Watson to the right. Give Lloyd, bouncing left, outside, end zone, touchdown! His second touchdown of the game, second rushing touchdown of the year for the Packers, and Marshawn Lloyd, a much-deserved north end zone Lambeau lead.
13: Wayne Larrivee on the Packers radio network. Green Bay blows out Chicago today 31-7. It was a good day for Jordan Love. He was 25 out of 31 for 367 yards and two touchdowns to Christian Watson, who was marvelous today. Six catches for a 143. Matthew Golden had six catches for a career-high 123 yards. Green Bay now 3-2, but it feels like it's a lot better than that after getting blown out by Atlanta. They have won back-to-back games as they get ready to take on Dallas Cowboys next week here on Sunday Night Football. As far as Chicago is concerned, not what they were hoping for as they now go on a run of three straight primetime games coming up after their visit to Atlanta next week. Tyson Bagent, 12 out of 21 for just 87 yards and two interceptions. He actually got replaced by Case Keenum in this game, who threw for 108, but another interception. Chicago is now 3-2. There's only so much I can tell you about the game at Northwest Stadium today between the New York Giants and the Washington Commanders. New York came in entering a week with sole best record in the division for the first time since week 12 of 2015. Right, Tom Coughlin, Eli Manning, that's what we're talking about here. But the Giants were in first place coming in. They were trailing, however, in a big way in this game and down two scores in the fourth quarter. Jaden Daniels making his return from his dislocated elbow. Well, Jameis Winston did what Jameis Winston does. He threw two fourth-quarter touchdowns and got this game to overtime, tied at 27. The Giants had the first crack at it in overtime. They had a field goal attempt. It was no good. Then, after Washington gave them the ball back, the Giants drove inside the Washington 30-yard line, and Cam Scataboo fumbled the football away. They were in field goal range, and now Washington had the ball back with not a lot of time left, no timeouts, but the Giants had missed two scoring opportunities. Daniels got his team using Terry McLaurin into Giant territory and brought them downfield so that they were well within field goal range. There was time left on the clock, no timeouts. Washington went to the line to snap the football, and what happened next is going to be talked about in football circles and certainly in Washington for a long time.
18: 20 seconds and the clock is running. If they're going to run the ball here, they've got to get down, get set, and spike it. In motion, Ben Sidett. 15 on the clock. Daniels, play action, rolling to the left. Goes down now at the 25-yard line. There's only 7 seconds on the clock. There are no timeouts. This is going to end up in a tie if they don't spike it. Wow. It ends up in a tie.
13: Bram Weinstein, London Fletcher, Big 100, and the Washington Commanders Radio Network. What the actual? Oh, my. 27-all, a tie to end the game because Washington ran out of time in field goal range and couldn't get their kicker, Drew Stevens, out onto the field. What did their head coach, Dan Quinn, have to say about it afterwards?
19: Leaving tonight with a tie feels like a loss. And the last sequence, you know, we throw it out of bounds, we clock it, you know, you give yourself a chance to kick it. And we pride ourselves on those moments at the end of the game. And after the first down run, you know, still trying to gain more for the kick. Right call is honestly, like, we can go clock it early. And don't put ourselves in that spot. And that is that's my responsibility, nobody else's.
13: Horrific end for Jaden Daniels, who ran for 103 yards and two touchdowns today and threw for 199 as well. Washington now 1-3-1. Jameis Winston led that comeback for New York. He threw for 326 and three scores on the day. Malik Nabers had 121, including the game-tying reception with 143 to go. New York is 3-1-1. What that means is that New York will also be in first place going into Week 6 and guaranteed to be in first place going into Week 7. Why? All right, I've got to take you through what happened at Tottenham Hotspur Stadium today between the Eagles and the Jaguars. The Eagles, a depleted squad coming into this game. Jags, winners of 11 out of their last 12, playing their first of two in a row in London. But the Eagles took the upper hand in the second quarter of this game and held it, for the most part, throughout. Their defense played tremendous football and frustrated Trevor Lawrence for a good portion of this day. Ultimately, he did get an opportunity to break through late as the Jags came back to take the lead.
20: 3:26 to go. Two timeouts remaining for the Jacksonville Jaguars. Fourth and five from the 27-yard line. Lawrence coming out of the gun. Sends a man in motion, the tight end, from left to right in Borkechurch. Lawrence dropping back. Throws down the right sideline for Parker. Washington, wow. An outrageous grab from right corner of the end zone. One-handed, falling backwards, in coverage, brings it in. A Jacksonville lead in London.
13: That is Oliver Wilson and Mike Mayock right here on Westwood One with the call. Now, Jacksonville had a problem all game long, and it came to a head right here. Playing without their regular long snapper, each long snap was high. The snap on the extra point was also high, and this time Cam Little pulled it wide left. So it was only a two-point game. Well, the Eagles took the ball downfield, and they found a way to get into the end zone. Nope, they weren't going to find a way to get into the end zone. They did find a way, however, to get to within field goal range, and Jake Elliott, who has never missed in a late game inside 2 minutes or overtime situation with the game on the line, came through again. A 48-yard field goal with just 8 seconds left to go. Philly on top by a 17-16 score, and it looks like ball game. Jacksonville's out of timeouts. Then the Eagles made the decision to kick away in the field of play, not bang it through the back of the end zone. Amir Abdullah received the kick, took it up the right side, and went for 53 yards to the Philly 39. And there was still 1 second on the clock for the Jags to get their kicker out there and try to steal a win.
20: Devon Hamilton has to get this snap right. It's a little high, brought down. Kick is on the way, and it is good. Jacksonville win it in a nail-biter in London. Cam Little's leg

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1: You know, that I should make it that end of the game, and I cost us that one, that game, and I put that fully on me.
2: Philly falls to 2-3. Jalen Hurts threw for 220 and a touchdown. Will Shipley, another Eagles running back, ended up going down in this game. Damian Pierce had 11 carries for 14 yards. Philly falls to 2-3. This is the first time that they are under 500 since the 2021 season. Detroit went to Arizona today, and for the Lions, an opportunity to see if they could flex a little bit more offensive muscle. They were shut out in the first quarter. They were not shut out again. And you know that if something big is happening for the Detroit Lions, it's pretty obvious Jahmyr Gibbs is right in the middle of it.
3: Gibbs, a long setback. Second and goal from the three. Snap, handoff, Jahmyr Gibbs running parallel left. Switches back. Wide open space to the end zone. Touchdown. Oh, a jagged cut. And Jahmyr Gibbs had only daylight in front. That sound you heard all the way back, three time zones away, was the squealing of the brakes.
2: Jason Benetti, the call, the Detroit Lions Radio Network. 45-21, the Detroit Lions win this game. For Gibbs, 151 yards on the ground, 56 more through the air, and two rushing touchdowns. With those touchdowns, he passes Barry Sanders for the most scrimmage touchdowns by any NFL player ever before turning 25 years old. What kind of a future does he have? Jared Goff, 271 yards. He threw for three scores and actually ran for a score in this game. Detroit heads into their bye with a good taste in their mouth with regard to the win column as they improved to 3-2 on the year. For Arizona, Jacoby Brissett threw three touchdown passes today. Trey McBride had nine catches for 66 yards and a touchdown. And Arizona has now lost four in a row after winning their opener in L.A. against the Chargers. Now, you heard Jason Benetti on the call. He was filling in today on the Detroit Lions Radio Network for longtime Lions play-by-play man and our sometimes colleague here at Westwood One, Dan Miller. Dan lost his wife, Cindy, this week, and it was something that Dan Campbell, when he took the podium after the game, addressed.
4: We'll start with this. This ball goes to Dan Miller and his family. So, you know, it was hard to hear what they went through. It's been a tough road for Dan. It's for him. And salt of the earth, man. Dan is salt of the earth. And I know this has been hard. And so, but now I know Cindy's at peace. And we love you, Dan. So appreciate you.
2: Cindy was 63 years old. They had been married for more than 30 years, and she was a fixture at Lions game as a fan of not just her husband, but the team as well. Our condolences from our entire Westwood One family go out to Dan Miller and to his family. We're going to recap the rest of our Week 5 action coming up in a moment. This is Westwood One's coverage of the National Football League.
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2: 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Following Baltimore's overtime win over Atlanta here on Sunday Night Football, we take a look back at what happened earlier today. You know, there's a reason that there's a long NFL season, because you might snap to judgment a little too soon if you just put the first 2 or 3 weeks in as your opinion forming. Why do I say that? Well, New England Patriots went to the Super Bowl last year, but things certainly didn't look good through the first 3 weeks. They weren't scoring. They were 1-2. Drake May was turning the ball over at an epic rate. Well, they come back last week and they win on the road at Buffalo. And then today at Gillette Stadium, New England goes up against the Las Vegas Raiders, coming in with a gaudy 3-1 record. Well, today, Drake May looked a lot more like the Drake May everybody got used to seeing last year, as he was firing the ball all over Gillette Stadium.
3: Second down and 19. May from the gun. Stevenson left, two receivers left, two right. Drop back. He's going to throw the long ball left. He's got a man out there. Pass is caught by Kyle Williams. Touchdown, Patriots!
4: He runs only one route. He runs it well. It's the go route.
2: Bob Sosi, Scott Zolak, 98.5 Sports Hub, Patriots Radio Network. New England wins today 45-17. What a showcase game for Drake May. 374 yards, four passing touchdowns, and he also ran for a score as New England improves to 3-2 on the year. Kirk Cousins had been playing lights out. His team was scoring 29 points per game. Today, they were held to 17. Cousins, 243 yards and a touchdown. Austin Gentry ran for just 27. Brock Bowers had himself a day, but maybe the bigger story was late in the game when it got out of hand. Fernando Mendoza, the number one overall pick, got his first NFL action, coming in just over 6 minutes left to go. He went 6-for-8 for 48 yards. When will he be the starter for this team? Who knows? For right now, the Raiders see their record fall to 3-2. Denver went to L.A. today to take on the Chargers. The Chargers 0-4 coming into this one, and a loser of 7 straight games if you go back to last year and the playoffs, in that span of time scoring fewer than 13 points per game. Last time Jim Harbaugh was involved in a losing streak of 7 or more games was his final 2 seasons as a player. In 2000 and 2001, his Chargers and Panthers teams each went 1-15. He's not used to losing like this. Going up against Denver, you know there are problems, especially late in a ball game. And they reared their head again today. Chargers had a 17-10 lead going to the fourth quarter of this one, but Denver put up 13 points and then turned it over to their defense to put it away.
5: Shotgun snap. Blitz on the way. Herbert in the pocket. Herbert climbs the pocket. He's going to be hit, and down he goes! Jaquan McMillan with the sack that will end the football game in Los Angeles.
2: Dave Logan on KOA in Denver, 23-17, the final. Bo Nix threw for just 123 yards, a touchdown and a turnover today. J.K. Dobbins had a rushing touchdown. And, more importantly, Denver was only lost to teams that were undefeated this year, is now 3-2. For the Chargers, the nightmare continues. Justin Herbert, 121 yards, a touchdown, but also turned it over twice in this ballgame. And right now, things just not going for the Chargers. They're 0-5, and we've talked a number of times about the schedule and how difficult it is. Well, for L.A., next week, they're at Kansas City coming up before their bye week. And on the other side, they're at the Rams. Of course, it's also a home game, but it's the Rams. Not going to get a whole lot easier for the Chargers right now, sitting at 0-5. The Pittsburgh Steelers have watched Aaron Rodgers look a little bit younger than he actually is these days. Coming into today's game against the Indianapolis Colts, Rodgers, 3 straight games with 3 or more passing yards for the first time since, 3 or more touchdown passes, I should say, for the first time since 2021. Did he do it again today? Well, yeah, he did. but he didn't have to do it alone. He had some help along the way.
6: Gets a snap, turns, gives, Warren starts left, cuts back to the right, finds a hole, bursts through the middle, breaks through to the clear. Jalen Warren racing into the end zone for a Pittsburgh Steelers touchdown, a 50-yard gallop for Jalen Warren.
2: Rob King, 102.5 WDVE and the Steelers Audio Network. Warren earlier had a long touchdown catch. He becomes the first player since 1991 with a touchdown catch of 75 or more yards and a touchdown run of 50 or more yards in one game. Aaron Rodgers threw for 235 and three scores. He passes Peyton Manning for the third most passing touchdowns in NFL history, and he passes Ben Roethlisberger today for the fifth most wins by a quarterback all time, now has 166. Pittsburgh now 3-2 on the year with the 34-22 win. Daniel Jones, 267 yards, but kept out of the end zone today. And Jonathan Taylor was held to 45 yards on the ground. Indy falls to 2-3. Cincinnati Bengals, only two wins had come against winless teams this year. So, going up against the winless Dolphins, you had to like their chances today. At Hard Rock Stadium, you really like their chances when Joe Burrow's playing on top of his game and getting some help from the magician that he likes to throw the ball to.
7: Myers goes in motion from right to left. Burrow fakes to Perine, steps up in the pocket, flings it deep downfield for Chase. He goes airborne near the goal line and comes down with a one-handed, right-handed touchdown catch.
8: Oh my God.
7: Jamar Chase with an incredible grab for a Bengals touchdown.
2: Dan Hoard, Dave Lapham, Cincinnati's ESPN 1530 and the Bengals Radio Network. I know I give Dave some garbage sometimes, but he was absolutely right. Wow, wow. Unbelievable catch by Jamar Chase. One of four touchdown passes that Joe Burrow threw today in Cincinnati's 31-24 win. Now, Burrow afterwards was talking about the fact that there's still a lot they have to clean up and get better at if they're going to be a good team. Cincinnati walks out of Miami with a 3-2 record. Miami, they are 0-5, and they are still in a struggle to try to put together some sort of offense. Ollie Gordon had 88 yards on the ground. Malik Willis had a passing and rushing touchdown today, but Miami is 0-5. It was raining all day today at MetLife Stadium in the Meadowlands. The Jets and the Cleveland Browns getting together. Cleveland's offense coming off a season-high 372 yards and 27 points last week. They did not do nearly as well today against the New York Jets defense in the rain. Deshaun Watson held down for a good part of the day. Geno Smith got his team into scoring range thanks to a botched snap on a punt that gave them a touchdown and the lead in the fourth quarter. And then the defense, which had been hounding Deshaun Watson all day, hounded him one more time to seal it.
9: Raheem Sanders to the right of Watson, back to throw. He steps up under pressure, scrambles to his left, gets to the sideline, and gets brought down by Will McDonald. David Bentley there as well. The ball pops out. Will McDonald is on top of the loose ball. I think the Jets have a fumble recovery. They do. This game will end on the Jets' eighth sack of the day of Deshaun Watson. 44 seconds to go, and the Jets do indeed finish. They will win this game.
2: Bob Bushue's in Q104.3 and the New York Jets Radio Network. 17-12 was the final. Those eight sacks for New York, tied for the most by a Jets team in the last 40 seasons. Geno Smith threw for a touchdown, did have a turnover today. Braylon Allen still filling in at starting running back position for the injured Breece Hall. 24 carries for a 116 and a touchdown in this game. Garrett Wilson had 104 yards receiving. New York is now 2-3. Deshaun Watson threw for 155 yards on the day. He did turn it over once on a fumble, but just not a whole lot going on for the Cleveland offense today at MetLife Stadium. They fall to 3-2. And Houston needed a win badly today. 0-4 coming into their meeting at Nissan Stadium with the Tennessee Titans. Last time they started 0-4, they fired their head coach. That was Bill O'Brien back in 2020. Remember, no team has ever made the playoffs after an 0-5 start. Houston trying to avoid that today. C.J. Stroud and company took care of business. More importantly, the defense took care of business today. Houston had a 12-3 lead at halftime. Didn't allow Tennessee a point in the second half, and they win. 26-3 was the final. C.J. Stroud was responsible for two touchdowns, a passing score, and a rushing score in this one. Will Anderson continues to be an early season monster. He had three sacks in the game. Houston 1-4, and we found out after the game that they have acquired Marvin Harrison Jr., in a trade with Arizona. We knew Harrison was getting traded. We didn't know where. We find out he's now going to be a Houston Texan. And by the way, reunited with his old Ohio State teammate, C.J. Stroud. Tennessee, on the other hand, it's rough. 187 yards was their season low. Cam Ward, 170 yards passing on the day today, but not much else going on. Tennessee has now lost 11 straight games inside their division. They are 0-5 to start this season. And so, that brings us to an end of another big and full day of the National Football League here on Westwood One. From Sunday Night Football, our final score, Baltimore 30, Atlanta 23 in overtime. You've been listening to Westwood One's coverage of Sunday Night Football. 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Studio producer Nick Pope, studio coordinator Curtis Poindexter, studio engineer Anthony Vitiello. Production assistance provided by Keith Ippolito. Our statistician Brent Osborne. Our spotter Colin Lacey. Engineer Tim Parker. Producer Mike Dotson. Coordinating producers Brian Finkelstein and Aaron Cummins. Executive producer Mike Eby. And the senior vice president of sports for Cumulus Media and Westwood One is Bruce Gilbert. Join us again tomorrow night. We've got a good one for Monday Night Football as the Buffalo Bills visit the Los Angeles Rams. Ryan Radke and Mike Golic have all the action. Pre-game coverage with Jamie Erdahl and Super Bowl winning head coach Doug Peterson kicks things off. It's at 7 p.m. Eastern Time. Then later this week, it is Thursday Night Football and another good one. Seattle Seahawks head to Denver. They'll take on the Broncos. Remember, you can catch all of those games right here on many of these same stations, the NFL app. We're streamed live for free on our website, westwoodonesports.com, and in the Westwood One Sports app. Once again, our final score from Mercedes-Benz Stadium in Atlanta, Georgia tonight. Ravens come from behind and beat Atlanta in overtime, 30-23. Now for Ryan Radke and Derek Rackley, I'm Scott Graham. Thanks for joining us. 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

0: 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As we have one game left in Week 5, that'll be tomorrow night, Monday Night Football between the Bills and Rams. But before we get to that, we have to let Jerod Cherry unleash his Power 5.
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2: Real rankings from the host with real rings. Number 5.
3: And at number 5, Zeno, I am going to go with a team that has a great defense, but not a semblance of an offense. That being the Minnesota Vikings.
0: Yeah,
3: they are my number 5 in the Power 5.
0: Yeah, I mean, listen, by the way, and this is the weekly part of our show here where Jerod just says things to really infuriate me, and that doesn't infuriate me. Look, I mean, you can't take anything away from the Vikings. They're winning in ways that we don't like to watch, per se. Because, you know, we all want to see points and things being scored and everything else. But you got to give some credit to Minnesota and Brian Flores with the way they're getting it done. They might not score a lot, but you ain't scoring on them.
3: That's for sure.
2: Number 4.
3: At number 4, though they didn't look that great on offense today, and actually I think the story is really their defense, but we don't talk enough about them, the Jacksonville Jaguars.
0: Yeah, I mean, look, this team... Again, wasn't Liam Cohen's best performance today. I'll say that much. He left a little bit to be desired in the coaching department today. But, you know, sometimes good play and better execution has to overcome questionable coaching decisions. And that was the case for Jacksonville today as they gutted out a win over the Philadelphia Eagles in London in a game they probably should have lost.
2: Number 3.
3: And this is the one that's going to set you off. I'm hoping it does. Let's see if it works. At number 3, based on the past 2 weeks, I am putting the New England Patriots.
0: As soon as you said the last 2 weeks, my God, you're such a sucker. You're such a homer. It just drives me. It is ridiculous.
3: Sucker, homer. I'm a Browns fan.
0: Yeah, whatever. Yeah, I know what uniform you wore. Look, I mean, they have showed signs of life over the last 2 weeks that give you reason to believe that they could regain the form. They're going to get the Jets next week, so it could be a 3-game winning streak for them, and kind of some bad losses at the beginning of the year could be forgotten, but. Again, I'm still with Mike Vrabel that the concern level for this team should still be pretty high.
3: Yeah, that's coach speak.
2: Number 2.
3: At number 2, we have the Kansas City Chiefs, Pat Mahomes.
0: They didn't play this week.
3: It doesn't matter. They're still my number 2 team, even with a bye.
0: Well, they have a very interesting matchup next week with the Chargers, who are beyond desperate.
3: Really?
0: I mean,
3: what's interesting about that?
0: Well, I mean, the Chargers are going to win a game eventually, right?
3: I mean, maybe, but Walker's going to run through them like they're water, and Mahomes is going to do what he do, so we'll see.
0: That may be the case. Well, that only leaves one team left at number 1, and we know who that is. Send it.
2: Number 1.
3: It is the San Francisco
0: 49ers. Yeah, you try. I can't believe you left the Baltimore Ravens out.
3: Yeah, they should have lost this game tonight.
0: Probably true. That's fair. They gutted out a win, probably one they didn't expect. You know, like, the thing about the 49ers that's really interesting more than anything is just that, like, you know, usually in years past, the injuries would derail this team.
3: Right.
0: And this year, they have not so far. They're still a really banged-up team, and somehow they're figuring out ways to win.
3: That they are. They're getting the job done, and that is my Power 5.
0: All right. It's National Youth Sports Week. 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I keep saying every time I do that, read that, I probably need to go visit that class because when I coach my kids, I don't know if it's a positive experience for them.
3: You're not taking it back, huh?
0: Love your kids, but sometimes coaching them is just like beyond infuriating. It's just really, really maddening. All right, we got a big Monday night matchup coming up between the Bills and the Rams tomorrow night. A game where the Rams are a 3-point favorite on DraftKings total, very high number at 54.5. We're expecting a ton of offense here in this one. The Bills are coming off a bad loss to New England, and I say it's a bad loss not because I'm taking anything away from the Patriots per se, but it was a game, again, that the Bills continue to turn the ball over. And a game where, you know, you had a lead and you had a late lead and you couldn't hold it. And once again, this Bills defense will continue to have to answer questions.
3: No doubt about it. And again, the Rams Can you get back on track? I mean, this was supposed to be the matchup. This was supposed to be a prequel to the Super Bowl.
4: Mm-hmm.
3: I don't know if I feel that way the same. I mean, granted, Buffalo still has a chance. I'm losing faith and hope in the Los Angeles Rams. But again, to their credit, they did win a game last week. That was a nice victory for them.
0: Probably one they didn't deserve to win either.
3: Right. But I'm not sure.
0: Two touchdowns in the last 4 minutes of the game and some questionable coaching decisions by the Eagles down the stretch there in a game where the Eagles led 20-10 going into the fourth quarter, and they could not hold on to it. And really, you bring that up to just kind of remind you that, like, you know, the Rams' only convincing win was over a Jackson Dartless New York Giants team.
3: Right.
0: In a game where he got injured early on, they never had a chance to try to do anything in the game. But, you know, the point is that this Rams team that had all the hype coming in here, Gerard, has not lived up to the hype at all.
3: And in fairness, Myles Garrett is on the sideline. That is a difference maker to have.
0: Yes.
3: Donald is still trying to work his way back into form. Puka's been hurt, but he's coming back into it all. And Stafford's been good, but it's not the juggernaut that we thought it would be, which is interesting because I was convinced that this team was just going to dominate and roll through opponents, but that has not been the case.
0: Well, our own Herm Edwards, ESPN NFL analyst on Football Sunday Countdown and ESPN Radio, broke down the Monday night matchup between the Bills and the Rams.
5: Against the Rams, they'll get tested, their back end, with
6: mm-hmm.
5: Puka.
6: Mm-hmm.
5: They better figure out where he's at, because they're going to move him all over the place. Stafford, we know, is going to sit in the pocket. He's not a run-around guy. He's going to be sitting right there. On the flip side of it, if you're the Rams, you're nervous about who? Superman.
6: 17.
5: Yeah. Okay, what is he? Look, when you play against Buffalo, you got to tell your defense, hey, look, it's real simple, guys, on defense. If we're going to lose to Buffalo, Josh Allen has to beat us throwing from the pocket.
6: Right.
5: We can't allow this guy to get outside the pocket, because once he gets outside the pocket, it's playground football. And we don't have a coverage for that. We just don't. Because he's Superman. And once he gets outside the pocket, he puts his cape on, and there's no telling what he's going to do. Is he going to run? Is he going to throw the ball, going to the right and throw it 60 yards over there to the left? Because he just does what he wants to do. It's almost playground. And it's like no recess for him. Keep him in the pocket. Don't let him escape. And if we can do that, we got a chance.
0: I mean, is it that simple? It's never that simple, but you get the point. Like, I mean, it's just one of those things where it's like, you know, how do you keep him from going off script? It's incredibly difficult.
3: No, you can't do that. I mean, you have to do your containment rules and all those things. And what that entails is making sure you're playing sound defense. That'll help the cause and getting in his face, because he's human. At the same time, though, too, don't forget about Cook. He is a viable prospect in that offense as well. So it should be a fascinating matchup. It should be a really good game. I'm really looking forward to it, because you're going to hopefully see two good football teams play a quality brand of football on Monday night.
0: Well, to your point about Cook, you know, when he is not going well, and last week he was limited to 75 yards on the ground, and that's not terrible by any stretch, but mm-hmm. he's a key part of making Josh Allen's life a heck of a lot easier.
3: Exactly, and that is his role, to take much of the rushing attack and put it on his shoulders and legs as opposed to Josh doing what he does. But again, Josh needs to calm down on the doing too much element of his game, and if he does that and you ask him to stay with himself, he can certainly help the cause.
0: All right, Week 5 will conclude tomorrow night. Coming up next, SportsCenter All Night with Jay Reynolds. 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
12: The Dodgers and Brewers open up the NLCS in Milwaukee.
13: Hit in the air, left center field. Pretty well struck. Baez back near the wall. And it's out of here! Into the bullpen! Who says they don't slow?
12: Giants and Commanders go down to the wire in a divisional matchup.
14: Really look for he will. He's got space again. 15, 10, touchdown against the green. And he scored again. What a run by Daniels. Touchdown. Touchdown, Washington.
15: Mama, there goes that man.
12: Drake May puts on a show as the Patriots take on the Raiders.
16: May wants to throw. Steps up. Deep shot. Middle of the field. And it is caught. Hauled in by Kyle Williams. Another gorgeous throw from Drake May.
12: The Jaguars meet the Eagles in London.
17: Fire. That ball's going to be caught. That's Parker Washington, 45, 40. Ball on the right sideline, 35, 25, 20, 15, 10, 5. Into the end zone. Touchdown. And Jacksonville strikes first.
12: Plus, Josh Allen and the Bills head west to take on Matthew Stafford and the Rams on Monday Night Football.
18: You know, I got a ton of respect for Josh, what he brings to their team. You know, not only from just making the plays, but I just think his presence out there gives them a ton of confidence, as it should. He's a fantastic player, has been for a while. 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
19: 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The team that had baseball's best record in the regular season opens its LCS with a win. That's on the way, but Sunday showed up with Week 5 action in the NFL. And some bonus action, in fact. Week 5 giving us a pair of overtime games, including the Sunday night matchup.
2: Ravens at Falcons.
19: This one went to overtime because the Ravens would rally in the fourth quarter.
20: Out of the shotgun is Huntley. Hill the tailback. Huntley looks left. Throws in zone. Spinning back to the football is Tez Walker. Touchdown, Ravens!
19: That brings Baltimore to within two. So,
20: the two-point attempt as the offense gets back to the line of scrimmage. It is Derrick Henry in the Wildcat, who has not been on this drive at all. Fakes it to Flowers. It's a foot race outside. Henry dives. He's in. The Ravens tie the game at 23. 40 seconds remain in Atlanta.
19: So off to overtime. The Ravens get the ball first. They run off a 14-play drive, 7 minutes worth of football, and they punch it in from the one for the go-ahead touchdown. Now it's Atlanta's turn with the ball.
20: John Robinson to the right of Tua, out of the shotgun. Belt high snap. Tua Viloa steps up, throws, deals, and it's intercepted! Kyle Hamilton, the Atlanta native, makes the play to seal an overtime win for the Ravens. 30-23, it is done on Sunday night.
19: WBAL with the calls as the Ravens come away with the overtime win, their third straight win. All three wins have come in one-score games. Derrick Henry rushes for 102 yards, had a touchdown catch, eighth player in NFL history with 135 total touchdowns. And as for that seven-minute offensive drive in overtime?
1: Yeah, I mean, we just, obviously, you know, we wanted to score, but I think having that drive was great for us to be able to, you know, keep the momentum going, keep the drive going, letting the clock run down, and just keeping that energy. I feel like guys were just focused on another level and great execution by every single body on offense. To the O-line, man, hell of a job. They did a great job in the run game. Snoop balled out. Told y'all, when y'all asked me what I thought, turn on the tape. He gonna show you.
19: Falcons take the loss in overtime. They've lost five straight overtime games. They led by eight in the fourth quarter. Lose in overtime. Michael Penix left the game with a rib injury, didn't play in overtime. Tua Tagovailoa, the game-losing interception in overtime. First backup to throw an interception in overtime since John Skelton in 2012 for Arizona against the Bills. Ravens come away with the touchdown win in overtime. The other overtime game Sunday was in Washington. Giants, Commanders, New York getting a couple of touchdowns in the fourth quarter to force overtime. Game was tied at 27 after regulation. Giants miss a field goal on their first possession of overtime. Commanders punt on their ensuing possession. So, next score wins. Any score. Giants at Washington's 24. Seeing Cam Scataboo fumble the ball away with New York in field goal position. Washington takes it back the other way. They were at the Giants' 24.
21: 20 seconds and the clock is running. If they're going to run the ball here, they've got to get down, get set, and spike it. In motion, Ben Sidett, 15 on the clock. Daniels, play action, rolling to the left, goes down now at the 25-yard line. There's only 7 seconds on the clock. There are no timeouts. This is going to end up in a tie if they don't spike it. Wow. It ends up in a tie.
22: This is the end of the game.
19: Big 100 with the call. Number 5, Jaden Daniels. Respecting Jaden Daniels. Not allowing anybody to win in week 5. 27-27 the final. Game ends when Daniels takes that sack with no timeouts left and not enough time to clock it.
23: What happened there in that last play?
24: Just got to be better. We all got to be better situationally. And football starts with me. Everybody will say the same thing, but we just got to be better in situational football.
23: What were you trying to? Were you trying to throw the ball away and just took it up, or what? Were you, what was the goal on that play when you snapped?
24: We got to stop the clock. We got to know it's ozone situation. We got to relay that as an offense. It starts from everybody top down, but ultimately, you know, it's on me.
25: Did you hear anything or say anything in the huddle about, hey, you know, we've got to get the clock stopped here?
24: Yeah, just got to be better. Just got
26: to
24: be better.
26: I thought this was a hard-fought game to the wire. Leaving tonight with a tie feels like a loss. And the last sequence, you know, we throw it out of bounds, we clock it, you know, you give yourself a chance to kick it. And we pride ourselves on those moments at the end of the game. And after the first down run, you know, still trying to gain more for the kick. Right call is honestly, like, we can go clock it early and don't put ourselves in that spot. And that is that's my responsibility. Nobody else's.
19: Washington coach Dan Quinn. Both teams had the ball inside their opponent's 25 in overtime when a field goal would have ended the game. The Scataboo fumble for New York And then the game ends with the clock running on Washington. ESPN analyst Booger McFarland.
0: Both teams blew chances, but if you're the Commanders, 55 seconds left, 42 seconds go off before the next play snap, 13 seconds, and then Jaden Daniels starts to run around, boom, and just look, there's no urgency. Everybody's like, oh, okay, we got time. And then all of a sudden, you try to speed up. There was no communication. The players on the field did not know. They didn't have any timeouts, and they did not know we were trying to clock the football. So where's the communication from the head coach to the quarterback? Because the people on the field did not know. For a billion-dollar organization where you have a head coach and a quarterback who's in charge of the offensive system, and for that to happen, boom, that's inexcusable. Mm. And if you're Dan Quinn, I get it. You got to take ownership of it. But if I'm the owner, I want answers, because that is inexcusable when you're paid to manage the game and the game was not managed.
3: Giants fumbled, and all they're trying to do is just position. Of course, the kickers missed three, but that's not why they fumbled. Jameis, we missed the winning press conference from Jameis, because that might have been hilarious.
0: It would have been. Jameis played well. You know, usually the Jameis experience, he keeps both teams in the game. He tried to a couple of times, but overall, Jameis Winston put his team in a position to win the game today. And I think as a backup quarterback, that's all you can ask.
19: Jameis Winston, 33 of 54 passing, 326 yards, three touchdown passes. He's the first Giants quarterback with three touchdown passes in consecutive games since Eli Manning in 2016. The Commanders' last four drives ended with punt, punt, punt, and that sack in overtime that ended the game. Jaden Daniels, 199 yards passing, 17 of 25, 103 rushing yards, two rushing touchdowns. But it comes in the loss. Washington and the New York Giants end 27-27 in overtime. SportsCenter all night, ESPN Radio. There was a lot that Sunday gave us, including Niners linebacker Dre Greenlaw being ejected for headbutting a helmetless Ernest Jones, while the Seattle linebacker was exchanging words with Greenlaw along the sideline. Turned out to be quite the Sunday in Seattle.
2: 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NFL Game of the Week, 49ers at Seahawks.
5: We are getting set for the 55th meeting between the Seahawks and the San Francisco 49ers. The Seahawks stand at 3-1. The Niners come in leading the division with an undefeated 4-0 record. These two teams don't like each other much. They are rivals in the NFC West, and we expect to have a great one today.
7: When the Niners came running out, lots of boos from the 12. So I think they're going to make it. They're going to make it tough on them today.
5: Yeah, there's a fair number of red jerseys, though, here in the stands. So the Niners, in some ways, do travel a bit.
8: Purdy claps his hands. Here's the snap. Give to McCaffrey. Running left. Big hole. Christian spins forward. Into the end zone. Touchdown, 49ers!
9: In terms of playing like complimentary football the way that we want to play here as Seahawks and become the team that we want to become, we're not there yet.
8: He takes the snap. Turn. Give. Halani. Ball out. Loose. It's in the end zone. Who's on it?
9: D was unbelievable today. I mean, to get us those four turnovers, what was the difference in winning and losing today? To be able to get the points off those turnovers, defend the run well, for our guys not to waver at all. That Duggar did an awesome job stepping it up, and so did the rest of the guys on the field. So it was huge.
5: Sam throws. Catch is made. JSM makes a man miss. 10, 5, touchdown! Seahawks! Jackson, Smith, and Jigba! Just when you need to roll an 11, you got it!
8: Kittle attached left as well. McCaffrey in the backfield. Purdy in the shotgun. Here's the snap.
22: CMC.
8: Brock drops back. Looks. Pressured. Uh-oh. Get out of there. Rolls out to the left. Brock still looking. Still looking. Throws. And it is caught. Cooks got it. His first catch is a 49er. And the 49ers take the lead back.
9: I thought Brock did an unbelievable job finding a way there to win at the end. That's one of the best defenses in the league, one of the best defenses over these last few years. And there were some ups and downs. By no means was everything perfect, but I thought he was really good in the fourth quarter.
8: And the 49ers dug deep today. Welcome to come from behind and beat Seattle.
22: Welcome to the world of euphoria.
8: San Francisco improves to 5-0 and now 3-0 in the division, and the 49ers have a stranglehold on the
4: the NFC West.
22: And what an absolute gutty performance. It is as hard to win here as it is anywhere in the pro game. Seattle had won 9 straight home games, going even including the playoffs, all the way back to week 5, Tampa Bay last year. The 49ers just snapped that home streak.
19: ANBR, Seattle Sports, 7:10 a.m. with the calls. Niners get the win, 32-29. Second team in NFL history to start 5-0, including 3 wins over teams that had at least a dozen wins the previous season. Niners 5-0, so are the Vikings.
6: Game tied at 13. No play action this time. Hand off Aaron Jones. Runs through a stain at the 2 to the end zone. Touchdown! He's showtime! And Aaron Jones has run the Minnesota Vikings to a 19-13 lead.
10: Vikings fans cheer, but then again, we're about a mile and a half above the field behind the Saints bench. Ben Lieber looking to run down Aaron Jones as the Minnesota Vikings are going to beat the New Orleans Saints 23-13.
19: KFAN with the call. Vikings, their 10th 5-0 start in team history, second in 3 seasons, both under Kevin O'Connell.
11: All right, really, really proud of our team. Getting to 5-0 before the bye. Wanted to come into this season and progressively improve as a team, try to win every op we get. We've dealt with some adversity today, and these guys just keep forging forward, forging together. I'm just so proud of the group, and we'll get a little healthy here over the bye, and then start attacking it one at a time after that.
19: O'Connell joining Bud Grant and Dennis Green as the only coaches in Vikings history with multiple 5-0 starts. Vikings 10-game win streak in the regular season, tied for the 3rd longest in team history. And they get the win over the Saints on Sunday, snapping a string of 8 straight quarters without a touchdown when they got Kyler Murray's 15-yard touchdown pass in the 3rd quarter. Vikings, Niners, the 2 5-0 teams in the NFL. Chiefs are also unbeaten. They're 4-0. It was a bye week. They host the winless Chargers in week 6. Striking first on the diamond. That's next. SportsCenter All Night continues. It's ESPN Radio.
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1: 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Baseball is down to its final four. Game one of the NLCS on Sunday. Dodgers scoring first, an RBI single in the top of the second. Brewers would answer that with a Bryce Terang homer in the fourth. 1-1 deadlock would be broken an inning later in the fifth.
2: And a pitch. Swing and a ground ball. Base hit up the middle. Here comes Mitchell racing around third. Mitchell is in to score. Luis Lara, RBI single, and the Brewers had the lead in the bottom of the fifth. 2-1. Small ball does the job.
1: That coming in the bottom of the fifth, as Boog Sciambi mentioned, that would be the end of the scoring. Brewers win game one, 2-1. That's the good news for Milwaukee. The bad news, Brewers are 0-3 in a best-of-seven series after they win game one. Jacob Mizorowski went 4 1/3. The bullpen shuts it down the rest of the way. You heard it here on ESPN Radio. John Sciambi and Doug Glanville had the call for us here on ESPN Radio. Back to Milwaukee. Boog.
2: Jay, thanks so much. All right, Dougie, so the Brewers showed off all of their skills in game one on a Sunday night. They showed off the defense, the bullpen, the clutch hitting, and the slug when they needed to. They did a little bit of everything to win it 2-1.
3: Well, just think about talking to Pat Murphy before the game, and you laid out like where the Brewers have an advantage, and they hit them all, right? Their ability to have this bullpen put up zeros. If they get a lead, they run. They're aggressive. The first to third, they get the bunt down. It's small ball. But they, whenever they get the home run, that is such a big boost and a bonus. The quick strike to get back in the game. And then they just squeaked it across. A bunt, score from second base on a rookie Luis Lara. And all of a sudden, they had a 2-1 lead. And their bullpen does the rest. That is Brewers baseball to a T. And most importantly, they just minimized the damage and the slug from the Dodgers on the pitching side so that they didn't give up that quick strike number, which would have, you know, caused the lead to evaporate quickly.
2: What was your take on what you saw from Jacob Mizorowski?
3: Yeah, I thought he adjusted. You know, these teams, the Dodgers and the Padres, both are understanding, okay, righties, he's going to work away. So you got to get your hits away or you got to battle. Lefties, if he works away, if you're going to swing, try to make contact, a lot of foul balls. So that's frustrating for a guy like Mizorowski getting so much swing and miss during the season. But I think he made big pitches when he needed to, got the double play ball, and those were key to get him out of jams. And, you know, he didn't. Now you look at the pitch count like, okay, it wasn't 120, so, you know, he could come back maybe an extra time if needed. So he gave them what they needed, and they had the lead. They held it, and the bullpen really deserves a lot of credit.
2: So the Brewers take game one. They'll send Logan Henderson to the mound in game two against one of the better big game pitchers we've seen in recent memory, Yoshinobu Yamamoto. But the Brewers take game one, 2-1 the final. For Doug Glanville, I'm John Sciambi, right here in your home for every pitch of the World Series, Major League Baseball on ESPN Radio and the ESPN app. Now we send it back to Jay Reynolds in the studio.
1: All right, Boog. Dodgers 2-for-22 with runners in scoring position this postseason. They went 1-for-6 in game one on Sunday. Monday, game two from Milwaukee, our pregame 4:30 Eastern here on ESPN Radio. That's going to be followed by game one of the ALCS. Guardians coming off their five-game win over Chicago, they now face the Rays. One hurdle for Cleveland is the fact they're coming off that series that went five. ESPN insider Tim Kirchen.
4: Their entire staff was tremendous in that series. We saw Cade Smith at the end. Nobody has taken a good swing off of that guy the second half of the season. So this is why you cannot count the Guardians out because of their pitching. The only danger is they're probably not going to have Gavin Williams until game three, whereas the Rays are going to have their best three lined up, fully rested.
5: What are your expectations for Jose Ramirez?
4: Well, I expect him to be really good in this series because when they really needed him, we know he's one of the best players in the game. He's going to be a Hall of Fame third baseman someday. And if he keeps up the pace that he's at right now, he's got a chance to be the greatest baseball player ever to play in Cleveland. Someday he might even surpass Bob Feller as the greatest Cleveland baseball player ever. Tom Kelly and Tony La Russa used to tell me, when your best guy is also your best player, that's when you have a beat. And that's who Jose Ramirez is. He runs hard to first base every single time. And that rubs off on the entire team.
1: 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Right now, SportsCenter all night. Back to Week 5 of the NFL. There are two teams that have gone to 5-0, Niners and Vikings. We also have two winless teams, like the Chargers.
6: Trips left, single receiver right. Herbert in the shotgun. They move again. No penalty flag. Herbert throws. Ball is intercepted in the flat. Intercepted and down the sideline. That is Brandon Jones with the pick. Brandon Jones, his second interception of the season.
1: 850 KOA. Broncos go on to a 23-17 come from behind win over the Chargers, who are still winless. ESPN's Booger McFarland.
7: They won. Sean Payton took over play calling. Did it make a difference? They won. I think the confidence of Bo Nix has to continue to improve. And when you go back to last year when Bo Nix made a gigantic improvement, who was in his ear? It was Sean Payton. Mm. So let's get some consistency back and get the guy who had him playing at a high level. I think the Broncos are one of those teams that by the time we get to Thanksgiving, you're going to look back and say, same Broncos. The pass rush will be better. Okay. The defense will continue to be good. And Bo Nix will round into form. They got to run the football a little bit better and get Courtland Sutton more involved. He had his first touchdown of the day. He's got to get more involved.
1: Broncos trailed 17-10 with 9 minutes to go. Chargers wind up losing Jim Harbaugh's eighth straight loss, including the playoffs, dating back to last season. Dolphins looking for their first win, taking on the Bengals.
8: On second and seven. In

0: understand what we're good at, what we're not good at, understand what, you know, guys are comfortable with and what they're not comfortable with, and then just try to go and execute the next opportunity we can get.
1: Dolphins still winless. Texans and Titans went into Sunday both winless.
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1: What have we learned in Week 5? 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
1: Brewers take the opener of the NLCS, both league championship series. We will see on Monday. Texans get their first win and get Marvin.

0: Harrison from Arizona. We have three teams still unbeaten in the NFL, including a pair at 5-0.
1: Kittle attacks left as well. McCaffrey in the backfield. Purdy in the shotgun. Here's the snap.
2: CMC.
1: Brock drops back. Looks. Pressured. Uh-oh. Get out of there. Rolls out to the left. Brock still looking. Still looking. Throws. And it is caught. Cooks got it. His first catch is a 49er. And the 49ers take the lead back.
0: KNBR with the call. Niners ultimately win it 32-29. They stay unbeaten. They're at 5-0. They're the second team in NFL history to start 5-0 with three wins over teams that had a dozen wins last season. 49ers' fifth 5-0 start in the Super Bowl era. One of three remaining unbeaten teams in the NFL. The Vikings are 5-0. Chiefs are 4-0 on a bye this week. Niners have partially done it with defense. ESPN analyst Booger McFarland.
3: They've played outstanding. They've played above their weight because they've had guys hurt. Nick Bosa's still hurt right now. Their defense, led by Fred Warner, and the pressure that the defensive line, regardless of who's up there, they get after the quarterback. This game, though, Boom, Seattle turned the football over a lot. The 49ers turned the ball over. You know what the difference in the game was? Mike Evans. Mm-hmm. Make the offseason addition, you bring in Mike Evans, and any time Brock Purdy and the 49ers needed to play one-on-one coverage, they went to Mike Evans, and it was Mike Evans against a depleted Seattle secondary. That was the key, and I think if you're Kyle Shanahan to go into that building against a team that you didn't score a touchdown against last year and get that win, to me, that's an outstanding win. Not just to stay undefeated, but for the psyche of the 49ers. When we can go in that building and not play our best and still win, that's a big-time win.
4: Purdy continued to play with confidence despite the sacks, and this is a big jump for the 49ers to win in there after being blown out last year in the playoffs.
3: Purdy is playing the position as good as you can play it. He's anticipating. He's throwing the football. Kyle Shanahan, to your point, there were some new wrinkles. You saw some new wrinkles in the game plan, and they did it without Juszczyk. They did it without Debo got hurt. Yes. They did it without some of their top guys. This was a really, really good win. But if you're Seattle, your top two running backs were out. You turned the football over, and you still almost had a chance to win. I think you feel pretty good.
4: Well, let's take Seattle. They're playing Thursday night.
3: Yeah.
4: They got to come up with something to calm things down in the turnover department.
3: They can't play the way they want to play right now, which is they want to run the football with Charbonnet and Price. They want to physically impose their will. Their offensive line is really good. And then that forces you to single cover JSN and Cooper Kupp. Now, there's a little bit more that's going on Sam Darnold's plate. Not that he can't handle it, because he can, but they got to play a little bit left-handed. They want to play right-handed and come downhill. They can't turn the football over. So their margin for error is a little smaller right now. Seattle's a very good football team, but I think more has to be put on Darnold's plate. You got to ask more of Jackson Smith and Jigba. You got to ask more of Cooper Kupp right now, especially with those couple of big games coming up. They can't run the football. And when you become one-dimensional in this league, I don't care who you're playing, that's tough.
0: Seahawks snapping a streak of five straight wins in divisional games, including the postseason, have been the longest active in the NFL. They fall to 11-9 at home under Mike McDonald, Sam Darnold, fourth career game with five sacks taken and at least two interceptions. Lions with some impressive offense in their matchup with the Cardinals.
5: Brock right, tight to the formation left. Laporta to the right, gives 7 yards behind Goff, who takes the snap. Play action fake, they're going to throw for it. Wide open man, caught at the 20, up the sideline, Laporta. He is in, dancing. It's a touchdown on a vacated right side. Sam Laporta, the only man in the zip code. Goff, with his hands behind his back, reaches out for the snap. He takes it. He's ready to throw. Standing sturdy in the pocket. Throw it wide left. Jumping grab. J-Mo touchdown. Just over the A in Arizona. The Lions on fourth down. Strike on an 8-yard touchdown. Quick snap. Goff ready to throw. Third down and 11. Steps into it. Fires near side. Williams end zone. It falls right into his lap. Touchdown J-Mo. A parachute from Jared Goff to the near right pylon and a bullseye 39-yard touchdown.
0: Jared Goff and the Lions pulling away, and they get the win 45-21 over the Cardinals. Lions trailed 7-0 after the first quarter. They scored on seven straight drives prior to punting on the final drive. They win at 45-21, averaging 32.8 points per game this season. That's the most in the NFL. Not Chicago. Jared Goff, dozen passing touchdowns and no interceptions this season.
2: I think today was a good example of, like I said, where we can go and what we're capable of. And I think I said it earlier in last week, we've been good, right? And like today we were great and still some things to be better at, certainly. But today we kind of, okay, that's what we're capable of. And it's good to know that that's our standard now. And we can hold guys accountable to what we just did today.
0: Goff throwing for 271 yards and three touchdowns, ran for another. Coach Dan Campbell.
6: I thought the guys answered the bell, and I thought we played pretty fearless today. It's what we have to be able to do. That's our offense. You know, and I thought our guys really fed off each other. The O-line got going, you know, and opened some holes, and then, you know, Jaw started to come to life. You know, obviously made some of his own plays there once we got him started. And Laporta was huge for us today. J-Mo was huge for us today.
0: And the Lions go on to the 45-21 win over the Cardinals, who allow at least 30 points now in four consecutive games. SportsCenter All Night, ESPN Radio. The Lions put up 45 points. So do the Patriots.
7: May has time for lunch and a cup of coffee. Now throws. End zone. Wide open touchdown. DeMario Douglas, they call him Tom. He couldn't be more wide open. The easiest touchdown pitch and catch ever. 35 yards, and the Patriots draw first blood.
8: They under pressure, throws wide open. It is caught for a touchdown. Now, there is a flag down. There was contact. Maybe it's an offensive pass interference. We'll see. Hunter Henry has it. It's a touchdown catch for now.
9: This might be defensive holding.
8: Second and 19 for the 34. May, deep shot, left side, got a man. It is caught for the touchdown. Kyle Williams from Drake May. A rainbow out of the sky from May that was perfect. Into the outstretched arms of Williams, 34 yards for the score. And the Patriots have opened things up here on their first drive of the second half.
0: And they go on to a 45-17 rout of the Raiders. Drake May, 26 of 34, 374 yards. You heard the touchdown pass to Hunter Henry after the game.
10: Overall, this offensive performance, your quarterback, Drake May, these young receivers stepping up with the injuries. What do you say about the group overall?
11: It's just a lot of fun, man. A lot of guys are just, you know, are very unselfish and are just excited for the next guy to make the play. A lot of guys, like you said, stepped up today. And what more can you say about our guy behind, you know, behind center and 10? Just a stud, man, and just a joy to play with.
10: Just the last two games, that Buffalo last week and then here, I mean, what sort of statement, I guess, has he made to the world that was kind of probably questioning him a little bit a couple weeks ago?
11: Never questioned. I'll tell you that right now. None of us in that locker room, for anybody, ever questioned that guy. We know who he is, and he's starting to show it week after week.
10: It's not just the offense. You got injuries all over the defense. They obviously stepped up today. Cornerbacks that are having to play, they're generally back. What is it about this team? Why are you guys so good at that next man up thing everybody talks about?
11: Just unselfish, like I said, man. It's just the guys that care, man. There really is a connection on this team, and we're still building that, man. We're still coming together. Everybody really cares about each other, and it's a lot of fun to go out there and play with that.
10: All right, defending AFC champs, back to 3-2. Thanks, Hunter.
11: All right, brother. Thank you.
0: Hunter Henry with our Dan Graziano. You heard the game on ESPN Radio. Steve Levy had the call for us as the Patriots run away with this one. 45-17, Drake May throwing four touchdowns, no interceptions, threw for four touchdowns, ran for another. ESPN analyst Booger McFarland.
3: You're not going to be perfect. Play like you're 24 years old, like you're a young kid that's going to make mistakes, and we'll figure it out after that. And I thought today it did, boom, five total touchdowns. The big play was back. They threw the football down the field. Pop Douglas, a couple of long touchdowns. Hunter Henry, Williams, they pushed the football down the field, and he didn't try to guide the football. He threw the football accurately. He threw it deep. They made big plays. And I thought that this whole thing that Drake made, his demise is there, that's been drastically overstated. He's fine. He's outstanding. More importantly, the Patriots' defense was really good today. And so you saw a young player today, I thought, have a growing up moment and just kind of cut it loose, and it worked for the Patriots.
0: Patriots had 536 yards, their most in a game since 2021. Fernando Mendoza did make it into the game for Las Vegas, completed six of his eight passes for 48 yards. He was the first overall pick, took his first snaps of his pro career on Sunday as the Raiders wind up losing to the Patriots. Patriots and Lions, two teams that put up over 40 on Sunday. Packers put up over 30.
12: They get motion to the left side. Love under center. First and 10. Play action. Love looks to deal. Rainbowing left side. Watson out there.
0: Yes!
12: Touchdown! Green Bay Packers! Third down from the Green Bay 46. In the shotgun, Love hears the snap. They stymie the rush. Love steps up. Rainbows deep
13: going
12: down the
13: deep
12: middle.
13: Again.
12: Oh, he's got Watson in the end zone.
13: Yeah!
12: Touchdown!
13: Yeah!
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0: 95-7, Big FM. Packers surprise the Bears. A 31-7 win over Chicago. The Bears 24-point loss, their second worst under Ben Johnson, behind week two in 2025 when they lost by 31 to the Lions. Tyson Bagent, 87 yards passing, couple of interceptions. First Bears quarterback with under 100 yards passing and multiple interceptions, and again since Tim Boyle in 2022. Packers get the win. They snap a streak of four straight games without a rushing touchdown. They improved to 10-1 at home against the Bears in the last 11 matchups. Jordan Love throws for 367 yards and two touchdowns against Chicago, which struggled on Sunday. ESPN analyst Booger McFarland.
3: It was an eye-opener because of the big plays. The Bears' defense has played pretty decent.
4: But it has.
3: They gave up so many big plays, boom, and then the Bears' offense turned the football over. Five turnovers for the Bears today. It didn't matter which backup quarterback they put, whether it was Seagram Bajan, whether it was Case Keenum. Everybody turned the football over today, and you can't turn the football over five times and win a football game.
0: They didn't look good doing it, and they wind up losing on Sunday. SportsCenter all night. ESPN Radio. Steelers, a 34-22 win over the Colts. Steelers, five-game home win streak dating back to last season, the team's longest home win streak since 2020. The Steelers' sixth straight win over the Colts, their second longest active home win streak against a single opponent. They've won 22 straight against the Browns. Week five wrapping up in L.A., Bills, Rams at SoFi, which saw the Chargers lose on Sunday. The makeover comes for the Monday night game. The Rams logos now going onto the field. As for what could be a potential Super Bowl matchup, Bills-Rams, ESPN analyst Herm Edwards.
14: Against the Rams, they'll get tested, their back end, mm-hmm. with Puka.
15: Mm-hmm.
14: They better figure out where he's at, because they're going to move him all over the place. Stafford, we know, is going to sit in the pocket. He's not a run-around guy. He's going to be sitting right there. On the flip side of it, if you're the Rams, you're nervous about who? Superman.
15: 17.
14: Yeah. Okay, what is he? Look, when you play against Buffalo, you got to tell your defense, hey, look, it's real simple, guys, on defense. If we're going to lose to Buffalo, Josh Allen has to beat us throwing from the pocket.
15: Right.
14: We can't allow this guy to get outside the pocket, because once he gets outside the pocket, it's playground football, and we don't have a coverage for that. We just don't, because he's Superman. And once he gets outside the pocket, he puts his cape on, and there's no telling what he's going to do. Is he going to run? Is he going to throw the ball, going to the right and throw it 60 yards over there to the left? Because he just does what he wants to do. It's almost playground. And it's like no recess for him. Keep him in the pocket. Don't let him escape. And if we can do that, we got a chance.
0: Bills, Rams from L.A. You'll see it on ABC, ESPN, the Manning cast on ESPN2. You're welcome, London. That's next. SportsCenter All Night continues. 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
1: 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WNBA Finals get underway next Saturday. Valkyries and Dream, the Golden State, will host the first two at their home, Chase Center in San Francisco. Then, who knows? Chase Center holds 18,000. The home court for the Atlanta Dream, the Gateway Center Arena, holds 3,500. Atlanta would host games 3 and 4 plus game 6 if necessary, but as of Sunday night, the location of those games remains unannounced. NHL Sunday, Rangers playing their first game since losing goalie Igor Shesterkin for the season with a knee injury.
2: This is season debut tonight. Schneider in on the right wing for New York, rather. Drops it for Tolvanen and save made. Rebound. Cooley scores. Lincoln made the initial save. He dropped the juicy rebound at the top of the blue paint. And Will Cooley's got his second of the night and of the season. It's 6-2 New York.
1: New York pulling away with the 6-2 win. 880 ESPN New York. Rangers improving to 4-0 at home this season. 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
3: Betts waits the pitch. Swing and a fly ball center field. Playable Mitchell. He goes back on an attack and he makes the catch. And the Brewers have captured game one. Miguel able to finish it off and the Brewers hang on for a one-run game one win. Milwaukee 2 and LA 1.
1: Bullpen helping nail that one down. ESPN insider Tim Kirkchin.
4: Mizorowski's made two starts in this postseason. He's got a combined 8 1/3 innings, meaning when they see trouble, even with a great pitcher like him, they're going to the bullpen because the bullpen has been so great this year. 23 2/3, one earned run, and 19 strikeouts. And tonight, 4 2/3 scoreless. As we said, Abner Uribe has pitched in all five postseason games. Ashby came in and gave him two innings, which is so crucial, then the closer at the end. You cannot win in this day and age without a deep, versatile bullpen. And we've seen that deep, versatile bullpen for the Brewers the entire postseason.
1: Back and to that's the how they get the win in game one of the NLCS. Game two coming today, as is game one of the ALCS, every pitch of baseball's postseason here on ESPN Radio. As for the top sounds from Sunday, John Ryder.
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0: Number five.
7: Thanks, Jay. We start with the baseball postseason and a rematch of last year's NLCS. This year's version, game one tonight in Milwaukee, Brewers and Dodgers. The Brew Crew doing damage off L.A. ace Tarik Skubal in the fourth. 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
3: Hit in the air, left center field. Pretty well struck. Baez back near the wall. It's 1-1.
0: Number four.
7: To week five of the NFL, and the Vikings doing it again with defense, this time against the Saints in New Orleans. A call on KFan.
8: Three receivers to the left. Wide receiver screen to Price. Makes the catch at the 20. They'll take it down. Ball's out. Saints have it. The referee says it's a fumble. That's Jonas Sanker. 40, 30, 20. See you later. Bye, Jonas Sanker. No flags.
0: Number three.
7: Sunday night football was a thriller in Atlanta. The Ravens rally looking to tie it up late. Call on WBAL.
9: The two-point attempt as the offense gets back to the line of scrimmage. It is Derrick Henry in the Wildcat who has not been on this drive at all. Fakes it to Flowers. It's a foot race outside. Henry dives. He's in. The Ravens tie the game at 23. 40 seconds remain in Atlanta.
0: Number two.
7: Jaden Daniels back for the Commanders, and he was running all over the place against the Giants. A game that finished in a tie. The call on Big 100.
10: Pressure coming up the middle. Jaden just scampers away from it, and he's off to the races at the 20. 15, 10, 5. He's gone! Touchdown! Touchdown, Washington! Wow. Daniels saw the pressure, took off, and they couldn't catch him! That was a part of the seat.
0: Number one.
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9: On second and seven, in Dolphins territory. Myers goes in motion from right to left. Burrow fakes to Pirine, steps up in the pocket, flings it deep downfield for Chase. He goes in.

0: Eagles touchdown.
1: Phenomenal reception. Jets, phenomenal defense. 8 sacks and a win over the Browns, 17-12. Phenomenal comeback in London. Jake Elliott of the Eagles, a 48-yard field goal with 8 seconds to go. The ensuing kickoff.
2: With 8 seconds left, there's really not much they can do. Into the open field, though.
3: In the open field. Can he get there? Can he get there? He's going to tackle it, though. With one second left.
2: 1 second.
3: With 1 second left, Amir Abdullah ran this thing back.
1: And Cam Little comes on for a 57-yard attempt.
3: Cam Little from 57 yards to win the ball game. Snap is high. Little kicks it up. The 57-yard field goal is good! Good! Good! They won it on a 57-yard field goal!
1: 1010 XL 92.5 FM. The Jaguars come from behind in the final 8 seconds in London to beat the Eagles. ESPN's Booger McFarland. Do you kick it to them?
4: No problem at all, because guess what? There have been this many kickoff returns for touchdowns this season. Zero. Right. So nobody's returned one in the entire National Football League. So you kick the ball off, you make a tackle, the percentages are with you. Even if the guy goes another 5 or 10 yards further, as long as you make the tackle, the game's over. The one thing that couldn't happen did happen. Got it in the field goal range with 1 second left. So I don't fault him. I fault the execution by his team on special teams.
5: So let's go to the Jags for a minute. They're 4-1, and they're doing it. They got a great kicker. And Trevor Lawrence has picked up where he played last year, I thought. It's about a year and a half now.
4: Jags are playing really good football, Boom, overall. 26 penalties in the last 2 games. 13 last week, 13 more this week. They turned the football over. But the sign of a good team is when you're not at your best, when you can find a way to win with your B and C game. They found a way to win a game they had no business winning. And I think if you're Liam Coyne, you have to go back to your team. Hey, we lost our long snapper. We had too many penalties, but we found a way to win.
1: First game in the Super Bowl era with 2 go-ahead field goals in the final 10 seconds of the fourth quarter. Jaguars win it 19-17 in London. What not to do in overtime? That's next. SportsCenter All Night continues. 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
1: The Dodgers and Brewers open up the NLCS in Milwaukee.
14: Hit in the air, left center field. Pretty well struck. Baez back near the wall. And it's out of here! Into the bullpen to left center field. Who says they don't slow?
1: Giants and Commanders go down to the wire in a divisional matchup.
15: Really look for he will. He's got space again. 15, 10, touchdown against the green. And he's scored again. What a run by Daniels. Washington! Mama, there goes that man!
1: Drake May puts on a show as the Patriots take on the Raiders.
16: May wants to throw. Steps up. Deep shot, middle of the field. And it is caught. Hauled in by Kyle Williams. Another gorgeous throw from Drake May.
1: The Jaguars meet the Eagles in London.
17: Fire. That ball's going to be caught. That's Parker Washington. 45, 40. Ball on the right sideline. 35, 25, 20, 15, 10, 5. He's in the end zone. Touchdown. And Jackson May.
1: Plus, Josh Allen and the Bills head west to take on Matthew Stafford and the Rams on Monday Night Football.
18: You know, I got a ton of respect for Josh, what he brings to their team. 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He's a fantastic player, has been for a while. 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
1: 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The team that had baseball's best record in the regular season opens its LCS with a win. That's on the way, but Sunday showed up with Week 5 action in the NFL. And some bonus action, in fact. Week 5 giving us a pair of overtime games, including the Sunday night matchup.
13: Ravens at Falcons.
1: This one went to overtime because the Ravens would rally in the fourth quarter.
19: Out of the shotgun is Huntley. Hill the tailback. Huntley looks left. Throws in zone. Spinning back to the football is Tez Walker. Touchdown, Ravens.
1: That brings Baltimore to within two. So
19: the two-point attempt as the offense gets back to the line of scrimmage. It is Derrick Henry in the Wildcat, who has not been on this drive at all. Fakes it to Flowers. It's a foot race outside. Henry dives. He's in. The Ravens tie the game at 23. 40 seconds remain in Atlanta.
1: So off to overtime. The Ravens get the ball first. They run off a 14-play drive, 7 minutes worth of football, and they punch it in from the one for the go-ahead touchdown. Now it's Atlanta's turn with the ball.
19: John Robinson to the right of Tua, out of the shotgun. Belt high snap. Tunga Vailoa steps up, throws, deals, and it's intercepted! Kyle Hamilton, the Atlanta native, makes the play to seal an overtime win for the Ravens. 30-23, it is done on Sunday night.
1: WBAL with the calls as the Ravens come away with the overtime win, their third straight win. All three wins have come in one-score games. Derrick Henry rushes for 102 yards, had a touchdown catch, eighth player in NFL history with 135 total touchdowns, and asked for that seven-minute offensive drive in overtime.
20: Yeah, I mean, we just obviously, you know, we wanted to score, but I think having that drive was great for us to be able to, you know, keep the momentum going, keep the drive going, letting the clock run down, and just keeping that energy. I feel like guys are just focused on another level and great execution by every single body on offense. To the O-line, man, hell of a job. They did a great job in the run game. Snoop balled out. I told y'all, when y'all asked me what I thought, turn on the tape. He gonna show you.
1: Falcons take the loss in overtime. They've lost five straight overtime games. They led by eight in the fourth quarter, lose in overtime. Michael Penix left the game with a rib injury, didn't play in overtime. Tua Tagovailoa, the game-losing interception in overtime. First backup to throw an interception in overtime since John Skelton in 2012 for Arizona against the Bills. Ravens come away with the touchdown win in overtime. The other overtime game Sunday was in Washington. Giants, Commanders, New York getting a couple of touchdowns in the fourth quarter to force overtime. Game was tied at 27 after regulation. Giants miss a field goal on their first possession of overtime. Commanders punt on their ensuing possession. So, next score wins. Any score. Giants at Washington's 24. Seeing Cam Scataboo fumble the ball away with New York in field goal position. Washington takes it back the other way. They were at the Giants 24.
2: 20 seconds and the clock is running. If they're going to run the ball here, they've got to get down, get set, and spike it. In motion, Ben Sidett, 15 on the clock. Daniels, play action, roll it to the left, goes down now at the 25-yard line. There's only 7 seconds on the clock. There are no timeouts. This is going to end up in a tie if they don't spike it. Wow. It ends up in a tie.
21: This is the end of the game.
1: Big 100 with the call. Number 5, Jaden Daniels. Respecting Jaden Daniels. Not allowing anybody to win in week 5. 27-27 the final. Game ends when Daniels takes that sack with no timeouts left and not enough time to clock it.
22: What happened there in that last play?
20: Just got to be better. We all got to be better situationally. Football starts with me. Everybody will say the same thing, but we just got to be better in situational football.
22: What were you trying to? Were you trying to throw the ball away and just took it up, or what? What was the goal on that play when you snapped?
20: We got to stop the clock. We got to know it's ozone situation. We got to relay that as the offense. It starts from everybody top down, but ultimately, you know, it's on me.
23: Did you hear anything or say anything in the huddle about, hey, you know, we've got to get the clock stopped here?
20: I just got to be better.
24: How about this? Was a hard-fought game to the wire. Leaving tonight with a tie feels like a loss. And the last sequence, we throw it out of bounds, we clock it, you know, you give yourself a chance to kick it. And we pride ourselves on those moments at the end of the game. And after the first down run, you know, still trying to gain more for the kick. Right call is honestly, we can go clock it early and don't put ourselves in that spot. And that is that's my responsibility. Nobody else's.
1: Washington coach Dan Quinn. Both teams had the ball inside their opponent's 25 in overtime when a field goal would have ended the game. The Scataboo fumble for New York. And then the game ends with the clock running on Washington. ESPN analyst Booger McFarland.
4: Both teams blew chances. But if you're the Commanders, 55 seconds left. 42 seconds go off before the next play snap. 13 seconds, and then Jaden Daniels starts to run around, boom. And just look, there's no urgency. Everybody's like, oh, okay, we got time. And then all of a sudden, you try to speed up. There was no communication. The players on the field did not know they didn't have any timeouts, and they did not know we were trying to clock the football. So where's the communication from the head coach to the quarterback? Because the people on the field did not know. For a billion-dollar organization where you have a head coach and a quarterback who's in charge of the offensive system, and for that to happen, boom, that's inexcusable. Mm. And if you're Dan Quinn, I get it. You got to take ownership of it. But if I'm the owner, I want answers, because that is inexcusable when you're paid to manage the game and the game was not managed.
5: Giants fumbled, and all they're trying to do is just position. Of course, the kickers missed three, but that's not why they fumbled. Jameis. Yeah. We missed the winning press conference from Jameis, because that might have been hilarity.
4: It would have been. And Jameis played well. You know, usually the Jameis experience, he keeps both teams in the game. He tried to a couple of times, but overall, Jameis Winston put his team in a position to win the game today. And I think as a backup quarterback, that's all you can ask.
1: Jameis Winston, 33 of 54 passing, 326 yards, three touchdown passes. He's the first Giants quarterback with three touchdown passes in consecutive games since Eli Manning in 2016. The Commanders' last four drives ended with punt, punt, punt, and that sack in overtime that ended the game. Jaden Daniels, 199 yards passing, 17 of 25, 103 rushing yards, two rushing touchdowns, but it comes in the loss. Washington and the New York Giants end 27-27 in overtime. SportsCenter All Night, ESPN Radio. There was a lot that Sunday gave us, including Niners linebacker Drake Greenlaw being ejected for headbutting a helmetless Ernest Jones while the Seattle linebacker was exchanging words with Greenlaw along the sideline. Turned out to be quite the Sunday in Seattle.
13: SportsCenter All Night. NFL Game of the Week. 49ers at Seahawks.
3: We are getting set for the 55th meeting between the Seahawks and the San Francisco 49ers. The Seahawks stand at 3-1. The Niners come in leading the division with an undefeated 4-0 record. These two teams don't like each other much. They are rivals in the NFC West, and we expect to have a great one today.
6: When the Niners came running out, lots of boos from the 12. So I think they're going to make it. They're going to make it tough on them today.
3: Yeah, there's a fair number of red jerseys, though, here in the stands. So the Niners, in some ways, do travel a bit.
7: Purdy claps his hands. Here's the snap. Give to McCaffrey. Running left. Big haul. Christian spins forward. Into the end zone. Touchdown, 49ers!
8: In terms of playing like complimentary football, the way that we want to play here as Seahawks and become the team that we want to become, we're not there yet.
7: He takes the snap. Turn. Give. Halani. Ball loose. It's in the end zone. Who's on it? 49ers say it's there.
9: The D was unbelievable today. I mean, to get us those four turnovers, what was the difference in winning and losing today? To be able to get the points off those turnovers, defended the run well, for our guys not to waver at all. That Duggar did an awesome job stepping it up, and so did the rest of the guys on the field. So it was huge.
3: Sam throws. Catches made. JSM makes a man miss. Can the touchdown! Seahawks! Jackson, Smith, and Jigba! Just when you need to roll an 11, you got it!
7: Kittle attached left as well. McCaffrey in the backfield. Purdy in the shotgun. Here's the snap.
25: CMC.
7: Brock drops back. Looks. Pressured. Uh-oh. Get out of there. Rolls out to the left. Brock still looking. Still looking. Throws. And it is caught. Cooks got it. His first catch is a 49er. And the 49ers take the lead back.
9: I thought Brock did an unbelievable job finding a way there to win at the end. That's one of the best defenses in the league, one of the best defenses over these last few years. And there were some ups and downs. By no means was everything perfect, but I thought he was really good in the fourth quarter.
7: And the 49ers dug deep today. Welcome. To come from behind and beat Seattle.
25: Welcome to the world of euphoria.
7: San Francisco improves to 5-0 and now 3-0 in the division, and the 49ers have a stranglehold on the NFC West.
25: And what an absolute gutty performance. It is as hard to win here as it is anywhere in the pro game. Seattle had won 9 straight home games, going even including the playoffs, all the way back to week 5, Tampa Bay last year. The 49ers just snapped that home streak.
1: ANBR, Seattle Sports, 7:10 a.m. with the calls. Niners get the win, 32-29. Second team in NFL history to start 5-0, including three wins over teams that had at least a dozen wins the previous season. Niners 5-0, so are the Vikings.
14: Game tied at 13. No play action this time. Hand off Aaron Jones. Runs through a stain at the 2 to the end zone. Touchdown! He's showtime! And Aaron Jones has run the Minnesota Vikings to a 19-13 lead. These Vikings fans cheer, but then again, we're about a mile and a half above the field behind the Saints bench. Ben Lieber looking to run down Aaron Jones as the Minnesota Vikings are going to beat the New Orleans Saints 23-13.
1: KFAN with the call. Vikings, their 10th 5-0 start in team history. Second in 3 seasons, both under Kevin O'Connell.
26: All right, really, really proud of our team. Getting to 5-0 before the bye. Wanted to come into this season and progressively improve as a team, try to win every op we get. We've dealt with some adversity, and these guys just keep forging forward, forging together. I'm just so proud of the group, and you know, we'll get a little healthy here over the bye and then start attacking it one at a time after that.
1: O'Connell joining Bud Grant and Dennis Green is the only coaches in Vikings history with multiple 5-0 starts. Vikings 10-game win streak in the regular season, tied for the third longest in team history. And they get the win over the Saints on Sunday, snapping a string of 8 straight quarters without a touchdown when they got Kyler Murray's 15-yard touchdown pass in the third quarter. Vikings, Niners, the two 5-0 teams in the NFL. Chiefs are also unbeaten. They're 4-0. It was a bye week. They host the winless Chargers in week 6. Striking first on the diamond. That's next. SportsCenter All Night continues. It's ESPN Radio.
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1: 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Baseball is down to its final four, game one of the NLCS on Sunday. Dodgers scoring first, an RBI single in the top of the second. Brewers would answer that with a Bryce Turang homer in the fourth. 1-1 deadlock would be broken an inning later in the fifth.
2: And a pitch. Swing and a ground ball. Base hit up the middle. Here comes Mitchell racing around third. Mitchell is in to score. Luis Lara, RBI single, and the Brewers have the lead in the bottom of the fifth. 2-1. Small ball does the job.
1: That coming in the bottom of the fifth, as Boog Sciabbe mentioned, that would be the end of the scoring. Brewers win game one, 2-1. That's the good news for Milwaukee. The bad news, Brewers are 0-3 in a best-of-7 series after they win game one. Jacob Mizorowski went 4 1/3. The bullpen shuts it down the rest of the way. You heard it here on ESPN Radio. John Sciabbe and Doug Glanville had the call for us here on ESPN Radio. Back to Milwaukee. Boog?
3: Jay, thanks so much. All right, Dougie, so the Brewers showed off all of their skills in game one on a Sunday night. They showed off the defense, the bullpen, the clutch hitting, and the slug when they needed to. They did a little bit of everything to win it 2-1.
4: Well, just think about talking to Pat Murphy before the game, and you laid out like where the Brewers have an advantage, and they hit them all, right? Their ability to have this bullpen put up zeros. If they get a lead, they run, they're aggressive, the first to third, they get the bunt down, it's small ball, but they whenever they get the home run, that is such a big boost and a bonus. The quick strike to get back in the game, and then they just squeaked it across, a bunt, score from second base on a rookie Luis Lara, and all of a sudden they had a 2-1 lead, and their bullpen does the rest. That is Brewers baseball to a T. And most importantly, they just minimized the damage and the slug from the Dodgers on the pitching side so that they didn't give up that quick strike number, which would have, you know, caused the lead to evaporate quickly.
3: What was your take on what you saw from Jacob Mizorowski?
4: Yeah, I thought he adjusted. You know, these teams, the Dodgers and the Padres, both are understanding, okay, righties, he's going to work away. So you got to get your hits away or you got to battle. Lefties, if he works away, if you're going to swing, try to make contact, a lot of foul balls. So that's frustrating for a guy like Mizorowski, getting so much swing and miss during the season. But I think he made big pitches when he needed to, got the double play ball, and those were key to get him out of jams. And, you know, he didn't. Now you look at the pitch count like, okay, it wasn't 120, so, you know, he could come back maybe an extra time if needed. So he gave them what they needed, and they had the lead. They held it, and the bullpen really deserves a lot of credit.
3: So the Brewers take game one. They'll send Logan Henderson to the mound in game two against one of the better big game pitchers we've seen in recent memory, Yoshinobu Yamamoto. But the Brewers take game one, 2-1 the final. For Doug Glanville, I'm John Sciabbe right here at your home for every pitch of the World Series, Major League Baseball, and ESPN Radio and ESPN app. Now we send it back to Jay Reynolds in the studio.
1: All right, Boog. Dodgers 2-for-22 with runners in scoring position this postseason. They went 1-for-6 in game one on Sunday. Monday, game two from Milwaukee, our pregame 4:30 Eastern here on ESPN Radio. That's going to be followed by game one of the ALCS, Guardians coming off their five-game win over Chicago. They now face the Rays. One hurdle for Cleveland is the fact they're coming off that series that went five. ESPN insider Tim Kirchen.
5: Their entire staff was tremendous in that series. We saw Cade Smith at the end. Nobody has taken a good swing off of that guy the second half of the season. So this is why you cannot count the Guardians out because of their pitching. The only danger is they're probably not going to have Gavin Williams until game three, whereas the Rays are going to have their best three lined up, fully rested.
6: What are your expectations for Jose Ramirez?
5: Well, I expect him to be really good in this series because when they really needed him, we know he's one of the best players in the game. He's going to be a Hall of Fame third baseman someday. And if he keeps up the pace that he's at right now, he's got a chance to be the greatest baseball player ever to play in Cleveland. Someday he might even surpass Bob Feller as the greatest Cleveland baseball player ever. Tom Kelly and Tony La Russa used to tell me, when your best guy is also your best player, that's when you have a beat. And that's who Jose Ramirez is. He runs hard to first base every single time. And that rubs off on the entire team.
1: 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Right now, SportsCenter all night. Back to Week 5 of the NFL. There are two teams that have gone to 5-0, Niners and Vikings. We also have two winless teams, like the Chargers.
7: Trips left, single receiver right. Herbert in the shotgun. They move again. No penalty flag. Herbert throws. Ball is intercepted in the flat. Intercepted and down the sideline. That is Brandon Jones with the pick. Brandon Jones, his second interception of the season.
1: 850 KOA. Broncos go on to a 23-17 come from behind win over the Chargers, who are still winless. ESPN's Booger McFarland.
8: They won. Sean Payton took over play calling. Did it make a difference? They won. I think the confidence of Bo Nix has to continue to improve. And when you go back to last year when Bo Nix made a gigantic improvement, who was in his ear? It was Sean Payton. So let's get some consistency back and get the guy who had him playing at a high level. I think the Broncos are one of those teams that by the time we get to Thanksgiving, you're going to look back and say, same Broncos. The pass rush will be better. Okay. The defense will continue to be good. And Bo Nix will round into form. They got to run the football a little bit better and get Courtland Sutton more involved. He had his first touchdown of the day. He's got to get more involved.
1: Broncos trailed 17-10 with 9 minutes to go. Chargers wind up losing Jim Harbaugh's eighth straight loss, including the playoffs, dating back to last season. Dolphins looking for their first win, taking on the Bengals.
9: On second and seven in Dolphins territory. Myers goes in motion from right to left. Burrow fakes to Perine, steps up in the pocket, flings it deep downfield for Chase. He goes airborne near the goal line and comes down with a one-handed, right-handed touchdown catch.
10: Oh, my God.
9: Ja'Marr Chase with an incredible grab for a Bengals touchdown.
1: ESPN 15-30. Bengals go on to a 31-24 win over the Dolphins. Bengals 3-2 with the win. Joe Burrow, 190 yards passing. Malik Willis, 137 in the loss. Notes there's a difference between practice and execution this year.
11: That's what we're trying to figure out, the same. We just got to go back to the drawing board, watch these last few games compared to practice.

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1: What have we learned in Week 5? 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
1: Brewers take the opener of the NLCS, both league championship series. We will see on Monday. Texans get their first win and get Marvin Harrison from Arizona. We have three teams still unbeaten in the NFL, including a pair at 5-0.
2: Kittle attached left as well. McCaffrey in the backfield. Purdy in the shotgun. Here's the snap.
3: CMC.
2: Brock drops back. Looks. Pressured. Uh-oh. Get out of there. Rolls out to the left. Brock still looking. Still looking. Throws. And it is caught. Cooks got it. His first catch is a 49er. And the 49ers take the lead back.
1: KNBR with the call. Niners ultimately win it 32-29. They stay unbeaten. They're at 5-0. They're the second team in NFL history to start 5-0 with three wins over teams that had a dozen wins last season. 49ers fifth 5-0 start in the Super Bowl era.

0: One of three remaining unbeaten teams in the NFL. The Vikings are 5-0. Chiefs are 4-0 on a bye this week. Niners have partially done it with defense. ESPN analyst Booger McFarland.
1: They've played outstanding. They've played above their weight because they've had guys hurt. Nick Bosa is still hurt right now. Their defense, led by Fred Warner, and the pressure that the defensive line, regardless of who's up there, they get after the quarterback. This game, though, Boom, Seattle turned the football over a lot. The 49ers turned the ball over. You know what the difference in the game was? Mike Evans. Mm-hmm. You make the offseason addition, you bring in Mike Evans, and anytime Brock Purdy and the 49ers needed to play one-on-one coverage, they went to Mike Evans, and it was Mike Evans against a depleted Seattle secondary. That was the key, and I think if you're Kyle Shanahan, to go into that building against a team that you didn't score a touchdown against last year and get that win, to me, that's an outstanding win. Not just to stay undefeated, but for the psyche of the 49ers. When we can go in that building and not play our best and still win, that's a big-time win.
2: Purdy continued to play with confidence despite the sacks, and this is a big jump for the 49ers to win in there after being blown out last year in the playoffs.
1: Purdy is playing the position as good as you can play it. He's anticipating, he's throwing the football. Kyle Shanahan, to your point, there were some new wrinkles. You saw some new wrinkles in the game plan. And they did it without Juszczyk. They did it without Debo got hurt. Yes. They did it without some of their top guys. This was a really, really good win. But if you're Seattle, your top two running backs were out. You turned the football over, and you still almost had a chance to win. I think you feel pretty good.
2: Let's take Seattle. They're playing Thursday night.
1: Yeah.
2: They got to come up with something to calm things down in the turnover department.
1: They can't play the way they want to play right now, which is they want to run the football with Charbonnet and Price. They want to physically impose their will. Their offensive line is really good. And then that forces you to single cover JSN and Cooper Kupp. Now there's a little bit more that's going on Sam Darnold's plate. Not that he can't handle it, because he can, but they got to play a little bit left-handed. They want to play right-handed and come downhill. They can't turn the football over. So their margin for error is a little smaller right now. Seattle's a very good football team, but I think more has to be put on Darnold's plate. You got to ask more of Jackson Smith and Jigba. You got to ask more of Cooper Kupp right now, especially with those couple of big games coming up. They can't run the football. And when you become one-dimensional in this league, I don't care who you're playing, that's tough.
0: Seahawks snapping a streak of five straight wins in divisional games, including the postseason, have been the longest active in the NFL. They fall to 11-9 at home under Mike McDonald. Sam Darnold, fourth career game with five sacks taken and at least two interceptions. Lions with some impressive offense in their matchup with the Cardinals.
3: Brock right, tight to the formation left. Laporta to the right, gives 7 yards behind Goff, who takes the snap. Play action fake, they're going to throw for it. Wide open man, caught at the 20, up the sideline, Laporta. He is in dancing. It's a touchdown on a vacated right side. Sam Laporta, the only man in the zip code. Goff, with his hands behind his back, reaches out for the snap. He takes it. He's ready to throw. Standing sturdy in the pocket. Throw it wide left. Jumping grab. J-Mo touchdown. Just over the A in Arizona. The Lions on fourth down. Strike on an 8-yard touchdown. Quick snap. Goff ready to throw. Third down and 11. Steps into it. Fires near side. Williams end zone. It falls right into his lap. Touchdown J-Mo. A parachute from Jared Goff to the near right pylon and a bullseye 39-yard touchdown.
0: Jared Goff and the Lions pulling away, and they get the win 45-21 over the Cardinals. Lions trailed 7-0 after the first quarter. They scored on seven straight drives prior to punting on the final drive. They win at 45-21, averaging 32.8 points per game this season. That's the most in the NFL, not Chicago. Jared Goff, dozen passing touchdowns and no interceptions this season.
4: I think today was a good example of, like I said, where we can go and what we're capable of. And I think I said it earlier in last week, we've been good, right? And like today we were great, and still some things to be better at, certainly. But today we kind of, okay, that's what we're capable of. And it's good to know that that's our standard now, and we can hold guys accountable to what we just did today.
0: Goff throwing for 271 yards and three touchdowns, ran for another. Coach Dan Campbell.
5: I thought the guys answered the bell, and I thought we played pretty fearless today. It's what we have to be able to do. That's our offense. You know, and I thought our guys really fed off each other. The O-line got going, you know, and opened some holes, and then, you know, Jaw started to come to life. You know, obviously made some of his own plays there once we got him started. And Laporta was huge for us today. J-Mo was huge for us today.
0: And the Lions go on to the 45-21 win over the Cardinals, who allow at least 30 points now in four consecutive games. SportsCenter All Night, ESPN Radio. The Lions put up 45 points. So do the Patriots.
6: May has time for lunch and a cup of coffee. Now throws. End zone. Wide open touchdown. DeMario Douglas, they call him Pop. He couldn't be more wide open. The easiest touchdown pitch and catch ever. Good for 35 yards. And the Patriots draw first blood.
7: May under pressure. Throws. Wide open. It is caught for a touchdown. Now there is a flag down. There was contact. Maybe it's an offensive pass interference. We'll see. Hunter Henry has it. It's a touchdown catch for now.
8: This might be defensive holding.
9: Defense number 17.
7: Second and 19 for the 34. May, deep shot, left side, got a man. It is caught for the touchdown. Kyle Williams from Drake May. A rainbow out of the sky from May that was perfect. Into the outstretched arms of Williams, 34 yards for the score, and the Patriots have opened things up here on their first drive of the second half.
0: And they go on to a 45-17 rout of the Raiders. Drake May, 26 of 34, 374 yards. You heard the touchdown pass to Hunter Henry after the game.
10: Overall, this offensive performance, your quarterback, Drake May, these young receivers stepping up with the injuries. What do you say about the group overall?
11: It's just a lot of fun, man. A lot of guys are just, you know, are very unselfish and are just excited for the next guy to make the play. A lot of guys, like you said, stepped up today. And what more can you say about our guy behind, you know, behind center and 10? Just a stud, man, and just a joy to play with.
10: Just the last two games, that Buffalo last week and then here, I mean, what sort of statement, I guess, has he made to the world that was kind of probably questioning him a little bit a couple weeks ago?
11: Never questioned. I'll tell you that right now. None of us in that locker room, for anybody, ever questioned that guy. We know who he is, and he's starting to show it week after week.
10: It's not just the offense. You got injuries all over the defense. They obviously stepped up today. Cornerbacks that are having to play, they're generally back. What is it about this team? Why are you guys so good at that next man up thing everybody talks about?
11: Just unselfish, like I said, man. It's just the guys that care, man. There really is a connection on this team, and we're still building that, man. We're still coming together. Everybody really cares about each other, and it's a lot of fun to go out there and play with that.
10: All right, defending AFC champs, back to 3-2. Thanks, Hunter.
11: All right, brother, thank you.
0: Hunter Henry with our Dan Graziano. You heard the game on ESPN Radio. Steve Levy had the call for us as the Patriots run away with this one. 45-17, Drake May throwing four touchdowns, no interceptions, threw for four touchdowns, ran for another. ESPN analyst Booger McFarland.
1: You're not going to be perfect. Play like you're 24 years old, like you're a young kid that's going to make mistakes, and we'll figure it out after that. And I thought today it did, boom. Five total touchdowns. The big play was back. They threw the football down the field. Pop Douglas, a couple of long touchdowns. Hunter Henry, Williams, they pushed the football down the field, and he didn't try to guide the football. He threw the football accurately. He threw it deep. They made big plays. And I thought that this whole thing that Drake made, his demise is there, that's been drastically overstated. He's fine. He's outstanding. More importantly, the Patriots' defense was really good today. And so you saw a young player today, I thought, have a growing up moment and just kind of cut it loose, and it worked for the Patriots.
0: Patriots had 536 yards, their most in a game since 2021. Fernando Mendoza did make it into the game for Las Vegas, completed six of his eight passes for 48 yards. He was the first overall pick, took his first snaps of his pro career on Sunday as the Raiders wind up losing to the Patriots. Patriots and Lions, two teams that put up over 40 on Sunday. Packers put up over 30.
12: They get motion to the left side. Love under center. First and 10. Play action. Love looks to deal. Rainbowing left side. Watson out there.
13: Yes!
12: Touchdown! Green Bay Packers! Third down from the Green Bay 46. In the shotgun. Love hears the snap. They stymie the rush. Love steps up. Rainbows deep
13: going
12: down
13: deep
12: the middle.
13: Again.
12: Oh, he's got Watson in the end zone.
13: Yeah!
12: Touchdown! Touchdown, Green Bay Packers!
0: 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Packers surprise the Bears, a 31-7 win over Chicago. The Bears 24-point loss, their second worst under Ben Johnson, behind week two in 2025 when they lost by 31 to the Lions. Tyson Bagent, 87 yards passing, couple of interceptions. First Bears quarterback with under 100 yards passing and multiple interceptions, and again since Tim Boyle in 2022. Packers get the win. They snap a streak of four straight games without a rushing touchdown. They improved to 10-1 at home against the Bears in the last 11 matchups. Jordan Love throws for 367 yards and two touchdowns against Chicago, which struggled on Sunday. ESPN analyst Booger McFarland.
1: It was an eye-opener because of the big plays. The Bears' defense has played pretty decent.
2: But it has.
1: They gave up so many big plays, Boom. And then the Bears' offense turned the football over. Five turnovers for the Bears today. It didn't matter which backup quarterback they put, whether it was Seagrin Bajan, whether it was Case Keenum. Everybody turned the football over today, and you can't turn the football over five times and win a football game.
0: They didn't look good doing it, and they wind up losing on Sunday. SportsCenter all night. ESPN Radio. Steelers, a 34-22 win over the Colts. Steelers, five-game home win streak dating back to last season, the team's longest home win streak since 2020. The Steelers' sixth straight win over the Colts. Second-longest active home win streak against a single opponent. They've won 22 straight against the Browns. Week 5 wrapping up in L.A., Bills, Rams at SoFi, which saw the Chargers lose on Sunday. The makeover comes for the Monday night game. The Rams logo's now going onto the field. As for what could be a potential Super Bowl matchup, Bills-Rams, ESPN analyst Herm Edwards.
13: Against the Rams, it'll be, they'll get tested, their back end, with Puka. They better figure out where he's at, because they're going to move him all over the place. Stafford, we know, is going to sit in the pocket. He's not a run-around guy. He's going to be sitting right there. On the flip side of it, if you're the Rams, you're nervous about who? Superman.
14: 17.
13: Yeah. Okay, what is he? Look, if when you play against Buffalo, you got to tell your defense, hey, look, it's real simple, guys, on defense. If we're going to lose to Buffalo, Josh Allen has to beat us throwing from the pocket.
14: Right.
13: We can't allow this guy to get outside the pocket, because once he gets outside the pocket, it's playground football, and we don't have a coverage for that. We just don't. Because he's Superman. And once he gets outside the pocket, he puts his cape on, and there's no telling what he's going to do. Is he going to run? Is he going to throw the ball, going to the right and throw it 60 yards over there to the left? Because he just does what he wants to do. It's almost playground. And it's like, no recess for him. Keep him in the pocket. Don't let him escape. And if we can do that, we got a chance.
0: Bills, Rams from L.A. You'll see it on ABC, ESPN, the Manning cast on ESPN2. You're welcome, London. That's next. 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
1: 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WNBA Finals get underway next Saturday. Valkyries and Dream. The Golden State will host the first two at their home, Chase Center in San Francisco. Then, who knows? Chase Center holds 18,000. The home court for the Atlanta Dream, the Gateway Center Arena, holds 3,500. Atlanta would host games 3 and 4, plus game 6 if necessary, but as of Sunday night, the location of those games remains unannounced. NHL Sunday, Rangers playing their first game since losing goalie Igor Shesterkin for the season with a knee injury.
2: This is his season debut tonight. Schneider in on the right wing for Ving for New York Rather. Drops it for Tolvin and save made. Rebound. Cooley scores. Lincoln made the initial save. He dropped the juicy rebound at the top of the blue paint. And Will Cooley's got his second of the night and of the season. It's 6-2 New York.
1: New York pulling away with the 6-2 win. 880 ESPN New York. Rangers improving to 4-0 at home this season. 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
3: Betts waits the pitch. Swing and a fly ball center field. Playable Mitchell. He goes back onto the track and he makes the catch. And the Brewers have captured game one. Miguel able to finish it off and the Brewers hang on for a one-run game one win. Milwaukee 2 and LA 1.
1: Bullpen helping nail that one down, ESPN insider Tim Kirkchen.
4: Mizorowski's made two starts in this postseason. He's got a combined 8 1/3 innings, meaning when they see trouble, even with a great pitcher like him, they're going to the bullpen because the bullpen has been so great this year. 23 2/3, one earned run, and 19 strikeouts. And tonight, 4 2/3 scoreless. As we said, Abner Uribe has pitched in all five postseason games. Ashby came in and gave him two innings, which is so crucial, then the closer at the end. You cannot win in this day and age without a deep, versatile bullpen. And we've seen that deep, versatile bullpen for the Brewers the entire postseason.
1: Back and to that's the how they get the win in game one of the NLCS. Game two coming today, as is game one of the ALCS, every pitch of baseball's postseason here on ESPN Radio. As for the top sounds from Sunday, John Ryder.
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0: Number five.
6: Thanks, Jay. We start with the baseball postseason and a rematch of last year's NLCS. This year's version, game one tonight in Milwaukee, Brewers and Dodgers. The Brew Crew doing damage off L.A. ace Tarek Skubal in the fourth. Boog Sciambi with a call on ESPN Radio.
3: Hit in the air, left center field. Pretty well struck. Baez back near the wall. It's 1-1.
0: Number four.
6: To week five of the NFL, and the Vikings doing it again with defense, this time against the Saints in New Orleans. The call on K-Fan.
7: Three receivers to the left. Wide receiver screen to Price. Makes the catch at the 20. They'll take it down. The ball's out. Saints have it. The referee says it's a fumble. That's Jonas Sanker. 40, 30, 20. See you later. Bye, Jonas Sanker. No flags.
0: Number three.
6: Sunday night football was a thriller in Atlanta. The Ravens rally looking to tie it up late. Call on WBAL.
8: The two-point attempt as the offense gets back to the line of scrimmage. It is Derrick Henry in the Wildcat who has not been on this drive at all. Fakes it to Flowers. It's a foot race outside. Henry dives. He's in. The Ravens tie the game at 23. 40 seconds remain in Atlanta.
0: Number two.
6: Jaden Daniels back for the Commanders, and he was running all over the place against the Giants. A game that finished in a tie. The call on Big 100.
9: Pressure coming up the middle, and he just scampers away from it. He's off to the races at the 20, 15, 10, 5. He's gone! Touchdown! Touchdown, Washington! Wow. Daniels saw the pressure, took off, and they couldn't catch him! That was a party not to see!
0: Number one.
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8: On second and seven, in Dolphins territory. Myers goes in motion from right to left. Burrow fakes to Pirine, steps up in the pocket, flings it deep downfield for Chase. He goes in.

0: Bills touchdown.
1: Phenomenal reception. Jets, phenomenal defense. 8 sacks and a win over the Browns, 17-12. Phenomenal comeback in London. Jake Elliott of the Eagles, a 48-yard field goal with 8 seconds to go. The ensuing kickoff.
2: With 8 seconds left, there's really not much they can do. Into the open field, though.
3: In the open field. Can he get there? Can he get there? He's going to tackle it, though. With one second left.
2: 1 second.
3: With 1 second left, Amir Abdullah ran this thing back.
1: And Cam Little comes on for a 57-yard attempt.
3: Cam Little from 57 yards to win the ball game. Snap is high. Little kicks it up. The 57-yard field goal is good! Good! Good! They won it on a 57-yard field goal!
1: 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The Jaguars come from behind in the final 8 seconds in London to beat the Eagles. ESPN's Booger McFarland, do you kick it to them?
4: No problem at all, because guess what? There have been this many kickoff returns for touchdowns this season. Zero. Right. So nobody's returned one in the entire National Football League. So you kick the ball off, you make a tackle, the percentages are with you. Even if the guy goes another 5 or 10 yards further, as long as you make the tackle, the game's over. The one thing that couldn't happen did happen. Got it in the field goal range with 1 second left. So I don't fault him. I fault the execution by his team on special teams.
5: So let's go to the Jags for a minute. They're 4-1, and they're doing it. They got a great kicker. And Trevor Lawrence has picked up where he played last year, I thought. It's about a year and a half now.
4: Jags are playing really good football, Boom, overall. 26 penalties in the last 2 games. 13 last week, 13 more this week. They turned the football over. But the sign of a good team is when you're not at your best, when you can find a way to win with your B and C game. They found a way to win a game they had no business winning. And I think if you're Liam Coyne, you have to go back to your team. Hey, we lost our long snapper. We had too many penalties, but we found a way to win.
1: First game in the Super Bowl era with 2 go-ahead field goals in the final 10 seconds of the fourth quarter. Jaguars win it 19-17 in London. What not to do in overtime? That's next. SportsCenter All Night continues. It's ESPN Radio.
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13: Hit in the air, left center field. Pretty well struck. Pajes back near the wall. And it's out of here. Into the bullpen to left center field. Who says they don't slow?
1: Giants and Commanders go down to the wire in a divisional matchup.
14: Julie looks for the will. He's got space again. 15, 10, cuts back against the green. And he scored again. What a run by Daniels. Washington! Mama, there goes that man!
1: Drake May puts on a show as the Patriots take on the Raiders.
15: May wants to throw. Steps up. Deep shot. Middle of the field. And it is caught. Hauled in by Kyle Williams. Another gorgeous throw from Drake May.
1: The Jaguars meet the Eagles in London.
16: Fire. That ball's going to be caught. That's Parker Washington. 45. 40. Blow on the right sideline. 35. 25. 20. 15. 10. 5. He's in the end zone. Touchdown. And Jackson May.
1: Plus, Josh Allen and the Bills head west to take on Matthew Stafford and the Rams on Monday Night Football.
17: You know, I got a ton of respect for Josh, what he brings to their team. You know, not only from just making the plays, but I just think his presence out there gives them a ton of confidence, as it should. He's a fantastic player, has been for a while. It'll be a big-time challenge for us, but we're looking forward to it.
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1: 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The team that had baseball's best record in the regular season opens its LCS with a win. That's on the way, but Sunday showed up with Week 5 action in the NFL. And some bonus action, in fact. Week 5 giving us a pair of overtime games, including the Sunday night matchup.
12: Ravens at Falcons.
1: This one went to overtime because the Ravens would rally in the fourth quarter.
18: Out of the shotgun is Huntley. Hill the tailback. Huntley looks left. Throws in zone. Spinning back to the football is Terrence Walker. Touchdown, Ravens.
1: That brings Baltimore to within two. So
18: the two-point attempt as the offense gets back to the line of scrimmage. It is Derrick Henry in the Wildcat, who has not been on this drive at all. Fakes it to Flowers. It's a foot race outside. Henry dives. He's in. The Ravens tie the game at 23. 40 seconds remain in Atlanta.
1: So off to overtime. The Ravens get the ball first. They run off a 14-play drive, 7 minutes worth of football, and they punch it in from the one for the go-ahead touchdown. Now it's Atlanta's turn with the ball.
18: John Robinson to the right of Tua, out of the shotgun. Belt high snap. Tunga Bailoa steps up, throws, deals, and it's intercepted. Kyle Hamilton, the Atlanta native, makes the play to seal an overtime win for the Ravens. 30-23, it is done on Sunday night.
1: WBAL with the calls as the Ravens come away with the overtime win, their third straight win. All three wins have come in one-score games. Derrick Henry rushes for 102 yards, had a touchdown catch, eighth player in NFL history with 135 total touchdowns. And as for that seven-minute offensive drive in overtime?
19: Yeah, I mean, we just, obviously, we wanted to score, but I think having that drive was great for us to be able to, keep the momentum going, keep the drive going, letting the clock run down, and just keeping that energy. I feel like guys were just focused on another level and great execution by every single body on offense. To the O-line, man, hell of a job. They did a great job in the run game. Snoop balled out. Told y'all, when y'all asked me what I thought, turn on the tape. He gonna show you.
1: Falcons take the loss in overtime. They've lost five straight overtime games. They led by eight in the fourth quarter, lose in overtime. Michael Penix left the game with a rib injury, didn't play in overtime. Tua Tagovailoa, the game-losing interception in overtime. First backup to throw an interception in overtime since John Skelton in 2012 for Arizona against the Bills. Ravens come away with the touchdown win in overtime. The other overtime game Sunday was in Washington. Giants, Commanders, New York getting a couple of touchdowns in the fourth quarter to force overtime. Game was tied at 27 after regulation. Giants miss a field goal on their first possession of overtime. Commanders punt on their ensuing possession. So, next score wins. Any score. Giants at Washington's 24. Seeing Cam Scataboo fumble the ball away with New York in field goal position. Washington takes it back the other way. They were at the Giants' 24.
14: 20 seconds and the clock is running. If they're going to run the ball here, they've got to get down, get set, and spike it. In motion, Ben Sidett, 15 on the clock. Daniels, play action, roll it to the left, goes down now at the 25-yard line. There's only 7 seconds on the clock. There are no timeouts. This is going to end up in a tie if they don't spike it. Wow. It ends up in a tie. This is the end of the game.
1: Big 100 with the call. Number 5, Jaden Daniels. Respecting Jaden Daniels. Not allowing anybody to win in week 5. 27-27 the final. Game ends when Daniels takes that sack with no timeouts left and not enough time to clock it.
20: What happened there in that last play?
21: Just got to be better. We all got to be better situationally. Football starts with me. Everybody will say the same thing, but we just got to be better in situational football.
20: What were you trying to? Were you trying to throw the ball away and just took it up, or what? Were you, what was the goal on that play when you snapped?
21: We got to stop the clock. We got to know it's ozone situation. We got to relay that as an offense. It starts from everybody top down, but ultimately, you know, it's on me.
22: Did you hear anything or say anything in the huddle about, hey, you know, we've got to get the clock stopped here?
21: I just got to be better.
23: I thought this was a hard-fought game to the wire. Leaving tonight with a tie feels like a loss. And the last sequence, you know, we throw it out of bounds, we clock it, you know, you give yourself a chance to kick it. And we pride ourselves on those moments at the end of the game. And after the first down run, you know, still trying to gain more for the kick. Right call is honestly, like, we can go clock it early and don't put ourselves in that spot. And that is that's my responsibility. Nobody else's.
1: Washington coach Dan Quinn. Both teams had the ball inside their opponent's 25 in overtime when a field goal would have ended the game. The Scataboo fumble for New York, and then the game ends with the clock running on Washington. ESPN analyst Booger McFarland.
4: Both teams blew chances, but if you're the Commanders, 55 seconds left. 42 seconds go off before the next play snap. 13 seconds, and then Jaden Daniels starts to run around, boom. And just look, there's no urgency. Everybody's like, oh, okay, we got time. And then all of a sudden, you try to speed up. There was no communication. The players on the field did not know they didn't have any timeouts, and they did not know we were trying to clock the football. So where's the communication from the head coach to the quarterback? Because the people on the field did not know. For a billion-dollar organization, when you have a head coach and a quarterback who's in charge of the offensive system, and for that to happen, boom, that's inexcusable. Mm. And if you're Dan Quinn, I get it. You got to take ownership of it. But if I'm the owner, I want answers, because that is inexcusable when you're paid to manage the game and the game was not managed.
5: Giants fumble, and all they're trying to do is just position. Of course, the kickers missed three, but that's not why they fumbled. Jameis. Yeah. We missed the winning press conference from Jameis, because that might have been hilarity.
4: It would have been. And Jameis played well. You know, usually the Jameis experience, he keeps both teams in the game. He tried to a couple of times, but overall, Jameis Winston put his team in a position to win the game today. And I think as a backup quarterback, that's all you can ask.
1: Jameis Winston, 33 of 54 passing, 326 yards, three touchdown passes. He's the first Giants quarterback with three touchdown passes in consecutive games since Eli Manning in 2016. The Commanders' last four drives ended with punt, punt, punt, and that sack in overtime that ended the game. Jaden Daniels, 199 yards passing, 17 of 25, 103 rushing yards, two rushing touchdowns, but it comes in the loss. Washington and the New York Giants end 27-27 in overtime. SportsCenter all night, ESPN Radio. There was a lot that Sunday gave us, including Niners linebacker Dre Greenlaw being ejected for headbutting a helmetless Ernest Jones while the Seattle linebacker was exchanging words with Greenlaw along the sideline. Turned out to be quite the Sunday in Seattle.
2: SportsCenter all night. NFL Game of the Week, 49ers at Seahawks.
3: We are getting set for the 55th meeting between the Seahawks and the San Francisco 49ers. The Seahawks stand at 3-1. The Niners come in leading the division with an undefeated 4-0 record. These two teams don't like each other much. They are rivals in the NFC West, and we expect to have a great one today.
6: When the Niners came running out, lots of boos from the 12. So I think they're going to make it. They're going to make it tough on them today.
3: Yeah, there's a fair number of red jerseys, though, here in the stands. So the Niners, in some ways, do travel a bit.
7: Purdy claps his hands. Here's the snap. Give to McCaffrey. Running left. Big hole. Christian spins forward. Into the end zone. Touchdown, 49ers!
24: In terms of playing like complimentary football the way that we want to play here as Seahawks and become the team that we want to become, we're not there yet.
7: He takes the snap. Turn. Give. Halani. Ball out. Loose. It's in the end zone. Who's on it? 49ers say it's there.
24: The D was unbelievable today. I mean, to get us those four turnovers, what was the difference in winning and losing today? To be able to get the points off those turnovers, defend to the run well, for our guys not to waver at all. That Duggar did an awesome job stepping it up, and so did the rest of the guys on the field. So it was huge.
3: Sam throws. Catch is made. JSN makes a man miss. 10, 5, touchdown! Seahawks! Jackson, Smith, and Jigba! Just when you need to roll an 11, you got it!
7: Kittle attached left as well. McCaffrey in the backfield. Purdy in the shotgun. Here's the snap.
25: CMC.
7: Brock drops back. Looks. Pressured. Uh-oh. Get out of there. Rolls out to the left. Brock still looking. Still looking. Throws. And it is caught. Cooks got it. His first catch is a 49er. And the 49ers take the lead back.
24: I thought Brock did an unbelievable job finding a way there to win at the end. That's one of the best defenses in the league, one of the best defenses over these last few years. And there were some ups and downs. By no means was everything perfect, but I thought he was really good in the fourth quarter.
7: And the 49ers dug deep today. Welcome to come from behind and beat Seattle.
25: Welcome to the world of euphoria.
7: San Francisco improves to 5-0 and now 3-0 in the division, and the 49ers have a stranglehold on the NFC West.
25: And what an absolute gutty performance. It is as hard to win here as it is anywhere in the pro game. Seattle had won 9 straight home games, going even including the playoffs, all the way back to week 5, Tampa Bay last year. The 49ers just snapped that home streak.
1: KNBR, Seattle Sports, 7:10 a.m. with the calls. Niners get the win, 32-29. Second team in NFL history to start 5-0, including three wins over teams that had at least a dozen wins the previous season. Niners 5-0, so are the Vikings.
13: Game tied at 13. No play action this time. Oh. End off Aaron Jones. Runs through a stain at the 2 to the end zone. Touchdown! He's showtime! And Aaron Jones has run the Minnesota Vikings to a 19-13 lead. Vikings fans cheer, but then again, we're about a mile and a half above the field behind the Saints bench. Ben Lieber looking to run down Aaron Jones as the Minnesota Vikings are going to beat the New Orleans Saints 23-13.
1: KFAN with the call. Vikings, their 10th 5-0 start in team history. Second in 3 seasons, both under Kevin O'Connell.
26: All right, really, really proud of our team. Getting to 5-0 before the bye. Wanted to come into this season and progressively improve as a team, try to win every op we get. We've dealt with some adversity today, and these guys just keep forging forward, forging together. I'm just so proud of the group, and you know, we'll get healthy, get a little healthy here over the bye, and then start attacking it one at a time after that.
1: O'Connell joining Bud Grant and Dennis Green is the only coaches in Vikings history with multiple 5-0 starts. Vikings 10-game win streak in the regular season, tied for the third longest in team history. And they get the win over the Saints on Sunday, snapping a string of 8 straight quarters without a touchdown when they got Kyler Murray's 15-yard touchdown pass in the third quarter. Vikings, Niners, the two 5-0 teams in the NFL. Chiefs are also unbeaten. They're 4-0. It was a bye week. They host the winless Chargers in week 6. Striking first on the diamond. That's next. SportsCenter All Night continues. It's ESPN Radio.
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1: 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Baseball is down to its final four, game one of the NLCS on Sunday. Dodgers scoring first, an RBI single in the top of the second. Brewers would answer that with a Bryce Turang homer in the fourth. 1-1 deadlock would be broken an inning later in the fifth.
2: And a pitch. Swing and a ground ball. Base hit up the middle. Here comes Mitchell racing around third. Mitchell is in to score. Luis Lara, RBI single, and the Brewers had the lead in the bottom of the fifth. 2-1. Small ball does the job.
1: That coming in the bottom of the fifth, as Boog Sciabbe mentioned, that would be the end of the scoring. Brewers win game one, 2-1. That's the good news for Milwaukee. The bad news, Brewers are 0-3 in a best-of-7 series after they win game one. Jacob Mizorowski went 4 1/3. The bullpen shuts it down the rest of the way. You heard it here on ESPN Radio. John Sciabbe and Doug Glanville had the call for us here on ESPN Radio. Back to Milwaukee. Boog.
2: Jay, thanks so much. All right, Dougie, so the Brewers showed off all of their skills in game one on a Sunday night. They showed off the defense, the bullpen, the clutch inning, and the slug when they needed to. They did a little bit of everything to win it 2-1.
3: Well, just think about talking to Pat Murphy before the game, and you laid out like where the Brewers have an advantage. And they hit them all, right? Their ability to have this bullpen put up zeros. If they get a lead, they run. They're aggressive. They're first to third. They get the bunt down. It's small ball. But they, whenever they get the home run, that is such a big boost and a bonus. The quick strike to get back in the game. And then they just squeaked it across. A bunt, score from second base on a rookie Luis Lara. And all of a sudden, they had a 2-1 lead. And their bullpen does the rest. That is Brewers baseball to a T. And most importantly, they just minimized the damage and the slug from the Dodgers on the pitching side so that they didn't give up that quick strike number, which would have, you know, caused the lead to evaporate quickly.
2: What was your take on what you saw from Jacob Mizorowski?
3: Yeah, I thought he adjusted. You know, these teams, the Dodgers and the Padres, both are understanding, okay, righties, he's going to work away. So you got to get your hits away or you got to battle. Lefties, if he works away, if you're going to swing, try to make contact, a lot of foul balls. So that's frustrating for a guy like Mizorowski getting so much swing and miss during the season. But I think he made big pitches when he needed to, got the double play ball, and those were key to get him out of jams. And, you know, he didn't. Now you look at the pitch count like, okay, it wasn't 120, so, you know, he could come back maybe an extra time if needed. So he gave them what they needed, and they had the lead. They held it, and the bullpen really deserves a lot of credit.
2: So the Brewers take game one. They'll send Logan Henderson to the mound in game two against one of the better big game pitchers we've seen in recent memory, Yoshinobu Yamamoto. But the Brewers take game one, 2-1 the final. For Doug Glanville, I'm John Sciabbe right here in your home for every pitch of the World Series, Major League Baseball on ESPN Radio and ESPN app. Now we send it back to Jay Reynolds in the studio.
1: All right, Boog. Dodgers 2-for-22 with runners in scoring position this postseason. They went 1-for-6 in game one on Sunday. Monday, game two from Milwaukee, our pregame 4:30 Eastern here on ESPN Radio. That's going to be followed by game one of the ALCS, Guardians coming off their 5-game win over Chicago. They now face the Rays. One hurdle for Cleveland is the fact they're coming off that series that went 5. ESPN insider Tim Kirchen.
4: Their entire staff was tremendous in that series. We saw Cade Smith at the end. Nobody has taken a good swing off of that guy the second half of the season. So this is why you cannot count the Guardians out because of their pitching. The only danger is they're probably not going to have Gavin Williams until game three, whereas the Rays are going to have their best three lined up, fully rested.
5: What are your expectations for Jose Ramirez?
4: Well, I expect him to be really good in this series because when they really needed him, we know he's one of the best players in the game. He's going to be a Hall of Fame third baseman someday. And if he keeps up the pace that he's at right now, he's got a chance to be the greatest baseball player ever to play in Cleveland. Someday he might even surpass Bob Feller as the greatest Cleveland baseball player ever. Tom Kelly and Tony La Russa used to tell me, when your best guy is also your best player, that's when you have a beat. And that's who Jose Ramirez is. He runs hard to first base every single time. And that rubs off on the entire team.
1: 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Right now, SportsCenter all night, back to Week 5 of the NFL. There are two teams that have gone to 5-0, Niners and Vikings. We also have two winless teams, like the Chargers.
6: Trips left, single receiver right, Herbert in the shotgun. They move again, no penalty flag. Herbert throws, ball is intercepted in the flat, intercepted and down the sideline. That is Brandon Jones with the pick. Brandon Jones, his second interception of the season.
1: 850 KOA, Broncos go on to a 23-17 come from behind win over the Chargers, who are still winless. ESPN's Booger McFarland.
7: They won. Sean Payton took over play calling. Did it make a difference? They won. I think the confidence of Bo Nix has to continue to improve. And when you go back to last year when Bo Nix made a gigantic improvement, who was in his ear? It was Sean Payton. Mm. So let's get some consistency back and get the guy who had him playing at a high level. I think the Broncos are one of those teams that by the time we get to Thanksgiving, you're going to look back and say, same Broncos. The pass rush will be better. Okay. The defense will continue to be good. And Bo Nix will round into form. They got to run the football a little bit better. And get Courtland Sutton more involved. He had his first touchdown of the day. He's got to get more involved.
1: Broncos trailed 17-10 with 9 minutes to go. Chargers wind up losing Jim Harbaugh's eighth straight loss, including the playoffs, dating back to last season. Dolphins looking for their first win, taking on the Bengals.
8: On 2nd and 7 in Dolphins territory. Myers goes in motion from right to left. Burrow fakes to Perine, steps up in the pocket, flings it deep downfield for Chase. He goes airborne near the goal line and comes down with a one-handed, right-handed touchdown catch.
1: Oh, my God.
8: Jamar Chase with an incredible grab for a Bengals touchdown.
1: ESPN 15-30. Bengals go on to a 31-24 win over the Dolphins. Bengals 3-2 with the win. Joe Burrow, 190 yards passing. Malik Willis, 137 in the loss. Notes there's a difference between practice and execution this year.
9: That's what we're trying to figure out, the same. We just got to go back to the drawing board, watch these last few games, compare it to practice, understand what we're good at, what we're not good at, understand what, you know, guys are comfortable with and what they're not comfortable with, and then just try to go and execute the next opportunity we can get.
1: Dolphins still winless. Texans and Titans went into Sunday both winless.
10: And the Texans are going to take knees and get out of here. Actually, they'll only have to take one. 19 seconds to go. Stroud to the line of scrimmage. Takes a knee. It is over. That's more like it.
1: And so is the streak.
10: The Houston Texans get their first victory of the year. They pound Tennessee 26-3.
1: 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Texans first team to enter 0-4. Or worse, and win by more than 20 since 2011. 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
1: What have we learned in Week 5? 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
1: Brewers take the opener of the NLCS, both league championship series. We will see on Monday. Texans get their first win and get Marvin Harrison from Arizona. We have three teams still unbeaten in the NFL, including a pair at 5-0.
2: Kittle attached left as well. McCaffrey in the backfield. Purdy in the shotgun. Here's the snap.
3: CMC.
2: Brock drops back. Looks. Pressured. Uh-oh. Get out of there. Rolls out to the left. Brock still looking. Still looking. Throws. And it is caught. Cooks got it. His first catch is a 49er. And the 49ers take the lead back.
1: KNBR with the call. Niners ultimately win it 32-29. They stay unbeaten. They're at 5-0. They're the second team in NFL history to start 5-0 with three wins over teams that had a dozen wins last season. 49ers' fifth 5-0 start in the Super Bowl era. One of three remaining unbeaten teams in the NFL. The Vikings are 5-0. Chiefs are 4-0 on a bye this week. Niners have partially done it with defense. ESPN analyst Booger McFarland.
4: They've played outstanding. They've played above their weight because they've had guys hurt. Nick Bosa is still hurt right now. Their defense, led by Fred Warner, and the pressure that the defensive line, regardless of who's up there, they get after the quarterback. This game, though, Boom, Seattle turned the football over a lot. The 49ers turned the ball over. You know what the difference in the game was? Mike Evans. Mm-hmm. You make the offseason addition, you bring in Mike Evans, and anytime Brock Purdy and the 49ers needed to play one-on-one coverage, they went to Mike Evans, and it was Mike Evans against a depleted Seattle secondary. That was the key, and I think if you're Kyle Shanahan to go into that building against

0: a team that you didn't score a touchdown against last year and get that win, to me, that's an outstanding win. Not just to stay undefeated, but for the psyche of the 49ers. When we can go in that building and not play our best and still win, that's a big-time win.
1: Purdy continued to play with confidence despite the sacks, and this is a big jump for the 49ers to win in there after being blown out last year in the playoffs.
0: Purdy is playing the position as good as you can play it. He's anticipating, he's throwing the football. Kyle Shanahan, to your point, there were some new wrinkles. You saw some new wrinkles in the game plan, and they did it without Juszczyk. They did it without Debo got hurt.
1: Yes.
0: They did it without some of their top guys. This was a really, really good win. But if you're Seattle, your top two running backs were out, you turned the football over, and you still almost had a chance to win, I think you feel pretty good.
1: Well, let's take Seattle. They're playing Thursday night.
0: Yeah.
1: They got to come up with something to calm things down in the turnover department.
0: They can't play the way they want to play right now, which is they want to run the football with Charbonnet and Price. They want to physically impose their will. Their offensive line is really good. And then that forces you to single cover JSN and Cooper Kupp. Now, there's a little bit more that's going on Sam Darnold's plate. Not that he can't handle it, because he can, but they got to play a little bit left-handed. They want to play right-handed and come downhill. They can't turn the football over. So their margin for error is a little smaller right now. Seattle's a very good football team, but I think more has to be put on Darnold's plate. You got to ask more of Jackson Smith and Jigba. You got to ask more of Cooper Kupp right now, especially with those couple of big games coming up. They can't run the football. And when you become one-dimensional in this league, I don't care who you're playing, that's tough.
2: Seahawks snapping a streak of five straight wins in divisional games, including the postseason, have been the longest active in the NFL. They fall to 11-9 at home under Mike McDonald. Sam Darnold, fourth career game with five sacks taken and at least two interceptions. Lions with some impressive offense in their matchup with the Cardinals.
3: Brock right, tight to the formation left. Laporta to the right, gives 7 yards behind Goff, who takes the snap. Play action fake, they're going to throw for it. Wide open man, caught at the 20, up the sideline, Laporta. He is in, dancing. It's a touchdown on a vacated right side. Sam Laporta, the only man in the zip code. Goff, with his hands behind his back, reaches out for the snap. He takes it. He's ready to throw. Standing sturdy in the pocket. Throw it wide left. Jumping grab. J-Mo touchdown. Just over the A in Arizona. The Lions on fourth down. Strike on an 8-yard touchdown. Quick snap. Goff ready to throw. Third down and 11. Steps into it. Fires near side. Williams end zone. It falls right into his lap. Touchdown J-Mo. A parachute from Jared Goff to the near right pylon and a bullseye 39-yard touchdown.
2: Jared Goff and the Lions pulling away, and they get the win 45-21 over the Cardinals. Lions trailed 7-0 after the first quarter. They scored on seven straight drives prior to punting on the final drive. They win at 45-21, averaging 32.8 points per game this season. That's the most in the NFL, not Chicago. Jared Goff, dozen passing touchdowns and no interceptions this season.
4: I think today was a good example of, like I said, where we can go and what we're capable of. And I think I said it earlier in the last week, we've been good, right? And like today we were great, and still some things to be better at, certainly. But today we kind of, okay, that's what we're capable of. And it's good to know that that's our standard now. And we can hold guys accountable to what we just did today.
2: Goff throwing for 271 yards and three touchdowns, ran for another. Coach Dan Campbell.
5: I thought the guys answered the bell, and I thought we played pretty fearless today. It's what we have to be able to do. That's our offense. You know, and I thought our guys really fed off each other. The O-line got going, you know, and opened some holes, and then, you know, Jaw started to come to life. You know, obviously made some of his own plays there once we got him started. And Laporta was huge for us today. J-Mo was huge for us today.
2: And the Lions go on to the 45-21 win over the Cardinals, who allow at least 30 points now in four consecutive games. SportsCenter All Night, ESPN Radio. The Lions put up 45 points. So do the Patriots.
6: May has time for lunch and a cup of coffee. Now throws. End zone. Wide open touchdown. To Mario Douglas. They call him Pop. He couldn't be more wide open. The easiest touchdown pitch and catch ever. 35 yards, and the Patriots draw first blood.
7: They under pressure, throws wide open. It is caught for a touchdown. Now there is a flag down. It was contact.
6: Maybe it's an offensive pass interference. We'll see. Hunter Henry has it. It's a touchdown catch for now.
8: This might be defensive holding.
6: Second and 19 for the 34. May, deep shot, left side, got a man. It is caught for the touchdown. Kyle Williams from Drake May. A rainbow out of the sky from May that was perfect. Into the outstretched arms of Williams, 34 yards for the score. And the Patriots have opened things up here on their first drive of the second half.
2: And they go on to a 45-17 rout of the Raiders. Drake May, 26 of 34, 374 yards. You heard the touchdown pass to Hunter Henry after the game.
9: Overall, this offensive performance, your quarterback Drake May, these young receivers stepping up with the injuries. What do you say about the group overall?
10: It's just a lot of fun, man. A lot of guys are just, you know, are very unselfish and are just excited for the next guy to make the play. A lot of guys, like you said, stepped up today. And what more can you say about our guy behind, you know, behind center and 10? Just a stud, man, and just a joy to play with.
9: Just the last two games, that Buffalo last week and then here, I mean, what sort of statement, I guess, has he made to the world that was kind of probably questioning him a little bit a couple weeks ago?
10: Never questioned. I'll tell you that right now. None of us in that locker room, for anybody, ever questioned that guy. We know who he is, and he's starting to show it week after week.
9: It's not just the offense. You got injuries all over the defense. They obviously stepped up today. Cornerbacks that are having to play, they're generally back. What is it about this team? Why are you guys so good at that next man up thing everybody talks about?
10: Just unselfish, like I said, man. It's just the guys that care, man. There really is a connection on this team, and we're still building that, man. We're still coming together. Everybody really cares about each other, and it's a lot of fun to go out there and play with that.
9: All right, defending AFC champs, back to 3-2. Thanks, Hunter.
10: All right, brother. Thank you.
2: Hunter Henry with our Dan Graziano. You heard the game on ESPN Radio. Steve Levy had the call for us as the Patriots run away with this one. 45-17, Drake May throwing four touchdowns, no interceptions, threw for four touchdowns, ran for another. ESPN analyst Booger McFarland.
11: You're not going to be perfect. Play like you're 24 years old, like you're a young kid that's going to make mistakes, and we'll figure it out after that. And I thought today it did, boom, five total touchdowns. The big play was back. They threw the football down the field. Pop Douglas, a couple of long touchdowns. Hunter Henry, Williams, they pushed the football down the field, and he didn't try to guide the football. He threw the football accurately. He threw it deep. They made big plays. And I thought that this whole thing that Drake made, his demise is there, that's been drastically overstated. He's fine. He's outstanding. More importantly, the Patriots' defense was really good today. And so you saw a young player today, I thought, have a growing up moment and just kind of cut it loose, and it worked for the Patriots.
2: Patriots had 536 yards, their most in a game since 2021. Fernando Mendoza did make it into the game for Las Vegas, completed six of his eight passes for 48 yards. He was the first overall pick, took his first snaps of his pro career on Sunday as the Raiders wind up losing to the Patriots. Patriots and Lions, two teams that put up over 40 on Sunday. Packers put up over 30.
12: They get motion to the left side. Love under center. First and 10. Play action. Love looks to deal. Rainbowing left side. Watson out there.
13: Yes!
12: Touchdown! Green Bay Packers! Third down from the Green Bay 46. In the shotgun. Love hears the snap. They stymie the rush. Love steps up. Rainbows deep
13: going
12: down
13: deep
12: the middle.
13: Again.
12: Oh, he's got Watson in the end zone.
13: Yeah!
12: Touchdown!
13: Yeah!
12: Touchdown, Green Bay Packers!
2: 95-7, Big FM. Packers surprise the Bears. A 31-7 win over Chicago. The Bears 24-point loss, their second worst under Ben Johnson, behind week two in 2025 when they lost by 31 to the Lions. Tyson Bagent, 87 yards passing, couple of interceptions. First Bears quarterback with under 100 yards passing and multiple interceptions, and again since Tim Boyle in 2022. Packers get the win. They snap a streak of four straight games without a rushing touchdown. They improved to 10-1 at home against the Bears in the last 11 matchups. Jordan Love throws for 367 yards and two touchdowns against Chicago, which struggled on Sunday. ESPN analyst Booger McFarland.
0: It was an eye-opener because of the big plays. The Bears' defense has played pretty decent.
1: But it has.
0: They gave up so many big plays, Boom, and then the Bears' offense turned the football over. Five turnovers for the Bears today. It didn't matter which backup quarterback they put, whether it was Secret Invasion, whether it was Case Keenum, everybody turned the football over today, and you can't turn the football over five times and win a football game.
2: They didn't look good doing it, and they wind up losing on Sunday. 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ESPN Radio. Steelers, a 34-22 win over the Colts. Steelers, five-game home win streak dating back to last season, the team's longest home win streak since 2020. The Steelers' sixth straight win over the Colts. Second-longest active home win streak against a single opponent. They've won 22 straight against the Browns. Week 5 wrapping up in L.A., Bills, Rams at SoFi, which saw the Chargers lose on Sunday. The makeover comes for the Monday night game. The Rams logos now going onto the field. As for what could be a potential Super Bowl matchup, Bills-Rams, ESPN analyst Herm Edwards.
13: Against the Rams, it'll be, they'll get tested, their back end with Puka. They better figure out where he's at because they're going to move him all over the place. Stafford, we know, is going to sit in the pocket. He's not a run-around guy. He's going to be sitting right there. On the flip side of it, if you're the Rams, you're nervous about who? Superman.
14: 17.
13: Yeah. Okay, what is he? Look, if when you play against Buffalo, you got to tell your defense, hey, look, it's real simple, guys, on defense. If we're going to lose to Buffalo, Josh Allen has to beat us throwing from the pocket.
14: Right.
13: We can't allow this guy to get outside the pocket because once he gets outside the pocket, it's playground football, and we don't have a coverage for that. We just don't. Because he's Superman. And once he gets outside the pocket, he puts his cape on, and there's no telling what he's going to do. Is he going to run? Is he going to throw the ball, going to the right and throw it 60 yards over there to the left? Because he just does what he wants to do. It's almost playground. And it's like, no recess for him. Keep him in the pocket. Don't let him escape. And if we can do that, we got a chance.
2: 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You'll see it on ABC, ESPN, the Manning Cast on ESPN2. You're welcome, London. 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
1: 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WNBA Finals get underway next Saturday. Valkyries and Dream. The Golden State will host the first two at their home, Chase Center in San Francisco. Then, who knows? Chase Center holds 18,000. The home court for the Atlanta Dream, the Gateway Center Arena, holds 3,500. Atlanta would host games 3 and 4, plus game 6 if necessary, but as of Sunday night, the location of those games remains unannounced. NHL Sunday, Rangers playing their first game since losing goalie Igor Shesterkin for the season with a knee injury.
2: This is his season debut tonight. Schneider in on the right wing for New York Router. Drops it for Tolvanen. And save made. Rebound. Cooley scores. Lincoln made the initial save. He dropped the juicy rebound at the top of the blue paint. And Will Cooley's got his second of the night in of the season. It's 6-2 New York.
1: New York pulling away with the 6-2 win. 880 ESPN New York. Rangers improving to 4-0 at home this season. 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
3: Betts waits the pitch. Swing and a fly ball center field. Playable Mitchell. He goes back out of the track and he makes the catch. And the Brewers have captured game one. Miguel able to finish it off and the Brewers hang on for a one-run game one win. Milwaukee 2 and L.A. 1.
1: Bullpen helping nail that one down, ESPN insider Tim Kirkchen.
4: Mizorowski's made two starts in this postseason. He's got a combined 8 1/3 innings, meaning when they see trouble, even with a great pitcher like him, they're going to the bullpen because the bullpen has been so great this year. 23 2/3, one earned run, and 19 strikeouts. And tonight, 4 2/3 scoreless. As we said, Abner Uribe has pitched in all five postseason games. Ashby came in and gave him two innings, which is so crucial, then the closer at the end. You cannot win in this day and age without a deep, versatile bullpen. And we've seen that deep, versatile bullpen for the Brewers the entire postseason.
1: Back and to that's the how they get the win in game one of the NLCS. Game two coming today, as is game one of the ALCS, every pitch of baseball's postseason here on ESPN Radio. As for the top sounds from Sunday, John Ryder.
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0: Number five.
6: Thanks, Jay. We start with the baseball postseason and a rematch of last year's NLCS. This year's version, game one tonight in Milwaukee, Brewers and Dodgers. The Brew Crew doing damage off L.A. ace Tarek Skubal in the fourth. Boog Shambi with a call on ESPN Radio.
3: Hit in the air, left center field. Pretty well struck. Baez back near the wall. It's 1-1.
0: Number four.
6: To week five of the NFL, and the Vikings doing it again with defense, this time against the Saints in New Orleans. The call on KFan.
7: Three receivers to the left. Wide receiver screen to Price. Makes the catch at the 20. They take it down. Ball's out. Saints have it. The referee says it's a fumble. That's Jonas Sanker. 40, 30, 20. See you later. Bye, Jonas Sanker. No flags.
0: Number three.
6: Sunday night football was a thriller in Atlanta. The Ravens rally looking to tie it up late. Call on WBAL.
8: The two-point attempt as the offense gets back to the line of scrimmage. It is Derrick Henry in the Wildcat who has not been on this drive at all. Fakes it to Flowers. It's a foot race outside. Henry dives. He's in. The Ravens tie the game at 23. 40 seconds remain in Atlanta.
0: Number two.
6: Jaden Daniels back for the Commanders, and he was running all over the place against the Giants. A game that finished in a tie. The call on Big 100.
9: Pressure coming up the middle, though. He just scampers away from it, and he's off to the races at the 20. 15, 10, 5. He's gone! Touchdown! Touchdown, Washington! Wow. Daniels saw the pressure, took off, and they couldn't catch him! That was a party not to see!
0: Number one.
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8: On second and seven, in Dolphins territory. Myers goes in motion from right to left. Burrow fakes to Perine, steps up in the pocket, flings it deep downfield for Chase. He goes in.

0: for a Bengals touchdown.
1: Phenomenal reception. Jets, phenomenal defense. 8 sacks and a win over the Browns, 17-12. Phenomenal comeback in London. Jake Elliott of the Eagles, a 48-yard field goal with 8 seconds to go. The ensuing kickoff.
2: With 8 seconds left, there's really not much they can do. Into the open field, though.
3: Into the open field. Can he get there? Can he get there? He's going to tackle it, though. With one second left.
2: 1 second.
3: With 1 second left, Amir Abdullah ran this thing back.
1: And Cam Little comes on for a 57-yard attempt.
3: Cam Little from 57 yards to win the ball game. Snap is high. Little kicks it up. The 57-yard field goal is good! Good! Good! They won it on a 57-yard field goal!
1: 1010 XL 92.5 FM. The Jaguars come from behind in the final 8 seconds in London to beat the Eagles. ESPN's Booger McFarland, do you kick it to them?
4: No problem at all, because guess what? There have been this many kickoff returns for touchdowns this season. Zero. Right. So nobody's returned one in the entire National Football League. So you kick the ball off, you make a tackle, the percentages are with you. Even if you, even if the guy goes another 5 or 10 yards further, as long as you make the tackle, the game's over. The one thing that couldn't happen did happen. Got it in the field goal range with 1 second left. So I don't fault him. I fault the execution by his team on special teams.
5: So let's go to the Jags for a minute. They're 4-1, and they're doing it. They got a great kicker. And Trevor Lawrence has picked up where he played last year, I thought. It's about a year and a half now.
4: Jags are playing really good football, Boom, overall. 26 penalties in the last 2 games. 13 last week, 13 more this week. They turned the football over. 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Hey, we lost our long snapper. We had too many penalties, but we found a way to win.
1: First game in the Super Bowl era with 2 go-ahead field goals in the final 10 seconds of the fourth quarter. Jaguars win it 19-17 in London. What not to do in overtime? That's next. 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
17: Hit in the air, left center field. Pretty well struck. Paez back near the wall. And who says they don't slow?
16: Giants and Commanders go down to the wire in a divisional matchup.
18: Julie Ruffoli will. He's got space again. 15, 10, touchdown. He gets the green. And he scored again. What a run by Daniels. Touchdown. Touchdown, Washington.
19: Mama, there goes that man.
16: Drake May puts on a show as the Patriots take on the Raiders.
20: May wants to throw. Steps up. Deep shot. Middle of the field. And it is caught. Hauled in by Kyle Williams. Another gorgeous throw from Drake May.
16: The Jaguars meet the Eagles in London.
21: Fire. That ball's going to be caught. That's Parker Washington, 45, 40. Ball on the right sideline, 35, 25, 20, 15, 10, 5. He's in the end zone. Touchdown. And Jackson Vale strikes first.
16: Plus, Josh Allen and the Bills head west to take on Matthew Stafford and the Rams on Monday Night Football.
22: You know, I got a ton of respect for Josh, what he brings to their team. You know, not only from just making the plays, but I just think his presence out there gives them a ton of confidence, as it should. He's a fantastic player, has been for a while. 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
1: 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The team that had baseball's best record in the regular season opens its LCS with a win. That's on the way, but Sunday showed up with Week 5 action in the NFL. And some bonus action, in fact. Week 5 giving us a pair of overtime games, including the Sunday night matchup.
7: Ravens at Falcons.
1: This one went to overtime because the Ravens would rally in the fourth quarter.
23: Out of the shotgun is Huntley. Build the tailback. Huntley looks left. Throws in zone. Spinning back to the football is Terz Walker. Touchdown, Ravens.
1: That brings Baltimore to within two. So
23: the two-point attempt as the offense gets back to the line of scrimmage. It is Derrick Henry in the Wildcat, who has not been on this drive at all. Fakes it to Flowers. It's a foot race outside. Henry dives. He's in. The Ravens tie the game at 23. 40 seconds remain in Atlanta.
1: So off to overtime. The Ravens get the ball first. They run off a 14-play drive, 7 minutes worth of football, and they punch it in from the one for the go-ahead touchdown. Now it's Atlanta's turn with the ball.
23: John Robinson to the right of Tua, out of the shotgun. Belt high snap. Covered by Loa, steps up, throws, deals, and it's intercepted! Kyle Hamilton, the Atlanta native, makes the play to seal an overtime win for the Ravens. 30-23, it is done on Sunday night.
1: WBAL with the calls as the Ravens come away with the overtime win, their third straight win. All three wins have come in one-score games. Derrick Henry rushes for 102 yards, had a touchdown catch, eighth player in NFL history with 135 total touchdowns, and as for that seven-minute offensive drive in overtime?
22: Yeah, I mean, we wanted to score, but I think having that drive was great for us
0: to be able to, you know, keep the momentum going, keep the drive going, letting the clock run down, and just keeping that energy. I feel like guys are just focused on another level and great execution by every single body on offense. To the O-line, man, hell of a job. They did a great job in the run game. Snoop balled out. I told y'all, when y'all asked me what I thought, turn on the tape. He gonna show you.
1: Falcons take the loss in overtime. They've lost five straight overtime games. They led by eight in the fourth quarter, lose in overtime. Michael Penix left the game with a rib injury, didn't play in overtime. Tua Tagovailoa, the game-losing interception in overtime. First backup to throw an interception in overtime since John Skelton in 2012 for Arizona against the Bills. Ravens come away with the touchdown win in overtime. The other overtime game Sunday was in Washington. Giants, Commanders, New York getting a couple of touchdowns in the fourth quarter to force overtime. Game was tied at 27 after regulation. Giants miss a field goal on their first possession of overtime. Commanders punt on their ensuing possession. So, next score wins. Any score. Giants at Washington's 24. Seeing Cam Scataboo fumble the ball away with New York in field goal position. Washington takes it back the other way. They were at the Giants 24.
2: 20 seconds and the clock is running. If they're going to run the ball here, they've got to get down, get set, and spike it. In motion, Ben Sidd at 15 on the clock. Daniels, play action, rolling to the left, goes down now at the 25-yard line. There's only 7 seconds on the clock. There are no timeouts. This is going to end up in a tie if they don't spike it. Wow. It ends up in a tie. This is the end of the game.
1: Big 100 with the call. Number 5, Jaden Daniels. Respecting Jaden Daniels. Not allowing anybody to win in week 5. 27-27 the final. Game ends when Daniels takes that sack with no timeouts left and not enough time to clock it.
3: What happened there in that last play?
5: Just got to be better. We all got to be better situationally. Football starts with me. Everybody will say the same thing, but we just got to be better in situational football.
3: What were you trying to? Were you trying to throw the ball away and just took it up, or what? Were you, what was the goal on that play when you snapped?
5: We got to stop the clock. We got to know it's ozone situation. We got to relay that as the offense. It starts from everybody top down, but ultimately, you know, it's on me.
24: Did you hear anything or say anything in the huddle about, hey, you know, we've got to get the clock stopped here?
5: Yeah, I just got to be better. Just got
25: to
5: be better.
25: How about this is a hard-fought game to the wire. Leaving tonight with a tie feels like a loss. And the last sequence, you know, we throw it out of bounds, we clock it, you know, you give yourself a chance to kick it. And we pride ourselves on those moments at the end of the game. And after the first down run, you know, still trying to gain more for the kick. Right call is honestly, we can go clock it early and don't put ourselves in that spot. And that is that's my responsibility. Nobody else's.
1: Washington coach Dan Quinn. Both teams had the ball inside their opponent's 25 in overtime when a field goal would have ended the game. The Scataboo fumble for New York. And then the game ends with the clock running on Washington. ESPN analyst Booger McFarland.
4: Both teams blew chances. But if you're the Commanders, 55 seconds left. 42 seconds go off before the next play snap. 13 seconds, and then Jaden Daniels starts to run around, boom. And just look, there's no urgency. Everybody's like, oh, okay, we got time. And then all of a sudden, you try to speed up. There was no communication. The players on the field did not know they didn't have any timeouts, and they did not know we were trying to clock the football. So where's the communication from the head coach to the quarterback? Because the people on the field did not know. For a billion-dollar organization where you have a head coach and a quarterback who's in charge of the offensive system, and for that to happen, boom, that's inexcusable. And if you're Dan Quinn, I get it. You got to take ownership of it. But if I'm the owner, I want answers, because that is inexcusable when you're paid to manage the game and the game was not managed.
26: Giants fumbled, and all they're trying to do is just position. Of course, the kickers missed three, but that's not why they fumbled. Jameis. Yeah. We missed the winning press conference from Jameis, because that might have been hilarity.
4: It would have been. And Jameis played well. You know, usually the Jameis experience, he keeps both teams in the game. He tried to a couple of times, but overall, Jameis Winston put his team in a position to win the game today. And I think as a backup quarterback, that's all you can ask.
1: Jameis Winston, 33 of 54 passing, 326 yards, three touchdown passes. He's the first Giants quarterback with three touchdown passes in consecutive games since Eli Manning in 2016. The Commanders' last four drives ended with punt, punt, punt, and that sack in overtime that ended the game. Jaden Daniels, 199 yards passing, 17 of 25, 103 rushing yards, two rushing touchdowns, but it comes in the loss. Washington and the New York Giants, and 27-27 in overtime. SportsCenter All Night, ESPN Radio. There was a lot that Sunday gave us, including Niners linebacker Drake Greenlaw being ejected for headbutting a helmetless Ernest Jones, while the Seattle linebacker was exchanging words with Greenlaw along the sideline. Turned out to be quite the Sunday in Seattle.
7: SportsCenter All Night. NFL Game of the Week, 49ers at Seahawks.
6: We are getting set for the 55th meeting between the Seahawks and the San Francisco 49ers. The Seahawks stand at 3-1. The Niners come in leading the division with an undefeated 4-0 record. These two teams don't like each other much. They are rivals in the NFC West, and we expect to have a great one today.
8: When the Niners came running out, lots of boos from the 12. So I think they're going to make it tough on them today.
6: Yeah, there's a fair number of red jerseys, though, here in the stands. So the Niners, in some ways, do travel a bit.
9: Purdy claps his hands. Here's the snap. Give to McCaffrey. Running left. Big hole. Christian spins forward. Into the end zone. Touchdown, 49ers!
10: In terms of playing like complimentary football, the way that we want to play here as Seahawks and become the team that we want to become, we're not there yet.
9: He takes the snap. Turn. Give. Halani. Ball out loose. It's in the end zone. Who's on it? 49ers say it's there.
10: The D was unbelievable today. I mean, to get us those four turnovers, what was the difference in winning and losing today? To be able to get the points off those turnovers, defended the run well, for our guys not to waver at all. That Duggar did an awesome job stepping it up, and so did the rest of the guys on the field. So it was huge.
6: Sam throws. Catch is made. JSN makes a man miss. 10. Touchdown! Seahawks! Jackson, Smith, and Jigba. Just when you need to roll an 11, you got it.
9: Kittle attached left as well. McCaffrey in the backfield. Purdy in the shotgun. Here's the snap.
11: CMC.
9: Brock drops back. Looks. Pressured. Uh-oh. Get out of there. Rolls out to the left. Brock still looking. Still looking. Throws. And it is caught. Cooks got it. His first catch is a 49er. And the 49ers take the lead back.
10: I thought Brock did an unbelievable job finding a way there to win at the end. That's one of the best defenses in the league, one of the best defenses over these last few years. And there were some ups and downs. By no means was everything perfect, but I thought he was really good in the fourth quarter.
9: And the 49ers dug deep today. Welcome to come from behind and beat Seattle.
11: Welcome to the world of euphoria.
9: San Francisco improves to 5-0 and now 3-0 in the division, and the 49ers have a stranglehold on the NFC West.
11: And what an absolute gutty performance. It is as hard to win here as it is anywhere in the pro game. Seattle had won 9 straight home games, going even including the playoffs, all the way back to week 5, Tampa Bay last year. The 49ers just snapped that home streak.
1: ANBR, Seattle Sports, 7:10 a.m. with the calls. Niners get the win, 32-29. Second team in NFL history to start 5-0, including 3 wins over teams that had at least a dozen wins the previous season. Niners 5-0, so are the Vikings.
12: Game tied at 13. No play action this time. Oh. Handoff, Aaron Jones runs through a stain at the 2 to the end zone. Touchdown! He's showtime! And Aaron Jones has run the Minnesota Vikings to a 19-13 lead.
13: These Vikings fans cheer, but then again, we're about a mile and a half above the field behind the Saints bench. Ben Lieber looking to run down Aaron Jones as the Minnesota Vikings are going to beat the New Orleans Saints 23-13.
1: KFAN with the call. Vikings, their 10th 5-0 start in team history. Second in 3 seasons, both under Kevin O'Connell.
27: All right, really, really proud of our team. Getting to 5-0 before the bye. Wanted to come into this season and progressively improve as a team, try to win every op we get. We've dealt with some adversity today, and these guys just keep forging forward, forging together. I'm just so proud of the group, and you know, we'll get a little healthy here over the bye and then start attacking it one at a time after that.
1: O'Connell joining Bud Grant and Dennis Green as the only coaches in Vikings history with multiple 5-0 starts. Vikings 10-game win streak in the regular season, tied for the third longest in team history. And they get the win over the Saints on Sunday, snapping a string of 8 straight quarters without a touchdown when they got Kyler Murray's 15-yard touchdown pass in the third quarter. Vikings, Niners, the two 5-0 teams in the NFL. Chiefs are also unbeaten. They're 4-0. It was a bye week. They host the winless Chargers in week 6. Striking first on the diamond. That's next. SportsCenter All Night continues. It's ESPN Radio.
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1: 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Baseball is down to its final four, game one of the NLCS on Sunday. Dodgers scoring first, an RBI single in the top of the second. Brewers would answer that with a Bryce Terang homer in the fourth. 1-1 deadlock would be broken an inning later in the fifth.
2: And a pitch. Swing and a ground ball. Base hit up the middle. Here comes Mitchell racing around third. Mitchell is in to score. Luis Lara, RBI single, and the Brewers had the lead in the bottom of the fifth. 2-1. Small ball does the job.
1: That coming in the bottom of the fifth, as Boog Sciabi mentioned, that would be the end of the scoring. Brewers win game one, 2-1. That's the good news for Milwaukee. The bad news, Brewers are 0-3 in a best-of-seven series after they win game one. Jacob Mizorowski went 4 1/3. The bullpen shuts it down the rest of the way. You heard it here on ESPN Radio. John Sciabi and Doug Glanville had the call for us here on ESPN Radio. Back to Milwaukee. Boog.
2: Jay, thanks so much. All right, Dougie, so the Brewers showed off all of their skills in game one on a Sunday night. They showed off the defense, the bullpen, the clutch hitting, and the slug when they needed to. They did a little bit of everything to win it 2-1.
3: Well, just think about talking to Pat Murphy before the game, and you laid out like where the Brewers have an advantage. And they hit them all, right? Their ability to have this bullpen put up zeros. If they get a lead, they run. They're aggressive. The first to third, they get the bunt down. It's small ball. But they, whenever they get the home run, that is such a big boost and a bonus. The quick strike to get back in the game. And then they just squeaked it across. A bunt, score from second base on a rookie Luis Lara. And all of a sudden, they had a 2-1 lead. And their bullpen does the rest. That is Brewers baseball to a T. And most importantly, they just minimized the damage and the slug from the Dodgers on the pitching side so that they didn't give up that quick strike number, which would have, you know, caused the lead to evaporate quickly.
2: What was your take on what you saw from Jacob Mizorowski?
3: Yeah, I thought he adjusted. You know, these teams, the Dodgers and the Padres, both are understanding, okay, righties, he's going to work away. So you got to get your hits away or you got to battle. Lefties, if he works away. If you're going to swing, try to make contact, a lot of foul balls. So that's frustrating for a guy like Mizorowski getting so much swing and miss during the season. But I think he made big pitches when he needed to, got the double play ball, and those were key to get him out of jams. And, you know, he didn't. Now you look at the pitch count like, okay, it wasn't 120, so, you know, he could come back maybe an extra time if needed. So he gave them what they needed, and they had the lead. They held it, and the bullpen really deserves a lot of credit.
2: So the Brewers take game one. They'll send Logan Henderson to the mound in game two against one of the better big game pitchers we've seen in recent memory, Yoshinobu Yamamoto. But the Brewers take game one, 2-1 the final. For Doug Glanville, I'm John Sciabi right here at your home for every pitch of the World Series, Major League Baseball on ESPN Radio and the ESPN app. Now we send it back to Jay Reynolds in the studio.
1: All right, Boog. Dodgers 2-for-22 with runners in scoring position this postseason. They went 1-for-6 in game one on Sunday. Monday, game two from Milwaukee, our pregame 4:30 Eastern here on ESPN Radio. That's going to be followed by game one of the ALCS, Guardians. Coming off their five-game win over Chicago, they now face the Rays. One hurdle for Cleveland is the fact they're coming off that series that went five. ESPN insider Tim Kirkchen.
4: Their entire staff was tremendous in that series. We saw Cade Smith at the end. Nobody has taken a good swing off of that guy the second half of the season. So this is why you cannot count the Guardians out because of their pitching. The only danger is they're probably not going to have Gavin Williams until game three, whereas the Rays are going to have their best three lined up, fully rested.
5: What are your expectations for Jose Ramirez?
4: Well, I expect him to be really good in this series because when they really need him, we know he's one of the best players in the game. He's going to be a Hall of Fame third baseman someday. And if he keeps up the pace that he's at right now, he's got a chance to be the greatest baseball player ever to play in Cleveland. Someday he might even surpass Bob Feller as the greatest Cleveland baseball player ever. Tom Kelly and Tony La Russa used to tell me, when your best guy is also your best player, that's when you have a beat. And that's who Jose Ramirez is. He runs hard to first base every single time. And that rubs off on the entire team.
1: 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Right now, SportsCenter all night. Back to Week 5 of the NFL. There are two teams that have gone to 5-0, Niners and Vikings. We also have two winless teams, like the Chargers.
6: Trips left, single receiver right. Herbert in the shotgun. They move again. No penalty flag. Herbert throws. Ball is intercepted in the flat. Intercepted and down the sideline. That is Brandon Jones with the pick. Brandon Jones, his second interception of the season.
1: 850 KOA. Broncos go on to a 23-17 come from behind win over the Chargers, who are still winless. ESPN's Booger McFarland.
7: They won. Sean Payton took over play calling. Did it make a difference? They won. I think the confidence of Bo Nix has to continue to improve. And when you go back to last year when Bo Nix made a gigantic improvement, who was in his ear? It was Sean Payton. Mm. So let's get some consistency back and get the guy who had him playing at a high level. I think the Broncos are one of those teams that by the time we get to Thanksgiving, you're going to look back and say, same Broncos. The pass rush will be better. Okay. The defense will continue to be good. And Bo Nix will round into form. They got to run the football a little bit better and get Courtland Sutton more involved. He had his first touchdown of the day. He's got to get more involved.
1: Broncos trailed 17-10 with 9 minutes to go. Chargers wind up losing Jim Harbaugh's eighth straight loss, including the playoffs, dating back to last season. Dolphins looking for their first win, taking on the Bengals.
8: On second and seven in Dolphins territory. Myers goes in motion from right to left. Burrow fakes to Perine, steps up in the pocket, flings it deep downfield for Chase. He goes airborne near the goal line and comes down with a one-handed, right-handed touchdown catch.
9: Oh my God.
8: Jamar Chase with an incredible grab for a Bengals touchdown.
1: ESPN 15-30. Bengals go on to a 31-24 win over the Dolphins. Bengals 3-2 with the win. Joe Burrow 190 yards passing. Malik Willis 137 in the loss. Notes there's a difference between practice and execution this year.
10: That's what we're trying to figure out. The same. We just got to go back to the drawing board. Watch these last few games compared to practice. Understand what we're good at, what we're not good at. Understand what guys are comfortable with and what they're not comfortable with, and then just try to go and execute the next opportunity we can get.
1: Dolphins still winless. Texans and Titans went into Sunday both winless.
11: And the Texans are going to take knees and get out of here. 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Stroud to the line of scrimmage. Takes a knee. It is over. 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
11: The Houston Texans get their first victory of the year. They pound Tennessee 26-3.
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1: What have we learned in Week 5? 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
1: Brewers take the opener of the NLCS, both league championship series. We will see on Monday. Texans get their first win and get Marvin Harrison from Arizona. We have three teams still unbeaten in the NFL, including a pair at 5-0.
2: Kittle attacks left as well. McCaffrey in the backfield. Purdy in the shotgun. Here's the snap.
1: CMC.
2: Brock drops back. Looks. Pressured. Uh-oh. Get out of there. Rolls out to the left. Brock still looking. Still looking. Throws. And it is caught. Cooks got it. His first catch is a 49er. And the 49ers take the lead back.
1: KNBR with the call. Niners ultimately win it 32-29. They stay unbeaten. They're at 5-0. They're the second team in NFL history to start 5-0 with three wins over teams that had a dozen wins last season. 49ers' fifth 5-0 start in the Super Bowl era. One of three remaining unbeaten teams in the NFL. The Vikings are 5-0. Chiefs are 4-0 on a bye this week. Niners have partially done it with defense. ESPN analyst Booger McFarland.
3: They've played outstanding. They've played above their weight because they've had guys hurt. Nick Bosa is still hurt right now. Their defense, led by Fred Warner, and the pressure that the defensive line, regardless of who's up there, they get after the quarterback. This game, though, Boom, Seattle turned the football over a lot. The 49ers turned the ball over. You know what the difference in the game was? Mike Evans. Mm-hmm. You make the offseason addition, you bring in Mike Evans, and any time Brock Purdy and the 49ers needed to play one-on-one coverage, they went to Mike Evans, and it was Mike Evans against a depleted Seattle secondary. That was the key, and I think if you're Kyle Shanahan, to go into that building against a team that you didn't score a touchdown against last year and get that win, to me, that's an outstanding win. Not just to stay undefeated, but for the psyche of the 49ers. When we can go in that building and not play our best and still win, that's a big-time win.
4: Purdy continued to play with confidence despite the sacks, and this is a big jump for the 49ers to win in there after being blown out last year in the playoffs.
3: Purdy is playing the position as good as you can play it. He's anticipating, he's throwing the football. Kyle Shanahan, to your point, there were some new wrinkles. You saw some new wrinkles in the game plan, and they did it without Juszczyk. They did it without Debo got hurt. Yes. They did it without some of their top guys. This was a really, really good win. But if you're Seattle, your top two running backs were out, you turned the football over, and you still almost had a chance.

0: chance to win, I think you feel pretty good.
1: Well, let's take Seattle. They're playing Thursday night.
0: Yeah.
1: They got to come up with something to calm things down in the turnover department.
0: They can't play the way they want to play right now, which is they want to run the football with Charbonnet and Price. They want to physically impose their will. Their offensive line is really good. And then that forces you to single cover JSN and Cooper Kupp. Now there's a little bit more that's going on Sam Darnold's plate. Not that he can't handle it, because he can, but they got to play a little bit left-handed. They want to play right-handed and come downhill. They can't turn the football over. So their margin for error is a little smaller right now. Seattle's a very good football team, but I think more has to be put on Darnold's plate. You got to ask more of Jackson Smith and Jigba. You got to ask more of Cooper Kupp right now, especially with those couple of big games coming up. They can't run the football. And when you become one-dimensional in this league, I don't care who you're playing, that's tough.
2: Seahawks snapping a streak of five straight wins in divisional games, including the postseason, have been the longest active in the NFL. They fall to 11-9 at home under Mike McDonald. Sam Darnold, fourth career game with five sacks taken and at least two interceptions. Lions with some impressive offense in their matchup with the Cardinals.
3: Brock right, tight to the formation left. Laporta to the right, gives 7 yards behind Goff, who takes the snap. Play action fake, they're going to throw for it. Wide open man, caught at the 20, up the sideline, Laporta. He is in, dancing. It's a touchdown on a vacated right side. Sam Laporta, the only man in the zip code. Goff, with his hands behind his back, reaches out for the snap. He takes it. He's ready to throw. Standing sturdy in the pocket. Throw it wide left. Jumping grab. J-Mo touchdown. Just over the A in Arizona. The Lions on fourth down. Strike on an 8-yard touchdown. Quick snap. Goff ready to throw. Third down and 11. Steps into it. Fires near side. Williams end zone. It falls right into his lap. Touchdown J-Mo. A parachute from Jared Goff to the near right pylon and a bullseye 39-yard touchdown.
2: Jared Goff and the Lions pulling away, and they get the win 45-21 over the Cardinals. Lions trailed 7-0 after the first quarter. They scored on seven straight drives prior to punting on the final drive. They win at 45-21, averaging 32.8 points per game this season. That's the most in the NFL, not Chicago. Jared Goff, dozen passing touchdowns and no interceptions this season.
4: I think today was a good example of, like I said, where we can go and what we're capable of. And I think I said it earlier in the last week, we've been good, right? And like today we were great, and still some things to be better at, certainly. But today we kind of, okay, that's what we're capable of. And it's good to know that that's our standard now. And we can hold guys accountable to what we just did today.
2: Goff throwing for 271 yards and three touchdowns, ran for another. Coach Dan Campbell.
5: I thought the guys answered the bell, and I thought we played pretty fearless today. It's what we have to be able to do. That's our offense. You know, and I thought our guys really fed off each other. The O-line got going, you know, and opened some holes, and then, you know, Jaw started to come to life. You know, obviously made some of his own plays there once we got him started. And Laporta was huge for us today. J-Mo was huge for us today.
2: And the Lions go on to the 45-21 win over the Cardinals, who allow at least 30 points now in four consecutive games. SportsCenter All Night, ESPN Radio. The Lions put up 45 points. So do the Patriots.
6: May has time for lunch and a cup of coffee. Now throws. End zone. Wide open touchdown. DeMario Douglas, they call him Tom. He couldn't be more wide open. The easiest touchdown pitch and catch ever. 35 yards, and the Patriots draw first blood.
7: They under pressure, throws wide open. It is caught for a touchdown. Now, there is a flag down. There was contact. Maybe it's an offensive pass interference. We'll see. Hunter Henry has it. It's a touchdown catch for now.
8: This might be defensive holding.
9: Defense number 17.
7: Second and 19 for the 34. May, deep shot, left side, got a man. It is caught for the touchdown. Kyle Williams from Drake May. A rainbow out of the sky from May that was perfect. Into the outstretched arms of Williams, 34 yards for the score. And the Patriots have opened things up here on their first drive of the second half.
2: And they go on to a 45-17 rout of the Raiders. Drake May, 26 of 34, 374 yards. You heard the touchdown pass to Hunter Henry after the game.
10: Overall, this offensive performance, your quarterback, Drake May, these young receivers stepping up with the injuries. What do you say about the group overall?
11: It's just a lot of fun, man. A lot of guys are just, you know, are very unselfish and are just excited for the next guy to make the play. A lot of guys, like you said, stepped up today. And what more can you say about our guy behind, you know, behind center and 10? Just a stud, man, and just a joy to play with.
10: Just the last two games, that Buffalo last week and then here, I mean, what sort of statement, I guess, has he made to the world that was kind of probably questioning him a little bit a couple weeks ago?
11: Never questioned. I'll tell you that right now. None of us in that locker room, for anybody, ever questioned that guy. We know who he is, and he's starting to show it week after week.
10: It's not just the offense. You got injuries all over the defense. They obviously stepped up today. Cornerbacks that are having to play, they're generally back. What is it about this team? Why are you guys so good at that next man up thing everybody talks about?
11: Just unselfish, like I said, man. It's just the guys that care, man. There really is a connection on this team, and we're still building that, man. We're still coming together. Everybody really cares about each other, and it's a lot of fun to go out there and play with that.
10: All right, defending AFC champs, back to 3-2. Thanks, Hunter.
11: All right, brother. Thank you.
2: Hunter Henry with our Dan Graziano. You heard the game on ESPN Radio. Steve Levy had the call for us as the Patriots run away with this one. 45-17, Drake May throwing four touchdowns, no interceptions, threw for four touchdowns, ran for another. ESPN analyst Booger McFarland.
12: You're not going to be perfect. Play like you're 24 years old, like you're a young kid that's going to make mistakes, and we'll figure it out after that. And I thought today it did, boom, five total touchdowns. The big play was back. They threw the football down the field. Pop Douglas, a couple of long touchdowns. Hunter Henry, Williams, they pushed the football down the field, and he didn't try to guide the football. He threw the football accurately. He threw it deep. They made big plays. And I thought that this whole thing that Drake made, his demise is there, that's been drastically overstated. He's fine. He's outstanding. More importantly, the Patriots' defense was really good today. And so you saw a young player today, I thought, have a growing up moment and just kind of cut it loose, and it worked for the Patriots.
2: Patriots had 536 yards, their most in a game since 2021. Fernando Mendoza did make it into the game for Las Vegas, completed six of his eight passes for 48 yards. He was the first overall pick, took his first snaps of his pro career on Sunday as the Raiders wind up losing to the Patriots. Patriots and Lions, two teams that put up over 40 on Sunday. Packers put up over 30.
13: They get motion to the left side. Love under center. First and 10. Play action. Love looks to deal. Rainbowing left side. Watson out there.
14: Yes!
13: Touchdown! Green Bay Packers! Third down from the Green Bay 46. In the shotgun, Love hears the snap. They stymie the rush. Love steps up. Rainbows deep
14: going
13: down
14: deep
13: the middle.
14: Again.
13: Oh, he's got Watson in the end zone.
14: Yeah!
13: Touchdown!
14: Yeah!
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2: 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Packers surprise the Bears. A 31-7 win over Chicago. The Bears 24-point loss, their second worst under Ben Johnson, behind week two in 2025 when they lost by 31 to the Lions. Tyson Bagent, 87 yards passing, couple of interceptions. First Bears quarterback with under 100 yards passing and multiple interceptions, and again since Tim Boyle in 2022. Packers get the win. They snap a streak of four straight games without a rushing touchdown. They improved to 10-1 at home against the Bears in the last 11 matchups. Jordan Love throws for 367 yards and two touchdowns against Chicago, which struggled on Sunday. ESPN analyst Booger McFarland.
12: It was an eye-opener because of the big plays. The Bears' defense has played pretty decent.
14: But it has.
12: They gave up so many big plays, boom, and then the Bears' offense turned the football over. Five turnovers for the Bears today. It didn't matter which backup quarterback they put, whether it was Seekrim Bajan, whether it was Case Keenum, everybody turned the football over today, and you can't turn the football over five times and win a football game.
2: They didn't look good doing it, and they wind up losing on Sunday. 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Steelers, a 34-22 win over the Colts. Steelers, five-game home win streak dating back to last season, the team's longest home win streak since 2020. The Steelers' sixth straight win over the Colts, second-longest active home win streak against a single opponent. They've won 22 straight against the Browns. Week five wrapping up in L.A., Bills, Rams at SoFi, which saw the Chargers lose on Sunday. The makeover comes for the Monday night game. The Rams logos now going onto the field. As for what could be a potential Super Bowl matchup, Bills-Rams, ESPN analyst Herm Edwards.
14: Against the Rams, it'll be, they'll get tested, their back end with Puka. They better figure out where he's at, because they're going to move him all over the place. Stafford, we know, is going to sit in the pocket. He's not a run-around guy. He's going to be sitting right there. On the flip side of it, if you're the Rams, you're nervous about who? Superman.
15: 17.
14: Okay, what is he? Look, if when you play against Buffalo, you got to tell your defense, hey, look, it's real simple, guys, on defense. If we're going to lose to Buffalo, Josh Allen has to beat us throwing from the pocket.
15: Right.
14: We can't allow this guy to get outside the pocket, because once he gets outside the pocket, it's playground football, and we don't have a coverage for that. We just don't, because he's Superman. And once he gets outside the pocket, he puts his cape on, and there's no telling what he's going to do. Is he going to run? Is he going to throw the ball, going to the right and throw it 60 yards over there to the left? Because he just does what he wants to do. It's almost playground. And it's like no recess for him. Keep him in the pocket. Don't let him escape. And if we can do that, we got a chance.
2: 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You're welcome, London. That's next. 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
1: 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Valkyries and Dream. The Golden State will host the first two at their home, Chase Center in San Francisco. Then, who knows? 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Atlanta would host games 3 and 4, plus game 6 if necessary, but as of Sunday night, the location of those games remains unannounced. NHL Sunday, Rangers playing their first game since losing goalie Igor Shesterkin for the season with a knee injury.
2: This is his season debut tonight. Schneider in on the right wing for Ving for New York Rather. Drops it for Tolvin and save made. Rebound. Cooley scores. Lincoln made the initial save. He dropped the juicy rebound at the top of the blue paint. And Will Cooley's got his second of the night and of the season. It's 6-2 New York.
1: New York pulling away with the 6-2 win. 880 ESPN New York. Rangers improving to 4-0 at home this season. 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
3: Betts waits the pitch. Swing and a fly ball center field. Playable Mitchell. He goes back on an attack and he makes the catch. And the Brewers have captured game one. Miguel able to finish it off and the Brewers hang on for a one-run game one win. Milwaukee 2 and LA 1.
1: Bullpen helping nail that one down, ESPN insider Tim Kirkchin.
4: Mizorowski's made two starts in this postseason. He's got a combined 8 1/3 innings, meaning when they see trouble, even with a great pitcher like him, they're going to the bullpen because the bullpen has been so great this year. 23 2/3, one earned run, and 19 strikeouts. And tonight, 4 2/3 scoreless. As we said, Abner Uribe has pitched in all five postseason games. Ashby came in and gave him two innings, which is so crucial, then the closer at the end. You cannot win in this day and age without a deep, versatile bullpen. And we've seen that deep, versatile bullpen for the Brewers the entire postseason.
1: Back and to that's the how they get the win in game one of the NLCS. Game two coming today, as is game one of the ALCS, every pitch of baseball's postseason here on ESPN Radio. As for the top sounds from Sunday, John Ryder.
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0: Number five.
7: Thanks, Jay. We start with the baseball postseason and a rematch of last year's NLCS. This year's version, game one tonight in Milwaukee, Brewers and Dodgers. The Brew Crew doing damage off L.A. ace Tarek Skubal in the fourth. Boog Sciambi with a call on ESPN Radio.
3: Hit in the air, left center field. Pretty well struck. Baez back near the wall. It's 1-1.
0: Number four.
7: To week five of the NFL, and the Vikings doing it again with defense, this time against the Saints in New Orleans. The call on K-Fan.
8: Three receivers to the left. Wide receiver screen to Price. Makes the catch at the 20. They'll take it down. The ball's out. Saints have it. The referee says it's a fumble. That's Jonas Sanker. 40, 30, 20. See you later. Bye, Jonas Sanker. No flags.
0: Number three.
7: Sunday night football was a thriller in Atlanta. The Ravens rally looking to tie it up late. Call on WBAL.
9: The two-point attempt as the offense gets back to the line of scrimmage. It is Derrick Henry in the Wildcat who has not been on this drive at all. Fakes it to Flowers. It's a foot race outside. Henry dives. He's in. The Ravens tie the game at 23. 40 seconds remain in Atlanta.
0: Number two.
7: Jaden Daniels back for the Commanders, and he was running all over the place against the Giants. A game that finished in a tie. The call on Big 100.
10: Pressure coming up the middle. He just scampers away from it. He's off to the races at the 20. 15, 10, 5. He's gone. Touchdown. Touchdown, Washington. Wow. Daniels saw the pressure. Took off. And they couldn't catch him. That was a party not to see.
0: Number one.
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9: On second and seven, in Dolphins territory. Myers goes in motion from right to left. Burrow fakes to Pirine, steps up in the pocket, flings it deep downfield for Chase. He goes in.

0: a Bengals touchdown.
1: Phenomenal reception. Jets, phenomenal defense. 8 sacks and a win over the Browns, 17-12. Phenomenal comeback in London. Jake Elliott of the Eagles, a 48-yard field goal with 8 seconds to go. The ensuing kickoff.
2: With 8 seconds left, there's really not much they can do. Into the open field, though.
3: In the open field. Can he get there? Can he get there? He's getting tackled at the... With one second left.
2: 1 second.
3: With 1 second left, Amir Abdullah ran this thing back.
1: And Cam Little comes on for a 57-yard attempt.
3: Cam Little from 57 yards to win the ball game. Snap is high. Little kicks it up. The 57-yard field goal is good! Good! Good! They won it on a 57-yard field goal!
1: 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The Jaguars come from behind in the final 8 seconds in London to beat the Eagles. ESPN's Booger McFarland. Do you kick it to them?
4: No problem at all, because guess what? There have been this many kickoff returns for touchdowns this season. 0. Right. So nobody's returned one in the entire National Football League. So you kick the ball off, you make a tackle, the percentages are with you. Even if the guy goes another 5 or 10 yards further, as long as you make the tackle, the game's over. The one thing that couldn't happen did happen. Got it in the field goal range with 1 second left. So I don't fault him. I fault the execution by his team on special teams.
5: So let's go to the Jags for a minute. They're 4-1, and they're doing it. They got a great kicker. And Trevor Lawrence has picked up where he played last year, I thought. It's about a year and a half now.
4: Jags are playing really good football, Boom, overall. 26 penalties in the last 2 games. 13 the last week, 13 more this week. They turned the football over. But the sign of a good team is when you're not at your best, when you can find a way to win with your B and C game. They found a way to win a game they had no business winning. And I think if you're Liam Coyne, you have to go back to your team. Hey, we lost our long snapper. We had too many penalties, but we found a way to win.
1: First game in the Super Bowl era with 2 go-ahead field goals in the final 10 seconds of the fourth quarter. Jaguars win it 19-17 in London. What not to do in overtime? That's next. 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
1: The Dodgers and Brewers open up the NLCS in Milwaukee.
2: Hit in the air, left center field. Pretty well struck. Páez back near the wall. And it's out of here. Into the bullpen to left center field. Who says they don't slow?
1: Giants and Commanders go down to the wire in a divisional matchup.
3: Really look for he will. He's got space again. 15, 10, cuts back against the green. And he's scored again. What a run by Washington! Mama, there goes that man!
1: Drake May puts on a show as the Patriots take on the Raiders.
4: May wants to throw. Steps up. Deep shot. Middle of the field. And it is caught. Hauled in by Kyle Williams. Another gorgeous throw from Drake May.
1: The Jaguars meet the Eagles in London.
5: Fire. That ball's going to be caught. That's Parker Washington. 45. 40. Ball on the right sideline. 35. 25. 20. 15. 10. 5. Into the end zone. Touchdown. And Jackson May.
1: Plus, Josh Allen and the Bills head west to take on Matthew Stafford and the Rams on Monday Night Football.
6: You know, I got a ton of respect for Josh, what he brings to their team. You know, not only from just making the plays, but I just think his presence out there gives them a ton of confidence, as it should. He's a fantastic player, has been for a while. It'll be a big-time challenge for us, but we're looking forward to it.
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7: 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The team that had baseball's best record in the regular season opens its LCS with a win. That's on the way, but Sunday showed up with Week 5 action in the NFL. And some bonus action, in fact. Week 5 giving us a pair of overtime games, including the Sunday night matchup.
0: Ravens at Falcons.
7: This one went to overtime because the Ravens would rally in the fourth quarter.
8: Out of the shotgun is Huntley. Hill the tailback. Huntley looks left. Throws in zone. Spinning back to the football is Tez Walker. Touchdown, Ravens.
7: That brings Baltimore to within two. So
8: the two-point attempt as the offense gets back to the line of scrimmage. It is Derrick Henry in the Wildcat, who has not been on this drive at all. Fakes it to Flowers. It's a foot race outside. Henry dives. He's in. The Ravens tie the game at 23. 40 seconds remain in Atlanta.
7: So off to overtime. The Ravens get the ball first. They run off a 14-play drive, 7 minutes worth of football, and they punch it in from the one for the go-ahead touchdown. Now it's Atlanta's turn with the ball.
8: John Robinson to the right of Tua, out of the shotgun. Belt high snap. Tunga Bailoa steps up, throws, deals, and it's intercepted. Kyle Hamilton, the Atlanta native, makes the play to seal an overtime win for the Ravens. 30-23, it is done on Sunday night.
7: WBAL with the calls as the Ravens come away with the overtime win, their third straight win. All three wins have come in one-score games. Derrick Henry rushes for 102 yards, had a touchdown catch, eighth player in NFL history with 135 total touchdowns. And as for that seven-minute offensive drive in overtime?
9: Yeah, I mean, we just, obviously, you know, we wanted to score, but I think having that drive was great for us to be able to, you know, keep the momentum going, keep the drive going, letting the clock run down, and just keeping that energy. I feel like guys were just focused on another level and great execution by every single body on offense. To the O-line, man, hell of a job. They did a great job in the run game. Snoop balled out. Told y'all, when y'all asked me what I thought, turn on the tape. He gonna show you.
7: Falcons take the loss in overtime. They've lost five straight overtime games. They led by eight in the fourth quarter. Lose in overtime. Michael Penix left the game with a rib injury, didn't play in overtime. Tua Tagovailoa, the game-losing interception in overtime. First backup to throw an interception in overtime since John Skelton in 2012 for Arizona against the Bills. Ravens come away with the touchdown win in overtime. The other overtime game Sunday was in Washington. Giants, Commanders, New York getting a couple of touchdowns in the fourth quarter to force overtime. Game was tied at 27 after regulation. Giants miss a field goal on their first possession of overtime. Commanders punt on their ensuing possession. So, next score wins. Any score. Giants at Washington's 24. Seeing Cam Scataboo fumble the ball away with New York in field goal position. Washington takes it back the other way. They were at the Giants 24.
3: 20 seconds and the clock is running. If they're going to run the ball here, they've got to get down, get set, and spike it. In motion, Ben Sidick, 15 on the clock. Daniels, play action, roll it to the left, goes down now the 25-yard line. There's only 7 seconds on the clock. There are no timeouts. This is going to end up in a tie if they don't spike it. Wow. It ends up in a tie.
10: This is the end of the game.
7: Big 100 with the call. Number 5, Jaden Daniels. Respecting Jaden Daniels. Not allowing anybody to win in week 5. 27-27 the final. Game ends when Daniels takes that sack with no timeouts left and not enough time to clock it.
11: What happened there in that last play?
12: It's got to be better. We all got to be better situationally. Football starts with me. Everybody will say the same thing, but we just got to be better in situational football.
11: What were you trying to do? Were you trying to throw the ball away and just took it up? Or what was the goal on that play when you snapped?
12: We got to stop the clock. We got to know it's ozone situation. We got to relay that as an offense. It starts from everybody top down. But ultimately, you know, it's on me.
13: Did you hear anything or say anything in the huddle about, hey, you know, we've got to get the clock stopped here?
12: Yeah, I just got to be better.
14: I thought this was a hard-fought game to the wire. Leaving tonight with a tie feels like a loss. And the last sequence, you know, we throw it out of bounds, we clock it, you know, you give yourself a chance to kick it. And we pride ourselves on those moments at the end of the game. And after the first down run, you know, still trying to gain more for the kick. Right call is honestly, like, we can go clock it early and don't put ourselves in that spot. And that is that's my responsibility. Nobody else's.
7: Washington coach Dan Quinn. Both teams had the ball inside their opponent's 25 in overtime when a field goal would have ended the game. The Scataboo fumble for New York. And then the game ends with the clock running on Washington. ESPN analyst Booger McFarland.
15: Both teams blew chances. But if you're the Commanders, 55 seconds left. 42 seconds go off before the next play snap. 13 seconds, and then Jaden Daniels starts to run around, boom. And just look, there's no urgency. Everybody's like, oh, okay, we got time. And then all of a sudden, you try to speed up. There was no communication. The players on the field did not know they didn't have any timeouts, and they did not know we were trying to clock the football. So where's the communication from the head coach to the quarterback? Because the people on the field did not know. For a billion-dollar organization, when you have a head coach and a quarterback who's in charge of the offensive system, and for that to happen, boom, that's inexcusable. Mm. And if you're Dan Quinn, I get it. You got to take ownership of it. But if I'm the owner, I want answers, because that is inexcusable when you're paid to manage the game and the game was not managed.
16: Giants fumbled, and all they're trying to do is just position. Of course, the kickers missed three, but that's not why they fumbled. Jameis. Yeah. We missed the winning press conference from Jameis, because that might have been hilarity.
15: It would have been. And Jameis played well. You know, usually the Jameis experience, he keeps both teams in the game. He tried to a couple of times, but overall, Jameis Winston put his team in a position to win the game today. And I think as a backup quarterback, that's all you can ask.
7: Jameis Winston, 33 of 54 passing, 326 yards, 3 touchdown passes. He's the first Giants quarterback with 3 touchdown passes in consecutive games since Eli Manning in 2016. The Commanders' last 4 drives ended with punt, punt, punt, and that sack in overtime that ended the game. Jaden Daniels, 199 yards passing, 17 of 25, 103 rushing yards, 2 rushing touchdowns, but it comes in the loss. Washington and New York Giants, and 27-27 in overtime. SportsCenter all night, ESPN Radio. There was a lot that Sunday gave us, including Niners linebacker Dre Greenlaw being ejected for headbutting a helmetless Ernest Jones, while the Seattle linebacker was exchanging words with Greenlaw along the sideline. Turned out to be quite the Sunday in Seattle.
0: SportsCenter all night. NFL Game of the Week, 49ers at Seahawks.
17: We are getting set for the 55th meeting between the Seahawks and the San Francisco 49ers. The Seahawks stand at 3-1. The Niners come in leading the division with an undefeated 4-0 record. These two teams don't like each other much. They are rivals in the NFC West, and we expect to have a great one today.
18: When the Niners came running out, lots of boos from the 12. So I think they're going to make it. They're going to make it tough on them today.
17: Yeah, there's a fair number of red jerseys though here in the stands. So the Niners, in some ways, do travel a bit.
19: Purdy claps his hands. Here's the snap. Give to McCaffrey, running left, big hole. Christian spins forward into the end zone. Touchdown, 49ers.
20: In terms of playing like complementary football, the way that we want to play here as Seahawks and become the team that we want to become, we're not there yet.
19: He takes the snap, turn, give. Helani, ball out loose. It's in the end zone. Who's on?
21: The D was unbelievable today. I mean, to get us those four turnovers, what was the difference in winning and losing today? To be able to get the points off those turnovers, defend to the run well, for our guys not to waver at all. That Duggar did an awesome job stepping it up, and so did the rest of the guys on the field. So it was huge.
17: Sam throws. Catch is made. JSN makes a man miss. 10. Touchdown! Seahawks! Jackson, Smith, and Jigba. Just when you need to roll an 11, you got it.
19: Kittle attacks left as well. McCaffrey in the backfield. Purdy in the shotgun. Here's the snap.
22: CMC.
19: Brock drops back. Looks. Pressured. Uh-oh. Get out of there. Rolls out to the left. Brock still looking. Still looking. Throws. And it is caught. Cook's got it. His first catch is a 49er. And the 49ers take the lead back.
21: I thought Brock did an unbelievable job finding a way there to win at the end. That's one of the best defenses in the league, one of the best defenses over these last few years. And there were some ups and downs. By no means was everything perfect, but I thought he was really good in the fourth quarter.
19: And the 49ers dug deep today. Welcome to come from behind and beat Seattle.
22: Welcome to the world of euphoria.
19: San Francisco improves to 5-0 and now 3-0 in the division, and the 49ers have a stranglehold on the NFC West.
22: And what an absolute gutty performance. It is as hard to win here as it is anywhere in the pro game. Seattle had won 9 straight home games, even including the playoffs, all the way back to week 5, Tampa Bay last year. The 49ers just snapped that home streak.
7: ANVR, Seattle Sports, 7:10 a.m. with the calls. Niners get the win, 32-29. Second team in NFL history to start 5-0, including 3 wins over teams that had at least a dozen wins the previous season. Niners 5-0. So are the Vikings.
2: Game tied at 13. No play action this time. Oh. Hand off Aaron Jones. Runs through a stain at the 2 to the end zone. Touchdown! He's showtime! And Aaron Jones has run the Minnesota Vikings to a 19-13 lead.
23: Vikings fans cheer, but then again, we're about a mile and a half above the field behind the Saints bench. Ben Lieber looking to run down Aaron Jones as the Minnesota Vikings are going to beat the New Orleans Saints 23-13.
7: KFAN with the call. Vikings, their 10th 5-0 start in team history. Second in 3 seasons, both under Kevin O'Connell.
24: All right, really, really proud of our team. Getting to 5-0 before the bye. Wanted to come into this season and progressively improve as a team, try to win every op we get. We've dealt with some adversity today, and these guys just keep forging forward, forging together. I'm just so proud of the group, and we'll get a little healthy here over the bye, and then start attacking it one at a time after that.
7: O'Connell joining Bud Grant and Dennis Green as the only coaches in Vikings history with multiple 5-0 starts. Vikings 10-game win streak in the regular season, tied for the 3rd longest in team history. And they get the win over the Saints on Sunday, snapping a string of 8 straight quarters without a touchdown when they got Kyler Murray's 15-yard touchdown pass in the 3rd quarter. Vikings, Niners, the 2 5-0 teams in the NFL. Chiefs are also unbeaten. They're 4-0. It was a bye week. They host the winless Chargers in week 6. Striking first on the diamond. That's next. Sports Center All Night continues. It's ESPN Radio.
0: 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The AL's top-seeded Tampa Bay Rays welcome the Cleveland Guardians. It's the best of seven with a trip to the World Series on the line.
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1: 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Baseball is down to its final four, game one of the NLCS on Sunday. Dodgers scoring first, an RBI single in the top of the second. Brewers would answer that with a Bryce Turang homer in the fourth. 1-1 deadlock would be broken an inning later in the fifth.
2: And a pitch. Swing and a ground ball. Base hit up the middle. Here comes Mitchell racing around third. Mitchell is in to score. Luis Lara, RBI single, and the Brewers have the lead in the bottom of the fifth. 2-1. Small ball does the job.
1: That coming in the bottom of the fifth, as Boog Sciabbe mentioned, that would be the end of the scoring. Brewers win game one, 2-1. That's the good news for Milwaukee. The bad news, Brewers are 0-3 in a best-of-7 series after they win game one. Jacob Mizorowski went 4 1/3. The bullpen shuts it down the rest of the way. You heard it here on ESPN Radio. John Sciabbe and Doug Glanville had the call for us here on ESPN Radio. Back to Milwaukee. Boog.
2: Jay, thanks so much. All right, Dougie, so the Brewers showed off all of their skills in game one on a Sunday night. They showed off the defense, the bullpen, the clutch hitting, and the slug when they needed to. They did a little bit of everything to win it 2-1.
3: Well, just think about talking to Pat Murphy before the game, and you laid out like where the Brewers have an advantage. And they hit them all, right? Their ability to have this bullpen put up zeros. If they get a lead, they run. They're aggressive. They're first to third. They get the bunt down. It's small ball. But they, whenever they get the home run, that is such a big boost and a bonus. The quick strike to get back in the game. And then they just squeaked it across. A bunt, score from second base on a rookie Luis Lara. And all of a sudden, they had a 2-1 lead. And their bullpen does the rest. That is Brewers baseball to a T. And most importantly, they just minimized the damage and the slug from the Dodgers on the pitching side so that they didn't give up that quick strike number, which would have, you know, caused the lead to evaporate quickly.
2: What was your take on what you saw from Jacob Mizorowski?
3: Yeah, I thought he adjusted. You know, these teams, the Dodgers and the Padres, both are understanding, okay, righties, he's going to work away. So you got to get your hits away or you got to battle. Lefties, if he works away, if you're going to swing, try to make contact, a lot of foul balls. So that's frustrating for a guy like Mizorowski getting so much swing and miss during the season. But I think he made big pitches when he needed to, got the double play ball, and those were key to get him out of jams. And, you know, he didn't. Now you look at the pitch count like, okay, it wasn't 120, so, you know, he could come back maybe an extra time if needed. So he gave them what they needed, and they had the lead. They held it, and the bullpen really deserves a lot of credit.
2: So the Brewers take game one. They'll send Logan Henderson to the mound in game two against one of the better big game pitchers we've seen in recent memory, Yoshinobu Yamamoto. But the Brewers take game one, 2-1 the final. For Doug Glanville, I'm John Sciabbe right here at your home for every pitch of the World Series, Major League Baseball on ESPN Radio and the ESPN app. Now we send it back to Jay Reynolds in the studio.
1: All right, Boog. Dodgers 2-for-22 with runners in scoring position this postseason. They went 1-for-6 in game one on Sunday. Monday, game two from Milwaukee, our pregame 4:30 Eastern here on ESPN Radio. That's going to be followed by game one of the ALCS, Guardians. Coming off their five-game win over Chicago, they now face the Rays. One hurdle for Cleveland is the fact they're coming off that series that went five. ESPN insider Tim Kirkchen.
4: Their entire staff was tremendous in that series. We saw Cade Smith at the end. Nobody has taken a good swing off of that guy the second half of the season. So this is why you cannot count the Guardians out because of their pitching. The only danger is they're probably not going to have Gavin Williams until game three, whereas the Rays are going to have their best three lined up, fully rested.
5: What are your expectations for Jose Ramirez?
4: Well, I expect him to be really good in this series because when they really needed him, we know he's one of the best players in the game. He's going to be a Hall of Fame third baseman someday. And if he keeps up the pace that he's at right now, he's got a chance to be the greatest baseball player ever to play in Cleveland. Someday he might even surpass Bob Feller as the greatest Cleveland baseball player ever. Tom Kelly and Tony La Russa used to tell me, when your best guy is also your best player, that's when you have a beat. And that's who Jose Ramirez is. He runs hard to first base every single time. And that rubs off on the entire team.
1: 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Right now, SportsCenter all night. Back to Week 5 of the NFL. There are two teams that have gone to 5-0, Niners and Vikings. We also have two winless teams, like the Chargers.
6: Trips left, single receiver right. Herbert in the shotgun. They move again. No penalty flag. Herbert throws. Ball is intercepted in the flat. Intercepted and down the sideline. That is Brandon Jones with the pick. Brandon Jones, his second interception of the season.
1: 850 KOA. Broncos go on to a 23-17 come from behind win over the Chargers, who are still winless. ESPN's Booger McFarland.
7: They won. Sean Payton took over play calling. Did it make a difference? They won. I think the confidence of Bo Nix has to continue to improve. And when you go back to last year when Bo Nix made a gigantic improvement, who was in his ear? It was Sean Payton. Mm. So let's get some consistency back and get the guy who had him playing at a high level. I think the Broncos are one of those teams that by the time we get to Thanksgiving, you're going to look back and say, same Broncos. The pass rush will be better. Okay. The defense will continue to be good. And Bo Nix will round into form. They got to run the football a little bit better and get Courtland Sutton more involved. He had his first touchdown of the day. He's got to get more involved.
1: Broncos trailed 17-10 with 9 minutes to go. Chargers wind up losing Jim Harbaugh's eighth straight loss, including the playoffs, dating back to last season. Dolphins looking for their first win, taking on the Bengals.
8: On 2nd and 7 in Dolphins territory. Myers goes in motion from right to left. Burrow fakes to Perine, steps up in the pocket, flings it deep downfield for Chase. He goes airborne near the goal line and comes down with a one-handed, right-handed touchdown catch.
9: Oh, my God.
8: Jamar Chase with an incredible grab for a Bengals touchdown.
1: ESPN 15-30. Bengals go on to a 31-24 win over the Dolphins. Bengals 3-2 with the win. Joe Burrow, 190 yards passing. Malik Willis, 137 in the loss. Notes there's a difference between practice and execution this year.
10: That's what we're trying to figure out, the same. We just got to go back to the drawing board, watch these last few games, compare it to practice, understand what we're good at, what we're not good at, understand what, you know, guys are comfortable with and what they're not comfortable with, and then just try to go and execute the next opportunity we can get.
1: Dolphins still winless. Texans and Titans went into Sunday both winless.
11: And the Texans are going to take knees and get out of here. Actually, they'll only have to take one. 19 seconds to go. Stroud to the line of scrimmage. Takes a knee. It is over. That's more like it.
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11: The Houston Texans get their first victory of the year. They pound Tennessee 26-3.
1: 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Or worse, and win by more than 20 since 2011. 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
1: What have we learned in Week 5? 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
1: Brewers take the opener of the NLCS, both league championship series. We will see on Monday. Texans get their first win and get Marvin Harrison from Arizona. We have three teams still unbeaten in the NFL, including a pair at 5-0.
2: Kittle attached left as well. McCaffrey in the backfield. Purdy in the shotgun. Here's the snap.
3: CMC.
2: Brock drops back. Looks. Pressured. Uh-oh. Get out of there. Rolls out to the left. Brock still looking. Still looking. Throws. And it is caught. Cooks got it. His first catch is a 49er. And the 49ers take the lead back.
1: KNBR with the call. Niners ultimately win it 32-29. They stay unbeaten. They're at 5-0. They're the second team in NFL history to start 5-0 with three wins over teams that had a dozen wins last season. 49ers' fifth 5-0 start in the Super Bowl era. One of three remaining unbeaten teams in the NFL. The Vikings are 5-0. Chiefs are 4-0 on a bye this week. Niners have partially done it with defense. ESPN analyst Booger McFarland.
4: They've played outstanding. They've played above their weight because they've had guys hurt. Nick Bosa is still hurt right now. Their defense, led by Fred Warner, and the pressure that the defensive line, regardless of who's up there, they get after the quarterback. This game, though, Boom, Seattle turned the football over a lot. The 49ers turned the ball over. You know what the difference in the game was? Mike Evans. Mm-hmm. Make the offseason addition, you bring in Mike Evans, and anytime Brock Purdy and the 49ers needed to play one-on-one coverage, they went to Mike Evans, and it was Mike Evans against a depleted Seattle secondary. That was the key, and I think if you're Kyle Shanahan to go into that building against a team that you didn't score a touchdown against last year and get that win, to me, that's an outstanding win. Not just to stay undefeated, but for the psyche of the 49ers. When we can go in that building and not play our best and still win, that's a big-time win.
5: Purdy continued to play with confidence despite the sacks, and this is a big jump for the 49ers to win in there after being blown out last year in the playoffs.
4: Purdy is playing the position as good as you can play it. He's anticipating. He's throwing the football. Kyle Shanahan, to your point, there were some new wrinkles. You saw some new wrinkles in the game plan, and they did it without Juszczyk. They did it without Debo got hurt. Yes. They did it without some of their top guys. This was a really, really good win. But if you're Seattle, your top two running backs were out. You turned the football over, and you still almost had a chance to win. I think you feel pretty good.
5: Well, let's take Seattle. They're playing Thursday night.
4: Yeah.
5: They got to come up with something to calm things down in the turnover department.
4: They can't play the way they want to play right now, which is they want to run the football with Charbonnet and Price. They want to physically impose their will. Their offensive line is really good. And then that forces you to single cover JSN and Cooper Kupp. Now there's a little bit more that's going on Sam Darnold's plate. Not that he can't handle it, because he can, but they got to play a little bit left-handed. They want to play right-handed and come downhill. They can't turn the football over. So their margin for error is a little smaller right now. Seattle's a very good football team, but I think more has to be put on Darnold's plate. You got to ask more of Jaxon Smith-Njigba. You got to ask more of Cooper Kupp right now, especially with those couple of big games coming up.

0: They can't run the football. And when you become one-dimensional in this league, I don't care who you're playing, that's tough.
1: Seahawks snapping a streak of five straight wins in divisional games, including the postseason, have been the longest active in the NFL. They fall to 11-9 at home under Mike McDonald. Sam Darnold, fourth career game with five sacks taken and at least two interceptions. Lions with some impressive offense in their matchup with the Cardinals.
2: Brock right, tight to the formation left. Laporta to the right, gives 7 yards behind Goff, who takes the snap. Play action fake, they're going to throw for it. Wide open man, caught at the 20, up the sideline, Laporta. He is in dancing. It's a touchdown on a vacated right side. Sam Laporta, the only man in the zip code. Goff, with his hands behind his back, reaches out for the snap. He takes it. He's ready to throw. Standing sturdy in the pocket. Throwing wide left. Jumping grab. J-Mo touchdown. Just over the A in Arizona. The Lions on fourth down. Strike on an 8-yard touchdown. Quick snap. Goff ready to throw. Third down and 11. Steps into it. Fires near side. Williams end zone. It falls right into his lap. Touchdown J-Mo. A parachute from Jared Goff to the near right pylon and a bullseye 39-yard touchdown.
1: Jared Goff and the Lions pulling away, and they get the win 45-21 over the Cardinals. Lions trailed 7-0 after the first quarter. They scored on 7 straight drives prior to punting on the final drive. They win it 45-21, averaging 32.8 points per game this season. That's the most in the NFL, not Chicago. Jared Goff, dozen passing touchdowns and no interceptions this season.
3: I think today was a good example of, like I said, where we can go and what we're capable of. And I think I said it earlier in last week, we've been good, right? And like today we were great, and still some things to be better at, certainly. But today we kind of, okay, that's what we're capable of. And it's good to know that that's our standard now. And we can hold guys accountable to what we just did today.
1: Goff throwing for 271 yards and 3 touchdowns, ran for another. Coach Dan Campbell.
4: I thought the guys answered the bell, and I thought we played pretty fearless today. It's what we have to be able to do. That's our offense. You know, and I thought our guys really fed off each other. The O-line got going, you know, and opened some holes, and then, you know, Jaw started to come to life. You know, obviously made some of his own plays there once we got him started. And Laporta was huge for us today. J-Mo was huge for us today.
1: And the Lions go on to the 45-21 win over the Cardinals, who allow at least 30 points now in 4 consecutive games. SportsCenter All Night, ESPN Radio. The Lions put up 45 points. So do the Patriots.
5: May has time for lunch and a cup of coffee. Now throws. End zone. Wide open touchdown. DeMario Douglas, they call him Pop. He couldn't be more wide open. The easiest touchdown pitch and catch ever. Good for 35 yards. And the Patriots draw first blood.
6: They under pressure. Throws wide open. It is caught for a touchdown. Now there is a flag down. There was contact. Maybe it's an offensive pass interference. We'll see. Hunter Henry has it. It's a touchdown catch for now.
7: This might be defensive holding.
6: Second and 19 for the 34. May, deep shot, left side, got a man. It is caught for the touchdown. Kyle Williams from Drake May. A rainbow out of the sky from May that was perfect. Into the outstretched arms of Williams, 34 yards for the score. And the Patriots have opened things up here on their first drive of the second half.
1: And they go on to a 45-17 rout of the Raiders. Drake May, 26 of 34, 374 yards. You heard the touchdown pass to Hunter Henry after the game.
8: Overall, this offensive performance, your quarterback, Drake May, these young receivers stepping up with the injuries. What do you say about the group overall?
9: It's just a lot of fun, man. A lot of guys are just, you know, are very unselfish and are just excited for the next guy to make the play. A lot of guys, like you said, stepped up today. And what more can you say about our guy behind, you know, behind center and 10? Just a stud, man, and just a joy to play with.
8: Just the last two games, that Buffalo last week and then here, I mean, what sort of statement, I guess, has he made to the world that was kind of probably questioning him a little bit a couple weeks ago?
9: Never question. I'll tell you that right now. None of us in that locker room clear for anybody ever questioning that guy. We know who he is, and he's starting to show it week after week.
8: It's not just the offense. You got injuries all over the defense. They obviously stepped up today. Cornerbacks that are having to play, they're generally back. What is it about this team? Why are you guys so good at that next man up thing everybody talks about?
9: Just unselfish, like I said, man. It's just the guys that care, man. There really is a connection on this team, and we're still building that, man. We're still coming together. Everybody really cares about each other, and it's a lot of fun to go out there and play with that.
8: All right, defending AFC champs, back to 3-2. Thanks, Hunter.
9: All right, brother. Thank you.
1: Hunter Henry with our Dan Graziano. You heard the game on ESPN Radio. Steve Levy had the call for us as the Patriots run away with this one. 45-17, Drake May throwing four touchdowns, no interceptions, threw for four touchdowns, ran for another. ESPN analyst Booger McFarland.
0: You're not going to be perfect. Play like you're 24 years old, like you're a young kid that's going to make mistakes, and we'll figure it out after that. And I thought today it did, boom. Five total touchdowns. The big play was back. They threw the football down the field. Pop Douglas, a couple of long touchdowns. Hunter Henry, Williams, they pushed the football down the field, and he didn't try to guide the football. He threw the football accurately. He threw it deep. They made big plays. And I thought that this whole thing that Drake made, his demise is there, that's been drastically overstated. He's fine. He's outstanding. More importantly, the Patriots' defense was really good today. And so you saw a young player today, I thought, have a growing up moment and just kind of cut it loose, and it worked for the Patriots.
1: Patriots had 536 yards, their most in a game since 2021. Fernando Mendoza did make it into the game for Las Vegas, completed six of his eight passes for 48 yards. He was the first overall pick, took his first snaps of his pro career on Sunday as the Raiders wind up losing to the Patriots. Patriots and Lions, two teams that put up over 40 on Sunday. Packers put up over 30.
10: They get motion to the left side. Love under center. First and 10. Play action. Love looks the deal. Rainbowing left side. Watson out there.
11: Yes!
10: Touchdown! Green Bay Packers! Third down from the Green Bay 46. In the shotgun. Love hears the snap. They stymie the rush. Love steps up. Rainbows deep
11: going
10: down
11: deep
10: the middle.
11: Again.
10: Oh, he's got Watson in the end zone.
11: Yeah!
10: Touchdown!
11: Yeah!
10: Touchdown, Green Bay Packers!
1: 95-7, Big FM. Packers surprise the Bears. A 31-7 win over Chicago. The Bears 24-point loss, their second worst under Ben Johnson, behind week two in 2025 when they lost by 31 to the Lions. Tyson Bagent, 87 yards passing, couple of interceptions. First Bears quarterback with under 100 yards passing and multiple interceptions, and again since Tim Boyle in 2022. Packers get the win. They snap a streak of four straight games without a rushing touchdown. They improved to 10-1 at home against the Bears in the last 11 matchups. Jordan Love throws for 367 yards and two touchdowns against Chicago, which struggled on Sunday. ESPN analyst Booger McFarland.
0: It was an eye-opener because of the big plays. The Bears' defense has played pretty decent.
12: But it has.
0: They gave up so many big plays, boom. And then the Bears' offense turned the football over. Five turnovers for the Bears today. It didn't matter which backup quarterback they put, whether it was Secret Beijing, whether it was Case Keenum. Everybody turned the football over today, and you can't turn the football over five times and win a football game.
1: They didn't look good doing it, and they wind up losing on Sunday. SportsCenter all night. ESPN Radio. Steelers, a 34-22 win over the Colts. Steelers, five-game home win streak dating back to last season, the team's longest home win streak since 2020. The Steelers' sixth straight win over the Colts. Second longest active home win streak against a single opponent. They've won 22 straight against the Browns. Week five wrapping up in L.A. Bills, Rams at SoFi, which saw the Chargers lose on Sunday. The makeover comes for the Monday night game. The Rams logo's now going onto the field. As for what could be a potential Super Bowl matchup, Bills-Rams, ESPN analyst Herm Edwards.
13: Against the Rams, it'll be, they'll get tested, their back end, with mm-hmm. Puka.
14: Mm-hmm.
13: They better figure out where he's at, because they're going to move him all over the place. Stafford, we know, is going to sit in the pocket. He's not a run-around guy. He's going to be sitting right there. On the flip side of it, if you're the Rams, you're nervous about who? Superman.
14: 17.
13: Yeah. Okay, what is he? Look, if when you play against Buffalo, you got to tell your defense, hey, look, it's real simple, guys, on defense. If we're going to lose to Buffalo, Josh Allen has to beat us throwing from the pocket.
11: Right.
13: We can't allow this guy to get outside the pocket. Because once he gets outside the pocket, it's playground football. And we don't have a coverage for that. We just don't. Because he's Superman. And once he gets outside the pocket, he puts his cape on. And there's no telling what he's going to do. Is he going to run? Is he going to throw the ball? Going to the right and throw it 60 yards over there to the left? Because he just does what he wants to do. It's almost playground. And it's like, no recess for him. Keep him in the pocket. Don't let him escape. And if we can do that, we got a chance.
1: 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You'll see it on ABC, ESPN, the Manning cast on ESPN2. You're welcome, London. 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
1: 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WNBA Finals get underway next Saturday. Valkyries and Dream. The Golden State will host the first two at their home, Chase Center in San Francisco. Then, who knows? Chase Center holds 18,000. The home court for the Atlanta Dream, the Gateway Center Arena, holds 3,500. Atlanta would host games 3 and 4, plus game 6 if necessary, but as of Sunday night, the location of those games remains unannounced. NHL Sunday, Rangers playing their first game since losing goalie Igor Shesterkin for the season with a knee injury.
2: This is his season debut tonight. Schneider in on the right wing for Ving for New York Rather. Drops it for Tolvin and save made. Rebound. Cooley scores. Lincoln had made the initial save. He dropped the juicy rebound at the top of the blue paint. And Will Cooley's got his second of the night and of the season. It's 6-2 New York.
1: New York pulling away with the 6-2 win. 880 ESPN New York. Rangers improving to 4-0 at home this season. 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
3: Betts waits the pitch. Swing and a fly ball center field. Playable Mitchell. He goes back onto the track and he makes the catch. And the Brewers have captured game one. Miguel able to finish it off and the Brewers hang on for a one-run game one win. Milwaukee 2 and L.A. 1.
1: Bullpen helping nail that one down, ESPN insider Tim Kirkchen.
4: Mizorowski's made two starts in this postseason. He's got a combined 8 1/3 innings, meaning when they see trouble, even with a great pitcher like him, they're going to the bullpen because the bullpen has been so great this year. 23 2/3, one earned run, and 19 strikeouts. And tonight, 4 2/3 scoreless. As we said, Abner Uribe has pitched in all five postseason games. Ashby came in and gave him two innings, which is so crucial, then the closer at the end. You cannot win in this day and age without a deep, versatile bullpen. And we've seen that deep, versatile bullpen for the Brewers the entire postseason.
1: Back and to that's the how they get the win in game one of the NLCS. Game two coming today, as is game one of the ALCS, every pitch of baseball's postseason here on ESPN Radio. As for the top sounds from Sunday, John Ryder.
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0: Number five.
6: Thanks, Jay. We start with the baseball postseason and a rematch of last year's NLCS. This year's version, game one tonight in Milwaukee, Brewers and Dodgers. The Brew Crew doing damage after L.A. ace Tarek Skubal in the fourth. Boog Shambi with a call on ESPN Radio.
3: Hit in the air, left center field. Pretty well struck. Paez back near the wall.
0: Number four.
6: To week five of the NFL, and the Vikings doing it again with defense, this time against the Saints in New Orleans. The call on K-Fan.
7: Three receivers to the left. Wide receiver screen to Price. Makes the catch at the 20. They'll take it down. The ball's out. Saints have it. The referee says it's a fumble. That's Jonas Sanker. 40, 30, 20. See you later. Bye, Jonas Sanker. No flags.
0: Number three.
6: Sunday night football was a thriller in Atlanta. The Ravens rally looking to tie it up late. A call on WBAL.
8: The two-point attempt as the offense gets back to the line of scrimmage. It is Derrick Henry in the Wildcat who has not been on this drive at all. Fakes it to Flowers. It's a foot race outside. Henry dives. He's in. The Ravens tie the game at 23. 40 seconds remain in Atlanta.
0: Number two.
6: Jaden Daniels back for the Commanders, and he was running all over the place against the Giants. A game that finished in a tie. The call on Big 100.
9: Pressure coming up the middle, though. He just scampers away from it. He's off to the races at the 20. 15, 10, 5. He's gone! Touchdown! Touchdown, Washington! Wow. Daniels saw the pressure, took off, and they couldn't catch him! That was a party not to see!
0: Number one.
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8: On second and seven, in Dolphins territory. Myers goes in motion from right to left. Burrow fakes to Perine, steps up in the pocket, flings it deep downfield for Chase. He goes airborne near the goal line and comes down with a one-handed, right-handed touchdown catch.
10: Oh, my God.
8: Ja'Marr Chase with an incredible grab for a Bengals touchdown.
1: Phenomenal reception. Jets, phenomenal defense. 8 sacks and a win over the Browns, 17-12. Phenomenal comeback in London. Jake Elliott of the Eagles, a 48-yard field goal with 8 seconds to go. The ensuing kickoff.
11: With 8 seconds left, there's really not much they can do. Into the open field, though.
12: In the open field. Can he get there? Can he get there? He's going to tackle it, though. With one second left.
11: 1 second.
12: With 1 second left, Amir Abdullah ran this thing back.
1: And Cam Little comes on for a 57-yard attempt.
12: Cam Little from 57 yards to win the ball game. Snap is high. Little kicks it up. The 57-yard field goal is good! Good! Good! They won it on a 57-yard field goal!
1: 1010 XL, 92.5 FM. The Jaguars come from behind in the final 8 seconds in London to beat the Eagles. ESPN's Booger McFarland, do you kick it to them?
13: No problem at all, because guess what? There have been this many kickoff returns for touchdowns this season. Zero. So nobody's returning one in the entire National Football League. So you kick the ball off, you make a tackle, the percentages are with you. Even if the guy goes another 5 or 10 yards further, as long as you make the tackle, the game's over. The one thing that couldn't happen did happen. Got it in the field goal range with 1 second left. So I don't fault him. I fault the execution by his team on special teams.
14: So let's go to the Jags for a minute. They're 4-1, and they're doing it. They got a great kicker. And Trevor Lawrence has picked up where he played last year, I thought. It's about a year and a half now.
13: Jags are playing really good football, Boom, overall. 26 penalties in the last two games. 13 last week, 13 more this week. They turned the football over. But the sign of a good team is when you're not at your best, when you can find a way to win with your B and C game. They found a way to win a game they had no business winning. And I think if you're Liam Coyne, you have to go back to your team. Hey, we lost our long snapper. We had too many penalties, but we found a way to win.
1: Jaguars did have 13 penalties for 100 yards, but they get the win. It's Monday, October 12th, birthday of Hugh Jackman. Wolverine is 58 today. Evan, Canty, Michelle reacting to Week 5 on Sportsmanlike is next. I'm Jay Reynolds. 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
5: John Robinson to the right of Tua, out of the shotgun. 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
10: 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Sunday Night Football, the late game last night, as Baltimore improves their record to 4-1, beating the Atlanta Falcons 30-23 in overtime. Atlanta 2-3 on the year. Michael Penix Jr. gets banged up. Ribs. Tua comes in, and Tua does what Tua does, which is throw a late interception in overtime, which, unbeknownst to me, that is the first backup quarterback to throw an interception in overtime since 2012, with John Skelton doing it for the Arizona Cardinals. Wow. Good morning, Michelle Smallman. Green Bay Packers win. Good morning, Chris Canty. The Ravens win. The Giants tie. I am Evan Cohen. Patriots win.
25: What a glorious morning, and I can't wait to have Harry Douglas on our show today. Ooh. I thought about bringing my Lids Liquid Titanium Ravens hat in just to put it on during the segment that we were going to have Harry. But, Ev, I got to go to you because you sound really annoyed when Tua threw the interception. I'm curious to know whether you were more annoyed the fact that it was bad football or more annoyed that we have to take the over now in terms of snaps played for Tua in the regular season. Yeah.
10: Can I tell you the God's honest truth of what happened?
25: Yes.
10: I fell asleep. I swear to God, I woke up and I heard Tua interception. And I'm like, Tua interception? I watched all six episodes of the Saban documentary this weekend on the ESPN app. It's unreal.
26: I can't believe it.
10: It watches
25: the halftime decision to pull Jalen Hurts for Tua. Good. That was awesome.
10: But I was like, am I watching this again?
26: You thought you were like hallucinating into the same.
10: Why would he be in? I didn't even know he was active. I got to tell you, I didn't realize that.
25: You thought you were having a fever dream?
10: I was so confused because Penix has been really good and he was slinging it a little bit. Amongst all of the insane things that happened yesterday with Washington in their end and Philadelphia in their end, then we end the day with Tua throwing an interception? Where did that come from? Yeah, I was very confused by that, if I'm going to be honest with you. So, wait, is your biggest takeaway on the Ravens side or the Falcons side last night?
25: Well, I think it's got to be on the Falcons side, right? There has to be some concern, some angst about what's going on with Michael Penix. And I get that he got crunched at the end of regulation, but man, this guy feels like Mr. Glass. And when you have to break glass in case of emergency and go to Tua, probably not going to lead to a good outcome for your team. So if you're the Atlanta Falcons, you want to believe in what you've seen from Michael Penix over the course of the last 3 weeks. But the best ability is availability. And to hitch your wagon to a quarterback that's injury prone is concerning. Now, post-game, it sounds like he would have been able to go had They had the first possession in overtime, but it seems really strange that Michael Penix decides whether or not he's going to be able to go out there, and really the coaching staff giving him that latitude in order to determine whether or not he's available. It just seems really weird for the Atlanta Falcons because he's been so good when he's in the game. The problem is you can't rely on him to be there when you need him. And I think that was highlighted last night in their overtime loss at home to the backup quarterback for the Baltimore Ravens.
26: Well, what have we learned about this Falcons team through 5 weeks? When Michael Penix Jr. is out there, they're a threat to win that division. When he's not, all bets are off.
25: So what is that? Okay, and I'm glad you made that statement. What does that mean in terms of how you feel about this Falcons team? Because that is a wide range on a spectrum when it comes to outcomes for the Atlanta Falcons. Because we don't know how many games he's actually going to be out there.
26: Correct. But the first 2 weeks of the season, whether it was Cooper Rush or Jack Strand, we saw this team look inept. Yep. In week two versus the Carolina Panthers. And it was not that they didn't have the pieces in place. They just did not have the quarterback play to support what they're trying to do. Michael Penix Jr. comes back. They beat the Packers. They beat the Saints. He gets removed from that game. You just don't have faith in them without him out there. And if you can't have faith that he's going to be out there consistently, they're in a bit of a conundrum.
6: When he was out there, 19 of 32, 240 yards, a touchdown, has the injured ribs. Tua comes in, goes 2 for 3, 34 yards and an interception. But you ask, how do you feel about the Falcons? I'm going to ask, how do we feel about the Ravens? Because Tyler Huntley does what a backup quarterback needs to do. Efficient, don't turn the ball over, get out of the way. And Snoop Huntley has just done this year after year after year. I'm so impressed with this guy. 24 of 32, 201, two touchdowns, a rushing touchdown. You want to talk about a do-your-job kind of player? This is the ultimate do-your-job kind of... Like, think about if Tua, when he came in last night, was just like, all right, like, my job is not to make big plays. It's just to get out of the way. Mm-hmm. And this young man, which I guess he's not that young anymore, and Tyler Huntley, but he just knows what his job is. We're showing on the TV side, Lamar Jackson was injured, was so pumped up for him. He just does a good job all throughout the game. And the last two drives, 11 for 11, 80 yards, a touchdown, and a rushing touchdown. That's the final drive of fourth quarter, final drive of overtime. Snoop Huntley did his job last night for the Ravens. And now they're 4-1. And with the Browns' loss, by the way, Bengals are in last place. I don't know if you know that. Just want to point that out. Bengals lost place. Just throwing that out there. Even with the win, which, by the way, if the Dolphins converted an onside kick, the Bengals could have lost potentially yesterday. Man. But just throwing that out there. But
25: or if the Dolphins had a quarterback. Malik Willis was awful.
6: Yeah, that whole Lambeau South thing, Smalls. Oof. Awful. Anyway, so the Ravens are sitting there at 4-1 in first place. They have to be feeling great about what's going on. And even Kyle Hamilton, right, the best player or the game-winning play, got hurt earlier in the game.
25: Yeah, I mean, and they will tell you that they have not played their best football yet. And that's got to be the most exciting part if you're a Ravens fan. And certainly when you look at what they were able to do defensively when it mattered, come through and make big plays. But the creativity on the offensive side of the ball, shout out to Declan Doyle. He did an amazing job. That two-point conversion where you have the Wildcat with Derrick Henry taking the snap and faking the handoff, the zone read with Zay Flowers and taking it in himself. Those are the types of things that you have to do when your all-world quarterback is out of the game. So credit to Declan Doyle for being able to come up with a game plan that was user-friendly for Snoop Huntley in the critical moments of the game. The creativity, it kept the Atlanta Falcons defense off balance all game long. They didn't have too many negative plays, and you never want to be behind schedule when it happens with your backup quarterback. So I thought that from an offensive standpoint, they called a masterful game in a big spot where the Falcons have shown that they're always going to be game in a primetime game. So I thought that was a huge, huge statement win for the Baltimore Ravens, that it's not going to go the same way as it did last year when Lamar Jackson was out for over a month.
26: Right. And I know leading up to this game, Jesse Minter's message to the team was, we believe in Tyler Huntley. Look what he did last season. They had two big wins versus the Bears and the Packers with him under center last year. So the team felt like they had a chance even with Lamar Jackson out. And this, to me, was a statement win for Baltimore. You look at the rest of that division and they, without Lamar, could say, okay, shoot, maybe we will take a step back here. But I don't know. I look at the Ravens, and they should win this division easily with what's happening with the Browns, the Steelers, and the Bengals. This is a Ravens team that, even without Lamar, was able to pull out a win, and hopefully he's going to come back sooner rather than later. I like what Declan Doyle and Jesse Minter have implemented in Baltimore, and maybe they needed a fresh voice. Maybe they this is something that's going to really benefit them moving forward.
6: Define easily. Like, how, what's the separation?
26: Do you believe in any of those other teams in that division?
6: No, it's I don't disagree with you. I'm just asking you, like, easily would be what? By two games or more, would you say?
26: Yeah.
6: So two-game differential between first and second place in that division.
26: I would say so.
6: No, that's pretty strong. Right now it's one game, obviously. And all three teams below them, Browns, Steelers, and Bengals. Browns lost yesterday to the Jets. Ugly loss for the Browns. Great win for the Jets. Just find a way and be respectable as the process is, and program is growing with Aaron Glenn. They did their job. The Steelers beat the Colts. Colts are not very good. They have the Titans next week. They better win that because who knows. And then the Bengals beat the Dolphins, obviously. And so you look at that group right there. They're all 3-2, but I don't think you're off in what you're saying because let's remember, they're doing this without Lamar right now. And the difference between a guy like Tyler Huntley and Tua, who I believe were teammates actually in Miami, is Tyler Huntley knows he's the backup quarterback and knows what his job is. It feels at times like Tua is trying to still be the starter. Right, like that's his. Like, you're not a starter anymore. Being the backup means not throwing the interception in overtime. It's inexcusable. I'm sorry. And if that's going to be your backup quarterback and he's going to do that in overtime, then maybe your guy Cooper Rush, who I know you had to sit through an awful game, Smalls, in Atlanta, makes more sense because you can't do that. You can't do what he did late in the game and obviously throw that interception. But yeah, Baltimore. Clearly en route to a division, it feels like. Now, Atlanta's still alive. Obviously, it's five games. But Atlanta, if you look at their division in the NFC South, guys, you know, Carolina to buy, they're 2-2. Tampa's 1-4. The Saints are extremely disappointing at 1-4. Atlanta's still in the mix, are they not? Or are you writing them off because you're just assuming every game or two Penix is going to get hurt?
25: I don't know if it's fair to write him off, and it doesn't seem like it's going to be a long-term injury with Penix. We'll find out more information in the coming days. But, man, it's hard to trust what version of the Falcons you're going to get just because you don't know whether or not he's going to be in the lineup. Mm-hmm. And I'm curious to know how players in that locker room respond. Remember, coming out of training camp, it was a little bit weird in terms of him saying, you know, whether or not he was going to be available to play in week one, and then, of course, he wasn't. It seems like more of the same this time around with dealing with this particular rib injury, which sounds like a pain tolerance issue. So, I mean, you have to defer to the player because every player knows his own body, and this is certainly somebody that has a medical history that's riddled with injuries. But at the same time, kind of got to put it on the line for your guys because you play the most important position in all of team sports. So, I don't know. This is a very weird situation in terms of how the Atlanta Falcons and how Michael Penix handles these injuries, this particular one, but also any type of future injuries moving forward.
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16: Cam Little from 57 yards to win the ball game. Snap is high. Little kicks it up. The 57-yard field goal is good! Good! Good! They won it on a 57-yard field goal by Cam Little. Can you believe that? Can you believe that?
10: 1010 XL 92.5 FM in Jacksonville, Jaguars Radio Network. One of the most wild endings to a game you will ever hear and see in your entire life in London. The Jaguars beat the Eagles 19-17. Smalls, you and I have been Nick Sirianni supporters and defenders.
26: Supporters and defenders.
10: Here's what's going to happen, I think. I think we just both got to talk this out in front of the world right now.
26: Okay.
10: I'll do the setup.
26: Yeah.
10: And then I think we should get out of the way for a minute or two because.
26: Feed our time.
10: I think so. I don't think we have much of a leg to stand on.
26: Well,
10: today.
26: Someone else has earned the right to talk about this first.
10: Let me do the setup here. Okay. The Eagles depleted team second week in a row. Last week, remember, they were up 20-10. They blow the lead and they lose the game to the Rams. That would have been a good win, one would have thought. Well, this week, holy crap, are they going to pull this off? They have no play. No Saquon. Lane Johnson retires. No Devontae Smith. They got guys getting injured during this game. Wait, oh my God. They just kicked a field goal with 8 seconds left. They're up 1 point with 8 seconds left. Take the headsets off. Start celebrating, right? Jaguars have no timeouts. Unbelievable. They kicked the ball off to the Philly 35. Amir Abdullah, who's still in the league, returns the ball to the Philly 39 for 53 yards, setting up a 57-yard game-winning field goal, as you just heard. Inexplicably, Sirianni decides to do what he did. With no timeouts, kick it out of the end zone, give them the touchback. They cannot run a play and then have enough time to set up a field goal. Oh, by the way, cover kicks every so often. Awful. CeCe, I'll play the audio for you.
25: Please.
10: Of Sirianni taking blame, and then ball, tee, swing away. Here's Nick Sirianni taking blame for that loss.
17: I didn't make the right decision, and I lost us that game. And that's what I said to our guys. And what hurts there is that, you know, the guys fought so hard, and then I don't make the decision that, you know, that I should make at the end of the game, and I cost us that one, that game, and I put that fully on me.
10: Chris?
25: Well, we know it's fully on you, Nick. And this is the second week in a row where your players have to overcome bad coaching. And quite frankly, they weren't able to do it. Remember the decision in the fourth quarter against the Rams where he's got the ball down inside the five, goal-to-goal scenario, and he decides that he's going to go for it rather than take the points. This time, he decides to do the indefensible, which is kick the ball inbounds, allow the Jacksonville Jaguars to return the ball to plus territory to set up Cam Little for the game-winning boot. That just can't happen. I don't understand people that are still trying to defend Nick Sirianni this morning. Oh, it wasn't a bad decision to kick the ball away and allow them to return it. There haven't been any kickoffs returned for touchdowns this season. Yeah, except we saw Josh Cameron for the Jacksonville Jaguars in this game return a kickoff for a touchdown. Now, it was called back due to penalty, but we saw it. So you know that their scheme for a return is effective against your coverage, which was shaky all game. I don't understand how you can justify kicking the ball in the landing zone and allowing the Jacksonville Jaguars to return it. They had zero timeouts. All you have to do is kick the ball out of the end zone. Hell, kick the ball out of bounds and give it to them on the 40. Guess what happens? They won one play, and as long as it's not a touchdown, the game is over. You found the only possible way to lose a football game. And so as great as Nick Sirianni's coaching record was since he's taken over the team, it doesn't absolve him from criticism or blame for what's happened over the last 2 weeks, but certainly what happened across the pitch in London yesterday. That was an absolute embarrassment.
18: I have zero argument.
25: There is no argument.
18: I know. I'm not going to fight it. But I have a theory, and it's an awful one. I wonder, and I'm dead serious, I wonder if he heard all the noise about other teams kicking the ball out of the end zone and not kicking the ball for a return to waste time and thought that's what he should do. Because we've had the opposite.
25: With the Ravens and Cowboys?
18: Mm-hmm.
25: Sure, but I mean, you have to know they have no timeouts.
18: But that's what I'm saying. Is this is so bad that I wonder if he just defaulted to, like, oh, everybody was talking about the Ravens and Cowboys, how there should have been a kick return and not a touchback. Circumstances are different.
26: Yeah, of course.
18: I know, but that's where I went. I'm like, is he just, like, listening to shows and hearing everybody critique? Because this is a totally different circumstance. That is ridiculous, what I just said. But I'm also not putting it off the table.
26: You're just grasping to find some reason why he would make that decision?
18: Well,
25: it was a full meltdown, F.
18: Well,
25: I think that's what happened.
18: And we'll get to the Commanders part of it.
25: And the wild part is, your team has not played well in the second half of games. And yesterday, your team played okay in the second half of that game. Jalen Hurts, that final drive, he has four completions to set up what amounts to a gimme field goal for Jake Elliott. It was an opportunity for them to win a game, and in large part be because of how they performed in the second half. I'm shocked with all of the injuries that they were dealing with. Guys out of the lineup, the skill position core, the offensive line, players decimated for all of that stuff. They lost guys on the defensive side of the ball. Jalen Hunt went out right before halftime. Like, they lost so many players in that game, and they came into the game shorthanded.
18: Mm-hmm.
25: And the guys you had out on the field played well enough to win. And all the questions we had about Jalen Hurts, I thought he answered them in terms of being able to lift everybody else around him. Because his connection to Dontavius Wick, his connection to Darius Cooper, they all played well because Jalen Hurts was the head of the stake and performed. He was what we expected, a championship quarterback showing championship mettle against what was the hottest team in football. The Jaguars coming into that game won 11 of 12.
18: Mm-hmm.
25: And all of the good vibes that you had with scoring game-winning points with 10 seconds to go gets washed away because you have a brain fart on the sideline. I don't understand. This is coaching malpractice.
26: Is that a way to lose your locker room? Because when I heard Jalen Hurts talk after the game, and maybe we have that sound.
18: We do.
26: Yeah. Okay, well, let's play that. Because hearing Jalen Hurts' reaction to this made me wonder how, even though Nick Sirianni took full blame for the loss, how the locker room responds to that. Feeling like a couple weeks in a row now, even being depleted, we've done our best, especially in this game, to try to overcome some of that, and you specifically have put us at a greater deficit. How does that play in the locker room?
18: Here's the quarterback, Jalen Hurts, postgame.
19: Can you walk us through some of the decisions that led you guys to have 8 seconds left on the clock in that situation?
20: Yeah, ultimately, that's not my place.
25: It's not my place. It's not my fault. That's not on me. I did my job.
26: So tell me, how does that play in the locker room?
25: And it doesn't play well, Smalls, because as a player, you're expected to have the poise to execute when the pressure is at its greatest. You're the one that's out there taking the slings and arrows and taking the actual physical hits.
26: Right.
25: Nick Sirianni ain't getting knocked down. He's not getting sacked. He doesn't have to make any tackles. He doesn't have that pressure on him. And so in those moments, he's got to make sure that he's seeing the entire game and find a way to manage it best to put his players in position to be able to get out of there with a win. And he didn't do that yesterday. He literally snatched defeat from the jaws of victory. I can't imagine that that's something that plays well. And now we're talking about scenarios week over week with Nick Sirianni.
18: I think we have to actually point out what he was asked about, though. In specifics on this, this is where it gets even worse. What he's talking about, the time left on the clock, the 8 seconds, that happened prior. So when they have the football after a 17-yard pass to Dallas Goedert and Jacksonville calls a second timeout, they have the ball first and 10, 25 seconds to go at the Jacksonville 34, which makes it roughly a 51-yard field goal, mm-hmm. which the assumption is Elliott can make that field goal. Mm-hmm. They pass the ball after that. The whole point that he was getting at, or they were discussing, is whether or not they should have just run the ball to kill the clock and taken their chances on a longer field goal, not worried about a couple of extra yards to make sure that the last play was their game-winning field goal. So even that Sirianni screwed up.
25: Yeah, but I'd rather have a 48-yard field goal than a 51-yard field goal. I know it's like 3 or 4 yards, but that's...
18: I understand, but because of the calamity of errors... We are playing results on that one and say, well, if you would have done that differently, there aren't 8 seconds left. Like when we talk about, you always ask, like, what does Sirianni do, right? What if he's not running the offense, not running the defense. And I think we're going to have that question a lot, right? As I said, we're going to get to Washington later. What is Dan Quinn doing late in the game? What is Sirianni doing late in the game? But this for me is 3 different games this year where somebody that is completely on board with supporting and defending Sirianni questions him to no end. You guys disagree with me on my first one, which is fine. I thought he should have called a timeout when he saw Jalen getting out of the tent that night against the Bears. And then Dalton, who they since have cut, throws the interception. Issue one. Issue two, 20-10, fourth down last week. Kick the damn field goal. Go up 13. Rams didn't do that. Yesterday, this situation. But I'll go further. I despise 4th-and-1 shotguns. Every time he was under center, they produced positive yardage, and they kept going away from that. They had poor decision after poor decision throughout the entire game. And I love Jalen Hurts. If he's telling you, I only want to run out of shotgun, your answer if you're a head coach like yours, Tom Coughlin, or Bill Parcells, or John Harbaugh, the answer is no. We perform better when you're under center, so you have to go under center. They're worse when he's in shotgun. I don't understand it. From start to finish, disaster yesterday for the Philadelphia Eagles when it was right there for them for the second straight week.
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0: In just one line.
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4: Time for a round of one-liners. 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NLCS MLB postseason is on ESPN Radio. 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Both games today, 5 p.m. start Eastern time. NLCS with the Dodgers and Brewers game number 2. And then game number 1 between the Guardians and the Rays. After that, Smallsy.
0: Texans at Titans.
2: It was a good day for CJ. Texans quarterback CJ Stroud throws for 261 yards, a touchdown. He ran for another score. The Texans finally win their first game of the season, beating the Tennessee Titans 26-3. And after the win, CJ Stroud finds out that he's going to be reunited with fellow Buckeye Marvin Harrison Jr.
4: Yeah, maybe they're alive. Maybe. Maybe not. I think that I just want to point out, I know the Texans are your theme. The head coach, Robert Saleh of the Titans, was asked post-game whether or not he'd consider benching Cam Ward, and it's not a ridiculous question to ask. Just throwing that out there. They're winless.
5: If we're keeping a buck right now, we ask.
6: If you're D'Amico Ryans, you picked the right week to take over defensive play caller responsibilities, yeah, didn't you? How great do you look?
2: Pretty good. You're like, ooh, the Titans are on the schedule.
6: Yeah, I'm going to take over defense this week. Yeah.
2: A circle out one?
6: Yeah. Will Anderson leading the league in sacks. How about that?
2: Ooh.
6: Will Anderson. I mean, listen, the Texans defense has not been what we thought it would be coming into this season. But Will Anderson is as advertised, and he's earning every bit of that contract to make him the highest defensive player in football.

0: is unbelievable.
1: Next one.
2: Broncos at Chargers.
1: I'm the captain now. Sean Payton took play calling duties away from offensive coordinator Davis Webb earlier in the week. He guides Denver to its first division win and first victory at SoFi Stadium since 2023 over the still winless LA Chargers 23-17 on Sunday.
0: Let me tell you something. This was all on Justin Herbert and Jim Harbaugh. I don't understand what the hell they were thinking about. You were up a touchdown with the ball in the fourth quarter. Why are you going for it in your own territory? You gifted the Denver Broncos a short field for them to tie up the game, so that was ridiculous. And then a sack fumble by Justin Herbert? That can't happen. Like, the two fourth-quarter gaffes that opened the door for the Broncos to win that game in comeback fashion were on Justin Herbert and on Jim Harbaugh. Those guys are supposed to be the solution, not the problem. But if your defense is having to overcome your head coach and your quarterback, you're lost before you start. And that's exactly what the Chargers look like when you watch them play.
3: I did some math this morning. Average game for the five games played, 0-5 this year for the Chargers. The average numbers for Justin Herbert. 17 of 29, 187 yards, a touchdown, and basically 1.5 interceptions. That's an average game now. That's not a $50-plus million-a-year quarterback, that's for sure. Tyler Huntley gave you significantly better than that last night for the Raiders. Sure.
0: So, Evan, you were okay with Jim Harbaugh going for it in the fourth quarter?
3: Oh, no, you said everything.
0: Oh, okay.
3: I was adding up to it.
0: Oh, okay.
3: I was just doing
0: No, because you went to Justin Herbert. I didn't hear any criticism.
3: He gets
0: with
3: annoyed
0: you.
3: When I'm on his same page as him.
0: I don't like it.
3: I was just giving him ammo.
0: I don't like it. It makes me feel uncomfortable. I don't like it.
1: Next one.
2: Vikings at Saints.
1: There's no place like home. Justin Jefferson overcomes his ankle injury. He returns to the lineup in his home state of Louisiana with a leaping touchdown catch over multiple defenders to help the Vikings remain unbeaten. 23-13, they beat the New Orleans Saints.
0: Not today, ankles. That's what Justin Jefferson said.
1: Not today, ankles. That's right. Man, good one.
0: I will say this. Kyler Murray didn't look bad. I know, Ev, we're not a Kyler Murray show. But we have to admit, he didn't look bad. And they had some explosive plays. Now, Aaron Jones in that ground game got going yesterday early and often. And when you have that as the foundation of your offense, good things are going to happen. I will just say this. Kyler Murray, not bad yesterday.
3: If your mark for a quarterback on a 5-0 team is he's not bad, then I think we're still asking the question, are they for real? My takeaway is how down I am on the Saints. I thought they were going to be awesome this year. I thought they were going to win that division. Is it still on the table? I guess so. Carolina's 2-2. They had a bye week this week. Saints scoring 13 points. Tyler Shuck is better. I understand it's Brian Flores in that defense, but Saints, my theme on that one, how mad I am at them this year. So
0: Juwan Johnson has got to get that fourth down conversion, though, man. At the end of that game, he's got to find a way.
3: He's a go-to guy.
0: He's got it. He's got to get it, though, Ev. That is a got-to-have-it situation. You are a big tight end. You got to burrow through some of those tackles and get there, man. You got to. Just got to.
1: And finally.
2: Bears at Packers.
1: Good, better, best. Christian Watson and Marshawn Lloyd were good. 2 touchdowns apiece. Jordan Love was better. 367 yards passing, the most by a Packers quarterback against the Bears at Lambeau. And the defense was the best, forcing 5 turnovers. The Packers exact revenge against their hated rivals by crushing the Bears. 31-7.
3: As she is sipping out of her cheese head koozie, we
1: Happy
3: have the
1: Monday,
3: cheese
1: everyone.
3: Head on the table here. Smalls, good, better, best. That's what you said about the Packers. And yet, I don't think the most significant thing has been mentioned yet.
1: What is that?
3: That by far, for all the people at ESPN Wisconsin who get on CeCe and I for being critical of the Packers, well, you've given us reason to. The most significant thing happened after the game. You finally have someone standing up for you. Zaire Franklin, the linebacker, went back at Luther Burden saying, you quit.
1: He did.
3: Finally, you got some griminess. Finally, you got some nasty on that team. He wasn't on the team when all this went down, if I'm not mistaken, a year ago, right? He was with Indy.
0: Yep.
3: You got a guy that at least is willing. I'm slamming down because that's how angry I would get. Jordan Love looked great yesterday. They somehow survived this awful play. The most important thing is now I have an answer to who's going to fight back against the Bears. Zaire Franklin is the answer to that question.
1: He said the Bears have been doing a lot of weird stuff.
3: Good for him. Good for him because LaFleur ain't going to do it. Love ain't going to do it. None of the guys that have been there are willing to say, bring it. I'll stand in front of everybody as they're trying to fight us.
1: But their messaging was always, we are going to do our talking on the football field. It didn't work out last season. I'm glad that they did it on the football field, because all that stuff, jawing back and forth at one another, doing the Ben Johnson, bleep those guys, I hate the Packers, that worked for them last season. It doesn't matter what you say if you can't back it up with your play. And the Packers need to move like they're playing the Bears every week, because this is a revitalized team that I had not seen so far this season.
0: Well, listen, I love the aggressiveness of Matt LaFleur. You saw it coming out of halftime, that first drive. They took three straight shots from midfield to the end zone. They had the first one called back on an OPI on Sturtevant, but then they had another shot with Christian Watson that they barely missed on the left side, and then they went right down the middle to Christian Watson again, where he mossed Dylan Thinneman. I thought the aggressiveness in the play calling was great. It was welcomed, especially in this matchup.
1: Yeah.
0: And then when you have your top two receivers go for a combined 12 catches on 15 targets for 266 yards and 2 touchdowns, it's probably going to be a good day for the Packs. So, shout out to Green Bay. They stepped up in this rivalry. It feels like a rivalry now because the Packers have decided they're going to punch back.
3: 100%. Listen, if you look at week 5 of the NFL, the two most talked about names this entire week will be definitively Dan Quinn and Nick Sirianni.
1: For sure.
3: Like, no doubt, they will be the two most talked about names. If we get to the end of the season and your team, the Green Bay Packers, are hanging around and they're good, we are going to go back to Zaire Franklin after the game going after the Bears with a different mentality around this team. Yeah. We are going to go back to that soundbite at some point.
0: Sidebar, how do we feel about Marshawn Lloyd going cheese mode? How do we feel about that?
1: Cheese mode.
0: That's what they're starting to call
1: him
0: now.
1: Cheese
0: mode.
1: I like it.
0: How do we feel about that?
1: I like it.
0: We like it?
1: Okay. Love it. Okay. How do you like it?
0: It works. Cheese mode. I like
1: cheese
0: it.
1: Cheese mode.
0: It works. Keep scoring touchdowns. We come up with nicknames for
1: that's
0: you.
1: True.
0: That's how it works.
3: I've been called that before, too. With every time I talk, a cheese mode, it basically is me at this point. See, even that was cheese mode. Coming up, the aforementioned Dan Quinn. You think Sirianni's getting heat? Wait till you hear what happened at the end of the Commanders-Giants game. We'll discuss next. 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
1: Daniels, play action, roll it to the left, goes down now the 25-yard line. There's only 7 seconds on the clock. There are no timeouts. This is going to end up in a tie if they don't spike it. Wow. It ends up in a tie.
2: Trying to gain more for the kick. 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
8: Big 100. I think what it's going to be the call of the year. Like, I don't know how this is going to be top. Graham Wansley with the call. That was a phenomenal call. Giants and Commanders tie at 27 apiece. I seriously, I don't want to overstate this. I don't know how we have a moment in the NFL the rest of the year that tops what we saw yesterday in terms of the jaw-dropping. This can't be real, right? What happened at the end of that game where basically the Commanders and the Giants, obviously, were tied in overtime. Next score wins. The Commanders, after a Cam Scataboo fumble in OT that gave the Commanders an unbelievable reprieve. I mean, my God. They thought, you know, they thought they were done at that point because they were in the proper territory for a field goal. Commanders get the ball back. They're driving. 55 seconds to go. They're at the Giants 24-yard line, and for some reason they let the clock go all the way down from 15 to 13 or 12, and then Jaden Daniels starts running around, in theory, I guess, to try to get better positioning for the field goal kicker. The problem is they're not in a formation to actually do that.
9: What do you mean better positioning? The ball is in the middle of the field.
8: Well, I understand. I'm trying to reason with it. It is one of the dumbest things I've ever seen in my entire life, where they're dancing around, the clock runs out, they can't even get a field goal. They could have spiked it. It's mind-boggling.
9: But here's the thing. If they were going to try to get better positioning for the field goal kicker, suppose the kicker wants it on one hash or the other, everybody in the huddle would know that. You wouldn't have receivers 20 yards downfield.
8: Right.
9: So this wasn't something that was pre-planned in terms of positioning it for special team sake. This was the quarterback and the head coach not being on the same page and not having awareness when it comes to the clock and not realizing that they didn't have any more timeouts remaining. Now, it sounds like in the huddle they said that there were no timeouts, but I don't know if that's the players trying to clean it up after the fact. But the reality is that not everybody knew that they needed to have a sense of urgency in this moment. And for the life of me, I don't know how everybody's not prepared for that situation.
10: And that's coaching?
9: Oh, that's coaching, but that's also on the quarterback.
10: Yeah.
9: He's the communicator. He's got the headset. He's got a direct line of communication to the sideline. He's got to let everybody in the game know, hey, this is the situation. This is what we're preparing for. Everybody has to be ready for it. Now, if the whole point was to run time off of the clock, then after, I believe it was the second down play, get in formation and everybody stand at the line of scrimmage. And as soon as the clock ticks down to about 4 seconds, you snap the ball and you clock it. You dirt the football, you give your special teams an opportunity to get on the field, get set, and you kick the game-winning field goal. I don't understand why they decided that they were going to run a play. Jaden Daniels scrambling around and everybody having this laissez-faire attitude and body language, and then allowing time to expire. That is egregious. And I want to call it franchise malpractice, Smalls, on the part of the coach and Dan Quinn specifically, but the players have got to know better too.
10: But doesn't that ultimately lead back to the coach? I know Jaden Daniels took some of the blame, as did Dan Quinn yesterday. But
9: you think?
10: I know. And yeah. I mean, I hate to do this, but are we talking hot seat already with him?
8: We were doing it before this season.
10: I know, but now they're sitting there. They have 3 losses, a tie, and 1 win versus the Seahawks, inexplicably. But they have the 49ers next, then the Eagles and the Rams. I don't know how much longer we're talking about this with Dan Quinn being the head coach. And I hate to say that because he obviously took a franchise that had been a team that would be on Evan's hot mess rankings every single week, he and Jaden Daniels, and brought them to the NFC Championship game a couple years ago. And I know a lot of what we've seen from them, Jaden Daniels getting injured, things out of his control, but they're in a bad spot.
9: You know what, Smalls? I think this is the right time to do this. when it comes to sports figures, Evan loves to role play. So I got to ask the question, Ev, if you're Bob Myers, what are the questions that you're asking Dan Quinn this morning?
8: Yeah, so I don't think the Magic Johnson tweet is insignificant. Magic Johnson put out their tweet, and a reminder, he's one of the owners of the team. He's not the majority owner, and he doesn't have decision-making power. But what he is one of the greatest athletes to ever live. I'm in total disbelief. My Commanders had such poor clock management in today's overtime game against the Giants. All we had to do was kick the field goal, and we would have won the game. So it's very simple. What I would do with Bob Myers, if I'm him, or anyone who you would say is running the team, Dan Quinn's in the room. We're going to do this once. You're going to tell me exactly what happened. We're not going to speculate. You're not going to make excuses. You make excuses, I hear a different story somewhere else. This is not going to continue. What happened? I just want to know the God's honest truth. And if he says to me, I screwed up. I didn't know what I was doing in this spot. I figured we had enough time to run a play and then spike it, and I totally miscalculated all of it. If I believe in him, I get him help. If I don't believe in him, he's almost done.
9: And so there's a world that Dan Quinn doesn't coach another game for the Commanders for you?
8: No, I think it's at the end of the year at this point because I don't think they're going to want to do it. By the way, it's not like the offensive coordinator was much better in this spot.
9: No.
8: But meaning I hired him and I kept him for a reason. So if I believe in him, the help that I'm saying, this is, Herm Edwards had a guy when he was a head coach. That was his clock management.
9: A lot of these coaches now. Yeah.
8: Vrabel has Stretch, a guy by the nickname Stretch. Belichick famously had Ernie Adams. They all have these guys, and maybe he's got a guy. If he doesn't have a guy, he needs to get a guy. So you're asking the role playing is, do you need help? Mm-hmm. Do I need to get somebody to help you? And because if I believe in the person and there's a 10% margin of improvement needed, I'm going to help him with that. If I don't, you're putting yourself on the hot seat here. But all of this, if you look at it, there's a lot of, no, we were supposed to, no one knows what's happening. So Dan Quinn, Commander's head coach, Jaden Daniels, Commander's quarterback, after, in essence, you want to shrink it down? They let the clock expire before kicking or attempting a game-winning field goal when all they had to do after that 13-yard pass was spike the ball. Who cares about the time at that point? Kick a game-winning field goal. Here is their explanation, Quinn and Daniels, postgame.
11: Yeah, just like the sequencing of that does not fall on him. It's an outside throw or a clock. Those are the two, out-of-bounds throw or a clock. And that has to come from me. I don't even have to put him into that spot. I can do that earlier. And we can finish, the kick early. We don't need to gain more yards. So that's on me.
12: Was Jaden aware that there were no timeouts left? Or just kind of what was
11: I haven't spoken to him, but like I said, that falls on me, Nikki. So, he executes it, of what we need to do. And I don't need to put him in that space at all. This is how we got to go down. We don't need to gain more. Let's give, let's go win it right here.
13: We got to stop the clock. We got to know it's ozone situation. We got to relay that as an offense. It starts from everybody top down. But ultimately, it's on me.
8: What do you think actually happened? What do you think actually happened? If you're going to sit there and say, if I had to bet my life savings on what actually happened.
9: I don't think they realized they had no timeouts. I think that's what actually happened.
8: So the play call in that scenario becomes irrelevant because whatever it is, however much time it comes off the clock, we're good. We call timeout. We set up for the game.
9: There's no world that exists where your receivers are running 20 yards downfield if you have timeouts. If you don't have timeouts. If you don't have timeouts, there's no reason for your receivers to be 20 yards downfield. How does that make sense?
8: And a guy
9: because they've got to get back. They've got to get back to clock it if your quarterback takes a sack. So it's either here's what I think. I think you didn't realize they had no timeouts. And if they did, Jaden Daniels didn't execute the play call. Somebody didn't realize that they didn't have any timeouts. Either it's the entire offense or it's the quarterback. Either way, it's bad. And you get the results that happened on the field yesterday. Because Jaden Daniels has got to know, hey, I can't take a sack. I can't go down in bounds. I've either got to have a situation where I run out of bounds or I've got to throw an incomplete pass, and then we settle for a field goal. It just doesn't make any sense the way that they did it. They had a running clock. They should have got to the line of scrimmage, everybody in formation, and allowed a clock to tick down to 4 seconds, and then clock the football. So you give your special teams an opportunity to get on the field. The play that they ran made no sense. Period.
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1: Hi, you're listening on Sportsmanlike on ESPN Radio, ESPN2, ESPNU, and this is Upon Further Review. We do this every single Monday, coming off the week that was in college and pro football. Before I get to my big 3 points, my big three takeaways, we have to do introductions all the way around. She is the First Lady of Unsportsmanlike, Michelle Smallman.
4: Good morning.
1: It's a very good morning. Your Packers getting a huge win against the Bears.
4: Just absolutely crushed them.
1: Revel in it.
4: Absolutely crushed.
1: Revel.
4: And left some points on the boards. Missed field goals. Could have been worse.
1: Didn't need them. Didn't need them yesterday.
4: Comfortable win.
1: He is the Ocho, Evan Cohen.
5: Felt number
1: like
5: eight.
1: His quarterback had 8 touchdowns yesterday.
5: Oh, he was good. Drake May.
1: Four passing touchdowns, a rushing touchdown. Nice 5-pack of TDs for Drake May.
5: I wish that was the number one thing I could think about. I can't stop thinking about Quinn and Sirianni. Like, I wish I just let me focus on the good, and I can't stop thinking about Quinn and Sirianni.
1: You saw Mendoza in mop-up duty yesterday, and you still can't think about anything else but Quinn and Sirianni.
5: He was good.
1: And I am the resident Super Bowl champ. Let's get to it.
0: Number three.
1: The Houston Texans trade for Marvin Harrison Jr. Houston sent 2 picks in the 2027 draft, a second rounder and a 6th rounder to the Cards for the former top 5 pick and a 2027 7th round pick. The move reunites C.J. Stroud with his top target from his Ohio State years. Stroud has been steady despite the team's where the team is in the standings in the AFC South. C.J. Stroud leads the AFC in passing yards, 7 total touchdowns to no picks. He hasn't been as impactful as the numbers would suggest, but he certainly is not the reason why the Texans are at the bottom of the division standings. With the injury history of Nico Collins, clearly the impetus for the trade is to get another target for Stroud so the organization can make a more informed decision on if he's the franchise guy.
5: Mm-hmm. The crazy thing, at the time of the trade, he was going to a worse team.
4: Yeah.
5: Think about that. At the time, like when they made the trade, he's technically going to a worse team. Now they have the same amount of wins. But here's the other part that I've been thinking about. I've been thinking about 2 things with this. Number one, obviously, is it enough to help the Texans get back on track and ultimately get back to the playoffs? They started 0-3 last year, 0-4 this year, got to the playoffs last year. We'll see about this year. The other thing I started going to is at times, and you can't predict when these times are going to be, do we overvalue draft picks? And not look for the proven guys as much as the unproven guys. The Arizona Cardinals would never get off of that. They could never get off of that 4th pick with Marvin Harrison. You couldn't pass up Marvin Harrison.
4: Yeah.
5: They just traded him a few years later without any significant impact yet in the NFL.
1: But they did add another big-time touchdown scorer in Jeremiah Love. Right? So that's kind of how I look at it. Right? They moved off of a guy that was a top-5 pick. But they did add somebody in their offense that can seemingly make up for the volume of touches that are going out of the door.
5: Sure.
1: So I get why they made the decision. And here's the thing. We should applaud organizations that move off of guys that might be talented but not necessarily a fit for what the coach and the staff want to do.
5: I agree with that.
4: Totally.
1: Yeah, and Marvin Harrison Jr. is clearly not a fit for what the Arizona Cardinals and Mike LaFleur want to do. And that's okay. It doesn't mean that he's a bad player. He's just not the right player for them. And they were still able to get some value because you are talking about a second-round pick in next year's draft. A second-round pick is a guy that should be a starter for your team a decade plus. So it is a valuable commodity. Not as valuable as a top-5 pick, but you still got some value in return.
4: Yeah, I loved it for both sides because both sides clearly need a spark. Marvin Harrison Jr. has not been what we expected of him in Arizona. No. He needs a spark. Going elsewhere likely will help that. And he goes to a place where he knows the quarterback. Outside of the start this year, they've been a team that's been in contention. Maybe this revitalizes him. And clearly the Houston Texans needed something. They needed some sort of an infusion of hope or positivity. And getting a win yesterday and getting Marvin Harrison Jr. to add to that offensive unit with C.J. Stroud, maybe this is something that starts to help their turnaround because it's been bad for them to start.
1: But turnaround to what, though? Like, to me, this trade was not about this season. I don't think the Texans are looking at it and say, hey, we started 0-3 last year. We're going to be able to reel off 10 straight wins. This was not a trade about this season. This trade was about the foreseeable future in Houston and determining the most important position in the franchise, which is the quarterback. Are we going to pay C.J. Stroud what he's looking for? Market-level deals for quarterback are $50-plus million a year. Is that a place that we're willing to go with C.J. Stroud? And we noticed the difference that we've seen in C.J. Stroud's production when Nico Collins is in the lineup versus when Nico Collins is out of the lineup. And so this is, to me, as much about C.J. Stroud and making sure that you have a built-in hedge in case you're going to be missing Nico Collins, that C.J. Stroud has another target that he's comfortable throwing the football to. You already got proof of concept. You've seen what those guys did for years at Ohio State. So you know he's comfortable throwing to Marvin Harrison Jr. So now C.J. Stroud has zero excuses as to why he can't be productive this season.
5: One quick add-on. Seth Wickersham, great writer, wrote a story about the Denver Broncos in the offseason. And he comes on with us before the season, and he says, don't buy into Knicks versus Peyton. They're on the same team. Don't buy into the Texans versus Stroud now. This is for Stroud. Like, I think about what they've done for Stroud. They're giving him his favorite receiver in all of football. Like, I think that they are supporting the guy.
1: So you think it's a fait accompli that they're going to give him a market-level deal this coming offseason?
5: No. What I think is they want to be put in a position to do that because they're actually rooting for the guy. Like, this is not we've had conversations about what are the Eagles' real feelings towards Hurts and their Hurts towards the Eagles. There's questions, as crazy as that may sound. I don't have a question here. I think the Houston Texans want C.J. Stroud to be their franchise quarterback. I think they absolutely want to be put in a position where they're going to make him a highly paid guy. It's my belief.
1: I don't think you're wrong. I think this is reminiscent of what the Miami Dolphins did once upon a time, where they drafted Jalen Waddle
5: for Tua
1: in the first round for Tua, and then they went out and they signed Tyreek Hill for Tua. Remember they did that back-to-back off-seasons?
4: Yep.
1: And saying, hey, we got to support this guy. He's got a special skill set. He needs the offense built around him with a specific type of personnel. I think that's what the Texans are trying to do with C.J. Stroud, minus the inflated or the bloated contract extension. So I just think that the Texans are trying to gather more information before they go to the place of giving C.J. Stroud a bag like Miami gave Tua a bag. You see how it tanked their franchise? Totally. I don't think the Texans have any appetite to do that to their team.
4: No, and they need to know on him. And the last time we saw him in a consequential position, he threw a million picks in the postseason.
1: Yeah, not great.
4: Not great.
1: Next.
0: Number two.
1: This is from Peter King in studio with us last week. And it's around defensive pass interference being a spot foul. So here we go. DPI should be a 15-yard penalty instead of a spot foul. The NFL should adopt NBA-style rules with the take foul and allow the penalty to be at the discretion of the officials. If the DPI is intentional, let it be a spot foul. If it's incidental, make it a 15-yard penalty. Use replay assist to aid the officials on the field, similar to what we see the NBA do. Yesterday, replay assist helped to overturn a face mask penalty in the Jags-Eagles game. The NBA allows it when it comes to take fouls in terms of replay assist, determining whether or not a player has a clear path to being able to score. The NFL can do the same thing with defensive pass interference. And as we saw in yesterday's game between the Eagles and the Jags, the NFL already has a precedent for using replay assist to help the officials that are on the field in that regard. But DPI as a 15-yard penalty instead of a spot foul, too many games are turned with a spot foul on defensive pass interference, and I think we have a better way to penalize defensive backs on the whole in this game without generalizing every single defensive pass interference call.
5: So the other way, the way that you don't want, the way that we currently have, is so deep into the NFL play calling system, you need a ton of lead time now to fix this. Because, like, let's just say, like, oh, great idea, CC, let's start next week, in theory. They can't do it because I think the way in which wide receivers and quarterbacks specifically are now taught and the way they execute throwing into pass interference.
1: Yeah, the underthrown deep ball.
5: They call it
1: the best weapon in football.
5: It's such a huge part of it that it's almost like Super Bowl is on February 14th on ESPN and ABC, Disney Plus. On February 15th, that ruling needs to happen. Of like, if they like it, you need that much lead time. Because I think it's that ingrained in systems.
1: Well,
5: now.
1: Yeah, I think this is an off-season change, but it's certainly something that the NFL should look at, the competition committee should discuss, and potentially move forward, because as Peter King pointed out, when it's baked into the playbook of all of these offenses,
5: which it definitely is,
1: it's a problem. And it's already hard enough to play defense, especially defensive back in the NFL.
5: There is a counter, though.
1: Go for it.
5: If you beat me, I'm just going to tackle you.
1: Yeah, but that's where replay assist comes into play, right?
5: And then because they rule it a spot foul.
1: Because it's a spot foul if it ends up being a situation where the defensive back knowingly decides to use pass interference to keep from giving up a touchdown. That's when you make it a spot foul. Mm-hmm. So again, there's going to be some subjectivity to it. I don't think it should be a challengeable offense for coaching staffs because we tried that a few years ago. It was a disaster. But it should be up to the discretion of the officials. Just like we saw replay assist help out in Jags-Eagles when it comes to a penalty on the field, you can do the same thing when it comes to defensive pass interference. There is no good reason not to try this because pass interference being a spot foul as a generalization, seems overly punitive to these defensive backs.
5: I'll ask Dan Quinn and Nick Sirianni. They're on the competition.
1: Oh, my
5: those
1: God.
5: Are the guys I want to go to
1: oh
5: on this.
1: Oh, my God. Next.
0: Number one.
1: Oregon State freshman Jesse Legree is the best player in college football that no one talks about. Legree leads FBS in receiving yards and touchdowns. He's got 12 of them things already. He's recorded 100-plus receiving yard games in six straight games while no other FBS player has done so in more than two. Legree is the first player with six straight games of 100-plus receiving yards and a touchdown since 2016. For context, Legree and Jeremiah Smith are two of the five FBS players since 2000 to produce 900 receiving yards and 10 receiving touchdowns through his team's first six games. Before them, the last player to do so was also Oregon State's Brandon Cooks in 2013. The others are Oklahoma State's Justin Blackman in 2010 and Michael Crabtree in 2007. All first-round picks, by the way.
5: Mm-hmm.
1: Legree probably won't finish his career at Oregon State because of NIL and transfer portal, but man, I can't think of a wide receiver having a better individual start to their college football career than Jesse Legree.
5: Well, when you say people aren't talking about him, well, now is the first time I've heard of him. So now we're going to...
1: Really?
5: I don't know who he is. I'm not going to claim I know the Oregon State wide receiver. My first thought is what you just said. What school is he going to be on next year? No, I'm serious. It's not fair to Oregon State,
4: people
5: but that's my
4: people have been talking about him as making a Heisman case for him because he's been so good.
1: He should be in consideration for the Heisman. You saw him strike the pose this weekend? Ha! Yeah, he's that good. He's like that. He's like, but nobody knows because he's playing at Oregon State.
4: Right. But he's being talked about, as you said, in the same breath as Jeremiah Smith.
1: Well, so he's putting up better numbers than Jeremiah Smith, mm-hmm. certainly.
5: And by the way, one of those guys, Brandon Cooks, had a touchdown yesterday for the Niners.
1: Yeah, he did. Brandon Cooks scored so many touchdowns for so many
5: teams. Different teams, too.
1: Yeah, it's crazy.
5: Is this all that's right with college football in your mind or wrong? And what I mean by that is Oregon State has become, as crazy as it sounds, a smaller school relative to college football. So what happens is when you have a guy outperforming his contract like this, he's going to get big offers with big money. Is that a great thing? Or, oh, no, he should stay at Oregon State for 4 years, 3 years, whatever, until he's draft eligible.
1: No, I think he should go and get the money. What do you mean? I'm a capitalist, sir. I love money.
5: But I'm asking you the system. Is that what's great about this? People are fighting back against the system.
1: I love the fact that it's a free market system and players can go to the highest bidder year over year.
5: Right.
1: Think about it. You have free agency every single year in college football. This is better than the pros. The money is not as big, but listen, you can reset your market year over year. This is awesome for the players. This is not something that they should give up.
5: That's why I brought it up. So all the arguments against what's going on, here's a young man that should be for what's going on because he's going to have better opportunities for himself and his family potentially.
1: Yeah, I mean, he's playing right now for what is it feels like a defunct conference in the Pac-12.
5: Smalls.
1: Can they still call themselves the Pac-12? There's not 12 teams.
5: Are they in the Pac-12?
1: Well, yeah. I mean, it's the Pac-12.
5: No, Oregon State, though.
1: Yeah.
5: They are?
1: Yeah.
5: All right.
1: It's the Pac-12, but they have...
5: Well, there's a couple of teams. Like, Washington State got left out initially.
1: It's the Pac-12, but they have nine teams.
5: Well, that's what I'm saying. Some of these guys got left out. All right, coming up.
4: I hate that.
5: Who gets blamed for 28-3? The coach. It's not Dan Quinn. It's Kyle Shanahan, who's much better than almost everyone else right now. We'll get into his team coming up next. We're on Sportsmanlike, presented by Progressive Insurance.
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0: Unsportsmanlike with Evan Canty and Michelle.
1: Kittle attached left as well. McCaffrey in the backfield. Purdy in the shotgun. Here's the snap.
2: CMC.
1: Brock drops back. Looks. Pressured. Uh-oh. Get out of there. Rolls out to the left. Brock still looking. Still looking. Throws. And it is caught. Cooks got it. His first catch is a 49er. And the 49ers take the lead back.
3: KNBR Niners Radio Network with their enormous win over the Seattle Seahawks in what we thought was going to be going into the day the most interesting NFC story. Then Dan Quinn and Nick Sirianni happened with Washington and Philadelphia, with Washington ending their game with zero field goal attempt and Philadelphia for some reason giving Jacksonville a chance to return the ball to create a game-winning field goal attempt.
4: I honestly don't know which one is worse. I don't know which one is worse.
3: It's enormous. I mean, it's an enormous story.
4: There's one that's bad. There's one that's bad, but I guess you have to go with the one where the team lost, right? It has to be Nick Sirianni's because your team lost. At least with Washington, you could say, it's poor game management, but we didn't lose the game.
5: Both bad. Both coaches maladaptive, but Nick Sirianni.
3: Word of the day.
5: Maladaptive is not our word of the day.
4: I actually don't blame you because I would have went there too.
3: Maladaptive. Where do you even find a word like that?
4: Sounds like a dinosaur.
5: You don't know.
4: A maladaptive.
5: In the sky. Right? A maladapter.
4: A maladapter.
3: What the heck is that?
5: What, a pterodactyl?
4: Something you plug your PlayStation into.
5: What is it, a pterodactyl?
4: A maladapter.
5: A maladapter. I thought this weekend, just an aside, I'm so sick of charging stuff. My phone, AirPods, computer, iPad. I am sick of charging stuff.
4: But you know what the problem is with the chargers? They all have different ports.
5: It's so annoying.
4: It's not like a universal charger. It's like, hey, you charge all of your devices with this one type of device.
5: Right.
4: It's a USB, a USB-C. There's so many different types of ports when it comes to these chargers. Can we just have a universal charger?
5: Is that too much to ask for? I thought this weekend, I'm like, this is a slow march to death. Me just charging stuff every day. It's like, do I have a portable charger? Do I have my charger with me? I got to charge my Aura Ring. I got to charge these headphones. I'm sick of charging stuff.
3: Never seemed to have.
4: But there's the thing, though. Have so many different chargers, when you have portable chargers, you have to take all of them with you.
5: That's right.
4: You ain't got room in your bag for nothing else.
5: You know what I mean? It's just like, people always complain, oh, I have to cook dinner every night for the rest of my life. Add charging stuff to the mix. It's a constant struggle.
3: Then
5: the batteries on the phone, they just slowly get worse and worse and worse. I charge my phone to 100%. An hour later, we're talking 52. That thing drains so fast. I'm sick of it.
4: It's a racket, isn't it?
5: It really is. We need to band together. Just give us a battery that lasts longer than an hour.
4: We have bad batteries, and then we have ever-changing charging ports. They just make you keep buying the chargers.
6: Big chargers trying to keep us down.
5: Big charger trying to keep us down?
6: Big chargers are 0-5.
4: These tech companies, man. Making it hand over fist.
5: You'd think then that the LA chargers would be better.
4: Somebody needs to plug them in.
5: Is that what's going on? They don't have the right adapter?
4: Low battery for LA chargers.
5: Man,
4: they on E right now. They are desert thirsty for a win.
3: You know what, CeCe?
5: Unbelievable.
3: You asked the question that has to be answered. We're going to do the Niners here, but we have to. Who was worse yesterday, Sirianni or Quinn? 888-SAY-ESPN, 888-729-3776. Which coaching decision was worse? Sirianni kicking the ball and allowing for a return with Philadelphia, or Dan Quinn deciding to let the clock run out to play for a tie. But can I just give a shout-out to the Niners for that win yesterday? We're going to get the calls up on this. Can I just give a shout-out to the Niners? Because that's the squad that I love. Do you know, thanks to Hembo, I had him look this up. I've been saying for a while, what's the most lethal duo in the NFL?
4: Mm.
3: Purdy and Trent Williams. Their record, when they both start, including the playoffs, 39-11, 28.7 points per game, 383 yards per game, 97-33 touchdown interception ratio, 71.9 QBR. You want to know the best duo in the NFL? Right there. That's the best duo. It's not Mahomes and Kelsey. Well, I mean, it was Mahomes and Kelsey. But these two guys, when Trent Williams is healthy and the Niners beat the Seahawks 32-29 yesterday, Seattle turned the ball over a gazillion times. They had 21 points off of turnovers in the first half with all the fumbles. Sam Darnold, if he needs to carry the team, can he do it, right? He was the complimentary piece. To his credit last year, it was amazing winning a Super Bowl, but it was run first, throw second with arguably the best receiver in the sport in JSN. But now, their running backs are hurt. They fumble in the end zone. They're awful. It kind of needs to flip here, right? It kind of needs to flip where he needs to carry them and the running game needs to be complimentary. Just saying.
4: Well, as long as the running game is not a detriment, man, you had Emmanuel Wilson and George Halani putting the ball on the turf.
3: In the end zone. Yeah.
4: Like, come on, man. Like, when you run the football, it's supposed to be one of the safest things an offense can do. When it's a roller coaster ride, every time you decide you're going to hand it off, that's a problem. If that can't be the anchor for your offense, then you're lost, especially with the way that Mike McDonald wants to play. I have never met a defensive-minded coach that doesn't love being able to run the football. It's why they drafted Jadarian Price in the first round.
3: And he's hurt,
4: unfortunately. And he's banged up, yeah. Right? Zach Charbonnet is not healthy yet. So, like, listen, yesterday's game was a game that the 49ers are supposed to win. And I say that because you saw the Seattle Seahawks not being able to run the football reliably with their two guys. And you see the host of injuries that they had to deal with. Not to say that the Niners didn't. But then also, at the end of the game, JSN drops a pass on third down in his hands that would have gifted this ball to the Seahawks inside, well within field goal range. If the Seahawks hit that pass, then the result of the game could have been differently. They could have tied it up. We'll see what happens from there. But they didn't. You couple that with giving up 21 points off of turnovers, and that's a game that San Francisco is absolutely supposed to win. Now, credit to the Niners. They were able to do it despite the adversity, Greenlaw getting kicked out of the game. But, man.
3: Well, for headbutting a guy with no helmet on, I mean, what are you doing, Dre?
4: Yeah, well, listen, you play on the edge, you live on the edge. Sometimes things like that happen. But the San Francisco 49ers were able to overcome it. They overcame Deebo Samuel getting hurt, all of those things. So, to me, based on the way the game went, it felt like a game that the San Francisco 49ers are supposed to win. Apparently, they have no problem going up to Seattle and winning because they did it at the beginning of last season. We'll have to see how this thing plays out. But if you're San Francisco, up 2.5 games on the Rams and the Seahawks is a pretty good spot to be in going into week 6.
5: And before we wrap up this convo, can we give some flowers to Mike Evans, who was great? 7 for 113, a touchdown. He's fully immersed in the Seattle-San Francisco rivalry. He's turning Diggs around to see who's talking junk to him on the field. He's talking about the rivalry after the game. He's just awesome.
3: Yep, that
5: he is so consistent, and he is so awesome.
3: Great soundbite after. Lots of curses, so we can't necessarily play it with him because he was what you just said about. He's like, I don't know who was jawing at me. And then I turned the guy around. I'm like, oh, you're on this team? Like, he didn't even know. All right, yeah, great win for the Niners. Concerns for the Seahawks as much as a Super Bowl champion can be concerned, obviously. 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All right, coming up. Worst day yesterday. Nick Sirianni or Dan Quinn? 888-SAY-ESPN, 888-729-3776. We'll answer that question next. 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
1: 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I think our power performance of the week would be the Jaguars winning that game. Cam Little with the game-winning field goal against the Philadelphia Eagles in London. So we're asking the question, worst day yesterday. Dan Quinn, head coach, Commanders, 27 all in overtime. Commanders have the ball, field goal range. They decide, you know what, let's run some plays. Let's let the clock run out. We don't like, run around, Jaden, you're fast. Right? And clock runs out and it's a tie, right? Or Nick Sirianni's like, oh, you don't have a timeout. Let me give you a break on this. All right, I feel badly for you. You don't have a timeout. Let me kick off to you, not out of the end zone. Let me give you a chance for a return. And oh, by the way, we couldn't stop you earlier, so let me give you a big return. No, and you know what's even better? That sets up for that game-winning field goal there. Worst day, quick answer, tons of calls on this at 888-SAY-ESPN. Smalls.
2: Sirianni.
1: Okay.
3: Sirianni.
1: All right. I think I go Sirianni because Quinn felt like a dead man walking before the season, and Sirianni has a Super Bowl caliber roster in theory, or did, and may lose that.
2: Also, imagine how we would have felt about the Eagles this morning if they go to London and they beat one of the hottest teams in the league in the Jacksonville Jaguars.
1: 100%. 100%.
3: Is that the worst coaching decision that we've seen in a non-loss for an NFL head coach?
1: That's an impossible question. Cam, you are Cam's our stats and information genius. Cam Pratt's going to have to figure that out. The worst situation.
3: The worst coaching decision in a non-loss.
2: Because they tied.
1: You know what's weird? 10 years ago. What year is this? 2026?
2: Yes.
1: I thought Joe Maddon did not manage a great World Series for the Cubs, and they won. I just remember thinking he made so many wrong moves and they still won the World Series. So that's my answer.
3: He made the right one with Martin Chapman out there as the closer.
1: Yeah, I don't know why that's what I think of, but that's my answer to your question.
2: Okay. Hayward, Spencer, Randall's speech.
1: Spencer in North Carolina, listening on SiriusXM. 80 worst day, Quinn or Sirianni, and why?
4: Okay, I think it's Quinn, and I'm going to give you three reasons. One, Washington has not improved from last year. They have continued to make the same inept decisions that show that he's in over his head. And it's like he still has flashbacks to everything that happened in Atlanta, and he doesn't make good coaching decisions. Two,

0: you came into the season and already knew you were on the hot seat, and you haven't shown anything that says I should keep my job. And three, there are a few times I've ever heard an opposing coach make a comment like John Harbaugh, where after the game he said, I just wanted us to get off the field before they changed their mind, because I couldn't believe they made that decision.
1: Wow. Those are good answers as to why Quinn, I think 28-3 does not stick with him. He was the head coach there.
2: Oh, it doesn't at all. We always attribute it to Kyle Shanahan. Fairly or unfairly.
1: It's unfair because let's say Kyle Shanahan in that game was making the worst calls you've ever seen in your life.
3: Yeah.
1: CeCe, isn't it the head coach's decision to step in and say, whoa, hold on a second here.
3: Oh, 1,000%. That's why the head coach is wearing the headset even when the play caller is making the calls. So, yeah, I'm with you on that one. I think that caller's last point is probably the most astute when it comes to John Harbaugh saying he can't believe that they made that decision. And we saw last night Mike Tomlin criticize a contemporary and saying that he threw up in his mouth a little bit when he saw the way that that game ended.
1: Mm.
3: Again, I mean, I say this all the time, but it bears repeating, good players can't overcome bad coaching. And yesterday, the Washington Commanders players did enough to be able to win a football game. Especially when you looked at what the defense did in overtime. Daron Payne punching out that football on Scadaboo. Settle being able to recover it. They basically gave you new life after your offense did nothing with it their first possession in overtime.
2: Mm-hmm.
3: They did enough to be able to win that football game. And you took that from them by not having better situational awareness. That's disappointing.
1: Patrick in St. Louis, listening on Sirius XM 80, worst day yesterday, Sirianni or Quinn?
4: This morning, guys, this isn't even close, and this is why when Mr. Canty tells you guys about Nick Sirianni, Ms. Marlin, Mr. Cohen, just listen to the man, because he knows
1: right.
4: his ball.
1: You're right, we're wrong today.
2: That's right.
4: This is absolutely egregious. The only way you could lose the game is the way that the Eagles lost the game. It's easily Nick Sirianni, and those are the type of losses that lead to more losses and can lose a lot. And again, Mr. Canty is way more qualified to speak into this than I am. But when you work your tail off the way that those players do, and you're down that many guys going into a game overseas against that good of a football team in the Jaguars, and you lose a game like that, now when games get tight, now I'm looking at my coach and I'm thinking, are you going to put me in the best positions to win a football game? Because now I have evidence that you won't. Thank you for taking my call.
1: Yeah, I mean, very fair all around. And listen, Smalls and I have made a point from the beginning of the show today. Go back on the podcast and listen. We are not going to defend Sirianni, and CeCe can dance all over us today on this one.
3: Can I ask y'all a question?
2: If
3: the Eagles don't make the playoffs, is Nick Sirianni's job security in jeopardy?
1: Yes, absolutely. Absolutely. Now, there's reasons behind it because of all the injuries, but go ahead.
2: Yeah, but still. The question has been out there for some time. What does Nick Sirianni do well?
3: And you guys have defended him, though.
2: Because
3: y'all have defended him.
2: The superpower is winning. He wins. If that's not there, then what's the question?
3: And I guess not winning and him being the reason that you aren't winning is what pushes it over the top in your minds? Because it sounds like you guys are pivoting with Nick Sirianni a little bit.
1: Well, I'm frustrated. I can tell. Like, see, how I look at it is I watch every Patriots game as a Patriots fan. Say what you want about Vrabel, and I know there's a ton to say. I'm never worried about situational moments. Ever.
3: He's not going to do what Nick Sirianni did.
1: Ever.
2: Right.
1: And so he doesn't coach the offense. He also doesn't coach the defense.
3: Yeah.
1: He worries about the situational moments. So for the coaches that are not specifically calling the plays on one side of the ball,
3: game management has to be a strong suit.
2: So that's where I get a little worried for Nick Sirianni as well. Because if you can't point to one specific thing that he does well, that's a problem. If we're saying, well, the answer to that is that he wins and guys love to play for him. Well, we're talking about back-to-back weeks where he's had gas. Yesterday was particularly bad. He took, you know, obviously the blame for that. But then you have Jalen Hurts come out and say, that stuff's out of my control. Essentially, verbally throwing his coach under the bus. So if you're not winning games, you're actually putting your team in position to lose games, and you lose the locker room, that's not a good place for them to be. You don't want your head coach, when you ask the question, what do they do well, that answer should not be in canoe.
1: In what?
2: In canoe.
1: In a canoe?
2: In canoe.
3: That's what I thought she said.
1: Why is he in a canoe?
3: I would make him take a canoe from the UK back to Philly.
1: I guess that's the word of the day.
3: George Washington crossed the Delaware in a canoe.
1: Big Dom throws him in a canoe. Go.
3: Make him take a canoe from London.
1: Hey, Dom, Philly. Where's Nick? I put him in a canoe after that.
2: He's still on his journey back home. He's in canoe. In canoe means unknown. You don't want the best quality of your head coach to be in canoe.
1: Yeah, like now I'm just thinking about what like Big Dom is responsible for. So Dom puts him in a canoe, and then Magic Johnson, anybody he calls is going to pick up, right?
2: Of course.
1: All of a sudden, Big Dom looks at his phone and says, Magic Johnson. He says, hey, that canoe you put Sirianni in, can you put Quinn in there also? Adrian in St. Louis, listening on 101 ESPN.
2: Him in like the George Washington attire with like the wig, the powdered wig and the hat in canoe.
1: Oh, boy. Yo, Adrian.
5: What's happening? All right, I'm going to actually, we have to say Dan Quinn. I mean, with Nick Sirianni, at the end of the day, he actually gave his players a chance. He, you know, he said, I'm going to kick the ball. I need you guys to make a play. They had about a 50-50 chance. Dan Quinn, it was like, we have a 95% chance of failure, and I'm drunk in Vegas, so let's just roll the dice.
3: But, Adrian, let me ask you a question. Why take the 50-50 chance in kicking the ball off in the landing zone? That doesn't even make sense. You got a 100% chance of winning the game if you kick it out of bounds. It don't matter where you kick it. It literally did not matter. You could kick it out of bounds and give them the ball on the 40. You could kick it through the back of the end zone. Wherever you kicked it, as long as you didn't kick it in the field of play, you are essentially guaranteed a win because they had no timeouts. So I don't understand why you even take the risk.
5: Players to make a tackle, then why are they in the NFL?
3: But why? Why put your players in that situation where you don't have to?
5: Because you're putting your players in a position to do the job.
3: No. They don't have to. No, their jobs are already done. They've already won the game. All you have to do is kick the ball out of bounds. You cannot lose if you kick the ball out of bounds. There's literally no path to losing. So why ask them to make a tackle when you can say nobody has to make a tackle by kicking the ball out of bounds?
5: In the results, because if they would have kicked it and stopped the clock, and then they threw a Hail Mary, then it's, well, why didn't you kick the ball and run the clock out? Either way, if they would have scored, it would have been somehow his fault. It was a 50-50 chance no matter what, but, you know.
3: You're not throwing a Hail Mary from the 35-yard line, sir. You're not. What'd you say?
5: We've seen crazier stuff.
3: No, we haven't. No, we've not seen somebody throw a Hail Mary from the 35-yard line. No. No, we haven't. Quite literally, we haven't. So, I don't understand why would you put your players in that situation?
1: I think the funniest part about this whole thing, by the way.
3: I don't understand that. That is wild to me.
1: Outside of Sirianni and Quinn in a canoe, which at Ebco Radio, you could see that. The funniest part is you're actually suggesting for the Eagles to commit a penalty as a better option.
3: Yes.
1: Yes. That's the funniest part about all of it. Clearly, those two teams, not the best around. They need some Midas yesterday, that's for sure. 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

0: I'm Over It with Pat the Producer.
1: Bryce Harper's walking into the Hall of Fame. Already a two-time MVP.
2: Doesn't mean you're going to
1: get... You guys see that the LA Marathon was giving out medals for people after 18 miles if they wanted to quit?
3: So they rewarded people for quitting early?
1: I think vodka sauce is better than red sauce in almost every situation.
4: If you're telling me the red sauce doesn't compare to the vodka sauce, you're not having the right red sauce.
5: Mm, that's
1: okay. Lasagna with vodka sauce? Woo! Ugh.
6: I'm over it. I'm sick and tired and over it.
1: Get a life.
2: Yes, each and every day at this time, our producer and Philadelphia Eagles fan, Pat Costello, gives us items in and around sports, entertainment, his life that he is over. Pat.
1: I'm sorry, Smalls and Cantor, are you interrupting you guys? Or
4: sorry. We're just talking.
3: No, we just had the live look at Sirianni and Dan Quinn on the boat
4: in
3: coming into New York Harbor.
4: The unknown.
3: They made it back.
1: Yeah, I wish he wouldn't have made it back. I wish they would have left him in London, because I'm done with him.
4: You're done.
1: I'm just so exhausted with Nick Sirianni. I've defended him and backed up his resume and explained why I think he's a good coach, even though I don't like his personality at all. And I just can't do it anymore. You guys were just talking about was it worse for Quinn or Sirianni thing yesterday? It's Sirianni by far. Like, he's actively losing you games. Mm-hmm. I think the Commanders thing was Jaden Daniels not knowing the situation and Jaden Daniels messing up more than Dan Quinn, like, having a bad play call, because he seemed as surprised as anybody at what happened. I just can't keep going with Nick Sirianni anymore.
2: I mean, it's completely understandable. And here's the crazy thing is, here's the crazy thing. If you actually say, what went wrong with it yesterday with the Eagles, and you're not allowed to bring up the final 8 seconds, I think you have a plethora of items that left me scratching my head. His fourth down calls I thought were awful at times, never playing field position. Jalen Hurts shotgun in the fourth down on a run, not using Damian Pierce earlier in terms of short yardage when he's a way more physical back than Will Shipley before he got hurt. Like, there were a million examples. I mean, even Trotter getting thrown out on the first, and the kickoff was embarrassing. There's two Brian Thomas Juniors on the Jaguars. I learned that yesterday.
3: Yeah, that's crazy.
2: I got so confused on that.
3: The Damian Pierce thing is interesting. I thought they tried to get him involved, but he was dropping the ball when they got it to him in the flats. Like Will Shipley was fine. I don't think the running game was the biggest issue because they were having so much success with the short passing game. And here's the thing. The Jaguars came with a lot of zero pressure looks, and contrary to what we saw in the first couple of weeks of the season, the Eagles actually had answers for it this time around, right? They had the quick passing game. They were getting the ball out to Dontavian Wicks. They got it out to Mekhi Lemon on the speed outs. Like there were actually answers when they came with overload pressures, which was a good sign. And I got to give Nick Sirianni some credit for that. And offensive coordinator Sean Mannion. The NFL is a copycat league. Everybody is going to do the things that they saw you struggle with the weeks prior. And the Eagles had answers for it, which is what makes what happened at the end of the game so maddening. They actually took strides. They actually made improvements on the offensive side of the ball in the second half. But the fact that you lost the game, and essentially the only way you could lose a game, is egregious.
1: At some point, we're going to have a conversation about Sean Mannion, because I'm just not sure.
2: Oh, you're already out on him.
1: I'm not totally out, but I'm getting there.
3: But okay, Pat, can I ask a question? Was it better yesterday?
1: Are historically bad in the second half. They're going to have the worst second half offense in the history of the sport.
3: Was it better? But I'm just asking a question.
7: It was not better. It was better on the final drive, but other than that, they did absolutely nothing in the second
1: their
7: half.
1: Their second half was atrocious.
7: Yeah.
3: Didn't they score on the first possession in the second half?
7: No. They were up 14-7 heading into halftime. They did not move the ball whatsoever. They had about 6 3 and outs, I think, until the final drive when they finally got something going.
2: That's the point, is like, they have all of these things that you would critique Sirianni for before you even get to the final decision on the kickoff. And by the way, kickoff coverage, like, the players are supposed to do their job too. In a way, you're supposed to bail someone out in that spot, and they couldn't do that.
1: That shouldn't even have been in that spot.
2: I'm not disagreeing with you at all.
1: I don't understand. It was so I was frustrated all day.
7: And the Jaguars,
1: that was the worst part about it being in London, is that I just had to be frustrated all day.
7: The rest of the day.
4: Yeah, you ruined your morning was ruined, therefore your day is ruined. Mm.
7: And Liam Cohen was pretty terrible too. He kept giving the Eagles like reasons to win the game with like the goal line decisions were bad, and the Eagles' defense was stepping up.
3: The goal line decision
7: so often.
3: Right before the half was ridiculous.
7: So ridiculous. I wasn't sure and they had they another doing. Crazier stand later in that game. So, the Jaguars tried to hand the Eagles the game, and eventually they finally did when Jalen Hurts made some great plays at the end. And then just to rip it right back 5 seconds later, like, I've had many highs and lows as an Eagles fan, but never in that short succession.
3: But you had to figure, right? Across the pond in London, a coach named Liam was going to win.
4: Just felt right.
7: It was only right.
3: You just had to know, right?
7: They have residency there, right? So.
2: And they're staying there for next week.
3: Good luck, Texans.
2: Yeah. Next one, Pat.
7: Oi.
1: I climbed a second mountain. I'm a two-time mountain climber.
4: Wow.
1: Here was the thing that annoyed me about climbing this mountain. I got to the top of it, and there was a parking lot. I could have just driven. Didn't need to climb.
7: What's the point of that?
1: That's what I'm wondering, what the point of the hike is if you could just drive to the top of the mountain.
4: Exercise?
1: I guess.
4: Exploration?
1: I guess.
7: It's about the journey, not the destination.
1: That's right. No, it was about the destination.
2: Coach Saban, well done.
7: Thank you.
1: It wasn't about the journey. I only cared about the destination, and the destination I could have parked at.
7: But then you would have only been a one-time mountain climber, not a two-timer.
4: That's true.
7: Now you're a two-timer.
4: Some were saying, could it be a trend?
2: You would have been at the top of the mountain twice, but not a two-time mountain climber?
1: Yeah.
2: Got it.
3: But can't you add a third trip up a mountain? Because you did go to the ECHC one year, and Evan Cohen does live at the top of a mountain.
7: That was really your first mountain climb, Pat.
1: It was.
2: He didn't walk, he drove.
4: How
7: you drive part of the way, and then you walk the rest of the way.
3: You have to walk up the driveway.
7: Yeah.
3: Like, it's not.
7: That's its own mountain.
3: It's its own mountain.
1: Walking up that driveway at the end of the night?
2: I did get pitched something yesterday by some of the people that were at ECHC to not have hibachi moving forward and that have the professional chefs making different things. Literally happened yesterday.
3: I actually like the idea that you came up with a few weeks ago where we have a food truck bonanza.
2: Yeah, we could do that.
3: Like, just have a bunch of food trucks. I mean, the ice cream truck is chef's kiss.
7: So it's the ECFTB now, the Evan Cohen Food Truck Bonanza?
4: Yeah.
7: It doesn't really roll off the tongue.
4: Will it just in perpetuity be ECHC?
2: Yeah, that's fine.
7: It's a hibachi cookout and there's no hibachi.
4: There's no hibachi there, it's fine.
2: We can just bring the sauce.
4: But it's just like the spirit of hibachi.
7: That's great sauce.
3: Ginger sauce.
1: Put it on our ice cream.
3: Exactly. Ginger sauce and somebody there with the sake super soaker.
2: No, we could pass on that one, I think. Next one, Pat.
4: Hold on, Pat. How was the hike? Was it challenging?
1: It was tougher than the first one, for sure.
4: Okay, good.
7: Moving on up.
4: That's right. So you are becoming more of a mountain climber.
3: There you go.
1: I am wildly out of shape, is what I'm learning doing these hikes.
4: Really?
1: Yeah.
7: Pat and I also went to the same Apple Harvest Festival yesterday and did not see each other.
4: Did you hang?
7: No, I just said we did not see each other.
4: Well, he was in my ear giving us the countdown.
7: Oh, sorry.
4: I missed it, my bad.
2: But did you hang out?
7: No, we did not see each other.
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24: 7 o'clock in St. Louis. 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It is presented to you by Brown and Crouppen. We broadcast from the Stiefel Studios. Tim McKernan, Doug Vaughn, Martin Kilcoyne with you here on 101 ESPN and the TMA STL YouTube channel. And little Jackie Papers is on the ones and twos, and what a smorgasbord Jackson has prepared for you here on October 12th, 2026, in the Polos Plus dossier.
25: Well, wonderful. What do we have?
24: Chris Something Kerber good? Always joins us.
25: Yes.
24: At 8:15. What a win for your St. Louis Blues. Top line, how do you do?
25: Looked a whole lot better. Looked a whole lot better. And suddenly, things are not so gloom and doom around here with hockey.
24: The Colonel will join us, brought to you by James Carlton of the Carlton State Farm Insurance Agency. That comes your way at approximately 9 o'clock. The Colonel of PowerMizzou.com. 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Whoever has the most Design Air Heating and Cooling Email of the Day wins by this Friday for this two-week stretch, gets to play in the Stiefel Charity Classic Pro-Am. Jackson, you don't happen to have the standings here, do you?
1: Yeah, Kevin Miller has 2 wins. Steven Time, Iggy's Crestfallen Account, and Crandlesticks each have a win apiece.
24: How about that? Kevin Miller, Doug, he can clinch it with 4 wins.
25: Really?
24: He can clinch it with 4 wins.
15: Well, how do you feel about that, Doug? Kevin Miller representing you out there on the course.
25: And he's like a 30 handicap, I think?
24: I think that's a vanity cap.
25: So that'll fit in well with the pros playing out there. They'll get a kick out of that.
24: They'll enjoy it.
25: Yeah.
15: But maybe I'll write him a saucy email at the turn.
25: He might. He might.
24: Email in the morning after at InsideSTL.com if you want to play in a pro-am for the Stiefel Charity Classic, you could be the winner. But right now, it's Kevin Miller, and this guy is closing in on glory. So that's coming your way in the Polos Plus dossier. You're welcome to get involved on the program. 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And, of course, you can talk it over in the Form Energy YouTube chat. And they're in there talking it over right now. Doug, Tim, pump your Reeboks. Where is Tim?
25: He's right here.
0: Ah, rats.
24: Tim forgot his booster seat. No, I haven't.
25: Oh, there's not a shot of him on the YouTube channel.
24: Oh, man. So guys have been edging all weekend?
25: Yeah, I don't know about that. Sometimes you edge after you mow.
24: Right.
25: You know, you got to get the weed eater out.
24: No.
0: I'm fixing it.
24: Okay. Boy, they are, Doug, there now. Now really? They're not happy. After there's so many things to be happy
25: right,
24: about.
25: Right, it was a great weekend.
2: No complaining. No complaining.
24: But they're not happy.
2: Doesn't matter.
24: You are charged with the signature kitchen and bath signature papers. Head disc was hanging low.
25: His head was
2: right, buddy. I think paper's having a slow start. You're going to be fine. You seem a little off today, but you're fine. You're with friends.
24: Do you want to snort a key bump off my tramp stamp?
25: Oh. Oh.
2: Just can I get you a coffee?
24: It's a little butterfly.
0: I'm fine.
2: Maybe a Manhattan. Anything sound good?
0: I'm fine.
24: I have Asian American characters on my lower back.
25: What's that all about?
24: It's an old money thing, and there's a little bump right there for you. And the next thing you know, the YouTube is going to work. Yep.
2: Somebody should sponsor Timmy's tramp stamp.
24: Clip that off, Doug. The doggies. From my vantage point, it's the newest story. They're making history. 6-2. They score goals like they scored 30 goals within the first few minutes. They're making history. Maybe the biggest game in franchise history staring us down the barrel here on Wednesday night. That, to me, is the signature kitchen and bath signature story. Agree with me, and we move forward, and we talk doggies.
25: Well, okay, we can do that.
24: But it's not my call.
25: It's a toss-up between the doggies and Mizzou's dominating win. But I think we've had
24: the Blues. Blue CBJ.
25: Well, yeah. I don't think that trumps what Mizzou or City's doing at the moment.
24: Yikes. Chris
25: but if Taylor, you'd like to go 15. Soccer, we can go soccer. 6-2 win.
24: Oh, my God.
25: 20
24: what a
25: games
24: moment.
25: Unbeaten.
24: What a moment.
25: Carlo Holsa.
24: Barton just fell out of his chair.
2: I sent out a tweet about the game last night, and immediately somebody said, "That's enough. Stop talking soccer."
25: Oh,
24: you're not allowed to tweet.
2: I can't even tweet about the men downtown.
24: All the momentum from the weekend is now gone. That's some scoresy, Doug. That's because I'm not on the YouTube channel
0: for like 2 seconds. It's really going to be 2 minutes.
25: If they get one more game unbeaten, they will set the all-time MLS record
2: against all competition.
25: Uh huh.
2: And they're only a point back in the West, and guess who's here Wednesday, as Tim alluded to?
24: Oh, my.
2: The team they're chasing. The schedule makers have done it again. They must have known.
24: Old Abner?
25: Old Abner's done it again.
2: Does anybody say that anymore?
25: No, I wish they would.
24: Gosh, they do when they talk MLS.
25: They should. One of the Cardinals announcers really needs to bring that back. We still say that's a winner every now and then. Old Abner's done it again needs to also be
2: included. Is that more of a Shannon than a Buck?
25: That was big Irish. Yeah.
2: I mean, was that his thing? Was that a baseball-ism over the years, or was it just him?
24: I think it was just him.
25: Okay.
24: The doggies, unbeaten streak in all competitions, Doug. Lamar Hunt U.S. Open Cup. 20 games and then 18 in MLS games. And not only are they winning, now we're in a skull-pounding session. I mean, how do you do? 6-2?
2: Right, the critique is soccer, and I know it's a bit of a lazy narrative of, oh, it's boring, nobody ever scores. Well, this team scores. Last night, I mean, they tied the franchise record. That's not going to happen every night, but they've been largely a high-scoring team now during this stretch. Highly entertaining.
25: Yeah.
2: Players they added have been scoring. You got the big game this Wednesday, then the following Wednesday, Doug, is the U.S. Open Cup, which St. Louis won in 85. Was that the Bush team, the local team? I think Cutis won it 1 year.
25: Did they really?
2: Yeah. How about that?
25: All
2: back to back to back. Good for the Dogs. Ease.
25: Yeah, because they didn't start particularly fast.
2: 1 win in 10 matches.
25: Yeah, but boy, they have really turned it on in a huge way.
24: Doug, how excited would you to be at the top of the table on Wednesday night?
25: I won't say table.
24: Form Energy YouTube
25: I'll say top of the standings. I won't say table or fixture.
2: Fixture.
24: Overbearing sports dad is not excited by the signature kitchen and bath signature storyline to lead off the program. Does the MLS season ever end? Martin, is it a constant season? No, there's five games left.
15: The championship is mid to late December, right. I want to say.
25: And they started in February?
15: Yeah. Well, you'll be happy to know next year they're having a sprint season, so that'll be a short one.
25: Yeah, that makes more sense.
24: 6-2, how do you do? 6-2, how do you do? Papers, you got some of this audio from the festivities?
0: I got Joey's and the bonus calls.
15: City audio.
3: City keeping the pressure on Navajo. Yeah. Comes after a hack, wins it on the sideline, gets entry into the box. He passes it off, and it's slipped on home! Holson slides it in from the top of the six! 90 seconds in! City leads!
24: Huh,
3: little that. Through ball, left side of the box. Holds up, left foot! Mid-October, City in great position. Here's Durkin. Oh, check. Oh, I don't believe it, baby. He turns and sneaks a bouncing ball by the keeper. What a play from Carlo. La, la, la, la. Off of Navajo. With the stadium dramatically silent, he'll send him cheering again. Got Marcinkowski to dive left. Navajo slots it in lower corner. It's winged in. There's a hitter. We got it again, baby. I don't believe it. Lucas McNaughton comes dolphining through at the spot and sends a diving header home. Number five makes it five. These guys are hotter than hair dryers at the Lava Lamp Factory.
25: He's got to be exhausted after a game like that.
15: That was only five.
25: Yeah, we didn't
15: Papers,
25: get the
15: why
25: last
15: do you hate
25: one.
15: The sixth goal? I'm kidding. I don't
25: I can't God, win.
15: I'm kidding. I don't care. I thought that's what we did on this show.
24: I think we, as three seasoned veterans with probably 100 years amongst us in our storied careers, my dad says Hall of Fame career with me, doesn't mention that with you guys. Probably now have a sixth sense to just leave Papers alone for a little bit. Leave Papers alone for a little bit. Doug, but they're not leaving us alone in the Comfort Service text inbox. They are not happy with you for the selection of the lead. I don't know if I've seen this much anger in the Air Comfort Service text inbox in its storied history.
25: It was a toss-up between this and Mizzou, but because this happened last night...
24: What about the Blues? Top line.
25: Yeah, the Blues are a close number two.
24: Snipes! Snipes! Get yourself a Hattie! Yeah.
25: But I think big picture, what City's doing is historic in its league, and what Missouri's doing is probably caught the attention of a lot of people around the country wondering who is Missouri and why are they yapping. Either one could be the lead. Just thought we'd change it up a little bit. All right.
24: What BF is this? It's from Mikey T. Mikey T. It was not a toss-up, you old! That's from that name. What the F is happening? We have a football showdown in the poorest state in the country Saturday, and you're playing sound bites of soccer. It's from the Morrison Woods Wacko.
25: My goodness.
15: Well, we can lead with City, Doug, then you pivot.
25: Right. There's plenty of time to discuss both.
24: What about the Blues? What about the Brewers?
25: The Blues as well.
24: The Brewers are going to prove that Major League Baseball's economics are fine.
25: They got a win last night, 2-1. Boy, the Brewers just hit you with so much pitching.
24: They got good pitching.
25: They got good pitching. We don't got good pitching.
15: And then our guy came out there that likes to give the finger to the Cardinals.
24: Yeah.
15: I'm like, he's back.
24: Yep, he's
15: back. he's kind of banty all the time. He's kind of fun. Mm-hmm. Uribe. He just gets a little fired up out there.
25: When you're rooting for his turn to win, you like to see it.
15: I don't know if you
25: when
15: saw
25: he's
15: the
25: playing your team. It's obnoxious.
15: The beginning of the NLCS, and Fox does everything grand production. They really do a great job. The Open, as we call it, Doug. John Turturro.
4: Oh yeah,
15: it was a bit odd, and I was like, it was good.
4: Jackson, what's his character in Rounders?
0: That would have been Joey Knish.
4: Yeah, Knish.
0: Keep grinding out that rent money, Knish.
15: Love John Turturro. It was just kind of, he was swinging a bat, walking around. I'm like, this is just, who in hell? Now, does he have any, I'm not going to bother papers. I don't know. Does anybody else know?
0: I'm not. Jesus Christ. You can ask, Tim just asked me a question.
15: Okay.
4: I did.
15: Does he have a new film? Or I'm wondering.
0: He's in the show Severance. Very popular show on Apple.
15: So it's currently popular.
0: Yes.
15: So I guess
0: it's the Turturro Renaissance.
15: Okay. So I was wondering why him. Love him. Didn't mind it. It was fun, clever, just seemed out of nowhere. Carry on.
25: Okay.
15: Oh. Sorry, paper.
5: The Brewers finished second in baseball and runs scored. They are more than just pitching.
4: That's from I Hate Paper Straws, and he didn't like the Brewers' take.
15: I don't know if you could have had a better local sports weekend, and yet everyone is just on edge. Jesus.
25: We can't say anything anymore.
4: How about this? This just was sent in,
25: what?
4: Even though I think we're 5 minutes behind on text because there's that lag when the texts come in so fast. Thank you for recognizing the achievements of City SC. They are deserving of our attention. That is from the 314.
25: All right.
4: There you go, Mark. How
25: getting,
4: about that?
25: They're getting attention.
4: Pat on the backside.
25: They're getting some attention. We don't have to spend the entire four-hour presentation on City. We won't. Or on the Brewers pitching, which someone doesn't like. I assume they want us to get around to Mizzou talk.
15: Can't wait. What a week. What a buildup. Ole Miss, Austin Simmons, Caden Lee going back to the Grove.
4: You fit to go down?
15: I am not. I got an event Friday night. Probably.
4: What do you got going on? You mind me asking?
15: Isaac Bruce event with Terrell Owens on the day.
4: Oh, is
15: the
4: that
15: two
4: right?
15: of them. I'm actually kind of intrigued because I've never met T.O. and there I'll probably be a couple cocktails in poking him a little bit.
25: Yeah, I think
15: I just don't know how that's going to go.
25: You think he might poke you back?
15: Physically? I don't know. But I guess I could still get up and head down at like 5 a.m., 6 a.m. What is it, about 5 hours to Ole Miss? 2:30 kick? People are mad it's on SEC Network.
25: Why would that anger people? They don't get it.
4: I'm starting to get confused because, by why everyone is angry.
15: Because they prefer it on a wider release like ABC or ESPN, a more premier stage for their team, for their brand.
4: I do want to discuss that. I also realize you want to talk about a topic that a large portion of the audience probably doesn't care about, but what I'm curious about, here's the situation. Alabama's playing at Tennessee at 2:30. Georgia's taking on War Eagle also at 2:30, and then you have Missouri and Ole Miss, and that's at 2:30. So you sit there and go, how did the SEC schedule all of these games at 2:30? And I believe there is a domino effect of two non-SEC games that were picked by ABC/ESPN, Disney, to air at night that has caused this issue. And that is BYU and Notre Dame. You have an opportunity to have Notre Dame on ABC, which is not common, especially when it's two top 10 teams. You take it. So they did it. The one that I think threw everything off is Miami, Florida State. This isn't the early 1990s. That's the one that you go, what is that about?
15: Put that one on Peacock.
4: I mean, that's what caused it. Now, I think people such as myself and Jackson go, I really don't care what network it's on. I watch it. I usually don't even know what network's on because I see it on YouTube TV. I click on it and I watch it. However, for reaching the largest amount of people possible, for those who aren't necessarily like me and Jackson, with we don't care about the network, being on ABC maximizes the viewership, and to lose that opportunity with what should be a great game and a great opportunity, and what could be, and I heard Gabe describe it as this on the post-game show on Saturday, the biggest Missouri game in a long, long time. It kind of feels like it's a disrespect thing. However, if we can all operate on the premise that ABC and Disney are not going to sabotage their business and their stock to disrespect Missouri and or Ole Miss, then perhaps we would recognize that the premise of this being some kind of disrespect thing is rather far-fetched. I will receive pushback now from Missouri fans for saying that. But if you are an unbiased observer, what is going to get more viewers? Tennessee, Alabama. What's going to get more viewers? The number one team? Yeah, Auburn might not be any good, but the number one team in the country? Or Missouri and Ole Miss? And the reality is, it's going to be the number one team in the country. You earn the viewers by winning big games. And so that is how you build a brand. There's nobody sitting in L.A. or New York or Chicago or wherever the headquarters might be and go, hey, we'll get more viewers by putting Missouri Ole Miss on ABC, but we don't respect them, so we're going to put Alabama, Tennessee, or Georgia Auburn on. It's become a respect thing. If people want to use that, Kirby Smart used it a couple years ago when he had the best team in the country and talked about how they were disrespected, whatever works. But the premise, through the lens of business, is rather preposterous. And now, I'm the bad guy with Missouri fans.
15: So Tiger Nationalist can come after you.
4: That's fine. It's at T. McKernan. I don't really look at it, but that's where you can find me on the Twitter tweets.
15: Yeah, I think most people don't care where the game is. But I get for the Mizzou fans who feel they're always being overlooked, they'll use this as a talking point. Doesn't matter. The game is all that matters.
4: The core issue is they have three big games scheduled at the same time. Or, if you don't want to say Georgia Auburn's a big game, they have the number one team in the country in what is a historic rivalry game, Georgia and Auburn. And then you can say whatever you want about Tennessee. They still are ranked right around Missouri, and they're playing Alabama. I would imagine there's not going to be anybody who's going to disagree that Alabama's a bigger brand than Missouri or Ole Miss. If you do disagree with that, then we probably aren't going to be able to have a conversation in which we reach common ground.
25: But well, if Mizzou wins this one and then can get past an Arkansas team that isn't very good, they'll get plenty of national attention for their games with Texas and Georgia.
4: The great thing is you reconcile by winning. Kim English, reconcile by winning. This is a setup where it's more about what took place at ABC with Florida State and Miami. And also,
15: which maybe gets, and even though Florida State's done, maybe it gets a lot of eyeballs because of the brands. I don't know.
4: Yeah, I don't know on that. That's the one that is the domino effect miss, in my opinion. But neither here nor there. I do understand it because you want to reach as many people as possible, but that there is an agenda to hurt one's own business, to disrespect a school in the middle of Missouri and one in the middle of Mississippi, strikes me as rather far-fetched. But I do know that if you exist on, you know, message boards, then you're in a bubble, and that becomes the reality. But if we take a step out of that, if we can, there really is no agenda. It's just, it's an unfortunate set of circumstances with the games that are going on Saturday night, one of which I think has no business being there, and that is Florida State Miami. Can't blame them on BYU Notre Dame. It's two top 10 teams. Biggest game of the year for the Big 12. Big 12 needs some credibility to get some of their other teams in there, and they need to hold serve with a Notre Dame team that I think is outscoring its opponents by about 200 points total this year, and they got Stanford, Doug, this past weekend.
25: Nicked them.
4: Yeah. 58-7, was that it?
0: This is a prime example of why we need more Friday night games.
4: Papers.
0: Prime example.
4: Iowa-Washington this past Friday. I thought it was Indiana-Nebraska.
0: Yeah.
4: You guys informed me of that disappointment. About Indiana.
15: What if you just flex Miami to Friday night? Just get them out of the way.
0: Yes, agreed.
4: Now, I'd watch it if it were on Friday night.
0: There you go.
4: Saturday night, I'll be watching Notre Dame BYU.
0: Yep.
4: I'll be watching the Colonel's postgame show. Actually, the Colonel's not doing a postgame show.
0: Mm-hmm.
4: And he made that announcement. It's his he's a memorial service for the situation that he has he and his family have been enduring here over the last few weeks. So he will not be in Oxford, not be writing. So he let that, he won't even be with us on Friday, as a matter of fact. Jackson, maybe we need to do a postgame show on Saturday.
0: Count me in.
25: Really?
4: Wow. You just three bet me.
0: Do we have to take calls?
4: Yeah, live
25: Wouldn't
4: calls.
25: Wouldn't you want to?
4: Live calls.
0: To set up some sort of technology. We'll get the old one that Gabe had where people could just join in whenever.
4: It's like a party line.
0: Yeah.
15: Tim, how many SEC teams do you think are getting into the college football playoff? Do you think it'll be five again? And let's just say the premise is four for sure, maybe five. Is everybody agreed Georgia, Alabama, Texas will make the play? I guess you can't say
4: Texas,
15: for sure.
4: Texas, absolutely not.
0: Texas is not
4: I will not agree with that.
15: Texas is going to nosedive?
4: the whole conversation about the three loss team is going to get in there, but then it goes back to the strength of schedule and the committee saying that they're going to reward it. Because you know who I would say with a great amount of confidence is going to be in the college football playoff, and I doubt we were even talking about them 3 days ago? Anybody? Fire puck on the net.
25: Who's going to be in the playoff?
4: Yes, the team that
25: from
4: you
25: the SEC?
4: Not, no.
0: Indiana?
4: No. Although, don't get me wrong, I'm not saying. Yeah, of course, right. I think we would have considered Indiana to be a...
25: Well, Texas Tech is a top 10 team, no? Utah is still unbeaten.
4: For the purpose of expediting the process, UCLA. Now, the reason is schedule. And don't get me wrong, now their win against Oregon's like, well, Oregon's not very good. Well, it's like they did have to go to Oregon and win.
0: It is amazing how wins at the time are celebrated, then a couple weeks later, well, that was a bad win.
4: Right. But I also do think that continues to be why I point out the flaw in the subjectivity and the prisoner of the moment element of rankings. You have an idea of what a team is at the end of the regular season, not when people... I mean, Ryan Day's talking about how he has 51 new players on Ohio State this year. How in the world, if you're Ohio State... That's Ohio State. Imagine other places. Are you supposed to be able to know what a team is in advance? Texas A&M and LSU were top 10 teams when this thing started 6 weeks ago. But anyway, UCLA is undefeated. They now have a win at Oregon. They will play Wisconsin, Michigan State, Nevada, Minnesota, Illinois, Michigan, and USC. Only one of those teams currently is ranked, and it's USC. And that is an operation that I would think many would observe as going, that could be wobbly. For the record, by the time they get to that game, the rivalry game against USC, there is a real good chance that USC is sitting there with three losses because they have at Wisconsin as well, but they also have Ohio State and Indiana. So my point being, UCLA, you know, UCLA could run the table, much less have one loss and be a Big Ten team with a one loss, even though I know we probably still don't think as UCLA is a Big Ten team.
0: But loosely, if Mizzou's going to sneak in, and I realize that's still crazy talk right around here, I get it, but don't you need to take out a team like Ole Miss? So if you're going to get in.
6: Absolutely.
4: Well, no, I disagree with that. You have to beat Georgia or Texas.
0: For sure.
4: That's it. But that's the thing. It's not like, oh, we need to rely on committees or rankings. If you do that, that is where it's not the Ole Miss one. Because then if you lose to Georgia and Texas, you're still sitting there with three losses. And by the way, and this is the whole game, and this is why I observe schedules like I do, because it's going to matter. Then when you get into the loss conversation, Ole Miss's situation will be put to the test here over the next few weeks. Jackson, who does Ole Miss have after they host the Missouri Tigers this coming Saturday?
6: Who does Ole Miss have after they take on Missouri? That's Saturday. That's at 2:30. They take on Texas.
4: In Austin,
6: they got Auburn and Oxford.
4: And then they host Georgia, and they travel to Norman.
6: Yeah.
4: So what's going to happen
0: with Ole Miss?
4: So you're
0: saying they could beat Mizzou and still fall apart?
4: But see, losing to those teams doesn't mean you fell apart.
0: Well, not fall. I'm just saying fall out of the
4: record,
0: mix.
4: The record-wise, and that's why the game is so... So if you're a Missouri fan, you wanted, once Missouri beat Texas A&M, Ole Miss, at least I did, Ole Miss to beat Vanderbilt. Mm-hmm. Because you want that to be a high-profile game as much as possible. But if Ole Miss would have been playing almost anybody else in the conference, Arkansas notwithstanding, they're going to be put to the test. Because what we are now seeing with college football and the NIL is a reduction in the depth of other programs who used to have second- and third-string guys that would be there waiting in Tuscaloosa or Athens. And they go, okay, we're going to leave, and we're going to go get paid somewhere else, and we're going to go start somewhere else. And so now it's the NFL, and that's the difference. Now it's the NFL, where it used to be 5 to 7 teams would dominate. Now it's a free-for-all. And again, that doesn't mean that everybody is eligible, but now you have a larger pool of teams that can actually compete and beat each other. And
25: an example of that is Austin Simmons, who could be absolutely sitting on the bench at Ole Miss, correct, but he's playing at Mizzou.
4: Exactly right. That's exactly right. And so now that's the reality of college football. So it is healthy to look at it through that lens
24: and realize that, for example, LSU, a top 10 team going into the season, national championship aspirations, LSU is sitting here without even being into mid-October yet with two losses because they go to Kentucky, a team that I think if had a different name on their helmet would have a higher ranking because what's their one loss? Alabama, a game they were leading, by the way. But they've beaten LSU, and even though I think we would all agree Texas A&M isn't a great team this year, holy crap, do they have a problem on offense, they did go into College Station and win. And, you know, beat South Carolina and South Carolina. But our perception of teams are based on preseason rankings and also what they did the previous year, when once again, I'm going to keep pointing out, Ryan Day at Ohio State's talking about how he has 51 new players. Last year is immaterial, just like the rankings are immaterial. And that is how the game changes. Also, something that is incredibly material, but this is the byproduct of the Super Conference, is what your schedule is. You know, Missouri's schedule at the beginning of the year looked totally different in the sense that you looked at Texas A&M as going, oh, that's probably a loss. And by the time we get done watching Texas A&M, I don't know where they're going to find wins. They have a monster problem at quarterback. I don't know if there's an SEC quarterback worse than Marcel Reed. And Marcel Reed last year played a large role in the fact that Texas A&M was a favorite against Miami in the college football playoff. I don't know if he's hurt. I don't know what the hell happened. I know KC Concepcion, you know, playing in the NFL, but KC Concepcion and Jeremiah Smith, I mean, that man can't throw the football. Colin Klein's not there anymore. He was their offensive coordinator, but does that make that big of a difference? I don't know. So you have to credit Missouri's defense, don't get me wrong, but also they've got a real problem in College Station at quarterback. And so Texas A&M looks totally different than what we thought it was.
2: If you said in August, boy, that Mizzou-Kentucky game, that's going to be a problem. Everybody would have laughed you out of the room.
24: Right.
2: I do like how it shifts. Like, okay, there's an easy W. Oh, God, they're good. Oh.
24: But 5 years ago, that's not the way that it was. And so what I'm pointing out is it's the byproduct of NIL because these guys who otherwise would be waiting for their turn, their sophomore or junior year, going, well, I can go get paid right now and I can go start, like Doug pointed out with the example of Austin Simmons.
25: Yeah, there were some who thought that the NIL situation would continue to make the powerhouses even better, that they would get all the players, and it's kind of worked out the opposite. I think there's more parity now than there has been in the past, because none of the really good players are content to sit on the bench anymore for these blue blood programs.
2: And if you're a Mizzou diehard, you love the fact that you can win games without Austin Simmons being, he doesn't have to be the star every week. You can win with defense, you can win throwing the ball. Primarily now you're just going to run the ball like crazy. Hopefully Jamal Roberts doesn't wear out. He didn't seem like there's any way to slow that guy down. So now you can go in there, and if you're Ole Miss or any opponent coming down the road here, what are you trying to do? You're going to just say, okay, we're going to stop the run. Well, I think you would have confidence then that if Simmons had to win a game for you, he could. Yeah. And on Saturday, he didn't have to be great.
25: Roberts has over 200 yards two games in a row. You just

0: losses. They had the problems with Boise State, in addition to Texas A&M and Oklahoma. So those were three teams that were in the top 10, Oregon being ranked second, and not in there anymore. So that's how quickly it can shift, but I think it's more so now in 2026 than even 2021. You're welcome to give your thoughts at 314-399-9646. That's how you can text in. You can call in at 314-974-0101. And, of course, talk it over in the Form Energy YouTube chat. That's the TMASTL YouTube channel. Your Polos Plus dossier here, as we talk it over in the Delmar Mortgage 7 o'clock hour, is as follows. Chris Kerber, Blues, big win on Saturday night, top line, flying around. He's with us at 8:15. Gabe DeArmond is with us at 9 o'clock. And the Design Air Heating and Cooling email of the day coming your way at approximately 9:45. 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And whoever wins the most emails between last Monday and this coming Friday, and right now, Kevin Miller is your leader, gets to play in the Stiefel Charity Classic Pro-Am. 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
1: Oh!
0: The Blues overcame a two-goal deficit! Doug, that's from the South City Justice.
1: Okay, we'll get there. We will get there. We can't talk everything at the same time. Maybe one of us could... You could talk college football, mm-hmm. and then... Martin, you can handle the city soccer.
2: Well, didn't we do a Dota where we had multiple shows going at one time? Maybe that's what we need to do on
1: Monday.
2: Yeah,
1: that's what I'm thinking. And talk over each other while we're doing it.
2: All right, Tim, you go Mizzou. Doug, you go City. I'll talk some Blues. Okay.
0: Oh, that was papers, great. What do you want to talk about?
2: Okay. Oh, Russ Johnson, the ball.
3: I'll type out it all. I'll transcribe it all.
0: Ooh, nice.
1: Okay.
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0: This is the song I've been playing at my house in Carport Village ever since Brent Venables won on Saturday, Shane Beamer won on Saturday.
1: Oh, yeah, let's go.
2: That bet is boiled.
3: What do we have? End of business in case something,
0: you know, man, somebody needs to be fired, Martin, here.
3: Maybe
0: in the next
3: Venables
0: 8 hours.
3: Just calls Roger Denny a bad word today, and that's it. He's gone.
0: Otherwise, do you have a payment plan that you can set up? Maybe charge me a couple points. Okay, let me draw this
2: some
0: up.
2: Some VIG. Martin's taking notes over there.
3: Okay.
2: Drawing up a payment plan.
4: King of it.
0: Doug, I'm going to
3: buy me a month of the blues.
4: It couldn't have gone worse for you this weekend in that department there, Tim.
0: Your guy Shane Beamer shocks the world.
4: Unbelievable.
0: All I know about that South Carolina-Florida game is the line started out at what?
4: Florida minus 11.5,
0: no,
4: maybe?
0: It was way. I thought it was at 14.5.
4: Really?
0: And by kick, well, at least as of Saturday morning before I left the Ritz-Carlton of Columbia to head over to Furrow Field, it was at 10.5. And I'm like, either one of the wizard syndicates are betting the number down because they love Florida, or they're going heavy on South Carolina. Because that kind of line movement, again, that's where it opened. At the very least, it was substantially higher. It was dropping like crazy. And then your guy, Shane Beamer, gets a reprieve. Oh, you're shaking your head. That's your guy. He's going to be around now. Plus, they couldn't afford to fire him anyway. So,
4: right. Yeah, that one was kind of, if it didn't happen last week, it wasn't going to happen, I don't think. But Venables somehow pulling that rabbit out of his hat did you no favors. And then we were texting that group. TMA group, and you're just praying for Arkansas to somehow get the win, because that might have put Heupel to bed.
0: Yeah, Arkansas was beating Tennessee 14-7, but Arkansas, and so Heupel got the win there. Venables got the win over Texas, and Shane Beamer, Jackson's guy, got the win in Florida.
4: Yeah, really kind of sours the mood on that. Sick win for the Tigers last week. I mean, Florida looked unbelievable against Ole Miss 2 weeks ago, just mm-hmm. 2 weeks ago. And now here we sit. They have, like, their combined score over the last 2 weeks is pitiful. A Missouri team that's very formidable, but a South Carolina team that is, they got a PhD in losing this year. But not to get too deep in the weeds, but it's like Lenora Sellers finally had a good game. And that's what people have been waiting for 3 years now with him, 2.5 years with him, is for like him to kind of show out, and he played really well.
0: Hey, Jackson.
4: Yo.
0: That Florida win still Elias' biggest win? That's from Steven time.
4: Oh, God. Matter of fact, I didn't say it was his biggest win. I said we'd have to wait until the end of the season.
0: Ooh, that's my take.
4: The end of the season to figure out what really is a great win or what is a good, because a win that might not have looked great ages well. Some wins age poorly. So I, in fact, said that beforehand. So Steven time is being not only disingenuous, but kind of a cretin.
0: Paper's in putting up with it today, Doug.
3: I'd like to be an Oklahoma fan, though. You win that game, big rivalry game, but you also realize your team's not very good.
4: It was just very awesome watching all of the Oklahoma players sprint to the Texas side of the Cotton Bowl with both middle fingers raised up in the air at the Texas fans.
2: Is Arch Manning the most overrated player in college football? When I watch him play, I see a guy who's pretty good, but nothing like the hype that he gets.
0: If his last name wasn't Manning, it wouldn't
2: you wouldn't even
0: and
2: know who he is.
0: And that's just it. And I realize that's nothing personal with him, but for whatever reason, he is at his best when there are some people that have this attached to him. On the other side of it, there are some people who are known for having the clutch gene. Locally, David Freese. It wasn't just game six. He also, you know, in the following year against the Nationals, had this ridiculous at-bat where he walked, and they kept that rally going before Pete Cosma drove in what wound up being the game and series winning run in game five in Washington. Some people thrive in those moments. Some people want the ball in those moments and others don't. And he looked great when they were trailing and looked like they were dead against Ohio State. But when a spot where statistically Texas should have won that game 99 out of 100 times, they're moving the ball down the field, he just throws it right to an Oklahoma defender. I wanted, as a Missouri fan, I wanted Texas to win all the way into November 7th in Columbia. because I looked at the 2026 Texas Longhorns the same way I looked at the 2007 Kansas Jayhawks. It's not a shot at it because it's Kansas. It's just calling it how I see it. A team that probably wasn't near as good as their record would indicate, and then it could look like an incredible win for the team that I pull for in the school that I went to. But I didn't think it was going to be Oklahoma that was going to get him. I thought it might be Ole Miss, might be somebody else. I think Florida was lurking out there on their schedule as well. I think that's on Halloween. But instead, Texas losing to Oklahoma. I don't know if that was a job-saving win for Brent Venables. I think Beamer, if they had the money, would have been terminated if they would have gotten worked like they wound up working Florida. But Oklahoma has done to, I think, College Football Observers were kind of like, yeah, I don't think Texas is the best team in the country, but you can't help but put them there because they beat Ohio State.
4: Best win.
0: They have the best win.
4: Yeah.
0: But now I think that kind of exposes that song and dance, and Texas will be put to the test over the next month and a half. They're not guaranteed to be in. So, Martin, you asked that question a long time ago, about a half hour ago. How many SEC teams will be in? My guess is at least four, but if you told me anybody other than Georgia and Alabama, and I got to bet my life on it, I wouldn't feel good about it.
3: Yep.
0: And a lot of that has to do with the schedule.
4: Yeah, the cannibalization that goes on throughout the SEC. We've seen that process play out the last 3 weeks in a major way.
0: Because for the record, Texas has the following. Florida, Ole Miss, Mississippi State, Missouri, LSU, and at Texas A&M. Now, I realize Texas A&M looks like what it is, but as you saw in these rivalry games, who would have ever thought that Oklahoma could win that game? I'm sure some did. Don't get me wrong, because you know it's a rivalry game. Oklahoma had the bye, desperate team with a great defense against a team with a bad offense. But it's the NFL. It's now the NFL. It's closer to the NFL than it's ever been before. And so somebody's going to jump up and get somebody this weekend, and you would have never thought it. That's just the way that it is in college football now.
3: But the reality from Mizzou, great opportunity. It's wide. When you look at that and look at the college football playoff, you can be in that mix. You absolutely. Now, granted, if you beat Ole Miss, right, then the Georgia-Texas deal, just get one of the two.
0: That's right.
3: Beat Ole Miss,
0: yeah.
3: Then you don't
0: operating
3: have
0: operating on the premise that you beat Arkansas, Kentucky, and Oklahoma, right. Which, by the way, is not a sure thing.
3: Sure.
4: No.
3: But if you want to put yourself in that best position, get Ole Miss, then you don't have to win both Georgia and Texas.
2: If they play defense the way they did the last 2 weeks, I think they can play with anybody. Mm-hmm.
0: I think they can play with anybody because they have a quarterback, and the fact that the quarterback played, at least against a non-Troy UAPB game, his worst game. But I think that's a credit to Texas A&M's secondary. Texas A&M's flaw, again, I don't know what the hell to make of Marcel Reed. Now, he wasn't, you know, take your pick of Trinidad Chambliss or whatever last year. But, I mean, you can do a supercut of his throws and you go, what was he
4: pitiful
0: doing? I don't know what the... And it's not like Missouri was sacking him left and right. He would have time and just miss the receiver, throw it high, throw it out of bounds. That, again, you got to credit Missouri's defense. Don't get me wrong. But, Doug, they're also on scholarship.
2: Hell, they's on scholarship, too.
0: And so you always have to look at the other side of it. Because, you know, you can sit there and go, well, Donovan Olumide, well, he was shut down. Well, if you watch the way that they had him covered, part of the reason why Austin Simmons didn't look good is because Texas A&M secondary was keeping Missouri's receivers in check. So yeah. They're also on scholarship.
4: Yeah, there was an incredible graphic in the third quarter on the broadcast, which was Marcel Reed has thrown one pass in Missouri territory, and then under that it said intercepted.
0: Yeah.
4: And it was the bounce ball
0: they
4: in the
0: had
4: red zone.
0: Two first downs late in the third quarter for the entire game.
4: Yeah.
0: I kept looking at that and talking with my wife. I'm going, I can't believe two first downs late into the third quarter. I mean, listen, don't get me wrong. Got to credit Corey Batoon in a major way and got to credit the Missouri defense in a major way. But the fact that you can win how they won without having a great day, Austin Simmons' own words, from your quarterback, and you know, have some sloppy play at times. It was clear at the second half what they were going to do. These guys cannot score. They cannot move the football. And so, therefore, we are going to just run clock and get the win and move on to next week. It was crystal clear. live betting Missouri when it was at 9.5 was as close to free money as you could get, because Texas A&M was not going to be able to score. I don't know what to say about it, how it's fallen off that badly, but my God. But that's also a credit to the Missouri defense, because that is a team that scored 34 points the week before, but they did it against Arkansas.
3: Have you ever felt confident when a lead is 10-3? And in that game, I thought, yeah, they're okay. Mm-hmm. And there was 13-3. I'm like, that'll about do it.
0: That's exactly right.
3: Which is hard to believe in this day and age. You're never comfortable with the lead. But it was 13-3, and I thought, A&M's not scoring two touchdowns.
0: So here's what I would tell you, Martin. It's different because Missouri had Ahmad Hardy last year, but it's how I would imagine Oklahoma fans felt watching Missouri come through Norman last year. To an extent, probably shoe on the other foot for Texas A&M fans. They were only up 7-0, but if you're a Missouri fan last year, you're going, they can't score because the quarterback can't move the ball. And that's what it was this past Saturday. I'm just like, they can't score. I honestly felt the same way once Missouri got up 3 scores on Florida, too. I'm like, they score because of Jaden Baugh. Now they've got Aaron Filo, who is not a drop-back passer. They're not going to be able to catch up. That changes this Saturday. You have the absolute opposite situation this Saturday. You will be put to the test. You'll be put to the test in multiple phases when you go to Oxford. Do you gentlemen know the spread?
2: I haven't looked at it yet.
4: I do.
3: I saw some disrespect tweets last night.
0: Because it's
3: about 6.5, something like that?
0: 6.5. Total 59.5, started at 58.5.
4: I think that makes sense.
0: Yeah.
4: Because on a neutral site, that would be 3.5. I would say Ole Miss has proven that they would be a 3.5-point favorite over Missouri.
3: I mean, what a storyline, though. If you win, if Simmons outperforms Chambliss, I mean, the storyline would just be outstanding.
0: Then you have Lacy, the former Missouri running back.
4: Yep.
0: He's down there. But you have Caden Lee and Austin Simmons returning. You have Kewon Lacy. Only 9 carries, by the way. They didn't need him against Vanderbilt. But
4: they looked outstanding against Vanderbilt.
0: Jackson, that was your play. Tip of the cap. You were all over that one.
4: Yeah, but I didn't think that they were basically like putting in the third stringers in the late third quarter. They were smoking Vanderbilt.
0: It's a great, Martin, you keep using the term too. Opportunity. It's an opportunity, because if you do get this one, you have a bye week to ride that momentum. You have at Arkansas. I don't know if you could handpick a road game any better in the SEC than that, where they're pulling for their team to lose in Fayetteville. And then it sets the stage for Missouri being a part of what is one of the most anticipated regular seasons in college football in recent memory, because you have so many great games on November 7th. It's highlighted by what most likely, but you don't know, will be undefeated Notre Dame against undefeated Miami. You also have the Holy War, BYU, and Utah. You have Alabama, LSU. What else? I feel like I'm missing Georgia, Ole Miss. I mean, it is just a ridiculous, ridiculous day. I think College Game Day coming to Columbia is virtually impossible because of the depth of the schedule. And again, if Notre Dame and Miami are undefeated, then they're in South Bend, Indiana, and that's probably already been penciled in. But still, an opportunity. And that's what it's about, opportunity. So this is it. This is what you got. You got 2:30 on Saturday afternoon in Oxford, Mississippi. And, Doug, we should go down there and let the ladies in the Grove and their sundresses see what we bring to the table.
2: Just go down there and show yourself off a bit? Is that what you're thinking about doing?
0: Look, I think that's our time.
2: Yeah. Well, it makes perfect sense to me.
0: Nice. TMA remote. Papers you in?
4: Ever more than Oxford?
2: We're just going to go strutting around. We're not even going to stand in one place to tailgate. We're just going to show ourselves off and take laps.
4: Right. Police escort.
3: Clay Stryker with a roving microphone, wandering through the Grove. I know the Big Ten's won the last 3 national championships, but Saturday was another reminder where the SEC just has the best slate every week. I mean, there were so many great games. Even if you're not a Kentucky fan, that game... And the way Will Stein, I mean, this Mike Martz, Cajones, just we go for 2 around here. I mean, it's unbelievable what's happened there. Georgia-Alabama is the premier game, but Oklahoma-Texas was great. LSU-Kentucky ends up being a great game. Everybody's rooting against Lane. The SEC slate on Saturday, just a reminder, if you look at versus the Big Ten, you'd much rather watch. And I'm a centrist on this topic. But I think if you're just looking at – the body of work each week, the right. games that you take, would I want to be in attendance or watch that game? The SEC always has more of interest.
2: Mm-hmm. Correct. Alabama got robbed.
0: I couldn't agree with you more.
2: And Kalen DeBoer almost looked upset by it.
0: I couldn't agree more. I'm stunned by how that was not called pass interference, and I realized there were other calls as well. And I didn't have any money on it, didn't care. I actually was in – we were back in St. Louis by 5 o'clock.
3: That's crazy. 11 o'clock kick?
0: The 11 o'clock kickoff back in St. Louis by 5 o'clock. And so I had Jackson YouTube TV clients mm-hmm. here. It's like we're doing live reads for YouTube TV. But I had Alabama, Georgia with the 4 box, Kentucky, LSU in the 4 box, the Guardians and the White Sox in the 4 box, and then kind of off to the side, they just was in there, was Penn State, USC. Didn't have much interest in that either. Was more interested, actually, in Kentucky, LSU than Alabama, Georgia, yeah. which I realize sounds weird.
4: The game was awesome.
0: But it was an incredible game, and they had a real kicker situation in Kentucky. So once again, Will Stein goes for two back-to-back weeks, becomes the first team to ever do that and win games. Otherwise, they're sitting there at 3-3, but again, they convert it. And if I'm an LSU fan... And again, I'm getting into the weeds here, but they had it fourth down and about a half yard at their 40, 45-yard line. They pick up that half yard. The game is over. And Lane Kiffin, surprisingly, chooses to punt it.
4: Couldn't believe it.
0: You couldn't believe it? You were watching that live?
4: Couldn't believe it. That's not Lane Kiffin. Like, Will Stein, he would, you know, he's running though. You can guarantee MT. I didn't understand it. It didn't make much sense to me. And big credit to Will Stein for drawing up. Like, as soon as they score that touchdown, he threw two fingers up. We're absolutely going.
0: How doesn't LSU have a linebacker waiting for Minshew?
4: I know. Yeah,
0: on the draw, all he had to do was step back, lock her off. The guard pushes the line one way. The other guard pushes the line the other way. And there's nothing to do. There's nobody there. He walks into the end zone for the 2-point conversion.
4: Yeah, it's 5 wide. There's going to be so much congestion in that end zone. Keep a spy or somebody in the middle so that you can't just run right up the gut. And that's exactly what Will Stein and the Wildcats did.
0: But yeah, I agree with the overall point that Alabama got banged up in a major way.
2: Oh, yeah.
4: That was brutal. Completely. That was crazy.
3: Will Stein said he took a screenshot of game day, how they all picked LSU. These coaches, man, that they're looking for a little disrespect everywhere. And that game, the easiest thing to do is when the panel... all picks the same team.
0: That's
3: picks
0: what happened the week before in Columbia with them all picking Florida.
2: Did you see Pat McAfee pick Georgia and Nick Saban punched him? Knocked him to the ground.
3: I did not see that.
4: I did. It was a good bit.
3: It feels
4: WWE. Funny bit.
0: Knocked him off the sketch or a bit?
4: It's no good.
2: Knocked him clear off the stage.
4: Whenever they have to do it inside like a basketball arena or like a student union, it takes a lot of it zaps a lot of the energy out of there. And I get there was certainly... big circumstances with the weather there.
2: But yeah, at least I didn't think they'd play that game. I didn't think they would. It looked fine once game time rolled around.
0: Oh, yeah. Do you owe Steven time like 10 grand or something?
2: I don't owe him anything.
0: He's going to have to come in and eat fire ants if Missouri gets in the college football playoff, though, Jackson?
4: Yes. And, you know, I bet he's a big old Rebel fan this weekend.
0: Steven, what do we do while he's in here eating fire ants? Do you want to watch that?
4: Not in here.
0: We'll put him in the parking
4: lot?
0: We'll
4: get him like a cage or something, and we'll put him in there, and he'll eat it.
2: And you think the ants would just start biting your innards? Biting your stomach?
4: Yeah, I think your tongue would be in bad shape.
2: I think that they might go right past the tongue.
3: And just eat
2: your
3: innards?
2: Because if you wash it down, the ants won't have time to bite your tongue. Yeah. But once they get to your stomach, they might start nibbling.
4: I'll send an email to Hubbard Legal and see if they're on board with our plan here for this listener. Hey, everyone, it was a bet. He said he's going to have to eat 100 fire ants. Would you prefer us to do it on property or off property?
0: Doug owes Steven time money. Stop lying, pudding man. That's some jugs in D.C.
4: I don't remember them betting anything.
2: No. I just thought with a hurricane bearing down on your city that you'd probably say, we're going to move this or delay it a day or something. But they didn't.
0: Steven Time has issued a statement. Doug, doesn't sound like he is looking for money. The audience is looking for money on his behalf,
4: yeah,
0: though.
4: Which is nice.
0: Tim, I have literally zero concerns. Missouri has the second most difficult schedule remaining. They will truly earn whatever comes to them. It's not happening. That's from Steven Time.
2: What does he mean it's not happening?
0: That they will get into the college football playoff and he will have to eat fire ants.
2: Well, Texas looks beatable. Georgia, I'm not sure.
4: That's a no-go.
0: That's officially not happening?
4: Georgia and Athens. No, Georgia is
0: Yeah, it's not happening.
2: They've got a 40-year-old quarterback. 0%
4: chance? Not a 0% chance, but that is.
3: I disagree.
4: You can chalk that one up already, I think.
2: All right. Gunnar Stockton looks realistic. Like he's already played 15 years in the NFL and has come back to guys. He's grizzled.
0: He is grizzled.
4: But Georgia is... They were silently the best team in the country because they really didn't play anybody of note, and then they went down.
0: They played the team that beat Texas.
4: Yeah.
0: I mean, that's the thing. You can do the game and frame it however you want. You want to crap on Notre Dame? They haven't played anybody. You know, want to crap on Georgia? Well, they haven't played anybody. Except now they've won in Alabama, and they already beat Oklahoma. And Oklahoma, that's the thing. And Ole Miss, well, what's Ole Miss done? They beat Florida, or they got beat by Florida. They beat LSU. Well, look at how that looks now. You can do the game, but that's the thing. If you start, imagine if there were rankings in the NFL.
4: Yeah.
0: And that's where the sport is right now. You just can't. The play is actually to bet underdogs on money lines where you go, yeah, that team's got some talent. I mean, sometimes, and a lot of it is going to be on the bottom half of the Big Ten. Obviously, there's a significant gap there. But in the SEC, somebody's going to sneak up and get somebody. Is Mississippi State going to get LSU this weekend? What about Kentucky? They go to Oklahoma.
4: Yep.
0: You know?
4: Yeah, that's an interesting matchup. Right
0: I don't there. Think anybody in the audience would sit there and be shocked if Missouri beat Ole Miss. But at the same time, would you be shocked if Ole Miss beat Missouri? Of course not. It's just a matter of the way that we have to rethink the way we look at college football. Where rankings used to matter because they used to determine the national champion, and so many players would be in a program year after year after year because they couldn't transfer. And now it has changed. So if you can unlearn that and be ahead of the market, then you can have yourself an edge and turn it into dollars. It's 8 o'clock in St. Louis. 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Chris Kerber is going to join us coming up in 15 minutes as the Blues get a win on Saturday night. Jimmy Snipes was buzzing along with the top line. 9 o'clock, Gabe DeArmond, brought to you by James Carlton. 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
8: 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People keep asking me about your slogan.
7: You mean if you're 21 and in the mood?
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7: Well, the first part, I guess, you got to be 21 to enter Fast Eddie's. And we are the number one spot for people that spend their 21st birthday. I mean, a couple hundred people a week. 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That's the mood part. 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

0: sound story was so good with her. It's mostly learned. 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
1: Tommy and I have discussed me and Learn doing a show regularly.
0: No. Just take that idea. Biggie Shaw seems like a
1: simp. Doug, tell me that's not the jam.
2: It's just not. I just wish it were longer. It's so good.
1: Thank you to Hubbard Marty, Marty Link, for
3: it's very catchy.
1: That. It is a catchy beat. The program's called The Morning After. It airs on 101 ESPN and the TMA STL YouTube channel. Tim McKernan, Doug Vaughn, Martin Kilcoyne, and with you here on the presentation. Little Jackie Papers is on the ones and twos. Your Polos Plus dossier. Chris Kerber going to join us here in about 10 minutes. And Gabe DeArmond at 9 o'clock plus the Design Air Heating and Cooling email of the day. The Morning After at InsideSTL.com. Huge opportunity as the winner of the email of the day. Over 10 shows, and we are on our sixth show, gets to play in the Stiefel Charity Classic Pro-Am a week from Wednesday at Norwood Hills. Doug, that's the West course. How about this text from the Lion's Choice enthusiast? And Jackson, you recommend the King sandwich with extra seasoning?
4: Yeah, ideally, yeah.
1: How about this play, Doug, if you're interested in making a play to make some money? Bet Missouri basketball, Missouri football, both to win national championships, and the Doggies to win the MLS Cup, and you put $1 on it, you receive $99,000.
2: Probably worth it for that.
1: $99,000.
2: I'll do it. You'll throw a dollar away, not even think about it.
4: Yeah.
1: I got to throw $20 Martin's way here at 5 o'clock. Still haven't seen the payment plan, so I'm getting a little worried that I might have to come up with the 20.
4: Yeah, you might need some like off the field issues or something to sneak up today.
3: Saving Tim a penny, just buy me 1 month of the Blues.
4: Some text will get leaked or something.
1: The opportunity is there. Jackson, of those three, Missouri basketball national championship, Missouri football national championship, Doggies to win the MLS Cup, which one is the most likely?
4: Doggies, right?
1: That's correct.
4: Not even a question.
1: Yeah.
4: That's just more so a commentary of how difficult it is to win the college football playoff, and certainly when, you know, the big dance, but the Doggies have been playing outstanding. You talk about a team trending with five to go. Yeah, I would say the Dogs.
2: Hottest team in soccer.
1: Really is.
4: Yeah. Not even a question.
1: Doug, right now, because I did fire a wager on them to win the MLS Cup about 3 weeks ago, they're still not really even close to being the favorite. Vancouver, their opponent on Wednesday, plus 430. Nashville, plus 500. Messi in Miami, plus 550. Los Angeles FC, not the operation that they took apart last night, 6-2. They're plus 1,000. Chicago's plus 1,000. And then the Doggies and the Houston Dynamo are both plus 1,600.
2: All right. They're not getting the respect they deserve.
1: Something to prove.
2: They're only a point behind Vancouver now in the Western Conference. Vancouver had a huge lead just a couple weeks ago.
3: And Doug Vaughn decided they were the Signature Kitchen and Bath lead story.
1: Yeah, what a moment that was, Martin.
3: I think historic for this show, but then yet at 8 a.m., how about them Doggies? Ever heard of them? Disgraceful.
2: Oh.
3: That was from Sir Whoopi from Danbury. I guess he missed the beginning of the show when Doug Vaughn, in a historic move, decided the city was the lead story. So I'm sorry, Sir Whoopi, that you weren't cycled on. But we did lead with the Dogs.
2: Yes, we did.
1: I got the Doggies at plus 2,600 when I fired my wager. So, Doug, that's sitting in the bank. And, that'll be fun to collect. That'll be nice. That'll be nice. Real nice. Yeah, it's something else what's going on there, because there was anger and frustration, and now there is history. And on Wednesday night, there could be, watch this, what? Top of the table.
2: Oh, it'll be a huge game.
3: Have you checked the fixtures of late, Doug?
2: I'm looking at the... Now, is that a schedule or is that a score?
3: I get mixed up on that.
4: Fixtures would be games.
2: Fixtures are games, like, of course. You can't just say games. The table is the standings.
4: Yep.
1: Sir Whoopi from Danbury has said, my bad, Martin. So there you go. Okay.
3: Well, all right, I'll accept that.
4: There you go.
1: Tim, did you ever get your Cardinal money? Yes, Eric in the Central West End, I did. There was a helpful listener who connected me with a person at the location there at Fairmount Park, and it couldn't have been an easier transaction. I had to go over there, give him my ticket, and I got the money. So, yes, if anybody had placed a wager at a brick-and-mortar operation, yeah, there it is. That was the there Cardinal over 68.5
2: yeah.
1: season-long wager. But, yeah, you can put a dollar on the Doggies to win the MLS Cup, Missouri to win the national championship in basketball and football, and then, Doug, we get $99,000. So that'll be fun.
2: Mm.
1: What should we do? Should we go to Sizzler?
2: I'm going to Sizzler. I don't even know where the Sizzler is around here.
1: Jackson, there's one in Ladue, right?
4: Yeah, right. Yeah, they opened it up right by the
3: library. Next to Truffles.
4: Mm-hmm. I think I've looked it up, and I think it's either in New Mexico or Nevada where you can.
2: That's the closest one.
1: Let's go.
4: I agree.
2: We'll be able to afford it.
4: Yeah, surf and turf.
1: Man, it's going to be a pony when we go to Sizzler. Where do you think the ladies will want us more, at the Grove this weekend or at the Sizzler?
2: Sizzler.
1: Yeah, I agree.
2: Ladies will be older, less picky.
3: They're pretty strong contingents. St. Louis kids that go to Ole Miss.
1: Hell yeah.
3: Yes. So you'll have a lot of parents probably down there this weekend that are on the other side of this. It's going to be a big St. Louis weekend.
4: Yeah, it's really one of my least favorite fan bases is St. Louis Ole Miss fans.
1: How many enemies? This show can't afford to have this many enemies. We have no friends. Therefore, we can't have enemies.
4: Got to be honest. Just really not my favorite.
3: Why?
4: I don't know.
3: Just a bit much? That
1: wasn't the answer I was waiting for.
4: It just bothers me. I don't
3: Why?
4: Know.
3: Are they?
4: We got a team here. What's wrong with them? What's wrong with them's? You know?
3: Well, their kid goes to a different school.
4: Right.
3: Then you root for that school.
4: I get it from a parent's perspective. I wonder why the kid went to Ole Miss.
3: Oh, you're mad at the kid?
4: I'm not mad at anybody. I'm not mad.
2: Just looking for a new setting. Didn't want to go to some school where 100 of his high school classmates went.
4: Okay. Cool.
3: So you're like Drink. You want to close the border.
4: Yeah, that's right.
3: All recruits.
4: That's right.
3: Even
4: stay home.
3: Even just a sophomore at Marquette High that wants to maybe go to Ole Miss to further his education.
4: Hey, listen, if that's not really allowed. What you want to do, you want to experience some Southern culture, I get that. Sure.
3: Southern culture.
4: But I don't have to like it when Mizzou plays Ole Miss.
3: But they have every right to go there.
4: And then this is America. Team. They can do whatever they want.
1: Look at this guy. Look at that. Cleo McDowell coming to America.
3: I don't think you believe it, though. I don't think you believe what you're saying. You don't think they should be going there. They shouldn't be allowed to do it.
4: Here comes the canary yellow journalist telling me what I believe, what I think.
3: Rewind the tape,
4: no,
3: counselor.
4: Yeah, no, this is the media
3: doesn't
4: working.
3: Like you're allowing
4: this is
3: it.
4: Media manipulation, and I won't stand for it.
1: Jackson has some allies here. Jackson is right. Those kids suck. Those parents suck. Pretentious jerks, all of them. That's from the frumpy farmer.
2: Gosh.
1: Doug, if you are interested, there is a hotel room available in Oxford.
2: Okay.
1: My wife and I were taking a look at it as... Man, we'd love to be there this Saturday. 2:30 start. The forecast has gotten much better both here and in Oxford. We were looking at a 52-degree high in St. Louis and 59-degree high in Oxford, but it has improved substantially. You can get the La Quinta, and I'm not making this up. You can get the La Quinta in Oxford, Mississippi, Doug. Are you interested in the price? Maybe you're thinking about going down there for it.
2: Yeah.
1: Martin, $1,800 a night for the
2: La Quinta. Oh, you stepped in what?
1: To be exact, $1,729 per night at the La Quinta Inn and Suites by Wyndham in Oxford. Oh. Your total with taxes and fees, $3,769.
2: For one night?
1: Two nights.
3: Is there a minimum tonight?
1: They have two left at this price, so I guess we should book those up now.
3: Well, do they have a waffle maker down That's there in the right. lobby?
2: They have so many people paying that price that they can continue to charge it? That can't be, right? Yeah.
3: Because I think if you could afford that price, you probably would just fly in on your private jet, go to the game, and head out.
1: Anybody want to split the room in La Quinta with me?
2: La Quinta. And that translates to English as next door to Denny's. La Quinta's.
3: Sick.
2: Mm-hmm.
3: Doug's been sitting on that one.
1: Chris Kerber's going to join us here coming up next as the Blues get themselves a Jim Dandy of a win. On Saturday night, and the top line was flying around. We'll talk it over with Chris Kerber next here on TMA 101 ESPN.
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20: 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Nope. Did you look at the weather today? It's supposed to get up to about 90 degrees today. So it's that time of the year where you're maybe turning the air conditioner off and on, depending on the weather outside. You're opening up the windows so you get that fall air in there. Look, the number one thing Classic Air Care wants to remind you that you can do to keep that furnace and air conditioner running in tip-top shape is change that air filter. If you haven't done it throughout the summer, get it done. You want to change those things in and out. That keeps the airflow smooth. It keeps the airflow clean. And that's the number one thing you can do. Beyond that, have them out for a maintenance check. If it's been 6 months since they've come out, get it ready for the winter. You're taxing it right now. You might go from the heater to the air conditioner back and forth over the next month or so. 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And by doing that, you're going to avoid catastrophic repair possibilities. 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It's really that simple. 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They've got over 100 vans on the road. They can typically get to you within 24 hours. You can ask for same-day service. 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
1: 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Tim McKernan, Doug Vaughn, Martin Kilcoyne, Little Jackie Papers with you. On the program every Monday here on 101 ESPN, we talk it over with Chris Kerber, the voice of the Blues, and he joins us now on the Callier and Thompson phone lines. Morning, Kerbs.
0: Morning, Jim. How are you?
1: Wonderful. Thank you so much. I was watching every second of the festivities on Saturday night, and down to nothing, I thought, man, this could really be something. And then, Doug, there was a little scrap, wasn't there? Ross Johnston said, how do you do?
2: Sure was.
1: And the boys picked it up from there. It's amazing how either a big save, a big penalty kill, or a scrap can turn a game around, and I think that's what we saw on Saturday night.
0: Well, and also just maybe a little bit of some lucky bounces, you know, instead of the puck hitting the post and going out, it hits the puck and goes in, or hits the post and goes in. Like, you know, that game was a needed one the way it turned out in a lot of ways. And the biggest one was, would this team in an early season game really be able to grab a momentum change? And I thought after a really good opening night in Dallas, it had been three straight games of just not being able to grab a hold of the game despite scoring first in two of those other three. And then all of a sudden, you know, now the other night, you give up two goals in the first period, and that game had the chance to really go off the rails and maybe set kind of a bad tone for a little while. And, you know, it didn't happen that way. That top line, which is so critical to this team, got going, and it's critical to every team, but they got going. And then things really fell into place from there, and it winds up being kind of a dominating last two periods. And you hope that the momentum from that then carries over. But that was a needed second period without a shred of doubt for this team in the early season.
2: From the second period on, is that more like the Blues team you thought you'd see this year? Should we expect to see more of that kind of hockey?
0: Yeah, that's from the second period on. That's more of the team that you hope to see, and it's got to be fueled by Thomas, I don't know, Holloway, and Snuggerud. I mean, those guys really down the stretch, one of the best lines in hockey last year, as you guys know so well, and they've got to be that way there. And look, the great news is you know, one of the question marks you have coming in is, you know, how does McTavish adjust? How does McMichael adjust? How does a line, you know, form there? And they made the change of putting Jonathan Berggren on that line, and they've been rolling, and they've been really good. And so then, you know, it's just a matter of time until the others kind of go in there. And the one thing I've really liked in the early going here is kind of some of the line consistency. There are certain times during a game where there's needs to juggle lines or whatever. We saw a ton of line juggling, trying to figure things out last year. We haven't seen it this year. And you knew at some point in time, you know, that Thomas line was, they were getting some chances. They were stripping the pucks, which are, they're good defensively. They were doing some good things and just wasn't going in. You knew if they kept it up, the puck would go in. And now all of a sudden there's two lines going in, you know, and you've had Dvorsky with a solid start. Jake Neighbors, I mean, how fired up was he when he scored that goal and, you know, gave a big old let's go. And then that, you know, the team, he's the heartbeat of a team kind of guy, and they followed that too. So yeah, there is a lot, I think, to build on from that, Doug, but that, I think, is the basis of what this team should start to look like.
3: Outside of the fight, Montgomery was talking a lot about Ross Johnston, just kind of his persona behind the scenes, not just on the ice, but I had no idea when they signed him that he could have that kind of impact.
0: Yeah, listen, they recognized a need in a really big way. They needed a little bit of a larger-than-life person in that role, in the room. When you talk to guys in Anaheim that have been around him for a few years, the
20: they say the same thing about how great of a teammate he was, how you're absolutely going to love him. And listen, you know, he's only playing between 8 and 10 minutes a game. You know, he's not playing at 12 to 13. But in the 8 to 10 minutes a game, he might be first now, but he was second on the team in hits, you know, to Jake Neighbors. You sit there and go, well, you know, he didn't have any fights in the first four games. He tried. You know, there really just wasn't any opportunity. They scratched him in the Colorado game. One of the Chicago player, I keep forgetting who the hell it was, you know, didn't want to take him on, you know, early in that Chicago game in a 1-1 game. You know, and finally Olivier did, and you knew Olivier would because he's kind of got that old code in him, Matthew Olivier does. And it was great. And listen, you know, it's kind of the point now where someone would say, well, you're up 2-0, you're on the road, you don't want to fire up the crowd, you know, Olivier, you don't need to fight there. Well, you know, what's going to happen when the Blues go to Columbus later in the year is if the Blues get an early lead, guess who's going to have to return the favor, right? And so every now and then Olivier knows, hey, I got to do this, not just for tonight, but I got to do this for some future games down the road. And I thought it was just a great old school kind of style of hockey aspect to that game that impacted the hockey team.
1: Chris Kerber, our guest, he joins us every Monday here on TMA 101 ESPN. The top line, certainly a lot of scrutiny, and understandably so, through the first few games. But a big part of that comeback was what we saw from that top line. What did you think of what we saw from those boys?
20: Well, you know what, Tim? I think the scrutiny is fair as well, and I think it should be expected. I think that the fans have some high expectations, and they should, based on what that group, number one, is signed to do contractually, two, the roles they have on the team, and three, what we saw them do for a third of the season last year. That's why I said I'm glad. I have no problem, like, kind of breaking them up for a little bit to get some things going like they did in Chicago. But Jim Montgomery went right back to them. And because you see some tremendous passing, you see the connecting on the ice. They just didn't have their timing yet, but there were a lot of good things that you're seeing. And if you were seeing that line without any scoring chances, then you're concerned. They were getting chances. I mean, they Jimmy Snuggerud was at a solid start to the season, had the two goal points in Dallas. I mean, Holloway finally broke through with assists in three straight. Robert Thomas passes David Backes for 10th all-time in scoring with the points that he had in the last game. It was a matter of time because they were getting some chances. So would you have liked to have seen him just come right out of the gate like Secretariat and leaving everybody?

0: seems to always be kind of under the radar, yet producing.
1: So he was a pretty high second-round pick of the Detroit Red Wings. And when they put him on waivers last December and the Blues were having injuries and just trying to figure something out, he was a guy that the Blues had targeted. And for the fans that may not know, like, all these teams have pro scouts that are going around watching, you know, all these other teams. And you're just keeping an eye on things. And there might be a guy you've circled on your board and you're interested in him for 2 years. And maybe you've tried to acquire him for this, for that, and maybe you haven't. But when he became available, the Blues, they had him as one of the guys they were just kind of targeting. You know, who's not getting a lot of playing time? Who has potential? They love his character. I mean, I've never known a Swede not to work hard on the ice, you know, so that you've got that aspect going for him. And, you know, as he tries to figure it out, he signs a one-year contract to stay with the Blues after they claimed him. He knew there was going to be some opportunity in the lineup. And you know what? The moment that they moved him up to that second line, so far he said, I'm not going to let it go. And you got to love that. So his speed and hockey smarts has been a real good addition for the way McMichael and McTavish like to crash in the net. He's been really good this year. Now, I still think at some point in time, Jake Neighbors, just kind of because every time they tried to kind of keep Jake on that third line to add that some depth, Jake finds his way up the lineup. But the longer that Jonathan Bergeron plays like this and says, no, we're good the way things are, then the Blues are going to be in great shape because it's clear that Jake and Dvorsky are starting to kind of figure out a little chemistry together.
2: They have to be pretty happy with what they've seen of the new guys, McMichael and McTavish, don't you think? They seem to be right in the middle of a lot of action.
1: Oh, man, Doug, you're thrilled. Like, it looked through camp, at least, like McMichael was having to go through, you know, feeling it out a little bit more maybe than McTavish did. But then once the regular season started, he just kicked it in. Look, I mean, we've talked about this before. You move on from a 30-goal scorer and a 70-point guy, and that's not easy to do, especially when he's your own draft pick, right? But there were other aspects of Jordan's game that put that kind of on the chopping block. And it was the consistency of compete, and it was sometimes the need to win battles. And what we've seen from McMichael and Tavish has been a consistent compete, and we've seen their willingness to win battles, and we've seen them go straight to the net with it. And getting to the middle of the ice, much like the need for Ross Johnston and that style of player the Blues needed, they identified it. They also identified this past offseason that we've got to have guys that are willing to go to the hard areas. And they went out and they got two guys where that's part of their MO. And we have seen the success of that early on. So, yeah, you absolutely have to be thrilled with what those two guys have been bringing.
3: Blues and Senators, Ottawa, off to a 4-1 start, having won a couple in a row. That taking place here up next. As Kerb said, they head to Ottawa today and try to keep the momentum from Saturday night's second and third periods going into the road trip. Chris Kerber with us here every Monday on 101 ESPN. Kerbs, appreciate the time. Safe travel, sir.
1: Okay, guys. We'll talk to you next week. Have a great week.
3: You too. That's Chris Kerber with us here on the Callier and Thompson phone lines. Kerbs with us on Mondays. Robert Thomas with us at some point each week. And Joey Vitale on Fridays. 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Doug, they were not happy around the NFL. 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No, they were not happy. And the good news for you is Mike Francesa also not happy.
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0: Johnny Fandango and Jeremy Rutherford on 101 ESPN. 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
2: Yeah, Prodigy 97. Might be 96, but I think the reason Jackson's playing it, we're going to find out the answer here momentarily. It's because, Doug, as you might remember, when Matt Poling of the Doggies and I were roommates in 97, 98, when I may or may not have been running a sports book, counsel's checking on the statute of limitations on that. We lived right next to Flat Branch, and on Friday afternoons, Poling would blast that song, and we had an office space beneath us, and they would come up and knock on the door.
0: Reasonable.
2: And politely request that stop. And I ate at Flat Branch on Friday night, and I think that's why Jackson played it. That's my theory.
3: Is that right? Nailed it.
2: See?
1: Now, why would he play that song? And that song only.
3: Matt Poling?
2: Yeah, Poling, you have to call in 314-974-0101. And on top of that, the Doggies were the signature kitchen and bath lead today. How about that?
1: As they should be. They neither do. Big picture, you know, 2 weeks from now, we'll look back and probably think Missouri should have been the lead. Because their win might have more to do with their postseason aspirations. But since the Doggies played last night and won and tied a record, I think that was the lead.
2: They didn't like you in the text.
1: No, they don't like me for anything.
2: Mike Elko didn't like Billy Cesspool. Following loss in Columbia on Saturday, the head coach was asked about Texas A&M fans that have gotten a little concerned about where things are. Now, I continue to attempt to point out that Mike Elko, in year two, had them in the college football playoff hosting a game against the eventual national champion runner-up Miami. But, Doug, it moves quickly in college football.
1: You are not allowed one down season.
2: Six games in, they are not happy with him. And then he went after the Gabe DiArmond of College Station, and that's Billy Lucci. Take a listen to Mike Elko live from Faurot Field following the loss on Saturday to the Missouri.
4: Probably in a canopy somewhere underneath Faurot Field.
5: Has to do with the fan base who might be worried about the team right now.
6: Yeah, again, there's a difference to me between the fan base and social media. And so there's a one group that I really don't care much about. You know, Billy Cesspool can go be Billy Cesspool. Our fan base, stay with us. Be behind us. We're going to build something we told you we were going to build. We're in a really bad spot right now, but we'll work our way out of it.
2: So that'd be like calling Power Mizzou Gabe Cesspool.
4: So Drinkwitz needs to come out tomorrow and say, Gabe, you got a cesspool? Gabe, how's your cesspool going? Billy's cesspool. And was Billy there? Do we know?
3: No, but he was on Twitter.
2: Oh, is that right? What did he have to say?
3: He couldn't believe it. He was
1: upset by it?
3: Oh, he was shocked. He was, yeah.
4: I would say thanks, Coach, for that.
2: If Ollie Marmol or Jim Montgomery were to say, TMA, that cesspool, I'd be like, thank you very much.
3: Yeah.
2: You know what? They probably have.
3: Going to show, this is Billy Lucci's tweet. Going to show restraint here.
1: That
2: is big of him, Doug.
3: For now, and get back to answering questions. Thank you, Billy. But
4: some personal news.
3: But the head coach losing 27-6. The head coach, he does not say Mike Elko. Right. But the head coach losing 27-6, and immediately calling out an incredibly large portion of the loyal but understandably frustrated fan base was a wildly unnecessary misstep.
4: Okay, that's a reasonable response.
3: I don't know.
4: What, do you want him to come out harsher?
3: Incredibly large portion.
4: So he's thumping his chest a little bit, saying, like, we're a big deal?
3: Yes. I think this gets back, we've had this conversation going back to Balloon Party probably before that, of the echo chamber that one lives in, making it seem like what you talk about is very big and very important, and then when you step outside the echo chamber, it maybe rings a little more hollow.
2: That's right. Now, the one thing that I would say, well, I got two things on this. Of all the SEC coaches, and I mean all of them, and I include Kirby Smart and Kalen DeBoer in there, and I'm not putting Kalen DeBoer up there with Kirby Smart, to be clear, but I think his personality is a little more laid back relative to some, although he was ready to, you know, absolutely scrap after the personal foul call that ended Alabama's chances, and he also was ready to scrap after the pass interference wasn't called at the end of that game. And Kirby Smart, obviously, is the standard now in the SEC. With that said, Mike Elko strikes me as the most laid-back one. In addition, he was in the college football playoff last year, so he's got all kinds of equity. It surprised me that he went there. It's just kind of a... It's an unnecessary... The question wasn't really all that provocative. The other thing that I would say is this. In 2026, unlike 2021, the coaches and the athletic directors are going to the fan base to ask for money for their rosters. And it's not the casual fan who goes, oh, A&M's on today, I guess we'll watch it. It's the ones who are subscribing to the Power Mizzou's and Billy Cesspools of the world who are the donors. And so in that sense, not only do I think it was something that is kind of beneath Mike Elko or anybody who is, if you're in the SEC, most of them are making eight figures and certainly have contracts that are eight figures. But in addition, you're going against some of the people who provide the dollars that make your roster possible, and Texas A&M has one of the biggest payrolls in the SEC. So I was surprised that he went there. A Beamer going there, in part because of, I think, his temperament, but also because he's the one that was under the most fire before Saturday in Gainesville, that would have matched up. Elko, that surprised me.
1: When you get gobsmacked like that, like they did, probably better just eat some humble pie and not ruffle any feathers. Because you're in no real strong position to take a shot at anybody right. at that moment, anyway.
3: I think if he could have it back, he would.
2: I agree with that,
1: too. Probably so.
2: For the record, they have to travel to Tuscaloosa, Columbia, South Carolina, host Josh Heupel, travel to Norman, Oklahoma, and host Texas.
3: Jesus. Or a cesspool is going to get nasty.
2: I don't know that there isn't a game based on what I saw from Marcel Reed in that offense where I go, well, they should win that one outside of what they have this weekend. Doug, they've got the Citadel. I'd like to think that.
1: Oh, yeah, probably be
4: a little get right game.
2: But wow, I don't know what to make of it. That was alarming as far as Texas A&M's offense. Alarming.
1: Yeah, they were not good. But we've seen things turn around. I didn't think South Carolina was likely to win another big game. And Oklahoma, we thought they were close to dead. Teams turn it around sometimes.
3: Yeah, Oklahoma.
2: It's a different deal. South Carolina would score points. South Carolina was leading Mississippi State 17-0. They were leading Kentucky and blew it. They can score points. Their issue has been collapsing with those leads. I don't know how Texas A&M, unless there's a quarterback change, can get it right. It was mind-blowing. So I think Gabe DeArmond, who's going to join us coming up at 9 o'clock, was taking calls, and some people, not many, I think, but were maybe frustrated by, okay, Simmons didn't have a great game, wide receivers didn't have a great game outside of Lee in the third down touchdown. But once it became clear that the defense had full control of that game, in part because of their talent, Corey Batoon's game plan, but also in part because Marcel Reed and Texas A&M had no chance to score, then it's just like, okay, let's just win the damn thing. You don't need style points. They still were able to get them at 27-6, 27-3, whatever the hell it wound up being, 27-6. But just get home and get healthy and focus on Ole Miss, because as weird as it is, Missouri had nothing to worry about in that game. They were in full control.
3: Yeah. Yeah. I think similar to the Florida game, getting a stop on the goal line stand and force them to get three, kind of taking all their hope away when they get a pick on Austin Simmons first of the year on a tip ball, and then Missouri responds by getting their own tipped pick. It was like, okay, if we can't score from inside the 14-yard line, and we can't move the football at all, how are we going to get any points on the board? So I think you set the tone early with that kind of stuff.
2: Mm-hmm. And it's not playing well. In College Station, Doug, I don't know if you've heard, but they are not happy.
1: What are they saying?
2: I'll take a listen.
0: Welcome into the Daily Blitz, and I've got a question for everybody today, boys and girls. How much more of this garbage are we going to tolerate? I seriously, The Aggies get their doors blown off by Missouri 27-6, and somehow that final score doesn't even begin to describe how absolutely pathetic that offensive performance really was. 146, almost gave him too much credit. 146 total yards of offense, 6 points, zero touchdowns. And a quarterback who looked completely incapable of moving the ball against any opponent, much less a good ranked SEC opponent. It wasn't a bad game. It was an embarrassment. And it's time someone at Texas A&M starts treating it like one. Because Marcel Reed isn't getting the job done. Holman Wiggins looks completely clueless calling this offense. And Mike Elko is running out of excuses to the point that it's going to cost him his job.
2: He's out. Martin, that's gone. Maybe he gets fired today. Send me the $20. I'll give you a $19 buyout. God.
4: He was in the playoff last year.
2: 6 games ago, Mike Elko coached against Miami in a home college football playoff game. And Doug, now it's going to cost
1: him
2: his job.
1: He's got to go. Don't you love it when your team beats another team so bad that the other fan base just completely loses it?
3: Yes.
1: That's a good
4: Mizzou
1: feeling.
4: Mizzou seems to really do it to other fan bases, too.
3: How
4: do we lose to them? By the way, he shorted their offense a little bit. They did have 216 yards. He had them at like 140 or something.
3: I think like 70% of that came on like the last two drives, and Missouri's defense was essentially letting them go wherever they wanted.
4: Kept them out of the end zone. They had that overruled touchdown.
3: There's a force field around the end zone for the Aggies.
4: Boys and girls. That was not Billy Cesspool.
2: That was not Billy Cesspool. That was the Daily Blitz. Here is a fan who took to TikTok, Doug. They take to TikTok. Okay. You take to Twitter.
1: I guess so. What do you say?
7: Texas A&M losing to Missouri in the fashion that they did makes me question the love of the game. Do I really love college football as much as I thought I did?
1: Sounds like producer Jim.
7: They had, 3 total yards in the third quarter alone, 7 minutes of time of possession for the entire game, by the way. Marcel Reed was terrible. That's not a shocking news story to virtually anybody. Throw in the fact that they haven't benched him, and you've had your own head coach talk about depth at the quarterback position being such a challenge, just tells you how bad the backups are that they continue to roll out Marcel Reed every single time. And there was moments where the receivers didn't help him, but it doesn't matter. Your defense gave you every chance, made Austin Simmons look human for moments, and it just doesn't matter. You saw as we got further along in this game that the players around him started to lose confidence and hope as well, because they knew no matter what good play they put out, there is not going to be enough consistency from the quarterback. It starts with the head down to the body. Whatever the analogy is, I'm pissed off.
1: Oh, come on.
7: And I wasn't even going to be emotionally attached to this game. I made the prediction it was going to be Missouri. And yet I sit here pissed off, annoyed. There's no excuses for a school that has the amount of money invested into this football program to put out a product like that. That is the bottom line. Man, I'm appalled by that performance.
1: Calm down.
7: Show a pulse offensively. Go look at the stats. 0-for-3 on red zone. 24 rushing yards. When you have talented running backs and a mobile quarterback. Inexcusable. All right, I'm going to go enjoy the rest of the site. I'll see you guys after Red River and all that stuff.
1: I'll enjoy anything.
4: I do think Texas A&M overall as a program is a career underachiever. Like, they spend so much money.
2: Well, the Dr. Pepper commercials are based on College Station and
4: Fansville. Maybe they brought their yell leaders to Furrow Field.
3: They did.
4: Brutal.
1: This guy lost his love of the game watching them.
2: And he got hooked at too while he's
3: he was getting hung. I think something to point out too. I would tell you like the biggest issue in the Mississippi State loss for Missouri was the linebacking core and the tackling issues. And since then, the Florida game and the A&M game, both Robert Woodyard and Nick Rodriguez have looked outstanding.
1: Yeah, Rodriguez is all over the field. Yeah,
3: unbelievable. And he makes pro-level tackles. He's undersized, but he'll stand guys straight up, you know, hit him right in between the chest. Those two guys have looked unbelievable.
1: He made 13 tackles, Rodriguez.
3: He's played awesome.
2: Yep,
3: and it's such a difference maker when you know you can contain running backs with you not have to worry about safeties or corners having to make tackles against these super athletic guys. See Jamal Roberts, he gets that second level, it's over.
2: Back to back 200-yard games, you horse plowing me. But Doug, as you pointed out, 34 carries, that's not a sustainable business model. For the record, we got tipped off by the Lions Choice enthusiast in the Air Comfort Service text inbox, 314-399-9646, about betting City to win the MLS Cup, Missouri to win the college football national championship, and Missouri basketball to win the NCAA tournament. Doug, I put $10 on that, and it will pay me $633,420 when that comes in. So that'll be fun. So I will buy you guys a dessert at Sizzler.
3: Nice.
1: You will? Jell-O?
2: That's up to you.
1: I also like pudding.
4: Clip that off. A little whipped cream on top.
2: With that $633,000. What about
1: tapioca? Well, I prefer chocolate pudding, but if tapioca's all they have, that's fine. They have free parking at Sizzler, too, which I love.
4: Did they have the bench seating just like Ponderosa, where you just had a giant wooden bench?
1: Oh,
4: you'd be joined by other families as a kid?
3: Ooh, I don't like that.
1: No, I don't either.
2: Good question.
4: Their tray might be bumping into your tray.
3: Now, you see that barbecue restaurant sometimes, like giant picnic tables. It's like, can I just have a card table or something?
2: Chris Kerber was at this earlier in the Fisher Window and Door Store, 8 o'clock hour. Gabe DeArmond's joining us coming up here on the Polos Plus dossier, plus the Design Air Heating and Cooling email of the day with that Stiefel Charity Classic Pro-Am spot on the line. Email in. Right now, Kevin Miller is leading with two wins the morning after at InsideSTL.com. 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
1: Let it go. Let it flow a little bit. And Gabe insists that this be played.
0: It's in his contract. The program's called The Morning After. It airs on 101 ESPN and the TMA STL YouTube channel. Tim McKernan, Doug Vaughn, Martin Kilcoyne, and Little Jackie Papers with you here as we go into the Mark Hanna Evergreen Wealth Strategies 9 o'clock hour every Monday and Friday. The Colonel joins us to talk about the weekend that was in Missouri football and basketball, brought to you by James Carlton of the Carlton State Farm Insurance Agency. And the Colonel is with us here on the Callier and Thompson phone lines. Morning, Colonel.
2: Hey, what if that song really did just, like, what if it just played everywhere I went?
0: How much would you enjoy that?
1: It should.
2: I feel like I would enjoy it for about a day.
0: Yep.
1: Yeah.
2: Then I feel like it would make me extremely unhappy.
3: I think I'd take the under on the day. I think through the morning it would be fun.
2: But I don't know. I think I can make it. Like I mean, I sleep for like 7 hours.
3: Right.
2: So it I get to ignore it then. So we're really only talking about, you know, 6 a.m. to 10 p.m. I think I could do it.
0: Yeah.
3: It's good traveling music.
0: Wonderful. It's a wonderful beat. The Colonel of PowerMizzou.com with us. You can read his column 10 Thoughts for a Monday morning on Power Mizzou, October 12th. Colonel, we were in lockstep on our opinions. I was driving back from Columbia to St. Louis listening to the postgame show because you were taking some calls and there were some posts that you were getting from people who were, I don't want to say they were all out complaining, but, you know, making the observations that Simmons wasn't necessarily on or critical of this or that. But I had the observation, and it sounds like you did as well, that at halftime, and once Missouri went up 13-3, that it was so clear because of both the Missouri defense and just how poor the Texas A&M offense was, that there was really no need to turn it into a video game, get the ball, run it, grind clock, get the win, and move on. And it struck me as a very clear business plan for Missouri, Eli Drinkwitz, and the team, and they were able to execute it, and it still wound up being an impressive score, 27-6. Your thoughts?
2: Yeah, we do this thing. It's funny. I was talking to a friend of mine yesterday. He told me he was sitting down the row from a guy at the game who Missouri's just handing the ball off, grinding. And he is screaming, "Why do we run all the time? Throw the football." It is 20-6 at this point against a team that absolutely can't score 20 points. Like, the only way A&M was winning that game is if Missouri made mistakes and allowed them to capitalize. What's the easiest way to make a mistake on offense? You throw the football, you throw a pick, you get a sack, it stops the clock. Like, at that, once we were at 13-3, the entire idea was just get this over with. That's it. All you have to do is beat A&M. You don't have to beat them 54-10. Just beat them, move on to the next one. All Missouri was doing is making sure that game got over. It was well managed. It was well coached. And I really do I think two things have ruined the way we watch sports: fantasy sports and video games. And we think it needs to be this thing where you score on every play and all you have to do is compile all the talent and throw it out there and it's going to be good enough. And that's not how real life works. You know, you don't have to throw for 300 yards to win. You don't have to win by 35 points. Just get the win, move on. I thought Missouri did a very good job of that on Saturday.
1: Yeah, do we credit now Missouri for being, you know, one of the better teams in the country? Or can you look at Texas A&M and say, well, you didn't beat anybody?
2: Well, that's the hard thing, right? After now all of a sudden the Florida win's not any good. I mean, when teams... Every team only has six games, right? 15 of the 16 teams in this league have already lost a conference game. So who can you beat that's good? I mean, we just look around. Every time a team loses a game, well, that team sucks. It doesn't count. Well, everybody's lost games except a couple of teams, right? So, yeah, I think Missouri is – I think Georgia and – probably Alabama, because Alabama was right there with Georgia. I think those are the two best teams in this conference. And then, but I do not think Alabama by any means is unbeatable. I don't think Georgia is unbeatable. I just trust them a lot. But I think you take 3 through 11 or 12, and they can beat each other on most days, right? I would, after seeing A&M, I would probably take them out of that group. But like South Carolina proved, hey, they can beat somebody. You know, Ole Miss can beat somebody. Florida can beat somebody. You know, LSU, Kentucky, all these teams. Missouri caught Mississippi State on the wrong day. They caught Florida on the right day. You know, that's how most of this league is going to be. And I think it's going to be really interesting when we get to the end of the year to see if the College Football Playoff Committee actually does what it said it's going to do and look at who you played and strength of schedule and all that. Because if they don't, like, the SEC might be in trouble if they don't actually do that.
0: And when you say in trouble, and I've read your column breaking it down, but Martin, you were asking the question earlier on in the show, SEC teams to get into the College Football Playoff, you start doing the math. One of the 12 spots is reserved for, take your pick of whoever it is. Right now it would be Boise State, yeah. Right? Then you have your 4 conference champions. And then, all right, now we've
2: Notre
0: got
2: Dame's getting
0: and, we, and we've got the Notre Dame spot. So now, just like that, boom, 6 spots left. And you start to do the math and you go, okay, this is some musical chairs. Now, the good news for Missouri is because of Ole Miss, because of Texas, because of Georgia, perhaps because of Kentucky. We saw what Oklahoma did on Saturday. They do control their own destiny, and they will be in a position to do so. But what you're bringing up is the 9-3 question, if they were to go 9-3.
2: And at 9-3, when you start looking at it, I mean, go look at Iowa's schedule. Iowa should be 11-1. They're not going to leave 11-1 Iowa out of the playoff, even if 11-1 Iowa didn't actually beat anybody. Like, Michigan's not very good. Washington's the biggest disappointment in the country. You know, but if Iowa gets to 11-1, are you telling me they're going to look at 9-3 Missouri and give Missouri that spot? Or not even Missouri, 9-3 Alabama and give Alabama that spot? I just don't believe they'll do it. Indiana has, and look, I think Indiana's probably an 11-1 type football team. They can get there, and the best win is Northwestern, right? You know, so you've got all these teams that can get to 10 or 11 without actually maybe doing anything impressive. To get to 10, Missouri has to win 2 of 3 against Ole Miss, Texas, and Georgia, right? That's a huge assignment. So let's say you win 1 of those 3, you're 9-3. Your losses are really good, but there's also a world in which 9-3, what it comes down to is they go, yeah, Mississippi State was 7-5. Like, that's not a great loss. That's what keeps you out, you know, and teams do have to lose these games in the SEC. Like, everybody can't go 8-4, 9-3, 10-2. So you're going to have a win. Like, I think Mississippi State is a top 25 football team. They will not be in the top 25 if they go 7-5. I mean, they just won't be. That's not how people vote. And it is the problem with what this committee has said. I just don't trust them to do it. The thing about the basketball committee that they have proven over and over and over is, we're going to look at who you play, and you might be better at 18-14 than somebody else is at 22-9. The college football world has never shown an ability to do that, and I don't trust them to do it.
4: Gabe, it'll be a fun week for Austin Simmons, Caden Lee going back to Ole Miss. And I'm trying to remember when they landed Simmons, who else was in play and how celebrated it was for Miss. I remember Drink kind of naming him the starter quickly.
2: I mean, there was literally, we don't know who else was involved. Missouri got him before he was in the portal. You know, and which is why I laugh at anybody. Well, tampering, they're messing with their, okay. What, your starting quarterback, how'd that happen? You know, but literally Pete Thamel's report came out, Missouri is the favorite for Austin Simmons when he goes in the portal. And, like, he didn't go in the portal for, I don't know, a week after that, something like that, because Ole Miss's season wasn't done. So we don't know who was involved. At some point, I hope some of us who cover Missouri every day get a chance to actually tell Austin's story, because I think there's a good story there. He's made reference to, like, how hard last year was for him and all of that. And I understand why we are not going to talk to him this week. I understand why in the middle of the season, Missouri doesn't want to have him sit down and do that interview. But I hope when the regular season is over, they give a couple of us the opportunity to talk one-on-one with Austin and say, all right, man, like, take us through it. Take us through how hard it was to sit there and watch it. Like, I know you want your team to win, but at the same time, you understand you're losing your job and you're now going to have to go find another place. And then how did it all happen with Missouri? Like, we don't really know any of that yet, because so far as I know, Austin, I mean, I don't know, maybe he'll go on his dad's podcast and tell this story at some point, but we haven't heard it yet.
1: It seems like he's one of the poster boys for a guy who's second string somewhere else, and the transfer portal allows him to move to another school, and the big picture is it helps parity all over the country. Would you agree with that?
2: Right, and it's funny because you love the portal when that happens, right? But when you lose Kewon Lacy or Marquise Davis and all of a sudden you don't have a number two running back, you hate the portal and it's ruining college sports. You know, I mean, you got to pick a lane. It doesn't work for everybody, but it's worked really well for Missouri overall. And, yeah, they're not in this position without the transfer portal and immediate eligibility.
0: Gabe, you were talking about the lines of scrimmage this morning in your column. And one of the reasons why I hold the 2023 team in such high esteem is because of the kind of play they got on the lines of scrimmage when they did go up against the best of the best. Yeah. And you cited some data on that, both on defense and offense. Would you care to share that with the TMA audience?
2: Yeah, I'm not looking at the numbers, but basically in every regard, as far as rushing the passer, Missouri is a top half and usually a top four team in the SEC. That's pressures allowed, sacks allowed, all of that. And that 2023 team, what always stuck out to me was after the game against Georgia, which obviously they lost, but they were in that game, you know, till 4 minutes left or whatever, whenever the defensive lineman got the interception. I remember after 2022 and 2023, Kirby Smart saying, they're as good up front as anybody we've played. You know, and that's where you're going to make the difference in, and it's all football, but it's even more so, I think. Like, I think you can, Mike Leach and the Big 12 Missouri was in, like, you could get by without an offensive line that was really good. You know, you could scheme around it. In this league, you can't. If you're not good up front, there are too many guys that are NFL players on defensive lines in this league to scheme around it. You have to be good on the offensive and defensive front. And Missouri, I thought Missouri had the best defensive line in the conference last year. I don't know if they quite have that this year, but it's really good with Dayden Hopkins, the emergence of Dante Simpson. Jason Dowell is, I mean, he's playing like a kid that's going to be an absolute superstar in this league. You know, I think he's got first-round NFL draft potential down the road. Sterling Webb coming back. You know, Missouri is just throwing guys out there. And then offensively, I mean, Austin Simmons has barely been touched this year. And you saw a little bit on Saturday what happens when there is pressure on him. Because A&M got to him a little bit. They didn't sack him, but they made him move. And I think we saw on Saturday, Austin is not one of these guys that is just as effective when he gets outside the pocket and he's on the run. Like, he's a different quarterback when you make him move. And so I think, you know, obviously how Missouri holds up against opposing pass rushes is a huge key to this second half of the year.
4: Have you thought about renaming your postgame Gabe Cesspool? And how much would you pay Drink to reference your cesspool?
2: I told Missouri's communications people I will pay Eli Drinkwitz if he calls Power Mizzou Gabe Cesspool.
1: Really?
2: I mean, there is no such thing as that. Like, people said, you know, if Billy Lucci is not selling cesspool T-shirts this week, he is missing an opportunity. I made some people mad. Like, I get it, Elko shouldn't have said it, but I also don't really think he was wrong. You know, I mean, fans are allowed to say what they want to say, but also, like, why should you be allowed to say anything you want to say and the people you're saying about it aren't allowed to fire back? Yeah, I've told people that on our message board. You can call me anything you want, but I get an opinion too. And you paying me $10 doesn't mean that I don't get to voice that opinion. You know, so it's not a smart move probably on Elko's part, especially after that game. But I don't think what he said is exactly wrong.
4: Yeah, I've seen a couple of texters that said you have no idea what goes on there. So apparently it can get a little banty. I want to go check it out.
2: Tagged is insane. It is by far the biggest site that does anything like what we do. Nobody else is even in their stratosphere. And I have in the past read their message boards. And I mean, like, there was at one point, I believe, like a cabinet member posting on the TexAgs message board. Like, not cabinet at Texas A&M, like the real cabinet.
1: Huh. Was everybody happy on your post-game show, or was there still some people upset by something?
2: No, I think everybody was, the reaction overall was, I mean, and look, there's always some nitpicking here and there, right? There's some people that don't quite understand football that were upset about the last drive of the first half and Drink being too conservative. But for the most part, everybody, I mean, especially after the last 2 years against A&M, like, to go out and just outclass Texas A&M and make them, like, that was a lot like the Kansas game. Like, there was just never a snap where I thought A&M actually had a chance to win that football game. And that says something about A&M, but it also, like, that's something about Missouri, too. You know, they've won 28 straight games against unranked teams, and a big part of sports is keep teams that are down, keep them down. And Missouri did that last week.
0: 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I got two more questions here for you, Colonel, and then we'll let you go. Number one, even though I know it gets asked a lot, I think the casual fan drops in and wonders about it, and we have back-to-back texts asking about Ahmad Hardy. Anything new on Ahmad Hardy whatsoever?
2: No. Drink told us last week, look, if something happens that is worth talking about, we will tell you. And that's kind of where we're at. I'm treating this as Ahmad Hardy's not going to be part of this season until we hear otherwise. You know, I guess they do have a bye after Ole Miss, so we'll see if maybe he can get healthy enough there. I don't know that he's out for the season, but it won't shock me if he doesn't play this year.
0: There that is on Ahmad Hardy. And then second, a historical context conversation, because I heard you make reference to it on the post-game show. The weird thing about this one, unlike, say, Kansas in 2007 or Georgia in 2023, is that if Missouri does win this game, then you still have Texas on November 7th. You still have Georgia on November 14th. But as far as regular season importance goes, historical context, this is one of the biggest games in the 21st century to date. And it opens up the possibility of November 7th, operating on the premise that you take care of business in Fayetteville, as being one of the biggest home games at Faurot Field in the 21st century. Your analysis from a historical context on this Saturday.
2: Yeah, I mean, it is, you know, if you win, it's one of the biggest games in program history. If you win, then the next one is too. I think this is a separator game. The winner of this game, I'm not going to say, you know, necessarily like is is guaranteed or expected. But if you win this game this weekend, regardless of which team you are, I think kind of now you say, okay, it's right there. This is the we're going to be a little disappointed if we don't get in the playoffs. And that's tough to say with Missouri with what it has left, right? With Texas, with Georgia, you can't discount Kentucky or Oklahoma. Like, there's only one easy game the rest of the way. So, I mean, you could win this game and still easily finish 8-4. That's not out of the question at all. But if you lose this game, I just got a real hard time drawing the path. I mean, it's mathematically still possible, but losing this game means now you probably have to beat Texas and Georgia. Mm-hmm. And I can see Texas. Like, Texas should be one of the best teams in the country, and I know they've got two really good wins. They just haven't looked like one of the best teams in the country all year. Georgia's different, man. Like, going to Athens and winning, I don't know that anybody can do that. And you know, going to Oxford and winning, I think they're 28-1 in their last 29 home games. Like, that is, you know, that's a tall task, but that's what it takes. Like, that's why it's hard to make the playoff and hard to be in the top 12, because you have to do a couple things like that over the course of the season if you're going to make it.
0: Colonel, brought to you by James Carlton of the Carlton State Farm Insurance Agency. You will not be with us on Friday. You are going to a memorial service for your son's partner, so you will be out of pocket. Cody will be joining us on Friday. There will not be a post-game show. However, William B. Hung has sent this in. We need Tim and Jackie as Gabe and Cody's backups this weekend. And he writes in caps, "We need this, Doug." That's okay. From William B. Hung. I mean, Jackson and I would be honored to do the post-game show and fill in.
2: I mean, look,
0: your
2: we
0: stead.
2: Have no standards. I am happy to give you StreamYard access. You
1: can Doug!
5: Oh, how about that?
1: Doug!
4: Papers, okay. If they win, you'd take your shirt off, wouldn't you?
5: Absolutely.
4: There it is.
0: Boy, now that gives the people what they want, the topless Jackson.
1: This podcast is just an excuse for nudity?
4: Mm.
1: It's a cesspool, yeah,
2: I'm never going to understand it. Maybe it's a Pat McAfee thing. I don't know. I don't get it.
0: The Colonel, safe travels for you and your family as we continue to keep all of you in our thoughts, Colonel. And we appreciate the time this morning, and we'll look forward to talking again next week.
2: Appreciate it, guys. Sounds good.
0: Thank you. That's Gabe DeArmond with us here on TMA, brought to you by James Carlton. So, Jackson, I guess we'll go live. I guess we do it at Pink Slip on Saturday around 6:30.
5: Yeah. Sounds good to me, man.
0: And we'll take live phone calls.
1: What's Pink Slip?
0: Clip that off.
1: The hell is that?
0: That's, I believe, a stag bar that no longer is with us, but man, did it make its mark.
1: Oh, did it.
0: Yeah. But that's where we're going to be.
1: You're going to open it up.
4: Coach Vermeil one night said, "Oh, the guys, I got to make sure they're not out at the Pink Tulip." And everybody said, "What is the Pink Tulip?"
5: Yeah, George O'Keefe.
4: But I think it was PTs, and he called it the Pink Tulip. He wanted to make sure nobody was hanging out at the Pink Tulip.
0: The Pink Tulip. Who wants to be the Pink Tulip in the text inbox? You're going to have to wait till November to get it, though. But you can email in for the Design Air Heating and Cooling email today, the morning after, at InsideSTL.com. That comes your way at approximately 9:45. 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

0: this Ralph or Ricky?
1: I don't know who it is.
0: I think it's Ralph. But a maturing voice from Ralph Tresvant. Your thoughts on Ralph Tresvant? You want to rank the voices of the members of New Edition? 314-399-9646. That's how you can text in. Then you can also call in our Callier and Thompson phone lines, 314-974-0101. And then you got that Design Air Heating and Cooling email today coming up here in about 10 minutes, the morning after, at InsideSTL.com. Doug, did you watch the Dodgers and Brewers last night? Old school baseball.
2: I saw the end of it.
0: Tarek Skubal. Miz. Yeah. Here we go. 2-1 as the bullpens carried it in.
2: They took Miz out early.
0: But he was struggling a little bit, looked vulnerable in the second inning. Bases loaded, and then a little ground ball, double play. How do you do when they get out of it? Here is what Pat Murphy said when he was interviewed. Who is this young tyke? Jackson, do you know?
3: There's
0: a young
3: tyke. Corey and

0: Cooper.
1: They were there pregame too because they were peppering.
2: Yeah. Corey and Cooper.
1: And he always asks. He asks people who they are, where they're from. He makes people introduce themselves.
3: There was like five kids behind Murphy. Those his kids.
1: I think his kids were in the podium postgame, but in the pregame, these kids said they were from Freehold, New Jersey.
3: Shout out to Freehold. Yeah, my aunt and uncle live in Freehold.
2: There you go.
3: Man, Alpen, but close enough.
1: Well, he left that out, but he did say, "You know who's from Freehold?" And the kids said, "Well, they did not say your relatives. They said Bruce Springsteen."
3: Oh, okay.
1: And then he asked if they knew. Anyway, he had a history with these kids.
4: Congratulations. So, did you say anything to Miz after a rough second inning to help him keep going? Did you say anything to Miz after a rough second inning to help him keep going strong? Because he came back out there and did great.
5: Yeah. We have a stick, a paddle. I don't know if your parents use that, but we have a paddle we keep in the back room there, and we just paddle them. And I think I struck him 7 or 8 times. But then after that, he seemed to get the message.
1: Now he's going to have to apologize.
3: Come and get your whooping.
2: So he will have a Twitter notes apology today?
1: Listen, I made some comments last night, and we, as an organization, we don't condone paddling starting pitchers. We've never done that here. I can't speak to the prior managers. Treblehorn might have been a little banty, but I've never done that.
3: Right.
1: So he's going to have to explain
6: that. There'll be a goober or two out there who thinks, oh, my God, they're really paddling him.
2: When a pitcher walks too straight, you don't swing at the first pitch, idiot. That's from Mr. Licks.
6: Probably not. McGill didn't have his good stuff either, the closer for the Brewers. He walked two and gave up a deep drive to left and a deep drive to center. They're lucky they got out of that
2: night. I agree with you. The Dodgers are pretty decent favorites tonight, minus 135. As Yoshinobu Yamamoto will go against Logan Henderson. Doug, that'll be the earlier game. And then we've got Guardians and Rays. Jackson, two indoor games for you.
0: Gross.
6: Oh, it was perfect last night. They opened the roof. It was beautiful.
3: No, I was watching
6: now, tonight
3: that game.
6: They have if they have bad weather tonight, they'll still get to play on time.
3: Yeah, I was watching the game with my father last evening. It was a wholesome moment. Two of us sitting there enjoying each other's company, you know, catching up with my pop. And we're sitting there watching the game, and we both look at the overhead view of the stadium, and we both go, wow, what an ugly stadium.
6: But they always get to play and play on time and never in foul weather.
3: Sure, and sometimes the ball gets to hit the top of the ceiling, and it might cost your team a World Series.
2: How about that?
6: Or it might not.
2: What about that?
6: Might win the World Series.
3: The world might explode in an hour, it might not.
2: How about that? Yeah, he just came right over the top.
3: Yeah, I'm not playing around today.
1: Okay, you and your dad together.
3: Yeah, no, it was. It was beautiful.
2: Nothing but it was ruined by indoor baseball?
3: Yeah, that's right.
6: It ruins it for you?
3: Yeah. And you know
1: there's
3: what?
1: A roof you turn it off?
3: The Brewers get a lot of credit for like their uniform and the logo. It doesn't really do much for me.
6: Ooh. Oh, it's both a baseball glove and an MB.
3: Yeah.
6: Very clever.
3: Bully for them.
6: Oh, gosh.
2: Hey, Licks, does being the janitor at Ole Miss Stadium get you any perks? If you finish cleaning the aisles early, swing on by for my post-game party. That's from the Warson Woods Wacko, and he just invited Mr. Licks to his post-game party.
6: Okay. That's nice. That's very nice. Have you ever seen him clean a stadium after a game? The crews that go on there?
1: Yeah, it's not a fun job.
6: No, it's something to see, though. It's interesting how they do it. A lot of blowers, a lot of leaf blowers up there.
1: Have you ever done a live shot? We're like, okay, here we go.
6: Yeah.
1: And then, okay, well, it was an exciting, excuse me, it was an exciting, all right, never mind.
6: Yeah.
2: Why watch the game with your dad if you know you're going to hate it? Just be in a sour place about it. Just stay home and smoke by yourself. It's from the 314.
1: I smoke?
2: Jackson's so confused.
3: Can't tell if this guy's like actually thinks I was.
2: Well, Martin, it's time for an Air Comfort Service text inbox audit.
3: I don't know if he thinks that I was really upset sitting there with my dad about the game, or if I don't know. I don't know. It did not really bother me, but I do. I remain to believe that that's an ugly stadium, as I believe all retractable roof stadiums are.
2: But think you're going to get to watch Milwaukee Stadium, and then you're going to go right to the Trop. Tonight.
3: Truly, what an awful viewing experience.
6: Not having a retractable roof actually cost Seattle their first team. Seattle Pilots were there. They got rained out like 30 times the first year. They said, we're out, and they went to Milwaukee after 1 year.
3: But then now they have the Mariners.
6: Only because they have a retractable roof.
3: Okay.
6: So in their case, it's that or no team at all.
3: Okay. I stand by my stance, okay. Especially in St. Louis. You know, if you want to do it in
6: love
3: places.
6: Love to have one here.
3: Okay. Yeah.
6: It's American
3: Piss
6: history.
3: On 120 years of baseball history here.
6: That's not the baseball. That's the structure.
3: The structure is part of it. It's the cathedral in which we all go to worship, man.
6: Well, man. How much worshiping are you doing when it's 100 degrees out there?
3: I just
6: dying. And you're baking, or it's 38 degrees. 38
3: degrees. Have the Cardinals ever played a game in 38
6: close
3: degrees?
6: Close to it. Or it's raining.
2: Probably World Series was live in that situation.
3: 38? That's a little close.
2: I'm not saying that it happened. I'm just saying you got it. I'm certain there was something in the 40s.
3: Yeah, you're definitely 40s.
2: I mean, when they won against the Tigers in 2006, I have pictures from that. I look like Nanook.
6: Yeah.
2: And poor little papers doesn't wike woofs on stadiums. Doug, that's from Jackson Soy Boy, a lot of W's.
3: Yeah.
6: But to drive it home, the last word needs to be man.
1: All right, I'm knee-deep in this text audit.
2: What do you got?
1: The guy told Jackson to stay home and smoke alone. I got him telling, tell Gramps, have another breakfast scotch, call it a day. That was in July. Don't know if that was for me or for Doug. Signetti's a pompous ass. Don't sleep on Kenny Minchie at UK from Notre Dame. He's going to light Mizzou up. That was in July.
2: Wow, tip of the cap.
1: So, I got to say, not
2: tip of the, that's a ball nowhere in there is what
3: Minchie's
2: that is.
3: Good, man. Good player.
1: Aldi's owning Trader Joe's is the biggest misinformation out there. Two separate entities owned by two separate brothers. Anybody who believes that should crawl in a hole and eat S.
6: Oh, he's down on he's Aldi really and Trader Joe's?
3: No, he's
1: really mad that
3: they someone probably said that narrative. The same company owns them, which is not
1: but they have to eat S if they're saying it wrong.
3: I'm team
1: the same
3: Trader
1: guy
3: Joe's
1: who says you need to sit at home and smoke by yourself.
3: I was happy to watch it with my father.
2: I would have appreciated a retractable roof at Faro on Saturday. Straight up cooked a net sub, bruh. Doug, that's from Gary Pinkle's Cell Phone Etiquette.
1: Her drink saying how hot it was.
2: It was legitimately hot. We were on the west side of the stadium.
6: The last few days, it's felt like the middle of July, not the middle of October.
3: It's not getting any better either, the next 2 days.
6: Yeah.
2: It's going to be in the 90s, Doug. Iggy will have to address that on After the Morning Ever with regard to...
1: Didn't you want to put a roof over the whole... globe? All of the earth?
6: He wanted to find, when the weather's really nice, to see if we could just freeze the earth right there so the weather wouldn't change ever.
1: Like there's a giant dial, a giant thermostat.
6: Apparently.
1: Seth Goldkamp invented this for the entire
2: correct.
1: Planet.
2: Seth's
1: okay.
2: Roof. Got the Design Air Heating and Cooling email today coming up here, and that's going to be a big one from Seth Goldkamp, Design Air Heating and Cooling. 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
7: On this day back in 1991, the Blues would hand the Sharks their fourth loss of the season, a 6-3 victory in St. Louis. The Sharks would score first. Jeff Brown would pick up a power play goal. Sharks would take the lead again, but then the Blues would rattle off three unanswered goals. Dave Christian back-to-back, then Adam Oates, Murray Barron, and Bob Basson, both with empty net goals to cap off the victory.
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2: But we got breaking news here on this program. It involves a stink bug. Jackson, in a moment of pure panic, said, "Oh my God," and we all turned, and I thought it was something in the parking lot. But it was a bug on his computer monitor, Doug. Mm-hmm. And as it turns out, it was a stink bug.
6: Yeah.
2: Now, I have captured this on video. I'll put it on TMA_STL on Instagram. And let people take it for themselves. To Jackson's credit, he knew not to crush the bug. You crush the bug, it releases its foul stench. And it would have stayed in the Stiefel studios probably for 30 years.
6: Oh, I don't think so.
2: But to Jackson's credit, he uses dainty hands. And he got it on a napkin, and then he took it off the computer monitor, and then he ran out of the studio. And we thought, look at this guy. And we thought he was going to flush it down the toilet. Nope, just put it out in the hallway.
6: Yep.
3: Okay. Something needs to...
2: I have video proof.
3: No, I know, but you also have video proof of we had... By the time I got the stink bug on the paper towel, we were back from commercial break in 14 seconds.
6: Oh, were we?
3: So the options were run.
2: Could have run the board.
3: Yeah, right.
2: Sure.
3: So they could,
6: what?
3: So my options were run to the bathroom and flush it down the toilet and be 45 seconds late to come back and to be just dead air for 45 seconds, or put it in the hallway for now, and then once we get on the air, go back out there and deal with it
6: and hope he's still there.
3: Right. Martin quickly. Recognize that in terms of who can be in and out of the studio when returning from break. I kind of need to be here to turn on all the mics.
2: You're saying Martin's expendable. You're saying Martin's replaceable.
3: Temporarily expendable.
2: Martin, what'd you do with the stink bug?
1: Listen, you ninnies. You got the stink bug. Oh, we can't. You put it outside. What's it going to do? It's just going to crawl right back?
2: Yeah, like a gerbil in a tube.
1: I squished that bugger, and then I ran down the hall and flushed it down the toilet. It's halfway to Sarget. We're good.
20: Did it stink?
1: Well, it's in the bathroom. Like, what's the worst thing that can happen in there? Oh, Billy dropped a bomb. Like, we're fine.
3: Someone drops heat.
6: I don't think I've ever squished a bug and thought, oh, my God, I can't take it. The smell's too bad. That's never happened.
1: It might be a misnomer. I don't know.
2: Oh, no.
1: Have you done it?
2: I did it, and I didn't know. And, oh, my God. It'll put the man to the test is what it'll do. That's what it'll do, Doug. It'll put the man to the test.
6: You put it right in your nostril or something?
2: No, it just fills the air with its foulness.
6: Mm. All right.
2: It's like when I MC an event. But, Martin, you have removed it?
1: Squished it real good. Wow. Ran down the hall. People probably thought I had to go real bad. I just ran. I was a little paranoid because you guys were so worried about it, but it's gone. Doug, did you smell anything in here?
6: Not a thing, no.
1: We're good.
2: All right. Well, that's
1: like that.
2: Delayed the design, air, heating, and cooling email today. We'll do it next here on TMA 101 ESPN.
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28: What's going on, Is?
29: Oh, man, Eddie, you got to help me with something. People keep asking me about your slogan.
28: You mean if you're 21 and in the mood?
29: Yeah, how should I go about describing that?
28: Well, the first part, I guess, you got to be 21 to enter Fast Eddie's. And we are the number one spot for people that spend their 21st birthday. I mean, a couple hundred people a week. The mood part is when you feel like letting your hair down and eating some of the best eats and hearing that live music 7 days a week. That's the mood part. But the best way to describe it is watching everyone else in their Fast Eddie mood.
29: I see all walks of life having so much fun there. I'll see a guy dancing with his grandma, young people catching their first glance out of a big league tavern.
28: Well, see, that is a pretty good way to explain it. You don't need my help. You got to have the Fast Eddie mood.
29: Well, folks, like Mr. Shannon always said, and Eddie and I just tried to explain to you, if you're 21 and in the mood, come on over to that beautiful Clark Bridge in Alton, Illinois to Fast Eddie's Bon Air.
28: That's it, and get in that mood.
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2: It is the morning after 101 ESPN. Jackson, we're about to do the Design Air Heating and Cooling email today here on the Polos Plus dossiers. We broadcast from the Stiefel Studios. We have the Stiefel Charity Classic Pro-Am is the prize. Somebody's going to get to play in that Pro-Am a week from Wednesday. What are the standings as we go into the final five emails of the day this week?
3: One moment. Yeah, the standings are as follows. Kevin Miller is in the lead with two wins. Steven Time, Iggy's Crestfallen Account, and Crandlesticks each have a win apiece.
2: There you go. If you want to see Jackson and Martin's heroic work with the stink bug, it is on the TMA underscore STL Instagram account. And Jackson, you thought your hair looked good. I do too.
3: Yeah. Yeah. That was, you know, positives.
6: Good hair day for you, Rick.
1: It is garnering a lot of attention. Squishing a stink bug's just going to attract more stink bugs. It's hunting wife season for them.
2: Oh, is that right?
3: Hot wife hunting?
1: Stink bug might be the Kevin Miller of the insect world. It's deplorable, it's nasty, and it's downright filthy. That's from Kaiser House.
2: Guys, I just watched the footage. Good on Jackson attempting to make morning sports talk radio humane operation. Having said that, the Wes Anderson movie-looking mustache may need to go. That's from Carlo Spicy Weaver.
6: You just can't win. You cannot win.
3: People love commenting on your physical appearance, too. It's really one of their favorite things.
2: That's why being short and bald is such a win.
3: Yeah, that's right.
2: It's time for the Design Air Heating and Cooling email today. Today, I throw myself at the feet of the dais, begging your forgiveness for the sticky situation I put you in last week. I knew my email wasn't of the highest caliber on Friday, but I was selfishly excited to hear Tim's perfect pipes breathe life into my words.
6: God, here we go. Didn't get a good grip on it. Okay.
2: Even now, I tremble with anticipation, knowing that in just a few short hours, he will gaze upon my creation and be contractually obligated to say words like feet and sticky. So when he announced last one, and it wasn't my email, I panicked and dropped what I was doing at work, texted him frantically, and hoped for the best. Thankfully, my knight in shining armor, my never been kissed, Mr. Martin Kilcoyne had his eye on the Air Comfort Service text inbox and was able to remind Jackson to check emails from the night prior, something that Chairman Kurt knew how to do on Thursday without being told, but that's neither here nor there. I'm glad it resulted in a lesson about scheduled sends that I will attempt to navigate momentarily. But I digress. The purpose of the email was to apologize for throwing off the rhythm of such a delicate ballet. Speaking of ballet, have you guys considered wearing matching TMA-branded leotards? I think you would get a lot of converts from radio to YouTube and get Doug ever closer to his barrel of crypto. Now that the mea culpa is settled and we're back to being best friends, I can tell you a quick story. My family and I were driving west on I-70 Saturday morning, and we saw over a dozen tiger tails on vehicles, presumably headed to Columbia for the game. My wife said it looked like some sort of weird funeral procession, to which I replied, "Yeah, for the Aggies." But my family doesn't know ball, so nobody laughed. And I had to sit with that hurt.
6: Okay, let's wrap her up. Let's wrap her up.
2: And I had to sit with that hurt for the rest of the drive. But if just one person appreciates the story today, then my pain will not have been in vain. Before I relinquish control of Tim's voice,
6: okay, let's wrap her up!
2: I just want to hear him say, "I love your length." Email. Cut that off. With all my love, Doug, that's Crandall Sticks.
6: My goodness. Crandall Sticks.
1: I'm going to go check on the board.
6: Gosh, that was long.
2: It is Tuesday, April 6th, 2027. Mizzou basketball just completed the trifecta. Inspired by Tim, who already had the doggies and football championships and refused to follow Iggy's financial advice to take the cash out on wagers or 401ks. It is the grand opening for the Sizzler at Ledoux and Worsen, and it is a pony. The dais is behind the velvet ropes, keeping a safe distance from the TMA cesspool. Doug is wearing a KMOV blouse because he is still holding on to past glory. Martin has a huge plate of shrimp that are too small to be deveined. Jackson can't find anyone who wants to talk about the men's WNBA with him. It's just not a good sport when the Knicks are the reigning champions. Ken was there for the soft open, but now can't manage to get in. Joshua's two songs with the same name are pumping as Steven Time is sitting in his car working himself into a frenzy because the fire ants are waiting for him again, and this time he knows what is in store. Tim looks over the crowd and says, "Fellas, look at what we've built. I haven't been this proud since I launched those three Girl Next Door shows." That's from Shooter McGavin, the vice president of Iggy's surprise announcement on the fan page that he is out of the end of 90 degree days business, like doing work during sex. That was the lead.
6: Shooter McGavin.
2: Morning, boys. That ass whooping that the Tigers put on old A&M reminded me of the time I saw two middle-aged khaki gentlemen go behind the dumpster behind TGI Fridays on Lindbergh to settle their own disputes, and boy howdy, did they do some wrestling. After about 40 minutes, both the gentlemen came out half-naked, bloodied, and bruised, but smiling ear to ear. I call that good old-fashioned conflict resolution. But this email is not about what... to the email filter?
6: Come on, Miller. Proofread.
2: Once a thing of great integrity and benevolence has now become somewhat pedantic and unreliable. We have people sending in multiple emails that get through. We have more and more emails that don't get fully read to get through. And we even have a guy texting and saying, "Please read my email," and you're doing it. The hell's going on? Not only is the media in this town soft, but now the sacred filter file has become a marshmallow. Anywho, great show today, boys. Tigers rule. Doggies are great. Blues just need to get hot to win a baby. Hi, Doug. Sup, Martin. Hasta mañana, muchachos. That's from the Heiser House hooligan, moderator of the Quiznos subreddit, talking about which sandwich was better on white or wheat, toasted or untoasted.
6: Heiser House hooligan. I thought that was going to be Kevin Miller.
2: Nope. When Tim finally came on the YouTube screen, I thought, wow, not only is he better looking than Robert Redford, but he is the natural. It looks like old Abner has done it again, because today my life is imitating baseball art. Whilst composing the mostest important email of my life, my computer crashed from an old power surge from a lightning strike. I was panicked when a coworker, Savoy's son, lent me his. Not a bat boy, but definitely a fat boy. Maybe I can knock out the Hubbard lights with my email. And later, after the contest, I can play catch in a field with my illegitimate son I didn't know I had after impregnating a girl that I left in my rearview mirror whilst playing in the AAA Email of the Day League.
6: Oh, my.
2: Ha, joke. Never happened because I think girls are icky. But this email is about the kinkiest day of my life, and I have had lots of them. Lots and lots of them. The teacher was strikingly handsome, perfectly pressed khakis, had a Richard Chamberlain effeminate masculinity thing going on. First day of class when I realized I was the only one that had signed up, I raised my hand. I am fascinated by history. I can't believe I am the only one that cares about the environment and government cover-ups. He just smiled. I think you're confused about what you are here for. You signed a waiver. Welcome to the Love Canal class, Buster Brown.
6: Oh!
2: Now, let's just completely ignore that no parking in the rear sign. Doug, that's from... it's just an
6: Kevin
2: initial
6: Miller.
2: E.
6: It's from Kevin.
2: And the middle name is Rex. And then the last name, guess Irish guy, Sean.
6: Okay. Kevin Miller. Miller.
2: Getting ready to play in a pro-am.
6: He just might. Are we going to ruin that little event? Are we going to ruin it by having that Shishawali golfer out there on the course?
2: He's trending right now. Take a look at his stats.
1: So sideways, I just blew my nose right into it. Realized. Sorry, Kevin Miller. Let me know, T-Rex, sir.
2: Doug, the Time Brothers Intelligence Network has sources in every corner of this country. A French fry buyer in Tuscaloosa, a Waffle House cook in Athens, a crop duster pilot over Birmingham. While you were telling the whole dais there's no way Alabama and Georgia play, our staff was quietly working the phones in the dark, whispering with sources down south, tiptoeing around like Jackson sneaking out of his fraternity brother's room at 6 a.m. with his shirt inside out, praying nobody in the house hears the door click. And now you owe the Time Brothers $25 with interest. We know you're on a fixed income, so we are willing to negotiate. Instead of cash, we will accept the following. A Werther's original passed mouth-to-mouth like a baby bird. Signed photo of you and nothing but a Cardinals giveaway beach towel. 30 minutes in a hot tub, and you finally show me why they call you Big Doug. Mm-hmm. Either way, a man who bets against the Time Brothers should be willing to pay with his wallet or his rectal region. That's from Stephen Time. Billy Lucci alluded in a tweet about Elko being a subscriber to the TechSag site and how often he logs on. Only in the SEC.
6: Stephen Time.
2: And finally, Tim, you're beautiful.
6: Oh, gosh, who starts an email like that?
2: Martin, your two Fox stories are hilarious. Doug, can I sit on your lap? Jackson, your hair is gorgeous. There I win. Sincerely, I am Neo.
6: I am who?
2: Neo.
6: I am Neo. He's new.
2: Welcome to the show. And that's what we have for the Design Air Heating and Cooling email. Like, somebody's going to get a point, and somebody could find themselves at Norwood Hills next Wednesday playing in the Stiefel Charity Classic Pro-Am.
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6: It is the Morning After, 101 ESPN in the TMA STL YouTube channel as we broadcast live from the Stiefel Studios. Tim McKernan, Doug Vaughn, Martin heads to onboarding. And Doug, when you look over in your chair then, on your right, you might notice somebody else is in there, and it's James Carlton of the Carlton State Farm Insurance Agency.
7: I saw him sitting over there. Hello, James.
8: Well, good morning. What a week. What a week.
6: Yes.
8: Yes.
6: Now, last time you were in here, you were in a spot where you had to deal with the possibility of missing the game on Saturday, James, because of a Cub Scout camping trip.
8: Yep, that's correct.
6: What wound up happening there?
8: Well, I revisited the marriage vows like you often do. And in the vows, it says, you know, true son over camping any day of the week. So you better believe I was in Columbia on Saturday.
6: Gosh. Wow, wow, wow.
8: I took my daughter and my nephew, not my son. He went with mom camping. But yeah, we had a great time. That was a beautiful day. It was a little hot, actually.
6: Yeah.
8: It was warm. But what a nice win, and it sets up just a great week. And I was thinking, when has Mizzou lost to Ole Miss and Oxford? I mean, the two times that they played that I can remember are 07 and 13. Won both of those. I wonder if Mizzou's ever lost in
9: Oxford.
8: They
9: played in 19.
8: And they did lose?
9: I believe so.
8: Okay.
6: They lost in Columbia.
8: I block out 19.
7: But. How'd you get out of camping?
8: You know, my wife actually enjoys it.
7: Oh,
8: and
7: really?
8: So she thought I would actually impede on the fun and games.
7: Yeah.
8: And she's like, you know what? You're probably better off not coming.
7: I thought you'd be a wet blanket.
8: Yeah, I think so. Yeah. I think so. I would have been miserable not be able to watch it, assuming there wasn't any service. Not that it was a barn burner of a game, but I knew how big that win could potentially be to set up this week, and I can't wait. I cannot wait.
6: 2:30. Where are you going to watch it?
8: Oh, at home. I got to be at home because I got to get ready for your guys' post-game show.
6: So you want me and Jackson, you are on board with this.
8: I'm 100% on board because win or lose, but particularly when I need an outlet, like an immediate, I'll be tweaking, you know, like I need that outlet. I need to hear what the people are saying, Doug.
7: Okay.
8: And so without that outlet with Gabe, I don't know where to turn other than, you know, our true sons here in the studio with Jackson and Tim. Maybe you. What are you doing Saturday?
6: Yeah, Doug, you want to be on the show, too?
7: I don't know what I'm doing Saturday.
6: We can do it from my house. We'll drink scotch the whole time.
8: Oh, that will make for a great show.
6: Yes, it will. Colonel sounds like he's on board with us doing it. I don't know how popular that would be with the Power Mizzou people. I don't think that...
8: Do it on your channel. Just do it on your channel. You don't have to...
6: Interesting.
8: Yeah, Yingling's not paying you guys. I'm going to pay you guys to do it on your channel.
6: All of a sudden, Doug. How about that?
8: This is a selfish sponsorship. I need it.
6: Things just got real.
8: Can you imagine the text?
6: Can you imagine the text? Now there's a proposal on the table.
9: Very interesting.
8: Yeah.
6: Wow.
8: How did you do it for the college basketball? Did you use FaceTime?
6: What did you do?
9: StreamYard.
8: It was StreamYard? Yeah. So you guys have the capability. But you have to have a couple, like those SEC guys do. You have to have a couple beers on the air.
6: Is that a bad idea?
7: You want us drunk?
8: Yes. That's where you're really going to give the hot takes.
7: Okay.
8: I think it's not an FCC violation if it's like a StreamYard deal, right?
9: Yeah. Not emboldened by anything there.
8: Yeah.
9: There I guess either whatever platform you're broadcasting on, so YouTube or otherwise.
8: But can you imagine the anticipation for Austin Simmons this week?
7: Oh, yeah.
8: I mean, going back there. I'm sure he's got a lot of close friends and relationships. Yeah. And honestly, Pete Golding, very likable coach in my opinion. So I cannot wait. And that's not like the most daunting place to play, but like Gabe referenced, they're 28-1 or something crazy, you know, their last 30 or so home games. So obviously a tough place to play, but I think that's probably a smaller venue than Faroe. Wouldn't you agree?
7: Probably, yeah. Traditionally, they haven't been very good. It's only been the last few years where they've been a solid program.
8: Gabe wrote about this morning, they're kind of parallel to Mizzou. Good in the 60s, had a really long, lean few years there, and then... You know, have pushed a couple times in this decade or last few decades. And I think they have the best quarterback in the country, which makes me nervous always.
9: You still think Trinidad is the best in the country?
8: I do. Yeah.
9: Better than Mensah?
8: I do. I haven't watched as much of him, in fairness, though. Okay. I didn't watch any at Duke last year. Miami's just not having, they don't have any games that are worth tuning into right now.
9: Yeah, you're not wrong.
8: But from what I've watched from dating back to last year, I mean, he can do it all. And his zip on the ball, his accuracy, he can run. He's just impossible to sack. He's just an easy kid to root for. But I think that defense is, I know they're good against Vanderbilt, but I think they're paper thin. And I think if Mizzou can hold them to under 30, I like their chances.
10: Yeah, boy, if you hold them under 30.
8: Yeah, I think that's kind of that.
10: I kind of go into this one expecting that you're going to have a shootout. That's the expectation. The numbers was set at 58.5 on the total, James. It's already up to 59.5.
8: Yeah.
10: Ole Miss minus 6.5. That's the number right now.
8: If I wasn't a Tiger fan, I love the Tigers getting 6.5. I thought that spread should have been 3 or 4. So I think there's, you know, some advantage there, but I can't do it. I can't do it.
10: Because if they win, you're already emotionally in a good place.
8: In a great place.
10: Now, you can emotionally risk manage if Missouri is to get up early and then make a play. But
8: there
10: right now, you'd be doing emotional risk management and you'd be paying probably minus 170 on the money line, would be my guess, is what Ole Miss is. So it'll put the man to the test on this thing. But if Missouri wins this game, it sets up what most likely is about 20 days of anticipation for Longhorn Steer coming to Columbia.
8: Can you do both Friday night and Saturday morning? Are you going to try to pull that off with SLU and Mizzou and then Texas Mizzou?
10: That's going to put the man to the test, but I'll tell you this. My boys love basketball games, and so I don't know how I wouldn't be able to do both.
8: Okay.
10: That's what it gets down to.
8: God.
10: That 11 o'clock start
8: beats
10: is brutal.
8: Beats per minute just went up.
10: It's locked in. And it's locked in.
8: Yeah. Yeah, I can't. I mean, what's...
10: They're not moving that thing off 11 o'clock.
8: No.
10: So you're in a spot.
8: Are you going to... If they win on Saturday, are you going to light a car on fire or flip something in Sunset Hills?
7: I'll probably riot.
8: Yeah.
10: Well, we're going to be at the post-game show.
7: After the show, I'll riot. Sure.
8: It's usually I have to celebrate. Did you see the NFC East? I just think of Philly every time, of flipping cars and burning things.
7: Yeah.
8: The NFC East yesterday was winless, and two of the teams played each other. Like, that's how bad that division is. Holy smokes.
7: I was at Mizzou when they beat, I forget if it was Ohio State maybe, and it was a road game, but everybody ran onto the campus and started doing crazy stuff.
10: Oh, is that right?
7: But,
10: really?
7: But there wasn't any, there weren't cars tipped over or anything.
8: It was a road game?
7: Yeah.
8: Wait, so you were in Columbus?
7: I wasn't there. This was in Columbia. We all watched it on TV.
8: Oh, you were watching it. Gotcha.
7: It was such a big win. Everybody ran out onto the, wanted to party somehow.
10: Nice.
7: But I don't recall any cars being set on fire.
8: I would have remembered that.
7: Man, it's gonna be
8: How are you feeling, Jackson?
11: Great.
8: You feeling good about this game?
11: Yeah, I think that I don't know what I mean. It's a road game in the SEC against a really good team.
8: Yeah,
11: it's something that Drinkwitz, by and large, has not been able to accomplish. So, but trends are meant to be broken.
8: After I've seen what Louisville and LSU and some of those other good teams they played this year have done to their defense, I do have a lot of confidence, all things health wise staying the same, that Mizzou can score.
11: Yeah,
8: it's just can they score enough to outpace them
11: and
8: because
11: avoid
8: Yeah, that's my biggest concern.
11: And avoid about stupid penalties.
8: I mean, this defense going into the season. I mean, was anybody thinking they'd have this kind of defense?
7: No.
8: The flaw, I guess, is the cornerback position right now, but it's serviceable. My God, their linebackers are solid. Their defensive line's freak shows. Safeties are looking good with Greco, who was the whipping boy a few weeks ago.
11: Big performance.
8: Having a really, really nice game, getting a game ball.
7: They've just completely shut down the last two opponents.
8: I get A&M's offense is a different animal, but I'm impressed. And that gives me a lot of confidence because running games and stout defensive lines can travel. Let's take it.
10: You're exactly right. Let's see. This is from the Warson Woods Wacko, who is going to be in Oxford. He says, James, Mizzou is going to treat Ole Miss like Jackson treats his life-size Quinn Snyder pillow.
8: They're
10: going to
8: snuggle him?
10: Jackson, Quinn Snyder became head coach when you were a year old.
11: Yeah. No, the body pillow joke has only gotten funnier with time.
7: Okay.
8: I was standing there with, we were trying to get some shade on at the end of the first half. Right behind me is Trent Burns. What is
11: 7'5"?
8: Is he 7'5"? Yeah. I knew he's 7 foot something. Just a giant of a human being.
11: They'll show a video of him sometimes in the student section. Like they'll pan the student section. Yeah. There'll be a bunch of the basketball players, including Trent Burns. I'm like, what poor SOB has to be the one who stands behind?
8: Even if he's sitting down.
11: Sitting behind the team alone would be tough. Yeah. But then 7'5" Trent Burns is really like, hey, Trent, you mind squatting for the game?
8: Mark Mitchell was laughing, taking photos. Hey, maybe that's a good sign that he's going to suit up.
11: Yeah, Drew King had a really good piece on Power of Mizzou on the CJ Gunn and Mark Mitchell Pro Day that they just did over the weekend. And someone with ABC 7, Kamez, sat down with Gates and talked about the Mark Mitchell situation.
8: And are we able to?
11: There's not. It's like a mouth already. We're waiting to see. Mitchell has a hearing on Wednesday in Kentucky.
8: I had somebody tell me who was at that day that says Mark Mitchell's not even starting if he is eligible. Can you believe that? He was like all SEC last year.
7: Because he's not good enough or just because he hadn't practiced?
8: Because of that power forward position, that I think it's the kid from KU they think's better.
11: Bryson Tiller?
8: Yeah.
11: Yeah. I see him more as a five than...
8: Who would be the power forward? Because he didn't... He just said he doesn't think he's starting. Okay.
11: Yeah.
8: Like I would be surprised on that. Somebody with some credibility. I would be shocked because he was like all SEC practically last year.
11: Yeah, I'd be surprised on that.
8: Now, if he can just get the free throw percentage a little better, he gets to the line better than anybody I've ever seen.
11: Yeah,
8: he's in college. Yeah. I mean, he lives at the line.
11: Really good finishing at the rack.
8: Let's hope that happens. Man, this could be a fun November.
10: Well, here we go.
8: Yeah, you got the Marquette game. You guys broadcasting live from Chicago, too?
11: Yeah, might as well.
10: This show's just on the road. That's what we'll be doing. James Carlton sponsors Gabe DeArmond every Monday and Friday, and now he wants to sponsor, Doug, our post-game show while Gabe is out this weekend. Jackson, right at 6:30, we go live from the pink slip.
8: I think about it, Doug. Scribble out a contract there on your loose leaf, and let's get this done.
7: Yeah, and we got to go to the pink slip?
10: Correct. Yep, they have a great studio there.
7: Oh, so that's really, and how long would it go?
8: There were times when like 590 would broadcast live from the east side, wouldn't they?
10: Yes.
8: Oh, well, yeah. You had a tuxedo T-shirt on for one of these things that we were broadcasting at one of the fights.
10: Oh, did I?
8: Oh, yeah. You were like the ring announcer.
10: Oh, this from Producer Joe's
8: Fights. This would have been Producer Joe and Evan McCoskey.
10: Yeah, Producer Joe's Fights. That's correct. James Carlton, 314-961-4800, or go online at carltoninsurance.net. James, always wonderful to see you.
8: Big guys.
10: Week!
8: Go Tigers!
10: There he is. That's James Carlton on the program. 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That's Brown and Crouppen. Call 314-222-2222. They are local. And they have been doing it here in the St. Louis area since 1979. Doug, you saw them yesterday. You were at the parade and you saw them?
7: I did. I saw them. Yeah, they were riding a little golf cart, waving. They're right in the middle of the parade.
10: Yeah,
7: looking great.
10: Is that Brown and Crouppen, committed to the St. Louis area. 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They have collected more than $2 billion dollars for their clients since their founding in 1979. 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

0: Bengals won yesterday in Miami. Yeah. The Bengals. Sang Manic Monday, Walk Like an Egyptian, Eternal Flame. Susanna Hoffs starred in the film The All-Nighter, and her mom directed it.
1: Oh, she did?
0: Yeah, and there was like a makeout scene. It was uncomfortable for both of them.
1: I would think it might be.
0: Does Kevin Miller's email make you uncomfortable?
1: At times, yes, because I don't always wear khakis. Today I'm well khakied, but some days not so much.
0: Oh, Kevin Miller might be on the tee for the Stiefel Classic, Classic Pro-Am next Wednesday if he is able to win the Emailer of the Day competition. That is going to have the announcement of the winner of today's coming up at 10:55 on your Polos Plus dossier. We've been joined by Chris Kerber, Gabe DeArmond, and had lots of conversations on the weekend that was for the Blues, for the Doggies, for Missouri, and in the Major League Baseball playoffs as the Dodgers fall behind 1-0 in the NLCS, losing last night to the Brewers 2-1, dominating pitching in Game 1. Yamamoto, Logan Henderson today. Doug, you like that Drew Rasmussen for the Rays.
1: He's about as good as anybody going right now.
0: Probably not necessarily with the similar correlation on appreciation for his greatness, but he has been dealing as of late.
1: Yeah.
0: He gets the ball for Tampa tonight.
1: I think Tampa will have no problems with Cleveland.
0: I kind of agree with that take.
1: They didn't have any problems with the Yankees.
0: Who would have thought that that team that we saw in St. Louis opening up the season would be such a heavy favorite?
1: Yeah.
0: To win it all.
1: With a bunch of players you don't really know unless you follow the game closely, but they've got some good ones.
0: We follow it because of our fantasy baseball team.
1: Yeah.
0: My son wants to do a fantasy NBA league. Loves basketball. I texted Papers last night to see if you would do it. You've done it before?
2: Sure.
0: So if we have some listeners who would like to be in this fantasy basketball league, what would be the move, Jackson? Just email me, I guess?
2: Yeah. I think you want to cap it at 10.
0: 10?
2: Yeah, right. 10
0: Team McKernan at InsideSTL.com. Yeah, this is just...
2: it'd be fun.
0: It's for sport.
2: Yeah, it's fun.
0: It's for sport. TMCKERNAN at InsideSTL.com. We'll have the draft at some point here over the next, I would say 5 days. Season opens up in, a week from tomorrow?
2: I think a week from Wednesday, maybe.
0: Doug, you're in a fantasy hockey league?
1: Hockey, and I lost fantasy football this weekend because I simply forgot to change the roster. I had Travis Kelce starting. The Chiefs are on a bye week. I had Saquon Barkley starting, and he's out
0: hurt.
1: With an injury.
0: Yep, nice.
1: You got to look at it every now and then.
2: I thought you were a personnel guy.
1: I usually am. I don't know why. I got locked into fantasy hockey, so that's a day-to-day thing instead of a kind of a week-to-week thing, and it threw me off my game.
0: Wow, Jackson, it looks like we're filling up the league within 10 seconds of announcing it. Here's the deal. How about this? How about a $50 fee? Is that fair?
2: Yeah.
0: Okay. So just a small taste. And email me. If you text in, we appreciate that you text in, but the only way to register is to email in TMCKERNAN at InsideSTL.com. And the first, eight people who email in, you get in. And then we'll do the draft, I don't know what, maybe Sunday night? Is that reasonable?
2: Yeah, that's good.
0: All right, Sunday night. So there you go. I have no idea how to do a fantasy basketball league, but my son wants to do one. I said, all right, let me see if Papers has done it. Papers has done it. So we'll do a season-long fantasy basketball league. Just email me, Tim McKernan at InsideSTL. Carrot said, can I join Carrot? Okay, never mind. Shut up.
1: What
0: Carrot.
1: In the world?
2: Who's Carrot?
0: I don't know. That's what I just looked down.
1: He was thinking about joining and had second thoughts?
0: A matter of seconds. A mere matter of seconds.
1: But went ahead and sent the email anyway.
0: That's correct.
1: Text.
0: That's correct. Doug, Mike Francesa was beside himself. I actually was watching this yesterday. The Commanders and the Giants. Is anybody watching this live?
1: I was not.
0: It went to overtime. And Cam Scataboo fumbled when the Giants were about to kick the game-winning field goal. Then the Commanders go down the field, and with 12 seconds left, even though they're about the 25-yard line,

0: which in the NFL now is the equivalent to a chip shot 42-yard field goal. Mm-hmm. Jane Daniels runs a play. They don't have any timeouts. He just runs to the middle of the field. Chris Myers on the call for Fox is stunned as the clock expires, and Dan Quinn, who Anthony Stalter on the Spread Zone said needs to be everybody's play for the first coach to be fired. I mean, he takes his headphones and he gets them up high and he slams them down to the ground as the Commanders don't even get a chance to kick what would have been the game-winning field goal because Jaden Daniels either didn't know they didn't have a timeout, they called the wrong play, I don't know. To the credit of Dan Quinn and Jaden Daniels, they both fell on the sword after the game. Fortunately, here's Mike Francesa to give us his perspective on Dan Quinn and the job that's going on in Washington.
1: All right.
2: You look over, and you remember it's Dan Quinn, okay? Case closed. Do I have to say another word? Do I have to go back and dig up memories? No. What were we watching? I don't think he felt he had a timeout. I don't know what he was doing. I don't know what they were doing. This is insane. How can you in the NFL, how can your sideline, can you imagine if that happened? I mean, how can you allow that to happen? That doesn't happen to Bill Walsh. That doesn't happen to Bill Belichick or Tom Coughlin. You know, and I can go down the list. Come on now. You got to be able to
1: always losing
2: the last
1: it.
2: Couple of seconds of a game and kick the field goal in overtime. Stunning. Now, for the Giants, I know they thought they had the game won, and that lessens the tie. The tie, if I had offered them a tie at, 27-13, they would have said, we'll sign it in blood, okay? Now, a tie, considering where that division is right now, and the way the Eagles lost today. So now the Cowboys fall to the Bucks. The Eagles are under 500 for the first time in a million years. And now the Giants, that tie doesn't hurt them. In the standings, it doesn't hurt them. It does not hurt them. In the long, in the great scheme of things, it does not hurt them.
1: Doesn't help them. This is why he desperately needs a co-host. So he doesn't have to repeat the same point. He could do the show in about 8 minutes, but he has to drag it on.
0: He started laughing. I think he's by himself.
1: He is. He just sits in his basement.
0: I'm still not sure. Do you watch the Josh Pate program?
1: Yeah.
0: Does Jesse exist?
1: The person he always looks to? Yeah.
0: Jesse.
1: He has all like the... He's got all these models and softwares that tells him all the results of these games.
0: Let me tell you something. If I had a model that actually worked, I would never be on the air anywhere. This is the dream of the olds in the 636. I can't help it.
3: Well, you wouldn't give it away either, would you?
0: That's what I'm saying.
1: He goes, the model loves this team, this, that. He's got all this stuff, but then
0: that's what the model.
1: He talks to his producer.
0: The model's proprietary. Have runners place your wagers and shut it down and live wherever you want to live. Sleep in whatever you want to sleep into. The model.
1: Yeah.
0: Jesse.
1: Josh Pate show, where the Jesse, who may or may not exist, is akin to, and I encourage people to look this up on YouTube, the Key and Peele sketch.
0: Key and Peele, Doug.
1: Where
0: Key and Peele.
3: Two of my favorites.
0: Aaron.
1: Jordan Peele is ordering a pizza and pretending there's like a group of 20 people, but he's just in a fat suit and he's ordering pizza for himself. He's like, Kelly, are you thinking maybe stuffed crust? Yeah, we're going to do another stuffed crust. Yeah, Kelly really wants to do another set. It's the same thing as Josh Pate talking to
0: nice
1: his
0: reference.
1: Producer. Look that up on YouTube. It's fantastic.
0: I don't know what to say outside of we have so many people who want to be in the fantasy baseball or basketball league that we've already filled it up.
3: Really?
0: Yeah.
1: Nice. That was quick.
0: Yeah. Tip of the cap. So papers?
1: I'm ready to rock.
0: All right. Fair enough. Yeah. So
1: it'll be fun.
0: Yeah. I'm looking forward
1: fantasy
0: to it.
1: Fantasy basketball is fun. I mean, it's just like fantasy hockey in a way. It's like you got to kind of adjust.
0: I wish I would have done a fantasy hockey team.
1: Yeah.
0: I guess we probably still could.
1: Yeah. But once you start late, it's...
3: I think you could do nightly if you wanted. I think. They might have nightly.
1: No, I'm sure they do. But season-long fantasy sports where it's not football where you have to adjust more often, once you get used to it, it does get really fun. And then, like you've always said, it keeps you more in...
0: Locked in
1: this season.
3: Mm.
0: I know it would be considered to be poor form by some, but I really think the video game thing does too.
1: Yeah, in a major way. That's how I got to know every player on every team in every sport was just playing video games as a kid. And, I only played sports games as a kid. And that's how I were. And I didn't know who any of the NBA teams were when I first got NBA Live 06 with Dwayne Wade on the cover. And by 3 months later, I could tell you the eighth man on the Clippers. You know, it's just, it can be beneficial.
0: Mm-hmm.
1: It could also be detrimental.
0: Who do you think is the universally approved number one overall pick for an NBA fantasy basketball draft? Papers, do you know the answer yet?
1: Yeah.
3: Okay. Wimby?
0: Number two. He's number two.
3: Gilgis?
1: Shai Gilgeous-Alexander?
3: Yeah. I can go by middle names.
0: It depends on what kind of league
1: you're doing. Scoring you're doing, yeah.
0: Right. He's three is what I've seen.
3: Not Jokic.
0: It is.
3: Is it really?
1: Yeah, because he's going to get you not only points, but he's a triple-double machine.
0: I'd draft Dr. Pryor number one.
1: I would, too.
0: We know about what Dr. Pryor can do for our teeth. 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It's 1044 in St. Louis. Coming up, we'll have After the Morning After at 11 o'clock on the TMA SCL YouTube channel and at TMA podcast feed. BK and Ferrario come in here for BK and Ferrario from 11 to 2, and then the Fast Lane from 2 to 6. And on the Polos Plus dossier, we have the winner of the Design Air Heating and Cooling email today. 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

0: 101 ESPN. BK and Ferrario coming up here at the top of the hour. 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Ladies and gentlemen, it is my pleasure to introduce you to Jackson Bennett Burkett, and he has a major announcement here as to who won the Design Air Heating and Cooling Email of the Day as we give away the Stiefel Charity Classic Pro-Am appearance to the winner of the emails over 10 shows. This is show number 6.
1: I mean, the target on his back just grew exponentially. Kevin Miller,
0: oh, you can't be gosh. Serious,
1: gets his third win.
0: Oh, no. Oh, my gosh!
1: And now has a 2-goal lead on Steven Time, Iggy's Crestfallen Accountant, and Crandlesticks.
0: Kevin Miller and Bernhard Langer teeing off together.
2: Are we going to need to get him some lessons before he goes out there if he wins?
0: I think he is a natural athlete, a love athlete. And I think that'll translate to the golf course. His hands are so supple around the greens.
2: Are they really?
0: They're supple.
2: Oh, yep. I hadn't noticed that. Huh. How many days left? Well, there's...
0: Four.
2: That's
1: it? The 16th will be the final email of the day competition.
0: Gosh, his magic number is 2.
2: He's in real good shape.
1: Yeah.
0: Is it Kevin Miller's time? Find out over the next 4 shows here on TMA. Heiser House Hooligan says absolute garbage.
1: Okay.
2: Why would he say that?
1: Did he get filtered?
3: I think he might have.
2: No, he's the one I thought was Kevin, but we read his.
1: Yeah, we read his. So what's he complaining about? Because he didn't win? Did you read your email back, brother?
0: Did you read your email back, brother? Great jam papers. You're getting some love from Tommy Turf.
1: Yeah, Black Keys are very popular.
0: Oh, tip of the cap, and Dirty Dan the Garbage Man liked it as well. Fantasy Basketball League, email in tmckernan at insidestl.com, but immediately we got multiple people who wanted to participate in it. But you never know. Maybe people won't be able to draft on that night, so it'll be good to have some alternates, because I think we'll target Sunday night drafting.
1: Yeah, that's perfect.
0: Feel like that's okay?
1: Yeah, Sunday night's always the best night, in my opinion. For
0: if there isn't a holiday the next day. You know.
1: Yeah, this yesterday, because today is a holiday.
0: Yeah.
1: Banker's holiday.
0: Banker's holiday. You like that term, Doug?
1: Do you know anyone else off work today? I mean,
2: no.
1: In public, like Missouri public schools aren't off on
2: Columbus
1: Day.
0: I don't know anybody who goes to public schools.
2: Post office?
1: Post office?
2: We're going to get mail today? Probably not.
1: Probably not. Garbage? Probably not today. So federal holiday and then the bankers.
2: Yeah.
0: There you go. Email me, tmckernan at insidestl.com. We're going to do a 10 team. Well, maybe I guess we could do a 12 team. I don't know.
1: Yeah, we could do 12. I mean, yeah.
0: $50 entry fee.
1: It would only make, it just the waiver wire is going to be thinner.
0: Ooh, cats
1: you know?
0: And dogs.
1: Like, who's going to get Jordan Clarkson, you know?
0: Yep. Who will get Jordan Clarkson?
2: Oh, well, I don't know.
0: T. McKernan at InsideSTL.com if you want to participate in the target. This will do a Yahoo Fantasy League for basketball. All right, we're going to head down the hallway to after the morning after. BK and Ferrari are going to come in here for Jackson Bennett Burkett, for Chairman Kurt, for Martin Kilcoyne, for my brother Kevin, for Douglas Elvin Vaughn. I'm Tim McKernan. This has been The Morning After, presented by Brown and Crouppen from the Stiefel Studios on 101 ESPN and the TMASDL YouTube channel.
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It's BK and Ferrario on 101 ESPN.

0: Johnston. You sensed it was coming. We got it. The officials let him go. Johnston comes in with another right. Now a good couple of exchanges by both. They get the line. Roberg into the middle. Centers this score! With Snuggerud driving the far post. He puts it in and we're tied. He brings it in. Shoots, score! Jimmy's feeling it. It's 3-2. The Blues are on top. Parayko behind the net. Centers and digging in. They score! Berggren. They tripped him up. He scores the goal. And the Blues are back on top. Bring out the Zamboni. Blues get a win on a Saturday night.
1: I don't know if we win that game last year. That's how much of an impact he's had. And on the bench, doesn't matter if he's playing or if he's not playing. He is saying the right things about how we should play. That's why everywhere he's been, they've won. Because he's either learned it or it's just natural for him.
2: Alongside Alex and T1 on BK, that's what it sounded like over the weekend as the St. Louis Blues get a much-needed victory in the battle for the Blue against the Blue Jackets.
3: Hasn't been much of a battle, though. I didn't realize how bad the Blues have been against the Blue Jackets. They were 0-6 before that game on Saturday night. Back.
2: Do you think they're going to get a trophy for this thing?
3: I think we should create one.
4: Yeah.
3: I think we should create one.
2: I mean, it's a Midwest battle between two teams that maybe don't get the respect that they deserve.
3: Two scrappy teams, one that was an original expansion team, and another that was probably the most pointless organization in all of professional sports. Wasn't that the conversation?
4: That's the conversation.
5: Wow, that's the way to get the rivalry going.
3: That's what I meant. Yeah. That's what I meant. Yeah, so like I didn't say that. There was a conversation about it. I was just bringing that to light.
5: Yeah, I agree.
3: I was watching them and I kind of was like, yeah, it's, God, who talks about the Columbus Blue Jackets?
2: Nobody.
3: But that's why it's the Battle of the Blue.
5: Arena's like outside of like Columbus. It's a weird thing. It's weird.
3: It's got a cannon.
2: Blues went over
3: the
2: weekend.
5: We should battle for that.
2: Ross the Boss Alex got him going.
3: Hell yeah.
2: This is why you give him the money. This is what it's for. If he can win you 5 games this year, every penny was worth it. I'll look like a complete moron for my take on them giving him multiple seasons. What did you make of it over the weekend as they get off to another sluggish start and need a fight from Ross Johnston to get them going? But to their credit, the fight from Ross Johnston did get them going, and they ultimately win the game in part because of that.
3: Yeah, like that was... So the first period was lifeless once again, and that can be frustrating for a lot of people. I get it. Frustrating to me, too. But there was just nothing from the Blues. They were going through the motions, and they found themselves down by 2. And you're thinking, man, something's going to have to give. Like, somebody is going to have to do something. And Johnston tried to do it in the first period off the opening faceoff. Olivier didn't want anything of it. Then in the second period, you could see that they went. And side note, we talked about this on postgame. Credit to Olivier, because he didn't have to do that. His team was up by 2. You typically don't want to fight in those situations, but he still gave it to him, and it was a great heavyweight fight, and that led to the spark. Snuggerud said it afterwards. We had Ross Johnston with us on postgame, and he said he likes to think that when he can do those things for his team, it ignites a little bit of a fire, and they were able to put together that comeback.
2: Was it a good fight?
3: I thought it was. I thought it was a very...
2: It was a long fight.
3: I thought it was
2: a good fight.
3: I thought it was a very... It was a very, like, specific-oriented fight. Like, they're... hesitancy to go after each other was trying to get the hold. Like Thorburn had told Joey, and Joey was telling me this on pregame, that Olivier is like an MMA fighter. Like he will put his whole body into his right punch. And so what Johnston was doing was Johnston was trying to make sure that he didn't get his right arm free. And if it was free, he wasn't able to cock it back. He was only able to do short punches. And apparently that's where Ross Johnston thrives. So it's not your prototypical fight.
2: They didn't hit each other hard.
3: They threw a couple of punches in there. We're not going to judge it off of
5: two elephants dance. There wasn't a lot of action going on.
2: I was just a little surprised that that's the thing that got the boys going.
3: I mean, that's two of the toughest guys in the NHL. And if that doesn't get you pumped up, I mean, regardless if they're throwing big punches or not, it still is an intense fight watching a 6'5" man go up against Matthew Olivier, who's a hell of a fighter.
5: The rest of the line was probably like, oh, thank God Olivier's in the box for at least 5 minutes. That's probably what got the boys going.
3: Blue Jackets probably were thinking the same thing with Johnston, but like it's no coincidence to me that after that fight, 3 minutes later, the Blues earned their first power play and they had a couple of scoring chances, and then they went off and they scored those 3 consecutive goals. So to me, that's where Ross Johnson earns his money. That's why they went out and gave him that contract. One, it's because you have that player on your roster that can help the bench on top of the ice. But two, when you need a spark, you get that spark. Now, the side of that, the other side, dude, if you need a fight to get excited after losing three straight games and you're taking on the Blue Jackets, you're going to have a lot of problems this season. So, like, that's the bad of all of this, that you're waiting on Ross Johnston to go out there and fight. Because guess what? He can't fight for the next 78 games of the regular season. So the Blues are going to have to figure that out. It's why I believe they called up Dylan Peterson. But credit to Ross Johnston, man, because he did exactly what the team needed to win that game.
2: He's already done more than... Who was the last guy that they signed that was a fighter? Like Clifford. 2021? Yeah, Kyle Clifford. Yeah,
5: that guy did
3: he was irrelevant. Well, the other thing is, Clifford really couldn't play hockey. Johnston can play hockey. I think Ross Johnston's good in the offensive zone. I think he's a big body.
5: He can punch, though.
3: I think he's a better hockey player than people give him credit.
2: He's not a complete liability when he's on the ice, which is all that I care about.
3: Which and Clifford was.
2: This is what you pay him for.
3: Yeah.
2: You need him to go out there and change the momentum of a game, and it doesn't matter what I think, what T-Bone thinks, what Alex thinks. The guys on the bench very clearly saw that as the momentum-shifting moment in the game. And so if it can do that a few times a year, and maybe that's like 5 to 7, I think that's a realistic number to see it, great. You can't rely on it every night. And I think that's what you're getting to there, Alex, is this is not something that you can go into every game just waiting for somebody else to get the boys going. It has to be something that comes from inside. And if you can't do that, if you can't consistently get that fire in your belly, well, then you're not going to win anything of meaning. The best teams always have that. The Florida Panthers don't wait for another dude to hit somebody. They go out there and do it themselves, right? And the Blues, it seems like early this season, they're just kind of waiting. They're dipping their toe in the water and waiting for something to happen to get them going. And I'd like to see them more consistently take the fight, literally and figuratively, to the opposition on their own. And that didn't really happen on Saturday until we got to the second period and we saw that fight with Ross Johnston. So it was one of those games that I leave saying, all right, great, good performance by the Blues. Need to see more of it, though.
3: Yeah.
2: It can't be a one-time thing. This has to be something that has a little more consistency. And a lot of that goes back to what we've been saying all along. You finally got a good performance out of the top line.
3: Yep.
2: If your top line plays like this, I think the Blues are going to be pretty good this year. If your top line can't perform consistently, though, the season's doomed because that's what you've built it all around. I like what you're getting out of your second and your third line so far. I think your defensive core has been mostly fine. Maybe not quite to the standard that we were hoping for. You're also dealing with some injuries back there. But it all comes back to, can that top line perform? And that's going to determine the ceiling and the floor for this season.
3: Yeah, and I mean, that right there is what they're capable of. I mean, they rattled off 6 points in a matter of 3 goals. And Dylan Holloway was massive in that game. That was the first time that I felt like I saw Dylan Holloway. I mean, that goal that Jimmy Snuggerud scored, the first one, that was all from him. He and Robert Thomas picked the puck free in their own end. Holloway recognizes that Broberg's got more speed, so he drops him the puck. He goes directly to the net and lets Broberg do the rest. So they need that line to produce, but Jim Montgomery said it in preseason that they need them to be a top 10 line in the National Hockey League. It's rare to have a line that can just go rattle off 6 points in one game. Now, I don't expect them to do that every single night, but they in the first few games were non-noticeable. And what that does is if a bench is already lacking energy, it's really going to lack energy when your number one line's not generating anything. When they can generate those chances, even if they're not going in, you start to feel the tide turn a little bit because this Blues team has got depth offensively. Like, McTavish had a big game, thought McMichael was really good, Booch finally broke through, Jake Neighbors as well. They've got the depth, but depth doesn't matter if you don't have a top line that the other team's worried about. And that right there is how the Blues can kind of turn this in the positive direction, is to get that line rattling off some points like they just did.
5: And I think that next step for that top line, as BK kind of said, look, you can rely on Ross Johnston to bring the energy for the boys like 5-7 times, mm-hmm. somewhere in that range to bring fights. But to bring the team into the fight to start off the game, that doesn't have to start with a fight. That can start with just one dominant chip from that top line, right? Maybe it is Holloway delivers a big hit because he's thrown his body around at times. Maybe it is they just have a good offensive zone time that leads to where you're getting that line change in the offensive zone, right? Where you have a minute of just keeping the forecheck on. That's the thing I want to see from the top line as we start to get into this season is, will they be the ones that kind of set the tone early on for these games? Because that's, like you just said there, Alex, where they've been really lackluster is that top line doesn't get going, and then you're just looking around going, okay, well, who's going to be the one that grabs the bull by the horn and drag us into the fight? And that's what I think is what that top line needs to do as this season starts to roll along.
2: Alongside Alex and T-Bone, I'm BK. Blues off today, back in action tomorrow on the road at the Ottawa Senators. 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That is the Air Comfort Service X line to get involved in the show. 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In about 15 minutes, we got to talk a little baseball. The Brewers, I think, are finally going to get it done this time around. We'll get into whether or not T-Bone agrees with that assessment in 15 minutes. But next, Mizzou's earned the benefit of the doubt in two areas specifically, regardless of how they look over the first couple of games of the regular season. We'll tell you what they are next here on 101 ESPN.
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12: Jamal Roberts eyes the end zone. Has caught another touchdown. I think he's got a lot of confidence in the way our offensive line blocks for him, our tight ends block for him. It's impressive to watch. I mean, that dude, it was hot out there today, guys. And 34 carries for him to have that kind of performance is special.
2: The company that Jamal Roberts is keeping right now is pretty unique. Alex.
3: Oh, I know where this is going.
2: Here's the list. Alongside Alex and T-Bone, I'm BK. Audio courtesy of ABC as the Tigers were allowed to play on ABC this weekend. Unfortunately, that won't be the case next week. We'll get to that later on in the show. SEC running backs in the last 30 years that had at least 800 rushing yards in their team's first six games of the regular season. Jamal Roberts has done that so far this year, despite getting off to a pretty horrific start to the season. The last SEC running backs to do so, have you seen the list, Alex?
3: No. Come on.
2: Any guesses? T-Bone, have you?
5: I saw the list.
3: Okay. Derrick Henry.
2: Nope.
3: Leonard Fournette.
2: Yep. Leonard Fournette in 2015 was the last SEC running back to have this many rushing yards through their team's first six games of the regular season. Before him, Darren McFadden back in 2007. T-Bone, do you remember Darren McFadden?
5: I remember him in the NFL. I don't remember him.
3: Hardy didn't have this many?
2: Nope. Travis Stevens, that's the one name on this list that I don't recall. Or Sean Alexander, you remember him? The gap in the teeth.
3: The Seahawks, man.
2: And then Deuce Staley did it in 1996. That's the end of the list in the last 30 years. Jamal Roberts is off to a ridiculous start to the season, Alex. And they're leaning on him in a really big way. I know after the first couple of games this year, we all kind of looked at the Mizzou running game and we looked at it a little cockeyed like, are they going to figure this thing out? Because it just doesn't look the same as it did in previous years. And guess what? They figured it out. It's right back to where it is typically. It's more of a jab the first three quarters of a game. But then they throw a haymaker seemingly every week in the fourth quarter. And it's the knockout punch for the opposition. And then the other thing, Alex, that Mizzou, I think at this point, under Eli Drinkwitz, has earned the benefit of the doubt, is on defense, just the entirety of the defense. He hires the right defensive coordinator seemingly every time. They get the most out of their defenders. And even like this year, when they have to replace, I don't know, 11 starters on the defensive side of the ball, not only do they do it at a pretty high level, they are now potentially a better defense than they were last year, with 11 new starters coming from all around the country, transfer portal, guys that are coming from within, etc. This defense is, in some areas, a top 10 unit nationally based upon what they've done so far this year. And that's after playing against Mississippi State and Florida, two teams that I think are pretty well known for what they can do on the offensive side of the ball. So really impressive win on Saturday, a take care of business kind of win. Also, Texas A&M stinks.
3: Yeah.
2: That team is awful. What did you take of Missouri's 27-6 win on Saturday?
3: I mean, mine was all the running game. And like you guys are right with the defense, but it's the area that doesn't surprise me because at the beginning of the season, I even said, it's like, look, 11 new players is wild, but Drink always finds a way to make this defense competitive. It was all about Jamal Roberts in that running game because, to me, it's why you lost Mississippi State. You had no running game threat. Every time you tried, Mississippi State stuffed it. And then Drink kept going to it, waiting for that big haymaker, and it never came. And then you'd had to rely on Austin Simmons, and I think that's where they got into the tough spot. It's why also that Troy game. I know he ran for 128, but the Troy game felt weird. A lot of it because Simmons didn't throw, but when you don't have the running game, man, you don't have a whole lot of lethal ability. But, man, watching Florida and A&M, when teams don't have an answer for that running game, it creates a whole nother look for Austin Simmons. It makes that offense completely open up. And so when you get into these next three games with Ole Miss and Texas and Georgia, if you have this version of Jamal Roberts, and he's not going to go off for 200, I think, against these teams, but if you have this version that is just completely annoying to play against, it's where Austin Simmons opens up. It's where your offense opens up. So that's where Drink really needs this game to flourish in the next three, is to have this version of Jamal Roberts moving forward.
2: I don't mean to disagree with you completely, Alex, because what you're saying is totally reasonable. What I have been impressed by is their ability to win in multiple different ways. Like, in some games, they're going to need what you're talking about with Jamal Roberts.
3: For sure.
2: There will also be games, like, I think Saturday might be one of them, where Austin Simmons can go win you the football game. Mm-hmm. And you just put the game on his shoulders and say, hey, you're going to throw it 40 times today. Caden Lee's going to finish with a 150 through the air. And we're going to win it because we have a better passing game than the opposition. That might need to happen a few times down the stretch. You can also win, as they did, I think, on Saturday, because your defense just suffocates the opposition. And I know this wasn't the case on Saturday. They had another blocked field goal. That's got to get tightened up. But I think their special teams are pretty damn good as well. Yeah. Their punter is one of the best in the country. I know that's a strange thing to say, but it's true. And their returner, Folks, is awesome. Every time that guy gets the ball, I assume he's going to get in the punt return game 10 to 15 yards. In the kick return game, he's always a threat to get a big return. Like, this is the first time maybe in the Eli Drinkwitz era where I think you can look at special teams overall as another area that they can utilize as a strength against some of the other teams that they go up against. So they have just multiple different ways to beat you. And that's really important when you have so many different styles of teams this year in the SEC that Missouri's going to have to go up against. It's a very different style of game against Ole Miss than it will be against Texas, than it will be against Kentucky. Every team that they have down the stretch, especially the quality ones, they're going to present different challenges for Mizzou to go out there and get a win. And I think they can meet basically all of those different kinds of challenges.
3: I get that. I mean, you've got to be able to win multiple different ways. And it just feels like when you don't have Jamal Roberts, it takes a life away from Mizzou.
5: Yeah, I like the balance that they have on offense because I think BK's right. I think there's going to be games where they're going to need Austin Simmons to win them the football game. But I'll say this. The fact that Austin Simmons, we can say that about him, I think is the big thing that opens up the running game, right? I think some of what we talked about in the early portion of the seasons of the struggle with the running game, and maybe they have changed some things schematically as to what they're doing. I won't try and like completely take that away from Drink. I think they are potentially doing something differently.
2: They've changed it up a little bit. They've got more gap schemes where they're running with a lot of pullers and stuff. They're still doing the outside zone, which is his bread and butter, but they've got some other stuff that they've incorporated.
5: But
2: I
5: think the biggest thing that's led to the running game opening up like this is the fact that you have a passing threat in Austin Simmons that can go down the field and take the top off of a defense as we've seen this season. Because I think early on in the season, I think we brought this up, I think it was the Kansas game if I remember correctly, where it was, okay, if I'm another team, I'm just going to stack the box until Austin Simmons can prove otherwise. And now that Austin Simmons has proved otherwise, you can no longer stack the box, which leads to eventually, as BK said with the running game, it's jab, jab, then boom, there's the big punch late as that game goes on. And especially as your defense is keeping getting the ball out of the offense's hands pretty quickly on the other side. So then that defense has to go right back out there as the heat is here in the early part of the season.
2: I think the other thing that we have now come to terms with, or at least I have, let's just not judge Mizzou too much on what they do in the first month of the regular season. Like, some of it is kind of an extended preseason. It goes back to 2023 to me. That team was really good. That was a 10-2 season where, unfortunately, they lost to the eventual Heisman winner with Jaden Daniels. But they would have probably made it to a playoff if that was an expanded postseason that year. They just hadn't expanded it yet. In the first month of the regular season, they beat Middle Tennessee 23-19. They beat Memphis 34-27. And they needed that walk-off kick field goal to beat Kansas State. And then the rest of the way, they were dominant against most of the teams that they faced off against. And that's when the running game really exploded. That was the season where Schrader went for 200 against Tennessee later on in the year. He ran for 150 in like two or three other games down the stretch. But the first month of the season, here's what Cody Schrader did against, again, South Dakota, Middle Tennessee, K-State, and Memphis. Not exactly the creme de la creme of the SEC. 130, 84, 58, 120. Missouri's running game got going in week six, and then it continued from there on the ascent. I think we're seeing the same thing this year, where it took a little while for them to find their game and to find what they were going to be as a unit. But now that they have, I kind of trust them. And that doesn't mean they'll win on Saturday. That doesn't mean they'll go 10-2 the rest of the way. But I just think that Drink is a good coach that figures out what he has. And once he does, it's go time. And then they figure it out down the stretch. So Missouri's 5-1 through the first 6 weeks of the regular season. I think that was always kind of the goal. They came about it in a different way than I expected. I thought it would be with a loss against Texas A&M and a win against Mississippi State. But 5-1 allows you to really be in the conversation. When do you guys feel like we can realistically start talking playoff, though? What needs to happen for us to get there?
3: A win versus Texas.
2: What about Saturday? If they beat Ole Miss, are we having playoff conversation?
3: I think that's mandatory if you want to be in the playoffs. Like, you can't lose that game because you're not getting into the playoffs with more than two losses. And if you lose to Ole Miss, you have to beat Texas and Georgia. And I don't see that happening. So I'm looking at Saturday as, yeah, you have to win that game. But even after that, I don't know if I'm talking playoffs yet. I think I'm talking playoffs after you get the job done against Arkansas and then potentially beat Texas.
5: BK's probably going to hate me for this because me and BK view college football very differently. I think you can start talking about playoffs now. And the reason I say that, you're 13th in the country, so your ranking is right there towards the top 12. And looking at their schedule, what's ahead for them, yeah, there are tough games. I don't want to take that away from them. I think they can potentially beat Ole Miss. I think they can potentially beat Texas. I think they can beat Kentucky. The only one I'm not sure that they can beat is Georgia. But like,
2: they're really good.
5: Those are three games that Texas I look at. I'm finally on the side with Alex after watching Texas over the weekend where I'm going, man, they might have a chance.
2: I'm ready to admit. I would like to concede my argument on Texas being the best team in the country. They are not.
3: Some team's going to make a mistake on drafting Arch Manning first overall.
2: Yeah, I think he's super talented. I don't know why it's not working.
3: I don't
2: it's
3: think
2: kind
3: he
2: of
3: processes,
2: a Justin Herbert thing.
3: I don't think he processes the game fast enough. I think he makes decisions too slow.
2: I think there's some truth to that. I was reading something from, I think it was like Stuart Mandel, where you get like aggressive Arch and conservative Arch, and he's aggressive when he needs to be conservative, and he's conservative when he needs to be aggressive.
3: That's not
2: and
3: a good recipe.
2: It's so weird. Like Saturday, he throws that interception when you just, that's the one thing you can't do. I was watching Justin Herbert yesterday.
5: Oh,
2: he just makes the dumbest mistakes. Like, hey, man, just live to fight another down. It's all right to take a sack occasionally. It sucks. It's not what you want. But sometimes you got a free rusher and you just got to go down and then make it up on second and 27 or whatever, right? Like, that's Arch Manning, where he just, there are some plays where you're like, what are you thinking, dude? And if Mizzou's able to get the pressure against him that they've been getting on some of these other quarterbacks, I don't know how he responds to that. I think Mizzou's better than Ole Miss. I don't know that they'll beat him, because the best team does not always win. But I think Missouri is a better and more well-rounded team than Ole Miss is. I think Missouri is right there with Texas. I don't think there's a lot that's different between the two. The thing that's tough is so many of these games are 50-50.
5: Yeah.
2: Texas is 50-50 because it's at home. Kentucky might be a 50-50 game. And Oklahoma sucks on offense. But god dang, is that defense really good, man. So there are just so many coin flip games down the stretch. I think you're right, T-Bone. I think you can talk about it right now. If you want to, feel free. You're 5-1. You're top 15 in the country. Now is the time where you can realistically start having that conversation. I think it begins in earnest, though, after Saturday. Because if you beat Ole Miss on the road and you're 6-1 and you have the games remaining that we just discussed there, I think at that point it flips from becoming a conversation of can we to should we be in the college football playoff this year, where it starts to be a realistic conversation about an expectation that Mizzou fans might have down the stretch.
5: And the reason
2: fair
5: I,
2: or otherwise.
5: And I, the reason I think you could start doing it now is maybe not the should we be a playoff team, but could we be a playoff team, is like I look at these teams and I agree with you. I think they're better. Now I'm going to be rooting like hell for Ole Miss when I'm down there next week. But
3: it makes no sense, man.
5: I bought a
3: t-shirt.
5: It
3: makes no sense.
5: But
2: you didn't buy a t-shirt. You brought a long sleeve shirt.
5: Yeah, I know. I'm going to have to rethink that. I think it's going to be kind of hot.
3: No, Carmen, you got to stick it out.
2: T-Bone bought a sweater for
3: sweat it out, man.
5: Yeah. I think that was fair.
3: Late October too.
5: Yeah, but the reason I bring this up is because like I look at that Ole Miss team, they're very flawed. What I mean by that is, I know they're number 9 in the country, but as we've seen with the Florida ranking, I think, you know.
2: Hey,
5: I know I touched a nerve over the weekend.
3: yeah, he did. BK right. got so angry.
2: I was at Logboat, I had a couple of beers in.
3: He got so angry texting
5: good
3: back.
5: For you. But like that Ole Miss team, like I don't think that defense is very good, right? I mean, we look at Texas
2: and I look at Texas and I go, man,
5: I don't know about the quarterback, right? So like they are a flawed football team. Kentucky, you know they're 15th in the country. They're still fairly flawed. Like they should have lost 2 weeks ago to South Carolina. Agreed. And I look at Missouri, and I mentioned those three games because they're the ranked opponents on their schedule that I think they have a 50-50 chance to win. And I look at Missouri and I go, I think they're better, right? Like, what would you name as the flaw for the Missouri Tigers? Maybe inconsistencies at times in the passing game.
2: So I know we talked about it, about how good their defense is. I do think against like Ole Miss, the secondary can be had. There were guys running open in the secondary against Texas A&M. Their quarterback just could not hit the broadside of the barn. I think Ole Miss will expose that a little bit. I think Trinidad Chambliss is the kind of quarterback that you leave the same amount of receivers open against them that A&M had, especially across the middle of the field, they'll eventually be able to hit.
3: Kamario Taylor did that against the secondary. I mean, they left him wide open, and he was hitting those, and that's what led to that touchdown that went go-ahead at the end of the game.
2: That being said, I don't think you're bad in the secondary. I just think it's more average.
5: Yeah.
2: Other than that, like...
5: And I guess, like, you could argue that Chambliss or Manning might be able to take advantage of it.
2: Yeah.
5: But I think might is the key word there, because when I look at Ole Miss's secondary, I don't think it's average. I think it's bad.
2: I agree.
5: That's where I say, if this game's going to be a shootout... I think I would lean it's going to favor Missouri.
2: And I do have questions about Simmons against pressure. I think that's really kind of his biggest weakness, and it's totally understandable. He's made like 7 starts in his collegiate career. He's still not great against pressure. I think it gets to him more than you'd like to see it get to him. So what's the answer going to be for him against Texas, who, for all of their faults, have a really good pass rush? And the same thing is true for Georgia and Oklahoma. What does it look like for Austin Simmons against those teams, especially if the running game doesn't get going against them the way that it did against Texas A&M eventually? Because that's a real possibility. Texas and Georgia have great defensive lines. Oklahoma, same thing. You might need Austin Simmons to win that game for you. How does he handle some of the pressure that he's going to see? I think those would probably be the two things that I would point to and be like, I think there are legitimate question marks, even if not necessarily like huge concerns about them. But you look at these teams, I think Missouri is a more well-rounded football team than everybody that remains on their schedule other than Georgia.
5: Agree.
2: I think that's the only team that on every phase of the game is better than Mizzou.
3: Yeah.
2: And that's pretty wild to be able to say.
5: Yeah. And that means you're going to be in the potential playoff you're in the conversation.
2: Drink, man. He's a really good football coach. I know people got after his ass, but God, is he a good football coach.
3: We'll see.
2: Does Florida still qualify?
5: No.
2: I think it's so stupid.
5: I mean, I think I looked at their schedule. I think they're going to have 5 losses. That'd be like bragging about beating Penn State last year. Wait, we beat Penn State when they were top 10. Yeah, but they fired their coach. And I know Florida's not going to do that, but I mean, come on.
2: Do you think Florida beats Texas this weekend?
5: No.
2: What about Georgia next week?
5: No.
2: You think they can beat Kentucky on the road?
5: No.
2: Okay. I think they'll win that game.
13: I do think it's still considered a big game. I just like seeing BK getting a really bad game. It's so
3: No,
13: stupid.
3: It's not a big game. Can't win the big game.
2: All right, coming up in 15 minutes, 314-399-9646. That's the Air Comfort Service text line.

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1: Taryn Hendrickson here with a Sports Center update brought to you by Saliga Heating and Cooling. Over the weekend, the Blues took down the Columbus Blue Jackets 5-3. They are off today. 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We'll have pregame coverage starting at 5:30 with Alex Ferrario. 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The Sports Center update was brought to you by

0: the air to center field. Mitchell's going back onto the track. He's got room, and the Bruins got game one. 2-1 the final score.
1: Alongside Alex and T-Bone, I'm BK. That's what it sounded like on Fox yesterday as the Brewers win game number one, just as I told you they would, in the NLCS. They win that one by a final score of 2-1. Alex, I just don't know that the Dodgers have the same offensive firepower that they used to. As I was watching that game yesterday, you just don't feel the same fear factor. Like, Mookie Betts is still a good baseball player, don't get me wrong. I don't know that he's the same superstar that he once was. Shohei Ohtani is very clearly just not healthy right now. He's still going to be a superstar next year whenever he gets healthy, but right now he's not that same guy. And then you look at the bottom half of the order, like, Teoscar Hernandez is fine. You have to worry about the big hit from him, but, you know, he's Teoscar Hernandez. He's a complimentary piece. Andy Pajas, this version of Kyle Tucker, Kike Hernandez is going to come up with a big hit at some point in this series. We all know it, but otherwise he's mostly a nothing burger. It's just not the same lineup that it's been. And so for the Brewers yesterday, they knew, hey, we get a couple of big hits here, we're going to be all right. Going up against Tarek Skubal, that's going to make it tough. But they got just enough with Bryce Terang, that inside-out swing, just a ridiculous swing by him, finding a way to get that home run, and they win it by a final score of 2-1. Their pitching is deep as hell. It's nearly impossible to string together consistent hits against them. This team is different than what they've had in years past. I think they go blow for blow offensively with this version of the Dodgers, and their pitching staff, especially when you incorporate bullpens, is damn near as good. Today's going to be tough. I'm not going to lie. Today is one of those games that I think is kind of a scheduled loss for the Brewers because you're going up against Yamamoto on the other side. You just don't have a pitcher that can equal him. If they find a way to win, the Brewers have a chance to win this thing in five. But if they lose this game, I do think it's going to be a long series, but I think the Brewers will ultimately still come out on top. Yesterday was confirmation bias for me. I think they're the better team in this series.
2: I'm not there yet. I think the Dodgers are going to be fine. I see what you're saying, though, because the offense doesn't strike fear like it usually does, because I do feel like the same. Shohei Ohtani's hurt. Mookie's not the same guy. But they still have guys in their lineup that could come up with a big swing in any moment. And that's where I don't feel the same with the Brewers. Now, I know they did it last night. Bryce Terang comes up with that big home run, and they can do it. I just think the Dodgers have more guys that can come up with that big hit. They didn't get it last night. I assumed that was a scheduled loss for the Dodgers with Mizorowski on the mound. And I see what you're saying. Like, the bullpen has been very good depth-wise for the Milwaukee starting pitchers. Other than Dustin May has been pretty good. I just, until I see it happen, I'm not going to go against the Dodgers because I think they have multiple guys that can come up with the big hit, especially when their backs are against the wall. So I think they still get this one in six or seven games.
3: Yeah, I'm with you. I find it, like, I agree with what BK said. I do think the Brewers' offense is better than what the Dodgers is right now because I think a lot of the Dodgers' superstars are either A, hurt like Ohtani, or B, starting to hit that aging curve like Mookie Betts and, honestly, Freddie Freeman. Freeman's really kind of slowed down power-wise this season. But they've got the great equalizer, which is just dominant pitching. I think the bullpens go toe-to-toe with each other. I think the advantage lies with the Dodgers in their rotation, right? I mean, you mentioned it. Yamamoto's going tonight. He's probably going seven. I know that doesn't happen a lot anymore with the starters, but that guy's got the ability to go out there and just shove for seven innings. And I think when you get to these best of seven series, I do think there's still value in starters, right? Because now you're going to get to a point where these bullpens, especially when you go to LA for three straight games, that's when you can't really push your bullpen extremely heavy, right? You almost have to have a little bit of that regular season mindset to it. And I think that's where the advantage comes from the LA Dodgers, is they're going to have the starters that have the potential to get a little bit deeper into these games. I think so.
1: Outside of Yamamoto?
3: I trust Glasnow and Snell to be able to potentially do that.
1: To get deep?
3: When I mean deep, I mean October deep, like five innings, right? Mm-hmm. And I don't know that May's going to do that.
1: That's fair.
3: I don't know
2: May
3: if you're going
2: to
3: see
2: been able to do that since
3: Henderson
2: he's been a Brewer.
3: Be able to do that for Milwaukee tonight, you know? So that's where I still think the Dodgers have the advantage. Yeah, when I mean deep, I should clarify. I mean October deep for starters, which is like five and die.
1: I thought you meant like they get six plus innings.
3: No.
1: I was like, I don't know that I trust anybody
2: to
1: in
2: be
1: this
2: fair,
1: series outside of the guys that we saw yesterday plus Yamamoto today to get six plus innings.
2: To be fair, the description of getting deep with Snell and Glasnow is four or five innings. So, like, you were fair in what you said with those
1: two.
2: Gotcha.
3: And I don't know, like, Snell's got more overpowering stuff than Dustin May. Like, I think you're going to see them try what they did with May in that wild card series where they were like, hey, just go, like, three innings where you're throwing everything really freaking hard, and then we'll go to our bullpen.
1: Yeah, I enjoy this series because you have some of those legit pitching matchups. Like, how cool was yesterday? You actually got to see two starting pitchers that matter. Tarek Skubal versus Jacob Mizorowski. Now, it was not an old school performance by either of them. Mizorowski was out of there after 4 1/3, and Skubal was out of there after 5. So it wasn't as if they were going 7. This was not like Halliday versus Carpenter or anything like that, right? Like, this is still a different thing, but, you know, it felt good to have two announced starters that even a casual baseball fan is familiar with starting game one of the NLCS between these two teams. It felt more classic. All right, these are the real contenders, and this is what it's supposed to feel like when you get to this place in October.
3: And I'm really glad, by the way, even though I think the Dodgers win this series, I'm glad the Brewers won game one, so it doesn't feel like it is,
1: agreed,
3: oh my gosh, here's the Dodgers again that are just going to overpower Milwaukee. Milwaukee really needed a win to get the monkey off their back. So it wasn't just, yeah, we think we can compete with the Dodgers. They said that last year and got swept out of the building. This
1: no
3: year,
1: doubt.
3: They do feel deeper. They do feel well-positioned because their rotation is a little bit better shape. And for them to win game one, it at least shows, hey, we have ourselves a fighting chance. Because I think they got to win games like that. Because your offense is not going to score 4 runs against the LA Dodgers pitching. It's just not going to happen. Your pitching is going to have to shut down their offense, and you're going to have someone come up with the big hit.
1: Can I ask you a quick question?
3: Yeah.
1: I want to know how this would have gone over locally. So this was a Sunday game, so we wouldn't have been able to talk about it on our show. But let's assume the game was played on, like, Monday, the way that it is today. And we'll probably get the lineups for today's game at some point during our show. If the exact same scenario that played out yesterday played out today, and there's a lefty on the mound for the Dodgers, it's Tarek Skubal, guy is unbelievable, and the Brewers have Christian Yelich on their roster. It's a left-handed hitter, Alex. Does not perform particularly well against lefties. They also had a guy in Andrew Vaughn, who has been awesome this year, in a very specific role against lefties. He's a right-handed hitter, has a 940 OPS against lefties. If the Cardinals did the equivalent of that move, it would be like benching Alec Burleson in favor of
2: Jose Fermin.
1: Something like that. Honestly, how do you think that would have gone over here locally? Because Yelich didn't play yesterday. He never got in the baseball game. And he is inarguably their most well-known player and arguably one of, if not their, best players. But he didn't get in the game because of the matchup. How do you think that would have gone over among Cardinals fans?
2: I think they'd be very upset about it. I think it's the right decision. I mean, you go with the guy that hits the pitcher, especially in a playoff game. You need somebody who can consistently get 2 at-bats against that pitcher. Cardinals fans would be pissed because regardless, and I mean, I'm the guy that defends the whole, like, put him against lefties because you're saying he can't hit lefties. He's gotten better. But in a playoff game, I'm going with what the numbers tell me. But yeah, I think people would be very pissed off that Jose Fermin is starting over Alec Burleson in a playoff game.
3: Yeah, I agree with you. I'm the one that says Burley should get at bats against lefties. But I'm saying that for like the early part of the season. When it comes to October, like this is the right decision to make. I agree. I think Cardinals fans would have been pissed in the moment. I think people kind of forget about, though, if you win the baseball game. And that's where I think Pat Murphy ran that huge risk. There's going to be a lot of noise if Milwaukee loses that game. And you never saw Christian Yelich come up to bat. And the reason he didn't come up to bat, they created a lefty lane for the lefty relievers last night by doing this. So, like, they never were going to have a real shot to get to Yelich in that baseball game if it played out the way the Dodgers wanted it to. But I think winning that, if you win that game, there's still probably some people that are critics of it, but there's a lot less noise, you know, because it's a result-based business. And I think if you lose that game and you're Ollie Marmol and you bench Alec Burleson, oh my gosh, you wouldn't hear the end of it until probably 5 years in the future if you happen to have a parade down Market Street.
2: I do think there is something to going down with your guys, though, and Christian Yelich is your best hitter. And, I mean, it seems weird to not have him in the lineup. This is also a 7-game series, so I can understand not playing him in this one, but deeper into the series, I think I'd probably putting him in there.
1: Oh, he'll get in there against righties.
3: Yeah, he'll probably start tonight. He's probably not starting. I don't know which game it'll be Snell starts. He's probably not starting game 3 or 4, though.
1: Yeah.
3: When they have Snell.
1: He'll start against all the right-handed pitchers that are out there. It was the right call yesterday, but it definitely opens you up for a significant amount of criticism if it didn't end the way that it did yesterday. Like, if in the 9th inning, they end up giving up the game-winning run, because the 9th inning did not go well for the Brewers yesterday. If that went the other direction, I really wonder what the reaction would have been today in Milwaukee. because it is a ballsy move to make that kind of a decision. Alex, we have an update from the Blues morning skate.
2: Yeah.
1: The lines, top three, are as you'd expect, Holloway, Thomas, Snuggie, McMichael, McTavish, and Berggren, and then neighbors, Dvorsky and Booch. Okay. Your fourth line today, Johnston with Suter and Dylan Peterson has joined that group, which makes sense.
2: Yep, makes sense.
1: Your defensive pairings today, Broberg with Juracek, Fowler with Carlo, and Barron with Parayko.
2: That also
1: so much
2: makes
1: for
2: sense.
1: Them saying this wasn't about performance and that they just needed to get Barron in there for a game.
2: Yeah, no.
1: It sure seems as though they like Barron's game better than Lindstein right now, which is totally understandable. I wish they would have said that openly when they made the move.
2: If Tyler Tucker, and this is a hard thing to do because, like, Tyler Tucker, the reason Barron's here is because they didn't have Tucker or Mayhew. But if Tyler Tucker were to get healthy in the next week and is available for them, I think Lindstein's going down to the minor leagues to play.
1: Mm.
2: I don't think Barron would be. Dude, Barron has looked awesome. In two games, guy has been very sound offensively. He rushes the puck well out of his own zone. He gets shots on net, which, I mean, I just didn't see from Theo Lindstein early on. And I'm not saying it's not going to get better for Lindstein, but Barron looks like a guy that can play at the NHL level. He looks like somebody that was a first-round draft pick. And if the Blues are valuing guys that get pucks on net that create offense, you're not sitting Justin Barron. I'm actually a little surprised that they're not sitting Juracek. I thought that Juracek would have gotten a night off. He had his first human game Saturday against the Blue Jackets with a couple of turnovers and a couple of bad plays. I thought that they would have sat Juracek and put Lindstein in and let Barron play on his right side. But this tells me that it's a one-off for Juracek and they think he's going to be fine. Whereas Lindstein, this isn't just about getting somebody reps. Maybe it was at the time and they were really impressed with Barron and said, we can't pull him out of the lineup, but... if they had another option, I think Lindstein would be playing in the Springfield Thunderbirds team right now.
1: With Alex and T-Bone, I'm BK. Questions and answers coming up next.
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4: 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It's BK and Ferrario on 101 ESPN. You've got questions, we may have the answers. Maybe. It's BK and Ferrario's questions and answers on 101 ESPN.
1: And T-Bone, I'm BK. You've got BK and Ferrario here on 101 ESPN. 314-399-9646. That is the Air Comfort Service text line for questions and answers. From the 314, guys, do you think either team will get swept in either the AL or NLCS? I think there's a real chance the Guardians do.
3: Not so fast, my friend, Lee Corso would say. I think the Guardians can make this a series.
1: Do you?
3: They got the pitching to do it. So I don't think anybody's getting swept.
2: Yeah, I don't think anybody's getting swept. Not in the CS.
3: I think they're both going at least six games.
1: I think that'd be awesome. 314-399-9646 is the Air Comfort Service text line from the 618. Alex, are the Blues still involved in trade discussions with Nikishin or others?
2: So the Nikishin one, apparently I'm the NHL insider now. So the Nikishin one, according to, I believe it was Friedman, said that from what he understands, that pretty much all the stuff has just died down with Nikishin now because it sounds like they're not moving him. And he might be just coming back to the Carolina Hurricanes. Chris Johnston reported earlier today, or maybe it was on Friday, that his understanding is every day that passes, the more likely that Simone Edvinson gets traded from the Detroit Red Wings. Pagnotta reported that there were at least six teams involved with talking to Detroit. My understanding is at least the Blues have checked in on it. But I think that's it, because Detroit apparently is still saying we want to keep Simone Edvinson. But December 1st is that cutoff to where when that guy doesn't get signed, then I think it transitions to where he can't play with them for the rest of the season, or something changes with his RFA status. I'd have to go in and figure out what it is. But December 1st essentially is the deadline for the team to either sign him or trade him.
1: From the 314, guys, what the hell were the Commanders thinking yesterday?
3: Yeah.
2: Apparently,
3: I can tell you nothing.
2: That the quarterback and coach wasn't.
1: For anybody that did not see the end of the game between the Commanders and the Giants, it was a laughable finish between both teams. First, the Giants missed a field goal. Then the Commanders punted. Then the Giants had an opportunity to win it, and came Scadaboo. Fumbled the ball. So then, to finish out the game, last 2 minutes, it was basically a 2-minute drill to get a field goal. The Commanders take it all the way down to the Giants' 26-yard line. They're in field goal position. And they run the ball. They've got about a minute left in the game. They drain the clock all the way down to like 15 seconds. Run a play. Jaden Daniels like runs around, and then gets sacked. And they have no timeouts remaining. And the clock just runs out on him. And so it ends in a tie. That is twofold. One, the coach has to make everybody aware of what the situation is there. Two, it's on Jaden Daniels. Yep. He didn't take a whole lot of ownership of the situation yesterday. In that moment, you have to know the time, the situation, and the timeout situation you're in. If you are in that spot as the quarterback, you have to throw the football away. That's the only thing that matters, is throw this ball away. Let's go ahead and kick the field goal, and we'll give ourselves to get out of here with a win against the New York Giants. That's it. He screwed that up, and that's on Jaden Daniels. He has to take ownership. Part of the job of a quarterback is to manage the football game, and too many of these guys are doing a really bad job of that lately.
3: What you want to say over there?
1: word I can't say on the air.
3: Yeah.
2: Oh, yeah? Yeah. You getting a little too frisky?
3: I nearly did that Friday, too.
2: I know, man. You're turning into me.
1: There are some quarterbacks around the league right now that, like, a big part of the position, and I think we have gotten, I think for a lot of media, we look at the highlights instead of, like, watching the overall complexion of the game. Part of what you're supposed to do as a quarterback is put your team in position to win. And too many of these quarterbacks make decisions consistently that do not put their team in the best position to succeed. I think Lamar's one of those guys. I think Josh Allen at times is one of those guys. Justin Herbert consistently is one of those guys. And yesterday, Jaden Daniels did that as well.
2: And then, you know, Jaden handling it the way that he handled it afterwards is why I don't know if he's a guy that can win with a team. When you start pointing fingers after something like that, that even if it is on somebody else, you're the guy on the field, you're the one that's supposed to know the game situation, you're the quarterback. But to point fingers afterwards and the single individual's out, nah, man, that's not how you win.
3: Yeah, that press conference at the end, cool, buddy. Sitting up there, kind of smiling, pretending nothing really happened and nothing went wrong. You walked out with a tie. Not a great look. Would you guys consider betting on them to win their division, though? Plus 800?
1: Who, Commanders?
3: Yeah. Not a great division. Now, they don't have, a tiebreaker over anybody, but, yeah. I mean, Jaden Daniels changes that offense completely.
2: I don't think they're good enough to win that division.
1: I'd be open to it.
3: Like, I thought about it, plus 800, the odds are decent enough. I've thought about betting on them, and I've thought about betting on the Falcons at plus 230 to win the South.
2: I think they
1: like that one.
3: Yeah.
2: I think they might fire their coach before they win the division.
1: The Commanders?
2: Well, mm-hmm.
3: Maybe they could do like the old hockey thing. You fire the coach, you get a boost, and then you win the division.
2: I don't think that works in the NFL.
1: I'd be pretty shocked if they win this week. They're going on the road at San Fran, and San Fran might be the best team in the NFL right now. But after that, you've got Philly. I think Philly stinks. I know what happened this weekend. I think they're terrible. I think they're going to fire their coach, speaking of which. They've got the Giants still a couple of times. Yeah, I think that's a decent bet.
3: That's not bad. I think I might do it.
2: Just give me the money instead, man.
1: 314-399-9646 is the Air Comfort Service text line. From Bacon Wrapped Wiener, does Harrison Jr. going to the Texans actually make a difference? It could. I think it's very clear that just was never going to work with him on the Cardinals. The history of guys that are top five selections getting traded at this point in their careers is horrible.
2: Yeah.
1: Those guys almost never go on to have success elsewhere, but I think he could be helpful for them. He'll be a number two receiver. He's not coming in with the same expectations that he had with Arizona. He's in a much better organization. He has a history with C.J. Stroud, which I think will be helpful. They have a chemistry that's already built in from college. I think he could be like an 800 to 1,000 yard receiver, which is fine for them. That's all they need after Nico Collins. I thought it was a really smart move by them.
2: Yeah, and especially for a team that, you know, can't keep Nico Collins healthy all season. And when he's gone, the whole team is just irrelevant. It's smart to go out there and get it. I mean, Marvin Harrison can be good if Marvin Harrison wants to be. It's all in terms of his motivation. And I think that was a lot of the Arizona Cardinals and Harrison just being in a weird spot together.
3: Yeah, I like the trade from the Texans' perspective because I said it at the time when we talked about, would you trade for him? I would because he does have immense talent. I would bet today, though, that it doesn't work. Like BK said, the list of guys that have been traded, it's not pretty.
1: From Doug's fat friend, guys, what about the Bears? They talked the talk. Where's the walk?
2: Don't get me started on that crap.
3: They
2: team.
3: Don't have their quarterback. There's the
2: didn't have their quarterback the last couple of weeks.
1: The defense isn't good, and we knew that.
3: Yeah, at some point though, like teams are going to start to figure out your backup quarterback.
2: Fine, but Green Bay's defense isn't good, and that was an embarrassing performance.
1: It was a really bad performance by them. I agree.
3: May have had them in something.
2: Yeah, I'm not ashamed to say it, but even if I didn't, that's an embarrassing performance. If you're a team that people are like, they might be the third best team in the NFC. No, you're not.
1: They were terrible. I would also add this. Green Bay, when they hit on those deep balls, they look really good. The problem is you're not going to hit on those deep balls consistently. They're 50-50 propositions, and they rely entirely on them. Even yesterday, their running game sucked. Green Bay's did. And they have no... how I mentioned earlier, Mizzou has multiple ways to beat you. Green Bay has one. It's one. If they're hitting on the deep balls to Golden and Christian Watson, they look good. When they don't, not if, but when, it looks so bad, man. So I would not use this as a sign that things are going to get turned around for them. That being said, man, their next three games are certainly going to open things up for them. Dallas's secondary, Detroit's secondary, and Carolina's secondary is what looms for Green Bay.
2: So
1: they might be able to do that for the next three games. But after that, it's not going to work consistently anymore. Not good, though. Not good for Chicago.
3: They remind me, watching that game, I was like, is that the Anthony Richardson offense?
2: What I'm learning,
3: the YOLO offense?
2: What I've learned is don't plan on anybody being great from the NFC unless it's from the NFC West, specifically the 49ers or the Rams. Because everything else is just terrible.
1: I think that's about right. 314-399-9646. That's the Air Comfort Service text line to get involved in the show. We'll have NFL quick hitters coming up here in about 15 minutes. Talk a little Mizzou at 1230. But next, Alex, I've got a comparison for Mason McTavish as I was watching him over the weekend. I'll tell you about it. 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
1: Alongside Alex and T-Bone, I'm BK. You've got BK and Ferrario here on 101 ESPN. Alex, as I've been watching the first few games of the season, something has stood out to me. This Mason McTavish guy's really good.
2: Yeah, he is. My goodness.
1: I've been impressed just overall by his play. He's got a good shot. He plays with some physicality. He drives play. His line has been the single most consistent thing that the Blues can point to from game one to where we are today.
2: Yeah.
1: He's just been really good. And I think he's a guy that a lot of people pointed to this offseason and said, change of scenery. is probably going to be good for him. He had the top three pick next to his name while he was in Anaheim. He might not live up to those expectations. He may never be a guy that you look at and say, like, he's in the same class as Macklin Celebrini or Ivar Stenberg or any of those guys. And that's fine. He doesn't need to be that here because he wasn't picked in the top three by the St. Louis Blues. But can he be your version of Braden Schenn? Because that's what I keep seeing whenever I'm watching him right now. He looks the part of a really solid number two center for a contender who may never crack 30 goals, may never crack 70 points in an individual season. But I think basically every year that Braden Schenn was here, if he was your number two, you felt really good about it. So much so that another team after this past season, or during the past season, decided while he was on the downside of his career, yeah, we need that as our number two center because there's so few and far between in this league. Do you think that's a realistic projection for Mason McTavish to be for the Blues what Braden Schenn was for the Blues?
2: Yeah, and I think it's a great comp by you that I really never thought of because, you know, and like I think people need to take away the thoughts of what Braden Schenn was in the last couple of years and think of what Braden Schenn was in the first few seasons when they acquired him from Philadelphia. That was a true clear-cut number two center that had all of the skill set you can ask for to score goals, heavy player, hit everything, and just always was a pest to be around the net. That's what it feels like Mason McTavish is, and all of the scouting report of Mason McTavish when he was in Anaheim was like, look, he's a heavy player and plays in front of the net. It's just he's slow and he's not good defensively. Well, I haven't seen any of those things as a problem for McTavish. I feel like he's faster than what I anticipated. And maybe it was because I was kind of predisposed to think like he's just a slug out there and he's not. And like the perfect example of what Mason McTavish is go back on Saturday and watch that Berggren goal. Puck goes in, Mason McTavish gets it on net with Colton Parayko, a 3-on-2 through the neutral zone. He goes to the front of the net and stops on a dime, digs that puck out, and then is able to make the play in tight corners over to Berggren to put the puck in the net. He's a net front presence that has the skill. You know how many shot attempts he has right now through five games? He's got 27.
1: Yeah, I know he's averaging, he's gone like 3 to 5 every game, basically.
2: That's second most behind Jimmy Snuggerud. Mm. Like, Snugger, the next closest, this is wild to me, the next closest, who would you guess?
3: Juracek.
2: Juracek is the next closest. He's got 24 shot attempts. So, like, Braden Schenn in his first four seasons with the Blues averaged 26 goals, 40 assists, was a +8, was somebody that was a threat on the power play. He hit everything. Now, I don't know if that's going to be Mason McTavish. McTavish doesn't hit the same way Braden Schenn does. But yeah, I mean, right now, I don't think it's crazy to look at Mason McTavish and say, like, that guy could score 25 goals for us this season, which is what Braden Schenn consistently did for the Blues in his first 5 to 6 years.
3: Yeah, I agree. I think you could see him become what Schenn was, and it'd just be a little bit different, right? I think 20 to 25 goals is what your expectation will be for him. Maybe you get that one quote-unquote breakout year, and he ends up with 70 points like Schenn did in year number one as a St. Louis Blue. But even if you only get that once, like I think he's going to be a guy that's going to be 50 to 60 points every single season. And that's what you just need from that number two center spot. And though he won't throw the body around like Schenn, I agree with you there, Alex. I think he'll throw it around differently, right? Yeah. It'll be what you're talking about on that goal from Berggren on Saturday, where it is, yeah, he doesn't go in and maybe throw the body around and hit people to the ice, but he'll go and hound that puck in the corner and make sure he comes away with it and help keep that offensive zone time. So I think he can become what Braden Schenn was for the St. Louis Blues. And you think about it, they had a number one center at that point in Ryan O'Reilly, and you've got that now in Robert Thomas, so you can see how they're trying to build this thing back down the middle.
2: Yeah.
1: You look at the way that they have constructed this thing. If you hit on the top line, and that's a big if because we just don't know right now, it's still an open-ended question. I like what that second line is becoming for you.
2: Oh, yeah.
1: I think it has a bit of an identity. They've shown some consistency, and that's what you need out of them. I know people are disappointed by the Dvorsky time on ice. I am, too. I don't really get it, to be honest with you. It doesn't make sense to me, but I've liked what we've seen out of his game so far this year. I think the fourth line with Dylan Peterson now in the mix should be able to provide a little something for you. You can kind of see the way this is supposed to come together, and it's just a matter of them doing it with that top group. And we saw that on Saturday once you got into the second period. when that top line is going the way that they were, and they are able to generate the offense, everybody else just kind of flows from there.
2: Yep.
1: They just need that top line to get going, man. Yep. That is what is going to determine everything about this team. And I know we sound like a broken record saying it, but it's because it's true. There's nothing else that you can really point to and say, like, well, you know, if Connor McMichael scores 35 goals. No, it's not. That's not a realistic expectation.
2: Yeah.
1: It'd be like saying for the Cardinals this year, like, man, if you can just get 30 homers out of Mason Winn. Well, no, it's not. It's not happening.
2: Well, that's really not going to happen. Maybe 30 for
1: your best hitters have to perform, and if they don't, you're screwed. And for the Blues, their best players need to perform, and if they don't, they're going to be screwed.
2: You're right, and like we've spent so much time talking about that top line, and rightfully so, but like I feel like we spent so much time on that top line on the negative side because you've lost these games, and it's because they've gone quiet. Whereas I also think you spend more time talking about, like, man, the depth of this team is dangerous, because if that top line, and I don't even, if the top line, even if they come away from the game with 1 point and they don't score a whole lot, but if they're generating chances and they're tough to play against, it opens up for those other two lines to really generate offense. The problem has been they were non-existent in those last couple of games, so that the other two lines, it's like you're watching them take the ice and you're thinking, what's going on here? Like, one of my bold predictions at the beginning of the season was, I think this team could have 7 to 9 20-goal scores, like we talked about. They're showing that right now, to where with McTavish, McMichael, even Pavel Buchnevich, I know we're hard on him. I think he's had probably his best back-to-back set in a decent amount of time with his games. Neighbors, I know people are upset with the Dvorsky thing. I think the Dvorsky is just, you don't trust them late in games right now defensively as much as you do Pugh Suter. But even that line,
1: playing 12 minutes is weird.
2: Yeah, I mean, the last game, in the last 5 minutes, Pugh Suter was taking his spot on that third line. They were putting Pugh Suter out there with Jake Neighbors and Pavel Buchnevich.
1: That also goes back to, though, the first two periods. Like, I don't think they're utilizing him as much as they should.
2: Yeah, I mean, they're not. They're using that line. They're just overusing the top two lines, if that makes sense. Like, they're just going to those top two lines so much.
1: But it's just him. Like, he's the one guy that I can point to with this where he's consistently getting benched.
2: But in the first period, they're not benching him. They're putting him out there with that line. He's skating. It's just he's not getting a whole lot of ice time. And as the game goes on, he doesn't see the ice.
1: If you go by time on ice so far this year, he's playing roughly the equivalent to what Dylan Dubé has been playing. He's playing 2 minutes fewer per night than Jake Neighbors is. Like his time on ice is, I think it's fair to say it's a little disappointing so far this season.
2: Yeah, I mean, it's fair to say I don't know the reason behind it. Like I said, I'm only going off of...
1: They've been winning in the third period every game.
2: No, the Columbus game was... The Columbus game makes sense because you're in a one-goal hockey game and you need Pugh Suter to help shut down the game, and Dvorsky's just not there yet. But, yeah, as the game goes on, I'd have to look at the time on ice to see. But, yeah, I don't understand that as much other than they're just trying to tighten things down and lock it down. But even so, there's still a lot of development that they're probably doing with Dalibor Dvorsky. Let's remember, it's his second full season as an NHL centerman, so there's probably some learning curves that goes into it as much as they're trying to get.
1: I hear you. And I'm sure there's something here that my, again, pea-sized hockey brain can't understand, but when I see 12, 14, 11, 12, and 13 minutes time on ice for Dalibor Dvorsky... I mean,
2: that's a third-line center, though.
1: That feels low to me.
2: That's a third-line center. 12 to 13 minutes.
1: He was playing a lot more than that last year.
2: Because he was the second-line center last year.
3: So he has to be the number two center at times last year.
2: Especially when they traded Chen, he was your number two. Like, 12 to 13, if you go around the league, that's a third-line center. 8 to 9 is about the fourth line.
1: He was even playing more than that, though, at the beginning of the season last year.
2: I don't know if he was. You'd have to go back and look at that.
1: 14 to 16 a night.
2: Early in the season, like you're talking the first month of the season?
1: Talking November. Yep. When he first came up, he was playing 16, 15, 14, 14,
2: how much
1: 12,
2: of that was on the power
1: 16,
2: play, though? Because he was on the number one power play unit last year, remember? And this season, he's on the second unit, which doesn't say, although they started the second unit on both power plays the last game. So, I mean, as much as it is disappointing to people because there are so many expectations and he's a 10th overall pick, let's remember, one, it's his second full season as an NHL centerman, and, like, those take a lot of time. Robert Thomas didn't become a full-time center until his fourth year in the NHL. And two, I mean, 12 to 13 minutes is about what a third-line center plays, especially if you've got two lines in front of them that you really like and feel comfortable playing.
1: If that's his long-term outlook, how do you compensate that? That's where I think it gets tough is like, if this is the plan with Dalibor Dvorsky and he was a top 10 pick for you and now you're coming up on contract status sooner rather than later. What?
2: You either make him a winger, which it's easier for centers to become wingers and he replaces Berggren if Berggren gets too costly at the end of the season, or he's a trade asset.
1: Okay.
2: I mean, like, in all reality, we were talking about Dvorsky as a number two center. That was before they acquired Mason McTavish. And you got Mason McTavish for the next 6 years. That's your number two center moving forward. So it's fine to play, have a third line center. I don't think those guys price themselves out, and you want that competition. But if Dvorsky never takes it and tries to outplay McTavish to get more ice time, then you become a winger or you become a trade asset because the Blues drafted a centerman this year that could potentially replace him in a couple of years.
1: For Savone Edvinson?
2: If it's there for you, I don't think you'd be opposed to it.
1: Just out of curiosity.
2: I mean, if it's there for you, I would do it, but I don't know if the Blues would value that.
1: Alongside Alex and T-Bone, I'm BK. I don't think they're going to do that. I don't think they necessarily.
2: I think they should. I mean, if that's available to you, I'll put anybody on the third line and be fine with it if I'm getting that horse.
1: Pew Suter. Come on up, Sonny. You're a fourth line center now.
2: And then next season, you just find another third line center until Tynan Lawrence is ready to go for you there.
1: Coming up next, NFL Quick Hitters on BK and Ferrario.
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5: 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The Sharks would score first. Jeff Brown would pick up a power play goal. Sharks would take the lead again, but then the Blues would rattle off three unanswered goals. Dave Christian back-to-back, then Adam Oates, Murray Barron, and Bob Basson, both with empty net goals to cap off the victory.
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3: Alongside Alex and T1, I'm BK. Let's dive into some NFL quick hitters here on 101 ESPN. Weird week. Weird year in the NFL, man.
4: It's not fun.
3: I feel like we've got a nice hold on some of these teams, but a lot of them I'm just like, I don't know what to do with these teams. Two teams that were expected to be contenders heading into the season. The Chargers and the Eagles both stink. They're just bad. Which coaching tenure do you think ends first? Nick Sirianni in Philly or Jim Harbaugh with the Chargers?
4: Sirianni. Because I don't think the Chargers' problem is as much Harbaugh as it is Justin Herbert. Sirianni seems like everybody despises him on that roster. You get Jalen Hurts that gets pissed off at him, AJ Brown that gets pissed off. You get Devontae Smith. I don't see anybody having animosity with Jim Harbaugh as much as people are looking at Justin Herbert being like, dude, what's going on right now? So I think it's Nick Sirianni.
5: Yeah, I agree. I think it's Sirianni. I don't think he has the same kind of trust that Harbaugh has with ownership. And I think that fan base, one, there's more of a fan base, so it's going to grow a lot louder as this continues to go on. And he's had problems with the players, as Alex has said. So I agree. I think it's Sirianni first.
3: I think it's Sirianni, but at what point do you get to the place where you've lost so many games in a row to begin the season that you just have to fire the coach?
4: Who are you going to give it to? The offensive coordinator who is also hasn't looked that good with Justin Herbert?
3: I'm guessing it would be Greg Roman who takes over. I'm not saying that it's a good answer, but I think that would be the answer. Yeah. Their upcoming schedule, they travel to Kansas City this weekend.
4: That'll be a loss.
3: Then they've got their bye. Then they travel, if you want to call it that, to go on the road against the LA Rams, playing in their own stadium. But, you know, they
4: still travel West Coast to West Coast.
3: Then they play Houston and then at Baltimore. And you would assume at that point Lamar Jackson is back.
4: Yeah. Yeah. Those are all losses.
3: There's a real shot they start the season 0-9. At that point, don't you have to fire Jim Harbaugh? Can you really keep him if you're 0-9?
4: I guess you say we're going to draft Jeremiah Smith and we're going to make Justin Herbert better next year.
3: Would you trade for Justin Herbert if you were a different team? And if so, what would you be willing to give up?
4: Who's the other team that we're talking about here? Because like I think it's got to be a specific Jets. Spot.
3: Jets could do it.
4: I don't think it makes sense if you're the Jets.
3: Steelers?
4: That one I probably would.
5: I think... Yes, if I'm another team, depending on my situation, right? Like, I agree with Alex. If I'm the Jets, my answer's probably no.
3: Okay.
5: I agree Steelers kind of make some sense.
4: Like, if I'm the Vikings, I would look into it.
5: That's another good one.
3: Get the Falcons.
5: I actually kind of like Penix.
4: How many damn quarterbacks does that team have?
3: What, none.
4: Well, okay, fair. But they've got three on their depth chart that they keep turning to.
5: Yeah, I think if you're another team, you could convince your...
3: Would you do it if you're the Cardinals?
5: Ooh, that's interesting.
4: No,
5: because I think you're going to have a high enough pick to get a rookie quarterback contract. And I think that's more valuable than Herbert.
3: Which of these rookie quarterbacks are you excited about?
4: Austin Simmons, baby! Whoop, whoop!
5: Honestly, yeah, maybe.
3: Mestemaker is looking pretty good now.
5: I think Mestemaker
4: Trinidad Chambliss, I'd probably take a chance on.
3: I saw
5: I don't know if he'll be a first round pick.
3: I saw a piece earlier this week that is Draft stock soaring through the roof now.
4: I'd take a chance on him over Arch.
3: I know he's small, but that guy can play.
4: Yeah.
3: I would take. I believe he's going to be good. Yeah. What's the ceiling? I don't know. I think he could be Dak.
5: I guess
3: you get to determine if you think that's losing good the playoffs. Or not. Yeah, exactly.
4: Would you? And I don't know the Lions situation. Would you the Lions take a shot at Herbert?
5: No, I think Goff's better than Herbert. I mean, I've seen Goff win with a talented roster. I've never seen Herbert win with a talented roster.
4: To be fair, now, I wouldn't trade a lot to get Herbert.
5: Agreed. I think you're talking
4: third-round pick.
5: That's what I was thinking. Late day two pick, probably.
4: I'm not giving a lot to give this guy.
5: He's got a decent cap hit next year still, I think.
4: And I don't know if he's good.
5: Yeah, that's the
4: other. I'm taking on the risk. I mean, this guy looks awful.
5: But I think if you're a team like the Jets or the Cardinals, the reason I would say no is there's just better value in the rookie quarterback contract, right? If you get it right, like, even if you draft Dak, for example, right, who you had made reference to there, sure, you can have the criticism because Dak doesn't win in the playoffs. He can get you to the playoffs. Now imagine if you had a rookie contract with Dak and you could build the team around him. You could build a real winning football team.
4: I think Herbert suffers from Madison Beer syndrome. And as Mick told us in Rocky, women weaken the legs. He probably needs to break up with her and keep himself as a bachelor in the
5: NFL.
4: That
5: was the problem with Russell Wilson, I remember.
4: Women weaken the legs. Sierra.
3: Okay, so maybe that's Cam Ward's problem, too.
4: No, he said he's not a loser, man.
5: Yeah, well.
3: I don't think he... I don't know.
5: Nah, he's bad.
3: Is he bad?
4: Yeah, he's bad.
5: I think he's a boss.
4: Yeah, he's bad.
5: I know everybody
3: the Titans,
5: wants to
3: what do you
5: him?
3: Do?
5: Cut him, trade him, pick your poison.
3: So he's just not the answer?
5: Yeah, I think you move on. Like, I mean, he's under his second head coach, and I get it. I don't think he's had great head coaches, but... At least when there's been rookie quarterbacks on bad teams before, I've seen flashes of moments where I'm like, okay, I can dream of that. Outside of like maybe two drives in his entire career, have I been like, yeah, that's the guy.
4: Do you feel like he's had the weapons, though?
3: No.
5: That's the thing. Even if you don't have the weapons, I should see a couple drives where I'm like, okay, that guy's got the arm, or this guy's going to use
4: his
5: leg.
4: How do you have an arm if you got nobody who could catch the football?
5: I mean, you can find... We see the best quarterbacks turn bad wide receivers into something, right? I mean, he's shown
3: the best
5: no
3: ones,
5: signs
3: yes,
5: of life.
3: But...
4: Maybe he's not the best. Maybe he's just average.
3: How many times have we done this with guys where, like, Baker Mayfield, can't get it done? You know, like, he's clearly not the guy in Cleveland. And then he goes elsewhere and has a lot of...
4: How about Bryce Young?
5: I disagreed on the Baker decision
3: from
5: Cleveland.
3: Sam Darnold.
4: How about Bryce Young? I mean, I've been done with that dude for three years.
3: If they had given up on him a couple of years ago, they wouldn't have this
4: version
3: of Bryce Young.
4: Look at him now, where you get Tet McMillan and Jalen Coker.
5: All right, let's relax. We're talking about Bryce Young as if he's been this great quarterback.
4: He's the best quarterback in that division.
5: That's not saying much. That was going to be my
4: point.
5: That's
4: fine, but last year he was the worst.
5: 9 and won their division.
4: He was the worst quarterback in that division in the last couple of years.
5: My point would be, how much different would they be outside of you got a gifted playoff spot because you play in the worst division in football?
3: We're 20 games into his career, and we're ready to give up on him when his best receiver that he's thrown to so far in his young career is Carnell Tate? Who's five games into his rookie season? Right?
5: Yeah, I'm ready to give up.
3: I'm not saying you're wrong, T-Bone.
5: I mean, I saw the Vikings give up on McCarthy after three games.
3: McCarthy
5: honest,
3: was bad, though.
5: Has anything looked different between McCarthy and Ward? Outside of, yes, there's
4: like
5: a better system around him.
4: Ward's got an arm.
3: Yeah,
4: McCarthy's got a good handoff hand.
5: I think you've seen about the same moments between him and I mean, JJ had a big win on, like, Monday Night
4: also
5: Football.
4: Also, to be fair with
5: career.
4: JJ, he's had, like, what, one game?
5: And that's all Kevin O'Connell needed.
3: That's true.
5: Holy crap, this guy sucks.
3: I'm not sure he even needed a game.
5: Yeah,
3: I told you when they drafted him,
4: he was bad.
5: Yeah, remember there was reports, hey, we're going to go out and sign Aaron Rodgers. Now, why would they say that?
3: The 49ers won yesterday on the road against the Seahawks. They now have wins this year against the Rams, the Broncos, and the Seahawks. Are the 49ers the best team in the NFL right now?
5: I guess.
4: Yeah, they are. They are. You don't have to hesitate on that. They're the best. I don't know if I'd say the best team in the NFL. They're the best team in the NFC. Because I think Bills and Chiefs are probably up there with the 49ers. Like, if you put those two against each other, it'd be a 50-50 shot. But anybody else in the NFC, including your Rams tonight, well, they're not playing them tonight. They're playing the Bills. But, like, I don't. 49ers are better than all of those teams because they got a defense, and I don't think any of these other teams have a defense.
5: Yeah, I think I would agree. I agree with what you said. I think it's Chiefs, Bills, Tier 1. And then I think Tier 2 by themselves is probably the 49ers. If the Bears get healthy, I think they'll be in that tier. And then I think there's just a drop-off across the rest of the board. So, yeah, I mean, I agree. I mean, the thing that impresses me most is we knew the defense would probably be good if they could stay somewhat healthy. So that's not been the surprise. The fact that they don't allow any pressure to Brock Purdy has surprised me. I mean, he was sacked yesterday for the first time in the first five games of the season, which is crazy.
3: We're not going to do this because it's week five and there's still like 75% of the season to play.
5: But come on, I already declared a quarterback should be cut.
3: He should be in the MVP conversation. Brock Purdy has been one of the best players in the NFL this year. And I know we don't think about him that way, but if he was a first-round pick, man, we'd be talking about Brock Purdy as a top seven-ish quarterback in the league. Every time he's out there, he's extremely productive. His team, all they do is win. And some of that, sure, is because they have an awesome head coach who's the play caller. But a lot of it is because they have Brock Purdy, who I think is playing at one of the highest levels that we've ever seen from him. Probably the highest level that we've ever seen out of Brock Purdy in his NFL career. He's

0: Walker.
1: Oh, I'm Trevor.
2: Lawrence.
3: Oh, yeah. I can't believe Kenneth Walker's not up there.
2: He's a running back.
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3: I know, but come on, man.
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1: And if we're going to give it to somebody other than a quarterback, like, he's got to be the one.
3: Yeah.
1: Right now.
3: Oh, 100%.
1: Alongside Alex and T-Bone, I'm BK. It's BK and Ferrario here on 101 ESPN. Coming up next, I am not somebody that, generally speaking, gets worked up over the national disrespect for Mizzou. Whatever. It is what it is. 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We'll get into it next here on 101 ESPN.
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8: I'm not somebody that plays up the national disrespect on Mizzou.
9: P.S.
8: But this one was too much to ignore.
9: Thank you. It was a lie I couldn't hold. I forgot the cough button there.
8: The SEC yesterday announced their kickoff times and networks for next weekend's game. Alex, it was unknown which network Mizzou would be playing on for next Saturday against Ole Miss. They had three games that they were looking at, did the SEC. It was Alabama at Tennessee, Auburn at Georgia, and Mizzou versus Ole Miss. All three games were scheduled to kick off at 2:30, and they would decide yesterday which game gets ABC, which of them gets ESPN, and which of them is kicked off on SEC Network. Naturally, after Missouri beat Texas A&M and Ole Miss has had the season that they have, I honestly made the assumption, Mizzou versus Ole Miss, top 15 matchup, that'll be your ABC game. And then the other two will battle it out for scraps on ESPN and the SEC Network.
7: Man, that was cute.
9: But you don't get angry about this stuff.
8: That is not what happened. Missouri will be playing on the SEC Network.
9: That's a big network, though.
8: Yeah. Eli Hoff tweeted this out. Since the SEC on ABC deal began in 2024, so 2.5 years of evidence here, there have been 12 regular season games between SEC teams where both of them ranked inside of the top 13. All 12 of those regular season games were played on ABC. Mm. Until this one, where Mizzou versus Ole Miss is not on ABC. It's not on ESPN. It will be played instead on the SEC Network.
9: Oh, they didn't get the Ocho? Oh, damn.
8: This is disrespectful, Alex. I'm sorry. This is ridiculous.
9: What are the games that they're going with? Maybe we're being too to jump to conclusions.
8: Auburn at Georgia?
9: That's a hell of a matchup.
8: In what world?
9: I mean, it's a rivalry.
8: Auburn is flat out bad.
9: Well, it's a rivalry.
7: It's a 20.5 point line in that football game.
9: It's a rivalry. What else is out there?
8: And the game that will be on ABC this week is Alabama versus Tennessee. Now, that one is truly a historic rivalry, and
9: Auburn
8: at least
9: and
8: that
9: Georgia
8: one's
9: is too.
8: 8.5 point line in favor of Alabama on the road at Tennessee.
9: Fair, all fair. I think this is a massive miss by the networks, not just because of the top ranked opponent, but like the storyline with it.
8: It's huge.
9: You got Trinidad Chambliss, who took the job from Austin Simmons. Simmons is one of the best quarterbacks in the SEC right now.
8: There's a pretty good chance one of these teams is in the college football playoff this year.
9: Like, this is a broadcast network's dream to have storylines throughout the entire game.
7: Isn't there a chance Lacy plays?
8: He's going to play.
9: He plays.
7: I thought he got
9: the other one.
7: Like, yeah, he was a Mizzou running back as well.
9: That's the other thing about it. It's insane that they looked at this and said, nah, not any good. And I'm not even talking about just the rankings. The rankings itself should tell you this is a national game that should be on the biggest stage. the storylines. Like, as a broadcaster, that's all you want in a game. And this is it.
8: I can understand why it's not on ABC. Agreed. I really can. Tennessee versus Alabama should be a fun game. It's a historic rivalry. Those two teams both have huge fan bases. They are nationally relevant. Like, I get it. I'm not sitting up here and saying, like, this not being on ABC is the problem. I think you could have chosen over that game, and I would have understood it. I wouldn't have blamed them for doing so. But them picking Auburn versus Georgia for ESPN over Mizzou versus Ole Miss, that's bad bleep insane.
9: That's a rivalry,
8: that's,
9: man.
8: That's crazy.
7: Have you seen what the ESPN2 game is? And look, there's contracts to this, so they probably couldn't do this if they wanted to.
8: Yeah, ESPN2 is not an option. But what is it?
7: It's North Carolina at Duke.
9: That's Bill Belichick.
8: See, I'd rather be on SEC.
9: That's a great basketball rivalry that they want to carry over into the football.
8: I really don't get this.
9: Yeah.
8: Why they are getting this kind of disrespect. Have you seen the line on Mizzou versus Ole Miss, Alex?
9: Oh, crap. No.
7: I have, so I can't guess, but it did surprise me a little bit.
9: This is at Ole Miss.
8: Correct.
9: Okay.
8: T-Bone will be in attendance. Factor that in.
9: You made a joke about it was 8.5 with Alabama and Tennessee, so this one's got to be lower. I'm going to say Ole Miss -3.5.
8: -6.
9: Oh,
8: geez. That surprised you?
9: Yeah.
7: That surprised me, too. I was thinking the long year line.
9: I thought
7: it
9: would be close.
7: Yeah, I thought it was going to be like the 3-point line, which is basically just you get home field advantage, where it'd be a pick 'em. When I saw it was 6, I was like, wow, that
9: I mean, I guess that's
7: surprising.
9: With the 3-point line being the neutral side, like, I guess it's only 3 points, but still, I would assume the line started very lower.
8: I just don't get it.
7: I think they're similar teams, right?
8: I do, too.
7: That's why it surprises me that it's a freaking touchdown.
8: I guess this is taking into account Drinkwitz's poor performance in SEC road games.
9: Top-ranked opponents that he can't win, so that makes sense.
7: Yeah, we're not counting the Florida game, Brandon.
9: They're not a top team.
7: Yeah.
9: Like, when has he ever beaten a top 15
7: anymore,
9: team? They're not; those aren't top 15 teams that he's beaten.
8: 2 weeks ago.
9: That's not a top 15 team. That's not a top 15 team. Frankly, you know what? The whole segment now makes a lot of sense. Why would they want to put this crap on broadcast when he can't beat a top pick team?
8: Yeah, no, that's for sure. Yeah, I think the line's a little too big. I wonder if that's going to start creeping down over the course of the week. But yeah, I thought it would be like 3.5 to 4.5 in favor of Ole Miss. A couple extra points there on that side of things. You take into account Drinkwitz's struggles in the SEC on the road games. I guess it makes some sense.
9: I still think it's like if I'm doing play by play for that game and I'm on one of the big networks and like, guys, why are we not doing this? All of my prep is done for. I've got all of the storylines.
8: Yeah, I'm with you, man. So the other thing that is becoming difficult in college football now is determining who's actually good, because it's kind of going the way of the NFL, where depending on the week, I don't really know at any given time who's good and who's bad. Like this week, Jacksonville did not look good. I think they're a top 5 team in the NFL right now, but they looked pretty terrible.
9: I think their offense looked good, although I guess to be fair, it really didn't. Parker Washington looked good, but like they couldn't really mesh up, and Trevor was throwing interceptions. Their defense was the part that surprised me at how rough they looked.
8: Green Bay's been terrible all year. All year. And they looked unbelievable this year against a team that last week we were saying might be the best in the NFC. Detroit Lions have mostly looked like an also-ran this year. I know they went up against the Cardinals. They looked unbelievable.
9: That's because
8: this weekend
9: T-Bone ished on them.
8: The Browns have looked pretty good this year. Looks terrible yesterday. The reason that I'm bringing
9: against
8: this up,
9: the Jets, by the way,
8: is because the same thing is true in the SEC and in the Big Ten, for that matter. Ole Miss looked awful, absolutely awful against Florida. Florida got boat raced this weekend by South Carolina, got trounced by Mizzou. Vegas is telling you they think Ole Miss is better than Mizzou. And how am I supposed to make any heads or tails out of any of that? Mississippi State looked awesome against Missouri. Kamario Taylor looked like one of the best players in the country. Got absolutely ran by Alabama last week. And you could just keep going from there, right? Like, it's the entire league right now is just turning over on its head. Kentucky barely beat South Carolina. And then this past week, they were able to beat LSU, who couldn't quite get over the top.
9: I don't think LSU's very good.
8: It's like, is it Charlie Day from It's Always Sunny going over there and like trying to string together things that make sense? I don't know how you're supposed to do this with college football right now. I feel like at this point, every team gets one mulligan where you're going to look bad on one Saturday, and then it's a matter of how do you respond to that. If you can respond accordingly, I can still have you in that circle of trust. But Alex, how are you trying to discern who the good teams are versus the teams that are a little overrated right now?
9: I think it's what you said, to where it's like you look at it and you say, okay, everybody's due one bad week. But then after that, what's the rest of it look like? Because, you know, Florida, you look at it and you say, all right, one bad week. But then it just completely unravels. It's like, okay, so not a very good team. Which goes to kind of, never
8: they
9: mind.
8: They booted us out of the top 25. They really wanted them to
9: they're
8: get
9: terrible.
7: They didn't even get a vote, by the way. They're
8: that's
7: not even
8: crazy.
7: Receiving votes.
9: They're terrible right now. So, I mean,
8: same thing for Oregon.
9: I also feel like I'm just looking at this as like, I don't think you're going to be able to tell who the good teams are until the end of the season. Like, I feel like we do this every week where you try and judge it, and it kind of feels like you need to let the dust settle and be like, all right, let's look back on the season before we get into the grind of who's in the playoffs versus not. Whereas every week it's like, well, this team just lost to this one. I feel like the picture's not completed for us when we're trying to judge teams in the SEC and the Big Ten.
7: I do think there are some losses that you can look back on, though, and go, oh, okay, so maybe this actually isn't a great football
9: like
7: team,
9: Florida
7: and it's not
9: Mizzou.
7: The mulligan. No, I think, like, Florida losing to South Carolina, there's no excuse for that to be your quote-unquote mulligan,
9: well, that's
7: right?
9: The second one, though.
7: I agree, but, like, Missouri would be more of that. But, like, I'll bring up Texas. There's no reason they should have lost to Oklahoma. We all agree in this room, right? Oklahoma's not a great football team.
8: But it's a rivalry game.
7: I
8: know, T-Bone,
7: it, but
8: we view college football differently.
7: You've got to.
9: Rivalries are different.
7: If you are Texas, that is pass-fail for that program.
8: So now they suck. They suck.
9: Well, yeah, I told you that at the beginning of the season.
7: I think there's a chance that Texas is not a playoff team, and we're going to look back on Oklahoma.
8: Sure. There's a chance of it. There's also a chance that they go 11-1 this year and they lost a weird game.
9: Well, they're not going to beat Mizzou. We already told you that.
10: So 10-2?
8: College football's weird, man. They beat Ohio State.
9: I do agree. Like, rivalries are... It's a different beast, man. You bring your A game for 100%. Those rivalries, and it's why you see those upsets take place that nobody saw coming.
8: Absolutely. It's why Auburn versus Alabama, even when Auburn stinks.
9: No, it's Auburn and Georgia, man. That's why they picked it this week.
8: It's going to be a tight game at the end of the season. We saw it a year ago.
9: Yeah. Every season, you know that's what it's going to look like.
8: That's right.
9: Yeah.
8: Ohio State versus Michigan. I don't know how Michigan's going to be, but most of the time, Ohio State has a close game at the end of the year against Michigan because it's just different.
9: Isn't it Arkansas with Mizzou, too, to where, like, Arkansas always plays them tight?
8: Yeah, Arkansas
7: stinks.
8: That's
7: a made-up rivalry.
8: That one's not real. That one doesn't count.
9: Mizzou is South Carolina.
7: They're not even rivals anymore, technically, because they've made the rivalry who?
9: It was Missouri Oklahoma. State. That's Oklahoma. What it was. It was Missouri State. That's who Mizzou's rivalry is that they always struggle against.
8: It is a weird year. And, by the way, don't look now. The Big 12 might be a better conference than the Big Ten this year. Utah's pretty good. I think Texas Tech is pretty good this year. BYU's decent this year. Like, they have Oklahoma State, I think, is legitimately good. They've got one of those, by the way, weird results on their resume as well, where they lost the season opener on the road at Tulsa.
7: Now, come on, can we say that they stink? Like, that's a bad
9: mulligan.
7: That's a really bad
9: one. You get one mulligan, man.
7: That'd be like saying Michigan was
8: Central
7: Michigan.
8: Because they beat Oregon, and that was a good win for them.
9: They did beat Central Michigan.
7: Are we sure it was a good win for them?
8: No, Oregon's bad.
9: Yeah, Oregon stinks.
8: By the way, Dylan Raiola, woof.
7: Yeah.
9: Also,
7: I get why Nebraska said, yeah, go get your money, pal.
9: Also, we're the problem of why it's hard to judge these college football teams, because every week we're like, this team's good. Oh, wait, no, they suck.
8: Alongside Alex and T-Bone, I'm BK. Junk Drawer is next on 101 ESPN.
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9: Alex Ferrario with you to talk about my friends over at Ted Drew's off of Chippewa, open daily, a St. Louis tradition since 1929. We were down for the parade on the hill yesterday, and while we were down there, you know how parades go. My daughters had grocery bags filled with candy, and as a great father, I'm like, let's just go get Ted Drew's while we're down here. But that's what it's all about. 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

0: strangest thing you've ever seen at an airport, Alex? Is there anything that immediately comes to mind for you, or has it mostly been a normal experience?
1: No, they're never normal experiences. I just don't fly that often, so I'd probably say the strangest thing is when people take their shoes and socks off on an airplane.
0: I think that's okay.
1: Dude.
2: They're the worst.
1: You're a monster if you do that.
2: It wasn't at the airport necessarily. It was on the flight. But, like, I sat in between two people, and I thought they didn't know each other at all because they didn't talk at all. And it turned out they were husband and wife. And it felt kind of weird.
1: That's normal.
2: Because I had conversations with the wife and the husband separately. Like, just brief, you know.
1: You're such an old guy. You have conversations with strangers.
2: No, I think they said something to me about
0: Say hi. How you doing?
1: The wonder where your mommy and daddy was at.
2: I truly thought that they, like, did not know each other, right?
1: Did they say little boy?
2: And then they
1: got
2: the plane, they start talking. I'm like, wait, this is a married couple.
1: Did they say, little boy, are you lost? Where's your parents at?
2: No.
0: Did you guys have assigned seats, or did they choose to sit?
2: No, they chose to sit that way. It was because we were like one of those
0: sometimes
2: later ones.
0: Need a little bit of space, you know.
2: Apparently,
1: maybe in the midst of a mid-marriage dispute.
2: I know, and I didn't want to be in the middle of it.
1: But you were literally.
0: The reason I ask is because a man allegedly tried to smuggle 10 birds out of Cuba, caught at the customs agency with 10 different birds in plastic tubes in his underwear over the weekend.
1: How?
0: Alberto entered the Miami International Airport on Sunday after he said he was visiting family in Cuba. He told agents that he did not bring any animals, but they observed an unexplained bulge in the front of his pelvis range.
1: He said, that's not unexplained.
0: And noted that he appeared to be nervous. Officers then brought him into the secure area and discovered 6 plastic tubes sewn into his underwear with live birds inside.
1: I'm assuming they're tiny birds.
0: 8 of the birds were yellowface grasquits, while 2 were blue grosbeaks.
2: What was the yellow one again?
0: Birds were for personal use, according to the court documents.
1: I don't even know how to spell that.
0: Grosbeaks. That's the grosbeaks. So that was
1: God
0: one of
1: bless them. Google, because I just type in 5 letters and it tells me what I'm looking for. Yeah, those are tiny. Yeah. I guess you could get that in. I don't understand why.
0: I don't really understand it either. Why are we trying to bring live birds onto the plane, man? How did nobody hear him?
1: Yeah, they were in a tube in his underwear.
2: I know, but
0: as we're on the plane?
2: Because you gotta have.
1: How did they not die?
2: I was gonna say. Well, that's why I was gonna say I think you would hear him, because you'd have to have either holes drilled into those tubes, or
1: unless he was a psychopath and he didn't.
2: I guess that's true.
1: He could have just done it and said, "Screw it." It is.
0: Can you imagine being the one next to that person on the plane?
2: Well, sure, you'd
0: be like, "Hey, mate, like, I keep hearing something. You good? Everything okay?"
1: Sir, your bulge is making bird noises.
2: Why are you happy to see me?
1: Get it? It was a bulge joke.
0: Yeah, we got it. Coming
1: that was a bulge
0: up in
1: joke.
0: About 15
2: Come on,
0: minutes.
2: How did nobody appreciate that?
0: You're on BK and Ferrari.
1: That was low-hanging fruit.
0: We'll get to our
2: nobody
0: BK Pick'em reveal. 314-399-9646. That's the Ear Covered Service text line.
1: Is that a bird in your pocket, or are you just happy to see me? See, that's how you needed to frame it, T-Bone.
2: How'd you know I had a bird?
1: Hey, I think you got tweets that are going through.
2: Twitter hasn't done that in forever.
1: What if his pants do that? Do you think he has bird feet and he just like opens his pants up and drops it in? What are you doing? Feeding my pets? Awkward conversation.
0: Are we done here?
1: No, I got a couple more.
2: No, you don't.
0: Speaking of the birds, could they be connected to Alec Boehm this offseason? At least one national analyst seems to believe so. We'll tell you about it next year on 101 ESPN.
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0: Up MLB.com the other day, Alex, I saw a story about Alec Boehm and where he would make the most sense this offseason. We've talked a decent amount about him, the former, I guess we could say former at this point, Phillies third baseman.
1: He's
0: played
1: a
0: little first as well, not under contract after this season. He's 30 years old, not a great hitter, but decent. 15 home runs, 90 ribbies this year. I think Cardinals fans would sign up for that out of their third baseman, even though that was disappointing for him this year in Philadelphia. I don't think he's going to go back to the Phillies. Could be wrong on that, but I think he's going to end up going elsewhere. So this piece by Mark Feinsand, who I think we all agree, really good at his job, as plugged in as just about anybody in Major League Baseball. He wrote the following teams as potential suitors for Alec Boehm this offseason. The Phillies. Okay, sure. The Mets. The Angels. All right. I see you, Mo. The Twins. The Reds. And your St. Louis Cardinals. He said the following about the Cardinals. Are they really going to move on from Nolan Gorman? St. Louis had a cumulative 620 OPS from its third baseman, which ranked 27th in the majors. There are 2 years of arbitration remaining for Gorman, and it remains to be seen how he fits into their plans, potentially opening the door for Boehm, a Nebraska native who grew up a Cardinals fan. I actually didn't know that.
1: Well,
0: that was news to me.
2: Why would we know that?
1: Well, he's also, he was born in... Or lived in Kansas? That makes sense. It's close by.
0: He then added in the story, this comes from an agent, just a neutral agent. Quote, he may prefer to rebuild his value on a one-year prove-it kind of a deal. He'll likely have multi-year offers, but they'll be accompanied by a lower average annual value than he would probably like. So it could boil down to what he's prioritizing. Prove-it deal or higher years, but lower AAV. And then he said a deal could look something similar to a Josh Bell contract, who posted similar counting stats in 2022 before ultimately signing a two-year, $30 million deal with the Guardians. Alex, do you still think that Alec Boehm is a guy that makes a lot of sense for the Cardinals this offseason?
1: Yeah, I do, especially if he's looking to kind of reset his value and sign a one-year deal to where he, you know, can try and build that back up. I mean, I think that is the perfect scenario for the Cardinals. I mean, you've got a spot where you're going to be playing every single day. Even if your defense isn't good enough there, I think the ability to have Mason Wynn makes you a better third baseman. I was told for months that Blaze Jordan wasn't a good third baseman, and he was fine at that spot, which is all I really need from somebody at third base right now. So I think he's the perfect placeholder if it's a one-year deal and he's looking to reset his market while the Cardinals wait for Jesus Baez to break through. And the hope is that by the end of next season, Jesus Baez is ready and Alec Boehm can either be a bench bat, a utility piece, or it could be a trade asset. So, I mean, look, 15 home runs and 88 RBI. Nolan Gorman last year had 9 home runs. Blaze Jordan had 3 home runs. Urias had 4. So they beat Alec Boehm by 1 home run with those 3 combined. I mean, I would take that and put it at the end of my batting order without question.
2: Yeah, I think he can make some sense because, like, I look at your major league roster for the now, and as much as Thomas J.C. seemed to showcase that he had kind of figured it out towards the end of the year, I don't think it's the end of the world if you put Alec Boehm at third base and you don't put J.C. there. Same with Blaze Jordan, right? Like, I'm a little bit of a believer in Blaze's bat. I have no problem if you want to go out there and sign a guy to a one-year prove-it contract. There's no such thing as a bad one-year contract. And you can either trade him at the deadline if he's playing well, because either Jesus Baez is ready to come up, or Sajacy and Blaze are playing really well, or you just end up non-DFA him if things don't go well for him here in St. Louis. It's not like it's going to cost you a ton of money. So I have no problem if they decide to go this route with Boehm. And I think he makes some sense because you look at what his numbers were overall this season. You know, he was not great offensively, but then he seemed to really figure it out in the second half of the year, right? From August 1st until the end of the year, had an 807 OPS. And I know that on the playoff broadcast, they had talked about, well, he went into the batting cage, he kind of changed some things up, and maybe it's now clicking into place to where he could be a really valuable prove it deal that you could sign to add at third base.
0: He doesn't strike out. He hits for a really good average. I think he could be a doubles machine here in St. Louis. He is not a guy that is home run or bust. I think his line drive style of hitting, I think, would translate really well here. I agree with Alex. I think that the defense is going to be an issue for a lot of teams across Major League Baseball. I don't think it is for this team. I know that you would prefer to have a better glove there. Like, I agree with that. I think we all agree with that. He's not that, and I don't think you have a great option as a defensive third baseman right now. And so if that's your reality that you're staring in the face currently, yeah, sign Alec Boehm. Give him 10, 12, 15 million bucks, whatever the deal is, on a one-year contract. Maybe you have some kind of a mutual option for 2028, and see what it looks like over the next 12 months. And if you guys decide, hey, this is a really good fit, maybe there is an opportunity for him to be here a little bit longer, and maybe he replaces Yvonne Herrera in the lineup as your regular at DH moving forward, and he can play a little bit of first as a platoon option there with Alec Burleson, can play a little bit of third for you, can be a DH occasionally as well. Like, let's just see. You don't have to have any answers on that just yet. Or if it doesn't work, as T-Bone said, you DFA him. Or eventually, if Jesus Baez is just tearing it up at AAA next year, well, then you could trade Alec Boehm if Boehm is playing at a high level. Because I do think there's going to be some value out there. Maybe not a ton, but a lottery ticket kind of a prospect where you basically spend $8-9 million to get some kind of a prospect from somebody else. I don't really see a significant downside to this. I guess the one retort would be you don't find out a whole lot about Thomas Sajacy or Blaze Jordan. I think one or both of them could still be on this roster, even with carrying Alec Boehm. They could play more of a super utility role. Like, Blaze Jordan could just platoon at first with Alec Burleson on some days, or play occasionally at DH. I don't think that's the end of the world for you.
1: I was going to say, that's my retort to that. The people would say, like, I think I know what Sajacy and Blaze Jordan's role is going to be on the Cardinals team long term. And that's a utility bat, a bench bat that fills in other areas. You're just not an everyday player, which isn't a bad thing. You can make a great career out of it. But I don't need you to be the everyday guy. I need you to just be a complimentary piece to give guys days off. Because let's be honest, you're going to go 1 year of third base with Blaze or Thomas Sajacy, and then Jesus Baez is getting that job. So do you really need 1 year to find out who they are?
0: So on Blaze, I agree with you. I don't think he's a long-term starter. I think Sajacy still could be. I think it's at least possible.
1: I think he's a long-term starter like Brendan Donovan was, to where you could play him at any position any day.
0: Maybe, but Donnie did become your everyday second baseman.
1: Until they were waiting for Weatherholt to come in, and then they said, we got somebody there.
0: Good, he would be your starting third baseman right now. But they decided to go in a different direction. Like that was the plan for the Mariners this year. When they were ready to win, they decided to bring him in. And I'm not necessarily like disagreeing with you, Alex, but like I'm still open to the idea that Sajacy could be that guy. I don't think this changes that. He could still be the answer in 28, along with Baez, along with Blaze Jordan. Like, you can still get some answers on those guys either next year or beyond. There's going to be playing time that emerges. It's not going to be a static lineup every single day the way that I think we would all like to see, because there's injuries that take place. There are days off for guys, and you're going to get, you know, 200 to 300 plate appearances. Look at what Jose Fermin finished with this year. He could just, Thomas Sajacy could just be in that role next season, be a slightly better version potentially of Jose Fermin. So I think there's still a chance for Sajacy to get in there. And I think that's really the only reason you wouldn't make this move, is because it could potentially block Thomas Sajacy's chances at third base.
2: Yeah, see, I see a tough time for him getting a bunch of at-bats this year. And I get it, like, injuries will play a part of it, but like, my hope is Weatherholt's not going to deal with that weird wrist injury, right? Wynn's hopefully not going to deal with an injury. Now, Wynn's dealt with injuries in the past, but like, if you just kind of plan this out, it's hard to figure out where those at-bats are coming for. Because like, I would agree, I think the long-term position for Sajacy is just that super utility role. But I don't know if that it's going to be the way that Brendan Donovan was there, because they could find ways to get Donnie in the lineup because they had older players. Like, they would need to get Goldie a day off his feet or Arenado a day off his feet. They had spots that were open in the outfield. I look at the spots that Sajacy can play, and theory, Wynn's not getting very many days off. In theory, Weatherholt's not getting many days off. If you sign Bohm, I'm assuming the theory is he's not getting a ton of days off. DH is kind of going to be clogged up with Herrera there. Left field's going to be Baez, who probably plays a decent amount. Like, that might be the one spot. Like, you go up against a heavy slider guy, maybe you put Sajacy out there. It's tough to see where he's going to get a ton of at-bats. But,
0: get two days a week in those spots that you just mentioned there. Get him 2 days a week. That's fine.
2: Yeah, and I don't even know if you have to do that, right? Like, I just think you put him on the roster.
0: I think you can, though. Like, he'll be there. He's available. You get him a couple of days a week, and you get to middle of the year. There's probably injuries that happen. Like, I hope they don't, but they will. And now you're still getting some decent amount of playing time for Thomas Sajacy next year, if you want it. If you don't want to go about it that way, well, guess what? He can go down to AAA. Like, yes. He can still play. This is not the worst thing in the world to get guys more opportunities. He's only 24. It's not like he's dying on the vine here. You've got still some chances to be able to see him. And then the following year is when you really have to have him up here, because then he's out of options. But for one more year, you've got options with him. You've got options. Blaze Jordan can just spend every day down at AAA next year to start out the season, if you really wanted to do that. So I think it would be a really good move for them. I like the idea of Alec Bohm on this team. I thought it was interesting that the first time that we have seen it written about on a national level, the Cardinals were one of the teams that was at least connected as a potential landing spot for Alec Bohm. Do you guys think that they will really consider this?
1: Yeah, I think they will, because I think it's the one spot that they don't have an answer for. They're done with Nolan Gorman, and I think they'd look at it and say our best asset would be to have an everyday player at third base and utilize these other guys as utility pieces rather than put them in an everyday spot and not have as many bench options.
2: Yeah, I think they're going to look into this. I think it's more likely they will sign Bohm than it is that they would sign a starter. Mm. Heim doesn't say a lot at his press conference. He specifically pointed to third base as, we don't have an answer there. Now, I think they believe they got the long-term answer. I think they view it as, we don't have a short-term answer, and this guy would make a ton of sense to plug in that spot for 1 year.
0: I hope you guys are right. I'm a little more skeptical of it, just because, A, the offseason, the way that it's going to go with the CBA negotiations, and B, I think they might look at it and say, hey, we've got pieces that are similar enough to what he's going to be, and we'll just go ahead and not spend the $15 million there. I hope I'm wrong on that, though.
2: I think this could be a move they can make before the lockout.
0: I think that'd be great.
2: Because I think the lockout, it starts December 2nd. You're going to have about a month to make moves. If I'm a guy, I think you mentioned this on the Ripper Report when we did one of those episodes, where if I'm a guy looking for a pillow contract, which is probably what Bohm's going to look for, I'd like to know where my pillow is before we get locked out.
1: Also, when the salary cap comes into play, they got to get to a floor. And that's how you get to a floor.
0: We'll see if that ends up happening.
2: That's one way to look at it.
0: One other little piece of news to pass along here. TK Roby, one of the biggest stories right now at the Arizona Fall League. He was throwing 97 to 98, sitting there in his first appearance. Struck out six, did not allow a hit in three innings down in the Arizona Fall League, Alex. I think he is... of all of the pitchers last year that were supposed to be at the AAA, so I'm not including Tanner Franklin and not including Liam Doyle in this conversation, but of all the guys that either were or could have been at AAA, I think he was the one that the Cardinals were the most excited about in terms of what he could be at the major league level. Talking with some people within the organization, this isn't recent, but at some point over the course of the year, they still believe there is legit front end of the rotation stuff with TK Roby if he's able to get healthy. So keep him in the back of your mind as you start thinking into 2027. The question for him will be, what does the workload look like? How are they going to be able to increase the innings without potentially putting him at risk of another injury? And I don't know what the answer is there, but I think you're going to see him at the major league level at some point in 2027, and I think it might be as a short burst starter or the role that we saw this year from Gordon Graceffo.
1: I was kind of wondering if it turns into like a piggybacking to where you get him to start against maybe with a guy like Jerpy or maybe with a guy like Graceffo.
0: That'd be so cool.
1: I mean, if you piggyback those two guys, you're giving them innings and you get multiple. What?
2: Just him over there. I saw a drool fall out of his mouth when he said that. That was so cool.
1: Just so, I love piggyback options. I love piggyback.
0: I just think it'd be such a smart way to be able to get both of them the work that they need, 3 to 4 innings at a time.
1: I love every fifth day having two starters and go. It's great. I love you, buddy.
0: I hate how much you guys get me.
1: Well, you get so excited about it, man.
2: I know.
1: It's like me with a fourth line. Like, I love going, this guy.
2: Yeah, okay, I can get that BK. That'd be so cool.
1: It'd be awesome. I can't wait to watch it. 3 innings of Jerpy and then 3 of Roby.
2: Talking about the vertical break on his fastball.
1: And then the bullpen's not
0: Wolverine. He was in college football.
2: Uh-oh.
1: What?
0: UCLA standout quarterback Nico is expected to miss the rest of the season with a knee injury that he suffered during the Bruins' win against Oregon on Saturday.
1: Right,
0: that
1: another,
0: sucks, man.
1: Another step closer to playoffs from
2: Mizzou.
1: I'm not
2: actually sure he's very good.
0: Maybe not, but UCLA was one of the biggest stories of the one of the biggest surprise stories of this young college football season. They're ranked in the top 15. Bob Chesney from James Madison has them rolling right now. They were such an afterthought for so many years. He gets there, immediately has them in the top 15, and now they lose their quarterback for the rest of the season. That's rough, man.
1: Okay. It's awesome. So cool. Can't believe it.
2: I do find him fascinating, but I wonder if they'll put him more in the kind of Leahy path. Come in the bullpen, be a high leverage arm, and then maybe stretch him out.
0: Wait, did we go back?
2: Yeah. Sorry, I didn't have any more else on.
1: Yeah, we went back because we have nothing else to say about what you're talking about.
2: Yeah, I didn't have much on Nico being down. Okay. I'm not sure he's a great quarterback. Sure, kind of sucks for UCLA. That's about all I got. I only needed them to cover this weekend.
1: Yeah, and that was a fun conversation, man.
2: Yeah. But Roby, I mean, how cool is his stuff?
1: He's so cool. I hope they do that.
0: I really dislike both of you, and I want you to know that. Alongside
1: sometimes
0: Alex and T-Bone on BK,
1: too.
0: You've got BK and Ferrario here on 101 ESPN. Coming up here in about 15 minutes on the show, we're going to get into In or Out. 314-399-9646 is the Air Comfort Service X line. You guys give us a scenario. We will tell you if we're in or out on BK and Ferrario. The pick 'em reveal, T-Bone. You had a decent week.
1: Alex,
0: you
1: better shut your mouth. Awesome.
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4: What's going on, Iz?
5: Oh, man, Eddie, you got to help me with something. People keep asking me about your slogan.
4: You mean if you're 21 and in the mood?
5: Yeah, how should I go about describing that?
4: Well, the first part, I guess, you got to be 21 to enter Fast Eddie's. And we are the number one spot for people that spend their 21st birthday. I mean, a couple hundred people a week. The mood part is when you feel like letting your hair down and eating some of the best eats and hearing that live music 7 days a week. That's the mood part. But the best way to describe it is watching everyone else in their Fast Eddie mood.
5: I see all walks of life having so much fun there. I'll see a guy dancing with his grandma, young people catching their first glance out of a big league tavern.
4: Well, see, that is a pretty good way to explain it. You don't need my help. You got to have the Fast Eddie mood.
5: Well, folks, like Mr. Shannon always said, and Eddie and I just tried to explain to you, if you're 21 and in the mood, come on over to that beautiful Clark Bridge in Alton, Illinois to Fast Eddie's Bon Air.
4: That's it, and get in that mood.
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0: 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We do the work. This is exactly where you want to be listening to us. 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

0: All right, let's get to our Pick'em reveal. We do this each and every week on BK and Ferrario. Friday, we'll pick three games against the spread. And on Monday, we'll reveal how we all did. It's college football, NFL, just has to take place before Monday, so no Monday night football. Alex, as we look at where things stood going into this week, you had a pretty commanding lead, and then me, and then T-Bone. Let's see how Alex was able to do this week. As is typically the case, he starts and finishes with the NFL, because that's all he ever picks. Let's get to your one-point play, which I agreed with.
1: Ooh, it's played overseas, Alex. I don't care. The Jaguars are London's team, and -7.5 against that crap Eagles team with no Saquon, three of their five offensive linemen now not around anymore. -7.5 is a big line. The Jaguars are the better team, so that's my one-point play.
2: That is also my one-point play. I am taking it as well. The Jaguars are the better team. I said it earlier today. I think they are one of the two best teams in the NFL. Give me the Jaguars, -7.5. Against the Eagles.
3: High snap. It's down. The kick on the way. Oh! And the kick is good. And the Jaguars win it. They were down with 8 seconds to go.
1: Yeah, that one didn't go so well for me. They scored that first touchdown. Parker Washington ran for like 40 after he made the catch. And I'm like, oh, okay, this one's done. And then Jacksonville apparently just forgot how to play football.
0: That was a Trevor game.
1: Yep.
0: We forgot he can still Trevor it up, and he Trevored it up on Sunday.
1: Well, and also,
0: Sunday.
1: Philly was going...
0: weird 9 a.m. kickoff or whatever.
1: Philly was going just balls out in that game defensively. Like, they were so good defensively in that game. I just didn't know.
0: They had no running game whatsoever. That is just weird.
4: You can hear my surprise in that clip. I was shocked. As much as you guys talk about, hey, London games are weird, don't pick these London games. And then both of you did it.
1: Yeah, typically for those one-point plays, though, I just like to go with the better team. Like, I just say, this team is better, and I don't care what the line is, they're going to win. Yep. Most of the time, it doesn't pay off for me. And just like this one, no chance.
0: So we both lose our one-point play. Let's get to Alex's two-point play.
1: I don't know if the Browns win. I think they win straight up, but at least it's going to be a close one. So +2.5, by 2-point play.
3: Allen's got some room. Braylon Allen at the 10, 5, and he takes it in. Touchdown, Jets.
1: I had that. Like, I had that locked in to at least get 2 points, and then Braylon Allen broke out for that. That was just, what are we doing, Cleveland?
0: Deshaun Watson happened.
4: Yeah.
1: But even that, Deshaun Watson happened that entire game and he wasn't great and they kept it close.
0: I know.
1: And then that Braylon Allen one, like defensively, you get a stop there, you got the ball back and you're winning that game.
0: But when your starting quarterback throws for 155 yards on 33 attempts and is sacked 8 times and a lot of those are on him.
1: Yeah.
0: And he fumbled the ball. Eventually, the other team's going to be able to get
1: it. And he had the ball in his hand driving down the field to potentially win that game and fumbled it. So,
0: 100%.
1: That one was going to bite me at some point, but I just I assumed that that 2-point spread would be decent.
0: Yeah, I actually liked the play, just didn't work.
1: Yeah, T-Bone did too, so don't let him act like he like that one.
0: Alex, let's hear your 3-point play.
1: Divisional matchup, I'm taking the Bears -1.5 against the Packers. Green Bay has just been an awful team this season. Sure, it's a division matchup. It's why I think the Bears go out there and try and stomp the Green Bay Packers. -1.5, it's a tight line. I think the Bears win this one cleanly.
3: Now Love, looking for Watson. And the end zone, he's got it! Touchdown, a spectacular catch made by Watson!
0: What do we always say about London games and divisional road games? Stay away from it. I fell for the London trap with you. I'm not giving you criticism. That just, sometimes weird stuff happens.
1: But again, like, it was a 1.5-point spread, and I understand it's a divisional game, but, like, look at what the Packers have done over the last 3 weeks. Now, I know the Bears' defense is poo-poo, but their offense putting up 7 points against a Packers team defensively that hasn't been very good, like, that was just an embarrassment. No longer will I hear the, oh, well, the Bears are one of the best teams in the NFC. Nah.
0: You're out, huh?
1: I'm out. That was trash. I don't care if it was Bajan or Case Keenum or anybody.
0: And it was both.
1: You can't. You scored 7 points against Green Bay. That was rough.
0: An over for Alex this week. 10 points on the year. 5-10 overall. Not ideal, but I bet you'll get off the schneid next week, Alex.
1: I'm not worried about it. Just as we talked earlier, every team is due a mulligan. I'm like Mizzou. I have my mully against Mississippi State, and now I'm out to run the table.
4: Overall record seems to indicate you're more
0: like
4: Florida.
0: First
1: place, you mean?
0: You already heard my... No, well, we'll see. You already heard my 1-point play. Let's get to my 2-point play.
2: I'm going to be in attendance tomorrow.
1: No.
2: As the Missouri Tigers return home to take on the Texas A&M Aggies. One of these teams is just flat out better than the other. Mizzou's good. I think Texas A&M is bad. Give me the Missouri Tigers. -3.5 against Texas A&M.
3: Jamal Roberts eyes the end zone. House caught. Another touchdown.
5: Felt good about that one.
1: Yeah.
5: Didn't really have any concerns once we got to the second quarter. First quarter was a little weird. Offense didn't look good. Defense gave up that long drive. Then there was that interception, thank God, for Mizzou in the red zone. But other than that, not great. Once we got to the second quarter, they had that long drive. Everything was fine. Yeah. Never once the rest of the game did I have any concerns that Texas A&M was coming back.
1: Yep.
4: Once they put that into passing situations for Marcel Reed, it was like, this is over.
1: Just as we
5: do. He is so bad. I can't believe I thought that he was a decent quarterback.
1: That team offense is
4: rough. We all have one of those. I thought Mateer would be good this year because I thought his struggles last year were because of the broken thumb. Nah, he just stinks.
5: It's like Klubnik. Remember, we thought at one point he was going to be good for Clemson? That never worked out either. All right, let's get to my three-point play in the NFL.
2: I think that the Ravens have been a little overrated so far this year. I think the Falcons with Penix in the lineup have looked like a legitimate offense so far this year. And I don't think Tyler Huntley's good at all. So give me the Atlanta Falcons -3 at home Sunday Night Football against the Baltimore Ravens.
3: Tua drop it. It's intercepted. It's over. Kyle Hamilton interception ends the game.
5: Did you hear the name?
4: Yeah.
5: Wasn't Michael Penix. I think they would have won if he finished that game. But he got absolutely destroyed down the stretch in the fourth quarter. Had to leave the game. Tua ends up going out there. He can't throw it the length of the field. So they have to pull him, put Penix back in for the final opportunity. Then he leaves, and on the second play from scrimmage in overtime, he throws an interception to end the game.
1: Yeah.
5: I felt like I had the better side. I think that the Falcons were the better team last night.
4: I think they did. Went to overtime and Baltimore scored. I was like, oh, BK's lost for sure.
1: I think the ending of what you said is the problem. Tyler Huntley's not any good. I think I saw he has 4 comeback drives with the team trailing less than 8 minutes.
5: I don't think he's good, but whatever.
4: Yeah, I don't know that he's good. I think he's passable, right? No, if you need him to start like a couple of games because Lamar's tummy or ankle hurts,
1: four comeback victories is pretty damn good.
5: It's not bad.
4: It sounds like the Cooper Rush thing when he's with Dallas.
5: I go 1-2. I felt like that would... I felt pretty good about 2 of my picks. The London one, I shouldn't have made that. But the other 2 picks I felt good about. Same. Got the 2 points. I pull ahead of Alex in the overall standing. 6-9 overall, 11 points so far on the year. T-Bone, let's get to your 1-point play.
6: It's a big matchup in the Big Ten, and the Oregon Ducks are going to win this game, but they are not going to cover 11.5 against UCLA. UCLA's a pesky little bunch.
3: Johnson's got it. He throws it back. It's tipped. It's knocked down. It's UCLA's win. What an effort by the Bruins. They come on the road where virtually no one is able to win at Autzen Stadium, and they come away with a 17-15 victory.
5: Nailed that one.
1: Mm-hmm.
4: Yeah, I truly thought Oregon would still win that game, but I just knew UCLA was going to keep it close. I didn't factor in that Riola is 5% of Patrick Mahomes, who he tries to emulate.
5: Yeah, he can't move.
4: No. And he throws a whole bunch of, I saw Tom Fornelli break down his game of, he just, throws fadeaway jumpers. That's all he does. Yep. So he never puts anything on the football, so he always puts it in danger.
5: It's so weird, man. I thought he was better than this, and he's just not. All right, let's get to your 2-point play also in the college football ranks.
6: The nerds think Utah is a pretty good football team, so I'm going to follow the nerds here because I don't think Kansas is very good. So I'm going to go Utah -15.5 at home against the Kansas Jayhawks.
3: He'll fake the jet sweep. Parker! Real estate all in front of him! Up to the races! Way Sean Parker finds a way again from 90 yards out.
5: They were up by 3 going into the fourth quarter. That was a very close game. Yeah. Kansas had a couple of turnovers on downs. I think in spirit, that was not exactly a great cover, but you covered it, and that's all that matters. And so you got the win there, T-Bone.
4: Yeah, Kansas, one of those that you're talking about on 4th. They had a drive where they're inside the 10, down by whatever the final score ended up being.
5: They're at the 1-yard line.
4: Yeah, and they throw it wide open, wide receiver. The quarterback overthrew him, though. They should have.

0: 10.
1: Goff will step up. He's looking deep. Williams is there. Jameson Williams. Touchdown, Detroit.
2: Yeah, that one I was really wrong on.
3: This is the hard part with the NFL right now. Like, all of these teams are so flawed that it's like every time I go with a team that I trust, it backfires.
4: To be fair, you weren't wrong about your assessment.
2: Yeah,
4: their defense stinks.
3: No, you were right on the assessment.
4: Jacoby Brissett threw for 295, and Trey McBride had an unbelievable football game. But the Lions, they couldn't get stopped. The Cardinals could not get stops against the Lions. Lions' offense is still really good.
2: Yeah.
4: Their defense is awful. They're not a legitimate contender because of it, but they're going to score 30 points almost every single week.
2: And I knew the Lions would score. I just thought Arizona would be able to keep up with them. And the weird part about Arizona, there are games where, like, you look at the offense, because we all know the defense isn't very good. There's games you look at the offense and they look like a scrappy bunch that's going to be able to stay within football games. And then there's games like that where they just, I know he threw for a lot of years, they just never really did a whole lot offensively in that football game. They're a weird team.
4: All right, that's what we've got. T-Bone finishes with 3 points. I got 2. Alex got 0. So your updated standings. T-Bone technically in first place right now with the most wins correct on the season. 7-8 overall in his 15 picks, 11 points. I'm 6-9 with 11 points. And Alex on the overall standings for the year at 10 points, 5-10 overall. For the month, T-Bone's at 3, I'm at 2, Alex at 0. We will continue our Pick'em Challenge coming up on Friday, so be sure to stay tuned for that. Coming up next, normally we do a game of in or out, but what are the Blues up to? I want to ask Alex about this next here on 101 ESPN.
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1: 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Blues took down the Blue Jackets over the weekend 5-3. 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They'll visit the Ottawa Senators, and we'll have pregame coverage starting at 5:30 with Alex Ferrario. Puck drop at 6:30 with Chris Kerber and Joey Vitale. 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

0: Jackson, T-Bone, and BK. All right, let's do the, now why would they do that conversation? The St. Louis Blues, according to Puckpedia, Alex, have Colin Ralph on the NHL roster. Now, this has not been reported anywhere else. My guess is this is purely a paper transaction, and you will probably not see Colin Ralph at any Blues practices or at any Blues games in the immediate future. Maybe eventually, but not for the here and now. The reason why I would guess they would make this move, Alex, again, paper transaction where they just literally have him on the books for a day, is to get as close to LTIR as humanly possible, to try to make sure that we don't get too in the weeds. The basic summary is this. The closer you are to the cap, the more LTIR space you have available to you. So whenever they place Torey Krug on LTIR this year, they want to be able to use as much of that money as humanly possible. So with this call-up, if you want to call it that, they will be about $95,000 away from the cap, which is ideal because it means you get $6.4 million of Torey Krug's $6.5 mil toward LTIR. Now here's the question, Alex. Why would they do that today? I don't have the answer to that question. It could be as simple as, well, they're about to make a trade and they need the money. It could be something a little more convoluted on why specifically they would want to do it today and the roster ramifications, where they're at, all these different things. I don't know what the honest to God explanation is. What's your read?
1: I mean, my read would be what you just said. I mean, this is a paper transaction. I got it confirmed from somebody within the Blues that this is just a paper transaction. You're not going to see any news that the Blues put out there. This is something that Puckpedia has, and then that's it. Why do they do a paper transaction? Because you're probably going to do the LTIR with Torey Krug, and we see this in the years past where they wait until the last minute until they desperately need to put somebody on LTIR or cure that much cap space. Technically, you'd ask yourself the question, well, do they even need to put him on LTIR? And the answer would be no, because they're not acquiring anybody. You don't need more bodies up here on the NHL roster right now, so they don't technically need to do that. So one would assume, like, oh, okay, well, maybe they're making a move. Sure, you can assume that, but, like, what indications have we gotten that Carolina's ready to pull the trigger with Alexander Nikitin? What indications have we gotten that Detroit is ready to pull the trigger with Samuel Edvinson? There was a report from Johnston on Friday that Detroit is now having conversations of potential trades, but Johnston reported that, you know, Detroit still believes that they can get this guy re-signed. Now, Edvinson has basically told them, I want to be traded. He has not shown up to camp, and there's a December 1st cutoff for Edvinson that if he does not sign by that date, then he becomes ineligible to play the rest of the season, and so he is just not allowed to play for the Detroit Red Wings at all. So December 1st is kind of a cutoff for Edvinson, whereas Carolina, Nikitin doesn't fall into that because he's a special restricted free agent. So he doesn't fall into that December 1st guideline. I can't say confidently that, yeah, they're going to go make a trade, but you don't make this move unless there's a corresponding move for you to find cap space elsewhere. Because my assumption would be if Torey Krug goes on LTIR, you're probably going to put Toropchenko, Dubé, Tyler Tucker, and Logan Mayhew all on
0: it. So that's what I was going to say. I do wonder if I've got a little bit of a read on this as to why you would do this without having to make another trade. You're getting close to the spot where you're not going to be able to call up any more players without using LTIR.
1: Probably.
0: And if there's one more injury that takes place, you would need to do that.
1: Yeah.
0: Now, Torey Krug could get you there, but you might as well get yourself to that place now, today, when you're this close to the actual cap, as opposed to continuing to wait this thing out. So now you can, as Alex said, put Toropchenko on LTIR, put Dubé on LTIR, along with Krug and Tucker and Mayhew. You put all of them on LTIR today, and now you've just got a ton of space available to you to where you're not limited by any kind of cap constraints for the next 6 weeks, basically, where they've got most of these guys still out. And so if they do end up losing somebody else, they can then put them on LTIR, or they can make a call-up without having to consider what the cap
2: is going to be.
1: And it's most likely going to be season-ending LTIR for Torrey Krug because he's not coming back. Now, I don't think there's any differences.
2: Other guys are all like 6 to 8.
1: Yeah, exactly. And all the other guys make. So, like, if you make a move, you'd have to open up more money, so maybe you'd see more guys on there. I think you're right in that front to where it's, look, if we have another injury, because right now you've got 7 defensemen, so you're good in that front. Your forwards, you're down 2 guys, so now with Peterson calling up, you only have 1 extra forward, so you're probably going to call up another one if you feel like you're needing it. So, yeah, you start to get to the point where you don't have enough cap space with all these performance bonuses to call up. That would make a lot more sense than a trade being close to being done, but it does bring you to the question of, like, well, if that's the case, then why would they do that with Krug versus one of these other guys? So we'll have to see where it goes. I don't think they're going to make a trade. It doesn't sound like anything's imminent with these two teams, but you do at least have to keep it in the back of your mind because the Blues have been tied to both of those teams in potential trades.
2: From the 618, guys, what would be the advantage of keeping Krug off of LTIR until now? Isn't it prorated? It is, and again, it goes back to what we had mentioned on getting as close to the cap as you possibly can. Prior to today, they were like, I think, a couple of million underneath the cap. And now, because you've had other guys that have been called up, whether it's Dylan Peterson coming up right now, that adds $850,000 toward your cap. And then they make this paper transaction with Colin Ralph. That adds another $1 million toward the cap. When they called up Justin Barron, that's $1.5 million towards the cap. So you just keep adding a little more, a little more, a little more. And right now, you're probably as close today as you're going to be all year to the salary cap because of the number of players that are not on LTIR, but are on the IR, those guys still count towards it.
1: Yeah.
2: So that, I think that's part of it. And then this will now allow you to utilize the full amount of LTIR space available for you, whoever ends up being there for the length of the season, which at a minimum is going to be Torrey Krug. They know that much, and then it's just about the other guys that are potentially there. I will be curious, though, to see if it's more than that. It could be that they've got something up their sleeve and we just don't know about it yet. We mentioned earlier today, Justin Barron, it looks like he's going to be back in the lineup for them. That is both a statement in favor of Justin Barron, and also, I do think it's okay to say, a statement against Theo Lindstein.
1: Mm-hmm.
2: If they continue to go back to a guy that just arrived a week ago. So, to me, this is an interesting time where you could see them make a move, Alex, for another defenseman to shore things up.
1: Yeah.
2: And it's also coming off of what you said earlier today, described as maybe Adam Yerichek's worst game of the season so far.
1: Yeah, and keeping him in over a Theo Lindstein goes to show you how comfortable they are with that player versus somebody that they think raises the ceiling of this. So, again, I mean, I don't think either of these teams are close to making deals. At least that's what the insiders have been reporting on. But, I mean, the Blues have the necessary weapons. And, again, both Johnston and Friedman and Paniota have reported that either the Blues have been in discussions for Nikishin, or Paniota recently reported that the Blues have at least checked in on Edvinson with Detroit. So maybe there's more to it. Typically, though, at this time of the season, I don't know if you're going to see any of those big-time moves go down.
2: Puckpedia just tweeting out, the Blues have called up Colin Ralph. This brings them to within $90,000 of the cap. By getting closer to the cap and calling up a player with this large performance bonus, it could be a good opportunity for them to put a player on LTIR and set up their LTIR capture. So there you go.
1: Yep.
2: Gets you an opportunity to have the most money possible available to you, either to go out and make a move, a significant trade, or to have this at your disposal for the next 6 to 8 weeks in the event that anything else were to happen. So we'll see which direction they ultimately go.
3: That's more exciting.
2: A trade would be a hell of a lot of fun. But in a worst-case scenario, if nothing comes together in that regard, it does allow them some wiggle room to be able to make some moves as well.
1: Which, after this road trip or in this road trip, you know, depending on how they come out with Ottawa and Minnesota and Nashville, you'd have to wonder if they look at bringing in another forward to have those 14 forwards that they typically have.
2: With Alex and T-Bone on BK, The Rewind is next here on 101 ESPN. And in The Rewind, we've got an opportunity for you to score a pair of tickets to see Nickelback, Alex.
1: Oh, yeah!
2: Coming up on Saturday, February the 20th at Enterprise Center. So stay tuned. We've got The Rewind and an opportunity to get a pair of tickets to see Nickelback next here on 101 ESPN.
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2: And it is sponsored by Dobbs Tire and Auto Centers. Here's your question. Texture number 101 with the correct answer to the question will be able to go see Nickelback on February the 20th. Earlier today, I mentioned there was somebody that was trying to smuggle something in his pants at the airport. 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
2: 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That is also where you can go to find our podcasts in video form. Alex, before we get out of here today, your biggest takeaway from the Blues this weekend was what?
4: Seeing the depth of their offense. You finally saw a breakthrough with Robert Thomas's line picking up 6 total points. But on top of that, you know, McTavish continues to thrive. Neighbors finally broke through. They've got the depth offensively to be a dangerous team this season, but they're going to need more and find more from themselves internally to not rely on Ross Johnston fights to get their energy out once puck drops.
2: My biggest Mizzou takeaway, they earned the benefit of the doubt in 2 areas. 1, defense. They're going to figure it out with Corey Batoon and with Eli Drinkwitz. They have basically every year for the last 4. They did it again this year, and they showed that against Texas A&M. 2, even when the running game gets off to a slow start, they're eventually going to figure it out. They've done exactly that with Jamal Roberts, who's putting together historic numbers through the first few games of the season. Baseball tonight, Dodgers versus the Brewers, game number 2. We also will start out game 1 of the ALCS with the Guardians versus the Rays. Guys, prediction for game 2, Dodgers versus Brewers, Yamamoto on the mound for the Dodgers.
4: Dodgers win 3-2.
5: Dodgers win 2-0.
2: Dodgers win 4-1 for me. We're all on the same side there. Guardians versus Rays with Rasmussen going up against Griffin. Who you guys got?
4: I'll say Tampa Bay wins this one.
2: I think Tampa Bay wins 6-2.
4: Jeez. Wow.
5: I'll say Rays win 3-1.
4: Guardians 5-2.
2: With Alex and T-Bone, I'm BK. We'll talk to you guys tomorrow at 11 a.m. The Fast Lane is next here on 101 ESPN.
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15: And here we go, Olivier and Johnston. You sensed it was coming, we got it. They have fought once before in their NHL careers. Johnston's first as a member of the Blues. Barron with a shot. There's the rebound. Three guys to the front. They score! Neighbors! Holloway with Broberg. They get the line. Broberg into the middle. Centers. They score! Thomas in a 2-2 game to Snuggerud. He brings it in. Shoots. Score! Jimmy's feeling it. It's 3-2.
16: We call him, to step up and to fight Olivier like that in front of the crowd, and you know that got us going quite a bit. We were all super pumped about it. He's a big time leader in our team. He's vocal. He plays the right way, and then to have the courage to do that is big for our team. And I think we responded great to that. So
17: let's get nasty on a Monday. It's a Fast Lane on 101 ESPN with Andrew Marsh, Kerry Davis, and Jamie Rivers. I'm Anthony Stalter. 204. 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So that was Chris Kerber, voice of the Blues, here on 101 ESPN in your home of the Blues, Blues Radio Network, as well as Dylan Holloway following the Blues 5-3 win over the Blue Jackets over the weekend. The story of the game, well, why don't we start off with something that Jamie called on Friday. He said, you know what? I'm thinking that Ross Johnston wakes up the Blues with a fight. One of the only members in the NHL, one of the only players in the NHL willing to fight Ross Johnston, happened to be in uniform, of course.
18: Imagine
17: for Columbus.
18: That.
17: And Jamie, you had called this. So for those that didn't recall or couldn't, didn't hear you on Friday over the weekend when you're doing some TV work, mm-hmm. Tell us about your epic call of Ross Johnson likely throwing down early in that Columbus game.
18: I don't know if it was an epic call. It just kind of
17: was epic.
18: Oh, thank you. I'll take that. It just kind of made sense to me, having been a former player, and your team is, you know, not starting the way you want them to. The first home game is what it is. Next home game, you have another opponent coming into first hockey night in St. Louis, what we're calling it now. Saturday night in St. Louis, and your team needs a jolt. There happens to be a guy on the other team that you fought before that falls into your weight category. Why not get the barn buzzing early? And I thought we were going to get it right away. Jim Montgomery, man, like you can tell that he's a hockey guy. And the Columbus Blue Jackets started Matthew Olivier. Let me tell you how it works. The visiting team submits their starting lineup before the home team puts theirs out. So Jim Montgomery and staff, I don't know for sure, I'm just guessing, looked and said, oh, Matthew Olivier on right wing. Ross Johnson plays left wing. Let's start the fourth line tonight. Let's see if these two want a tango. And Ross Johnson right away goes up at the faceoff. You can see him talking to Olivier. Olivier doesn't shake his head, kind of tells him something, and then Ross leaves him alone. So I thought, okay, that was weird. Maybe Olivier, because he fought a couple of games ago, maybe his hands are in rough shape. There is honor amongst thieves. There is. Like, if he's got a battered up hand, and he looks at Ross Johnson, he goes, hey, Ross, I can't, man. My hand's still screwed up from the other night. You're not going to embarrass that guy.
17: Right.
18: Because somewhere down the line, he might return the favor.
17: Right.
18: And so, I guess so was just, he said later. We'll go later. So maybe the coach told him, don't do this off the face-off, as far as Olivier is concerned.
17: Yeah.
18: Well, fast forward, the Blues are down 2-0. Atmosphere was fine in the arena, but it wasn't where it needed to be. For a Saturday night, you know, Blues, their first Saturday night home game. So coming out of the intermission, myself, Andy Strickland, and Bernie Federko, I said, hey, Barnyard, what do you think? I said, I think it happens early in this period. And then as we're walking from where our new set is to where we watch the game, bam, you hear people go, and I'm like, oh, here we go. And so Johnson, again, I guess the story is that he's grabbed him again and said, hey, I need it, like, now. And he says, okay, let's do it then. And so they fight, and that just, it woke up the entire team. It woke up the building. You know, players then, it's weird, man. Everything just kind of changed, and the Blues caught fire, and they're playing with more speed, more aggression, way more direct. And it was cool because sometimes, and Ross Johnson was interviewed by Joey Vitale on the TV broadcast. He said sometimes it can backfire where it's like your team goes like crickets. He says other times it motivates them. Mm-hmm. He goes, I'm glad the latter happened.
17: Yeah.
19: I'm curious. You just brought up honor among thieves in terms of the enforcers in the NHL. Is that a spot that Olivier maybe doesn't want to fight Ross Johnston because he knows that that could spark the Blues, which it ultimately did and led to a Blue Jackets loss?
18: At the start of the game, we're in the second period.
19: In the second period.
18: So in the second period, I think what happens there is he recognizes there'll be a time in the future where he needs one.
19: Okay.
18: To get his team going, and he's going to hope that somebody can oblige him.
19: Okay.
18: I know it's this crazy underworld that exists out there because people are like, well, why is he? If he doesn't want to fight, he doesn't fight. No, because what goes around comes around. That's why a lot of those guys don't hit each other in a compromised position, because more often than not, you're going to find yourself in a compromised position at some point, and you're hoping that the unwritten rule kicks in at that point. Olivier's a stand-up dude. He's a phenomenal hockey player. He's a 20-goal scorer and one of the toughest guys in the league. And, you know, him and Ross went toe-to-toe. They were both kind of cut open a little bit at the end of it. And then the Blues just, it was weird. Just the whole wave of this new energy, and they scored 3 goals in that period.
17: Mm-hmm. Well, it's a couple of other notes here, of course. You've got Jimmy Snuggerud delivering the offense for the Blues. He scored twice, including the goal that gave the Blues their first lead, 3-2 in the second period. One of the major reasons why they're able to climb out of that 2-0 hole in the first period. Dylan Holloway, who we heard in the open, also helped drive the attack. He recorded 3 assists. He helped fuel the Blues' comeback along with Snuggerud. And his production, it has been an encouraging sign for an offense that certainly needs contributions beyond its more established names. And he certainly is one of those established names, but they need somebody to step up. And then, you know, a guy that you really like in Bergeron, Jamie, He breaks the tie with the score, tied up 3-3 in the third period. He buries in the rebound there with about 9:33, or at 9:33, put the Blues ahead, and then Buchnevich added the empty netter.
20: Mm-hmm. I had a, I don't know, I was watching the game and watching the highlights, and Jamie, it was amazing to me, right? Oh. The goal by Neighbors.
18: I already know where you're going.
20: It's hockey's strange, man. It's a hard game. But the goal by Neighbors, he was like, I don't know, right in front of the net.
18: Mm.
20: The first goal by Snuggie, he was right in front of the net.
18: Mm.
20: Berggren's goal, McTavish and Berggren were right in front of the net. Do that more. That's all I got. Why is that so hard?
18: Can I raise you one?
20: Please do.
18: On Snuggie's shot to the far side on the blocker, Dylan Holloway is in the blue paint.
20: Beautiful.
18: So the goalie's having to deal with him standing right there.
20: It's amazing, yeah. Jamie. It's like I haven't played hockey at the National Hockey League level yet.
18: Yeah,
20: I'm working on it. I'm getting my legs up under me. But if I was playing, that's where I'd be. I'd be camped out. You telling me I can get pucks and rebounds and be right here in front of the net? Is it easier to score right in front of the net than, I don't know, 15, 20 feet away?
18: So here's the funny thing about hockey, and maybe football and other sports it translates to, I don't know. But there are certain things in hockey that translate from 8U hockey to the NHL. And here's a little backstory.
20: There are some, and I'll tell you what those are in football when you're done.
18: My stepson, Reed, plays hockey for Chesterfield. He plays hockey for Parkway West as well. And he's kind of struggling. He was a little down on himself. I said, hey, dude, get to the front of the net. Just get to the net and put your stick on the ice. I said, never mind all the other crap. You know, just go get to the puck has to get to the net at some point. Go there.
17: Mm-hmm.
18: So I tell him, because I say about the NHL guys all the time, tell them the same things. And you see, same night, or no, it was the next day, but Saturday night, the Blues score, and I start chirping them a little bit. See, where are they at? Where are they standing? Yeah. So then yesterday, he has a club game. First shift of the game for him. Puck shot from the point. There's a rebound. He puts the rebound in. Why, Kerry?
20: He's front of the net.
18: Standing in front of that.
20: Amazing.
18: And so it's funny it translates. It's universal in hockey.
20: It can't be that hard. You just have to be willing to do that. And the transition for what that is in football, if you can block and you can tackle whatever level you're at, No, you generally find a way to win those games. If I can block the guy in front of me and move them, or if I can make tackles on defense, that never changes from the moment you put on football pads, whether that's 8 years old, 15 years old, to in the NFL. Like, blocking and tackling are the things that are constant from every single level until you make it to the highest level.
18: Well, the fun thing about this whole thing with Ross Johnson and all that is got tons of praise from teammates as well as the head coach. There was some high praise from Jim Montgomery. It's the last little bit out of here. We want to revisit this. What did Monty say about it?
21: For whatever reason, we had a slow start tonight, and we didn't really start the second like gangbusters. And I don't know if we win that game last year. That's how much of an impact he's had. And on the bench, doesn't matter if he's playing or if he's not playing, he is saying the right things about how we should play, you know? And I think that's why everywhere he's been, they've won. Because he's either learned it or it's just natural for him.
17: Well said. Very interesting that Monty said that we don't win that game a year ago.
18: Well, because who would you call upon?
19: Mm-hmm. Usually it was Braden Schenn who was doing it, but the team wouldn't respond.
18: It was
17: and
18: weird.
17: Braden Schenn had a bunch of other things to do.
19: Mm-hmm.
17: Throughout the course of a game that would have, you know, that will make an impact. So you can't ask him to do everything.
18: What I love about this signing is, look, on paper, the Blues overpaid. On paper, they overpaid. 3 years at $2 million a year is probably overpaying for the production you're going to get from Ross Johnson.
17: Mm-hmm.
18: But again, analytics aren't everything. Right now, you've got three different players plus a head coach that post-game credited him with swaying the energy of the building and the energy of the team. There's no analytic for that. I can't find it. I went to a deep dive.
17: Yeah.
18: There's no analytic.
17: Did you go to moneypuck.com?
18: I did. They didn't have it.
17: Okay.
18: And I also couldn't find an analytic that said, what's a player's value while on the bench when they're positive and they're keeping the team held to task? Didn't have that one either.
17: That's at naturalhatsticktrick.com.
18: No, I looked at all of those places you just mentioned.
0: Is that a website?
18: It's Natural Stat Trick.
19: Stat Trick.
18: It's okay.
19: Yeah. Oh, okay. Mm-hmm.
18: But anyways, my point is you can't find that
17: another
18: stuff.
17: Another site. Mm-hmm.
19: It's like Instagram and Instacart. Two different things. They're the same thing. Yeah,
17: exactly. You get it, Marsh.
18: Just going to power through it. You can't find those numbers on any of those websites. And so it's nice to see that his value is being communicated by other parties around him that are noticing. Because most people don't know that stuff. They're not on the bench. They're not in the locker room. They don't understand maybe the dynamic of the fighter, all that stuff. It's nice to see a guy like that get a little bit of praise.
19: It does feel like this was a win that could get this team, like the monkey, the Irv that was on their back for the first few games of the season.
18: Irv is not a back monkey. He likes to be carried.
19: Okay, well, either way, the anti-Irv, the one that is on said back, it feels like this win, it centrally got the monkey
18: off
19: their back.
18: Are you calling it a spirit win,
20: That's
18: Marcy?
20: A gorilla, and Steve Young removed that in 1994. Got it off his back when he won the
17: Cowboys.
20: Steve Young.
17: Oh, well, the Cowboys. Didn't they have to beat the Cowboys first?
20: No, they beat the Chargers in the Super Bowl.
17: No, I know.
20: Yeah, they did.
17: But he was winning the NFC Championship. Yeah.
20: He did it in the Super Bowl, though.
17: But that was still, a monkey had to get off his back anyways.
20: Nah.
17: Cowboys.
20: You got to win a NFC Championships. You win
17: championships. You got to win the NFC Championship game to get to the Super Bowl.
18: In fairness, Anthony, I'd rather get a gorilla off my back than a monkey.
17: Okay, whatever, dude.
18: Just saying.
20: Exactly.
17: You guys don't get it.
18: You ever had a gorilla on your back?
17: Only once.
18: Yeah, but you paid for it.
19: Anyways, I thought it was a big win for the team.
20: Yeah. We've all been there, brother. It happens.
17: Blues Senators, 6:30 tomorrow night in Ottawa. Blues stepped the skid, and now they're gonna start one of their own.
18: Let's go, baby.
17: A streak, that is, not a skid. All right. It's Fastlane on 101 ESPN. 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
1: 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Whose performance, CD, surprised you the most in a good way yesterday? Whose performance surprised you the most in a good way?
2: CD hates football today.
3: I hate some things football. I don't like Dolphins football.
2: I don't want to sound like a homer when I say this. But give me my guy, Jaylen Warren, man. Jaylen Warren of the Pittsburgh Steelers is number three in total yardage in terms of scrimmage yardage behind Jahmyr Gibbs and Bijan Robinson. Give me Jaylen Warren. He is playing outstanding. He's running the ball well. They're throwing it to him. I think he's the leading receiver in the game with 87 yards, as well as the leading rusher with over 101 yards. This offense for the Pittsburgh Steelers is starting to round into shape. They're protecting the quarterback better. They are running the football better than they have run the football, I feel like, in the last 3 or 4 years. I loved Najee Harris. I did. I thought he was going to be a really good running back, but it just never came to the level that we needed it to come to. The last three games, Jaylen Warren has 127 yards versus the Bengals, 93 versus the Browns, and 101 versus the Colts yesterday in rushing. The dude is playing outstanding. Kudos. In a good way, that's my surprise in a good way, because I have not seen this Steelers team run the football effectively in a number of years.
1: Jamie?
4: Give me some Drake May. Mm-hmm. I mean, he balled out. And you know, the Patriots, we talked a lot last week about, well, we'll see what the Bills win. We'll see if it sparks something. Well, it sparked something because Drake May threw for 374. He ran for 25 and accounted for 5 touchdowns, no interceptions. He was balling out. So for me, that is the biggest surprise for me in a good way, is just the way he has responded to the beginning of his season. It was terrible the way he started. And last game was good. This was great.
1: Marsh, who surprised in a good way?
5: Man, those Green Bay Packers, I did not expect them to win. And I really thought that the offense came alive at Lambeau and those ugly uniforms that they were wearing. Granted, I don't think Chicago's defense is that great, but I thought the Packers sort of got back on track in a sense. Now we'll see what happens moving forward, but I'm sure that felt good for Packer fans to put some points on the board against a division rival.
1: Mine was Drake May, and then while Jamie gave you Drake May, I was going to go to the Packers.
5: So, is that why you laughed?
1: That's why I laughed. I'll just echo what you guys said. I agree. The Patriots and the Packers were two teams, in fact, that I wrote down in my notes. The demise of both teams may have been greatly exaggerated. So, very impressive performance. I had the Raiders upsetting the Patriots. Yeah. The Patriots pumped them. Mm-hmm. I had the Bears definitely winning at the Packers. I thought that was one of the layups, and the Packers dunked on them. So, two teams I was 100% wrong on. So, I'll give them some credit there. They certainly surprised me. And both teams absolutely dominated. It really wasn't a game either way. Jamie, whose performance shocked you in the most in a negative way?
4: Let's stay right there in Chicago.
1: Who?
4: Yeah. Wow. Like, I know they don't have Caleb Williams right now, but they've also put together some pretty nice wins, whether it's Case Keenum or Badgett that's in there. Badgett was terrible. He was not good. So much so you went to Case Keenum, who was better. So I don't know what the Bears do moving forward without Caleb Williams. I would go back to Case Keenum. To me, his body of work has been better so far this year.
1: Yeah.
4: But I was shocked. I thought, okay, Packers are playing well. The Bears defense, but Ben Johnson's offense, like, they may win this game 42-31.
1: Mm-hmm.
4: That didn't happen.
1: Yeah.
4: It was just ugly.
1: Marsh?
5: I mean, we just mentioned the Patriots and Raiders game. I, too, had the Raiders winning that game. I was really disappointed in their performance. I thought through the first 4 weeks they really impressed me. And I think that what we witnessed this week was what this team is, essentially, for the Raiders.
1: Mm-hmm.
5: You know, they had a few good wins to start things off. They played the Chiefs tight. But at the end of the day, they're still a team that is a work in progress, and I think that really showed on Sunday.
1: Gary?
2: I had the Raiders just because I thought that they were a team, and Marcia just said them. So I'm going to go with the Chargers again, man. That, the fact that you're 0-5, I don't know what. I'm not willing to put all of this on Mike McDaniel.
1: They were so bad they shocked you in a negative way.
2: Yeah. I actually, this is crazy. This is the God's honest truth. I actually, before noon, I changed my pick. I had the Chargers winning this game.
1: Oh, really?
2: And then I changed it to the Broncos because I was like, something about the Chargers. I thought that, in my mind, I was like, there's no way Jim Harbaugh, Justin Herbert, go 0-5. Mm-hmm. They stink, man.
1: Yeah.
2: Like, they are not. And I know, I think they started four rookies on the offensive line this
1: year.
2: So, they are so injured and so banged up front. Like, it's almost unfair. But they are not good at football. And it is rough on the eyes. Like, it's hard. And I've never really been, you know, high on Justin Herbert as, like, one of the elite quarterbacks. But I don't think he's this bad. I don't think he's a top five quarterback, but he ain't a bottom five quarterback either. Like, this is tough to watch. So they are surprising me in a negative way, even though they're 0-5. I don't know what more I should expect. I don't think they're going to lose every game from here on out. But if they did, I don't think I'd be surprised either. I'm at that point with the Chargers.
1: So just when you think you're going to give a little love to a team that's surprising, and I know it was rainy and nasty. Dude, the Browns were terrible on offense yesterday. Terrible.
4: And the Jets tried to give
1: them
4: the
1: game. And the Jets were begging the Browns to take the game. 198 total yards. I don't even know how, if you watched any of that game, I don't know how the Browns had 198 yards of offense. They were absolutely dreadful. 13 first downs. There were 4 of 16 on third down. 0-1 in the red zone, only trip there, and they lost the time of possession battle as well. Not by much, but still, the Browns' offense, like those two teams set offenses back yesterday for like the game. The game of football was set back yesterday because of the Browns and Jets, at least offensively. It was absolutely dreadful. Marsh, what was the number one thing you got right from the weekend?
5: I had the Jets beating the Browns.
4: You did.
2: I did too.
1: Nice job. I might be wearing the helmet this week.
5: Well, I think I
4: four
5: looked
4: of us
5: at,
4: are tied.
5: Yeah, we're all knotted up, so could come down to tonight in the tiebreaker. But yeah, I had the Jets winning, not because I think they're a good team, but I looked at the spread. The spread changed Friday, and that was cause for concern for me, so I figured the Jets would win this one.
1: Nice work there, Marsh. Kerry.
2: I had the Jets winning as well. That was my one. But I would go with the Steelers. I mean, I know people were... I don't know what the spread was going into the game. I very rarely pay attention to it. But I felt like the Steelers are, again, figuring things out offensively. We know what they have defensively. So I had the Steelers over the Colts. I thought that was going to be a win for them, and I got that one right.
1: Jamie.
4: Famous Jameis, baby. I had him going back-to-back good weeks. You guys remember I said it. I said, I have a feeling.
1: I don't know how the Giants were in that game.
4: 326 yards, 3 touchdown passes, baby. Get the win? No. Did they get the loss?
1: No.
4: We'll talk about that later.
1: Thanks, Cam Scataboo, and thank you, Jaden Daniels.
2: Oh, my goodness.
1: And Washington's coaching staff.
2: That was bad.
1: That was nasty, man. Cam Scataboo fumbles deep in Washington territory. You think you're going to win the game, then you think you're going to lose the game. And because Washington doesn't understand how the clock works. Yeah, they wind up tied. I didn't. Anything that I like got right yesterday was kind of on par with everybody else. I also had the Steelers, but I don't feel like that was kind of a monumental pick. So,
2: Can I go back to what I got wrong? Because I completely forgot about
1: got
2: this.
1: There.
2: Okay.
1: Yeah, you're good.
2: Let's yeah. Okay.
1: Yeah. So I guess the Steelers. I didn't get a. I had 8 picks, but none were shocking. All right. So CD, what was the number one thing you got wrong?
2: I allowed myself to believe that the Dallas Cowboys were a real football team. I allowed myself to believe that going against an 0-4 team at home after doing what you did the week before. I allowed myself to actually believe in the Cowboys. Damn it, man. What is wrong with me? I don't blame the Cowboys because they're just doing what the Cowboys do. I watched that team not even know what time a playoff game started. So why would I be mad at them for what they did on Thursday night. This is my fault. Mm-hmm. I don't blame them. I take full responsibility for me believing in the damn Cowboys. We sat here and talked about it Thursday. Like, Cowboys, they might win the division. No, they won't.
1: Oh, I'd admit to Marsh, like, I remember Marsh goes, how can you just paint the picture for us? How do the Buccaneers win this game? I go, I got nothing. I can't paint you a picture.
2: I can paint one for you. Rush defense. Dallas.
1: Drugs.
2: Optional drugs. That's what it is. It's drugs. Damn, Cowboys don't know how to tackle. Blocking and tackling. From 8 years old to NFL. That's one thing that translates from then to then. And the Cowboys clearly didn't learn none of that at no point in their lives. Damn, I mean, the defense. You got Bucky Irvin just running all down. Oh, come on, man. Cowboys. I'm done. I won't pick the Cowboys ever again.
1: Hell no, you will.
2: No.
1: Jamie.
4: Number one thing I got wrong was trusting that the Falcons might win a freaking football game.
2: Oh, they were on. They were on their way, man.
4: Picked them to win. It was pretty easy.
2: I think we all picked
4: pretty
2: them.
4: Easy. You said to connect a little pass to Bijan Robinson. The game's over. But no, that's not good. You got to get your quarterback killed once again, and then you got to send in. Man, this is my strong hand. My strong hand. Tua as he throws it straight to the other team. Not a receiver in sight.
1: He's confused.
4: Not even a receiver in sight.
1: They're wearing the same jerseys.
4: No, they weren't.
2: They weren't.
1: Same helmets.
4: If his teammates didn't beat the hell out of him in the locker room, I don't know if there's another chance to do
1: it. They can't because if Penix is hurt, like, you got to go back to the Coop Show.
4: What's the difference? Coop Show can pass it to the other team, too.
1: Look, man, I don't know what to tell you.
2: I think Tua is done after this year, brother.
4: He was done before that
2: game. I think
4: his
2: career is done.
4: Yeah, it should be.
2: No.
1: He hit that defender in stride. Like he was a slant route.
4: There's not even a Falcons jersey in the area code.
1: Dude, I know.
4: Holy hell.
1: I know. That was frustrating. Otherwise, I thought they played a pretty physical game. Marsh?
5: I had the Seahawks winning in yesterday's tilt with the 49ers. That was a really good game, back and forth. Maybe some controversy at the end. Maybe with the Cooper Kupp trying to dive for the first down. I don't think so.
1: Yeah.
5: I was rooting for a first down, so I could be right, but ultimately I was wrong. But at the end of the day, those are two heavyweight teams going at it in the NFC West, and it was a fun game to watch.
1: Yeah, I was wrong. I was wrong about that game. I was wrong about the Browns. I was wrong about the Raiders beating the Patriots. I was wrong about the Bears beating the Packers. I mean, I had a rough one yesterday. Anyone that could have swayed either way, I was on the wrong side. I did have the Ravens. But that was more because I feel squeamish picking my own team. So that wasn't even, I can't even take credit for that. All right. It's Fastlane on 101 ESPN. Is it best for Major League Baseball to have three small market teams left in the postseason? Because that's what we got. That's next on 101 ESPN.
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2: The air to center field. Mitchell's going back onto the track. He's got room, and the Bruins got game one. 2-1 the final score.
3: That was Joe Davis on Fox last night as the Brewers knock off the Dodgers 2-1 in game one of the NLCS. It's the Fast Lane on 101 ESPN. Game two will be 4 o'clock today, so you have an afternoon matchup on Fox and FS1. Guardians-Rays game one will be tonight at 7 o'clock after Cleveland finished their comeback against Chicago. I was disappointed. I was hoping that the White Sox would, you know, close that thing out. Mm-hmm. It would have been cool to see those fans on the north side, or no, south side, have an opportunity to root on the White Sox there in the ALCS. But Cleveland continues to be one of the smarter organizations in baseball, and that kind of opens up things for our discussion. So here's the, and Jamie, you had found this from Dan Clark, and he had

0: put this on X. Payroll of the four teams left in it. Dodgers, $339 million. The Brewers, $146 million. The Rays, $96 million. And the Guardians, $74 million. Or if you think about it this way, the Dodgers, $339 million on their own. The other three combined, $316
1: million. Isn't that bad? It's a good roster.
0: Our good friend Kyle Gibson gave me a hard time about me saying there's no parity in baseball. And I had done the research when we had him back on again. And I said, hey, listen, I was wrong. When you go back through, you look at the division winners, you look at the wild card teams, you look at teams that advance, there's more parity in baseball than I had thought. I admitted I was wrong, and I was. And now you look at these, you know, four teams, three of the four teams. Even though the Brewers have been great in the regular season, still a small market team with a much significantly less payroll than the Dodgers, now up 1-0 in that series.
2: Mm-hmm.
0: The question is it best for Major League Baseball to have three small market teams left in the postseason? Or do you guys think that this could be an issue, especially from a TV ratings standpoint, if it's like Milwaukee and then choose either Cleveland or Tampa Bay?
2: Well, there's always that possibility, and it's weird how viewership works. Sometimes you think it's not going to work, then it does work. Sometimes you think it's going to be great, and it isn't. There's no pattern for that. However, Yankees, Dodgers probably getting more eyeballs than, you know, Brewers and Rays. Mm-hmm. Just saying, probably.
0: Yeah.
2: As far as Major League Baseball is concerned, I think this is the worst case scenario for Major League Baseball as far as the owners are concerned, because they want that salary cap so bad. And yet, you know, you've got teams here now, three out of four, that are in their championship series, and they're not the highest paid teams.
0: Yeah.
2: So the players are going to say, well, what are you worried about? Just because one or two teams are spending way above what they should be spending, it doesn't equal automatic success. Now, for the Dodgers' case, or their standpoint, yeah, they're down 1-0, but they're back in the championship series again.
0: Yep.
2: Like another year that they're in there. Now, and again, the Braves and the Phillies did make the playoffs. The fact that they're not still in it, it is what it is, but they did make the playoffs. So maybe high salaries doesn't equal automatic World Series, but maybe it certainly improves your odds of being a playoff team.
0: Yeah.
2: And so the owners get a little bit of that playoff revenue as well. I don't know how it helps or hurts ultimately, because we don't know the future. If the Dodgers come back and beat the Brewers and then they go on and win another World Series, now what? Now the argument changes back to the other way again. Well, that must be the only way to do it because the Dodgers won again with that $339 million payroll.
0: Sure.
3: Yeah, I don't think that the payroll is it equates a team that is going to win a championship. I think having smart baseball players, obviously it helps to have really good baseball players, but, you know, salaries are basically what someone wants to pay you. Now, Shohei is outstanding, right? Mookie Betts, Freddie Freeman, like those guys are really good baseball players, but it's not like the Brewers don't also have really good baseball players. Jackson Chourio is an outstanding baseball player. He's not making that type of money, not yet, right? But he probably will be making, maybe not Shohei money, but be making Mookie Betts and Freddie Freeman money. So the notion that, oh, their salary is greater, that means they have greater players, I don't know that necessarily those two things are equal. Like, the Brewers have a really good baseball team. They're coached really well. They understand how to play. Mizorowski is probably the best pitcher still left in the playoffs right now.
0: Mm.
3: He's not making the type of money that Shohei or Tarek Skubal is. Not yet. So, this salary conversation does not always equate greatness, in my opinion. And I think the Brewers have shown that. The Guardians have shown that they've done a really good job. Like, you're seeing the Rays have done that. You're seeing teams that are having success without having to pay tons of money. And again, when it comes back to the conversation of whether or not we have a salary cap, I don't think either side is going to benefit from what's taking place right now. If the Brewers win, nobody's going to say, see, the owners aren't going to say, yeah, I guess you're right. Maybe we don't need a salary cap. Mm-hmm. They're not going to say that. If the Dodgers win, the players are going to be like, well, I guess maybe we do need it. It doesn't matter in terms of labor negotiations, in my opinion. Neither side is going to be moved by who wins the World Series. That's not going to change anything. Now, If you're talking about viewership and people not tuning in, if it's the Guardians and the Brewers in the World Series, who are you mad at? Right. Is Major League Baseball going to say, ah, man, maybe we should not have this salary cap because people want to watch better players on better teams with higher salaries? That's not going to change anything either. I think people that like baseball are rooting for whatever team they want to win. I like the Brewers. I think they're a fantastic team. I also like the Dodgers. I like to see the team that spends a lot of money and has some really good players win championships, and they're going for three in a row. So that's a storyline as well.
4: Mm-hmm. I think on the other end, I think from the National League perspective, I'm kind of okay with whoever makes it because of what is on the other side. I don't care about the Tampa Bay Rays. So I'm kind of stuck behind, between a rock and a hard place because I like smart baseball. I like smart baseball organizations. But the Guardians and the Rays, they don't do it for me. And maybe that's because it's a small market team, like a city that I don't care about. I like the dramatics of it. If the Rays or the Guardians were this team that fought their way into the postseason and they were, almost the same kind of storyline that the Cardinals had a few times, throughout their time in the 21st century, where they sort of had to claw their way into the postseason, and they're the underdog, and they fight their way through all the big bad teams in the American League to make it to the World Series. Then they got to face, either the best team in baseball or the team that's going for a three-peat. There's something there for me. Mm-hmm. But the Rays have been the best team in the American League the entire way. But there's just something about them. I don't want to watch a World Series game at the Trop. Yeah. There's just something about these teams that I just can't get behind. Even though I love the way that they operate, but maybe it is because they don't have those star players when my team is not associated in the playoffs. There's just something about it. I don't know. Like I said, I'm kind of stuck between a rock and a hard place on how I want this to go from a viewership standpoint.
0: Yeah, I don't really know. You're almost putting baseball in a situation to fail in your eyes.
4: Maybe.
0: You almost want Dodgers-Yankees.
4: I don't want Dodgers-Yankees. I want one team that is a villain and then the underdog, essentially.
0: So what would be wrong with Dodgers-Rays then?
4: The Rays were the best team in the American League.
0: But wouldn't they still be a significant underdog in your eyes?
2: The lowest payrolls that's left.
4: I don't think they'd be a significant underdog. There's just something that's not there for me.
0: Okay. Would it be better if it's Dodgers Guardians for you?
4: Maybe.
0: Okay.
4: Maybe.
0: Or because the White Sox were kind of the plucky underdog, they're gone.
4: I'm hurt by the White Sox not being there. I think that was the team that I would have loved to see in the World Series representing the American League.
0: Doctor, I think we found it.
4: Yeah,
2: we got it.
4: I think plucky underdog against the team that is a well-oiled machine.
0: Okay.
4: But that's just because I'm a storyline type of guy. And I know there's other storylines with those other teams.
0: But none you care about.
4: None that I care about. But that's
0: a personal
4: thing.
0: I wasn't even trying to be funny.
4: You're right, though. That's a personal thing, though. Yeah. Everybody has their personal reasons behind why they want a certain team in the World Series or whatever sport it is.
0: Yeah. For me, Jamie nailed it. If the Dodgers win it, you're still back to, hey, they three-peat. The loaded payroll still won in the end. After all of this, after all the talk about the Brewers and the Rays, the Dodgers still won. If that winds up happening.
2: If it winds up being that way. Like the Diamondbacks a couple of years ago. They go, yes. Now nobody's really talking about the Diamondbacks because they didn't get it done.
0: Right, right. They still went through the wood chipper there in the end.
2: And haven't been back since.
0: Right. So for me, I think it really matters how this transpires here, what happens. But I do appreciate that there's three teams that did it kind of like the smart way as opposed to throwing a whole bunch of money at a situation. I know the Dodgers are smart. The Dodgers are Tom Brady. You have to like remove them from every conversation.
2: That's the problem. They draft and develop,
0: and they have a massive advantage with the TV contract.
2: I'm wondering how that plays out because there's a whole other conversation, but just really quickly, if that owner ends up in hot water, that TV deal could go away because he's representing both sides of it.
0: Yeah.
2: And if that goes away, I wonder how that changes things for not just the Dodgers, but MLB overall. Because if the Dodgers can't spend $330 million, maybe the other teams that are spending high don't have to either.
0: Sure.
2: At that point.
0: It kind of lowers things.
2: Lowers things, you know, automatically at that point. And then the players don't want that.
0: Yeah, interesting point there. We'll see how it all transpires. The Dodgers have to erase a small deficit even to get to the World Series because the Brewers up 1-0. Carey has his Week 5 game notes next on 101 ESPN.
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0: Time for Kerry Davis's Week 5 NFL game notes.
3: So I was watching that game last night with the Ravens versus the Falcons, and I was under the full understanding that the Ravens would probably lose because Lamar Jackson was not able to play due to an ankle injury, and I came away from that game thinking, man, the Ravens might be the second best team in the AFC. To be able to go into Atlanta without your starting quarterback, to still be able to run the ball effectively, Zay Flowers had a pretty good game. Like, the defense is much better than, and much improved over the last couple of years than they have been. And to me, that is a high-powered, potent offense on the Atlanta side. So I know Michael Penix Jr. got injured late in that game, and Tua had to come in, and they end up throwing an interception. But when I'm watching that game and watching the other games around the league, the Bengals, they won in a one-possession game versus the Dolphins. The Jags had to have a late-second field goal versus the Eagles to get their win. The Bills, they play tonight. I don't really know who they are or what they are. I don't really trust the Patriots, even though they won the AFC last year. And we can go down the list. We know the Browns are who the Browns are, the Chargers, the Broncos. Like, there are a lot of teams in that AFC, not named the Kansas City Chiefs, that I do not feel are better than the Baltimore Ravens right now. I liked what they did going into to Atlanta last night and getting that win. I thought it was a huge victory for them.
0: I thought that the game was incredibly physical last night, and Baltimore didn't win every upfront matchup, but that's where they won it. You know, Jake Matthews, the left tackle for the Falcons, had a rough night because Baltimore was, I mean, they were so physical on both sides. And Bijan Robinson finished with 87 yards rushing.
3: He had 100-plus rushing and receiving, but it didn't feel like it.
0: Yeah. It felt like he was at 50.
3: Those were hard-earned rushing yards. And I think that going into that game, the Baltimore Ravens made a commitment. We are not going to allow Bijan to have one of those breakout runs, which he's known for. Mm-hmm. He had some really good runs, but he also got bottled up a lot. They did a good job of getting to the ball carrier, multiple hats to him, getting him on the ground, not letting him get started and getting rolling. And I thought that they were, as you said, a physical team last night, and they did that. Derrick Henry had a lot of, had 20-plus carries and over 100 yards rushing. I thought they showed themselves as one of the better teams, in my opinion, in the AFC.
0: Yeah, I agree.
3: My second point that I had from this weekend, and again, I spoke about it briefly earlier, man, the Cowboys, they stink, man. Like, I'm trying not to have, like, the highs and lows, like the Ravens are the second best team, and the Cowboys are the worst. But that defense, to me, to allow the rushing game of the Buccaneers, and you know they are essentially one-dimensional with a rookie quarterback, as you said, starting his second game. His first game on the road, I believe his second game overall that he started.
0: Correct. His first one was last week.
3: You go in there and you lose on Thursday night, and you are, by all accounts, the better team. Bucky Irving had 165 yards rushing. You gave up 200.
2: He's a pretty good player,
3: Kerry. You know how hard it is? Yeah, he is. He's a good kid, man. You know how hard it is to give up 241 yards rushing in the National Football League? Cowboys don't. Then you got your quarterback upset with an employee talking about embarrassing. He should have said, you know what, sir? You're damn right that was embarrassing for the whole country to watch us.
2: Did you guys see? I don't know if this is true or not. Apparently, the guy who said it did an interview, like, live on.
3: I don't know if that was him or not.
2: I don't either. He's claiming to be that guy.
3: I haven't seen any reports.
0: I think it was an independent contractor. Mm-hmm. I don't think it was a Cowboys employee.
3: Here's the thing.
0: You're right.
3: He's not wrong.
0: Yeah.
3: Dak Prescott should have went over to him and said, you know what? You're right. That was embarrassing. You lost to an 0-4 team with their backup quarterback, a rookie who has played two damn games. What are we doing?
0: Mm-hmm.
3: Why? What are we doing, man?
0: I got nothing for you.
3: I get it.
0: When you were on the road on Friday when we talked about this, Gary, I completely agree.
3: Jake Ferguson. You're dropping passes that hit you square in the chest, get picked off. Like, it was a it was the anything that could go wrong did go wrong for the Dallas Cowboys, but it started. And this is one of the things that I said in the offseason coming into the season. Can you run the ball when you need to run the ball, and can you stop the run? And the Cowboys, the answer is no, we cannot. Next question. Mm-hmm. That's where they are. And then my last point, my last thing that I took away from this weekend, and the Vikings are much better than just a good defense. Like, I think Kyler Murray is starting to figure some things out. He threw a pass to Justin Jefferson where I, hell, man, he's 18's down there somewhere, give him the ball. I don't care who's around him, and I don't care how many people are around him.
0: Three.
3: He's one of the, it doesn't matter, Anthony. He could have been the entire defense.
0: Throw it
3: to Justin Jefferson. You're seeing more of Kyler Murray getting more acclimated with that offense. They ran the ball effectively yesterday, and I think if you can find I think T.J. Hockenson got injured yesterday, but if you can find Justin Jefferson, if you can make plays downfield, and you know that your defense is not going to allow really more than two touchdowns, you're going to find a way to win. So for me, the Vikings are more than just a really good defense. Kyler Murray, Justin Jefferson, Aaron Jones, the way that that offense came together yesterday, you're starting to see it click and get a lot better.
4: They could have had two more touchdowns. They fumbled twice in the red zone.
0: Mm-hmm.
4: And the defense is fantastic. The defense only gave up 7 points. The other touchdown came from one of the fumbles from Miles Price, and the Saints took it the other way. I was really encouraged by the offense yesterday. It seemed like KOC, outside of that stupid trick play he tried to up at the end of the game.
0: That was weird.
4: That was so dumb.
2: Oh, I liked it.
4: No, it was so stupid.
2: Showed some chutzpah.
16: No.
4: Jefferson almost threw an interception.
0: Yeah.
4: Why are we doing that?
2: Well, Jefferson's got to be better.
4: No, that was such a stupid play.
2: Did he play quarterback in high school?
4: I have no idea.
2: I think he did.
0: Probably at some point in his life.
2: I'm just saying. The guy knows how to throw a football, you know?
4: Either way. Stupid play call. But Kyler Murray, when he is throwing those short to intermediate throws, man, he is awesome.
0: Mm-hmm.
4: He is awesome. Started the day off 10 for 10. He is really good. And that's how you open up those big chunk plays downfield, because the defense are going to start collapsing in when you run the ball, when you just do those dinks and dunks, and then you just toss it downfield. That's what the Vikings need to do offensively, and they did that more yesterday.
0: All right, that's Andrew Marsh, and that's Kerry Davis's game notes here on 101 ESPN. Biggest question of the day centers on the Blues. We'll get into that next on 101 ESPN.
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0: 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Let me kick this over to Andrew Marr. She's got our biggest question of the day.
4: All right, gentlemen. Well, last week we had the discussion surrounding the first line. How much runway would you give them? And they delivered on Saturday night. They introduced themselves to the party on Saturday. So, gentlemen, how are you feeling right now about that first line? Jamie, what do you think?
2: Well, I love what I saw on Saturday night. Now, can we see it for more than one game? I think we can. Look, these hockey players are athletes in general, whether it's in football, quarterbacks, wide receivers, running backs, baseball, the pitchers, the hitters. All that. They're human. They feel pressure, too. So if you're listening to this broadcast, no matter what your field of expertise is, if you're in the restaurant business, when you get flooded at 5 o'clock or 6 o'clock at night, there's pressure. People want their food. Something's cooked wrong. They didn't order this. They don't have this left back in the... There's always something. There's pressure you have to deal with. If you're a bartender, we'll certainly know what pressure is there when you got a packed house and people want their drink. An accountant, people are always pissed off because you didn't get them enough back on their taxes at the end of the year. Mm-hmm. There's pressure. Now, these guys are paid handsomely. I know that's coming. I understand that. There's also pressure on lawyers who are paid handsomely, too. Just saying. And CEOs of, like, I don't know, Amazon. But I think they felt the pressure. I think there was so much built up around these guys being so good at the end of last season that I don't know if the players felt like it was going to be easy for them to jump right back into it or if they felt pressure right away. And, again, focusing back on the fact that they're human beings, the pressure maybe got to them a little bit. And I think that one thing I will praise heavily right now is Jim Montgomery leaving them together. And I said that weeks ago. I'm like, I would play that line together. I don't care how long it takes because they have to figure it out. If they don't figure it out, your team is in a rough spot. And he let them figure it out. They had a really good showing on Saturday. Everybody got points across the board. Team wins. And the beauty of it is that you're getting scoring from McMichael and McTavish. And now Berggren gets in on the action as well. You've gotten goals from Dvorsky. Now Neighbors gets in on the action. We got to get Bucci going. He got an empty netter, but we need to get him going overall. Mm-hmm. you're spreading the scoring around a little bit, which is nice. And now with the first line that has gotten their points now, their goals, and getting started, it can only go up from here. This is going to be a tough road trip. Ottawa has a really solid team. Minus Brady Tkachuk, they're still a really solid team. Minnesota's always a challenge. And then you got Nashville. That's a rivalry game. And in those games, it could go one way or the other. It's going to be a hard-fought battle. You're going to need your top guys in these next three games on the road for sure. You're not going to get the matchups you need. So that's where the depth of scoring comes in, is that if you don't get the matchup you want for Robert Thomas and company, well, McTavish, you're up. Dvorsky, you're up. Like, you guys got to, you got to bring it so that we can create a mismatch somewhere else in these games. But I was glad to see those guys break out. I thought it was awesome. I thought Snuggerud could have even had more goals. Bernie and I ended up kind of debating on air about one of the plays where he went with a backhand sauce over to Holloway, who missed the one-timer, or if he should have just ripped it in the corner. Bernie, being the ultimate playmaker that he is and the Hall of Famer, he said, oh, I would have passed that all day, every day. And I said, I would have shot that puck all day, every day. But it was fun. We were laughing about it because this is two different perspectives. And I just, the way I was thinking is that, look, Snuggy really needs to get going here. Just shoot the puck. And he showed on that one goal that he scored that he's got an elite shot. So we tried to use that as much as possible. But happy for the guys, man. Seeing the smiles on the faces after, because you look at these guys and you get to know them pretty well. You just see it wearing on them.
0: Yeah.
2: Walking around the rink, leaving practice, just very like, you know, stress. And then big smiles on Saturday night for everybody in the locker room. But it's always ideal when your best players are smiling. That means they had a pretty good night.
0: Yeah, no doubt.
3: Do you have any, Robert Thomas got a point, but do you feel like there's pressing there? Do you feel like he needs to be more impactful on the game in terms of, you know, assists, scoring? Like, we got to get more from him. Being the captain, obviously, there's a whole different set of pressure that comes with that. But yeah, being the top line center, being a captain, only having 1 point on the season, is there, how do we get him going?
2: I think Saturday night got him going.
3: Okay.
2: I do. I think Robert Thomas is in a spot to where if his line and the team have success right now while he's getting used to wearing that C, I think that's beneficial for him. It doesn't mean he has to be the main character at 2, 3, 4 points a game. Mm-hmm. I think he'll get there. Certainly the power play, fixing itself at some point will get him extra points. It'll get all those guys extra points. Mm-hmm. If we go another three games and he's still only got one assist, then I won't be thrilled about it, but right. I just don't see that happening. He looked really comfortable on Saturday night. He made a great play on Snuggy's second goal where he takes the middle of the ice, drives the defenseman back, drop passes the puck to Snuggy, then continues through in order to take away the eyes of the defenseman and the goalie for a split second, and Snuggy rips that thing far sides. I'd like to think that he's going here now. We'll see. I mean, I've been wrong before.
0: No.
2: At least once.
0: No. It's Fastlane on 101 ESPN. 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
6: On this day back in 1991, the Blues would hand the Sharks their fourth loss of the season, a 6-3 victory in St. Louis. The Sharks would score first. Jeff Brown would pick up a power play goal. Sharks would take the lead again, but then the Blues would rattle off three unanswered goals. Dave Christian back-to-back, then Adam Oates, Murray Barron, and Bob Basson, both with empty net goals to cap off the victory.
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24: What's going on, Is?
25: Oh, man, Eddie, you got to help me with something. People keep asking me about your slogan.
24: You mean if you're 21 and in the mood?
25: Yeah, how should I go about describing that?
24: Well, the first part, I guess, you got to be 21 to enter Fast Eddie's. And we are the number one spot for people that spend their 21st birthday. I mean, a couple hundred people a week. The mood part is when you feel like letting your hair down and eating some of the best eats and hearing that live music 7 days a week. That's the mood part. But the best way to describe it is watching everyone else in their Fast Eddie mood.
25: I see all walks of life having so much fun there. I'll see a guy dancing with his grandma, young people catching their first glance out of a big league tavern.
24: Well, see, that is a pretty good way to explain it. You don't need my help. You got to have the Fast Eddie mood.
25: Well, folks, like Mr. Shannon always said, and Eddie and I just tried to explain to you, if you're 21 and in the mood, come on over to that beautiful Clark Bridge in Alton, Illinois to Fast Eddie's Bon Air.
24: That's it, and get in that mood.
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0: 101 ESPN College Football Week 6. Let's dive into a lot of storylines. Let's start off locally here with Mizzou defensively dominating Texas A&M 27-6. I thought the defense for Mizzou, and I'm not going to, you know, this isn't me going on a limb at all. They overpowered the Aggies. It was impressive. Held Texas A&M to 216 total yards, forced two turnovers, held A&M to only 10 first downs, 5 of 18 on third down was A&M, 1 for 3 on fourth down, and Mizzou also won the time of possession. The offense looked a little clunky, but, I mean, you can't complain with 27-6. I think the most important thing is that they didn't read their press clippings after beating Florida last week. They got back to work and wound up taking care of business. Not the best day for Austin Simmons in the passing game, but again, 27-6, your defense won it for you.
1: But here's the deal, okay? This is a game that maybe Mizzou would have struggled with following a big win in the past. And this wasn't the drubbing that, you know, we would have liked it to be. Mm-hmm. But here is the difference for me, is Austin Simmons, you just talked about him. You know, it's so deep. Yeah.
0: Okay. Somebody picked him up, though.
1: Not just that. The defense picked him up, mm-hmm. and Jamal Roberts picked him up.
0: Holy crap.
1: Holy crap is right. So, 222 yards on 34 carries, 2 touchdowns. Austin Simmons had a very average day, but he didn't need to be spectacular. So, the offensive line helping Jamal Roberts have an unbelievable day. The defense basically snuffing out any kind of offense A&M had.
0: Pounded him.
1: And Austin Simmons was allowed to have an average day and get away with the win.
0: Mm-hmm.
1: That's the difference to me right now, is Mizzou has different ways that they're doing it.
0: You know, when we said earlier, like, Bijan Robinson had over 100 total yards last night but didn't feel like it.
1: Mm-hmm.
0: It didn't feel like Jamal Roberts had 220 at 22. I thought he had, like, 300. Mm. Felt like he had 400 the way he was running.
1: Yeah. He was good, man.
2: Good game.
0: Carry your line, I won.
2: Yeah. Well, I want to talk about the Mizzou game first.
1: You do?
2: Yeah. I only got to see the first half.
1: I thought for sure you would be all fired up, a running back, blowing the door.
2: You seem a little bit disappointed. I only got to watch the first half because we had to get on the bus and head to the stadium.
1: I know the Big Orange was playing, but Jesus.
2: We were, and that's more important to me. But Texas A&M is terrible. Like, let's go. Am I wrong?
0: No.
2: Like, Texas A&M was
1: ranked. They took the Mizzou Tigers out behind the woodshed the last two games they played them.
0: They have had a lot of success against
2: Mizzou. They are terrible this year. Marcel Reed is not good this year. I watched the first, I guess, quarter and a half because, again, I had to get on the bus. Mizzou turned the ball over. Texas A&M has the ball in their plus territory. They get down to the goal line. They get a false start. They move back from like the one. It's third and sixth or from the goal, from third and goal from the sixth. They throw an interception, which was just a terrible, terrible pass. They threw the interception before that when Austin Simmons wasn't playing for it. Then they punted the ball and went 26 yards. So again, Texas A&M has two possessions in plus territory and they got 3 points out of it. They were terrible. They are terrible. And that's not taking anything because Mizzou ran the ball really well, effectively. Mm-hmm. Austin Simmons did not look particularly good in the first quarter and a half that I watched. It looked like he was throwing the ball. He turned it over. He was throwing the ball to I don't know who. It didn't look good. Not taking anything away from Missouri getting the victory. Congrats to those guys. Texas A&M is not a good football team. And I will say that and then go forward to what Illinois did. Illinois barely got out of the game. And so people that think I'm hating, I speak the truth. Illinois.
0: May I?
2: Yeah.
0: Just to have your back here. You were furious.
2: In the office.
0: Furious in the office.
2: About Illinois.
0: About Illinois,
2: yeah.
0: Even though they won. Continue.
2: I was upset. We won the game.
1: Put a quarter in.
2: But that team that we were facing, they scored Michigan State scored 37 points. Anthony, they are last before the game. In the conference, in yards per game offensively and points per game offensively, we gave them 37 points. There was an onside kick that Michigan State got screwed out of because that guy was not offside. and the ball was in there. And I told you, if you're on kick return team, everybody should be waving fair catch. That way the kicking team player cannot recover it. We didn't do that. They recovered it. Fortunately for us, the Big Ten referees called them offsides. Thank God they did. And then Pat Fitzgerald, for whatever reason, ran a two-point play at the end of the game in overtime. That was one of the worst two-point plays I've ever seen constructed in my entire life.
1: Explain.
2: The shotgun snap to the running back, who then in turn pitched it to the quarterback, who then in turn tried to throw a pass to their tight end.
1: Yeah, the Philly shuffle.
2: It's something like it, except that it didn't shuffle, and it wasn't in Philly. It was a terrible decision, and we won the game. And no, I give the Illinois, they fought, they won, same thing as Mizzou. Michigan State is a terrible football team that we allowed to be in that game, and it should not have been that close. We were up 20-3, I believe, in the first half, and somehow we're in a dogfight. Now, our quarterback did go down. He's probably out for the year with a broken hand. Like, all those things happen. He threw an interception, got in on the tackle, and broke his hand. I don't think he should have thrown the interception.
0: Mm-hmm.
2: Like, those things happen. So, not a win is a win. They don't ask how. They ask how many. We got the win. Mizzou got the win.
0: Still.
2: But when you're playing teams that I believe are inferior, you should be able to blow the doors off. And Illinois missed that opportunity. We got to win. Happy that we got the win, because it's hard to win in the Big Ten. It's hard to win in the SEC. But Michigan State, in my opinion, is not a very good team, nor is Texas A&M.
0: All right, some of the other big matchups. Why don't we start off with Texas and Oklahoma? And I'm not going to just bury one individual, but if your last name is Manning and you got a big NIL deal and everybody's talking about how you're going to be a top five pick,
1: yeah,
0: you gotta perform better than that.
2: You would know.
0: When Texas got the ball back, so Oklahoma had two punts. There was a minute left. They went three and out. So Texas's defense did its job. It's 24-24 late in the fourth quarter. Again, a minute left. Texas gets the ball back. I don't know if you guys were watching live, but I had zero faith that Arch Manning was going to lead Texas into field goal range to win it. Didn't need a touchdown. Didn't need to come from behind and score, you know, the game-winning touchdown, the game-winning just get into field goal range and possibly win it in regulation. A game, by the way, that at one point you were up 17-7. He throws an interception four plays in. Oklahoma gets into field goal range in four plays. They go 31 yards. So Texas's defense doesn't do its job. Oklahoma gets a huge win. Texas wasn't the number one overall team in the nation. They never felt like the number one overall team in the nation, and they finally got exposed. And I said it before.
2: You're not surprised.
0: I'm not surprised.
2: Yeah, nor
0: I've
2: am
0: said
2: I.
0: It before, and again, I think I'm in the majority here, not the minority. But any team that drafts this kid in the top five, top 10 first round,
2: good luck.
0: You're putting yourself behind the eight ball. I'm sorry. I do not think he's an NFL quarterback. If we're having this many questions about him in college, how the hell do we think that he's going to be in the NFL?
2: He's the fact that
0: succeed, like you said, in the NFL, I should say.
2: The fact that you said when they got that ball with an opportunity to go get a field goal, nothing in you felt like. And then I was wondering how they even got the ball back. Oklahoma stinks too.
0: Correct.
2: Let's be like, that was Oklahoma's first Power Four win. They went to Michigan and got and Michigan. Terrible.
0: They had it announced today that they're staying with Bryce Underwood and their OC.
2: Michigan is terrible.
0: Yes.
2: And Oklahoma went to Michigan and lost. And here you are, the number one team. Now they'll say, well, they beat Ohio State. Eh, that's fine. I think Ohio State, if they play that game 9 times out of 10, Ohio State wins that game.
0: I agree.
2: And because they were winning.
0: Shame on them for losing that game.
2: Shame on them for losing that game, because they were winning that game pretty much the entire game until the end of it. Oklahoma went in there, and they are terrible. Well, they were at home. Oklahoma's terrible.
0: Mm-hmm.
2: And the fact that Texas had an opportunity to go down there, and all you need is a field goal, and you have Arch Manning throwing an interception that gives Oklahoma the ball. They make two really good plays on the sideline, get the foot in, get out of bounds, and then they are able to kick a game-winning field goal. Texas, and then Texas only drops, what, six spots?
0: Yes.
2: That, to me, is also problematic.
1: That's the number one team, Kerry.
2: Man, listen, brother. I watched Oklahoma State beat Oregon, and Oregon dropped 15 spots.
0: Oregon stinks, too.
2: They stink, too. And they drop, but Texas does as well.
1: So how far would you have dropped them then?
2: Because at least they would be out of the top 10.
1: But they were number one.
2: So what? Okay, they lost to an unranked team.
1: My fight's not with you.
2: I'm saying if you're number one and you lose.
0: I think his fight's with you right now.
2: No. My fight is with the AP poll. If you lose the AP, not your AP poll, the AP poll.
1: Sorry.
2: If you lose to an unranked team, you got to be out of the top 10.
1: I don't disagree.
2: Like, what are we doing?
1: I was just asking you where you'd put them, because I have no idea anymore.
2: 11, 12, 13, hell even 14. Even 14. But out of the top 10, for sure.
1: Was it top 12 make the playoffs?
0: Mm-hmm.
1: I'd have them out of that. Let's just put it that way.
2: I'm fine with that.
1: Just to make sure.
2: I don't know. Like,
3: I lost to an SEC team in a neutral site rivalry game. It was a close one.
1: That does count.
2: It does.
1: SEC is the best conference.
2: Oh, my God. I'm going to go home.
1: Nope, we're going to force you.
2: I'm going to leave.
1: You're going to sit here and you're going to listen to this. That's your punishment,
2: this crap, man.
3: If anything, that's a great win for Oklahoma. Just shows how hard the schedule is.
1: I can't believe they're
2: Oklahoma's
1: not in that
2: wins this
1: now.
2: Year. UTEP. Is that New Mexico? No, that UNM. Yeah, New Mexico. Those are the two wins. And they beat New Mexico by 6 points.
1: That's a big
2: Eight
1: win.
2: 8 points.
0: Hey, New Mexico.
2: 14-6.
0: New Mexico's kind of an underrated team this year.
1: Yeah. It's a much tougher game than people thought.
0: Yeah.
2: Really?
0: Mm-hmm. That team's loaded.
2: They
0: ain't. I saw my Central Michigan Chippewas lose to them.
2: Yeah. I'm baffled, man. I don't think I know anything about football or sports at all.
0: Hey, like, man.
1: Sorry, Gary.
0: When you got those New Mexico Lobos on your schedule, you never know what's going to happen.
1: You don't look past them.
0: No. 14-6 win. They beat a team, Mercyhurst, who I have no idea.
2: Never heard of.
0: I've literally never heard of Mercyhurst.
1: I've heard of their hockey team.
3: Hockey, yeah.
0: Okay.
3: They're green.
0: So they beat Mercyhurst's hockey team in football 70-7. Then they took care. You talk about rivalry? New Mexico versus New Mexico State. New Mexico, the Lobos, 42-18. 61-7 over UTEP. And as I mentioned before, Central Michigan had to go into that hostile environment, and they lost 38-7.
2: So here's an example.
0: You ain't even listening.
2: I'm not. I heard you Mercyhurst hockey and all of this. LSU lost to Kentucky, right?
0: Yes.
2: Kentucky, a much better team, in my opinion, than Oklahoma. LSU
0: dropped. I thought you were going to say Mercyhurst.
2: Probably. LSU dropped 12 spots.
0: Yeah.
2: After losing to an unranked Kentucky. How does Texas stay in the top 10?
0: I don't know.
2: What drugs?
0: Because they beat Ohio State. That's the reasoning.
2: All right, man.
0: I'm. You know what I mean?
2: Whatever, dude.
0: Do you want?
2: I don't care.
0: Do you want an answer? It's because they beat Ohio State.
2: I don't care. Just give me to the playoffs now.
0: Okay.
2: Well, give me to the playoffs.
0: The true number one team in the nation,
2: Georgia,
0: went into Tuscaloosa and won a game.
2: And I'm okay with because Georgia is a really good football team.
1: And I'm okay with Alabama.
2: As is
1: not
2: Alabama.
1: Moving.
0: Yeah.
2: I don't have a problem with that.
0: That was a solid football game
2: by two good football teams. I'll watch that every damn day.
1: Alabama shouldn't suffer for losing that game. No. And they didn't. They didn't move.
3: Yeah. It's unfortunate.
2: And they lost at home. And I'm okay with that.
1: Yeah.
3: That one guy ruined the game. He blew the game. You blew the game.
2: Now, I do have a problem with
3: that. You lost the game
2: for us. I got a problem
3: us.
2: With that. Kalen DeBoer, I have a problem with that. Because there were things that took place in that game. It's not one play, man.
0: Mm-hmm.
2: Like, people will say, well, there was a pass interference against Georgia as well. Like, oh, that ruined the game. You still had a next play, and guess what? The next play after that uncalled pass interference, you got sacked.
0: Yep.
2: You put yourself out of field goal range. People focus so much, and this is one thing I often tell players when I'm coaching them. Man, if you let one play affect the next three or four plays, that's on you. Because one play is a bad play. If it impacts the next three or four plays, then that's on you.
0: Mm.
2: That's a problem for you. You're going to have mistakes. You're going to get beat as a DB. You're going to miss a block as an offensive lineman. But if you miss the next block because you're thinking about the last one, that's a problem for you. You cannot sit there and dwell on, well, that didn't happen. So what? Life happens. Now you have another opportunity, third down, and you get sacked and you get out of field goal range. At worst, don't get sacked. Don't take a loss, and you still have a chance to kick the tying field goal in that point. But they didn't do that. So No, that the kid Lee from Alabama did not ruin the game. He didn't that, like that's one play. The pass interference that wasn't called didn't ruin the game. You still had another play. Things happen throughout the game that you can be more impactful and put yourself in a position to win that game.
0: Well said. Mm-hmm. Well said.
3: Go Northwestern.
0: Go that's Mercyhurst. Northwestern looks
2: Northwestern,
0: good.
2: Northwestern. Let me tell you about them.
0: They can play.
2: They are a problem. Chip Kelly, as much as people talk, Chip Kelly is Chip, a sicko.
0: Chip Kelly can run an offense. Way.
1: Well, he doesn't have to use an accent. No.
0: No, that's Brian.
1: That's
0: Brian.
1: That's his brother. That's his brother. Yeah. That's his brother. My bad. Wrong one. I get them confused.
0: Yeah.
2: Chip ran.
1: They're twins,
2: Chip,
1: aren't they?
2: They ran Wing T 1 week for 400 plus yards. Mm-hmm. And then last week, they were passing the ball for damn near 300.
0: Yeah, he don't care.
2: He does not care.
0: He is going to get. He is calling plays as if he's going to get a job no matter what, and he probably will.
2: Anthony,
0: he's got a national championship under his belt as an OC.
2: He lined up two players on his offense. Did you see the play?
0: Yes.
2: 10 yards in the backfield.
0: Yeah.
2: For no apparent reason. This ain't the CFL.
0: No.
2: They can't get a running start.
0: He's like, to hell with it.
2: What the hell are they
0: doing? I'm
2: doing
0: it.
1: Better watch your mouth.
2: What are they doing? No, it's not the CFL. They can't get a running start.
1: Just watch
2: that's
1: your
2: good
1: mouth.
2: Football. I'm not hating on the CFL.
0: Yeah.
2: I'm just saying. It's not legal in
1: the CFL. Watch your mouth.
2: In the NFL.
0: I think what Kerry meant to say. Jamie. I think what Kerry meant to say is.
1: We invented it.
2: Oh, okay.
0: They're like New Mexico this year. You know what I mean? They're focused, okay?
1: Those Argonauts are real terror this year.
0: Lobos.
3: You know what? Doesn't matter if you miss a field goal. As long as you hit the back part of the stands, where the stands and that wall meet, you're getting points, baby.
1: Not anymore.
3: What?
1: Not anymore.
3: No.
1: They changed it? They changed that rule.
3: That's
1: they said,
3: stupid.
1: Enough of that crap. We're not celebrating failure.
0: The Canadian way.
1: Yeah. They said, nah, not up in here, not up in Canada. We've had that rule for like 70 years now, but we're on to it.
3: That's
1: we're
3: getting a big rid of bag it. Of crap.
1: Yep. We're on.
0: We're finally talking about it, and we're eliminating it 70 years in. Sports Six Pack is coming up next. 314-399-9646, the Air Comfort Service text line. 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
1: I'm Andrew Marks. 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Jamie reminding all of us that City SC is unbeaten in 20 competitions, 20 matches. 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
5: It's a Fast Lane on 101 ESPN. Kerry Davis, Jamie Rivers, I'm Anthony Stalters, Andrew Marsh with question one of the Sports Six Pack.
4: Question number one.
6: All right, Grant Francis fan club wants to know, what did Lindstein do to lose his spot in the lineup?
7: I don't know if he really did anything in particular to lose his spot. Just Jim Montgomery brought up that he just didn't seem as confident in some of his defensive play, his reads, and his pressure at the blue lines just seemed a little more passive than before. Sometimes it's not so much what a player does or doesn't do. Sometimes you have another player on your roster that has to get some ice time. And you weren't taking out Fowler or Brandon Carlo. You don't want to take out Juracek, Broberg, or Parayko. So the revolving door comes down to two players. It's Lindstein and Barron. So I think there's certainly things Lindstein could work on, but it's not like there was such a glaring bunch of errors that, oh my God, we got to get this guy out of the lineup. Mm-hmm. I don't feel like that's the way it went down.
4: Question number two.
6: From the 314, in honor of the CFL and really Canada overall, what is the dumbest rule in pro sports today? The pitch clock, the new kickoff, three-man hockey. What dumb rule drives you nuts today?
8: I'm not a fan of three-man hockey. I've said that.
7: Yeah.
8: I don't think it's real hockey. Jamie hates overtime ties. What the heck happened?
7: I don't know. What? What's your problem?
8: What's going on here?
5: What's your deal, Doc?
8: I don't know what the hell y'all got going on.
7: What?
8: Jamie hates ties in football.
7: Yeah.
8: He thinks it's the dumbest rule.
7: Pretty dumb.
8: And Anthony hates the touchback rule when you fumble it out of the back of the end zone or into the end zone.
5: Mm-hmm. And you guys love it.
8: I don't have a problem with it.
5: Hold on to the ball. Well, yeah, that would be great.
8: I mean, it would actually
7: kind of sort of the part of the game that you're
8: in. No, you're it's right. It's kind of important.
5: You know what else is, too?
7: Secure the ball.
5: Guys, you know what else is, too? Playing defense.
8: They did. They knocked it out.
7: They knocked it out. They should get it.
5: They knocked it out, really. Because how many times do we see a running back try to, or a ball carrier try to reach the ball across?
8: That's a mistake on his behalf.
5: And then he loses it.
7: Well, that's his fault.
8: That's a bad problem. Bad ball security.
5: Understand what I'm saying.
8: I don't understand.
5: Throw the flag, back him up 50 yards. I don't care. But you ain't getting the ball. You did nothing.
8: You didn't earn it.
5: Well, you didn't earn it.
7: You certainly didn't deserve to keep the ball when you lost it.
5: In what point in life do you get rewarded for doing not a damn thing?
8: Here's the thing.
5: Thank you.
8: Here's why the rule exists.
5: I rest my case.
8: The rule exists, in my opinion. If you are not in the end zone or near the end zone, if you're in the field of play, then anybody could recover it. Because the end zone is only 10 yards and you fumble it out the back of it.
5: I'm glad you said that.
8: Then how does the defense have an opportunity to recover
5: it? You know what, Kerry? You're right. If I'm at the 50-yard line and I have the ball and I'm running with it and the ball, I drop it and it goes out of bounds. Defense gets the ball, right?
8: Nah.
5: No! So why would that be the
8: end
5: case
8: zone
5: in the
8: is
5: end
8: different.
5: Zone? You want
8: it's
5: to penalize
8: the end zone.
5: Him? Cool. You ain't getting the ball.
8: It's a penalty. The penalty, you know what the penalty is? Here's why the penalty exists. You made it that damn close to scoring a touchdown and you lost the ball. Psst, get him out of here. No ball. No possession for that team. No more. That's why it's a penalty. Because you're that close. You're inches from changing the trajectory of the game. You got a chance to put 6 points on the board and your dumb tail fumbled the ball into the end zone. You're at a loss for that. You're not rewarded. You're done. You're done here. That's why it's such a harsh penalty. Because how can you go from having 6 points to having none? You know why? Because you don't get the ball back, dummy. You lost it. You don't get it. You don't deserve it. You don't deserve it. He can take care of the ball for another 2 yards. That's your bad, dog.
5: Look,
8: defense, get the ball.
5: Look.
8: Opposing team, your possession.
5: I know you're upset with Illinois.
8: We won. I'm happy. They don't ask
5: but
8: how.
5: Don't put that
8: they
5: on
8: ask
5: me.
8: How many?
5: Okay.
8: I'm just telling you that the rule that you hate. I'm giving you a reason why you shouldn't hate it.
5: Why? I hate it anyways.
8: You ain't gonna
5: and
8: hate
5: every
8: it
5: every time.
8: You
5: and
8: wouldn't
5: every
8: have
5: time,
8: hated it if Derrick Henry would have fumbled that ball into the end zone, was it Jesse Bates that made a hell of a goal line tackle, you would not have been mad if that ball trickled into the end zone and out of the back of it. You just said, Jesse Bates, you hell of a football player, you. Great damn tackle. Falcons ball. And you wouldn't have, you would not have said, well, you give him the ball back at the 2-yard line. He earned it. You just said, his dumb ass fumbled it. Falcon ball.
5: I probably would have said, that's a dumb ass rule. Thank God it exists.
8: Exactly.
5: Let's go.
8: There you go.
5: Anyways. All right. Marsh, you want to do question three? You're on roll on here.
6: No, let's do question three.
4: Question number three.
6: From the 662, if Mizzou only has three losses to, say, Mississippi State, we know that one obviously already happened. Ole Miss and Georgia, do they get in the playoffs?
5: Say what now? What'd you, what just came out of your mouth?
6: Texas, three-loss Mizzou team make it to the playoff.
5: Probably not.
7: So wait, who are they? Wait.
5: So what? Yeah, who are they losing to?
6: Ole Miss.
7: And Georgia?
6: And Georgia, the rest of the way.
7: But a win over Texas?
6: Sure.
7: Okay, what if they lose to Texas
6: and beat Georgia
7: and beat Ole Miss?
5: Nah.
6: I feel like the only way it
7: the only way to get is to
5: they probably going to Georgia. You have to beat Georgia.
6: Yeah.
5: But even then, I think that would be tough. Yeah. In Athens,
7: yeah,
6: would be impressive.
7: Well, they beat Ole Miss at 9, and they beat Georgia at 1. It's pretty big wins. Pretty big, and they beat Florida when Florida was what, top 10.
5: Yeah,
6: they're so that one doesn't look as that's, impressive. Anymore. Ooh,
7: no, about, it doesn't. Oh, but man. At the time, it was.
5: Holy smokes! For sure.
7: So that's three
8: what
7: top 10 teams.
5: Florida.
8: Florida stinks. Florida's not good. Like, I know they stink.
7: They're Captain Obvious over here now.
8: But they didn't stink a couple of weeks ago when they went into Ole
7: Miss.
8: That's
7: what you were saying.
8: They stink. They're not a good football team. It's not a good win.
5: It's a great
8: it looked
5: win.
8: Like it at the time. That's a, Florida
5: that's a,
8: ranked?
5: That's a win over a top 10 opponent.
8: Is Florida ranked?
5: Well, not now. After Mizzou got taken, after they took Florida behind the woodshed.
8: Not out. After South Carolina beat the brakes off them boys.
5: What happened first?
8: Whatever, dog.
5: Whatever. Jamie, you know what?
8: Whatever, dude.
5: Easy. Jamie, can't wait for your Week 5 game notes.
7: Yeah, let's go.
5: Coming next. Oh, man. ESPN.
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8: Time for Jamie Rivers Game 5 NFL Notes here on 101 ESPN. Jamie, go!
10: Yeah, guys, I think we have to ask the question, are the Philadelphia Eagles, like, completely done at this point?
8: Yep.
10: Like, how dysfunctional can you be? Your offense stunk last week. Your offense was not good this week. The defense was not good. And the coaching, what are we doing here? Kerry, on that final kick, you know, Sirianni goes on to talk about, well, I should have kicked it through the end zone. Why wouldn't you squib that nice and hard down the field?
11: Well, the rule changes. I know you have to have it in the landing zone or that's a penalty. So you're trying to kick it in an area that you can not
10: Can't
11: have
10: you just
11: penalty.
10: Say onside kick you, and squib the hell out of
11: well,
10: it?
11: Well, you got to be down in order to do the onside.
10: Ah, okay.
11: So, but kicking it out of the back of the end zone ain't a terrible idea. And then they're at the, I don't know if it's the 20 or the 25 now. And
12: I think
11: then
12: you go to the 35. That's what happened in the Ravens and in Cowboys game. I wonder if he tried to not do what they did.
10: Yeah.
12: So let's just kick it to him and waste some clock.
11: I mean, guys got to make tackles too, though. Like if you're kicking it inbounds, Amir Abdullah, I had to look it up. Man, that man been in the league 12 years. He's still going.
10: Mm-hmm.
11: And you kick it to him, I think it was a 53-yard return. We know that Cam Little can kick it from damn near anywhere. When you get, if you're over midfield, line him up. He's going to try to kick it. And that's what they did. Am I upset with the decision? I think at some point players have to make plays, even if he kicks it inbounds and kicks it to the returner. You got to get off a damn block. Like, somebody has to get off a block. 7 seconds, 8 seconds, and then they run 7 seconds off, and they have enough time to get one last playoff. Maybe he should have kicked it out of bounds or kicked it out of the end zone, but yes, he can kick it inbounds, and his players have to go make a tackle. It's, both things can be true.
10: Yeah. Well, I just, to me, it looks like a team that's in shambles right now.
11: They got injuries everywhere.
10: They're trending
11: got guys
10: in the wrong direction.
11: It ain't good.
10: So my second one here is, are the Patriots back? Are we ready to say that they're back because of the last two games that they played? Pretty big win against the Bills, and then another big win against the Raiders team. They're coming in, whether we're starting to see the true colors of the Raiders coming in, they had a good resume. They had a good loss to a Kansas City Chiefs team. I don't know if anybody's beating them this year. And, I mean, Drake May and the Patriots took him up behind the woodshed.
13: That was impressive. I did not see that coming at all. Highly impressive by the Patriots. I mentioned this, I think, on Friday. The Raiders beat them in week one last year, and that was a terrible Raiders team. And the Patriots, who have looked dysfunctional on offense, scored 45 points. I had some help, but yeah, that I thought the Patriots were done after one game. You certainly question that thought.
10: Yeah.
12: Did you guys think the Raiders lost because of Kirk Cousins and his pregame speech? Did you end up listening to that?
13: So you texted us that, Jamie, and I was...
10: I think Marsh,
12: that was me.
13: Or, I'm sorry, Marsh, you texted it, but I was coaching, and I just kind of like flipped past it because I was going to wait to watch all the games last night when I got home. So I never watched it.
10: I was at a hockey game.
13: Was it bad?
12: It was so weird.
10: How cringy.
12: He's in the... He's
13: scale
12: in
13: of
12: the,
13: 1
12: the,
13: to 10, how cringy was it?
10: Scale of 1 to Kirk Cousins. How cringy...
12: God, it's up there. It's got to be like an 8 at least. Basically, he's around his teammates, and he's saying, I had other options.
10: Oh, no.
12: I had options, but I chose to be with you guys, and you guys have proved me right. He goes, let's go prove something today.
13: Or dude.
12: Something along the lines of that. You'll have to watch it
10: let's
12: in the break.
10: Let's go win one for Kirky football.
12: No, basically, he's like, I had other options, but I wanted to be here.
11: Yeah.
12: It was weird, man.
11: Nah, man, listen, I could have been anywhere in the world, but I'm here with you is basically what he's saying.
13: Yeah, but you're Kirk Cousins.
11: I could have been anywhere. I've made more money than everybody.
13: You're welcome, Raiders.
12: I'm
11: happy
12: like.
11: To be here. I'm very happy to be here.
13: Dude, that's bad.
10: Nah. Like, I could be with any other girl.
11: But I chose you.
10: I chose you because you're right here right now.
11: Because you were the best option.
12: And you're proving me right.
11: And you're proving me right.
10: That's a weird...
12: That's what he said.
10: It's a weird flex.
11: I don't think that's
10: bad. It's a weird flex.
11: I think he's fine.
10: All right. My last one is good coaching more important than we think? And we saw so many examples of this over the last couple of weeks, but yesterday felt like it was on steroids a little bit with the Dan Quinn's debacle with Jaden Daniels. I don't know who to believe in that one. Obviously, the quarterback should know what the hell's going on. Even like, what happens if you lose total connection with the coach? You should probably know what you're doing as a professional quarterback. Just saying.
11: One of the linemen said they knew that they didn't have any time. They talked about it in the huddle.
10: Okay, so then it's on the quarterback.
11: It's on the player. But, that's why, and it's unfortunate.
10: But he decided to blame a lot of, it was all of our fault.
11: Are you surprised?
12: Yeah, LSU got blamed too, actually.
10: Yeah, actually.
11: Are you surprised?
10: I'm not. It was a little bit.
11: I'm not. That's what you heard him? LSU got blamed too. Like, what the hell?
10: But you're the quarterback in the team.
11: They didn't teach me that when I was saying, go Tiger.
10: We got the sea of stars on your chest. Come on, man. Be a man.
11: I agree.
10: Own your crap.
11: As a quarterback.
10: Seriously. As much as I don't like him, he went to the podium and owned it.
11: You know how many timeouts you have. You know the game situation. And you're told, at worst, the worst thing that can happen on this play is a sack or be tackled inbounds. No matter what you do, don't get tackled inbounds.
10: Carry question.
11: But I will also put it on the coach in this instance, because what most teams do, if you're going to run a play, you boot him out to the right and you tell him throw it as far into the stands as possible. You get out of the pocket, you throw it off to the sideline, make sure it lands because the clock keeps running. We don't want to run out of time.
10: You mean the quarterback sneak up the middle of the field?
11: That's a terrible idea.
13: Yeah,
11: it's a terrible idea.
10: I don't know if that was the play call.
11: I don't know what the play call was.
12: Maybe they should have clocked it earlier, not let 30 seconds go off the clock.
13: No kidding.
12: Wanting to run another play to get closer.
11: I don't know what they were doing.
10: I don't know. It's a disgrace. So it's Dan Quinn and Commander Sirianni, and then I don't even know what the hell to make of Harbaugh and McDaniel in L.A. with the Chargers.
13: Hey, they almost won that one.
10: I feel like at this point, if Harbaugh doesn't fire him, then the GM should fire them both. 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Then, you know what? You're either in on it or you're too dumb to figure it out.
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13: Thank you, Marshy. 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All right, Gauntlet next on 101 ESPN.
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0: 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Four warriors, four categories, one challenger. Can you survive the gauntlet?
1: Gary Davis, Jamie Rivers, Andrew Marsh, Anthony Stalter. It is 4:06. 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It's time for the gauntlet, and we welcome in Michael. What's up, Michael?
22: How's it going, guys?
1: Doing great. Appreciate you joining us. Thanks for listening. Would you like to take on Andrew Marsh, Kerry Davis, Jamie Rivers, or me in round one?
22: Give me Kerry Davis. He beat me in the fight back when he was on the morning show, so I need some payback.
1: Ooh, Kerry Davis.
11: Good luck, Michael.
22: Good luck to you, too.
1: All right, Kerry's going to make his way into the cone of silence. Michael, you are going to tell Andrew Marsh to spin that wheel.
22: Spin that wheel, Marsh.
1: Michael, what are we open for? What category?
22: I'm not going to jinx it, so just give me anything.
1: Very smart. Very smart. Once this thing's done, no, I want your truth. So, Marsh, are we done spinning?
10: Yeah.
1: Done category's spinning. Been selected. Yeah. All right, Michael, what were you hoping for?
22: Give me baseball.
10: It's not baseball.
1: What category do you not want?
22: Least confident, probably hockey.
23: Oh, man, the wheel just knows.
1: The wheel knows. Okay, the wheel knows. Is it hockey?
23: It certainly is.
1: It's hockey. All right. Well, Kerry not always confident in hockey either. No. So, who knows? We might have a fantastic battle here. All right, Michael, you're going to get four hockey-related questions. Each one is worth 2 points unless you ask for the options. If you ask for the options, those questions are worth 1 point. Are you ready?
22: Let's pick.
1: The longest ever Stanley Cup final game was Game 1 in 1990, going over 15 minutes into the third overtime. Who did Peter Klima and
10: Klima.
1: The... What is it?
10: Klima.
1: Klima?
10: Yeah.
1: Who did Peter Klima and the Edmonton Oilers beat that night?
22: Give me the options.
1: Pittsburgh Penguins, Toronto Maple Leafs, Boston Bruins.
22: Still at the Maple Leafs.
1: Final answer?
22: Yes, final answer.
10: Question two. Hall of Fame defenseman Chris Pronger was drafted second overall back in 1993. What team drafted him?
22: I thought it was the Blues that drafted him, but give me the options.
10: All right. Was it the New York Rangers, the Hartford Whalers, or the Tampa Bay Lightning?
22: Let's go with the Rangers.
10: Final?
22: Yeah, final.
23: Question number three. The Buffalo Sabres ended their record-breaking playoff drought by finally making it back to the postseason in 2026. How many years did Buffalo miss the playoffs?
22: Give me the options on this one, too.
23: Your options are 10, 12, or 14.
22: Let's go with 14. Final answer.
1: Final question, Michael. The last time the reigning Stanley Cup champions and reigning President's Trophy winners both missed the playoffs the following year was in 2015. The President's Trophy winner was the Boston Bruins. But what team won the Cup in 2014 and then didn't make the playoffs the following year?
22: I feel like that was around the time the Chicago Blackhawks were really good with Joe Quenneville. Let's go to the Blackhawks, final answer.
1: All right. Let's bring back Kerry from the cone of silence. Michael, how are you feeling?
22: Not good.
1: Okay. All right. Well, you know, this is a beautiful day. Beautiful day.
10: It's a gorgeous day.
1: St. Louis.
10: It's a gorgeous day. We'll focus on the positives.
1: Blues coming off a dub.
10: Yeah.
22: All right. Home on the highway for about the past half an hour, 40 minutes. So.
1: Oh, okay. Well, hopefully it goes by smooth.
10: Bud? OK? Gary's trying to break the new chair.
2: I get stuck under the...
10: Well, that's because you throw it aggressively back.
1: You do. Throw it pretty aggressively.
10: I don't understand why you do that. Mr. Kiowski was nice enough to get a new chair.
2: Come on, man.
1: All right, Gary.
11: Yeah?
1: Your category is hockey.
11: I knew it. Yay! Let's do that hockey.
10: Back at lunch.
11: All right.
1: And here
10: is
1: Perry.
10: Maybe a snack.
11: Oh, no.
1: The longest ever Stanley Cup final game was Game 1 in 1990, going over 15 minutes into the third overtime. Who did Peter Klima and the Edmonton Oilers beat that night?
11: 1990?
1: Yes, sir.
11: The Oilers?
10: Scrapping Kerry Davis.
11: Who did they beat? Options.
1: The Pittsburgh Penguins, the Toronto Maple Leafs, or the Boston Bruins?
11: Penguins, Maple Leafs, or Bruins?
1: That's correct.
11: Hell do I know, man. Maple Leafs, final answer.
10: Question two. Hall of Fame defenseman Chris Pronger was drafted second overall in 1993. What team drafted him?
11: Oh, where did he get traded from, Jamie?
10: Yeah, exactly. Exactly.
11: I think I don't know if I hear the options.
10: So would you like the options?
11: Do you want to give me the options?
10: Are you asking? I've not heard you ask yet.
11: Options, please.
10: Okay.
11: All right.
10: Was it the New York Rangers?
11: No.
10: The Hartford Whalers?
11: Yes.
10: Or the Tampa Bay Lightning?
11: Whalers, final answer.
23: Question number three. The Buffalo Sabres ended their record-breaking playoff drought by finally making it back to the postseason in 2026. Mm. How many years did Buffalo miss the playoffs?
11: Oh. What year was last year? 25? Was it 15? I'm going to be so mad if it's like 15, 16, 17, or 17, 18, 19. But if it's like 10, 12, 20. Yeah. Options.
23: Your please. Options are 10, 12, or 14.
11: Come on, man. I think it's 14. I'm glad I took the odds because I 14, final answer.
10: He nailed that.
11: 10, 12. 10, 12.
1: All right, Kerry, final question. The last time the reigning Stanley Cup champions and reigning President's Trophy winners both missed the playoffs the following year was in 2015. The President's Trophy winner was the Boston Bruins, but what team won the Cup in 2014 and then didn't make the playoffs the following year?
11: 2014? Options.
1: The LA Kings, the Chicago Blackhawks, or the Detroit Red Wings?
11: Blackhawks. Final answer.
1: Okay. Let's go over these, shall we?
11: I don't like having to take the options on every one of them. So Michael didn't need it, then we're,
1: The Buffalo Sabres ended their record-breaking playoff drought by finally making it back to the postseason in 2026. How many years did Buffalo miss the playoffs? You both went with 14. Correct answer is...
11: 14!
2: He didn't need the options, did he?
1: Both of you needed the options. We have a 1-1 tie. The longest ever Stanley Cup final game was Game 1 in 1990, going over 15 minutes into the third overtime. Who did Peter Klima and the Edmonton Oilers beat that night? You both said the Toronto Maple Leafs. Correct answer is...
23: The Boston Bruins.
1: We're still knotted up at 1.
10: I love how Peter Klima got put into this. This is relevant. It's so awesome. Well done, Jordan.
1: Hall of Fame defenseman Chris Pronger was drafted second overall back in 1993. What team drafted him? Michael went with the Rangers. Kerry went with the Whale. Correct answer is...
10: Hartford Whalers!
1: Kerry up by one
11: now. I don't like where this is going. I don't. Don't like it.
1: Carry up by one now. The last time the reigning Stanley Cup champions and reigning President's Trophy winners both missed the playoffs the following year was in 2015. The President's Trophy winner was the Boston Bruins. But what team won the Cup in 2014 and then didn't make the playoffs the following year? With the options, Carey went with the Chicago Blackhawks. Without the options, Michael went with the Chicago Blackhawks.
11: Come on, man.
3: Damn it, man.
11: I'll go. Come on, man. We don't need the drama. We don't get built
1: Michael.
11: Up.
4: You have chosen poorly.
3: You lose.
1: Marshy, correct answer is...
23: Well, the Blackhawks did win a lot in that time, but so did the L.A. Kings.
1: L.A. Kings is the correct answer. Carrot survives 2-1 over Michael. Michael, now I'm sorry, man. 0-2 against Carey.
11: Good job, Michael.
22: We'll try again down the road.
1: Absolutely. Thanks, Michael. Have a good day.
22: Thanks, guys.
1: Nice job, Carey.
10: Yeah. Carey.
1: Nice work. You held on, kid.
11: Barely.
1: You held on.
11: I thought I was all bad.
1: But you weren't. Yeah. You weren't all bad. All right. Marsh just gave us that answer. Marshy's game five. Or I'm sorry. NFL week five. Game notes. Next on 101 ESPN.

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4: Yeah, and that's what happens. 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Got me that pre-approval letter. And as we know now, 2 years ago, got to purchase the home of my dreams. And it was because Stewie was right there to hold my hand through the whole process. And anytime I gave him a phone call, he answered questions. He was great. But you do have to call him. He's not just going to call you out of nowhere. His personal cell phone number you can call or text is 314-324-4440.
3: Again, 314-324-4440.
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0: All right, we do this every single Monday in the Fast Lane on 101 ESPN, at least throughout the football season. Kerry gives his game notes. Jamie gives his. I give mine. Andrew Marsh.
1: We should do it every single Monday throughout the year.
0: Just our football game notes?
2: Just because?
0: Just because.
3: Hell yeah. Don't just have to be football
2: season. Mix in some CFL.
0: Deal.
2: Let's go.
0: Marshy.
2: Arena football.
0: Go.
4: All right, my first game note is Caleb Williams better be back soon for Chicago. I think they got away with it for a few weeks. We talked a little bit about it earlier, but Tyson Bagent with a J.J. McCarthy-esque performance at Lambeau.
2: Really? Not up
0: on
2: here,
0: a day
2: Marshy.
0: That J.J. made an appearance for the Giants, too? You're going to dog on your former QB?
2: Man, you used to defend this kid.
4: I said a J.J. McCarthy-esque performance.
5: Wow. Never thought I'd see the day.
2: That's tough to, hear.
0: Man.
2: It's tough to hear. Team JJ's hurting.
4: Hang on a second. So Tyson Bagent, he threw for 87 yards. He threw for 87 yards this week against the Packers at Lambeau.
5: Tough defense they have.
4: Do you guys want to know how many yards that J.J. McCarthy threw for last year against the Packers at Lambeau and how many completions he had?
0: The exact same?
4: The exact same. He had 12 completions, the same as Tyson Bagent, and he threw for 87 yards.
0: Wait a second.
4: Both quarterbacks throwing two interceptions.
5: But Marshy, it's a tough defense, man.
2: You weren't talking about that last year. You were selling us used cars.
0: Wait, may I for a second?
4: Yeah.
0: How did... How did you... Did you just assume to go back and look at that? Like, why would you make that connection?
4: Because he threw for the same amount of yards.
0: I know, but you wouldn't know that.
2: How would you know
0: until
2: that?
0: Until you went back and looked at it. So what popped in your head for that?
4: I already knew it. I just wanted to make
0: sure. You knew that it was crap.
2: You had a
4: visual. I knew that he threw for the exact same amount of yards. I just wanted to double check. Because last week I said Josh Allen had no fumbles, but I was looking at his rushing carries, not him dropping back in the pocket and fumbling the football. It was zero fumbles when he runs the ball forward.
0: Okay.
4: That's what ESPN said. So I want to make sure that I'm correct on this.
0: Okay. All right. Go ahead.
4: This is a J.J. McCarthy-esque performance at Lambeau Field. Both quarterbacks had basically the same stat line.
2: Feels wrong.
4: I'm just comparing.
2: The way you protected that young man.
4: You know,
2: Jordan
4: Love, you know, threw for 139 yards, and then there's another quarterback out there from last year that threw for the same amount of yards against the Bears defense. I would have compared that, but, you know, I decided to go the other way. Either way, the Bears need Caleb Williams back because...
2: Or they got to give Case Keenum the full game. Like, let's be honest.
4: I mean, Case Keenum threw an interception, too.
2: Wasn't his fault. The receiver went the wrong way.
4: Well, either way, the Bears' schedule starts to pick up. They take on a Falcons team that is probably...
0: Who knows?
4: Well, anyways, after the Falcons, they take on the Patriots, who are starting to pick it up. Then they have the Seahawks. There's two games right there. They're already two games back in the division. They need Caleb Williams back for that offense to start clicking a little bit more and look like the team that we thought they would be heading into the year. My second note is the NFC East, let me be clear on that, the NFC East deserved a tie this week. The Cowboys, horrible performance on Thursday.
5: Did every team lose? Well, I guess two of them tied.
4: No team won this week.
5: That sounds about right.
0: Yeah, there you go. So Washington, Giants, we'll tie. Dallas
4: so
0: lost.
4: The Cowboys, an egregious loss on Thursday Night Football at home against a team that hadn't won yet. Philly, the way that they lost against Jacksonville, egregious. So, yes, the Giants and the Commanders, they tie. They deserved a tie. That entire division deserved a tie for how bad they performed this week.
0: Yeah, it's a good call. So, I like that.
4: My third note.
0: It was an awful game.
4: Terrible. My third note, and I'm using Aaron Jones as an example, just a gritty display. This is for all the kids out there who fail maybe in a game. To get back up on their feet and to continue pushing through. He fumbles around the goal line yesterday. He gets banged up, comes back in the game, and ends up scoring a touchdown in the second half. So he's an example of like a running back just continuing to work. His running back mate in Jordan Mason is injured. He's been taking a lot of the workload. Seems like he gets injured every single week, but he gets back up, continues to push through. And picked up a big touchdown for the Vikings yesterday. But, again, this goes beyond just him. It's anybody out there that makes a mistake within a game. and has their teammates surround them, prop them back up, say, hey, keep going, man. You're going to make a big play in this game. He did that for the Vikings yesterday. So
0: the undefeated Vikings.
4: Hey, I didn't want to say it.
0: It's reality. And thank you for taking care of those Saints.
4: Of course, Anthony.
0: Way to keep them down.
5: Got an Who's NFC? Leading the division?
0: Panthers.
4: Panthers are, yeah. Strictly because they didn't play.
0: That's true.
2: And because they didn't have a chance to lose.
5: Bryce Young. Yeah, they were pretty good. Good football team.
0: I think they're better than
4: so
0: they
4: are
0: were.
4: So are the Falcons.
0: They are. They are. They are. They're a good team. They are.
5: Proud of you, man.
0: They were physical last night.
5: Proud of you, man.
0: They're better. They're
4: Kevin
0: better than
4: Stefanski the, did say that he was going to make that team more physical.
0: He did.
4: And you hated it.
0: Well, every head coach says that. Every head coach says it in their introductory press conference. Every single one. We're going to be a physical team.
2: Are you Mark Sarath?
0: Thank you. Seriously.
2: He's your favorite. Well, you got to be physical.
0: Do you ever listen to him? That's all he says. People love him. You know, I really like what he has to say. I know, because he just says the physical part all the time.
2: I knew that he'd love that. I knew he'd love it.
4: Hey, by the way, we're getting text messages saying that Anthony is frozen on YouTube. So we're all moving around. Anthony, you've been stuck looking at your computer for the last 3 seconds.
5: You have, man. I didn't even notice it.
0: I'm frozen.
5: You are stuck.
4: You're literally stuck looking at the computer.
0: Does this help?
5: Nah. Okay. It's not.
4: It's just frozen.
0: I'm frozen.
5: The camera's frozen.
2: Left you reboot it. As the
0: yeah.
2: Say.
0: Marsh, you know how to reboot those things, right?
4: Yeah.
0: Okay. Well, you'll do that, and you'll also pick out our next questions for the Sports Six Pack. Part two is coming up next. 314-399-9646, the Air Comfort Service text line. 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
2: Right now, the St. Louis market has a high number of expired listings. It's sad, quite honestly. Gloria Lou is getting flooded with calls from frustrated sellers who have failed to sell their home with their previous agents. How did that happen, you're asking? A lot of agents right now, they may not be up to speed on the market and the way it's trending. And so they overprice your home. 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Her number's 314-325-6888. 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
6: What's going on, Iz?
7: Oh, man, Eddie, you got to help me with something. People keep asking me about your slogan.
6: You mean if you're 21 and in the mood?
7: Yeah, how should I go about describing that?
6: Well, the first part, I guess, you got to be 21 to enter Fast Eddie's. And we are the number one spot for people that spend their 21st birthday. I mean, a couple hundred people a week. The mood part is when you feel like letting your hair down and eating some of the best eats and hearing that live music 7 days a week. That's the mood part. But the best way to describe it is watching everyone else in their Fast Eddie mood.
7: I see all walks of life having so much fun there. I'll see a guy dancing with his grandma, young people catching their first glance out of a big league tavern.
6: Well, see, that is a pretty good way to explain it. You don't need my help. You got to have the Fast Eddie mood.
7: Well, folks, like Mr. Shannon always said, and Eddie and I just tried to explain to you, if you're 21 and in the mood, come on over to that beautiful Clark Bridge in Alton, Illinois to Fast Eddie's Bon Air.
6: That's it, and get in that mood.
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14: Question number four.
16: From the 636, I appreciate the Fastlane not wanting to ruin the hot streak City SC is on.
23: You're welcome.
16: But we cannot put a lid on Anthony, the soccer expert, any longer. Hmm. Is he satisfied with the recent performances from the U.S. men's national team? And do we have a glimmer of hope for Portugal in 2030?
23: Well, here's the thing. When you're looking at these friendlies, right, that the U.S. men's soccer team is playing, you got to look at them as a whole. Okay?
24: Jamie.
23: You can't just take parts and parcels of different matches. Hey, guys, come on.
24: Sorry.
25: You didn't have to do it.
24: I apologize. Continue.
25: Sorry. Go ahead, Anthony, sorry. Can't wait to hear this.
23: We often talk about success not being linear, right? Sometimes you have to take two steps back to take three steps forward. Okay?

0: say?
1: Was that English?
0: No, man. He would have came well, around a second.
2: Just
0: times.
2: Because you guys don't understand soccer doesn't mean he can't talk about it.
1: He said nothing.
0: I don't think he did either.
2: It's what nothing. He said and what you he heard.
0: Said. I don't think Thank he did Marsh. Either.
1: Where his boots are, the player is. Well, no spit.
0: Their boots on the ground.
3: I think it was pretty clear.
0: Taking three steps back and two steps forward. What the hell did he say?
2: You guys so, need to be more educated when it comes to soccer. Fingers. I don't know what's hey, wrong.
1: Tori Holt's fingers. I haven't even smoked my post-work joint. Why am I so confused?
0: I don't know what he's saying. He was just saying words.
1: I think he could say it again.
0: More words.
1: I don't know if he could ever say it again.
0: I don't think he could. What the hell he said? He ended it with so much confidence, though. I don't know what the hell he said.
1: I don't know, but... Yeah.
0: All right.
1: Go City.
0: Yeah.
3: I told you, it's about the process. Okay?
0: I don't... Sure. The process of... Your boots on the ground and being where your boots are.
3: Look, I said what I said. As Marsh noted, if you can't follow along, then I don't know. I don't have anything for you.
0: Okay. Okay. Yeah.
3: Sure. It's not about the manager. Okay. It's about the Jimmys and Joes. Mm-hmm.
0: Mm-hmm. This is the most coach speak I've ever heard in my life. Mm-hmm. This man is literally saying nothing. Just words coming out his mouth.
1: From Rambo. Stalter. I understood every damn word you said. Brilliant.
3: Thank you, sir.
0: What Rambo the hell?
3: Gets it. That's somebody who gets it right there.
0: All right. I need to pay closer attention next time.
1: And stay at home trailer park dad says, I award you no points and may God have mercy.
3: Hold on, I wasn't done. All right. When you think about this U.S. men's national soccer team, how we do anything is how we do everything.
0: Man, what?
2: And it wasn't good enough this year. Mm-mm. And they took those steps, Anthony. The boots were stepping backwards.
1: Some would say their boots Marsh were stuck it. To the turf.
3: Okay.
2: Why are you trying to confuse everybody?
3: But yeah. Jamie, we already said it. And then you come to the table with that. You said nothing.
1: What? Were they wearing the wrong boots?
3: No, they were wearing their boots.
0: They have on the right kit?
3: Hmm?
0: Okay.
3: Now?
0: Not then, though. That's part of the problem.
3: Yep.
0: Lack of preparation promotes.
2: There was one team, different sport, that had a uniform on. And they weren't playing their brand of hockey. And then the third period came around, and they switched jerseys.
1: Yeah.
2: And they all of a sudden started playing their brand of
1: totally
2: hockey.
1: Totally legal move, too, to switch an entire uniform in the middle of a game.
2: Different color uniform, too.
1: Different
3: listen,
1: name.
3: Listen, if the refs don't see it, you know, it's kind of like pulling your goalie and putting in somebody else who's not really a goalie. Mm-hmm. And those pads, as you guys know, you can get those pads on and off really quickly.
2: Mm-hmm. Yeah, actually. For sure.
3: Usually in a 30-second timeout.
0: Yeah. You got a Buck Strickland says, I'm about to run through a brick wall for Coach Anthony.
3: Thank you, Buck. Appreciate you, Buck. USA. USA. USA.
0: What is he doing?
1: I thought we track our steps with our watch and
0: Man,
1: stuff.
0: Man, I don't know.
2: From Busch Stadium to Ballpark Village. It's a different conversation.
3: And you can't wear your Fitbit watch out on the pitch.
1: You see, they wear those bra things underneath.
3: That's only in
1: stuff.
3: Training.
1: No, they wear in the games, too.
4: Nah.
2: What is he saying?
1: I don't know.
2: Okay.
3: You can't wear your watch in a game.
1: You don't have to. They got those things that go on their chest now. They look like brassieres. And they have all
0: they
1: the information.
0: They keep track of how many yards you run, how far you go,
1: heartbeat,
3: it's
1: heart
3: not,
1: rate,
3: it's not,
1: your
3: it's
1: rest.
3: Not football. It's football. There's no, you don't run for yards.
2: It's steps.
1: He's right, Kerry. There's no yard markers on that field.
0: But they, you know what? Okay.
3: All right. You got to keep it between the white lines, man.
0: He's literally saying anything. He's just
2: It's the 4 inches between your ears, guys. Use it.
0: The hell is going on here?
1: Yeah, it makes sense, Gary, if you stop and think.
3: Thank you, Jamie.
0: Oh, my God. Okay.
1: I don't know what your problem is.
0: I don't know. I'm clearly out of here.

0: You got to play a full 90 plus if you're going to win these games.
1: And you may not know how much the plus is, but you got to play it.
2: Mm-hmm. All right.
0: It could be 6. It could be 8.
1: It could be whatever the ref wants.
0: Could be 10, man. But you got to play it.
3: And City is playing all 90 plus.
0: Oh, man. Whoa, whoa, whoa, whoa, whoa, we're talking about the U.S. men's national team.
2: Sorry. I got confused.
1: What's wrong with you?
3: Hell, I don't know what we're talking about.
0: Clearly. He ain't been following along.
1: Got shit on board, Kerry.
3: What the hell, man?
0: And Jamie, I am sorry that you the U.S. did beat your Canadians 1-0 in that friendly last week.
1: They didn't really deserve to win, but that's fine.
2: Canada?
1: Yeah. Pulisic didn't show up for either game.
2: Oh, wow.
4: Let's move on. I already clicked the button.
0: Okay.
4: Question 5. From the 636, who has been the most impressive Blues player so far? I think everyone on the second line has been more than advertised.
3: Connor McMichael.
1: Mason McTavish. Jonathan Bergeron.
3: There you go.
1: Let's go, baby.
3: All of them.
1: They're all playing great. The chemistry is fantastic. I really like the way McMichael and McTavish play off of each other. They're two different styles of player, but they're playing really well. They're scoring goals. They're creating offense. McTavish is a big body. He's not afraid to get to the front of the net. McMichael, he buzzes around on the penalty kill. He's got speed. He uses that. Right now, those guys look great. I love that line.
4: You have anything to say, Anthony, or are you all...
0: I think it's McTavish.
4: Okay.
2: Yeah. Are you still frozen?
1: Oh, no.
2: Yeah, you were stuck in the spot for a while. I was making sure.
1: No, he was still admiring his last pass.
2: It wasn't his last pass. It was the last pass of the men's national team, right?
1: Yeah, one pass too many, some say.
0: Well, no. You got to move around. You got to find time.
2: On passing?
0: Well, you got to find time and space. Oh. Time and space creates more offense. If you're on defense in football, you have to take away time and
2: close
0: space.
2: That space out.
0: You have to close, yes.
1: Yeah, okay. Take away time and space.
0: Yeah. Mm-hmm. And if you...
4: Good gap control.
0: Yes.
1: It's a constant battle.
2: They do that in football,
1: Kerry,
2: too.
1: Mm-hmm. Between both sides of one entity looking to find more time and space, mm-hmm. hence more room on the pitch, mm-hmm. where the other team is trying to take away time and space.
0: That's correct.
1: It's the... It really is two of the biggest forces in the universe.
0: It really is.
2: Mm-hmm. Combining.
0: It's kind of like the Avengers versus Thanos. Each other. Mm-hmm. It's kind of the same thing.
1: Yeah.
4: You just need to know the length, width, and height.
1: It helps.
4: Mm-hmm. The four dimensions of the quadrant of the field, the pitch, and time.
0: It really comes down to math.
4: It really is.
1: Sometimes you got to park the bus.
0: Sometimes. Sometimes.
1: On top of the other team, but still, it helps.
0: Sure.
2: What?
3: Huh? Sure.
0: All right,
4: we'll move on.
0: Okay.
4: We'll move on. This is something that these guys aren't understanding.
0: Well, Jamie's starting to.
2: I'm still
0: in fairness to Jamie,
2: around.
0: He's starting to. Around. Carrie's still the one who refuses to pay attention.
1: Carrie, I mean, my
4: it's
1: goodness.
4: Okay.
1: Catch on.
4: Everybody has their strengths.
1: Yeah, well, some
0: that's
1: don't.
0: Very fair,
1: some
0: Marsh.
5: Question number 6.
4: From the 573, is Austin Simmons a first-round draft pick?
1: Is he eligible? Is he declared?
0: No.
1: Okay.
0: No, he could come back to Mizzou next year.
1: Who do we think, by the way,
0: right now,
1: on this topic, who do we think the top QBs are? Because the ones that every week I think, and then they have a game, I'm like, I don't know.
0: Yeah, so the ones that the media continues to hype up is Arch Manning, who...
1: Well, they love Trinidad, too.
0: They also still love Dante Moore.
1: Okay, yeah.
0: From Oregon, but yeah, Trinidad Chambliss.
1: I don't know about that guy.
0: You've got...
3: Mestermaker from Oklahoma State has
0: kind of
3: climbed into that conversation. I don't know if
0: Darian. Did you say Darian Mensah?
4: I did not, but he leads all college football in completion percentage, which is big for the NFL.
0: Yes, Darian Mensah, I think, would be a first round pick.
1: Yeah, but it's not like I feel like this year's QB class is not like for sure.
2: No,
1: mm-mm. Like last year, you kind of knew that halfway through Fernando Mendoza, you're like, okay, all right, like he's probably going to be the guy.
0: Mm-hmm.
1: I don't know. I don't feel like one entity is dominating.
0: No, I think that the two guys everybody thought were going to dominate or not. You know, Dante Moore being banged up.
3: He's injured.
0: And
3: a lot of people
0: Arch
3: still
0: Manning
3: like C.J. Carr from Notre Dame.
0: Yeah.
2: But I think the top names are Darian Mensah from Miami. Who's
0: Trinidad Chambliss at Ole Miss.
2: Trinidad probably.
0: He's smaller, but yeah. I mean, I think.
2: Darian Mensah and I think Drew Mestemaker are the top two.
0: I feel like we're missing somebody.
2: I don't know. Arch Manning is no.
0: No. Easy. We're missing somebody. I can't. I'll think of it.
1: All right. So do we think Austin Simmons is a?
0: Not right now.
2: I don't think he's a first round draft pick.
0: No.
4: Does he have first round draft pick qualities, though?
0: I think so.
4: Okay.
0: I think he's got prototypical size. I think he's got a really strong arm. I think he's showing right now he can throw to all areas of the field with some accuracy. It hasn't been always great, but he's got to stay healthy after being hurt almost all year at Ole Miss. But he got replaced by Trinidad Chambliss.
4: Spider-Man's dad says Julian Sain.
0: No, not for me.
2: Julian Sain, I'm going to be honest, if he was on any other team, he's throwing to the best player in the country in Jeremiah Smith, which helps him tremendously. Julian Sain left so many balls up in the air, like just, yeah, there are balls all over the place that were up in the air. That at times you're like, what the hell is he doing? I don't know that he has a really strong arm.
4: Yeah.
2: But he's throwing it to Jeremiah Smith, so life is, he kind of makes a lot of things work for you.
4: Yeah, he's got a great offensive coordinator too.
0: Oh, I don't think he's a top player, but what about Jaden Maiava?
2: Jaden Maiava? Mm-hmm. I don't know. I thought last year Jaden Maiava, I haven't seen enough of USC this year to kind of, so I thought last year he performed really well. But I don't know I haven't seen enough of him this year to know for sure.
0: Okay.
4: I snuck in a.
2: He didn't hear it.
4: Julian Sain has the best offensive coordinator, has a great offensive coordinator. Oh. And it went right over your head.
0: It did. I was
4: like,
0: if
4: you were Jake Ferguson, it hit you right in the face and bounced over your head.
2: Yeah.
0: Right in the face.
2: It's going to be a good game this week. Indiana and Ohio State. Some questions will be answered.
0: Yeah. Like, is Indiana going to lose multiple games starting with this one? They haven't looked great.
2: Northwestern is a good football team. Let's give Northwestern some credit. But
0: they didn't look good.
2: Nebraska is a 5-0 team, even though they're not ranked. We have not ranked. Nobody cares the rank.
0: If they were in the SEC, you'd be hammering them.
2: Nebraska?
0: Yeah.
2: I haven't seen Nebraska play other than the Indiana game, and I only saw a little bit of that.
0: You'd be like,
2: who played? Totally would be.
0: Yeah.
2: No.
4: Northwestern has a really cool.
2: They were 5-0. In the SEC, they'd be ranked number one, Anthony.
0: And you'd be complaining.
2: They'd be ranked.
0: They got wins over Ohio, Bowling Green, North Dakota, Michigan State, Maryland, and that's it.
2: Anthony, shameful. Shame on you. Who are those first two teams?
0: MAC schools.
2: And how tough is that conference?
0: It's a juggernaut. It is one of the toughest.
2: So they beat those teams. That team can play ball, man.
0: All right. You're right.
2: Thank you.
0: Go Big Red.
2: That's actually right, Jamie. That's the right.
1: Yeah, I never said anything.
2: It's the right color.
1: Yeah.
2: Not orange.
0: Go. Oh,
1: that's Big Orange.
0: Go Corn.
2: Huskers.
0: Coaches' seats that are starting to warm up. That's next on 101 ESPN.
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6: A lot of people confused by, get a lot of personal texts. A lot of people confused by my soccer breakdown on the U.S. men's national team.
7: That's because they don't understand soccer.
6: I mean, one buddy asked me if I had a stroke. And I said, no, I just delivered some of the greatest soccer content known to man.
7: A lot of people aren't ready for it.
6: You're right. It's on another level, Jamie. I don't mean to be arrogant about it. It just is. All right.
8: How is our soccer expert that's, going to eventually come on the show, how is he going to top that? I think we're done.
6: Might not get him now. If he was just listening to that, we might not get him now. So
8: there's no use.
6: Yeah.
8: No point.
6: All right. Coaches' seats that are starting to warm up. Kerry, you have fought me on this.
9: I have, man.
6: I have said to you in the past, Nick Sirianni is a product of his roster. And all the granted, a lot of coaches are. But now that he doesn't have the roster and it's all banged up, he does dumb crap like what we saw last night. Or yesterday morning, I should say. Are you finally there with Nick Sirianni?
9: Yeah, I'm
6: I would have made him walk back from London. And that's impossible.
9: I was going to say, I don't think you can walk
7: Give
9: back.
7: Give him a canoe.
6: Here, this is yours. We'll see it. Three weeks.
9: If you get back.
8: Have you seen Coach Hines?
6: No.
8: You've never seen the Coach Hines video from Mad TV?
6: No.
8: Oh, my gosh. He says some stuff, and he does this thing. He's like, and that's impossible, and, like, kicks his leg up. I believe it's the Key and Peele. It's those guys that are part of Mad TV. But Coach Hines.
6: I'll have to look it up.
8: It's so funny.
6: I'll have to look it up. Kerry, you were saying Nick Sirianni's terrible.
9: Nick Sirianni, well, the fact that they lost that game after getting a game tying go-ahead field goal with 8 seconds left. Again, your players have to play. They gotta get the guy on the ground. He cannot return the ball past the 50-yard line. He cannot have that large of a return and give Cam Little and the Jags an opportunity to kick that game-winning field goal. But, I mean, I think some of the people in Philadelphia are growing a little bit tired of Nick Sirianni and, you know, the things that are
7: to Philly radio.
9: Yeah, I'm sure they are very frustrated with what the Eagles are doing and how they're, you know, not winning games. I don't think it's all on Nick Sirianni. I think with success, you know, there's a lot of change over every other year. They've had a different offensive coordinator, which obviously is not easy to do. But Doug Peterson won a Super Bowl and he was removed a few years later. So here we are, Nick Sirianni. It's getting close to that same time for Nick Sirianni where they could potentially be looking to move on from him.
6: What about?
9: I'm not saying I would. I'm saying what the people would be doing.
10: It's a bold statement by you, Kerry.
9: Yeah, because I like Nick Sirianni. Anthony hates him.
6: I don't hate him.
10: Would you like to play
6: for
10: Nick Sirianni, Kerry?
9: Yeah, I wouldn't mind. I would like to still play football.
10: No, that's not the question. It's not the question.
9: I have dreams sometimes that I'm still playing. It's weird.
10: Some of those dreams are weird.
9: Yeah.
6: Wait, what?
9: You have those dreams?
10: I just can't sleep near them. Sirianni for you is the guy you'd like to play for?
9: Yeah, sure.
10: You don't know.
6: He don't care. I mean, that's what he's saying.
10: I know he don't care.
6: He played for Dan Quinn
10: halfway
6: right now.
10: Through my damn question, I realized I'm asking the wrong guy.
6: I'm sorry.
9: Hell yeah, I play.
10: I play for him too.
9: Yeah, what do you mean?
10: That damn paycheck.
6: Let's talk about Dan Quinn's clock management at the end of overtime there.
10: So today in his presser, Dan Quinn
6: did he have the hat on? Did he have the hat on backwards?
10: No, he had a bald head today. No hat on backwards.
6: All right.
10: But apparently
8: he had on backwards.
9: You had the hat on backwards.
6: If you're a head coach, flip. You know what I'm going to do, though?
10: I don't disagree.
6: Next time I coach, I'm going hat backwards.
9: There you go.
10: That'd be a hypocrite.
9: There you go.
10: No, not that, Anthony.
9: He's proving.
6: No, I'm going to do it.
10: Listen, you might be a lot of things. You might be an a-hole. You might be arrogant.
6: Wait, what?
10: But you're not a hypocrite. Okay?
6: Thank
10: I don't
6: you.
10: Want you to
9: that
10: do
9: was
10: that
9: a compliment or
6: appreciate
9: that. What that was.
6: I appreciate that crap sandwich.
10: You're one hell of a coach, okay?
6: Thank you.
10: Don't be putting that hat on backwards.
6: Don't you do that.
9: Yeah, Dan Quinn, that loss, I want to call it a loss. It wasn't a loss, it was a tie.
6: Mm.
9: But the fact that you actually tied the game feels like a loss because you had all the opportunities to at least get a game-winning field goal attempt in order, and you either did not communicate it properly, did not go over these things, you know, during the offseason, during game weeks. Like, you have to be able to understand. Like, there are things and processes and procedures that are in order when you are 2 minutes left on the clock and one timeout and you got to have a field goal to win the game or a touchdown. A minute and 15. These are all drills we work on. You constantly work on these things to be able to have – to be able to be prepared for what's going to happen should this event come up. And to run a play and not know that you don't – or know that you don't have timeouts, but panic and then get tackled in bounds and then not have the opportunity to get another playoff, it's inexcusable. And it all does fall on the head coach. Because as a head coach, you have to know, you know what, I need to make sure that this message is clear and direct to my quarterback. Hey, we're going to take this snap. But we're going to throw the ball out of bounds or we're going to spike it. I don't care what we do. However we do it, we're going to have enough time left to run our field goal team out there to get the field goal on and have a chance to win this game. And to have it end in a tie, it's inexcusable. Like there's no explanation for that as a head coach, because it's essentially your decision whether or not to run that play and put your quarterback in that position. And then when your quarterback does that, it's also your fault as well, unfortunately.
6: Couldn't agree more, Gary. Yeah. Couldn't agree more. You absolutely nailed that. I don't know if Jim Harbaugh, even at 0-5, is in trouble with the Chargers. I think he's bought himself some time. You brought him in from Michigan. He seemingly made a terrible decision here with bringing in Mike McDaniel. If anything, I think he needs more help with his roster decisions. Because that roster, even before all the injuries started him out, wasn't great. And he still went to the playoffs last year. So I don't think at 0-5 they're talking about Jim Harbaugh being fired.
9: We're looking at this team and the Chargers who are 0-5. This is Harbaugh's third season as the head coach. They haven't gotten past the wild card in his first two seasons.
6: So he comes in to a team that was poorly managed, right, under Brandon Staley, and gets them to the playoffs the last 2 years, you said?
9: And lost in a wild card. And now they're 0-5.
6: Okay.
10: Is the season over?
6: So you say...
9: For them, hell yeah.
10: Now, is it over?
9: For them,
6: So for yes. Jim Harbaugh, you say, listen, you made the playoffs 2 out of 3 years.
9: What I'm saying...
6: You're done here.
9: If you don't... Okay.
6: But you don't say anything to Nick Sirianni.
9: Let's play the... Nick
6: who has
9: Sirianni.
6: The best roster in football...
9: Jamie, can I ask a question?
10: Who are you asking?
9: I'm asking you.
10: Okay, I'll allow it.
9: Has Nick Sirianni? Has he been to the Super Bowl?
10: Yeah, but
6: twice.
9: Once or twice.
6: Twice.
9: Is he a Super Bowl winning coach?
10: Well, yes. His team is, because it's a team.
9: Is he
10: thing,
9: the coach?
10: But it's a team thing.
9: But
10: Kerry,
9: he's the head coach.
6: You put Jim
9: times.
6: Harbaugh in Philly, they would have won the other Super Bowl.
9: You don't believe.
6: And
9: that.
6: That's a fact.
9: Yeah, you don't believe that.
10: We don't know that to not be true.
9: He doesn't believe that.
6: You heard my lawyer.
9: He doesn't believe that.
10: Well, you can't tell my client what he believes or not.
9: But he doesn't.
10: Because you don't know what he believes. He's very simple.
9: If he says something like that, I actually don't know what he believes. This is correct. Very simple sometimes?
10: Yeah.
9: All right.
10: If he believes a lot of things.
9: I don't think he will be fired. But they are more tied to Justin Herbert than they are Jim Harbaugh. Do you agree with that? The Chargers.
6: The Chargers?
9: Yes.
6: Yes.
9: So, and I don't think that they'll go 0-17. I don't. But if they do, you telling me Jim Harbaugh's job is secure?
6: At 0-17?
9: Yeah.
6: We're not even close to that. We're not there.
9: Okay.
6: Yet.
9: Let's say they go.
6: Stop playing a hypothetical
9: 5-11. No, we don't want to play hypothetical. We don't play hypothetical games.
10: No, you can't. You're dealing in facts.
9: But you know what? Coming up next, I don't know what's coming up next, but sports is coming up next.
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0: Zach Dean on a fourth line role with his speed. Maybe you'd like to be, see him as a potential third line center, you know. But, you know, to make your identity in the league, I think you got to do what Dubé did. And what Suter's doing is they are playing the role of a fourth line player, even though they may not have the prototypical dimensions of a fourth line player. They're doing an excellent job of doing it, but it's fun to see what we're going to be able to be with Twin Towers on the outside here.
1: All right, that was Jim Montgomery earlier today at practice. Will the addition of Peterson give the Blues that identity line that they've been wanting? With the injury to Torpo, the demotion of Walker and Sundquist, the Blues have not had that identity so far this year. The season's early, but
2: yeah,
1: at some point you'd like to see this come together here, Jamie. Dean and Dubé are good players, certainly, but they don't exactly fit the mold of fourth-line players. We talked about Johnston to start the show today and what he did on Saturday night, energizing the crowd and certainly his own team. We can see what he brings to the table. Peterson had a really good camp and has since gone down to the AHL and continued to...
2: Say it.
1: Have his anger tour continue.
2: Yes.
1: He brings physicality, toughness, a solid defensive player. And what do you think? What do you think about the addition of Peterson now? Do you think this identity could be formed?
2: I love it. I said it going into camp. Steve Ott had talked to me in the offseason and said that he really likes this Peterson kid. Thought that he was really close to being an NHL fourth liner. He said the kid's hungry. Hungry to do whatever it takes to play in the NHL. And at 6'4" and not being a traditional goal scorer, there's only a couple ways you get there. You got to be sound defensively, good skater, be physical. Mm-hmm. And he's all of those things. And he's, like, in three games this year, he's got 19 penalty minutes. He's continuing, what I call his anger tour, it's his anger tour. His very first game, his preseason game he played here, he fought right away. Mm-hmm. The next game he played, he fought again. I'm not saying the kid has to fight every game. And I'm not saying that that's the only thing he can do. But your fourth line, go back a couple of years ago to, Monty said it earlier today, the Radek Foxa, Nathan Walker, Toropchenko line. Mm-hmm. No real fighters in there, but you knew what they were doing.
1: Yeah.
2: And you could start them in a game and not worry. Monty wants that kind of an identity back here. Now, it's a little different because you got Ross Johnson and now Dylan Peterson and Pew Suter being as smart as he is. I think it's a great opportunity for this kid. Zach Dean and Dylan Dubé, they're good players. That's a tough spot to be in, to play fourth line when you've been drafted and developed as a top six, hopefully, but certainly a top nine player for the NHL. You don't have maybe the qualities necessary to be that fourth line guy. And you can kind of see that they're kind of a fish out of water here for the first few games, trying real hard. And Dubé scores a beautiful shorthanded goal, which was awesome. But again, that was shorthanded. It wasn't like it was on the fourth line. So I think this really creates a great line. I'm anxious to see how this looks. You got two really big physical players on the wing, and you got Pew Suter down the middle. I like it. I think this could be the identity line that the Blues have been looking for as far as, you know, that big physical group of guys that you can trust defensively as well.
1: Well, we just heard from Jim Montgomery earlier today at practice. This is Jim Montgomery describing what Dean can bring to the table.
0: He's been playing well down there. He is your prototypical fourth line player. We're going on the road here for three games, and we think he's going to add an edge to our game and more of a fourth line presence.
1: First cut, by the way, was on Dean. Second one there was on
2: Peterson. Yep. And
1: Dean Peterson. Look, guys, they got him to. They got to get both guys to play well. All right, that's the point.
2: They do. I do think that they're putting Dylan Peterson into a position of success, though. I think that this is the right spot for him. So just like I talked about, you know, Zach Dean and Dylan Dubé maybe being out of place on the fourth line, if you called up Dylan Peterson and tried to play him with Robert Thomas, it probably wouldn't work out very well. Mm-hmm. Just they're not thinking the same way nor playing the same way. So I like this. This will simplify the fourth line. We already see Pugh Suter is playing all up and down the lineup throughout different situations. He's penalty killing. He's out there at the end of the game with the goalie pulled. So you're still utilizing Pugh Suter in a lot of different ways. But I do like the way that he'll be in the middle of these two big guys. I'm excited, man. It's been a long time since the Blues have had, you know, a black and blue line like this that can not just, you know, run around and hit people, but if there's trouble brewing, they're not afraid to answer the bell. And teams are going to see that. This Peterson's going to want to make his mark quickly. I don't know if Ottawa has anybody in the lineup ready to throw down with him, but here's the beauty of it. He's going to run around and hit everything that moves, and he'll force someone to have to deal with it.
1: Mm-hmm.
2: And now the one bad thing for the kid is when they do play a lineup with some heavyweights in there, they're going to be running to Peterson because they don't want to fight Johnston. So that's kind of the way it is. Like Kelly Chase used to, when him and Twister played on the same line, he said there's some nights we're going to a building and it was a race for Chase. The guys were racing to fight him because that's they didn't funny. Want to fight Twister. And that could be the situation here. But either way, this kid's not afraid, man. He's going to answer the bell. I'm excited. It's always fun to see a guy that's worked so hard, like came out of Boston University. He's played in two seasons and a few games in the American Hockey League. Had a good playoff last year. It's going to be fun. Be great to watch him.
1: All right, it's Fastlane on 101 ESPN. Blues back in action tomorrow night when they take on the Ottawa Senators. We've got my NFL Week 5 game notes next here in the Fastlane on 101 ESPN.

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1: Fastlane on 101 ESPN. All right, we ran through Marshy's notes and Carey's notes and my notes. Here's my week five game notes. Jamie, you asked this question. I know why you asked it. I agree with you. I think the wheels have officially fallen off for the Eagles. Mm-hmm. I mean, that was a game certainly that should have been won yesterday. Their defense played very well. Jacksonville did not look good offensively for most of that game. They got rolling a little bit in the fourth quarter. But Parker Washington made a remarkable catch to put Jacksonville up. And then, of course, as we know, Philadelphia gets the ball back. They go up by one because Jacksonville missed the extra point after the Washington score. And a big kickoff return sets Jacksonville up for the win. Philadelphia doesn't lose those types of games over the last 4 or 5 years. And I don't think the roster is as strong. Granted, the injuries are real. You don't have Saquon Barkley. You don't have Lane Johnson now, who wasn't injured, but he retired. You traded away A.J. Brown. You finally got Dallas Goedert back last night, but Devontae Smith is still injured. You're depleted, certainly. But I don't think they're well coached. I don't know what Sean Mannion is doing with the offense. They can't run the ball. Even with Saquon Barkley, they couldn't run the ball. It was just a mess. It's a game you cannot lose like that. So I do think the wheels have fallen off for the Eagles, but they are 2-3, so maybe I'm burying them a little too soon. But it does feel like this window is starting to slam shut for Philly. Yeah. Look at the schedule. Panthers, Cowboys, Commanders, Giants, Steelers, Cowboys, Cardinals, Colts. They don't necessarily have a daunting schedule, but I don't care who's on your schedule if you're playing like that.
2: Would you be surprised though if they turned things around and all of a sudden they were one of those teams that were making a push in the playoffs?
1: I would not be surprised, because they should have won yesterday, and they probably should have won against the Rams when they're up by 10 in the fourth quarter. But that's the thing, right?
2: The good Eagles teams close those games,
1: right?
2: Out.
1: The Eagles, yep. And the Eagles have been a great team over the last couple of years. The Eagles usually win those games, and they were all talking about, "Well, we were close, yeah, but you didn't win, did you?" So now it feels like the shoe's on the other foot now.
2: Well, I think we saw it. Maybe it was last year or 2 years ago where the Rams came back. Right, they were the mm-hmm. Eagles were up. Rams came back, and then they blocked that field goal.
1: I think the Rams were off. The Eagles came all the way back.
2: Okay.
1: Rams had a chance to win it, and the field goal got blocked.
2: Well, either way.
1: Yeah.
2: Got to win those games.
1: But they won. They did, though, right?
2: Yeah.
1: They won that game last year. All right, moving on. Oh, by the way, can we stop talking about Brian Thomas Jr. and just spend all the time talking about Parker Washington if we're going to talk about a Jacksonville wide receiver?
3: Sure.
1: Thank you, Kerry.
3: Yep.
1: I was kind of looking at you with that.
3: I like Brian Thomas Jr. I saw a video of him his first year, and they're like, what happened?
1: Dude. Did you see that play yesterday?
3: No, which one?
1: Along the
3: Parker Washington?
1: Where he couldn't get... No, well, Parker Washington made a great catch.
3: He caught and ran.
1: But, Parker Washington made a spectacular catch, too, where he's one-handed to put them up. But no, Brian Thomas Jr. couldn't get his other foot down on what should have been a touchdown. Like, it's like he's just out there.
3: Yeah. I would say the Monstars took his talent, but you might not know what I was talking about.
1: I know that.
4: Wow. That was a bit of a dig. I don't know if
3: he hadn't seen the movie.
4: I don't know if it was necessary. I just don't know.
3: He hasn't seen the movie.
4: Yeah, but if you don't know,
3: it's only
4: you don't
3: been
4: know,
3: out 20,
4: right?
3: 30 years.
4: Can't take a swipe at a guy who doesn't know.
3: The Monstars took his talent, Anthony.
1: It's fine. I got you.
2: You need to watch that movie.
3: I mean, come on, man.
4: I don't think you guys need to tell him what to do.
1: Thank you, Jamie.
2: No, I'm telling him right now. He needs to watch that movie.
1: And I'm telling you right now, I refuse.
4: You know what? The movie,
1: Yeah.
4: It's lost its luster.
1: Thank you. Doesn't hold up, is what I'm hearing from Jamie.
4: No.
2: That's a ridiculous statement.
4: I mean, like, Michael Jordan's like, how old now? Doesn't hold up.
3: Oh, my
1: Thank
3: gosh.
1: You.
4: Doesn't hold
1: the
4: up.
1: The graphics alone, Marsh.
2: What?
1: And you know, you're a graphics guy.
2: Now, if you want to talk about Space Jam 2 with LeBron James, that movie sucks.
4: That's not fair, because LeBron got hurt in that one.
1: No, he traded teams.
4: He flopped
1: multiple
4: times in the Monstars.
1: Yeah. All right, my second note. In the key games this weekend, and we barely mentioned the 49ers big win against Seattle, but in the key games this weekend, they're all won up front. Watching that game last night, Baltimore-Atlanta, Baltimore's offensive front was able to push Atlanta's front around and really contain Bijan Robinson. He got loose one time. That was it. Everything else had to be earned. They got after Penix, and the Baltimore offensive line were open up gaping holes for both Derrick Henry and Justice Hill.
3: Yeah.
1: If you go to that Green Bay game, Green Bay's defensive front whooped up out of the Bears' offensive line. Whooped them. And a Green Bay team that really could not run the ball much, if at all, yesterday only finished with 70 yards, but when they needed some yards on the ground, they got it. And they certainly held up for Jordan Love, who had 367 yards, two touchdowns, no picks. So in those two instances, as well as the San Francisco-Seattle game, I thought all those games were on up front, save for the mistakes on both sides of the ball both teams for the 49ers Seahawks. Because as good as that game was, it was sloppy with the turnovers. Yep. Yeah. Finally, mentioned this before, perhaps the demise of the Packers and Patriots may have been exaggerated. Packers looked real good yesterday. I mean, the last time we saw that team at home, Atlanta was taking them behind the woodshed on Thursday Night Football. Yeah. They played uninspired ball against Tampa last week in a win.
3: That's a tough Tampa team, though.
1: Apparently.
3: That's the Cowboys.
1: But then a Bears team that came in, you know, winning multiple games with the backup quarterback, they did whatever they wanted to him offensively. And then the Patriots, again, we've talked about the Patriots a couple times. Drake May balled out yesterday against a Raiders team that we all really like.
2: Do we give Green Bay a pass for having one good game? At least the Patriots, they beat the Bills, and then they followed it up with a big win over Vegas. But the Packers blew the game in week one. Barely beat the Jets. They got smoked by the Falcons. They barely beat the Buccaneers, who were winless at the time.
1: Time out.
3: From the game.
1: Did you not see what Tampa did to Dallas? Did you not see what the Jets did to the Browns yesterday? And you're going to say those are gimme wins for the Packers?
2: Didn't say they were gimme wins.
1: How dare you? Yeah, probably. They've only had one game. But boy, that looked good yesterday.
2: It did.
1: How about Christian Watson's catch? We talk about Parker Washington.
2: Man.
3: The one.
1: Did you see holy crap.
3: Went up and got it. I don't know what the defender was doing.
1: Yeah. He's sleeping.
2: Both of those guys are on my fantasy team.
1: So Marsh is happy.
3: Good day.
2: Oh, I had a great week.
1: George
2: Pickens, Christian Watson, Parker Washington, Isaiah Likely. Thank you very much.
1: Smart to take Likely. That guy comes up big.
4: As a winner.
2: He certainly does.
1: Man, lifesaver. Monday Night Football Preview, Rams-Bills. 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
2: 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Tonight we have Monday Night Football. It is the Rams and the Bills. Pregame starts at 6. And we'll break that one down coming up next right here in the Fast Lane. I'm Andrew Marsh. And this Sports Center update is brought to you by
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0: In honor of?
1: 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Oh,
0: then you're going to get those tickets. 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Got a good one tonight. Rams, Bills, Monday Night Football. Kerry, who'd you choose in the pick 'em?
2: I believe I chose the Bills. Don't ask me why. Because I don't know what the heck they're going to do from week to week. But,
0: well, yeah, wait. Hold on. You've been dogging on Josh Allen for the last 2 weeks now.
2: He's going to turn the ball over, but they're going to win.
0: But you sit, normally you say, like, upset.
2: That's on playoff time. That's when it matters more. He's going to turn the ball over.
0: Has he not been ticked off of Josh Allen?
2: Turning the ball over. I accept the fact that he's going to turn the ball over. And he's going to play hero ball and bail them out. It works in the regular season. It don't work in the playoffs.
0: All right, that's fair.
2: You can't be lackadaisical with the ball and just say, to hell with it, I'm going to do whatever I want. Come playoff time. Regular season,
0: go for it.
2: Not really, but it works. So, yeah.
0: Guys,
2: you trust the Rams?
0: No.
2: Okay.
0: No.
2: Still don't know when Myles Garrett is going to be back.
0: Honestly, Aaron Donald. I don't trust either of these teams.
2: So it's a coin toss. In your opinion. And this guy looked at me like I was crazy.
0: What? Do you know why, though?
3: Any time of day.
2: You could, actually.
3: Huh? Yeah.
0: I've been hammering the Bills. I've been hammering Josh Allen. So I'm just a little confused.
3: He's had a couple of Kerry rants.
2: Am I wrong that he's going to turn the ball over?
3: It's just weird that you're picking him, though.
0: Yes. That's what. That is what's
2: weird.
0: That's what's strange.
2: I don't think it's weird.
3: Yeah.
2: That's
0: what Dr. Strange
2: I actually don't know which team is
3: toxic. Love thing.
2: I don't love Josh.
3: Yeah, I think it is.
2: I think he's a good player. I don't think he's a great player.
3: The relationship with the Bills is toxic. See?
2: I think he's a great player.
3: He don't know what he's thinking.
2: He's a future Hall of Famer. He's just going to turn the ball over, brother.
0: Who's your pick to click tonight? Either side. It was a big game.
2: Go ahead.
3: Matthew Stafford.
0: Okay. Kerry?
2: James Cook.
3: Of course.
2: I picked him. Hell, I got to ride with it now.
0: Marsh.
1: Give me Keon Coleman.
2: That's a good one.
0: He's been coming along slowly.
1: Yeah.
0: Give me Devontae Adams.
2: Oh. Puka Let's playing?
0: Go. Yes.
1: So you guys have the Rams, I'm assuming.
0: Yes.
3: Yeah.
1: And Kerry and I have the Bills tonight.
0: Oh, wow. And we're all tied?
3: We're tied with what?
2: No,
3: with each other. No, one of us is ahead by one. It's like 9, 8, 8, 8.
1: Kerry is in the lead, if I'm not mistaken.
0: Yeah. Okay, so Kerry.

0: looked disconnected at times.
1: It looks how I thought it would look last year when Matthew Stafford was dealing with a back injury all offseason. And there were concerns about whether or not he was going to be able to play or even have a, you know, have a season. And he came out and won the MVP. This is what I expected them to look like last year. I don't know what it is where it's not. I mean, obviously, Puka being injured for a number of games. But Davante Adams is still taking over that role. But I think they are a better team when you have both of those options in their offense. Because now you can't just key on one guy. One of the guys is going to get all the targets. It's normally Puka. But you can't focus solely on Puka when you have him and Davante Adams on the field at the same time. Mm-hmm. So, and then they have that running game. They run 13 personnel with, you know, one running back, three tight ends, and sometimes 14, one running back, four tight ends. They do a lot of that and off of that. So if they can run the ball successfully, they usually give themselves a chance. The defense hasn't been as high profile as I thought it would be, and that's obviously because of the injuries to Myles Garrett and to Aaron Donald. He missed some time. So I don't really know what to expect, but I do feel like the Buffalo Bills are going to score points. Mm. I do feel like Josh Allen is going to turn it over at some point. Then he's going to make a heroic play and put them right back in the game. That's just who he is.
0: Yeah.
1: Just don't work in the playoffs.
0: 49ers head coach Kyle Shanahan said that Deebo Samuel will miss at least a couple of weeks with a hamstring injury that he suffered in Week 5's win over the Seahawks.
2: Amazing. He walked off the field.
0: Yeah. And that's reference to, of course.
2: I don't know, just in general.
0: Oh, just in general,
2: okay. Walked off the field.
0: I thought you were making reference to somebody.
2: He didn't need a golf cart to take him.
0: Yeah.
2: Yeah, no, he got up.
0: Like a hero.
1: Who would need that?
2: I don't know, just saying.
1: What are you talking about, man?
0: Ravens head coach Jesse Minter said that Lamar Jackson's ankle is definitely doing better after missing Week 5's game against the Falcons. Certainly good news, but Minter hasn't confirmed one way or another whether or not Lamar Jackson will play this upcoming week. Saints coach Kellen Moore asked directly if Tyler Shook's non-throwing hand is broken, said it got banged 2 weeks ago, and he's just wearing some protective layers there. So it was important.
2: It's good to wear protection.
0: Especially when you're banging. The banged hand.
2: Yeah.
0: The Athletic's Jonathan Jones reports there's optimism that Michael Penix will be able to play in Week 6 against the Bears after injuring his ribs last night. Falcons reporter said that had the Falcons taken the ball first, Penix would have gone on. But because the Ravens drove the field like for 6-7 minutes, started to get a little tight. And he was there's some concerns if he could throw. Not good when you're quarterback.
2: He could throw better than Tua.
0: Yeah. Absolutely.
1: I mean, I'd have kept him out there. Hell with that.
2: I'd have put anybody in there at that point.
0: He did say, he goes, I've missed enough time. I'm playing.
1: If this would have been in the first half, he probably goes in, gets some type of medication.
0: Help.
1: Maybe a shot.
2: A little T-bomb.
0: Mm-hmm. Icy hot.
1: That too.
2: Sure.
1: That's what we call it.
2: Mm-hmm. Call it whatever the hell you want. Make sure you put it in there.
1: Feel good when you get it, though. Yep. All right, Doc, let's go.
2: Doc, you got any of that
1: to go? And
2: then
1: about 3 o'clock in the morning, you're like, oh, my God.
2: It's not great.
1: What did I do?
2: It's not great.
1: Do it.
2: It's not great.
0: Yikes.
2: Then you're looking around for anything else.
0: Big news out of Minnesota. The Vikings worked out wide receiver Juju Smith-Schuster today.
2: Oh, looking to pump up that offense.
3: I wonder if they trade Juwan Jennings.
0: Yeah, that would make sense.
3: Punching the ground yesterday.
0: Yeah, he can't be too.
3: I think he has 5 targets.
0: With Deebo Samuel out, he's just training back to San Francisco.
3: Could.
0: I feel like every 49er player that leaves winds up going back.
2: And they do good with the back, yeah.
0: Like, just don't leave, you know?
3: For whatever reason, he's just not getting targets right now, and well, I think he's a good
2: fairness,
3: wide receiver.
2: The passing game is stunk. So in fairness,
3: it has. You would think though that he would get some targets though.
0: Yeah,
3: I understand not catching the ball, but targets.
0: Very true.
3: They did bring in Odell too, so they're bringing back players that were good, you know, in
0: decades
3: the late
0: ago.
3: 2010s.
0: Yeah, it's a strategy. Might not be the right one, but it is a strategy. All right, we'll wrap up the show next in the Fast Lane on 101 ESPN.
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0: 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Marsh, can you hit us with those criticisms and or compliments, please?
1: Yes.
2: Criticisms and compliments.
1: All right, curb stomp. Today's show as a whole, fumbling out of the end zone, has been a Ross Johnston banger. What I learned today is that we should never trust the Cowboys. Mm. Hashtag shout out to the snake pit.
0: Well said.
1: All right, this one's from Chester. After listening to Coach Anthony, Clock Management Quinn, I am inspired to say that you are all on a 46-day heater.
0: Wow, thank you.
3: That's pretty amazing.
0: Thank you. We do not take that for granted. I think you heard that today. And all of us.
1: Mm-hmm. Yeah, those are the only... Oh, no, here we go. They're fumbling in. They're fumbling in, Anthony.
0: Fumbling in. Wow. Oh, yeah. I don't like that.
3: Why'd you say it, Anthony?
0: Yeah.
1: Well, because he's driving the show, and if he were to say, let's go to three stars.
3: I thought there was a little malintent there.
1: Hmm. No, not at all.
3: We'll see.
0: Judgment. Trying to say I fumbled once in DeKalb High School?
3: That's kind of what it felt like.
0: On that turf? Look. When my coach told me to not pick up the ball?
3: Yeah, it was raining, though. No?
0: Yeah.
4: It was wet outside, like Commanders Giants game, right?
0: Yeah, oh yeah.
4: Yeah. And then your team had a chance to kick the field goal and
3: should have just kicked it out of bounds. Yeah.
0: I wanted to run it back.
4: You won the game, man.
0: Yeah, we did.
4: That's all that matters.
0: Yeah,
4: everybody remembers what happened after
0: that. Thank you, Kerry.
1: I didn't say any of that. You just manifested that in your own head.
3: You delivered it, Marshy.
1: Because you have past traumatic experiences with the word fumbling. And so, yeah.
3: But the problem is, Marshy, is you had information about his past with fumbling problems. And then you said the word fumble to Anthony.
0: Yeah.
3: So I felt like
0: you knew exactly what you were doing.
1: Well, I said Anthony because Anthony mentioned fumbling out of the end zone. And then Chester said, after listening to Coach Anthony, so Anthony was brought up. And then Anthony runs the show.
0: You're connecting dots that aren't there.
1: He's the quarterback.
3: It's an awful lot of explaining for someone who's not guilty.
4: Yeah, man.
0: That's a great point.
1: I'm just backpedaling. Look, it's
3: when someone tells you a lie. The lie is way longer than the truth.
1: It's what I said. It's what you heard.
0: They overcook it.
3: They forget later.
0: Yeah. That's why you got to circle back and ask them again.
1: Here we go again. 618, great start to the week, boys. Best 4 hours of my day. I can't wait for the next soccer analysis from Anthony.
0: Yes.
1: Anthony.
0: Yes.
4: What?
0: Thank you.
1: All right, we have more text messages fumbling in.
3: Somebody says here, Anthony, or to the show, me and my dog listened to most of the show on our drive and walk today. My dog, Sebastian, loves the show, always gives it two paws up.
1: Very nice.
0: Thank you.
3: We'll take it.
0: We definitely take it.
3: So, ever told you guys that when we got to leave the dogs at home, like during the day, as she's working, we're here, I always put it on 101 ESPN on the Alexa speakers, you know? Because at 2 o'clock, they start to hear my voice. They think I'm in the house.
0: Nice.
3: I don't know if that's true. But it's worth a shot, right?
0: Yeah, absolutely.
3: Where the hell is he? Why is he hiding and yelling all the time?
1: Why isn't that TV?
0: Or the Alexa app.
3: Gotta be careful. Alexa, play 80s music. Let's see how many people just...
1: That's terrible.
0: That is
1: terrible.
0: It's an abuse of power.
1: 314, don't hear any baseball talk. Not saying you didn't talk baseball, but I didn't hear any. See, he didn't hear it, though.
0: That was good, though. That was good that he said. You didn't hear it.
4: Well, yeah. You can go back and listen on the podcast, right?
0: Yeah. Oh,
4: okay.
0: 2:30.
4: Ish.
0: I think we talked baseball.
1: Okay, last one here from Biscuit. Compliment. I never knew Stalter was the most incredible ventriloquist of all time. Very impressive.
0: Thank you.
1: Flat out amazing, and he held it for like an hour.
0: Yeah, no. It's. I appreciate it. I appreciate you just understanding my talents overall.
1: Mm-hmm.
0: All right, why don't we get the three stars?
2: 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No bet fees ever with the world's largest sports book, now at your fingertips in Illinois and Missouri.
1: All right, a bit of a theme to today's 3 Stars. Things that stand the test of time in their respective sport.
0: Okay.
1: From 8 years old up to the pro level.
0: Sure.
1: Third star of the day, going to the front of the net.
4: Yeah, man.
3: Yes, let's go.
4: Score goals there.
1: Second star of the day, blocking and tackling.
4: Man, don't do that, you don't win. Okay, what level you're at?
1: And our first star of the day, boots needing to be exactly where they need to be.
3: What? Capitalize on the moment.
0: You got to be where your boots are. And where your boots are on the pitch.
4: These boots were made for walking?
0: And no, Kerry, don't mock. Don't hey, don't just start saying stuff, man.
4: Wouldn't dare do that.
0: This is serious. By the way, we definitely have to turn that channel.
4: Man, what in the hell?
3: I don't know what the hell that
4: whale
3: was.
4: Just slammed into
3: I don't know,
4: a
3: whale or a giant squid.
0: There's a couple of times where I found myself watching whatever whatever video with whatever like
3: yeah,
0: station that they've had some stuff.
3: Yeah.
0: What was the one that Tiger was like
3: the eating a man?
0: Yeah.
4: That was great.
1: Oh yeah, that just
3: the Tiger attack.
0: Yeah.
3: The guy wonders, well, why is it attacking me? Well, I don't know. You jumped in its enclosure.
0: Right.
4: Yeah,
0: and
4: very
0: it's
4: smart.
0: It's
4: a tiger.
0: It's a tiger.
4: Start there.
1: Yeah.
0: It hunts for a living.
4: You just put
3: and
4: yourself
3: it may or may not
4: position.
3: Be hungry, depending on feeding time.
0: Right.
4: May not want to be bothered either way.
0: If it's awake, it's probably hungry.
3: Well, if you enter its enclosure, it's kind of like if someone breaks into your home. At that point, you have your right to defend yourself in your in your home.
0: Mm-hmm.
3: So, shame on that guy.
0: Anyway.
3: Hope the tiger's okay.
0: They'll do it for us. For Andrew Marsh, Gary Davis, and Jamie Rivers, I'm Anthony Stalter. See ya!
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24: Kick is on the way, and it is good. Jacksonville win it in a nail-biter in London.
25: Daniels goes down now at the 25-yard line. There's only 7 seconds on the clock. There are no timeouts. This is going to end up in a tie if they don't spike it. It ends up in a tie.
26: Throws down the middle. Intercepted. It's intercepted by Kyle Hamilton, and the game is over. The Baltimore Ravens win it in overtime, 30-23. Hamilton slams the door shut with the INT.
20: And get you set for tonight's matchup.
27: Bills right back up on the ball. Allen in the shotgun. Same formation. Back to pass. Has time. Looking deep. Fires on a post to Coleman. In the end zone for the touchdown. Agent Zero is your hero with a 34-yard touchdown.
26: Stafford gets it off. Stands up to throw. Fade ball. Left side. Devontae separates. Devontae brings it in over the shoulder for a 3-score lead. These are the LA Rams we know and love. A dot from Stafford to Adams. 11 yards for the score, his second of the night.
20: Now, here are your hosts, Jamie Erdahl and Super Bowl winning head coach Doug Peterson.
28: That's right. We welcome you inside Westwood One's coverage of Monday Night Football to close out Week 5. It's Bills-Rams. You get an MVP quarterback, and you get an MVP quarterback. They're everywhere on the field tonight. I'm Jamie Erdahl alongside Super Bowl-winning head coach Doug Peterson. I like to call him 52. So, 52, how about this matchup tonight? Fun little one happening in Los Angeles.
29: A great game tonight on Monday Night Football. I'm really looking forward to this contest and watching both of these quarterbacks go to work. They got great talent around them. Should be a fun game to watch.
28: Sean McVay, always a fascinating coach to watch in his young career. Joe Brady's career is even younger, and that's all positive for the coaching. But my goodness, what we saw on Sunday, coach, from the coaching was something to behold, and I hate to say, not in a good way. Would flabbergasted be the right word for some of those finishes?
29: Flabbergasted is a really good word to use. I was scratching my head, Jamie, just listening and watching and just trying to understand what was going on the field and the lack of communication in some of these games. It just really blew my mind. And yes, flabbergasted is a great word to use.
28: And it started early in the morning with that London game, and it went all the way to Sunday night and going for a two-point conversion to force it into overtime. It was a beautiful day of football, and we even got to go back to last week today for this hour I have with Doug Peterson to talk about a retirement that happened and a crazy Thursday night game. So this is us, Doug Peterson and I, for the next hour ahead of Bills-Rams here at SoFi Stadium, including, you're going to hear the moment the Baltimore Ravens knew they reclaimed ownership of the AFC North, and a couple of AFC quarterbacks not named Josh Allen are red hot. We'll get to them. But next, it's a disaster in the NFC East. You know if you know, and if you don't, we'll get to it. You're listening to the Monday Night Football pregame show here on Westwood One.
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5: Cam Little setting up there. It's going to be a 57-yarder for the Jacksonville Jaguars kicker. Devon Hamilton has to get this snap right. It's a little high, brought down. Kick is on the way, and it is good. Jacksonville win it in a nail-biter in London. Cam Little's leg does it in the capital. Philadelphia fans shocked, but London Town is a Jacksonville town once again.
28: There is no cooler way to say Jacksonville Jaguars than the radio guys do when they call those games over in London. That was Oliver Wilson on Westwood One with a thrilling finish in Sunday morning football between the Eagles and the Jaguars. And somehow that wasn't the most emotionally shocking thing that happened to the Eagles last week. We're going to get to it here with Doug Peterson. I'm Jamie Erdahl. 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Let's get into the business of how this game went down. Surely, with 8 seconds left, a Jake Elliott 48-yard field goal that put the Eagles over top the Jaguars 17-16 would have been done, but it did not. Eagles actually put that ball into play on the kickoff, 8 seconds left, and Amir Abdullah brings the ball back 53 yards to set up that kick you just heard, which is a shocking decision to make by a head coach to not put the ball into the end zone and then set the Eagles up or set the Jaguars up at the 35-yard line. This is what we're talking about with coaching decision-making. So with that, let's hear from Nick Sirianni first before Doug Peterson and I get into it.
6: Our guys fought their butts off today. Defense had an outstanding game, keeping us in that game. Offense did enough at the end to go win us that game. Special teams did a nice job kicking there. You know, I didn't make the right decision, and I lost us that game. And that's what I said to our guys, And what hurts there is that, you know, the guys fought so hard, and then I don't make the decision that, you know, that I should make at the end of the game, and I cost us that one, that game, and I put that fully on me.
28: So there it was, Doug Peterson. It's what you want to hear from a head coach in terms of taking ownership. But you're watching this live go down with the Eagles and the Jaguars. What was your immediate reaction, and now that you see the aftermath?
29: Yeah, I mean, the aftermath obviously hurt the Eagles, right? I mean, congratulations to Jacksonville. They had a great, really two special teams plays, the opening kickoff and obviously that one in this football game. But, you know, I appreciate what Coach Sirianni did. He took this one for the football team. But, you know, as coaches, we preach to our football teams all the time that there's three phases, right? There's an offense, a defense, and a special teams phase. And sometimes you got to ask your special teams guys to go out and make a play, and whether they make that tackle there or gang tackle or whatever. But I can appreciate, too, even just kicking the ball inbounds and letting those time, that precious time, come off the clock. I mean, we play devil's advocate. We get the easy decisions to make because we're sitting at home watching this thing and say, oh, why not we just kick it out of bounds? Why don't we kick it in the end zone? All this kind of stuff. But Cam Little can kick the football for Jacksonville. And so if you give him the ball at the 35-yard line, one completion out of bounds for, say, a 20-yard gain puts him at the plus 45. And that, to me, is in range, you know, for Cam Little to make that kick. So I guess devil's advocate, I can understand why he decided to kick it inbounds, but, you know, at the end of the day, special teams need to make a play.
28: You're right. It was a fluky day in general because the Jaguars, they had actually, Cam Little had missed a kick, but it was not his fault. Their long snapper had gotten hurt, Ross Matisic. So Devon Hamilton, a 300-plus pound D tackle, was snapping. He's snapping balls all over the place. They actually were lucky that ball came into play to make that game-winning field goal. But that was on the Jaguars side of things. Coach, real quick, we haven't spoken to our listeners since Lane Johnson retired for the Philadelphia Eagles. So I'd love your perspective on him as a player and the decision that he made to step away from the game.
29: You know, it was a big week for the Philadelphia Eagles. Obviously, Lane Johnson steps away from the game after a really a great career, multiple Pro Bowls, you know, a Super Bowl champion. And you know, I think for Lane, he's an Eagle through and through. Much like a Kelce or, you know, a Jason Peters or some of these guys that have gone on to retire. He epitomizes what the Philadelphia Eagles fans are, the hardworking, the blue-collar. That's the way Lane Johnson worked every single day. And for him to step away, I knew this decision was not easy for him to make. It's never easy for any player or coach to make. But he did it in the best interest of himself and his family. And I think, too, injury may have played into this the last couple of seasons a little bit, too. But, you know, Lane Johnson, my hat's off to him for making this decision now and, you know, moving on to greener pastures. But great Eagle, great player, great career, and wish him well moving forward.
28: A very public advocate of mental health, both of taking care of his own, but also people being aware. So we wish him well and all that he is navigating moving forward in his retirement. Elsewhere in the NFC East, honestly, Nick Sirianni may have felt relieved because once that game ended in London, the Commanders and the Giants took over. And then we kind of looked away from the shiny object in the room, which was whatever that happened in London. And we got to go to the end of this game between the Giants and the Commanders, because once again, we're looking at a head coach to make a decision and to inform his players accordingly. 40 seconds on the game clock left. Jaden Daniels is under center. He runs a ball, and then you have an opportunity to kick the game-winning field goal, and he goes down again, and the clock runs out. It was unfathomable. So now, Dan Quinn, we'd love to hear from you as to how this thing happened.
7: Leaving tonight with a tie feels like a loss. And the last sequence, you know, we throw it out of bounds, we clock it, you know, you give yourself a chance to kick it. And we pride ourselves on those moments at the end of the game. And after the first down run, you know, still trying to gain more for the kick. Right call is honestly, like, we can go clock it early. And don't put ourselves in that spot. And that is, that's my responsibility, nobody else's.
28: Shame on us we didn't lead this show, Doug Peterson, with the fact that we have a tie this season for the first time in the NFL. Last year it was week 4 between the Cowboys and the Packers. Now it's the Commanders and the Giants in week 5. First of all, I don't like ties. I don't know about what your opinion of it is, but I hate that third number in the record. But let's take it back to what Dan Quinn is talking about there and how this happened to Jaden Daniels in the offense.
29: Yeah, it's really unfortunate. These decisions need to be made well ahead of time. They need to be made during the week. And these situations also need to be practiced in training camp and throughout the course of the year. Just come back and rehearse these situations to, at the end of half and end of game, we see more blunders in the National Football League, college football, wherever, that cost teams wins. And it just it blows my mind in situations like this, because they just completed a pass to the 26-yard line out of bounds, first and 10, clock is stopped, 55 seconds. They have to get the clock running, so they run the football, which is great. And then all you got to do is either maybe keep the clock running by maybe just Jaden Daniels take a knee if you need to, or run it again, and then you bring your field goal team out and you have an opportunity to kick the game winner. So to me, this is a lack of communication by the coaching staff, and unfortunately it starts with Dan Quinn, the offensive coordinator, because like they have headsets on and I can talk to my quarterback and I can walk him through what's about to happen and the situation on the field that's about to happen, and then we win the football game with a walk-off field goal. So again, a decision that I just have a hard time understanding.
28: It really was just a reckless finish, because Cam Scataboo had popped the ball out of his carry in the possession before that. So the Giants even had an opportunity. Honestly, the NFC East, a winless week five since those two teams tie. The Cowboys cough one up at home to the Buccaneers on Thursday night, and then the Eagles just did what they did on Sunday morning. So NFC East, hey, clean slate, week six looks positive for you guys. Moving on to the West Coast, pretty much the opposite end of the spectrum is whatever happened yesterday between the 49ers and the Seahawks, because that was powerful, prolific football. What a fun game to watch. The 49ers are still perfect at 5-0. They beat the Seahawks 32-29, but wasn't without some bumps and bruises on the sideline especially. How amazing it is, though, to watch this 49ers team operate.
29: Jamie, this is an impressive football team, and again, I put them in that complete category, offense, defense, and special teams. But listen, their scoring drives in the first half were from the 11-yard line, the 18-yard line, and a fumble recovery and the touchdown for 21 points in the first half. Other than that, they didn't do a whole lot. Give credit to Seattle, but Seattle's offense turned the ball over way too many times, and you can't afford to do that against football teams and expect to lose. Fortunately for Seattle, they were to create some turnovers in the second half that really put them back into this football game and take the lead there in the second half. But listen, my hat's off to Brock Purdy and Kyle Shanahan and all the 49ers for sticking with it. It was a gritty football game. We knew this was going to be an emotional football game, and sure, it played out that way.
28: All-time NFL good guy Mike Evans with a trash talk moment of the century when he turned Trayvon Diggs around to see who exactly he was beefing with. It was like, I'm sorry, who are you? Mike Evans with 7 catches and 113 yards and a TD. I guess you can do that in a win, and when you're Mike Evans, a future Hall of Famer. Lastly, let's check in on the NFC North. The Packers got right against a Tyson Bagent quarterbacked Bears team that was coming off an emotional weekend after the loss of Mike Ditka, of course. So there was a lot heavy on their hearts for a Bears organization. And the Packers were able to take advantage and get right, put 31 points up on the Bears.
29: Yeah, absolutely. This was another one that, Green Bay, to me, I think found their stride just a little bit in this football game. And really, you know, I mean, Christian Watson, 6 catches, 143 yards, 2 touchdowns. I mean, him and Matthew Golden just went off in this football game. Mm-hmm. They had throws of 53 yards for a touchdown, 50 yards for a completion, 46, 42 for a touchdown, and 36. This was like bombs away type stuff in this football game, mm-hmm. which you don't see very often. I mean, Jordan Love out of his mind, 25 of 31 for 367. So a complete game for Green Bay, something that they needed. And I think the Chicago Bears might have been talking just a little bit too much about this matchup and about Green Bay, and I think it came back to bite them just a little bit. But do we have a quarterback controversy in Chicago? I don't know. As far as a backup goes, we'll see where Caleb Williams is this week and possibly return to the lineup.
28: Real quick, elsewhere in the NFC North, I'll just say the Lions beat up on the Cardinals, and the Vikings remain perfect as well over the Saints. But we got to keep it moving. Up next, no Lamar Jackson for the Ravens, no problem on Sunday Night Football. Snoop Huntley took care of business in overtime against the Falcons. 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
13: Robinson moves up to the right of Tagovailoa. Here's the snap. Tua is back. He's looking right, looking, throws down the middle, intercepted! It's intercepted by Kyle Hamilton, and the game is over! The Baltimore Ravens win it in overtime, 30-23. Hamilton slams the door shut with the INT. The Ravens win in overtime.
28: How do the schedule makers know to put a game like that on Sunday night for that kind of overtime magic? You know what else is magical? That call by Ryan Radke on Westwood One. Also, the fact that that man was in Atlanta last night. Now he's sitting next to me in Los Angeles at SoFi Stadium. You're going to hear from him in a minute. He's taking a breather. He just got off the airplane. I'm Jamie Erdahl. There is Doug Peterson. We are talking all things NFL as we lead up to Bills-Rams here tonight at SoFi Stadium. Somehow, Doug Peterson, the Ravens got it done again, but this time it was without the magic of Lamar Jackson at quarterback. They had Snoop Huntley in, and I'm telling you, my favorite play so far of 2026-52 is when I heard the words uttered, direct snap to Derrick Henry. I love direct snaps to Derrick Henry, and that's how the Ravens got it done. How cool to watch them come together like this.
14: Jamie, good things are going to happen when they snap the ball directly to King Henry, yes. And it did. It did yesterday. And I'll tell you this, Huntley had an outstanding, his last two drives, he was 11 for 11 on those last two possessions, down 8 in the fourth quarter to come back and tie this game. My hat's off to Baltimore, obviously. Coach Minter, 4-1, first-year head coach there in Baltimore. But listen, just another great win. I hate this for Michael Penix Jr. getting hurt again in overtime. He's had two really good games, you know, and going into this one, and unfortunately, that's how they lose this football game. But what a way to end Sunday with another great game.
28: He took a really tough hit, Michael Penix Jr., late in that game. That's what knocked him out. There was consideration that he could have gone back in, but I don't think he could have been able to throw the ball how he got hit. But there is optimism that he can return to play for the Falcons as early as next week. Moving on, because we have to talk about the New England Patriots. Last week, let's not say this too loud in this building tonight, beat up on the Bills in Western New York. Now they host the Las Vegas Raiders 45-17. I'm sorry, Kirk Cousins, perhaps it was just September magic, because Drake May, you have arrived once again. So impressed with this quarterback.
14: Yeah, he's really come into his own. He's kind of settled down from those first 3 weeks of the regular season, and he's really kind of put this team, I think, on his back just a little bit. They're scoring 37 points a game here in the last two compared to 12 in the first three, and what he's been doing, taking care of the football, scoring touchdowns, and really to guys we haven't really heard of or talk about a lot, you know, on this roster. Maybe they get A.J. Brown back this week. We're going to see. But hats off to Coach Vrabel, New England, what they did.
29: just a good team win, you know, 2 weeks mm-hmm. in a row.
28: And I feel embarrassed, honestly, moving on and not having more faith in the system that is Aaron Rodgers and Mike McCarthy. I was worried that these two were barking at each other a couple weeks ago, and I think that's just how they communicate, and I should have known better from all their years in Green Bay. The Steelers on the Colts, 34-22, and wow, it looks like Aaron Rodgers, dare I say, it looks like he's playing 5 years ago in an older man's body. I don't even want to call him an old man. An older man's quarterback body. He looks great, and the Steelers' offense is clicking.
29: I still think him and Coach McCarthy are fighting. I think there's probably some infighting going on, and that's probably why they're playing extremely well right now. And I'll tell you something, too. Jaylen Warren, what an outstanding game. He had 15 carries, 101. He had a 50-yard touchdown rush. He had another receiving touchdown over 50 yards. So, I mean, this guy is playing extremely well. But going back to Aaron Rodgers, what he's doing and what he's done in these last 3 weeks, he hasn't done since 2021 when he was the most valuable player in the National Football League. So hats off to Aaron at this stage of his career. He says it's his last one, but who knows? He might have a little more fun this year and maybe come back for one more. But great job by Pittsburgh and what they're doing. Aaron Rodgers, I think they've figured some things out up there in Western PA.
28: I can't take the emotional push-pull. Once Rodgers says it's time, we must let him go, okay? Don't do this to me, Aaron Rodgers. Real quick, I'm not sure when they play, but it is inevitable. Steelers-Ravens will happen. Now I just talked about those two games. It'll be fun to see those two, especially with two new head coaches, but with two brands of football we know. How much do you look forward to Steelers-Ravens this time around?
29: Oh, it's going to be exciting. I mean, it'll be a rematch, mm-hmm. obviously, of last year and what happened in the postseason. But, you know, two different teams, obviously, two coaches, the whole thing. I mean, it would be a fun game to watch when it comes up.
28: And King Henry and Jaylen Warren. Oh, my gosh, run game. Just helmet to helmet, man to man, best on best. Okay, I referenced them in the last conversation that we were having, but let's get to it because you have been high on the way Jared Goff has been ascending this season. I would love to just pick your brain on how just the fact that he is operating this offense, and it's an absolute masterclass.
15: Goff just is Goff. I mean, he's as good as they come. And, you know, I've been so impressed with the way he's played, you know, these five games here. I mean, he's, you know, I thought he's just gotten better every year, and here we are five in, and he's even better than last year. So he's a real deal.
28: He is the real deal. That was Dan Campbell as head coach, and now here's Doug Peterson on Jared Goff. How about that? Dan Campbell took the words out of your mouth, huh, 52?
29: He did, Jamie, and I'm going to tell you something. Jared Goff right now is just having a kind of a quiet but very successful start to this season. I know we're five games in. There's a lot of football ahead, but 12 touchdown passes, no interceptions. They're scoring kind of at will. He's got this offense back to where it was a couple years ago, and this is a true contender now in the NFC that I believe is going to have a lot of success. Keep Jared healthy. Keep that team healthy, which they've had some defensive issues throughout the course of the last couple of seasons. But I've been really impressed with Jared Goff and what he's done with his offense.
28: I've liked to pick a Points-a-Palooza game every week, and for the last 2 weeks, the Lions have been in my Points-a-Palooza game. It was Lions-Panthers the first time, and now it was Lions-Cardinals this week. The defense does need to, clamp down on some other teams' offensive firepower, but it's like a freight train. It's a pickup truck coming at you. You cannot look away from this Lions offense. I also want to give flowers to Jahmyr Gibbs and the way he has been able to play. He now passes Barry Sanders for most touchdowns scored before the age of 25 at 58. And coach, get this, he's not even going to turn 26 until after the season is done. He's got a March birthday. So let's just say the Lions get all the way to February. How many, it's an unfathomable how many more touchdowns Jahmyr Gibbs. He's so creative. What would it be like to coach a player like that?
29: It'd be a lot of fun. I mean, two touchdowns again yesterday, and he's at 58. I mean, he could be pushing 65 touchdowns maybe by the end of the season, and that's probably realistic, and that might be the under. But coaching a guy like this, hand it to him, screen to him, throw it to him down the field. He becomes a nightmare matchup for defenses, particularly linebackers and safeties out of the backfield. So what an electric, explosive player. He's a fun player to watch, and he's got a lot of speed coming out of that backfield.
28: Absolutely. This is just the first half of our show. Just ahead, we got to get the guys here in Los Angeles to put their headsets on because, you know, the Mariachi Rams have been playing, and we got to get Ryan Radke and Mike Golic Sr. back on the mic. This is Westwood One's coverage of the National Football League.
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2: 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Here are your hosts, Jamie Erdahl and Super Bowl winning head coach Doug Peterson.
28: That's right, Super Bowl 52, Eagles over Patriots in Minnesota is what Doug Peterson hoisted a Lombardi for and had a parade in Philadelphia because of it. But we are looking ahead to our next Super Bowl matchup, and I don't like hyperbole, but some people might say that Bills-Rams is a solid prediction at SoFi Stadium on February 14th, 2027. Jamie Erdahl here, and now I get to toss it over 3 feet to my right to Ryan Radke and Mike Golic Sr. He is not 3 feet to my right. Ryan, you lost your partner already?
13: We threw him downstairs, Jamie. It's much nicer to be with you in the booth. He can stay down there for all I care. No problem with that.
28: Take it away.
13: The rest of the night. We are looking forward to this one tonight. Mike, I don't know if this is a game that has any kind of long-term ramifications, but it's certainly one of those games you look forward to when you have a couple of teams, as Jamie talked about, that are Super Bowl favorites. Great chance for them to test themselves and a great chance for us to kind of sit back and observe where these two teams are at.
3: Well, I'll tell you where it carries over, Ryan. It's not so much the schemes, because those can change, but it's the one-on-one battles. It's the Greg Rousseau against Warren McClendon Jr. It's those one-on-one battles that carries over if these two teams were to meet on Valentine's Day. That's what you're going to look at. You're going to look at the one-on-one battles, whether it's a wide receiver and a corner, a linebacker and a tight end. Those are the things that definitely carry.
13: Mike, let's talk about where these teams are individually. The Rams come into this game at 2-2. Now, of course, before the season, all kinds of hype around this team. People talking about the possibility of this club going undefeated. Well, that went out the door in week one when they lost down in Australia. But they come in here tonight 2-2. A lot of teams, I think people would start to have concerns about them. I get the sense you don't have much concern at all about this Rams team, despite the fact it's been a little bit slower start than a lot of people thought.
3: A little slower to start. 17-0 is, quite honestly, it's a great talking point for like shows that I do, a sports show, but it's pretty much unrealistic nowadays. And so, obviously, they got that out of the way early. But, yeah, I don't worry about them with the running game, the two-headed rushing attack they have. Stafford, a quarterback, though he has turned the ball over, 6 interceptions this year, 8 all of last year. That's something to keep an eye on. Obviously, Josh Allen, the first 2 weeks, his team looked really good. The last couple of weeks, he's turned the ball over a little bit. This is a game, Ryan, where these teams are so good, you don't want to give extra possessions to the other team with the turnovers, but it's something that has happened with these two teams.
13: Well, Mike, it's such coach speak to say that turnovers are a key to the game, but these are two teams that have won despite the fact they have negative turnover margins. I think both coaches are looking at that saying, hey, if there's something we want to clean up, it's that. We got to stop giving the football away.
3: Yeah, it's exactly right. I mean, that, especially when, you know, all the other parts of the team are so good for both teams. The pressure on the quarterback that the Rams get, that's really going to test to Josh Allen as far as him roaming around the pocket. But, yeah, you're right. Even with the turnovers, I do not worry about either one of these teams. The only thing that could get in the way is injury. That happens all the time, and a lot of times it's not a matter of if, it's when. And when it happens, does it happen early where someone can get healthy, or does it happen late where teams have to miss or players have to miss in the playoffs?
13: As someone who played defense and played against a lot of great quarterbacks, talk to me about the challenge of defending someone like Josh Allen and really the unicorn that he is at the position.
3: Well, there's one thing to not keep contained and let him get outside. And I see that more than I care to as a former D lineman, the quarterback breaking contain. But the other thing is you can get a great rush on him, but he's so big, he can shrug it off. And you can look like you're collapsing in the pocket, and next thing you know, he's shrugging off and ducking out, and he comes out of the other end. And that's the worst vision a back seven could see, is a Josh Allen breaking contain or breaking through a rush. Now he has options, and that's normally very bad for the defense.
13: All right, no DJ Moore for Josh Allen tonight. He's going to be out with a shoulder injury. We'll see how that impacts the Bills' offense. Flip it around and talk about the Bills' defense, Mike. If there's a question about Buffalo early in the season, it's probably on that side of the ball. And will they be good enough to slow people down to allow Allen and that explosive offense to win games?
3: Well, yeah, and Ed Oliver out tonight, that's certainly, and he was out just about all of last year, and they really gave it up against the run. And you have the two-headed attack of Kyren Williams and Blake Corum. They're going to get their share to carry the load tonight, with not only to get the yards, but to control the ball and keep Josh Allen off the field and Matthew Stafford on.
13: All right, should be a fun one here tonight. Bills and the Rams at SoFi Stadium. Teams down on the field going through their warm-ups right now. We're looking forward to it, but right now we'll send it 3 feet to my right. Back to Jamie Erdahl.
28: It's a gross estimation. Nothing more L.A. than we see what just happened, which is the team introductions happening, Aaron Donald hitting the field to a roar of cheers, but also the Dodgers are on the screen before this game begins. That's what's happening at SoFi Stadium. Doug Peterson, anything you hear that these two are

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1: Point favorite, it's a major move to get from there to -3.5, so a ton of support for the Rams by bettors. It helps those bettors that Bills star receiver DJ Moore inactive with a shoulder injury. And when looking at the line movement, there's pessimism in both defenses being able to get stops. And that does make sense, given the MVP winning quarterbacks on both sides and electric offenses. But given that the Rams are home and have a better defense and no DJ Moore, LA has become the preferred side, and I agree. I like the Rams to win the game outright in what could be a Super Bowl preview. As for props, the Bills are going to have to score to stay in the game, and that could mean more Ty Johnson at running back. Johnson's receiving yards prop, 14.5. Jamie, back to you.
2: Now we got Costo saying this is a Super Bowl preview. Would you look at that? It must be inevitable. Coming up, with DJ Moore out, it's a very important to keep in mind, could it be a big Keon Coleman night? Lucky for us, we caught up with the Bills wide receiver. You'll hear it next. 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
3: Bills right back up on the ball. Allen in the shotgun. Same formation. Back to pass. Has time. Looking deep. Fires on a post to Coleman. In the end zone for the touchdown. Agent Zero is your hero with a 34-yard touchdown. And the Bills have the lead with 4:27 remaining.
4: Chris Brown, I didn't know you had it in yet. Yes, I did. Chris Brown on 97 Rock and the Buffalo Bills Radio Network with a Keon Coleman touchdown. The wide receiver is in his third year coming out of both Michigan State and Florida State. He corrected us when we spoke to him this week. Doug Peterson, Jamie Erdahl here on Westwood One Radio ahead of Rams Bills. And that is the fact that he is a graduate of Michigan State, went back and got his degree from there before finishing up his college football career at Florida State. He was drafted by the Buffalo Bills, and he's had a challenging start to his career. However, this season, maybe it's the mix of his new head coach, Joe Brady, that has really brought the magic for Keon Coleman. Here's our conversation.
5: Man, I love him, man. Great guy, man. Know how to get the guys fired up, you know. So he's an offensive coach. He played receiver in his heyday a little bit, you know what I'm saying? So it's always good to relate that. But he's offensively, man, he knows exactly what he's doing. Great play caller. Great knowing the guys, their personalities, strengths, their weaknesses. And he's always going to put us in position to win, man.
6: What about your quarterback? Talk to me a little bit about him. He's pretty special too, isn't he?
5: I don't know.

0: Special starting to sound like a bad word. That's starting to sound like not a compliment. We got to find a better word for that. That dude is great, man. Paul plays me on. It's nothing. There's no holes in this game. And, you know, he's a better person than he is a football player. I give him that.
1: When you got to this team, and this isn't to say anything about any quarterback you played with before, but did you have like an aha moment or a route or a pass or a ball that you caught from Josh Allen where you're like, oh, I get it. I understand now.
0: Man, I think my rookie year was a whole shot to the field. Like, I was running, but, like, you know what I'm saying? Usually, once you get by that corner, you throttle it down, trying to see where the ball was at, right on me. Nah, I dropped it. I was like, yeah, he can get it everywhere, you know what I'm saying? So I got to always be running, always be on the lookout. It was a couple of those in practice, just letting the ball go, and I'm like, just great ball placement. Good defense is better offense.
1: That's been a big change for you this season. I mean, it feels like you're popping off the screen. Do you feel different out there? Like, why are you finding success a little differently than before?
0: Because I'm doing a better job handling what I have to handle off the field. So being on time, the meetings and stuff like that. You do what you're supposed to do off the field. You get rewarded on the field. So I feel like the on-the-field play was never per se issue. More so me being late to meetings and stuff like that. That was where I was messing up at. So fixing those things, and then now there's nothing holding me back on game day from using my talents and getting used in offense.
2: Keon, does that what you're talking about come with like just being a pro, how to be a professional, how to kind of handle your business on and off the field?
0: Yeah, I think it speaks more to the discipline part of being a pro. You know what I'm saying? Because it was literally just that, being disciplined, making sure your alarm set, stuff like that. You know what I'm saying? So it was a couple times last year that I slipped up in that area.
2: Hey, you're going against a talented Rams defense, you know, on Monday night. And talk to me a little bit about that defense. Really good secondary, good pass rush. I mean, this is a quality defense you're going against. So talk to me a little bit about the Rams and what they if they can challenge you in any way.
0: Well, I mean, it start up front, man. They got a bunch of good guys that rotate up there. You know, one of my guys, Brayden Fist, I went to school with, but they got a lot of guys. Edge rushers, stuff like that. So they use multiple different fronts. You know, they go penny, nickel, dime, base. They got a lot of different things they do up front. But then, you know, from the linebacker group to secondary, they have an all-around good defense. So, you know, then their zone coverages, they do a good job holding shells. But, you know, they're going to line up in it and tell you beat them. You know, so, you know, there's different challenges there, you know. But you know, we Buffalo Bills, it's all about us. We put the ball down and execute every play. We're going to have the results we want.
1: This is Bills wide receiver Keon Coleman joining us ahead of the Monday Night Football game, Bills-Rams. Well, the thing about the Bills this season, Keon, is, and frankly, it's been building a snowball effect, which I know that pun works in Western New York, is that the pressure feels like from the outside, at least, it mounts with this team. People want success for you guys. You're a likable team. People love your quarterback. You're all so talented. You got this new coach who's really fun to listen to and watch. How do you guys shoulder the expectations that have come onto this Bills team to succeed deep into January and into February?
0: I mean, they start off with the outside pressure is never more than the pressure that's in the building. So we don't pay attention to the outside noise. We keep it in-house, put the ball down, and it's all about execution. So each day you can't win a game without winning a day of practice first. So you go through that, your walkthroughs, your meetings and stuff like that, your lift, everything matters. So just the small details. So you keep the small details a priority. Keep the chain locked and linked. You know, you're gonna find your success.
2: What's your why? What makes you go? What makes you tick? What kind of gets you fired up a little bit?
0: I'm not as much of a fired up guy. You know, I just love the game of football, man.
2: Competition, playing.
0: Yeah, like I love to showcase I'm better than you. You know, I work my butt off in all season. I have a loving family that sacrifices a lot to make sure I get here. So really, just you know. Making them proud at the end of the day. Really, my mama, man. Just making her proud at the end of the day.
1: Do you set personal goals for yourself, Keon, at the beginning of the season?
0: Of course.
1: Do you share them with anybody?
0: No. Because, you know, I'm delusional about this football thing. I don't think we're ever going to lose a game. I don't think we're ever going to have an incomplete pass. Like, I'm crazy about it. But you can't express all your, you know what I'm saying, what you think it to everybody. You're not going to get it. But now my goals, you know, my goals are my goals. But I also have expectations with that. Really, the biggest expectation is for me to do my job every play. That's really it. Everything else is going to work out for itself.
1: I want to thank Keon Coleman for giving us time ahead of this Rams-Bills game this week. And some of the references that I made, Doug, to the challenges he's faced in his NFL career is that he was drafted to the Bills, the coaching staff changes, and there were mentions that maybe he wasn't Brandon Bean's first pick to the Bills when that was a collaborative effort between Bean and Sean McDermott. Well, clearly, what the player has now referenced is the fact that he made choices and decisions to make his life different in preparation, and boy, has he blossomed as a professional. What an amazing interaction we had with him.
2: Yeah, Jamie, that was a great interview. And just understanding Keon, I think early in his career, like he alluded to, I think just making smart choices, smart decisions, being on time for things has really matured him over the course of the year. There was talk that he wasn't going to be a Buffalo Bill. I mean, they were trying to move him, and there were decisions that were going to be made around him, but I'm glad they stuck with him. I'm glad he's matured. He's really, tonight, he's going to have to be the focal point. He's going to have to, you know, step up and be present tonight in this football game for Josh Allen, and so that's why I'm excited to watch him play and just see how he competes against, like he talked about, against one of the top defenses in the National Football League.
1: Absolutely. All right, so one final thought on the Bills before we move on to the Rams side of things, and I just wanted to ask you quick just about Joe Brady and how he's a young coach. I mean, it wasn't that long ago he was on the 2019 LSU staff that was winning a national championship, coaching up as a part of the offensive staff, coaching up Joe Burrow. So what have you made of Joe Brady's arrival and his success he has found with this team?
2: I had no doubt that he was going to be a successful coach in the National Football League. What he did at LSU, and he's really kind of taken that into the National Football League. He's a young, bright mind. He's a great leader. Obviously, we're seeing that now with the Bills. So happy for his opportunity there in Buffalo as the head coach now. And just knew that he knows football, and he knows the game, and he knows how to get the most out of his players. And that's what you're seeing out of Buffalo, in this early season.
1: This is Monday Night Football coverage for Westwood One ahead of the game here at SoFi Stadium with Rams-Bills. The thing about this game is, and sometimes people can roll their eyes, Doug Peterson, at how much we talk about quarterbacks, but this matchup you can't not, and that is the fact that you have the reigning last two MVPs to win that award in the NFL in Josh Allen. We just talked about him, and then Matthew Stafford, and there is mutual respect between the two of them. Here's Stafford on Allen.
3: You know, I got a ton of respect for Josh, what he brings to their team. Not only from just making the plays, but I just think his presence out there gives them a ton of confidence, as it should. He's a fantastic player, has been for a while, and he does a great job leading that offense and leading that team. Obviously I'm going against their defense, but understanding full well that, our defense is facing a guy that is as talented as anybody in the NFL at the quarterback position. So it'll be a big time challenge for us as a team, as a unit, but we're looking forward to it.
1: This is the third time in Monday Night Football history, Doug Peterson, that we are seeing the previous two NFL MVPs face off against each other. There was 2020 when Lamar Jackson and Patrick Mahomes played in a Monday Night Football game, and then 2000 when Kurt Warner and Terrell Davis went head-to-head. So shout out to Kurt and our Hall of Fame that we have on the radio call here sometimes. But how fun is this? And let's focus on Stafford really quick, Doug Peterson. Just watching him have the leadership and the ownership of this team, and really they go by the way of Stafford's hand.
2: They really do, and just being with Coach McVay when they got Stafford from Detroit years ago, and he got with McVay in this offense, there was no doubt in my mind that Matthew Stafford was going to have a lot of success in this offense. It's a run play action sort of movement offense that kind of fits his game, and you've seen the progression with Stafford and how, you know, winning a Super Bowl and just leading this team. They've had some adversity now over the course of the last couple of seasons with the roster, mm-hmm. and not having a lot of talent, and now they're starting to get that back just a little bit. And so for me, that's what's exciting to watch from a quarterback standpoint, is just how well he's playing the game right now this late in his career.
1: When you have a quarterback like Stafford and you've got options on the outside the way he does with Puka or Kyren Williams coming out of the backfield, but you have someone as powerful as Greg Russo from the Bills defensive side of things, who's right now leading the NFL in sacks with six. He's got eight tackles for loss, and he's hit a quarterback 16 times. What goes into the mind of Stafford when he knows there's a Greg Russo on the other side?
2: Yeah, I mean, you got to know where he lines up defensively, obviously, but you're not going to let that bother you. That's not going to come into your thinking, obviously. You're just out there executing you know, your game plan. And one thing that Coach McVay will probably do early in this football game is try to get the ball out of Matthew Stafford's hand and then use the run game and then try to boot away from him and try to isolate Russo just a little bit so he's away from the quarterback. So there's ways of designing your offense to help a quarterback, especially early in football games.
1: All right, so we've heard no DJ Moore for the Bills offense. How does Josh Allen navigate this against a really young and especially a young Rams defense that's playing at home here?
2: Yeah, I think Josh Allen obviously needs to make the plays that he can, and he doesn't have to be a Superman tonight. He has a Keon Coleman out there, a Dalton Kincaid, Dawson Knox, James Cook in the backfield. Yeah, they're without, you know, Ed Oliver, that big defensive lineman up front, but, you know, let the offense work for him, you know, and listen, Josh Allen, I'll tell you, Josh Allen's going to be Josh Allen. He tends to thrive in big moments like this, but don't do too much if you're Josh Allen. Don't do too much. Just let the offense and the game come to you. Make the plays that you're capable of making. And then when you got a chance to hit the home run, you hit the home run and you make him pay. So that's what Josh Allen needs to do tonight.
1: Last thought, big picture for both of these teams. The Bills sit at 3-1. Their lone loss comes in the New England Patriots last week. For the Rams, they've dropped a game in Australia, which they would love for us to forget. And then, of course, their loss to the Rams' other second loss. I'm blanking on it now, but they have a second loss. Are these teams exactly where you thought they would be, or are they underperforming at this point?
2: I think the Bills are exactly where we thought they would be. I think the Rams possibly could be underperforming just a little bit just because of that week one in Australia. But both teams need the win, right? I think the Rams need the win to keep pace with San Fran, obviously, in the West. But the Bills, with a red-hot New England Patriots right now, the Bills need this win to stay ahead of New England and what Drake May is doing there. So, really, both teams need the win. It should be a great football game tonight.
1: Everyone in Denver just threw turned their radios down because I thought it was the Broncos. I forgot it was the Broncos that beat the Rams. Last thought, prediction for the first half from you, Doug Peterson.
2: Yeah, I'm going with the Rams tonight. I just think they've got their too many firepower, too many weapons back. I think this is going to be a good home win for the Rams.
1: All right, we'll be back at halftime. He's Doug Peterson. I'm Jamie Erdahl. 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Mike Golic Sr. has returned, and he's partnered with Ryan Radke for the Rams and the Bills. 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